0: Mason Molina, no score. Second inning, Sounds and Redbirds. Blake Burke on deck, and then Jefferson Caro. Lockridge waiting, and the pitch to Brandon is taken for a strike on a slider. Lockridge having a strong finish here with the Sounds these last couple of weeks. He's 4-for-9 with two doubles in the series. He sits safely in 6 in a row, the 1-1, and he fouls one away. He remains on the 40-man roster. He and Akil Badu are the Sounds outfielders currently on the Brewers 40-man roster. You got Tyler Black, who's mostly an outfielder, still listed as an infielder. He's on the 40-man. Lockridge bounces one out to second. Harris has that, and he lobs to first in time. One away. Carroll at the catching position is a 40-man guy for the Brewers. And then on the pitching staff, you've got Coleman Crowe, Colton Gordon, Jarrett Koenig, Brandon Sproat, plus the two rehabbers, Grant Anderson and Bryce Wilson. So just there alone, the Brewers have a lot of options of guys who could still go up and help them before the year is out or in the postseason. There's a strike on Blake Burke. And we've seen plenty of times, too, where guys go up when they're not on the 40-man, and the Brewers find a way to find a spot for a guy. So you don't have to be on the 40-man to get a call up. The 0-1, Burke takes downstairs on a sweeper. But that's why, with only a few days left here at AAA, there's still a lot going on as the Brewers navigate the end of their regular season and get everything sized up the way they want it for the playoffs. Burke rips a base hit to right. Middle in fastball. That was 110 off the bat as Levinson goes and plays it back in. That was actually more over the plate than in the way I thought it was initially. And Blake Burke was on that. That thing was scalded. One out single. Sounds have their first hit tonight. And here's Jefferson Caro. Nothing in the bottom of the second. The Brewers wrapped up today in Pittsburgh. They got beat by the Pirates. Garrett Stallings did his job again for the Brewers as Caro checks and didn't go on an appeal down to first. It was a short outing the way it turned out for Kyle Harrison, the Brewers starter, in their rearranged rotation. Harrison did not get out of the second inning and gave up 5 runs. Here's the pitch. Runner goes. Pitch, a strike, and no throw to second by Tarlow. And Blake Burke has his 29th stolen base of the year. He's got 29 steals now. He had 28 at AA. That's his first AAA stolen base. He's one steal away now from a 30-30 season as Caro swings and misses, and it's 1-2. You get to the end of the year, and guys are typically aware when they're near a nice leveled round number with any stat categories. Doesn't mean they can get to it, but typically it becomes a topic of conversation. The 1-2, and Caro hits a bouncing ball to third. Glove by Mendoza. Burke will go to third base. Mendoza throws out Caro, and now there are two down. But Blake Burke had 28 steals at AA. We've talked about it plenty. Blake is a big guy, but he's very athletic. Moves well, whether it's defensively at first base or as a base runner. But he had not gotten a stolen base yet as a Sound, even though he joined the team with 28 on the year. Part of it is that down at AA, there's only one disengagement allowed by a pitcher, not two. So a lot of guys are running rampant down at AA this year with steals. Tyler Black fouls it away. But Burke came up to the Sounds with 30 homers and 28 steals at AA. He's got 4 homers as a Sound, so his collective season totals now are 34 homers and 29 stolen bases. See if he can get to 30-30 before Sunday is over. Molina's 0-1 to Black, and it's fouled away. 0-2 on Tyler. No score here in the second. But again, the Brewers got beat by the Pirates, but Garrett Stallings gave the Brewers 3 scoreless innings. Stallings still has an ERA of 0 as a big leaguer. As the Brewers try to rest some guys, and then they only got a couple of innings out of Harrison, Stallings really stepped up yet again today for the Brewers. Here's the 0-2, and Black takes low and away. Now the Brewers go to Baltimore this weekend. They've clinched the NL Central. They are in very good shape to be one of the top two seeds in the National League. They entered play today with 95 wins. The Dodgers had 92, and the Braves, who are off, have 89. The magic number entering the day was 4 for the Brewers to get a bye, basically a guarantee that they'd finish with a better record than the Braves. That magic number is 4. The 1-2 now, and Black takes high. Bo Naylor homered today for the Brewers. His third as a big leaguer this year. Naylor got the start at catcher. William Contreras got a day off. Doesn't get those very often. Now the 2-2. And Black hits a ground ball right side. Diving stop by Page from a knee. Throws to first. Not in time. And Burke comes in to score. Tyler Black beats it out at first and drives in a run in the process. And the Sounds, who never led last night, have a 1-0 lead here in the second. And Blake Burke gets a comment from manager Rick Sweet going by in the dugout, presumably about the stolen base. As Burke's running game got him to second, then to third on the ground out by Carroll, and in on the infield single by Black. Without that stolen base, as of right now, Burke would not have scored yet. It was a productive steal in addition to the individual stats. Now throw to first, gets away, and Black gets up and will go to second. That ball bounces along the warning track along the right field side, and Black is at second base. An errant throw by Molina. And now another man in scoring position. Molina trying a snap throw over to first, and Black was safe getting back to the bag, then jumped to his feet and took second base on the wild throw. Andrick Nava's the batter. Switch hitter batting right against the southpaw. And the pitch. And Nava takes outside for ball one. Nava's first action of the series. He was 1-for-8 last week in Durham. He's batting .304 in 17 games with the Sounds. The 1-0. And that is in for a strike. Mason Molina, look back at second. Now the 1-1. And Nava out in front of a changeup, cuts and misses. Molina, originally a seventh-round pick of the Brewers in 2024. But then was traded in January of last year to the Rangers when the Brewers got Grant Anderson. Nava bounces one to third, handled by Mendoza. The toss across is in time. And that will retire the side. But the Sounds get a run on two hits, one error, and one left. And at the end of two, it's the Sounds 1 and Memphis nothing.
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0: 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Matt Hardin Law, the local firm that locals trust. Sounds lead 1-0 on the infield single by Tyler Black, scoring Blake Burke. And Tate Keener now begins the third against the top of the Memphis lineup. Rehabbing Cardinal Everson Perea leads it off. And the first pitch to him is taken for a strike, a cutter by Keener. Perea walked leading off the game and then was stranded in the first. Next pitch, swung on, bounced out to short. Garcia backhands it, shoulder high, got to hurry. Throw to first and got him. Perea runs well, and Garcia, fielding that high hop, had to unleash the throw rapidly. Gets his man, and one down. And here's Brody Moore. Mentioned the Brewers lost at the Pirates. We continue to monitor the International League playoff chase. Even though the Sounds are mathematically eliminated, Redbirds are trying to figure out who they're going to play next week at home in the International League Championship Series. Moore takes a strike. Next pitch by Keener, bounced out to second. Murray gobbles it up and throws to first in time. Two down. Entering play today, Indianapolis and Rochester were tied with each other, a game and a half in front of Syracuse. Indianapolis has won 5 games in a row. Now, Rochester already played. They won at Buffalo. That was a 3-1 final. Here's Jimmy Crooks. First pitch, up and in. So Rochester won. Indianapolis is up 5-0 in Gwinnett in the fifth inning. So Rochester won. Indy is winning, as they're tied with each other atop the league standings. There's a strike called. The first tiebreaker scenario, if it comes to that after Sunday, is head-to-head record. Well, Indianapolis and Rochester, in this lovely, unbalanced International League schedule, didn't play each other this year. So you can't use that as the tiebreaker. Crooks takes a curveball strike. The second tiebreaker would be the team with the better record in the previous 20 games. So basically, which team finished stronger? Crooks fouls one away. Well, right now, even that is very narrow. So the scenarios could get wild for Indianapolis and Rochester if they were to finish tied. Rochester's 9-8 in their last 17 games. Indianapolis 8-8 in their last 16. So it's about as tight as it could be with a few days left. Crooks singled his first time up. And the offering is down and away for a ball. The Redbirds know they'll host. They have that advantage as the first half winner. It's a best of three, and then the winner of that goes on to Vegas for the one-game AAA championship against the Pacific Coast League champ. 3-2 on the way now. And that swung on, yanked by Crooks. Foul right side. And over in the Pacific Coast League, I saw that the Oklahoma City Comets, the Dodgers AAA club, clinched the second half in the PCL. The first half winner in that league as Crooks takes down low for ball four. A two-out walk by Keener, and it brings up Ramon Mendoza. The first half qualifier was Vegas. So they'll be in their home park for however long they can go next week. They will host Oklahoma City. And then the winner of that series will already be there to take on the International League champion next week. So it's Las Vegas, AAA for the A's. Oklahoma City, AAA for the Dodgers in the Pacific Coast League Championship Series next week. Strike called on Mendoza. And here it's again, it'll be Memphis against to be determined. Rochester and Indianapolis tied with each other. Syracuse, Scranton, Wilkes-Barre, and Worcester all trying to hold on to hope. Crooks gets his lead at first. Keener ready at the belt. And the 1-0 pitch is taken low. Mendoza flied to left his first time up. He's the Redbirds' cleanup hitter. Sounds lead 1-0 in the third. Now the 1-1 coming, and Mendoza takes low and outside for a ball. And the Brewers' Double-A Biloxi Shuckers playing the second game of their best-of-three Southern League Division Series. That if they win that, they'd go to the Southern League Championship Series. They play two different series for the postseason and then in that league. It's a smaller league, and it's Double-A, so the postseason can be a little longer. And Biloxi had won against Pensacola the other night to take a one-game-to-none lead in that series. Now they're in Biloxi, and they would be tomorrow if there were a necessary Game 3. Biloxi's got J.D. Thompson pitching tonight, and that game is 2-0 Biloxi in the second. 3-1 pitch. Swung on, yanked out to short. Garcia knocks it down. It rolls away, tries to shovel it with the glove to second, but it's offline, and Crooks is safe. Mendoza reaches at first, and that was a gettable out that the Sounds did not convert. Both teams are not off to a great start tonight defensively. Mendoza reaches. Keener will have to throw a couple of additional pitches here at the least, and Zach Levinson is the batter. That was 1-0-1 off the bat. Tyler Thornburg's going to go out and give Keener a breather here. Thornburg's got a towel over his right shoulder to take that out to Keener to wipe away some sweat. Garcia charged with an error. So a walk and an error. So a walk and a miscue, and now Levinson the batter. Levinson struck out looking in the first. And the pitch. And it swung on and fouled away. Sounds by a run in the third. Keener's pitch count near 60. Sounds need all he can give them tonight. They do not have a lot of available arms in the bullpen. The 0-1, and it's outside for a ball. Remember, the Brewers are to be determined for their Sunday starter in Baltimore. In addition to any other moves they might make in the next couple days, the Sounds ended last night with a position player on the mound. The 1-1 is down and away. And they're without Caleb Bowman tonight, as Bowman and his wife Ashton welcome their baby boy, Bo, into the world this morning. Congrats to the Bowmans. And so Caleb is away from the club and would have been available tonight as far as day's rest are concerned. Here's a ball up and away on Levinson. So it's a thin Sounds bullpen. It's a staff that's probably going to send at least one guy to the big leagues in the next few days, with the Brewers needing a starter for Sunday. 3-1 now by Keener. Two on, two out, and the pitch is fouled away. So there's like four or five different reasons why the Sounds are thin and may continue to be thin as far as available arms. And you got the Double-A Biloxi Club. That's one of them. They're still going. They're in game two of their playoff series. I mean, you're looking at the earliest maybe Saturday or Sunday if Biloxi were to get eliminated, that they might be able to send a couple of guys. The 3-2, and it's swung on and fouled away. So when we say there's a lot going on right now with pitching management for the Brewers, you know why. It's the big league club situation, the Double-A team in the postseason, the Sounds without Caleb Bowman tonight and probably tomorrow too if he's on official paternity leave, and for great reason. We're happy for Caleb and his wife as they welcome Bo. Here's a bouncy ball to third, taken by Wilkin. He's got it cleanly, throws across in time, and the inning is over. So Keener works around some traffic, a walk, an error, and two men left, And we go to the bottom of the third. It's the Sounds 1 and the Redbirds nothing.
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0: Fans, don't forget you can always watch the Sounds for free on the Bally Sports Live app. You can also watch Sounds games live and on demand with a subscription to MLB TV or MLB Plus. Bottom of the third, Eduardo Garcia leads off for the Sounds, takes down low from Mason Molina. RBI single by Tyler Black in the second is the early difference in the game. Murray on deck and then Wilken. Next pitch, and Garcia swings and misses. Now the 1-1, and Garcia takes inside for a ball. Garcia on Tuesday was 1-for-4 with a walk and an RBI. Molina comes back, and that one is on the outside corner for a strike on a slider. Garcia thought about a challenge, but didn't. Molina rated by MLB Pipeline as the Cardinals' number 22 prospect. Next pitch is swung on, bounced slowly toward third. Charging it is Mendoza. It is running throw across in time. Gets Garcia. One away. Molina, 6'2", 230 pounds from Irvine, California. Played his college ball at Arkansas. He's 23 years old. If I said 24, I saw it in one place 24, but it's actually 23. Here's the pitch, and Murray takes high for a ball. And he pitched twice for the Brewers, then Carolina Mudcats, now the Wilson Warbirds, their low A affiliate. Molina pitched twice for that affiliate in 24 after he was drafted, but he'd had a college season already and had the brief pro debut there, and then that winter got traded to the Rangers, and it was at the trade deadline last year the Cardinals picked him up. Here's the 2-0, and Murray yanks one down the left field line. That is a base hit in the corner for Murray. He's rounding first. He'll pull into second with a double. Standing two-bagger for Ethan Murray on a fastball down. Went down and got it. And here's Brock Wilken. Last trade deadline, the Cardinals dealt veteran Phil Maton to Texas, and they got Mason Molina and another Redbird who we saw last night, Skylar Hales, and some bonus pool money from the Rangers. And then Molina began this year at Double-A. He had a 2.87 ERA in 14 starts. Here's the pitch, and Wilken takes up and away. Really good numbers at AA. Came up to the Redbirds. He's had about 50 innings now with Memphis. So he's at about 120 innings for the year. He's got 66 strikeouts in 50 innings at AAA. He's been tough on lefties as a lefty pitcher. Now Murray waiting, or Wilken rather waiting. Murray at second, and the 1-0. And Brock hits a broken bat, parachute out to left. Mendlinger coming on, and Mendlinger makes the catch. And Murray scampers back to second base. Wilken is out number two here in the third. And it brings up Akil Baddoo. So you look at the AA numbers, the AAA numbers, the total numbers. It's been a very strong season for Mason Molina. And as I said at the outset, he'd not given up a run in his last 20 and two-thirds innings. And the Sounds ended that in the second on the Tyler Black base hit. Here's the pitch to Akil Baddoo. Downstairs for ball one. Molina, fastball heavy arsenal. Throws about 50%. Four-seam fastballs. He's got a slider, sweeper, curve, and changeup. He's not overpowering with his velocity, but he does register some strikeouts. The 1-0, Baddoo hits a flare out to shallow center. Moore backs up from short, makes the catch on the back pedal. That one got in on the hands of Baddoo, and the side is retired. So the Sounds don't score. They get the Murray double, and that's it. One hit, one left. Sounds Baseball is driven by your Middle Tennessee Toyota dealers. 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And at the end of three, it's the Sounds 1 and Memphis nothing.
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0: Tate Keener has one strikeout through three innings as he starts the fourth inning against Noah Mendlinger. And strikeouts by Sounds pitchers are brought to you by Circle K. Mendlinger takes a cutter outside for ball one. 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There's something for everyone. Here's the 1-0 now, and bunted by Mendlinger up along third and foul. Mendlinger reached on an error by Burke in the second inning, but then was part of a double play. He's one of their three lefties in there tonight against the lefty Keener, who comes back 1-1 and paints the inside corner with a curveball strike. And it's 1-2 now. Dakota Harris and Grayson Tarlow will follow for Memphis. Now the 1-2. And that is just off the plate and being challenged by Andrick Nava. It's called a ball by Matt Blackborough, and it was a ball. This will be confirmed on the video board. There it is. It missed by a decent amount, and the Sounds lose the challenge. So each team is down to one. Next one by Keener. And Menlinger bounces one to first and foul. Mentioned the giveaway tonight, the throwback hat presented by Advance Financial, the first 1,000 fans. It's a throwback Thursday presented by Budweiser, last one of those for the year. Lots of drink specials being enjoyed tonight, both alcoholic and non-alcoholic, mind you. The 2-2 just away again, and Keener reacting as though he thought that could have been a strike. And that one, that was close. I do think, based on StatCast, it was just off the plate. It was closer than the other one that got challenged and was indeed a ball. 3-2 now. Menlinger bounces one over the mound. Charging Garcia at short. He's got that. Throws to first in time. One away. That's the same thing that Menlinger did his last at-bat when Burke dropped the throw. This time, Sounds get it done. Garcia's been busy tonight. A lot of balls hit to the shortstop. Here's Dakota Harris. Tomorrow night, fireworks after the game. And it is not the last fireworks show of the year, though, as Dakota Harris takes ball one upstairs. Remember, Saturday night has post-game fireworks as well. Next pitch, there's a strike from Keener. Saturday is a makeup date from the July 3rd fireworks that got postponed. So fireworks postgame tomorrow and Saturday. Here's a shot out to left. Black coming on. That's a base hit. Harris has a single. 1-0 Sounds in the fourth. Here's Grayson Tarlow. Tomorrow night and Saturday, the Sounds will play as Las Vihuelas, part of the Copa de la Diversión, presented by Toyota and your Middle Tennessee Toyota dealers. Saturday, there's also a schedule cling giveaway that'll be given away on Sunday as well, the 2027 schedule, so that you can go into the Sounds offseason having next year's schedule at the ready. Here's the pitch by Keener, and it's swung on, fouled away by Tarlow. And you want to make sure you're here early on Saturday. That'll be the night the end-of-season awards are given out. Sounds players who win those awards are each given a guitar, which is a very cool way to remember their season. Pitcher of the Year, Player of the Year, Community MVP, and Fan Favorite will all be awarded pregame Saturday. Tarlow hits a shot past shortstop, a base hit. Harris rounding second, heading for third. The throw there by Black is not in time. Aggressive extra 90 taken there by Dakota Harris. They pitch ran with him the other night. He runs well. He goes first to third on a single to left. Tarlow is on, and they've got men on the corners now with one away. And Trey Page comes up. It was a good read by Harris. That was not an obvious situation where you could get to third. Black had to go over to his left just enough, though, that Harris, I think, was calculating the length of the throw, measuring Black's arm and the timing of it all, and got in with a slide. Here's Page now. Throw to first by Keener and the runner back. So a lot going on Saturday. The Vihuelas is part of the Copa de la Diversión, the schedule cling. Vihuelas sunglasses for the first 1,000 fans on Saturday as Page takes low and away. The pregame awards, the fireworks after the game, and then the season finale is Sunday. Again, the schedule cling will be given out to fans until they're all gone. Don't forget, Sunday's a 5:05 game. Here's the 1-0 by Keener. And Page hits a bouncy ball towards second. Garcia in back of the bag has only one play, and he throws to first in time while Harris scores. So both teams have gotten a run tonight after some aggressive base running. Burke, the stolen base in the second. that then later brought him home on the Black base hit. Now here in the fourth, Harris comes in after going first to third on the base hit by Tarlow. Page with an RBI ground out. Tarlow goes to second, and it's a 1-1 game now here in the fourth. And back to the top for Perea. Keener offers, and Perea takes up high, ball one. Yeah, 5:05, first pitch on Sunday for the season finale. And all fans can round the bases after the game as part of Fan Appreciation Weekend. Next one coming from Keener, and it's a backdoor cutter outside for a ball. 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The rehabbing Cardinal, 0-1 with a walk. Fouls one away on a sinker. And the Sounds have some bullpen activity starting now. Another night where Tate Keener is not giving up a lot of runs, but not getting a lot of quick outs. Two-one now to Perea, and that is down low for a ball on a changeup. Brandon Sproat is beginning to warm in the bullpen. Sounds are trying to get Keener through the fourth inning. Sproat is not in a hurry as he warms up. 3-1 the count on Perea. Keener redeals, and that is a strike on the outside corner. Full count now. Perea did not love the call. It was a strike, I think, just barely, if StatCast is any indication. Three and two now. And the next one. Taken low and in, ball four. So Perea walks. The batter is Brody Moore. Keener's pitch count is in the low 80s, just now beyond where he ended up the other night in Durham. Again, the Sounds do not have a lot of options behind Keener and beyond Sproat. Sproat's on 3 days rest. Again, Caleb Bowman and his wife welcomed their baby boy into the world this morning. Bowman is not here tonight, so he is not an option out of that bullpen. So without Bowman and beyond Sproat, everybody else pitched last night or the night before. So the Sounds need all they can get from Keener. They absolutely want him to get through this fourth inning, and he's going to get a chance to do it. Brody Moore is the batter. The stretch by Keener, two on, two out, tie game, and the pitch. Check swing, did he go? He did not on the appeal to first. 0-1 on Brody Moore. He's flied to center and grounded out. Right-handed batter. It's been a problem in the series for the Sounds. It's been a problem at times for the Sounds the last couple years. 1-0 pitch, and a chopper out to the right side. Well wide of first. Burke with a diving stop. Throws back to first. Keener slips, and the runner at first is safe. Blake Burke went for that ball almost 60% of the way to second base. He was already off the line, went far to his right. He's now realizing that Murray probably would have made that play. Burke got to it with a great effort. He looked at second and then tried to go back to first where Keener was. Keener slipped. I don't think they were going to get more anyway. Everybody appears to be all right. All hands are safe, and the bases are loaded on an infield single by Perea. Or by Moore, I'm sorry. Perea to second. Moore reaches. It's a great effort by Blake Burke, but he realizes in retrospect they had a chance to get the runner if Murray makes the play there. Tyler Thornburg again going out to visit Tate Keener. Takes him a towel to wipe off the sweat that's all over Keener's face on this warm night. And the batter will be Jimmy Crooks. So a mound visit by Thornburg. Sproat getting ready in the bullpen. Keener's pitch count at 86. Keener getting a breather from that mound visit, among other things, just after exerting himself to get over to first, slipping, now recomposing himself, catching his breath. It's a great effort on all parts, but a gettable out the Sounds did not convert.

0: By the way, one guy the Sounds do not have in the bullpen is Rob Zastrzyzny. He was designated for assignment today by the Brewers. He'd been here on rehab assignment. The 2-0 lifted out to left. Black going back on it in front of the warning track. He's there to make the catch. And Keener gets through a long fourth inning. About a 25-pitch frame with a run and traffic and a couple of wild plays. The Redbirds tie it on three hits, and they leave three. We go to the bottom of the fourth inning. It's the Sounds 1 and Memphis 1.
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0: Brandon Lockridge leads off the bottom of the fourth inning for the Sounds. Mason Molina back at it for the Redbirds. The game tied at one as Lockridge takes a strike on a slider. Lockridge grounded out earlier. He's the Sounds cleanup hitter presented by TDOT. Litter is a big problem in Tennessee, but you can do something about it as Lockridge takes low. 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Now the 1-1, and Lockridge takes a strike on the inside corner. Lockridge, a speedy guy, but he's been a middle-of-the-order guy lately for the Sounds. This is his fourth game in a row where he's batted cleanup. Here's a chopper to third, gloved by a charging Mendoza, running throw across in time for the first out. You got Murray in the leadoff spot tonight. Ornelas was in that spot last night and on Tuesday. And Tyler Black batted leadoff back on Sunday in Durham when Lockridge was in that cleanup spot. Here's Blake Burke, singled and scored back in the second. And the first pitch by Molina. Burke hits a pop-up out toward the second baseman, Harris. He's on the infield dirt, and he makes the catch for the second out. Burke gone on one pitch. And now Jefferson Caro comes up. Colton Gordon scheduled tomorrow night for the Sounds. And right-hander Brant Thompson is scheduled for Memphis. Here's the pitch on the way. And Caro takes outside for a ball. Thomas Pannone on Saturday against lefty Josh Fleming. And then the season finale Sunday, Coleman Crow against left-hander Pete Hansen in a rematch from Tuesday. Caro pops it up. Right side of the infield. Harris out. Levinson in. Levinson, the right fielder, makes the catch. Falls down in the process, but makes the catch. And the inning is over. Those are the upcoming probables. But again, we know the Brewers need a starter for their game Sunday in Baltimore, among other potential needs they may have for pitching in the next couple days. So those names are in pencil.

0: Feels like a little bit extra this week with Gordon, Pannone, and Crow. We go to the fifth inning. It's the Sounds 1 and Memphis 1.
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0: Brandon Sproat takes over for Tate Keener here in the top of the fifth inning. Sounds and Redbirds tied at one. Ramon Mendoza swings at the first pitch and pops one over Blake Burke at first and into right field for a bleeder single. Boy, there was not much hard contact against Tate Keener, and that was not hard contact there against Brandon Sproat. But it's a base hit for Ramon Mendoza. Brings up Zach Levinson. So Keener went four innings and gave up one run, which is exactly what he did last week in Durham. Scattered five hits, walked three, struck out one. Next pitch, yanked on the ground to third and foul. So it'll end up as a no decision for Keener in what is very likely his final outing of the year. But again, there's a lot that can happen. The Brewers not only continue on this weekend, while the Sounds finish up here Sunday, here's the pitch, and it's down and away. Then the Brewers still have six more games where the Sounds will be done, and they'll be playing before they even get to the postseason. And the Brewers are shaping up to have a bye in the postseason. So you're talking about 2-3 weeks yet where Sounds, at the very least, 2-3 weeks. Hopefully more than that. That means the Brewers keep going. Here's a swing and a foul. But at least 2-3 weeks where the Brewers will have various guys trying to stay ready in case they need movement before their regular season is over, and then as backup guys for any kind of mid-postseason series injury that would require a move. So while the Sounds' last game is Sunday, for a good chunk of Sounds, they will not be done after Sunday in at least trying to stay ready. For the Brewers. Brewers' regular season goes an additional week, and then they've got the postseason. Pitch by Sproat, throw to first instead, and Mendoza gets back. Zach Levinson is struck out and grounded out. Sproat ready. And the pitch. And Levinson swings and misses. He got him. 99 on the radar gun from Sproat for out number one. And here's Noah Mendlinger. Calls to the bullpen are brought to you by the Mint Gaming Hall, Kentucky Downs. So close, the exit is in Tennessee. Home to more than 1,000 gaming machines, live entertainment, a sports book, and more. For more details, visit themintgaming.com. Mendlinger checks and takes outside on a sinker from Brandon Sproat. 3 days rest for Sproat. He pitched Sunday in Durham in that series finale and went 2 2/3 through 29 pitches. Here's the 1-0 now to Menlinger on the way, and that's down low. And as a sound, it's the seventh outing for Brandon Sproat. First few were as a starter. Now the last few have been out of the bullpen as he remains an option for the Brewers. 2-0 now. Up high for a ball. It's 3-0. Spent most of this year as a Brewer. His sounds debut was in Memphis in that early August series these two teams had. Sproat went up briefly back to Milwaukee and has been a sound again for about a week now. Next pitch is outside to Menlinger, and it's a four-pitch walk. So that'll put Mendoza at second. Two on with one away here in the fifth inning. A 1-1 ball game, and Dakota Harris is the batter. Again, Rob Zastrzyzny was designated for assignment today by the Brewers. Call-ups and transactions are brought to you by the Tennessee Lottery. Sproat to Harris. Righty on righty. Here it is. And it's swung on. Big chopper out to second. Murray has the hop. Tags the runner near second, and that's all he gets. He tagged out Menlinger. Did not make a throw on Harris, who runs well. So the Redbirds have runners at first and third now. Give Harris a fielder's choice. Murray gets the out at second, four and assisted. And it brings up Grayson Tarlow. Did you know there are two convenient ways to purchase Tennessee Lottery tickets? Play in-store at your local retailer or download the TNI Lottery official app and play on your phone. 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Tarlow has two singles tonight. Sproat trying to strand a couple. Runner breaks for second. Pitch a strike. No throw by Nava. Did not want to risk Mendoza coming home from third. Harris, a guy that's tough to throw on anyway, based on what we've seen him do with his legs in this series. That's his second steal in three tries as a Redbird. For Harris on the year, that is his 30th steal. The pitch, and it's down and away for a ball. He was 28 for 31 and steals a double A. Now he's 2 for 3 as a Redbird. Wind up by Sproat and the 1-1. Tarlow swings and rolls one of the hold at short. Diving attempt, Garcia can't get it, and two runs will score. Mendoza is in. Harris scores right behind him, and the Redbirds have taken a 3-1 lead. And Grayson Tarlow is 3 for 3 tonight. His third and fourth RBIs as a Redbird in 12 games. Now Trey Page comes up. He's popped out to short and grounded out to short, one of which drove in a run. Sproat delivers, and that's in tight, ball one. Wilkin off the line at third, a lefty at the plate. Here's the 1-0 pitch now by Sproat on the way. And that swung on and missed. Got a sinker by him at 97 miles an hour. Sproat with the Brewers this year. 22 outings, ERA around 5.5. Runner goes. The pitch outside, throw to second by Nava, and the tag is late. And it's a stolen base for Grayson Tarlow. Sproat's big league debut was last September with the Mets for four starts, then made the Brewers' opening day roster. Pitched a few times out of their bullpen, but mostly a starter for the first several months of the year. The 2-1, taken up and away. Talked earlier about how Indianapolis and Rochester are tied atop the league standings. Rochester won today. Indianapolis is now up 15-0 in Gwinnett in the seventh inning. 15-0, swing and a miss by Page. And Gwinnett does not have a hit in that game. So Indianapolis, trying to stay in the playoff chase, is up 15-0, and they're working on a no-hitter. Here's the pitch now, and that's lined out to left, a base hit. Black will come get it. Rounding third, Tarlo, the throw to the plate offline. It sends Page out to second. He is safe there, and the Redbirds now lead 4-1. Trey Page with a single into left, and then took second on the throw home. And now Everson Perea comes up again. It's Connor Whitgriff, the former Minnesota Golden Gopher, now Pirates prospect, who's working on that no-hitter for Indianapolis in Gwinnett. He's through six innings with Indy up 15-0. And the pitch to Perea is taken for a strike. So we'll keep an eye on that one. Perea 0-for-1 with a couple of walks in this rehab game. He swings and misses on a sinker at 98. And it's 0-2. Four-one Memphis in the fifth. Sproat comes back. And that one is swung on and missed. Strike three. Got him up top with a fastball at 97. And the inning is over. Sproat gets a couple of strikeouts, but the Redbirds score three runs on three hits with one man left. And at the end of four and a half, it's now Memphis 4 and the Sounds 1.
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0: Tyler Black leads off the bottom of the fifth for the Sounds. They've got a little work to do now, trailing the Redbirds 4-1. It'll be Black, then Nava, then Garcia against Mason Molina, whose 50th pitch of the night is in for strike one to Tyler Black. Black drove in the Sounds' lone run with an RBI single back in the second, an infield hit that plated Blake Burke. Shortstop Moore way over toward the middle. Here's the pitch, and Black takes it downstairs. 1-1 now. Game number 100 on the year for Tyler Black. Another Sound to get to the 100-plus games plateau. Here's the next one, and it's taken for a strike. Brock Wilken leads the way with 126 games played. Ethan Murray tonight in his 104th. Jefferson Carroll playing in his 118th. 1-2 pitch is down and away for a ball. And Black now in his 100th game as a Sound. this year. He played 100-plus games 2 years ago for the Sounds. He chops one toward right center, off the glove of the diving second baseman Harris, goes into shallow center. Black will stay at first with a single. And the leadoff man is on to begin the fifth inning. And it brings up Andrick Nava. Black had five games with the, or I'm sorry, that was last year, five with the Brewers, nine with the Brewers this year. So he was already over 100 games played collectively between AAA and the big leagues. But tonight his 100th with the Sounds, plus those nine with Milwaukee earlier this year. Here's Nava, switch hitter batting right, and he swings and misses against Molina on a first pitch slider. Sounds have 79 total wins on the year, tied for the fourth most in this 20-team league. Here's the pitch, and it's down low for a ball, but they are not going to make the postseason. Now the 1-1 to Nava. And it's swung on, cracked to the right side, foul and down the line, and dropping untouched. Rochester leads the league with 88 total wins. Makes sense. They were in the mix down to the final day of the first half for the playoff spot. Didn't get it. This Memphis team did. And these Redbirds are third, actually tied for second, in the league with 80 wins, even though they're a few games under 500 in the second half. Memphis and St. Paul are tied with 80 wins entering tonight. Here's the 1-2. Nava pulls one to third. Scooped up by Mendoza. Go to second for one. On to first, double play. And that'll bring up Eduardo Garcia with two down. And then you get the Sounds and Charlotte tied with each other at 79 wins, tied for fourth most in the league. It's just a really tough format to qualify for the postseason. It's not just that you have to be good. You kind of have to, luck's not the right word, but you know, the schedule plays a role, who you play, when you play them. It's an unbalanced schedule, so you know, you look back at seeing some teams end up not very good, others really good, and some of them the Sounds have never played. Here's the 0-1. And Garcia takes a strike. So the point is not necessarily that I'm trying to make is not to complain so much about the format, is just remind you that it's not, the playoff teams are not the only way to measure who was good. Here's a tapper foul by Garcia. The Sounds are among the highest win totals in the league, but they were just quite not good enough in the first half, and they're above 500 in the second half. Garcia's going to get a visit here from Jeff Paxson, the Sounds head athletic trainer, coming out after a foul ball got Garcia on the foot or the leg. Rick Sweet's coming out as well. And Garcia says he's good to stay in. I mean, first things first, the Brewers have the best record in the big leagues, and there's no way they would have that if not for the contributions of many 2026 Sounds. Cooper Pratt and Luis Lara, Garrett Stallings, Coleman Crowe, Jefferson Carroll. As Garcia takes low and in, 1-2 now, and that hit him. Garcia gets hit by a breaking ball, and he'll reach with two down. You know, Brian Fitzpatrick early in the year up from the Sounds made his major league debut. There are just so many guys. Some have come back. Some are still up there. Some have been back and forth a few times, but that's been a huge reason why the Brewers have been able to do what they've done, because they, like everybody else, has had to deal with injuries, and they call on their depth, and the Sounds prove that the Brewers truly have depth. Not just extra bodies, but actual depth. Murray bounces one back to the mound. Molina's got it. He turns and throws out Murray to end the inning. The Sounds don't score. They get a hit. They leave one. We'll see if Garcia can continue to stay in the game after that foul ball off his leg, and then the hit by pitch. Sproat coming back out. And we go to the sixth inning on this Thursday night. It's the Redbirds 4 and the Sounds 1.
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0: 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Brandon Sproat will get Brody Moore, Jimmy Crooks, and Ramon Mendoza. 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
0: Jeff M. with you at First Horizon Park. And Jake Steigelfest at the controls over at 94.9 The Fan. Almost said AutoZone Park, thinking about these Redbirds and their International League Championship Series that starts on Tuesday at their home park. Brody Moore takes a strike, and it's 0-1. 4-1 Memphis. They've got four runs on eight hits. Sounds one run, four hits. Each team with two errors in the game. Next pitch by Sproat, and Moore loops it foul right side out of play. Brody Moore has flied out, grounded out, and singled. Brett Wichrowski getting ready in the Sounds bullpen. He's a guy who did pitch on Tuesday, but for only nine pitches. Sproat fires up and in. Moore gets sent to the ground, trying to get out of the way of that 96-mile-per-hour heater. One ball, two strikes. And Sproat comes back now. And it's swung on, hit to first, and a base hit past Burke down the line. Burke was off the line. It was hit toward the chalk, and it's a single for Moore. And the leadoff man is on here in the sixth inning. And now Jimmy Crooks is the batter for the Redbirds. With MLB Plus, you can stream MLB Network 24/7 and select out-of-market games every week, plus live radio broadcasts of every game, Game Day 3D, big inning, and minor league action. 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Here's a ball outside on Crooks for a count of 1-0. Four-one Memphis. Crooks, a single, a walk, and a line out. Now the pitch, and he takes it a little bit low and away on a cutter from Sproat. Wilken off the line at third. The outfield straight away. And a throw to first instead. Checks on Brody Moore. Redbirds, in general, are not a big base-stealing team. Moore's got 14. Colton Ledbetter not in the lineup tonight, has 25 steals. That's their biggest tandem. Here's the 2-0, and it's up and away. Runner goes, throw to second, tagged by Garcia. Safe is the call. Brody Moore swipes second base. And it's 3-0 on Jimmy Crooks. Be careful here if there's a green light. 3-0, the pitch, and Crooks takes it for ball four. And Sproat walks Crooks on four pitches. Now he got two on with nobody out. And Ramon Mendoza comes up. Sproat trying to give the Sounds a couple of innings here on a night where they don't have a lot of options beyond a few guys. Here's the pitch, and it's down and away. The runners were going, and it's going to be a double steal. Nava never gloved that pitch cleanly, but the runners had already broken. So Moore takes third. Crooks goes to second. And they've got two runners in scoring position, and it's 1-0 on Mendoza. And the Sounds have no choice now but to pull the infield in. Sproat's next pitch. Mendoza fouls it away. Got that one in on his hands. We'll do some baseball trivia here in the sixth inning. You've got a couple more chances to win Sounds tickets before this season is out. 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Include your name and what city you're listening from in the email so we can identify you on the air if you're the winner. Here's the 3-1, and that is up. Well, high strike, actually. Got it in there on a sinker. 3-2 now. And if you're the first correct responder, you'll win two tickets to a Sounds game, one of the remaining games here these next few days. And you'll also be automatically entered for a chance at the end of the month. Here's a 3-2. And that is strike three called. He got him looking. Mendoza wants to challenge it. This looked like a pretty good pitch. Down toward the bottom of the zone. Let's see. Did it catch? It did not. It was ball four. And the call is overturned. Redbirds still have a challenge, and now the bases are loaded. But you'll automatically be entered for a chance at the end of the month to win a free one-year membership to JLS Mechanical's Gold Tier Maintenance Plan. I've got a Cardinals question here for you. Other than Albert Pujols, who is the only St. Louis Cardinals player to win the MVP this century? Other than Albert Pujols, who's the only Cardinals player to win the MVP this century? Send in your answer to radiobooth@nashvillesounds.com, and we'll see in a bit if we've got a winner. Rick Sweet to the mound. He's going to call on Brent Witrowski. Bases are loaded with nobody out here in the sixth inning. It's 4-1 Memphis. We're back after this on 94.9 The Fan and the Sounds Radio Network.
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9: 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Solving undiagnosed diseases? 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
0: Brett Witrowski inherits a tough spot here in the sixth inning. It is a 4-1 Memphis advantage. The bases are loaded, nobody out, and Zach Levinson fouls one away. Witrowski in for Brandon Sproat, who allowed a single to start the inning and then had back-to-back walks. Levinson is 0 for 3. He's a right-handed batter. And the 0-1 pitch is a slider down. Witrowski threw 9 pitches on Tuesday in the series opener. We saw Sproat on 3 days rest, Witrowski on 1 from a 9-pitch outing. The 1-1 swung on, yanked to third, a base hit down the line. Past the reach of a jumping Brock Wilkin. 2 runs are in. Now Ramon Mendoza will come all the way around and score. It's a 3-run double for Zach Levinson, and now it is 7-1 Memphis. And all those runs go on Brandon Sproat's final line. That was 106 off the bat for Levinson, and who moves his hitting streak to 7 with that double. And the Redbirds break it open here. 3 in the fifth inning, now 3 in the sixth. After the Sounds had scored first back in the second inning. Now Witrowski ready, and the pitch taken up and away for ball one. So Brandon Sproat, in an inning plus, will have allowed 6 runs, 4 hits, 3 walks, and 2 strikeouts. And Sproat threw 36 pitches, half of them strikes. Next pitch, swung on and missed by Noah Mendlinger. Tate Keener threw 89 pitches in 4 innings. I talked about it last night. We've seen it many times this year. This Redbirds offense, even with some different names in there this time around from what we saw in August and certainly from June, they are tough. They work you. They've got a lot of long at-bats. They don't chase a lot. This one's inside to Mendlinger. The Sounds have not had real high strikeout totals as a pitching staff in this series. Next pitch to Mendlinger is taken low for a ball. Next offering from Witrowski, swung on, grounded towards second, backhanded by Murray, and he throws to first in time. Levinson moves to third. Now there's one away. Dakota Harris, the batter. Sounds pull the infield in. Runner at third, less than 2 down. Down by 6 runs here in the sixth inning. Witrowski on Tuesday got the win after a scoreless 11th inning. Swing and a miss by Harris. Redbirds bunted in that 11th inning, moving the automatic runner to third with less than two down, and Wichrowski got a big strikeout of Colton Ledbetter and then got Cesar Prieto to fly out. Harris fouls one back. It's 0-2. And so Wichrowski put up a zero. Sounds won it in the bottom of the inning. And Wichrowski got his fourth win as a Sound this year. Starter when he first came up from AA. Reliever here late in the year. A 5.51 ERA, his 19th appearance. And the 0-2 now to Dakota Harris. Up high for a ball. Here's the next one, and that misses inside. Two and two, the count on Harris. And the pitch up and in, and actually behind the batter. Harris moved closer to the plate to get out of the way of that curveball from Wichrowski. Three and two the count. And the pitch. Swung on, fouled away. This is a good example of the Redbirds' offensive battling. It was 0-2. Then three straight out of the zone. Now a foul ball. And Harris is into a seven-pitch battle here. They just have not made a lot of quick outs in this series. Payoff pitch to Harris. Breaking ball fouled away. One out, runner at third. 7-1 Memphis in the sixth. And Wichrowski delivers. That's grounded inside of first. A fair ball down the line. Levinson is in. Harris wants to throw to second, offline by Badu. It's an RBI double, and it's 8-1. So Wichrowski's given up a run of his own. Now Grayson Tarlow comes up. And this is starting to turn out to be like last night. That was an 11-1 loss. Right now, this one is 8-1. Gwinnett got a couple of hits, by the way. That Indianapolis no-hitter is gone. Next pitch, lined out to right, a base hit for Tarlow. Harris will round third. He will score. It is now 9-1. And Trey Page comes up. Indianapolis is still leading 15-0, but Gwinnett has gotten a few hits. They did it against the Indianapolis bullpen. The starter, Connor Whitgriff, had six no-hit innings. He left after 82 pitches. And then it was former Sound C.D. Pelham who gave up a couple of hits. So the Indianapolis no-hit bid is no more. But they are well on their way to winning that game, and that's going to keep them tied with Rochester atop the league standings. So here's Page, 1-for-3 with a couple of RBIs. And the next one, swung on and missed. Good curveball there by Wichrowski. Here's the 0-1, and it's taken up and away for a ball.

0: Wilkin off the line at third. Now the 1-1. And a strike called on a slider. Well, now you got Witrowski, who's thrown 20 pitches in this inning. He's only gotten one out against four batters. Sounds are going to need something to help them catch up this weekend as far as available pitching. The 1-2. Swung on, lifted out to right center. Badu back in the alley. That's going to drop in for a base hit up against the wall. Tarlo rounds third and scores. Page wants a triple, and he's going to get one standing up at third base. My goodness. 10-1 Memphis. What is going on? Now the ninth batter of the inning is Everson Perea. And the Sounds are just trying to get outs now. They're going to pull back the infield. They're not going to play it in here. You got a runner at third with less than two down. Normally you'd go infield in, but right now the Sounds are just trying to find any way to get out of this inning. Perea takes outside from Witrowski for ball one. Sounds have Blake Holub starting to warm in the bullpen. He worked on Tuesday. Next pitch, and it's inside for a ball. Meanwhile, there's action in the Redbirds bullpen, too. Their starter, Molina, has not had much trouble. He's only thrown 63 pitches in five innings. He has gotten quick outs, whereas the Sounds have not. Here's a pitch outside. But they've got their league championship series on Tuesday, and so I'm sure that's on their mind in some way, shape, or form these last few days of the series, to prepare and think ahead to resting guys and having guys available next week. There's a strike from Witrowski. They've got Jared Schuster warming in their pen, a lefty. But Memphis is not done after Sunday, whereas the Sounds only focus right now these next few days is facilitating whatever the Brewers might need. You want to win the games here, obviously, too, but the bigger picture is what Milwaukee needs, whereas while the Redbirds still could have guys go up to St. Louis, obviously, the Cardinals are not playoff bound at the big league level. The 3-2. Swung on and hits Witrowski. He goes down. It's picked up by Nava, and all hands are safe, and a run scores, and Brett Witrowski just took a shot. A comebacker, 102 off the bat, and Witrowski's walking right into the dugout. He kind of keeled over. He never fell to the ground entirely, but he kind of bowled over, and he's going right into the dugout. And the Sounds are going to have to make a change here. It ends up as an RBI single for Perea, and I think it hit Witrowski right in the groin area. Initially, I thought maybe the stomach, but I think it was lower than that. The ball ricocheted toward the first baseline. Nava picked it up. So it goes down as an RBI single. It's an 11-1 ball game, and Witrowski didn't even wait for head athletic trainer Jeff Paxson to get out to the mound. He walked off the field himself to the dugout and is headed up toward the clubhouse, and the Sounds will bring in a new pitcher. 11-1 Memphis here in the sixth inning. 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
0: Blake Holub is the new Sounds pitcher. Redbirds have scored 7 runs here in the 6th inning. All 11 of their runs have been scored here in these middle 3 innings. And Brett Witrowski got hit with a comebacker, walked off the field after the play was dead, went right into the dugout. He ended up throwing 27 pitches. His night was probably going to end soon anyway. The Sounds already had Holub getting ready, but it looked like that comebacker hit Witrowski in the groin area. An infield single by Everson Perea. It was 102 off the bat. And Brody Moore is now the batter. And Blake Holub trying to clean up this inning. Runner at first, one away. The pitch by Holub is in for a strike. There's that sinker by Blake. Sounds pitching coach Brian Leslie talked about that with us on the pregame show yesterday. The new pitch for Holub that's worked out really well for him. Next one is a cutter strike. Actually, a slider. 84 from Holub on the outside corner to make it 0-2. We saw Blake for 20 pitches on Tuesday. He worked 2 innings and gave up an unearned run. Next pitch. Swung on, slapped foul out of play by Brody Moore. The way this night has gone, it feels almost certain at this point that Ethan Murray is going to end up pitching, or some Sounds position player is going to end up on the mound. This one's fouled away. It was already possible when the night began, based on the usage the last couple days. Caleb Bowman away from the team after the birth of his baby boy this morning. And movement coming this weekend, it looks like. Now the 0-2, and it's in the dirt. Then you factor in that this Redbirds offense does not make it easy on you with quick outs very often. They've battled. There have not been a lot of easy outs for the Sounds tonight. Tate Keener, 89 pitches to go 4 innings. Brandon Sproat, 36 pitches in an inning plus. And then Witrowski, 27 pitches in this inning to get one out and leaving after that comebacker. Now a line drive to right center by Moore is down for a hit. Badu will play it back in. Perea goes to third. And the 10th batter of the inning, Brody Moore, has his second single in this inning. Here's Jimmy Crooks. Crooks is 1-for-2 with a couple walks. And the pitch is swung on, popped up. Shallow center. Garcia going out. That's going to drop in. Why not? Of course, that's how it's going right now. Even the bleeders are falling. The Redbirds have had a few of those tonight. Crooks drives in Perea. It's now 12-1. That'll close the book on Brett Witrowski, who gave up 5 runs in 1/3 of an inning. Brody Moore stopped at second. And here's Ramon Mendoza. Next pitch. And Holub fires, and it's fouled away by Mendoza. Two on, still only one away. Six Redbirds in a row have reached. This one's popped up to right. It's shallow. Badu in and over near the line. Gets there to make the catch. In foul territory. And finally the second out is made. Some of the fans are applauding sarcastically. It's been that kind of night for the Sounds. And here's Zach Levinson.

0: Last six batters had gone double, single, triple, single, single, single. In between the outs, Levinson looks at strike one. He had a three-run double last inning, earlier in this inning. That was what greeted Wichrowski. Those runs went to Sproat. Levinson swings and misses, and the count 0-2. Two on, two out. Holub trying to finish this long sixth inning. And the pitch. Check swing. Did he go? He did not. On the appeal down to first. It is a final in Gwinnett. Indianapolis won 15-0. So Indianapolis and Rochester each won today. They remain tied with each other with three games remaining to determine the second half playoff qualifier to take on Memphis in Memphis next week in the league championship. Levinson fouls one away. Now, Syracuse is trying to beat Lehigh Valley up 9-8 in the ninth inning. Syracuse would be a game and a half back still if they win. But they're running out of days. 1-2 pitch, and Holub missed with it. It's 2-2. And you got Scranton Wilkes-Barre now three back. Well, about to be, I guess I should say. Jacksonville is leading Scranton 6-4 in the eighth inning. Next pitch, chopped foul toward third. And if the Rail Riders don't win, they'd be three back with three to play. They'd basically be eliminated. Worcester lost to Durham, so Worcester is essentially gone. So the race is getting narrower. But Indianapolis and Rochester stay tied. Indianapolis has won six games in a row. 2-2 pitch. Swung on, laced out to left center field. Black cuts over and dives, and Black made the grab. And mercifully, the sixth inning comes to an end. A great diving catch by Tyler Black. The Redbirds score eight runs in the inning. They strand a couple, and we go to the last of the sixth inning. It is Memphis 12 and the Sounds 1.
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0: Wilkins strokes it foul out of play. And Molina, 63 pitches, 44 strikes. Now the 1-1. And it's low and in for a ball. Next one to Wilkin is up and in. Brock has struck out and flied out. Badu and Lockridge will follow. Jared Schuster on for the 36th time. He's 5-4 with an ERA around 6. Here's the 3-1. And Wilkin, it's a sharp ground ball right at the second baseman, Harris, who scoops it up and throws out Wilkin. That was 101 off the bat, but right at the middle infielder. And here's Badu. And Daniel Guillarte, one of the Sound's backup infielders, is warming in the bullpen. That's where we're at. It is going to be position player on the mound in the seventh inning. Here's Badu. And a pitch. Badu takes a strike. We saw Schuster a few years ago when he was coming up with the Braves for Gwinnett. Then he was with Charlotte for the White Sox. He's had 67 outings in the big leagues, including 5 this year with the Cardinals. Swing and a miss by Badu. He was outrighted by the Cardinals in mid-July. Working from the windup, and the left-hander comes back. And Badu swings and misses strike 3. That one down in the dirt. 2 gone. And it brings up Lockridge. Schuster, 28 years old. Former Wake Forest standout, drafted in 2020 by the Braves. Lockridge is grounded out twice. Here's the pitch, and that one is in for strike 1. Next one coming, and Lockridge takes outside for a ball. So the Sounds have used pretty much everybody they had available, it would seem. Harrison Garabito is on one day of rest, but he threw 36 pitches on Tuesday. Lockridge hits a shot to second, caught by Harris, and the inning is over. And again, the Sounds have a few more days where they are going to be thin, it seems. So they, even if they could use Garabito tonight, given the score, they're going to try to save him. But I wonder if he was available anyway, given that higher pitch count from Tuesday. So Guillarte will come in. We go to the seventh. 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After 6, it's 12-1 Memphis.
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2: Top of the seventh inning here at First Horizon Park, and for the second night in a row, the Sounds have run out of pitching. Daniel Guillarte, one of the backup infielders for tonight, is now on the mound. So the Sounds lose Jefferson Carroll as the DH, put Guillarte in the number six spot, and Guillarte floats one in. Noah Mendlinger takes it outside for a ball. The Sounds are going to have three innings tonight of position player on the mound. They're down 12-1. Guillarte misses with the second one. Mendlinger, Harris, and Tarlo here for the Redbirds. Next pitch is up high, 3-0. We saw Ethan Murray last night. Murray's at second base. Guillarte comes in off the bench. Guillarte's next one is lobbed in and misses for ball four. So a four-pitch walk. This is Guillarte's second career pitching appearance. He did it once last year at High A, Wisconsin. Dakota Harris swings and lifts a fly ball down the left field line in the corner. If it's fair, it is gone. It is off the pole for a home run. And Dakota Harris hits a two-run homer, and it is 14-1. It's tough to watch, I'm not going to lie. I mean, this is brutal. And you're going to have to do this for three innings. Here's Tarlo. Tarlo's been on base all four times tonight. 4-for-4 with four singles and three RBIs. This takes a strike from Daniel Guillarte. Next one floated in high. It's 1-1. 14-1 Memphis in the seventh inning. Next pitch is in the dirt for a ball. We've got a winner in our trivia contest. That'll distract us here for a couple minutes. We asked you to name the only Cardinals player to win the MVP this century besides Albert Pujols. There's a swing and a miss foul, actually, by Tarlo, and it's 2-2. You got a pretty good variety on this one. A lot of you got it right. We do have a couple of tickets to give away as Guillarte floats one again. No, he put a little bit on that one. It was up high. 75.5 miles an hour. StatCast thought it was a slider. It was not. That's the heater. That's the Ethan Murray approach, where every now and then you put a little velocity on it to try to keep the hitter a little bit off. But this one now, next one is ball four to Tarlo. Nobody out in the seventh. Here's Trey Page, and it's swung on, bounced toward the second baseman Murray, rounding it off with a backhand. Nice play. Flipped to second for the force play on Tarlo. And there's a force play, one away. Fielder's choice for Page. And Everson Perea is going to be pinch hit for by Colton Ledbetter. So Perea on rehab assignment got five plate appearances tonight, and this will be Ledbetter to pinch hit. Ledbetter pinch hitting. Page at first with one away. And Guillarte lobs it in. It's bounced toward the middle. And that gets through into center field. Garcia thought Murray was going to go for the ball. Murray thought Garcia was going to go for the ball. Man, this is... Page gets to second on a base hit by Ledbetter. And it brings up Brody Moore. But getting back to our trivia, the only Cardinal to win the MVP award this century, besides Albert Pujols, is Paul Goldschmidt. And our winner tonight is Robert. Here's the pitch by Guillarte up and away. Robert, where were you? You are in Nashville. Robert in Nashville is the trivia winner, correctly identifying Paul Goldschmidt. So, Robert, you win two tickets to a Sounds game. There's a strike called. And you're automatically entered for a chance at the end of the month to win a free one-year membership to JLS Mechanical HVAC's Gold Tier Maintenance Plan. Here's a shot foul left side. That was 2022. Paul Goldschmidt, the National League MVP. A lot of Cardinals have won the MVP award in their franchise history. We've done that trivia before. Ground ball to third. Wilkins got it. Steps on third. Throws on a hop. Dug out by Burke for the out. And that ends the inning. A 5-3 inning-ending double play. The Redbirds get two on the homer by Harris. It's time to stretch. We go to the bottom of the seventh inning. It's Memphis 14 and the Sounds 1.
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2: Blake Burke leads off the bottom of the seventh inning. Jared Schuster back out for another frame for the Redbirds. Daniel Guillarte is... Here's the pitch, and it's swung on and fouled away. Well, Jefferson Carroll is in the on-deck circle. Guillarte came into the game, and I don't think there were any other changes for the Sounds. Here's the pitch now, and Burke hits a foul right side and out of play. ...14-1 Memphis. Next offering, Burke swings and misses. And there's out number one in the seventh. And Carroll is now batting. I thought Guillarte would have gone in Carroll's spot, coming in as a position play, but he must have... There must have been another change in that last half inning because Carroll is batting here, and he had been and still is, I guess, in the DH spot, even though Guillarte came in off the bench. I guess just... Well, I guess... No, let me think. If Guillarte would have just been a pitching change, that would not have been a defensive change, actually. The Sounds would not have lost the DH, now that I think of it. Last night, Murray came from another spot to the mound. Guillarte just came in like any other pitcher. So that's why Carroll is batting here. The Sounds did not forego the DH by putting Guillarte in the game. My brain went into a cramp there for a second, thinking that Carroll wouldn't be batting here, but he can because Guillarte didn't replace him. And Carroll fouls one away. It looked like it bounced up and got him in the face. And Carroll takes off his helmet. He's going to get a visit here from Jeff Paxson. So he had one away in the seventh. Carroll can still bat for himself. Oh, yeah, that one bounced up and got him in the face. And Jeff Paxson out to talk to Jefferson Carroll. Yeah, Guillarte had not already been in the game, so he came in as a pitcher like any other relief pitcher would. So Carroll did not have to come out of the game for that swap. Statcast will get updated at some point. Guillarte had been put in Carroll's spot, but that is not needed. Here's the pitch, and it's outside for a ball. It would have been different had Guillarte already been playing somewhere else. This one is low on Carroll. Now Jared Schuster back to the windup and the pitch. And Carroll fouls it back out of play. Carroll is grounded out and flied out tonight. One out, nobody on. Seventh inning. Sounds down by a baker's dozen. And the 3-2 swung on and dribbled foul at back of the plate. A lot of the big league action was during the day today on the Harden Law out-of-town scoreboard. Here's a payoff pitch now, and Carroll pops it up out to shallow right. Levinson comes in, and the right-handed right fielder makes the catch. Ledbetter, by the way, stayed in the game in center after pinch hitting for Perea. Two down for Tyler Black. Just three games going in the big leagues right now. The White Sox lead the Tigers 3-1 in the eighth inning in Chicago. The Guardians were off today. So if the White Sox win, they'll go into a tie with Cleveland atop the division. The Rangers lead the Red Sox 3-0 in the seventh in Texas. The Astros won their game against the Royals 6-2. So the Rangers need to win to stay tied with Houston atop the AL West. Here's the pitch to Tyler Black. Swung on, slapped to third, a base hit down the line for Black. He'll round first and head for second. It's played back in by Menlinger, and Black's got a double. And the Sounds have hit two doubles tonight. That makes you a winner tomorrow at Twice Daily. If the Sounds hit two doubles in any home game like they have tonight, you can enjoy pizza for just $1 at Twice Daily using the Twice Daily Rewards app. Twice Daily, fresh all day. Here's the pitch, and that is taken for a strike. Next offering coming, and it's bounced by Nava over to third and foul.

0: 0-2 to count on Nava. Switch hitter batting right. Jared Schuster comes back, and the pitch is taken low and outside for a ball. Fourteen to one, Memphis here in the bottom of the seventh inning. Next one by Schuster, and here it is. And Nava hits a ground ball to third, backhanded by Mendoza, and the toss across in time to get Nava and end the inning. So the Sounds don't score. They get one hit. They leave one. Sounds Baseball is driven by your Middle Tennessee Toyota dealers. 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We go to the eighth inning. It is Memphis 14 and the Sounds 1.
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0: 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Daniel Guillarte back out for another inning of position player turned pitching. He gave up a two-run homer in the seventh inning. Now he faces Jimmy Crooks here in the eighth. And Crooks takes a ball outside. A 32-mile-per-hour lob pitch that Statcast thinks is a curveball. Now a line drive to center will fall in for a base hit. And a leadoff single starts the eighth inning for the Redbirds. They scored one run off Tate Keener. Got six runs off Brandon Sproat. Five against Brett Witrowski, who left due to injury. Here's the pitch, and that floats in for a strike. Blake Holub got the final couple of outs in that sixth inning, and then Guillarte came on for the seventh and gets the eighth. The 0-1. And it swung on and missed on a 32.8-mile-per-hour pitch. And it's 0-2. There was a conversation on the field between innings with both managers and the home plate umpire, Matt Blackborough. I wonder, here's a pop-up now out to center. Lockridge is there for it, and he will make the catch. One away, and here's Zach Levinson. I wondered if Redbirds manager Ben Johnson was inquiring about the Jefferson Carroll possible lineup change, because remember, Gilarte just came in from out of the game into the game, so the Sounds did not forego their DH, but it looked like when the change was made that the plate umpire might have signaled as though it was a lineup change. So I think there was some double checking and some explaining going on downstairs with that. That's what my guess is about the conversation before the inning that involved both managers. Zach Levinson hit a three-run double back in the sixth inning. Gilarte floats, and the pitch is lined out to left for a base hit. Crooks will stop at second. Two singles in the inning for the Birds. And here's Noah Mendlinger. Mendlinger, 0 for 3 with two walks. Takes ball one. Ethan Murray has pitched six times this year for the Sounds. Until tonight, and there's a strike, Murray had been the only Sound to pitch in a ball game. Gilarte putting a little juice on that one, gets a fastball strike. That one was at 74. Now one lobbed back to the hit back to the mound on a hop. Gilarte to second for one, on to first, a double play. A one hopper by Mendlinger. Gilarte, normally a middle infielder, made the turn to second, and it starts an inning ending double play. So the Redbirds do not score. One of the quicker innings tonight by a Sounds pitcher, and the Redbirds strand one. We go to the bottom of the eighth inning. It's Memphis 14, Sounds 1.
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0: Hansel Rincon is the new pitcher for Memphis. Bottom of the eighth inning, it's Eduardo Garcia to lead off for the Sounds. Ethan Murray and Brock Wilkin will follow. The Redbirds routing the Sounds for the second night in a row. It's 14-1. Garcia's 0 for 1 with a hit by pitch. Rincon fires, and that one is down low for a ball. 45th outing this year for Rincon with the Redbirds. He's 24 years old. Got to the big leagues just a couple of weeks ago. Made his major league debut. He worked in two games for the Cardinals, but he gave up seven runs in an inning and a third. In his first taste of the show, slender righty, pants up high below the knee with the old school Cardinals striped socks on. 1-1 coming, and Garcia bounces one out to short. Moore there to glove it on the charge. Throw to first, low, and a nice dig out. No, Page didn't have it. And it goes down the right field line, and Garcia will head to second base. That ball was almost dug out very skillfully by Trey Page on a tough chance there at first. And Garcia goes all the way to second after the ball got away. So there's at least an error in some variety coming here. And Murray will now go. Murray coming up. It'll be a base hit for Garcia, then an error on the accounting for Garcia going to second. So runner at second, nobody out. And the pitch to Murray is taken for a strike on the outside corner. Now the 0-1, and it's down and away for a ball. There was a very cool moment before the game tonight. You know, I mentioned Saturday the pregame ceremonies will take place for the end-of-year awards as Murray fouls it away. Player of the Year, Pitcher of the Year, Community MVP, Fan Favorite, those will all be awarded on Saturday. Well, the Sounds also awarded guitars before the game tonight to Thomas Pannone and catcher Ramon Rodriguez for their perfect game work together in Durham last week as Murray strikes out swinging. Some highlights were played of the Pannone perfect game, and he and Rodriguez were recognized and awarded a guitar. Thomas Pannone was also named Pitcher of the Week for that effort, not surprisingly. And the Sounds will make a $2 donation in Pannone's name, $200 donation in Pannone's name to the charity of Thomas's choice, which they do anytime a player is recognized as Player of Pitcher of the Week. The Sounds make a donation to that player's charity of choice. So a $200 donation for Pannone's charity of choice in recognition of his Pitcher of the Week award. And he and Ramon Rodriguez were gifted guitars before the game today. Very cool. The word perfect was on there. And I'm sure if you follow the Sounds social media channels, there'll be photos out, if they're not already, of the guys holding up their guitars. But a very cool moment before the game to recognize Thomas Pannone and his battery mate Ramon Rodriguez for that amazing Labor Day in Durham with the perfect game. Brock Wilkins swings and misses. Wilkin is 0 for 3. Pannone with the third ever perfect game by a Sound. And this is season number 48 of Sounds baseball. Three perfect games ever. First since Manny Parra back in 2007. Here's a tapper foul by Wilkin. So very cool recognition for Pannone and Rodriguez before the game. And just the fifth perfect game in International League history. And that's your fact of the game, brought to you by TaskRabbit. Here's another fact. TaskRabbit has been Music City's go-to for moving and assembly for years. It's the fastest way to knock out your to-do list. Book a Tasker today. Here's the pitch now to Wilkin. On the way, and swung on, lifted out to center. Playable for Ledbetter. He comes in, makes the catch. Two down. Garcia stays at second. Sounds are down 14-1 here in the eighth inning, and the batter is Akil Baddoo. Baddoo 0 for 3 tonight, takes low and inside for a ball. Here's the pitch, and Rincon gets Baddoo to swing and miss on a changeup. One ball, one strike. If the Sounds do not pull off an amazing rally and win this game, they'll at best be able to tie the season series with Memphis. They'll be 6-9 against the Redbirds with Friday, Saturday, Sunday to play. So they will not be able to win the season series against Memphis. They've only lost a season series to an International League team once this year. That was Norfolk with 5 wins and 3 splits. 2-1 pitch. Badu swings and misses. But again, it feels like unless the Sounds could find a way to get some reinforcements that they're going to be thin on pitching for the next few days. They'll need some length from somebody to try to help them catch up to 2 down low for a ball. Because again, it feels like there could be movement. We know the Brewers are to be announced for their starter on Sunday. They're trying to keep winning enough to get one of the top 2 seeds in the National League, if not the top seed overall, one of the top 2, to bypass the wild card round. But they also want to rest guys where they can. And the only way to do that is by bringing in some guys and changing roles a little bit and pitching guys on extra rest, or certain guys not going back-to-back games out of the bullpen. And so as the Sounds wrap up Sunday, and even before that, they may be sending a guy or two to the Brewers over the next week and a half while the Brewers finish the regular season. 3-2. And Badu takes strike 3 called. Rincon gets him. Garcia stranded. Sounds with a hit. There was 1 error and 1 left. And we will go to inning number 9. Sounds baseball is driven by your Middle Tennessee Toyota dealers. 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After 8, it's Memphis 14, Sounds 1.
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0: Ethan Murray is now going to pitch the ninth inning. Moving from second base to the mound and facing Dakota Harris, Grayson Tarlow, and Trey Page. Redbirds are leading 14-1. This one's down in the dirt on Harris. So second night in a row for Murray. Here's the pitch, and there is a strike. So Daniel Gilarte is now at second base. And this one is down and away. And that would forego the Sounds DH then, with Gilarte going out to play second and Murray now in on the mound where he'd been at second base. Here's a pop-up to right. Badu comes in and makes the catch. One away. Tarlow now with a roller toward third, wide of the bag. It's Wilkin who gobbles it up, throws low to first. Nice backhanded dig by Blake Burke. skillfully done for the second out. And Trey Page comes up. Righty on lefty. Ball one outside. 14-1 Redbirds. Guillarte gave up the two-run homer to Dakota Harris right away and then got through that inning, worked around a couple of singles in the eighth in his second career pitching performance. And now Murray gets the ninth inning. Strike called on Trey Page. There were two walks for Guillarte as he was trying to get acclimated. Now Murray lobs, and it's fouled away by Page. More activity for the Redbirds in their bullpen after we saw Rincon work around a base hit and strike out two guys in the eighth inning. This one's bounced on the ground to Wilkin again. Backhanded by Brock. Straightens up. Much better throw. Burke grabs it at the other end, and it's a 1-2-3 for Murray. We go to the bottom of the ninth inning on this Thursday night. It's the Redbirds 14 and the Sounds 1.
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0: Last of the ninth inning, and the Sounds down 14-1. New pitcher for the Redbirds is Ryan Murphy. We saw Murphy on Tuesday for an inning and a third. Three hits, a walk, and a strikeout. He replaces Hansel Rincon, who worked around a single and struck out two in the eighth inning. And the Sounds will lead off with Lockridge. Brandon 0 for 3, his six-game hitting streak on the line right now. And he takes a strike. Sounds' only run was Tyler Black's RBI single back in the second.
20: Count should be 1-1.
0: One ball, one strike on Lockridge, and the pitch is taken low for a ball. 2-1 on Lockridge. Burke waits next. Next one coming. And that's swung on and missed. Burke on deck, and then it would be Guillarte. Twenty hits for the Redbirds in this game. Six for the Sounds. Memphis has three errors. The Sounds have two. Here's a swing and a miss by Lockridge, and there's out number one. This game is not going to win any beauty pageants.
21: First,
0: Here's Burke now. Lake singled and scored that lone Sounds run back in the second after he stole second base, his 29th steal of the year. Next pitch by Murphy is swung on and foul tip for a strike. Murphy's got an ERA north of 6. In his time with the Redbirds this year, that's 35, now 36 outings. He's got a couple of saves. He's not yet been to the big leagues. His next one, and Burke takes it outside for a ball. Mendoza off the line at third. Burke waiting from the left. 14-1 Memphis in the ninth, the pitch. And Burke takes a curve outside. 2-1 now. Murphy, the third Memphis reliever of the night. Schuster, Rincon preceded him. 2-1 pitch. Swung on and missed by Burke. Mason Molina went 5, then Jared Schuster 2, and Hansel Rincon 1. Molina's game to win. Redbirds took the lead in the fifth inning and then opened it wide open with an 8-run sixth inning. 2-2 pitch. And Burke swings and misses strike 3 on a curveball. And there are 2 down. Who's Hot is brought to you by Hoffman Brothers. Baseball season is winding down, and Hoffman Brothers is proud to be in your home and at the ballpark. As a proud partner of the Sounds, Hoffman Brothers is here to keep your home running smoothly no matter the season. 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Here's the pitch to Guillarte. Swung on, grounded to short. Gloved by Moore. He throws to first, and this one is over. The Redbirds beat the Sounds 14-1. 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
22: Hi, I'm Nicole Kidman. 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
0: The final totals tonight from First Horizon Park. Memphis 14 runs, 20 hits, 3 errors, 13 left. Sounds 1 run, 6 hits, 2 errors. They stranded 5. The winner is Mason Molina. He's 5-2. Brandon Sproat takes the loss 0-2. Time of the game 2 hours 55 minutes. 6,678 on hand for it as the Sounds fall to 36-35 in the second half. 79-67 overall. Redbirds are 34-38 in the second half, and overall 81-66. 14-1 the final, and we'll have the postgame show next on 94.9 The Fan and the Sounds Radio Network.
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0: 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Jeff Hem back with you here at First Horizon Park. Redbirds beat the Sounds tonight 14-1. We'll recap it and have a couple of highlights for you in just a moment. First, let's run down the out-of-town scores one more time on this Thursday night. We begin in the International League, where both Indianapolis and Rochester won their games today. Rochester won today at Buffalo 3-1, and then Indianapolis beat up on Gwinnett 15-0. So those two teams remain tied with each other now with three games to go in the regular season. Syracuse trying to stay in the mix. They won against Lehigh Valley 9-8. They're 1.5 back with 3 to play. Scranton-Wilkes-Barre was 2 back. They lost to Jacksonville 7-5. St. Paul beat up on Columbus 16-6. Toledo beat Louisville 5-1. That's a final in Ohio. Former Sound Dylan File got the win in that one. Durham beat Worcester 2-0. Jake Woodford got the win in the final for the Bulls. Charlotte scored 4 in the 8th inning to break a tie in Norfolk and beat the Tides 5-1. And there's one game still going. Omaha and Iowa, it looks like, had to wait out some weather. They're in the 6th inning now, and Iowa is working on a no-hitter. The I-Cubs are up 3-0 as that game is in the 6th inning. In the major leagues, the parent club Brewers got beat by the Pirates 7-4, the final in Pittsburgh today. The Brewers are now on to Baltimore, where they'll take on the Orioles over the weekend. And the Brewers had to lean on their bullpen in their game, and Garrett Stallings stepped up with 3 scoreless innings of 1-hit ball. He struck out 6. His ERA remains 0 as a big leaguer. Kyle Harrison took the loss, gave up 4 earned runs in an inning and 2/3. Chad Patrick, JoJo Romero, and Aaron Ashby also worked in addition to Stallings. Bo Naylor with a home run for the Brewers' offense in that loss. So the Brewers now on to Baltimore, and they'll have Dustin May on the mound tomorrow night against the Orioles. Other big league action saw the Dodgers clinch the NL West, their 5th straight division title. They won today at the Reds, 8-2 the final. Other finals saw the Rays beat up on the A's 10-1 in Florida. Drew Rasmussen beat Jeffrey Springs. The Rockies got beat by the Padres again, 9-2 the final. San Diego, the third wild card team in the National League by 2.5, 3.5 actually, over Arizona. And I think that's 4 now, the updated standings. So Arizona fading while the Padres are pulling away. The Astros won their game 6-2 against the Royals. Now Texas is up 3-1 in the 8th on Boston. If the Rangers win, it'd be 5 in a row for them, and they'd stay tied with Houston atop the AL West. The Phillies got a 3-0 win at the Mets. Aaron Nola picked up the victory over Nolan McLean, so the Phillies get a half game closer to the Braves. Phillies also now tied with the Cubs for the top wild card spot in the National League since the Cubs were idle. The White Sox bounced back from their loss yesterday in Cleveland. They got a 3-1 win tonight against the Tigers. Former Sound Brian Hudson got the victory in that one. Graham Taylor saved it And since Cleveland was idle, the White Sox and Guardians are now tied again with each other atop the AL Central. And finally, the Angels lead the Twins 3-0 in the fourth inning in Anaheim. Here in Nashville, it was all Redbirds, 14-1 the final. We'll recap it, wrap it up next on 94.9 The Fan and the Sounds Radio Network.
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0: Welcome back to First Horizon Park. Jeff Hem with you one last time on this Thursday night. We continue the Tim Leeper Roofing postgame show, and another lopsided loss for the Sounds against Memphis. 11-1 last night, 14-1 tonight. Both games end with Sounds position players on the mound. 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The Sounds struck first in this game in the second inning against Mason Molina. With one away, Blake Burke ripped a base hit into right, 110 off the bat for a one-out single. Then Burke stole second base, his 29th steal of the year overall, his first as a Sound after having 28 at AA. That proved to be big because Jefferson Carroll then grounded out to third, a slowly hit ball that allowed Burke to move up 90 feet to third. So with two down, Burke was on base, and Tyler Black came up. Now the 2-2, and Black hits a ground ball right side, diving stop by Page from a knee, throws to first, not in time, and Burke comes in to score. Tyler Black beats it out at first and drives in a run in the process. And the Sounds, who never led last night, have a 1-0 lead here in the second. And that's the Toyota drive of the game. When you're looking to go off-road, look for no further than its legendary Toyota 4Runner. 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The Sounds never scored again. Memphis tied the game in the fourth inning with a run against Tate Keener. Scored six runs over the next two innings against Brandon Sproat. Five more against Brett Witrowski. That sixth inning was the big one where the Redbirds scored eight runs. They sent 13 batters to the plate in that frame. That turned it into a rout. They added two runs against Daniel Guiarte, who took the mound in the seventh inning, allowing a homer to Dakota Harris. 14-1 at that point, and that became the final. So the Sounds tomorrow night will try to even the series after back-to-back routes, and they will continue to be thin on arms unless something changes with some length from a starter. 14 runs, 20 hits for Memphis, 1 run, 6 hits for the Sounds. Molina over Sproat, and the Sounds are now one game over 500 for the second half. They got 3 games left, trying to go 8-for-8 in the 4 years of this split season format where they have a winning half in every half. They're 36-35 right now in the second half. Redbirds 34-38. Down to 3 games remaining in the season. Back-to-back fireworks nights are coming up tomorrow and Saturday. And tomorrow night, Colton Gordon, the scheduled pitcher for the Sounds. Right-hander Brant Thompson is slated to go for the Redbirds. We'll be on the air at 6:20, 6:35 the first pitch as the Sounds and Redbirds continue this final regular season series. Thanks to Jake Steigelfest for the great work as always at the controls over at 94.9 The Fan. Jeff Hem signing off from First Horizon Park. Again, the final, Memphis 14 and the Sounds 1. Thanks for listening. Good night from Nashville. This has been a presentation of Nashville Sounds Baseball on 94.9 The Fan, the Game Nashville app, and the Sounds Radio Network.
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6: Trinette Chambliss, I think, is the best quarterback in the country. They have the better quarterback in there at home, but I think over a 60-minute football game, LSU is the better roster, and I think they find a way to win this game. And I think they not only win it, I think they win it in cover and probably win comfortably.
7: Yeah, I mean, I would think so. By the way that they're putting up those crazy numbers, I mean, they very easily can be that team that, you know, has one of the best offenses that we've seen in college football in a very, very long time. 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I'm here for the car crash. Whatever it's going to be on Saturday, I'm here for it. LSU and Ole Miss. Great stuff as always. Matt Moscona here with us on Game Night on ESPN Radio. Matt, thanks so much. We definitely appreciate you.
6: All right, guys.
7: Highly anticipated Ole Miss in LSU. Alongside Mia O'Brien, I'm Q Myers. It's Game Night here on ESPN Radio. So what's the breakdown? What does Mia think about this game? What do I think about this game? It's next on Game Night on ESPN Radio on the all-new ESPN app.
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1: I told the players today, man, like, you don't have anything to worry about as far as, like, attention on you all week and everything. 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

0: 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She's Mia O'Brien. I'm Q Myers. And the return of Lane. Mia, I feel like there's been a new chapter born each and every day leading up to this game on Saturday. And, of course, the shenanigans or charades or whatever you want to call it with their quarterback, Sam Leavitt, and his doubtful status because of back spasms until now the point where he's questionable, and then on Saturday he'll be full go, he'll be good to go, everything, nothing to see here. So how are you feeling about this one, and man, what is your anticipation level for this game?
1: Has Lane Kiffin been the head coach at LSU for 9 months or 9 years? I can't tell the difference at this point in time, and I covered 11 months of Urban Meyer in Jacksonville. So, yeah, you would think I'd be used to this sort of content creation for all the wrong reasons at this point in time. But look, the reality is, as much as he has made so many headlines off the field, Lane Kiffin has a winning product on the field. It's the most expensive roster in college football. But so far, and again, in limited sample size, it's two games, one against Louisiana Tech, the other against Clemson. We don't know if Clemson's any good or not, although I guess Dabo would tell you, don't put the cart before the horse, or he'd say that in Dabo's voice. I'm not going to attempt to impersonate the head coach of the Tigers of Clemson variety. But the reality is, as Matt Moscona alluded to when he just joined us, this is a LSU defense that not only held Clemson to 10 total points, this is an LSU defense that held Clemson to 105 passing yards. This is an LSU defense that held Clemson, a Power Four institution, like it or not, to 40 total rushing yards. And then they followed it up and essentially allowed Louisiana Tech zero offensive total yards in the first half of what was, of course, a thumping in week two. Final score in that one, let me make sure I got it, it was 45-14. Two second half scores for Louisiana Tech. And so I think that ultimately when you couple that cue with the one Power Four game we have on tape for Ole Miss in the Pete Golding era, which was the opener, a thriller against Louisville.
2: That was fun.
1: Ole Miss allowed in that game 469 total yards to Louisville, who I think is better than Clemson, but both play in the same conference, both allegedly very similar resources in terms of roster construction. They also allowed Louisville to outrush them on the ground 162 to 152. And look, I don't want to always point to rushing yards as the definitive stat that determines whether or not you are a physical outfit that can win in the trenches, but it certainly is a metric that should be taken into consideration. And this is an Ole Miss defense that their run defense was questioned at times last year, and it has certainly been questioned through 2 weeks of the regular season this year, and now they go against their stiffest competition to date.
0: And look, I mean, if we're just being real, keeping it a buck, as we always do here on Game Night on ESPN Radio on the all-new ESPN app, LSU should win the game, right?
1: I feel like they may win it by two scores. Like, that's what I'm saying.
0: To me, it feels like they should definitely win the game. But man, if Ole Miss can pull a rabbit out the hat and find a way to have Lane Kiffin headed back to Baton Rouge with an L, and I'm not just talking about the L in his name, Lane, but an L as in loss. Come on now, Pete Golden, he would eat for free forever, right? I mean, this is going to be one of those situations because Lane Kiffin has created this villain character so much. It's just like, you know, the Miami Heat when they formed the Big Three, the Heatles, right? And everyone was going for the Dallas Mavericks back in 2011. You didn't have to be a Mavs fan. Hell, most of the country wasn't. But they were all that series, right? I mean, whenever you find those villains, you know, when Kevin Durant joined the Warriors, how many people all of a sudden turned on the Warriors? He became the villain. So everyone was rooting against him. I promise you, when I go to the barbershop on Saturday morning, and they're, you know, we're going to be talking about the game. And everyone in that shop, unless they've got LSU ties, is going to say, Ole Miss, Ole Miss, Ole Miss, Trinidad Chambliss is our guy.
1: I know Matt Moscona has brought it up every time he's joined us here on Game Night and any of our programming on ESPN Radio, and it does bear repeating. Lane Kiffin has not only made a mess at LSU for good and bad reasons, he also made Ole Miss a winner. And we forget that. They are 37-6 at home since 2021. That is the one X factor for me, Q, besides the quarterback, of course, who is, of course, on our Heisman straw poll, it feels like, each and every week here on Game Night in Trinidad Chambliss. Those are the two X factors. The reason this is a field goal game, according to DraftKings Sportsbook right now, is because of the home field advantage and because of Trinidad Chambliss.
0: Right. Exactly. But the thing about it is, and I think why this one irritates me as much, is because they had a phenomenal season with Lane Kiffin at Ole Miss last year. And I would have loved to see what could have been and what Lane Kiffin could have done, even if they weren't able to get it done last year and make that, you know, that run and play in the national championship game. What could they have done with Trinidad Chambliss again? You know what I mean? Like, to me, I keep thinking what could have been. And I think that that adds more insult to injury.
1: Well, there's at least one report out there that I saw. I believe it's from Yahoo Sports. Don't quote me on that. That Lane Kiffin is a big reason why Trinidad Chambliss got this extra year of eligibility. And so the question is, when he fought for Trinidad Chambliss to get that extra year, was that under the impression that he would follow him to Baton Rouge? Or
0: I swore he was, Mia. Right? When Lane went to LSU, I thought, oh, when this whole ride is over, Trinidad's going to end up in Baton Rouge. And to his credit, he didn't. But I thought that that was like the easy connect the dots.
1: And so that's where did Lane Kiffin, if LSU is to lose to Ole Miss on Saturday night, did Lane Kiffin create the monster that defeated him by allowing Trinidad Chambliss and fighting for Trinidad Chambliss right. to get that extra year of eligibility? That is a huge storyline I'm looking for. One storyline that, unfortunately, I don't think we're going to see animosity between the coaches.
0: No.
1: Lane Kiffin at his radio program tonight saying, quote, "The fans aren't going to want to hear this, but these players and coaches don't hate each other." Pete Golding saying to Ole Miss fans today, "Let's not lose that over a game, over a person, or anything else like that. He wants fans to be loud, but don't lose what makes Oxford special."
0: Look, I'm here for all the chaos. I'm here for all the yelling and screaming, but I don't want them to lose their minds either. And I mean in a negative way. I know that there's going to be a lot of animosity when he walks into that stadium. Whoever's going to be escorting them into the stadium, I don't know who that is, but I just hope everyone keeps it respectful, right? To a certain degree, I get anger, but let's stay in the stands, fans. Stay in the stands. The WNBA made its returns. So does Mia's tears. That's next on Game 9 on ESPN Radio.
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1: One also featuring a team from Central Western New York. This one is in the fourth quarter, 150 remaining. Pitt in front of Syracuse at home, 27-13. Elsewhere in college football, North Carolina defensive coordinator Steve Belichick announced his resignation today. He'd been on medical leave since August 6th. The resignation comes on the heels of North Carolina concluding its internal investigation into the football program's culture under his father, Bill Belichick. The 2-0 Tar Heels traveled to Clemson Saturday for a noon kickoff. To the majors, the Dodgers clinched their 13th NL West title in 14 seasons with an 8-2 win over the Reds. Padres and Rays stayed hot. San Diego wins its 10th win in 11 tries, 9-2 at Coors Field. Tampa Bay wins its 6th straight, 10-1 over the A's. The Brewers fell to the Pirates 7-4, meaning the Dodgers 2 games back of the NL lead. 2 games still in progress. The Red Sox have come back to take the lead in the top of the 9th over the Rangers 4-3. Twins currently trailing the Angels 3-0. That game is in the top of the 6th. The WNBA regular season returned tonight after the FIBA World Cup break. 2 games in progress at the half. The Fire in front of the Mercury 50-43. 1:38 remaining in the second quarter. Aces in front of the Storm 50-31. 3 games already in the books. The Dream run away from the Sun 103-59. The Mystics defeat the Sky 110-80. And the Wings, despite being tied at half with the Sparks, pull away for a 20-point win. For more from the W, my WNBA tiers are coming up next on Game Night on ESPN Radio with Q Myers and yours truly.
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2: It's not Melbourne, it's Melbourne. Or is it Melbourne?
3: Melbourne. Or Melbourne. Melbourne. Apparently they don't pronounce the R.
2: Okay. So no R's.
3: No, Melbourne. Okay. Melbourne. In the leadership cohort that I take, my instructor, shout out to Rohan.
2: Is his name Ohan or Rohan?
3: Rohan.
2: But it's with the R?
3: Yeah.
2: But they pronounce that R. All I know is that on this fine program we call Game Night here on ESPN Radio, not only are we going to give you the facts, we're also going to educate you.
3: You never asked me earlier in the program, Q, when I said about the water flowing north. There are two rivers in the world.
2: I don't know.
3: I know what they are. Do you want to know?
2: I don't know what they are. Sure, educate everyone else, because I'm sure I'm not the only one who don't know.
3: The Nile.
2: Okay, never been there.
3: And the St. John's River in Florida.
2: Never been to either one.
3: It flows
2: one.
3: From Orlando to Jacksonville. They both flow north.
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2: If you could see what Mia just did, Mia, how would you describe that? What would you describe? How would you describe your little?
3: I mean, it's the Rosie the Riveter, the great bicep, like, you know, fist
2: pump. Oh, Tony the Tiger.
3: Or Tony the Tiger too, or Rosie the Riveter. It's one or the other. But yeah, they're great.
2: Yeah, that's Tony the Tiger, man.
3: Learning is fun.
2: There you go.
3: Especially on game night.
2: We are a learning institution around her. She's Mia O'Brien. I'm Q Myers. It's Game Night here on ESPN Radio, the all-new ESPN app, SiriusXM Channel 80, and tune in. 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The WNBA is back, and so that means this.
1: Which is your favorite team in the W fit?
3: Losing credibility by the minute. Why can't you just be normal? Taking care of business for now. The A in AARP stands for angry, frisky, and fun. The internet hates them, but we still love them.
1: It's time for Mia O'Brien's WNBA tears on Game Night.
3: Oh, Q, after a three-week hiatus, we are back. 10 days to go in the WNBA regular season before the quarterfinals kick off September 27th. Do you want to talk about that first?
2: That's a great calendar.
3: Yeah. I was going to say, do we want to address that elephant in the room first? Because I know Sister Sledge was asking us as we were preparing for tonight's program, like, does that make sense?
2: I feel like it could have been wrapped up a little bit differently, right? I feel like that they didn't have to have a big break and then all of a sudden come back and have 10 days back. It does. To me, it seems like the calendar isn't quite right, but what do I know?
3: So FIBA has already announced that the 2030 World Cup is going to be in November, December.
2: Okay.
3: So after the WNBA season has wrapped up.
2: That makes sense.
3: At the same time, though, it's going to compete directly with Conference Championship Week in college football and the heart of the NFL slate. And I know that FIBA doesn't care about that.
2: Right.
3: And I respect that. And I understand a lot of folks in women's basketball circles have noted that despite the fact that this year the championship game coincided with week one in the NFL season, we still have 1.2 million people tuned in for the USA and France this past Sunday. So.
2: Okay. Well, I like that. Go ahead and make the calendar look a little bit more right as far as I'm concerned. But let's go ahead and jump into the tiers. What you
3: got
2: for us?
3: Let's do it. Let's begin at the top as we do each and every week with tier number one. This week, tier one is entitled Good Nafisa, trademark, and it's a wrap. By the way, if you're new to this little program here on Game Night on ESPN Radio and this little segment we call WNBA Tiers, I change the tiers every week. Sometimes there's one team in a tier. Sometimes there's up to four, five, six, seven teams in a tier. But it changes every week. But pretty much since we started doing this in early July in earnest, Q, the Minnesota Lynx have been in a tier unto themselves. They are once again the only team in Tier 1. Nafisa Collier with an up-and-down performance for Team USA at the FIBA World Cup. We forget she really only played 10, 12 games following the All-Star break after coming back the final game before the All-Star break in July. She hasn't played a ton of basketball after suffering an injury that kept her out the first half of the season in the WNBA semifinals last year of the postseason. And so I think if she's healthy, yeah, Minnesota remains a juggernaut.
2: Yeah, they are. They're incredible. They've been start to finish incredible. And, Fee wasn't in there for a lot of the season. Didn't have to. They've got so much talent. Coaching is great. And Olivia Miles is Rookie of the Year and is in the MVP conversation as well. So, yeah, they're in a whole category by themselves, and they have been there.
3: One thing that the FIBA World Cup break has me fascinated by is, will the teams who were hot before this little intermission in the schedule pick up where they left off? Will there be an argument to be made of, hey, if we were rolling, if we didn't have to stopped playing together for 3 weeks, maybe, you know, we would have got on and won a WNBA title. And that's where that brings us to tier number two, which is entitled Hot Before the Break. Can it carry over? Two teams in that tier this week. One, of course, you cover, Q, in the Las Vegas Aces, who had won three straight heading into the FIBA World Cup break. And the Golden State Valkyries, currently in second place in the WNBA standings, who had won four straight games before this little break in the calendar.
2: Well, I'll tell you what, those two teams are two of the top upper echelon teams in the league anyway. Asia Wilson rested. I know some had a problem with that. I did not. She got her body right. She's ready for this stretch run that is the postseason, and we'll see what happens. Again, it's going to be hard to knock off Minnesota no matter who you are. But those are two of the better teams, and I do believe that both their coaches, Becky Hammon and Natalie Nicasi, will have them right where they need to be when the postseason kicks off.
3: And Las Vegas, of course, has the experience in the postseason that the Golden State Valkyries in their second year of existence perhaps do not. Let's get to tier number three, entitled Collision Course. You know them. You love them. The Indiana Fever. The Atlanta Dream. While we already know, Q, the eight teams who will be playing in the postseason, we just don't know the seeding, and that's what's going to be determined over this last week and a half of the regular season. At this point in time, unless one of the two goes on a meteoric run, it's going to be the Atlanta Dream, the Indiana Fever. We're basically just trying to figure out who's the four, who's the five, who has home court advantage in a best-of-three quarterfinal series. Angel Reese, by the way, 30-10 tonight on 11-14 shooting in her return from the FIBA World Cup. She is the first player in WNBA history to record 30 double-doubles in a single season. Fever not back in action until Saturday.
2: Sign me up for that series right there. I mean, that is good on good, right? Indiana was one of the hottest teams going into the FIBA break. I mean, man, what Caitlin was doing, what Kelsey Mitchell was doing, they were playing at a very high level. Leah Boston, obviously, is she's killing it too there. This is sign me up, right? Angel Reese, everyone in Atlanta. And it's funny, Mia, because when the season started and I saw some Atlanta games and I knew the addition of Angel Reese, I felt like they were probably like a year away, but they were going to be a tough out every single time. And that's how I still feel. But this series, you know, if we can get that series, that's going to be a lot of fun. Feel like it's going to be very competitive the whole way.
3: I debated putting both of those teams in tier two, hot before the break, can it carry over? But they just need to be grouped together.
2: Yep.
3: Simple as that.
2: Facts.
3: Tier number four, one team in tier number four this week, which is entitled Yes Way Jose. So many people questioned Jose Fernandez and the Dallas Wings down the, I don't even call it home stretch before the FIBA World Cup break, whatever we want to call the month of August, after AZ Fudd done for the season. Yeah. This was a Wings team, which when you took her off the floor, shooting 21% from three-point range. They need another scorer to emerge besides Paige Beckers and Jess Shepherd, and of course, Arike Ogunbowale, who's kind of been up and down here this season. Felt like they got that tonight. They shot 51% from the floor in a 20-point victory over LA. Paige Beckers, 19 points, but she was one of six players for Dallas in double figures.
2: Dallas is going to be good. They are trending in the right direction. They obviously need AZ Fudd back healthy. That won't happen till next season, but what they were able to do this year was proof that, okay, they've got really good players. They probably need to make a trade or two in the offseason. I believe they have the right coach, and they're going to be a tough out.
3: Tier number five. When I say this, I know it's in regards to like a singular, like in the not the plural sense, Q, when I say Jekyll and Hyde. But I think the New York Liberty and producer Jake Malibu's Washington Mystics are Jekyll and Hyde.
2: They are.
3: They are the two highest variance teams that have qualified for the postseason of those eight teams. The top eight teams in the 15-team league do advance to the playoffs. I don't know what we're going to get from the New York Liberty or the Washington Mystics every night, and so I certainly don't know what we will get once the calendar flips to October in the heart of playoff action. But as mentioned, eight teams in the postseason. We already know at this point in time, these last 10 days of the regular season, it's just about jockeying for playoff position. So I'll quickly run through the remaining three tiers for those other seven teams. Tier six, playing out the string, simple as that. The Portland Fire, the Toronto Tempo, this year's two expansion teams. The Chicago Sky, the Los Angeles Sparks, and the Seattle Storm. Tier seven, sorry, you get a tier onto yourself, Phoenix Mercury fans. Because you are in what we like to call, and I love KP, but you are in what we like to call plum dog hell. The Phoenix Mercury bet on trading for Kelsey Plum at the deadline, gave up this year's first round pick, gave up Okoha Makani, the youngest player on their roster, and now what? They've got an AARP squad, with all due respect to Kelsey Plum, who's my age. But quite frankly, I just look at this Mercury roster, and I don't know what the future is for them. And so that is why they go a tier below, playing out the string. Mm-hmm. And then, of course, there is the surface of the sun, which is Houston, which is where the Connecticut Sun will be playing in 2027.
2: Well done. I like that. Well done. And I never did understand the KP trade to Phoenix. I never did. And I never will. But that's Mia O'Brien and her WNBA tiers as they're now playing out the rest of the season. And we'll get to the postseason action sooner rather than later. She's Mia O'Brien. I'm Q Myers. It's game night here on ESPN Radio. Mia, I always say DBs win games, but apparently in Pittsburgh, maybe not so much. That's next on game night on ESPN Radio on the all-new ESPN app.
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0: call it second and 10 here. Rush in the shotgun. Gets a snap. Back to pass. Looking, throws out to the right. And it's picked off by T.J. Watt. Left up. Made the grab. Gets back on his feet. T.J. Watt rumbling in for his first career touchdown. T.J. Watt for the Pittsburgh Steelers touchdown.
1: If I told you the Pittsburgh Steelers were going to have a pick six in their first game of the 2026 season, T.J. Watt was probably not the guy that you expected to get it, but there it was right there. WDVE 102.5 FM on the call. 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She's Mia O'Brien. I'm Q Myers. And look, I would have probably thought that it would have been one of their DBs, right, that would have had a pick six. Maybe Jalen Ramsey or Mia. Maybe Joey Porter Jr., a very promising young player in the organization. But, man, it has been so, seems messy around Joey Porter Jr., going all the way back to training camp. He just recently was cleared from the back injury that sidelined him all throughout training camp. But, Mia, on this fine program we call Game Night, I keep on saying something just don't feel right about this Joey Porter Jr. situation, who is trying to get a contract extension. The Steelers haven't done it, and you feel like you can crack the code.
2: In a weird twist of fate, you've already said the answer as to why Joey Porter Jr. and the Steelers remain at a stalemate, the reason that this saga continues to go on, Q, and the answer is two words. Jalen Ramsey. Ah, yes, I am both old enough and I have been covering the Jacksonville Jaguars long enough to have been here when Jalen Ramsey rolled up to Everbank Stadium with a Brinks truck to begin the 2019 training camp in earnest. What followed was a saga that only Lane Kiffin could somehow outduel. We saw Jalen Ramsey, and again, this was a Jaguar season, the first one without Blake Bortles. Nick Foles, of course, was slated to be the starter, gets hurt on the 11th play from scrimmage on a touchdown throw against the Kansas City Chiefs opening day. Gardner Minshew thrown into the fray. The Jaguars lose to KC. They come back the next week. They lose in overtime to Houston week two. However, what was documented on national television was the sideline scuffle between Jalen Ramsey and Doug Marrone about the actual play on the field, but reportedly there was then a disagreement with Jalen Ramsey and GM Dave Caldwell off the field after the game as well. And so Jalen called his own press conference. Prior to week three, the Jags are playing on Thursday Night Football. Gardner Minshew got the first win of his young career. Jalen did play in that game, but Jalen called a press conference and said, yeah, I want a trade. I want out. Miles Jack was literally standing with us reporters in the back of the room. It didn't make sense. You felt like you were living in this alternate reality. And so we haven't gotten to that depth of chaos with Joey Porter Jr. yet, but I should note that then week four of that 2019 season, as part of the Jalen Ramsey playbook revisited, the Jaguars went to Denver, ironically where they're headed this weekend. And Jalen Ramsey suddenly was not making the trip because both his then partner was giving birth to their second child, his then girlfriend. You can look up that story too, which is quite a story if you want to look that up as to whose sister that is. Anywho.
1: I'll take your word for it.
2: Yeah. So Jalen misses the game because of the birth of his child, but also because of back spasms. And then he shows up at the game and he's on the sideline, but he doesn't play in the game. And then he has this mysterious back injury that then keeps him out the next several weeks, ultimately resolving itself Halloween week, a trade deadline move to the Los Angeles Rams for two first-round picks and a fourth-round pick. And that is currently, correct me if I'm wrong, Q, eerily similar to the saga of Joey Porter Jr. And wait for it, wait for it. Who does Joey Porter Jr. share a secondary with?
1: Jalen, ding, ding, ding, Ramsey.
2: Boom.
1: And you mentioned it earlier, who his agent is.
2: That would be one David Mulligetta.
1: Who represents who?
2: Well, so technically Joey Porter Jr. is represented by Andre Odom. So I don't want to give Andre his flowers because he does represent JPJ. But both of those men, of course, are at the helm of Athletes First.
1: There you go. There you go. So you're saying it's all from the same playbook.
2: Yep.
1: You've seen this play drawn up before in the sand. It's just being called a different thing.
2: And here's the cool part, Q. I'm not even going to put words in David Mulligetta or Andre Odom's mouth right now, because Jalen Ramsey's in the locker room. Like, this could all be just Jalen telling Joey Porter Jr. what to do, right? Mm-hmm. Like, we're never going to know who exactly the inspiration is, but it's really sad when you consider, of course, Joey Porter Jr.'s father played in Pittsburgh.
1: Yeah.
2: This was supposed to be this beautiful homecoming. He was supposed to be the next face of this defense as T.J. Watt enters the sunset of his career. And instead, he's probably not going to be in Pittsburgh for very, very much longer.
1: Well, and he's had a pretty promising start to the career, right? Picking up interceptions each year that he's been in the league and, you know, was inactive week one against Atlanta.
2: Very, very much longer.
1: Well, and he's had a pretty promising start to the career, right? Picking up interceptions each year that he's been in the league and, you know, was inactive week one against Atlanta and then left today's practice with an athletic trainer. And so, you know, whenever you start hearing the back spasms or, you know, the tight back, those are one of those things that you can't really detect. You just have to take someone's word for it. That's why it's so easy to go to that and just say, well, he can't go. So we got to get some kind of update. Mike McCarthy, Steelers head coach, pre-practice, talking about Joey Porter.
3: Yes, I thought Joey had a good day yesterday. He did everything that he was scheduled to do, so hopefully we can make some progress today. So that's our outlook for Joey. Frankly, that's just kind of where the person in charge of the designation followed. We have.

0: plan for him. He's hit the plan yesterday, and hopefully he could be able to do more today. I mean, every situation for every player in my career has been different, so we'll see how it goes. But I was very pleased with the work Joey gave, with the amount of work Joey was able to get done yesterday.
1: The fact that on the injury report, since it is conditioned and not back, does that mean the back situation is resolved?
0: Just to be clear. I've never spoke on the back, so he's scheduled to go more than he did yesterday.
2: And again, important to note, Q, that Mike McCarthy spoke prior to practice.
3: Right.
2: The plan was for Joey Porter Jr. to increase his workload, and instead he left the field with a trainer during the portion of practice that is open to the media, a.k.a. Stretching and warming up.
3: Right, exactly. In the regular season, you don't get the full practice like you do in training camp. That's what I love about training camp, is being able to be there for everything. You don't get that in the regular season, like you said. You get the stretches, maybe a little individual drills, and then, all right, we'll see y'all. You are out of here. And look, this is one of these scenarios that I really hate that it's going down this road. It feels like there's a divorce on the way. I don't know if Joey Porter Jr., even though I mentioned he's had a promising start to his career, and obviously the Steelers have the option of the franchise tag if need be, if push comes to shove, I don't know if he's got the same cachet as a Jalen Ramsey did to pull off the, I'm going to hold a press conference and say I need a trade, and then someone really make that move for him.
2: I just was curious. I just Googled. I was interested if we've had any Brinks truck sightings in Western Pennsylvania.
3: We have not, outside
2: of a Yahoo Sports story, which led the opening lead. This is a great lead. This is from September 8th. The Brinks truck has not yet backed up for Joey Porter Jr. Great lead.
3: Obviously not yet. Not yet. But what's a funnier way to arrive at training camp? In the Brinks truck or a hot air balloon like Antonio Brown did?
2: Oh, that's true. I didn't even think about that. That was
3: got
2: to
3: be the hot air balloon.
2: That was
3: right.
2: In Pittsburgh, right?
3: No, that was when he was with the Raiders.
2: Oh, okay.
3: Remember the time that he never hit the field in the regular season for the Raiders?
2: Talk about a weird winding road. Antonio Brown and his career. We could talk for that one about hours. But
3: man.
2: I mean, it's all fun and games. And look, this is business is business, in the words of the prophet, Yannick Ngakoue, also during that 2019 Jaguars season. And so, respect. Joey Porter Jr. digging his heels in, believing he is worthy of a new contract. Respect whoever is giving him this advice. But for me, it's just kind of funny to see lightning strike twice with many of the same characters involved in both of those incidents.
3: Yeah, and look, I mean, Pittsburgh, I think, could be, a pretty good team, but they need all their players, right? I mean, they need them, and he's a key cog. I feel like he's a guy that could really help them out in a major way. They just got to get that business taken care of, and it sounds like that business is not going to get taken care of until now, at least after the season, and who knows if he's going to play or when he's going to play. It's all kind of up in the air. So there you go, Joey Porter in Pittsburgh leaving practice. She's Mia O'Brien. I'm Q Myers. Coming up next, we continue to deep dive into Thursday Night Football that's just about coming to a close. It's ESPN Radio.
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2: In the new Highmark Stadium, the Bills 41, the Detroit Lions 31. Josh Allen finishing 20 of 31 for 248 yards through the air. Three passing touchdowns to go along with 14 carries for 69 yards on the ground and two rushing scores. James Cook also added a rushing touchdown for Buffalo. As for the Lions, Jahmyr Gibbs only 52 yards on the ground. He did have a receiving score for the Lions, who fall to 1-1. Buffalo improves to 2-0. We will break this game down even further coming up next on Game Night. It is also a final in Western Pennsylvania. Pitt defeats Syracuse 27-13 to improve to 3-0. Hughes falls to 1-2. North Carolina defensive coordinator Steve Belichick announced his resignation today. He had been on medical leave since August 6th. The resignation comes on the heels of UNC concluding its internal investigation into the football program's culture under his father, Bill Belichick. The 2-0 Tar Heels travel to Clemson Saturday for a noon kickoff. To the majors, the Dodgers clinched their 13th NL West title in 14 seasons with an 8-2 win over the Reds. Padres and Rays stay hot. San Diego with its 10th win in 11 tries. Tampa Bay wins its 6th straight 10-1 over the A's. Brewers fell to the Pirates 7-4. A couple other games, one that is still in action. The Angels in front of the Twins 3-1 in the top of the 8th. The WNBA returned after the FIBA World Cup break. Five games on the docket. The Wings defeat the Sparks by 20. The Mystics defeat the Sky 110-80. The Dream defeat the Sun 103-59. Two games in action. The Fire lead the Mercury 66-65. 105 to go in the third. The Aces running away from the Storm 69-46. That game has 5:11 remaining in the third. For more scores and analysis, check out ESPN.com and the all-new ESPN app. We react to the Bills' second win of the season coming up next on Game Night with Q Myers and yours truly right here on ESPN Radio.
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15: First and goal from the 2. High formation here. Knox is the lead back. Cook behind him. There's the snap. Takes the handoff to Cook. Allen rolling right, and he's going to run it into the near pylon for the touchdown. And he got cleaned up by Anzarike. Pops to his feet as Josh Allen, for the second week in a row, has gone for two rushing and two passing.
3: He would end up going for two rushing and three passing. Yeah, that guy, Josh Allen, five total touchdowns he was responsible for in the Bills' 41-31 victory over the Detroit Lions Thursday night football, kicking off week two in the NFL. Highlight coming in courtesy of 97 Rockets game night here on ESPN Radio. The all-new ESPN app, SiriusXM Channel 80, and tune in. 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And look, Mia, 41 points tonight, 36 points last week against the Texans. I know it's early in the season. Don't want to react, but looks like Buffalo's got the train on the track and is going in the right direction. Joe Brady is doing his thing so far as the head coach there in Buffalo.
2: On the offensive side of the ball, Q, because
3: yes.
2: Do you have any concerns about the Bills becoming the third team in NFL history to start 2-0 while allowing 30 points in each of those first two games?
3: See, there's always got to be someone that brings the dark cloud around. Can't just celebrate the good.
2: Listen,
3: you got to bring the bad, but you're not wrong. You're not wrong at all.
2: Everyone was crowning the Bills throughout the course of this week as, the AFC runs through Orchard Park yet again. New stadium, new head coach. It doesn't matter. And they're probably not wrong,
3: right.
2: But they also have a first-time DC on the NFL side, and Jim Leonard, who of course was the DC at his alma mater at Wisconsin and a longtime NFL assistant coach too with the Denver Broncos most recently, and so is someone I'm rooting for because he probably should be the head coach of Wisconsin right now. That's a story for another day. But in the same vein, this is also a roster that we have questioned on the defensive side of the ball all off season.
3: Yeah.
2: And the idea of, was it decaying before our eyes? Deion Walker has been a revelation. The third round pick from two draft cycles ago has been a revelation on the interior of that defensive line. But I'm curious if those other young players, if the Colt Bishops of the world at the safety position, Maxwell Harrison at the cornerback spot, can those young players that Brandon Bean has drafted each of the last 3 to 4 drafts take that next step under Jim Leonard's tutelage to ensure that this defense reloads and isn't forced to rebuild?
3: Yeah, no, you're not wrong at all. I mean, there's definitely areas of concern if you're Buffalo, but you rather have areas of concern and wonder how you can fine-tune this defense so you don't have to have a shootout and you don't have to put up 40 points or 36 points to win a game, but you rather have that situation while you're still winning games. So they're 2-0 on the season. You'll take that every day of the week and twice on Sunday and say, we have a lot of work to do. Right? I mean, Jared Goff throws for 327. That shouldn't happen. Now, I look at it in the second half. You understand that, okay, they know that they got to, you know, throw the ball around the yard. I'm sure that the Bills played defense a little bit different as they had a 27-10 lead at the half. But, you know, the Lions made it interesting for a second. But at the end of the day, it felt like this was kind of, like I said, the Bills had the train on the track and they were all rolling in the right direction. But, yeah, I mean, you know, as coaches are always going to find things to work on, the defense is definitely where they need to work. But I'd rather have something to work on and be 2-0 on the season than be 0-2 and say, well, but at least the defense is playing well. You know what I mean? So that's, yeah, there's definitely plenty of area to clean up.
2: And if only on paper, to Buffalo's credit, Q, they've won two slugfests against two teams that are, again, if only in our preseason speculation, two of the quote-unquote tougher teams physically in the trenches in the NFL, and the Houston Texans and their heralded defense, which, of course, the Buffalo Bills scored 38 points on last week.
3: I was surprised by that, Mia, to be honest with you, and maybe that's why I'm giving Buffalo a little bit more.
2: In the NFL and the Houston Texans and their heralded defense, which, of course, the Buffalo Bills scored 38 points on last week.
3: I was surprised by that, Mia, to be honest with you, and maybe that's why I'm giving Buffalo a little bit more love, because I've really been pounding that table for how great this Texans defense is going to be. I was there in Houston when the Raiders took them on in a joint practice, and I just saw how they flew around to the ball. Now, granted, the Raiders are not the Bills, so it's a different ball game. But coming off of what they did last year defensively, you know, I thought all the Texans need to do is figure out C.J. Stroud and that offense, and they'll be cooking with grease. And then all of a sudden, Buffalo goes and puts up a 30-something, you know, point performance again. And I'm just like, whoa. Didn't see that one coming. Again, early in the season, don't want to overreact. But, and on top of that, Buffalo never does well against the Texans. Like, just that's a fact.
2: Big and, monkey but, off of Josh Allen's back to finally win at NRG
3: Stadium. Exactly. So that's why I really give them a lot of credit. Then they come back home on a short week and throw up 41 against Detroit. I think that that's pretty impressive.
2: 36 points given up in week one by the Houston Texans, not 38. I misspoke there. Sorry, Texans fans. Also, we will learn a lot more about Houston's defense this week when they go against the Cincinnati Bengals and their heralded offense. But no, I mean, in all seriousness, as much as I want to nitpick the defense, and this is a group that, again, it's a first-time DC in Western New York, as much as he played there for the Buffalo Bills.

0: as much as it's a first-time head coach. The reality is they have Josh Allen and you don't, Q. It's as simple as that. And that is where going up against two of, if only on paper, of the more physical teams in the NFL and the Texans and the Lions to begin the season, if you have Josh Allen, all things are possible. But especially when you have Josh Allen, who you can not only use as a passer of the football, but as a runner of the football. And I was very curious to see, knowing that Joe Brady has done such a great job as the OC over the last 3 years, really trying to mitigate the hits and the impact that Josh Allen has in the run game, still recognizing it's a superpower, but by building James Cook in this run game up outside of Josh Allen to take some of the load off of him. I was curious to see how much we would see Josh use his legs tonight, especially in a game where you could argue the outcome was largely decided at halftime. Maybe the Lions fans disagree, but to see James Cook, obviously 135 yards on the ground on 21 carries, but to still see Josh Allen with 69 yards, two rushing scores also on the ground, that's still going to be their identity. And I'm interested to see if it continues, knowing full well that, number one, this is a Buffalo team that tried to invest at the wide receiver and tight end position over the last three, four off seasons. They tried to arm Josh Allen with plenty of shiny toys in the passing game. But also, we did see one of those shiny new toys in DJ Moore go down today. Yeah. It'll be curious to see how long he's down for.
1: Yeah, when he left the game and he didn't return, he had a shoulder injury. That was concerning because that was one of the guys that I was impressed that they went and got. I was actually surprised that Chicago was willing to let him go. And I thought that he really helped out last week in Houston as a main target for Josh Allen. Now, I'll say this. Welcome to the NFL, Keon Coleman. Welcome to the NFL, Keon Coleman. Remember a guy that was drafted very early in the second round to basically be the replacement for Stephon Diggs, and it has basically been a no-go and a no-show for Keon so far. But tonight, six catches on six targets for 63 yards, and he made a couple contested catches and even went down with the ankle injury, went to the sideline, got it retaped, and came back in. I don't know if all of a sudden this is the here, Keon Coleman's finally going to break out and show what they saw in him when they drafted him early in the second round. Remember when Joe Brady got the job, everyone thought Keon Coleman was out of there. Oh, they're going to trade him, and he came out and said, oh, I got plans for him. Okay, well, maybe he does. I think that if you're Buffalo, if you're a Bills fan, you're very encouraged by the fact that the guy had six targets on the night, caught all six of them, 63 yards, and was the second leading receiver for the Bills.
0: Personally, I think Keon Coleman was inspired, Mr. Macy's jacket, if you remember his draft day.
1: That's right.
0: Press availability up there in Western New York.
1: You know what? He's been a guest on this fine program we call Game Night on ESPN Radio. So I know he's got winning traits in there, because if you're on this show, you're a winner.
0: Amen to that. And, you know, he loved his Macy's jacket, and the post game tonight is sponsored by JCPenney on Amazon Prime. So maybe that like got a little juices flowing for Keon Coleman. I'm only joking. Dalton Kincaid was the leading receiver, though, for this Buffalo Bills team that we know they love to lean on their 12, 13 personnel. Mm-hmm. They love to deploy a fullback at different points in time. Of course, those two lead tight ends in Kincaid and Dawson Knox, each with a touchdown score this evening. Kincaid picking up right where he left off, a 100-plus performance, 100-plus yard performance against the Houston Texans, seven catches for 95 yards here tonight. And he's another player, Q. We forget, he was also in that 2023 draft class with Jahmyr Gibbs, with Bijan Robinson. Yeah. With Will Anderson, with Christian Gonzalez, the list goes on. I think Joey Porter Jr. was also in that class, by the way. He was the first pick of the second round. And Dalton Kincaid, while there have been flashes from the former Utah tight end, hasn't necessarily lived up to the billing as this quote-unquote two-way, he can both block, even though he was traditionally more of the pass-catching variety tight end at Utah. He still can be physical in the run game. You don't have to sit him on run plays. And you still haven't seen that consistently year over year, and now you have in a two-game sample size in 2026.
1: Yeah, you have. And again, you know, it's going to be important to get DJ Moore back, so hopefully he's not going to be out very long. I think that he's a really good addition in that wide receiver room. But you're right. I mean, having those two tight ends, and remember, they thought that that's the world that they were going to live in when they let Stephon Diggs leave. Oh, don't worry. We got Knox. We got Kincaid. We're good to go. And then realized pretty quickly that, oh, we need one more guy. We need another weapon. And, you know, they tried multiple different guys, and now they have DJ Moore in there. And like I said, if you can get the emergence of Keon Coleman, then all of a sudden you got to feel good about yourself. But you said it earlier, right? You know, the straw that stirs the drink is Josh Allen. And so far this season, early on, only two games, he's accounted for 9 touchdowns, 5 passing, 4 rushing, and more importantly, hasn't turned the ball over through two games. Now, he fumbled. He was strip sacked earlier today, but he didn't lose the ball. They got it back. So, no turnovers through two games. He's the third player all time with 9-plus passing and rushing touchdowns and no turnover over his team's first two games of a season. So, that's what Josh Allen is doing as Buffalo's 2-0 on the year. She's Mia O'Brien. I'm Q Myers. It's game night here on ESPN Radio. We'll hear the Buffalo Bills react.

0: And this month, we have several folks to highlight on their anniversary with us. From the sales department, Jeff Kolb celebrates 15 years, Matt Saggio just over 10, and Blakely Dishner celebrates 1 year with us. From 102.5 The Game, Joe Dubin is over 3 years, and Brandon Bigsby has been with us for 1 year. 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
1: We got on the board often. 41-31, they get the victory. Thursday night football kicking off week two of NFL action over the Lions as they opened up Highmark Stadium here on game night on ESPN Radio and the all-new ESPN app. The sound coming in is courtesy of 97 Rock. She's Mia O'Brien. I'm Q Myers. And Mia, this is a game, and we'll go to the podium. We'll go back to Buffalo in a little while, go to the podium and, you know, hear from quarterback, head coach, and more. But this is a game that I looked at where I felt like the Bills were going to win. I felt like they just had too much going for them, opening up the stadium, what it meant to the community. Bills Mafia was going to be lathered up. They were going to be, you know, going ready to go. Bills players were going to be fired up as well. It was going to be one of those where if the Detroit Lions were going to win, they were going to have to stand in the ring and weather the storm, right? Take a lot of leather and then find a way to shake it off, bounce back, and get the dub. They were going to have to start pretty quickly as well, and it just didn't happen for them. Once they got off to the slow start, once they reached halftime, it was 27-10. I felt like at that point, it was a game. It was over.
2: And how difficult is it, Q, do you think, to have a fast start, not only on the road, mm-hmm. but coming off of a narrow one-point win right. in overtime in which you led by 20 at the break, and then New Orleans stormed back on mm-hmm. Sunday, and now on a short week, you got to turn around and go play the Bills? I'm

0: one of the most emotional days in the history of Western New York.
1: Right, exactly. Those emotions is what really was, you know, just kind of knew that it was going to be too much. But let's go to Buffalo. Let's hear from their head coach, Joe Brady, and see how he felt opening up Highmark Stadium. Here he is.
2: Yeah, I mean, it was, I've said all along, it was important for us. I wanted us to take the ball in this environment and, you know, and kind of set the tone. And I thought the guys, you know, we had some good third downs. Like, it wasn't like it was just an easy drive, but it was some critical conversions and the finish in the end zone. And, I mean, that stadium was electric, you know. And so it was, yeah, I mean, that was the start that we needed. And I just need us to play that way all 60 minutes.
3: You know, the energy kind of came out a little bit in the stadium with DJ Moore's injury. Any updates on that? And then what's your level of concern right now following the injury?
2: Yeah, I mean, I don't have any updates with it. Obviously, he couldn't come back in the game, and there's a lot of guys in and out. You know, there was a couple drives where, you know, it's part of the Thursday night game. You know, there's a lot of guys cramping or, you know, injuries. I'm sure the injury report will be lengthy tomorrow, but I'm proud of the guys pushing through. I'm proud of the receiver stepping up, right? There's a lot of plays that, you know, hey, on a short week, you know, we tag a lot of plays. And guys coming in those situations and making, you know, stepping up and making plays. And so I'm proud of the way that the guys responded with that. But, yeah, I'll have more. Probably won't, but I'll have more updates for you guys tomorrow.
4: You know, it felt like the third quarter, your first offensive drive, they cut it. They were getting a little momentum. How big was that drive? Was it methodical? I think it was 8.5 minutes, that drive.
2: Yeah, no, it was important to match the score with the score. And I didn't like how we finished the first half on offense. I was pissed off. And, you know, we gave them opportunity to get points. And so coming out of the second half, you know, it was like, hey, regardless of what's going to happen, obviously you want the defense to get a three and out. You know, they go down and get points. But, you know, we can't allow that to linger into us. And I was proud of the way that the offense responded you know, matched the score with the score in that situation. And, you know, I felt like that was a big step in that game, you know, from them kind of feeling good about themselves, you know, getting a 10-point swing and us matching it right there.
5: What was the emotions like for you coming out, brand new stadium, first time being head coach? What was it like for you coming out for the first time?
2: I had none. I've said all along, like, I've hoped, you know, maybe I would feel something. Yeah, no, it was another game for me. It was the game that Buffalo deserved, right? Like, I'm so excited for the city to get the result that they, you know, there's a lot of time in the making at the stadium, and I mean, the atmosphere was incredible. You know, when I'm in it, I don't get a chance to actually, like, take it all in. And you know, and my message to the team this week was, like, allow the environment to change, and it's going to be different, but we got to stay the same. And I was proud of how our guys didn't allow the environment to negatively impact them. But for me, it was just another day for me.
3: To get James in the end zone there at the end, his start to the season maybe getting a little bit overshadowed by what Josh was doing, but, mm-hmm. you know, he had, I think, 135 tonight. How big was that?
2: Yeah, he was incredible. And, you know, some of the plays down in the red, you know, based upon some of the defensive personnel that they got, you know, had to get out of some of the plays. But, it was important for me to get Jimbo in there. You know, I told him, just don't reach. I'll give him another opportunity. I didn't like how he finished the play before. But he's running hard. There was one drive where I felt like it was an incredible drive for us, running the same play over and over and over, and he kind of got us all the way down the field. I think it was the third quarter. Might have been the second. It's all blending together right now. But Jimbo's in a great place, and I wanted him to get in the end zone. And I told him, I said, look, man, don't reach, and I'll get you in the next play. But, like, that's a smoke detector right there. But he's been really good these first 2 weeks, minus the, you know, the putting the ball on the ground last week.
5: Coach, how impressed were you for your guys to go out there and be so efficient on third down? 9 for 12 today.
2: Yeah, it's an expectation, and you know, against a team like this, they do a lot, especially on a short week. And you know, it's not about trying to just out scheme them. It's about just making sure your guys can do, you know, the simple better. And I thought the offensive line, the guys did a really good job. And you know, I don't like being in that many third downs, right? But we were in some manageable ones that allowed us to continue to stay on the field, and we converted on some big ones at the end of the game. And so, was proud of how the guys responded with it.
0: A 41-31 victory for first-year head coach Joe Brady and the Buffalo Bills. In addition to that third down discrepancy there, Q, how about 34 first downs on 69 total plays for Buffalo today? An absolute wagon, an absolute clinic. And I didn't know. I was today years old when I found out that James Cook, affectionately known as Jimbo in Western New York.
1: I didn't know that either. Again, educational program that we have here on Game Night on ESPN Radio on the all-new ESPN app. But I do love what Joe Brady said, because I even noticed when James Cook was trying to get to the end zone, he started to reach. And that's how the ball gets knocked out. It can go out of bounds. It could be a touchback. All of a sudden, it's a turnover. I love what he said. I'll give you another chance. Don't reach. Don't reach. As much as we all want to see guys score and these guys want to score, they want to get into the end zone. And, you know, of course, fantasy is fantasy, but that is one of the most critical moments right there, is that ball security down by the goal line. Because if it goes sideways, literally, it's going the other way, right? It's a touchback. I don't know if I even agree with the rule, but it's the rule. So that's, and you know, I know Belichick used to say that all the time. Like, he used to fine his players, I believe, if they, you know, if they reached towards the goal line. And yeah, that's, I loved hearing that from Joe Brady as a first-year head coach. That's one of his points of emphasis.
0: Also, fantasy football players, it's not a vulture touchdown if it's Josh Allen. He's going to get his. He's a unicorn.
1: He's like, got nine of them already.
0: Yeah, he's got nine of them already through two games. He's the third player all time with nine touchdowns and zero turnovers in his team's first two games of a season. The previous two both went on to win MVP. Josh Allen certainly looking like an MVP in this 10-point victory, Q.
1: Mia, there's going to be teams that go through 3 weeks and might not have nine touchdowns. Teams. Right? There's some teams that are going to struggle to score a touchdown, two touchdowns. Josh Allen through two games has nine of them bad boys. Five passing and four on the ground. Not too bad.
0: Not too bad at all. And then you add in James Cook, and that's where we see just how multidimensional this offense can be. Now it's just a matter of, can they clean up some of those what did Dan Campbell call them? The dumb mistakes.
1: Yeah, dumb mistakes.
0: Buffalo didn't have as many dumb mistakes, but you know what I mean. Little things on the defensive side of the ball.
1: No doubt. We'll hear from Dan Campbell. We'll hear from the Lions. 41-31. The Bills get the victory Thursday Night Football. It's ESPN Radio.
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15: Here is our weather in Middle Tennessee. Friday will be sunny and hot with a high near 99 and heat index values up to 107. Calm wind becoming north-northwest around 5 miles per hour. Friday night mostly clear with a low around 75. Saturday sunny and hot with a high near 99 and heat index up to 104. Saturday night partly cloudy with a low around 75. 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
0: I'm Mia O'Brien. Thursday Night Football, a final from the new Highmark Stadium. The Bills 41, the Lions 31. Josh Allen now with 9 passing and rushing combined touchdowns in his first two games of the 2026 campaign to go along with 0 turnovers. He had 3 passing TDs, two rushing scores, tonight. James Cook with 1 rushing score to go along with 135 yards on the ground for the Buffalo Bills, who improved to 2-0 on the young season. As for the Lions, Jared Goff, 26 of 38 for 327 yards, 4 passing touchdowns, 2 of them to Amon-Ra St. Brown, 1 of them to Jahmyr Gibbs, who was held for just 52 yards on the ground. We will break down this game even further coming up next on Game Night. College football, Pitt defeats Syracuse 27-13 to improve to 3-0 on the young season. The Orange fall to 1-2. To the majors, the Dodgers clinch their 13th NL West title in 14 seasons with an 8-2 win over the Reds this afternoon. Padres and Rays stayed hot. San Diego with its 10th win in 11 tries, 9-2 at Coors Field. Tampa Bay wins its 6th straight 10-1 over the A's. Brewers fell to the Pirates 7-4. And with that result, the Dodgers just 2 games back of the number 1 seed in the NL. Final game of the day is currently tied in the bottom of the ninth in the City of Angels. Los Angeles and the Twins tied at 3. Elsewhere, the Mets fall to the Phillies 3-0. The Astros take one from the Royals 6-2. The White Sox defeat the Tigers 3-1. The Red Sox come back to beat the Rangers 4-3. The WNBA regular season is back after the FIBA World Cup break. 2 games still in action. The Mercury lead the Fire in a nail-biter, 87-85, 2:14 remaining in the ballgame. And the Aces running away from the Storm, 97-70, 6:05 remaining in the fourth quarter. For more scores and analysis, check out ESPN.com. 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
23: Coming up on the Friday edition of Unsportsmanlike with Evan Cole, Michelle Smallman, and me, Chris Canny. I'll tell you which NFL head coaches could end up on the hot seat if their team falls to 0-2 this weekend. It's Unsportsmanlike, 6 a.m. Eastern, right here on ESPN Radio, ESPN2, and ESPNU.

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2: James Cook right behind Allen under center. First and goal from the one. They push it over the left side, and he looks to be over the goal line. He is. Josh Allen in for a one-yard touchdown run, and the Bills are on the board first. Here's the snap, takes the handoff, rolls right, looking for somebody, throws, and into the end zone. It's caught by Dawson Knox for a one-yard touchdown reception. Josh Allen with his second passing touchdown of the night, and third total, and it's 20-0 Buffalo. Here's the snap, takes the handoff to Cook. Allen rolling right, and he's going to run it into the near pylon for the touchdown, as Josh Allen, for the second week in a row, has gone for two rushing and two passing.
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0: Kincaid, Dawson Knox, Joshua Palmer, all on the receiving end of those touchdown passes from Josh Allen, all resulting, if you're doing the math real quick, 41-31 victory. Thursday Night Football, Bills over the Detroit Lions. It's game night here on ESPN Radio. The all-new ESPN app, SiriusXM Channel 80, and tune in. 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She's Mia O'Brien. I'm Q Myers. And you didn't see a lot in the ground game when it came to Jahmyr Gibbs, Mia, but really I felt like after halftime they were so one-dimensional. They were down 27-10. Felt like that it was going to be the Jared Goff passing clinic, and he did a good job. I mean, you know, for the Lions, even though they lost by 10, and it might not even have felt that close, they kept fighting. They kept, you know, doing exactly what Dan Campbell would want them to do. Jared Goff, 26 for 38, 327 yards, 4 touchdowns, no interceptions. Not a bad day at the office. They just got off to a bad start.
1: Well, and the reality is this is a team that, with Drew Petzing in his first year as the offensive coordinator and play caller, Q, wants to run the football. They want to assert themselves on the ground before they take to the air with Jared Goff. They want to be two-dimensional. But when you're playing behind the eight ball like they were, because Joe Brady and the Bills took the ball and they went down the field and scored immediately, and then they went down the field and scored again, and then they did it again.
0: Right.
1: We'll get to that Lions defense here in just a second. It forced Detroit to have to modify its game plan. Mm-hmm. Well, it was already down two starting offensive linemen in Cade Mays and Blake Miller, and so they weren't able to run the football because of both the lead and the deficit that they faced, but also because they didn't have their full offensive line intact. And so you couple those two things together, and the fact that they were able to still rack up the yardage that they were through the air, and the fact that they do finish this game with a total of 355 offensive yards, I don't know if that's more of a statement of this once again being a top five unit on the offensive side of the ball, or more of an indictment on that Bills defense.
0: Yeah, well, the Lions just weren't able to have the balance that they were looking for when it's all said and done. I do think that there's definitely, you know, something to look at the Bills defense. Like, hey, you know, this it's really a shootout. You know, you gave up a lot of points 2 weeks in a row. They also scored a lot of points 2 weeks in a row. So, I mean, you got to feel good about yourself, your Buffalo. But, yeah, you know, there's definitely work that needs to be done. But Detroit, to win that game, they would have had to get off to a hot start, and they just weren't able to do that.
1: And let's also note, first two games of the season, the Lions just scored 31 points in each of those games.
0: Exactly.
1: So, kind of the same boat, is it not?
0: Yeah, it absolutely is. Let's go back to Buffalo, and let's actually hear from the Lions head coach Dan Campbell on what he saw out there on the grass.
2: Wasn't good enough. You know, it's not good enough. But like I told the guys, at least you know now. You know, at least we know what it looks like now. You know, it's a good team playing good football. And we know after two games, we kind of know who we are. We're figuring some stuff out. And we've got about 3 days here to kind of figure that out before we start getting ready for the Jets as a staff as well. So now we can really digest, all right, here's our two-game snapshot. This is what you are. This says what you are. And we can really deep down these players and what they do best, what they don't do or need help in, and we'll move on from that.
3: Dan, Ethan,
4: just what do you think you are after two games?
2: I think we're 1-1, and I think that, you know, I think we have to be able to run the ball better than we are right now. We have to be much more efficient doing it. You know, our back's too good. You know, we came into this game, we needed to be able to run it. I think there's a lot of meat on the bone there, and I do think we can get better. You know, I think that I feel really good about us being able to improve from here, to continue to grow offensively. I do, all right? But I know the run game's got to be big for us, and it can't just dissolve. It's their one game and it dissolves the next game. We can't play that game. You know, we have to find a way to make that work and get ourselves going. And then defensively, you know, we just we give up too many explosives. You know, and really we had them pinned on a couple of these second longs. We couldn't keep them in the pocket, you know. We're running some games up front and we get snatched inside and we can't contain it and he takes off, you know. And those are some things we talked about. We knew we're going to need somebody to show up there and we didn't. We had a couple of busts. We had more than a couple of busts in the back end for touchdowns and pass game that really hurt us. You know, we had a couple of busts in the run game too, Fitz. We're fitting the wrong gap, or not where we're supposed to be. We've got two guys in one gap, and coach busting these runs. And so that doesn't, you know, that has nothing to do with them. That has to do with us. And it was already a tall task, much less when you don't, you know, handle your own business, your own job. So, you know, we'll clean it up. And now we got a minute to look at it and figure out where we can go here.
3: Defensively, did any of the stuff that showed up maybe in the second half, week one, show up again this game? And is that at all concerning with you the first couple?
2: Not necessarily. You know, we didn't necessarily get attacked the same way, you know, I would say. And look, I need to look at the tape, but I can't. You know, I can't give you like this definitive, yeah, this was the same mistake somebody made last week. But it's just that quarterback makes things very difficult, you know. If you don't keep him in the pocket, keep him contained, man, he can hurt you.
1: And in addition, Q, to being down those two starting offensive linemen in Blake Miller and Cade Mays, the defense was also without Brian Branch and Kirby Joseph. That must be accounted for as we dissect the Lions' 41-31 loss to Buffalo tonight.
0: Brian Branch is a big deal. Brian Branch is a guy that, for some reason, besides the fact that he's a really stinking good player, is always around the ball. Right? It seems like it doesn't matter where the ball is on the field, he finds a way to find it. And I can really appreciate that style of play. Not to mention he brings that physicality. He brings, you know, that toughness that, of course, Dan Campbell wants to play with. And I do think that they really, truly missed him. The other thing is, and you heard Dan Campbell mention it, contain. How many times did Aiden Hutchinson try to get to Josh Allen and go inside, and then there's nothing but green grass out there? And Josh Allen's too good for that.
1: The Detroit Lions defense blitzed at a 55.3% rate, which is a record in Kelvin Shepard's 1 year and two games as the defensive coordinator for Dan Campbell. When he was blitzed, Josh Allen was 12 of 17 for 137 yards through the air, two of his three passing touchdowns. He had five scrambles for 49 yards and his rushing score. He also was 4 of 4 on QB sneaks, including his second rushing score.
0: Yeah,
1: and I think that ultimately, that's I bring up the Kirby Joseph and Brian Branch point to say this, Q. I've seen a lot of people already online in hindsight saying, hey, the Lions can't wait for Aaron Glenn to get fired. Well, Aaron Glenn just won week one, so I'm not so sure he's going to get fired and come on right back to Motown and become their DC and right. Take over for his protege. I don't think it's as simple as that anymore, because I also think that this is the reality that you don't have all your pieces right now. Mm-hmm. So is this a fair assessment of the second-year DC?
0: No, I don't think it is. And again, it's 2 weeks into the season. And these guys, and so, I mean, look at week one. There were 791 points scored total. In week one. So nobody played defense.
1: You know what I mean? The Jacksonville Jaguars played Deshaun
0: Watson. Well, I can say the Ravens did too. They only gave up 13 points. But, I mean, you know, I mean, for the most part, defense was not really played. Like our guy, you know, Coach Herm Edwards said, this is bad football.
1: They're playing the preseason with ball caps on.
0: Talk to him.
1: Shout out Coach Herm. Friend of game night. Always and forever.
0: And that's the reality of it, is that these defenses are still trying to round into shape. You know what I mean? And so, what we're looking at right now, you know, it might not necessarily tell the whole story, right? We have to wait, I would say, probably at least two more weeks before we really have a good understanding of who these teams are offensively and defensively. But at least we know what they're trying to achieve offensively. Defensively, a lot of these teams are still trying to figure it out. The Bills and the Lions included in this one, even though the Bills are 2-0.
1: The Lions' defense is the fourth highest paid in the NFL, $179.9 million.
0: Yeah, they're going to have to do better.
1: That's where, again, it's two games.
0: Yep.
1: We don't want to put the cart before the horse, Q. But at some point in time, they're going to have to show up with or without those two star players in the secondary, available or unavailable.
0: Yeah, that's a lot of dinero. They're going to have to step up and play their roles and do their job and make sure that they're not giving up 30-plus points a game. And, you know, they squeaked out of week one versus Saints and obviously weren't able to do that against the Buffalo Bills. Buffalo wins 41-31 Thursday Night Football, kicking off week two of the NFL season. She's Mia O'Brien. I'm Q Myers. It's game night here on ESPN Radio. We continue to hear from the Buffalo side of things next here on Game Night on ESPN Radio on the all-new ESPN app.
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0: Allen under center here on first and goal from the one. Three tight end set. There's a snap. Hand off to Cook, who reaches the end zone for the touchdown. The Cook is in the kitchen on a one-yard touchdown run with 2:50 remaining.
1: The Cook was in the kitchen early and often for the Buffalo Bills. 21 carries, 135, and that touchdown that you just heard there, courtesy of 97 Rock. She's Mia O'Brien. I'm Q Myers. It's game night here on ESPN Radio, the all-new ESPN app, SiriusXM Channel 80, and tune in. 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And how nice must it be if you're the Buffalo Bills and your quarterback can throw for 248, right? Good night. 248, three touchdowns, but then you have a running back that you can put it in his belly 21 times, and he'll get you a $135 and a touchdown. That's a good day at the office, Mia.
2: Shout out to Jimbo. We didn't know that that was James Cook's nickname until about 30 minutes ago, but now we're going to run with it all season long, and he's going to keep running that rock cue, and it's going to continue to open things up for Josh Allen, because you never know what Houdini, when he is going to put on that cape, become Superman, versus operate in the pocket. You don't know, because he could slice you up either way.
1: Absolutely. And the Buffalo Bills, they passed the math test. The Detroit Lions did not. And what do I mean by that? As you know, I'm not a mathematician, but basic math is my skill set. And I got a shout out to CC, Chris Canty from Unsportsmanlike here on ESPN Radio. I was texting with him the other day about the number that John Harbaugh always said that he was looking for. And this is a Bill Parcells thing, as he told me, but I heard him say it referring to John Harbaugh. The number was 50. Right, and the math problem is rushing attempts and completions. Mm. Right, you get to 50 plus, you more times than not win that game. Josh Allen had 20 completions. The Bills ran the rock 36 times. So you do the math. That's 56. They got the victory. The Lions, they had 26 completions and only 20 carries. That's only 46. They came up short. The math problem was completed by the Bills. It was not completed by the Detroit Lions. Let's hear what Josh Allen had to say, as he had three touchdowns through the air and a couple on the ground. He's at the podium.
3: Yeah, it was awesome. Got really loud. You kind of black out in that moment, and you don't really know what's going on, but it was cool. Night game. Obviously, you see the flashing lights everywhere. Pretty special moment.
4: You guys got off. Your home court wasn't to come out the way you did.
3: Yeah, I mean, any time that you're playing against a team like that, with a great quarterback, extremely well coached, got a lot of weapons on the offensive side of the ball, you know, you have to take advantage of your opportunities, and we did that early. Felt like, you know, we had to step up the entirety of the game. But again, they still clawed and fought their way back and made it a game. And like I said, anytime you're going against a team like that, you just have to put your head down. The score doesn't matter, and take it one drive at a time.
4: You looked up, it felt like you were thrilling out. All of a sudden, 10-point game in the third quarter. Is that kind of a reality check there for you?
3: Yeah, no doubt. Again, with a quarterback and a team like that, they're never out of it. And, you know, they continue just to take it one play at a time. And they found themselves back in the game. And we had to do it on the offensive side of the ball. Just same thing. Is just one drive at a time, one play at a time. Find ways to eat the clock and keep points on the board.
4: I don't choose tonight. Last night was free. He's more goes out of the game, and you know, whatever you're playing for relative to him now, Keon Coleman has to play a bigger role.
3: Yeah, you know, Zero, he stepped up tonight and made a lot of plays when his name was called. You know, there were a couple third down conversions that were huge that really helped us. Hate to see two go down, you know, and hopefully we get him back soon, because what he does for our offense is, you can't really measure it. So hopefully we can get him back, but very proud of how our guys stepped up tonight and continued to make plays. And, you know, same thing goes with Dalton Kincaid.
5: Josh, how important was it for you guys to come out in the second half? Come out a little bit more poised, but intentional. You started off with 8 minute drive to set the tone in that second half.
3: Yeah, I think we matched score for score there. You know, they go down, they drive, they score a touchdown. You know, a couple third down conversions that we had that were really big. That was probably the biggest drive of the game. 8 minutes, finding a way to match the score. That's, you know, as being on the other side of that before, I'm sure, you know, that's got to be depleting feeling, you know, when, you know, you feel like you're getting into a rhythm, you know, and then you look up and the third quarter's dang near over, you know. So that was a huge drive for us, and we executed extremely well there.
6: Gosh, you got James in the end zone late. He had 135 yards tonight. When he's rolling that way, just how much does it compliment what you're doing in the passing game?
3: It's so good. there's a few times I put the early hands up, thought he was going to score, you know, but every time he touches the ball, he's got the opportunity to do that. And he's, again, showing why he's the best back in the game. The more times we can get him the ball, the better. Our line did a great job of opening the holes, but, you know, he found ways to cut back and keep his legs moving and bounce off. And, you know, he's just unbelievable.
6: This was a pretty special night for the fans, obviously. Did you feel some of that emotion?
3: Yeah, I think at the national anthem, you know, caught myself, like, taking it all in and understanding how cool of my what I get to do. You know, my job is the coolest thing in the world. It's everything that I've ever wanted, to be the quarterback of an NFL franchise. And I'm just very fortunate that I ended up here in Buffalo and got to, you know, be the first quarterback to open this this stadium, which is you know, it's a special spot.
6: Joe's has said one, you know, philosophical difference is that he wants the ball first rather than deferring in games. What does it mean to you that he has such confidence in you in this offense? And how much do you like being out there first rather than playing the waiting game with the defense on the field?
3: You know, it's awesome to set the tone, whether we get the ball first or not. You know, but that makes end of half huge, you know, getting points and holding on to football and not allowing the other team to double dip. And yeah, we got to be better in that situation tonight.
2: I think that the DJ Moore comments in particular, Q, a little bit of raw emotion out of Josh Allen. I think the reality is if Dalton Kincaid and Keon Coleman continue to ascend, the two leading receivers in this game for Buffalo, maybe they'll be able to make up for an extended absence for DJ Moore. But the reaction from Josh Allen, that's what's going to stick with me from that availability following the 41-31 victory tonight. Because I do think that, not that it caps this offense, because the hope is that Josh Allen continues to elevate those other pass catchers in a way that we haven't seen before, because the change was made at the head coaching position, because your OC is now your head coach. At the same time, though, I do think taking away that veteran presence is something you could tell he was thinking about.
1: Yeah, DJ Moore to me is like the fixer-upper, right? I mean, he was in Carolina, and then they traded him to Chicago, so he was part of that trade to be able to land Bryce Young at the number one overall pick. Then he's in Chicago, and to me it felt like he helped Caleb Williams get right. Then they're like, all right, the house is fixed, now he can go somewhere else. Now he's in Buffalo trying to be the fixer-upper, and to lose him in game number two, and we don't know how long he's going to be out, if he's going to be out, but leaving tonight's game with a shoulder injury and not returning, obviously that's an area of concern. I think he's a key piece to this offensive cog that they have. And yes, they went on to have plenty of success this evening without him, but in the long term, I feel like they really do need him. So that's a big loss as far as I'm concerned. So again, obviously we'll pay attention in the next coming days to find out the severity of the shoulder injury. But I think Josh Allen is kind of thinking about the next handful of games possibly without DJ Moore.
2: Also, we've gotten 2.5 hours into this little program we call Game Night here on ESPN Radio Q, and we have yet to mention that Ed Oliver injured his hip during pregame warmups. He did not play in this game.
1: No.
2: As we evaluate the Buffalo Bills defense giving up 31 points, maybe that's an asterisk we should also be including in the conversation.
1: That's a great point. And yeah, it kind of blew my mind when I, you know, saw that he wasn't going to be playing in the game, and the fact that he did go down with that hip injury pregame. Like, that's something that you normally, I guess we kind of take that stuff for granted. Oh, they're out there on the grass, they're out there warming up, they're, you know, going to be taking the field in a matter of minutes and going at it in this game. But, you know, injuries do happen. It's not that often, but they do happen pregame. And when they do, especially to a player like that, that can really help slow down the run, help get to the quarterback, be disruptive, that's a big loss.
2: Oliver's late scratch meant that the Bills had 4 active defensive linemen tonight after this defense played 79 snaps against the Texans 4 days ago.
1: There you go, right there. So that's definitely a big loss. How did Jared Goff feel about the performance? What could they have done better? We'll actually hear from the Lions quarterback next here on Game Night on ESPN Radio and the all-new ESPN app.
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0: O'Brien. It is a final from the new Highmark Stadium. The Buffalo Bills, 41. The Detroit Lions, 31. Josh Allen, another outstanding showing. 20 of 31 for 248 yards through the air. Three passing touchdowns to go along with 69 rushing yards and two rushing scores. James Cook added 135 yards on the ground and one rushing touchdown for the Bills. Jared Goff, 26 of 38 for 327 yards and four passing touchdowns. Two of those to Amon-Ra St. Brown, one of them to Jahmyr Gibbs, who is limited to just 52 yards on the ground in this game. You'll hear from the Lions quarterback coming up next on Game Night here on ESPN Radio. It is also a final in Western Pennsylvania. Pitt defeats Syracuse 27-13 to improve to 3-0. Hughes falls to 1-2. To the majors, the Dodgers clinched their 13th NL West title in 14 seasons with an 8-2 win over the Reds this afternoon. Padres and Rays stayed hot. San Diego with its 10th win in 11 tries, 9-2 at Coors Field. Tampa Bay wins its 6th straight, 10-1 over the A's. Brewers fell to the Pirates 7-4, which means the Dodgers are now just two games back of the number one seed in the NL. Extras in Los Angeles. The Twins have pulled in front of the Angels 4-3. That game is in the bottom of the 10th. Elsewhere, the Phillies defeat the Mets 3-0. The Astros defeat the Royals 6-2. The White Sox beat the Tigers 3-1. And the Red Sox come back to beat the Rangers 4-3. The WNBA has resumed play after the FIBA World Cup break. All five games are in the books. The Dream win 103-59 over the Sun. The Mystics winners 110-80 over the Sky. The Wings beat the Sparks by 20. Mercury defeat the Fire 94-91. And the Aces defeat the Storm 114-77. 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
1: Coming up on the Friday edition of Unsportsmanlike with Evan Cole, Chris Canty, and me, Michelle Smallman, I'll tell you which preseason Super Bowl favorite is a loss away on Sunday from kissing their title hopes goodbye. 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
2: Take one more snap, takes a knee, and that'll do it. The final 10 seconds will run off, and the Bills, in their debut in New Highmark Stadium, get a well-earned victory. They put 41 points up on the board and win by 10, 41-31.
3: Final call right there as heard on 97 Rock. The Bills 41, the Lions 31, kicking off week two in the NFL season. Buffalo, they improved to 2-0. The Lions dropped to 1-1. 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She's Mia O'Brien. I'm Q Myers. The Lions were going to have to weather the storm to be able to get a victory, knowing that the Bills were opening up Highmark Stadium. It was going to be very emotional for the Bills Mafia, for the players. Everyone was going to be wired up. I'm sure that they had been pre-gaming since like 3 days ago, getting ready for this one. And the Lions just had to get off to a good start and kind of quiet that crowd, Mia, and they just weren't able to do that. They battled tough to the end in the second half, but they just didn't do enough early in the game to be able to make this an actual, real, true game.
0: We already heard from Lions head coach Dan Campbell, and what was his opening statement, Q? We didn't run the ball well enough.
3: Yes.
0: We have Jahmyr Gibbs. We did not run the ball well enough. But when you're playing behind the eight ball like Detroit was tonight, you can't run the ball. You have to pass to score, and you have to try to win a shootout and come from behind when you're trailing by three scores at the intermission like Detroit was this evening. And so, ultimately, that gives me pause as far as this is a team that, well, yes, they've now scored 31 points in their first two games of the season, and so in theory, they could win a shootout, but they may not be a team that's built to come from behind and playing in a division that many believe will be the best when all is said and done in the NFC North. Probably going to need to be able to be a little resilient, not just in your mindset and mantra, but also in your actual play on the grass.
3: Yeah, and like you said, they might not be built to come from behind, because remember, week one, that wasn't a come from behind. That was hold on for dear life. Absolutely. New Orleans came back from behind and just about caught them and beat them, and they didn't get it done, and then they get off to the slow start against Buffalo. So clearly, there's a lot that they need to clean up. Now, on paper, you know, Jared Goff did a good job, 26 for 38, 327 yards, four touchdowns, no interceptions. He did take four sacks, but if you look at that, four TDs and no picks, you're thinking, okay, it's a really good game. problem is that he needed every one of those and then some to be able to get the win over the Bills, as the Bills put up 41 of them bad boys in getting the victory. But let's go back to Buffalo and hear from the Lions signal caller. Here's Jared Goff.
4: Yeah, I think we knew what game, type of game it was going to be, and we dug ourselves in that hole. And against a team like that with the offense they have, really hard to get back in it. We got close. We were down 10 there with some opportunities to get back in it, but we dug ourselves in too big of a hole.
5: What do you think you guys could have been better in, maybe some situational?
4: I think like urgency early on. I think for the last two games, really, like we've had good moments, but I think we need to really understand we need to start good. We just start on that momentum and ignite some of those plays in the first drive and the second drive, and not allow ourselves to get in these holes.
5: Jared, it seems like obviously in the first half you guys kind of struggled with those defense. The second half things got a little bit better. What was the key difference defensively that you saw from Buffalo where you guys could take a little bit more advantage of that defense?
4: I don't know. I don't know what was different or not different. I think we just kind of got in a rhythm. Probably that third drive there, I believe we scored. And from then on out, I think we probably scored on most of the drives. I think we punted twice after that. I can't quite remember. But, again, I think those first two drives put us in a big hole, and we can't do that.
6: Jared, I know you guys didn't have any pre-snap penalties, but just what do you think of the crowd noise and the atmosphere here tonight?
4: I think we had a false start, at least one. I think we had a couple false starts. It was loud. It was good. We got to handle it better, and some of those penalties killed us, man. It really did. We were in third and short and backed us up, and I believe a fourth down one as well, but we got to be better there.
5: You guys, man, there were so many injuries on the line. How difficult has it been to adjust them?
4: Those penalties killed us, man. It really did. We were in third and short and backed us up, and I believe a fourth down one as well, but we got to be better there.
5: You guys, man, there were so many injuries on the line. How difficult has it been to adjust to all these different lineups? They're trying to get guys in position to be comfortable with
4: it. It shouldn't be difficult. We've had a lot of practice with these guys, and I thought there was really good moments. I think there's moments where they would look critically at themselves for sure, but it has gelled, I think, in the last 2 weeks leading up to that New Orleans game. I think Juice has done a good job throughout practice. I can't speak on the night. I haven't seen it, but I think he's done a good job, and I think everyone around him is starting to settle in. And again, I know there's plays I'm sure they want back, but it's getting there.
5: What are you looking forward to attacking coming out of this one, actually getting a little extra time this weekend to look at things?
4: Gosh, consistency. And again, like the finding a way to be very intentional about starting fast. I think both games, like I said, we had good moments. We really had good second halves in both games. But, you know, being intentional about, hey, this game starts in the first quarter, and like, let's go and get going.
5: You threw for 327 tonight, four touchdowns, no interceptions.
4: So what?
5: So you threw for 327 yards tonight, four touchdowns, no interceptions. When it comes to the play on the field, it's been really good. So I guess as a quarterback, as leader of this team, how do you try to affect the offense and starting faster?
4: Yeah. Again, I think just being intentional about understanding that that's where our deficiency has been in these last 2 weeks, and making sure guys, you know, realize the urgency to it. And you know, there's certainly no time to wait. We're in the middle of this thing now, but you know, we got to get going earlier offensively. And I think just speaking it and making sure guys understand that it's urgent and it's intentional.
5: Dan talked about looking at the scoreboard. Just like, how do you guys stay up and stay in that to come out in the second half? And-

0: have some success, just like keep focusing?
1: Yeah, we've been in these games before where we've scratched our way back and got right back into it and won these games. And so I don't think there was ever a moment of panic or anything. It was, you know, status quo, and we really wanted to cut that game to one score, and we got closer. We got to 10, and one more possession maybe would have done it for us, but weren't able to get it to one score, and it sucked. But, yeah, we scratch and claw. We got a lot of pride.
2: The difference in those games that you came back and won Jared Goff, and tonight's result, a 41-31 Bills win, is that, number one, your defense most likely was at full strength in some of those contests. Although, Q, we do know the Lions' defense has battled the war of attrition for the better part of the last 2 years. But at the same time, no Brian Branch, no Kirby Joseph tonight. Avante Maddox left this game with a foot injury. He was spotted in a boot on crutches a little while ago in the Lions' locker room. And therefore, maybe it's not a surprise to see that this team that could not get a stop to save their lives, especially in that first half, allowed 71 points for the first two games of the 2026 season. That's the third highest of any team since 2022.
3: Well, you know, the other thing about it, Dan Campbell talked about it, and you heard Jared Goff talk about it, the penalties, right? They had too many penalties. And the thing, Mia, normally when you have a ton of penalties, you have a ton of penalty yardage. They didn't really have a lot of yardage that they gave up as far as those penalties go. It was just the bad timing and where they were. You know, Josh Allen throwing the ball into the end zone, pass interference, gives them another down. They had 10 penalties for 58 yards.
2: Seven of them in the first half.
3: Exactly. And you heard Dan Campbell going into the locker room, we got to clean up our blanking penalties, right? He was upset about that. And there was just too many of ill-timed, right? You know, on offense, when you go in and have a chance to pick up a first down, then all of a sudden some kind of penalty, boom, you got to replay the down. Again, the yardage wasn't the problem. It was the ill-timing of the penalties that really put them behind the eight ball as well.
2: And it's something that isn't that supposed to be Dan Campbell's calling card, besides being a motivational speaker? He is supposed to instill discipline and a sense of culture within this organization to where you do not have those quote-unquote bonehead penalties anymore. It's something we certainly saw on Sunday Night Football from John Harbaugh and the New York Giants in his first game at the helm of that program. And so why are we not seeing it? Dan Campbell, now in year six at the helm of the Lions.
3: Well, I mean, there's many different reasons for that, right? I mean, there could be some when he first arrives that kind of, hey, this disciplinarian's here. We got to really be on our P's and Q's when it comes to that, not get lackadaisical. And, you know, sometimes that, you know, biting kneecaps, that, you know, fighting till the end, all that stuff. After a few years, Mia, it's like background noise. You know what I mean? At certain stages, it becomes background noise, so it maybe is not reiterated. When he goes about thinking it's just assumed, because that's what he's always been, sometimes there needs to be more of an emphasis. And you see the difference in the first half and the second half, so clearly there was some message that was sent at halftime.
2: Q, I don't want to say it's a trend, but I do want to point out the Lions, 8 penalties for 61 yards in their opener against the Saints, who only had 6 penalties in that contest.
3: Well, then it's habit for me. Then it's you. Right? I mean, if little Johnny gets in trouble at school, and okay, maybe he was in the wrong place, wrong time. All right, little Johnny gets in trouble next day at school. All right, maybe, you know, something's going on. All right, little Johnny's got in trouble 3 days in a row. All right, now it's him. little Johnny's got a problem, right? And so now it's a couple games in a row. Sounds like the Lions got a penalty problem, and they've got to figure out how to get to the bottom of that.
2: Little Danny's got a problem, if you know what I mean.
3: I do. I do understand what's going on with little Danny. I don't know what's going on with some of the injuries when it comes to the Buffalo Bills. We'll actually find out about that. She's Mia O'Brien. I'm Q Myers. That's coming up next here on Game Night on ESPN Radio and the all-new ESPN app.
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8: Dawson Knox lines up behind Josh. It's a sneak over the left side, and Josh Allen is in for his second rushing touchdown of the game. It's a one-yard touchdown run by Allen, and the Bills have the lead back again with 3:59 left in the half.
9: Score a touchdown, score a touchdown, score more touchdowns. That's just what Josh Allen does. 9 of them he has now through 2 games on the season. 97 Rock on the call. The Bills 41, the Lions 31 to kick off week 2 NFL action. 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She's Mia O'Brien. I'm Q Myers. Just about everything went well for the Buffalo Bills. Outside of a few injuries, Mia, there was a few guys that left. There was a guy in Ed Oliver didn't even get to play in the game because of an injury. So definitely a couple of injury concerns. But DJ Moore, to me, is a really big one for the Bills. Went down with a shoulder injury. He was ruled out. Apparently they're calling it a stinger. I'm not a doctor. I can't diagnose the severity of it. Maybe his head coach, Joe Brady, can.
10: Yeah, I mean, I don't have any updates with it. Obviously, he couldn't come back in the game, and there's a lot of guys in and out. You know, there's a couple drives where, you know, it's part of the Thursday night game. You know, there's a lot of guys cramping or, you know, injuries. I'm sure the injury report will be lengthy tomorrow, but I'm proud of the guys pushing through. I'm proud of the receiver stepping up, right? There's a lot of plays that, you know, hey, on a short week, you know, we tag a lot of plays and guys coming in those situations and making, you know, stepping up and making plays. And so I'm proud of the way that the guys responded with that. But, yeah, I'll have more. Probably won't, but I'll have more updates for you guys tomorrow.
11: As far as Ed Oliver, like, what was the seemed like kind of a freaky thing to have that happen? What do you know about?
10: Yeah, I mean, that's you know, every day I kind of get a welcomed NFL head coaching, and it's one thing to find out you know, your star player, you know, got a little hurt in pregame, and then inactives are due in 2 minutes, so we have to make a decision. So that was my first decision making of the day. Usually I'm like, hey, inactives, I'm good to go. So that was fun. Obviously unfortunate I don't mean that. That was unfortunate, right? And, you know, he wanted to play badly and, you know, with everything going on as well. But, you know, he was just going through his normal pregame routine, like nothing out of the ordinary. And I don't have any less. Last night was us just having to make a decision, and, you know, because we need to warm our body, especially coming off the short week. So we'll be evaluating that, you know, after. I'm going to go kind of see what's the latest for all the guys.
12: Q, I don't want to hear that my fellow millennial Joe Brady and myself and this generation aren't sensitive and aren't constantly worried about the optics of what we say and how it could be perceived by the media. That was well done.
9: Yeah.
12: Although I don't think he needed to try that hard to
9: clean it up.
12: Try to make a joke in jest. Like we talked about this a few weeks ago, like why millennials add LOL to the end of every sentence. We're like trying to soften the blow. And I think Joe Brady panicked, thinking, oh no, that was too critical of my own player. I got to protect the team, which I respect. Because I've previously covered coaches who did not protect their team at the podium in a post-game press conference setting, so I appreciate

0: him making sure he protected Ed Oliver. But ultimately, it is fun, like, in jest.
1: Right.
0: The fact that all of a sudden, your second game as a head coach, you're throwing this absolute curveball. And it also is something to keep in mind as we evaluate this Bills defense through 2 weeks of the season, 2-0, yes, but once again, having given up 30-plus in each of those games.
1: Right, exactly. They're going to need Ed Oliver. They're going to need all hands on deck to get this defense where it needs to be. With the offensive output that they have, the capabilities that they have, Mia, they can win a whole lot of games. Right, Josh Allen easily could be the league MVP again. You know, he can take this team into the playoffs and maybe get past the AFC Championship game. Maybe he can be in the Super Bowl 61 at SoFi Stadium. But they've got to have a defense. They're not going to be able to win just shootout after shootout after shootout after shootout. At some point, you got to make a stop. So that defense, again, it's still a work in progress. They're 2-0, which is the best they could be right now. They can't be any better than 2-0, so they feel good about that, but they know that they've got work to do, and that work comes on the defensive side of the ball.
0: That's Super Bowl on ABC, ESPN, and the Walt Disney Company. Just make sure that we want to remind you guys.
1: Hey, you know, we did a path to the Super Bowl 61, right?
0: Countdown to 61. I can't wait for the next countdown to 61. I'm looking forward to that, and maybe you and I can host it, and maybe it won't be at 3 a.m. Eastern Standard Time, but if it is, you know me, Mia O'Brien, Q Myers, we will be ready for it. And of course, our two friends holding down the fort in Bristol, Sister Sledge, Malibu, we know they will be ready for it as well. I want to pivot a little bit here, Q.
1: All right, get your pivot
0: to the Lions defense.
1: Yeah.
0: And this is a lot of the fallout. Again, we're all prisoners of the moment. This game went final about an hour and change ago. But a lot of talk, and this has been a prevailing theme throughout this previous offseason in the NFL, heavier personnel packages.
1: Mm-hmm.
0: The Bills have obviously wanted to run the ball since Joe Brady took over the play calling, but they have implemented multiple tight ends. They have implemented a fullback, was what I was trying to say there. And in 12 and 13 personnel tonight, you saw them absolutely bully the Detroit Lions, a team that we were told is the bully in the NFL for so often here over the last 3-4 year span. And so, according to Sumer Sports, in 12 personnel tonight, the Bills had 12 carries for 88 yards, 2 touchdowns, a 66.7% success rate. In 13 personnel, 3 tight ends on the football field, 8 carries for 31 yards, and a 50% success rate. It just comes down to this. I think that this is a Lions team that, while yes, it's depleted in terms of what players are available on the defensive end, they may not be as tough as we think they were, or they may not be as tough as we've seen some other iterations of this Dan Campbell defense.
1: You know, and I thought, even going back to last year, they weren't as tough as we've seen before. Now, with the Lions, it's always tricky because they always have so many guys out with injury, right? I mean, there was that year when Aiden Hutchinson went down, and it felt like the whole team went down, right? It looked like they were calling up anyone. Hey, man, you got a couple pass rushes in you? All right, come on down to Detroit, right? We're hiring everybody. They got riddled with injury. That's before Aaron Glenn left to go to New York and be the head coach there. It just seemed like they couldn't keep a guy healthy. But it seems like the last two seasons, the beginning of this one and last year for sure, they haven't quite been as tough as they were, right? I mean, it's like they were death row records by name, but they weren't really death row records, if you know what I mean.
0: I think people are still seeing the logo, and they're thinking, hey, listen, it's the Lions.
1: Yep.
0: They're all about that Motown.
1: Right.
0: It ain't pretty, but it's gritty, and that's their MO. I mean, I'm looking at it right now, Q. Where do you think the Detroit Lions in 2025 ranked in rushing defense?
1: Not good. Not good. I would say lower half of the league.
0: They were middle of the pack. They were 14th.
1: Okay, almost middle of the pack.
0: And they were middle of the pack overall. They were 16th in total yards allowed per game in 2025. It actually was that passing defense that was really where that number kind of takes a nosedive. They were 20th in passing yards allowed per game. And I think a lot of that was due to, once again, to your point, different faces in the secondary because of the battle of attrition that they have faced the last 2 years. But at this point in time, it's not new.
1: Right.
0: And if you're Brad Holmes and you're Dan Campbell, and if you're Kelvin Shepard, the defensive coordinator, you got to have these young guys ready to go.
1: Yep. Yeah, you do. And they're not necessarily ready to go. Right. And then remember, they had the whole Terrion Arnold situation as well. That's a former first round pick.
0: Yep.
1: Right. No longer there. No longer available. Right? I mean, he's in the Seattle organization now. So, I mean, it's just, you know, there's reasons why these guys aren't there. Injury, released, you know, whatever the case is. But it's just not up to the standard that I know Dan Campbell wants to have for that team. And like I said, it feels like it's been a trend, and it's just something that they've got to clean up. They know what they have in Jared Goff. They know what they have in Jahmyr Gibbs. Amon-Ra St. Brown, obviously one of the better wide receivers in the National Football League. You know, Penei Sewell on that offensive line is still a stud. But, you know, is the offensive line as good as it was either? You know, and some of the toughness that they might not have, as far as I'm concerned, right, they were Sonic and Knuckles. Now they're just Sonic. And Sonic's cool. But
0: Dan Campbell said he should be enough. He said that at the podium tonight.
1: He's probably enough, but it's kind of like when Deebo Samuel left the 49ers and went to the Commanders. The 49ers lost something then. They lost Deebo. They lost the bully on the block. It feels like with David Montgomery, he's the security guard kicking everyone out the club. Yeah, they got the superstar. They got the guy on stage. They got the headliner. But who's walking them down the aisle to get to the stage?
0: I think you've heard me say it, Q. He's not only the guy escorting you out the club. From my experience covering David when he was at Iowa State, he's the first guy not only in the locker room and in the weight room every morning. He's the guy who's there on a Friday night until midnight working out by himself. That was also a big part of this tough identity of this Lions team the last few years.
1: Absolutely, and they don't have that tough identity, in my opinion, as of right now. 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
5: Here is our weather in Middle Tennessee. Friday will be sunny and hot with a high near 99 and heat index values up to 107. Calm wind becoming north-northwest around 5 miles per hour. Friday night mostly clear with a low around 75. Saturday sunny and hot with a high near 99 and heat index up to 104. Saturday night partly cloudy with a low around 75. 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
21: 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Never a dull moment in college football. The Lane Bowl in Oxford this weekend. MLB postseason, oh so close. And the W is back. But the show tonight was in Western New York. Lions, Bills. Bills hoping to start it off right in their new stadium. Offense not an issue for either team in week one. Buffalo defeated Houston 36-31. Detroit defeated New Orleans 31-30. Detroit's first road game this season. QB Jared Goff 0-3 versus the Bills in his career coming into this one. As for Josh Allen, 3-0 versus Detroit in his career, tied for his most wins without a loss. Joe Brady seeking to become the first Bills coach to begin his tenure 2-0, and the night didn't start out great. Bills standout defensive tackle Ed Oliver injured his hip in warmups and did not play. But it got better from there for Buffalo. Bills wasted no time finding their new end zone.
22: It looks like we're going to get tush-push time here for Allen.
23: James Cook right behind Allen under center. First and goal from the one. They push it over the left side, and he looks to be over the goal line. He is. Josh Allen in for a one-yard touchdown run, and the Bills are on the board first in the debut regular season game here at Highmark.
21: That from 97 Rock. Only fitting that the first touchdown in the new stadium comes from the star quarterback, and his star, it would only get brighter. Still in the first.
17: Here's the snap. It's a blitz. Allen back to pass. Gets rid of it. Looking deep down the middle. Wide open is Josh Palmer, who's going to go for a 43-yard touchdown.
21: So that to Palmer. A few minutes later, Allen had another one to Dawson Knox for a 1-yard touchdown. And Buffalo piling it on in their new home. Still in the first half, Bills up 21-7.
17: Allen in the shotgun, takes the snap, back to pass, looking over the middle, rips it, and it's complete for a touchdown to Dalton Kincaid. A 16-yard touchdown pass. Allen ripped a laser right over the middle.
21: And the Bills were ripping the scoreboard, too, now up 27-7 after a failed PAT. For Kincaid, he'd finish with 7 receptions, 95 yards, a receiving touchdown. He's got 225 receiving yards already this season. And Buffalo carried a 27-10 lead into the locker room at halftime. Lions weren't done yet, though. Detroit found the end zone in the third to cut into the lead, make it 27-17. And then who else? Still in the third.
17: First and goal from the 2.
24: Hey, 6-2, 6-2.
17: High formation here. Knox is the lead back. Cook behind him. There's a snap. Takes the handoff to Cook. Allen rolling right, and he's going to run it into the near pylon for the touchdown. And he got cleaned up by Anzarike. Pops to his feet as Josh Allen, for the second week in a row, has gone for 2 rushing and 2 passing.
21: And the Bills up big. But credit again to the Lions. No quit in Dan Campbell's team. Again, pulling within 10 early in the fourth. Buffalo's offense on the move, though, late with just under 3 minutes left in the game.
17: Allen under center here on first and goal from the 1. Three tight end set. Here's a snap. Hand off to Cook, who reaches the end zone for the touchdown. The Cook is in the kitchen on a one-yard touchdown run with 2:50 remaining.
21: And James Cook would finish the night 135 rushing yards, a touchdown, had 104 rush yards before contact. That's his third career game with 100 such yards. Jared Goff found Amon-Ra St. Brown in the end zone late, but it wasn't enough. Bills get the win, 41-31. Third most points in a team's home stadium debut in the Super Bowl era. That's since 1966. Josh Allen, 20-31, 248 passing yards, three touchdowns, added 69 yards on the ground, two touchdowns. He has nine touchdowns and zero turnovers in two games. He is the third player in NFL history to do so. He joins 2018 Pat Mahomes and 2013 Peyton Manning. Yes, both went on to win the MVP. Allen shared his thoughts after the game on a special night in Buffalo.
0: Yeah, I think at the national anthem, caught myself like taking it all in and understanding how cool of what I get to do. You know, my job is the coolest thing in the world. It's everything that I've ever wanted to be the quarterback of an NFL franchise, and I'm just very fortunate that I ended up here in Buffalo and got to be the first quarterback to open this stadium, which is it's a special spot.
21: Allen now 4-0 versus the Lions in his career, most wins without a loss against any team. As for head coach Joe Brady, he's the first coach in Bills history to begin his tenure 2-0. And here's the head ball coach after the game on the fast start.
1: I've said all along it was important for us. I wanted us to take the ball in this environment and kind of set the tone. And I thought the guys, we had some good third downs. Like it wasn't like it was just an easy drive, but it was some critical conversions and the finish in the end zone. And I mean, that stadium was electric, and so it was, that was the start that we needed. And I just need us to play that way all 60 minutes.
21: More from Brady on his quarterback.
1: No, the only difference is now I'm on the field watching it, and it's actually kind of more amazing. When you ask everybody on the team to empty the tank, you can watch how he plays, and it's like, how does everybody else not feel like they need to empty it out? Because he literally gave everything he had out there, and he put the team on his back in a lot of those situations. He was taking hits. Obviously, I don't like that, but we were moving him in the pocket. He was making good decisions, and then finding his way in the end zone. And anytime you have a quarterback that can make, can score, throwing the ball in, running the ball, it makes my life a lot easier. And he was outstanding today, and the score reflects that.
21: As for his Bills, they're the third team in NFL history to start a season 2-0 despite allowing 30 points in both games. Tough night for Detroit. Never quite found it despite the score making it seem somewhat close. Head coach Dan Campbell after the game.
2: Well, Joe Brady had those guys ready to go. They played well, all three phases, and they got after us, and we didn't play good enough, and we didn't coach good enough. That falls on me, and we needed to play it didn't have to be spotless, but it certainly needed to be a lot cleaner than that, and we did not do that. And we knew we needed to score some points. We stalled out early in that game. That got us early. You're down three scores, and really we haven't done anything offensively, and so a lot of that help needed to come there to be able to answer back. So we fell short there.
21: Lions indeed fell short, and they fought a 4-6 in road games since the start of last season. They were an NFL best 14-3 in road games from 2023 to 24. And now both these teams get some rest. Neither will play again for 11 days. Bills will host the Chargers week 3, Sunday, September 27th. Lions, they will be home against the Jets the same day. SportsCenter All Night, ESPN Radio, halfway point of September in the rearview mirror. And that means we're oh so close to postseason baseball. This year's field, it's beginning to take shape. We'll start in Pittsburgh. Brewers, Pirates, Milwaukee has already clinched the NL Central. 95 wins so far this season, most in baseball. That's ahead of the Rays and the Dodgers. Pirates hanging on by a thread in the NL wildcard race. 8 games behind of the third spot currently occupied by the Padres. Pitching by committee for both these clubs tonight. Milwaukee struck first in the second, but the Pirates played at 5 to take a big lead. We will jump to the bottom of the 8th. Pirates on top 5-4 and at the dish.
3: Here's the 3-1. And a drive to left field. If it's fair, it's gone. And it is gone. Oh, Henry, he crushed it. Hugging the line and left. Henry Davis launches his 10th home run here in the 8th inning. A two-run blast. Pirates get insurance. Lead at 7-4.
21: Sports Radio 93.7 The Fan. Milwaukee could not respond, and Pittsburgh takes this one 7-4. The Pirates have the second-best record in baseball in day games this season. They finished the season series with a 7-6 record versus the Brewers, only team in the NL Central that had a winning record against Milwaukee this season. For the Brewers, two games ahead of the Dodgers for the best record and the one seed in the National League. They must win at least five of their final nine games to reach 100 wins this year. Club has never recorded a 100-win season in team history. Dodgers, Reds, Cincinnati already eliminated from the postseason. Dodgers enter this one atop the NL West. Already clinched a playoff berth, trying to clinch the division. LA struck first in the first. We'll pick it up, talk with a second. Dodgers leading 2-0.
18: Pitch swung on, belted to the gap in right center field. This ball is going to bounce off the warning track and off the wall. Rojas is in to score. In the second with a two-out stand-up run-scoring double is Kyle Tucker, and the Dodgers have built a 4-0 lead.
21: AM 570 LA Sports. Dodgers would get three more in the fourth, another in the ninth, and Cincy down to its last batter of the game.
18: Two balls and two strikes to McClain. And Halverson ready to throw the 2-2 pitch. Here it is. Swung on and missed, strike three. And for the 13th time in the last 14 years, the Dodgers are champions of the National League Western Division.
21: New year, familiar result for LA taking the division. They win that one 8-2. Dodgers are now two games behind the Brewers for the number one seed in the National League, and six of their final nine games are at home. Dave Roberts, skipper for LA, had this to say after the game.
5: Dave Roberts, congratulations. This is the Dodgers' 13th NL West title in the last 14 years. The other day, you said every year is different. It does not come easy, and they deserve to be celebrated. What makes this team and this NL West championship so special?
6: Well, I think that, you know, like many of the years, there's a lot of things that happen that are unforeseen. And I think I'm just proud of the fact that there's so many contributors. Everyone's all in, and you never know when your opportunity is going to come. And there's just complete buy-in, and you know, it's been a grind. It's like I always say, it's not a rite of passage that we're going to win this division, and we got to celebrate this day. We worked hard, and, you know, starting in the middle of February, and here we are. So it's another box that's checked, but there's still a lot of work to be done.
5: What did you like about how your guys won this game today?
6: You know, it was hot, humid. You know, we lost last night, but the way that Justin took the mound today set the tone, nine up, nine down, and then we got good performance from the guys in the pen. Landon Knack did a great job. And then offensively, Kyle Tucker really carried us today. And it was good to see Miggy homer at the end. But again, I thought Fetty did a great job with the pitchers. The fingers were great. And it was good to see Freddie took some good swings today. So again, across the board, very good.
5: You've made it clear that the job is not finished. When you talk to your guys in the clubhouse, they talk about the same thing. There are still goals your group wants to achieve. What is the message to the group today?
6: I think just keep going. Eliminate distractions. Like I said the other day, just keep the blinders on, and you know, there's a lot of expectations, a lot of talk that won't affect, shouldn't affect the games going forward, and I just want to keep our guys focused on baseball.
5: Dave, congratulations. Go enjoy this moment with your guys.
6: Thanks, Gary.
21: And a tough year for the Reds. 36th loss by 5-plus runs, tied with the Rockies for the most in baseball. Speaking of the Rockies, Padres' third wild card spot entering Thursday, 3.5 game lead over the Diamondbacks, and one game back of the Phillies in the second wild card spot. Padres are hoping to grab their fourth straight series win with a dub in this one. The Rockies, well, they've lost 9 of their last 10 games. Worst record in baseball during that span, a minus 32 run differential. Colorado scored first in the first, but top of the second, San Diego at the plate. Game tied, 1-1.
7: 1-0 Rockies, Bogarts, Campusano, and Cronenworth here in the second. First pitch to Xander in the air, deep down the left field line, towards the pole. This one, gonna go! First pitch, second inning, Xander Bogarts, a game-tying homer. And just like that, 1-1 here in Denver.
21: 97.3, the Fan, and the Padres would blow it open in the second. Still in the inning, Bogaerts back at the plate.
7: Merrill's small lead at third base. Here's the 2-2. Bogaerts swings, lines it into right field. Veen coming in, dives forward, can't make the play. It rolls all the way behind him. Merrill has scored. It's on the warning track. McCarthy all the way over to get it. Xander into third. He's got a triple, and it's 7-1.
21: And that marks Xander Bogaerts' first career game with a home run and a triple. And the Padres weren't done yet, scored two more in the fifth, and they won this one big, 9-2. Extend their lead on the Diamondbacks to four games for the third NL wildcard spot and move to within a half game of the Phillies for the second spot. The Padres have won 10 of their last 11 games. That's the best record in baseball during that span. Phillies Mets, Phillies enter Thursday trailing the Cubs by a half game for the top NL wildcard spot and trail the Braves by 4.5 games for first place in the NL East. Surprisingly under 500 in September, though, after having the best record in baseball in August. Phillies have not played well at Citi Field dating back to last season. The Mets have officially been eliminated, so this one all about the Phils. Neither team wanted to score early, zeros on the board until the fifth, and who else for Philly?
4: Harper's been going after the first pitch both times tonight, a whole lot on this trip.
8: Here's the first pitch, and he goes after. It's a ground ball toward Lindor. It's short. He's going to flip it the easy way to second. Oh, it's close as Turner slid in there head first. And no one's leaving the field yet, nor is Trey Turner as he's sitting down there. They want to take a look at this. It's a ground ball.
9: Philadelphia is challenging the out call at second base.
8: Here's the call.
9: After review, the call on the field is overturned. The runner is...
8: Oh, that's fantastic. Nice hustle, Trey Turner right there. So that'll put the Phils up 1-0 here in the top of the fifth.
21: 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The 1-0 lead held for two innings, and then the Phillies added to it. One in the seventh, one more in the eighth, and Philly blanks the Mets 3-0. The win ties them with the Cubs for first in the NL wildcard standings, one game up on the Padres, who occupy the third NL wildcard spot. And consecutive wins for the first time since winning six straight games from August 26th to September 1st. The Mets, 15th time being shut out this season, tied for the second most in baseball behind the Reds and the Guardians. Thursday night college football in the Steel City. That's next. SportsCenter All Night continues. It's ESPN Radio.
10: 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Two games into the Joe Brady era, have the Bills cemented themselves as the clear favorites in the AFC? 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
1: 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Chris Burnett with you here on SportsCenter All Night. Heading over to Pittsburgh for Thursday night college football. Syracuse Pitt. Classic ACC battle in action. 82nd meeting all time between these two. They've met every year since 1955. 144th game for head coach Pat Narduzzi at Pitt. That breaks a tie with College Football Hall of Famer Jock Sutherland for the most games coached in program history. Pitt is 2-0 for the third straight season. Syracuse has lost 8 straight games against ACC opponents. And it'd be Pittsburgh getting on the board first and carrying a 7-0 lead into the second quarter. And the Panthers again with the ball.
2: Second down 8, the Panthers at the 32-yard line of Cuse. Pit up 7-0. And again, it's shaking a tackle and bunting outside. Look out. On the run is Ferguson. He's at the 15-10. Gets to the pylon. And that for the Panthers is a Pittsburgh touchdown.
1: Pitt Panthers Radio Network. Ferguson finished the game with a career-high 102 rushing yards, a touchdown, and he scored a touchdown in all 3 games so far this season. Pittsburgh took a 17-10 lead into the locker room. We'll jump ahead to the third quarter. Same score. Pitt with the ball.
2: First and goal with the 9. Panthers with receivers to both sides. Henschel in the shotgun. He's going to keep it after a fake. And he zigs, and he zags, and he's into the end zone.
1: And the Panthers would tack on a field goal in the fourth and get the win 27-13. Despite not having the best night from QB Mason Heinskel, he had 123 passing yards, an interception, and a rushing touchdown. That's now consecutive games with 0 passing touchdowns after throwing 7 in the season opener. SportsCenter All Night, ESPN Radio.
3: Lane Kiffin is going to be as big a villain as we've ever seen.
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5: There's just going to be so much attention, hatred, everything on me. I said, you just get to go play. The pressure's on them.
1: Nobody. Big one in the Grove this weekend. LSU heads to Oxford for one that's been circled since December 1st of last year when LSU head coach Lane Kiffin officially departed Ole Miss. That's 290 days of thinking about this one. On Wednesday, LSU released its injury report with a surprising name listed as doubtful, LSU quarterback Sam Levitt. He was eventually upgraded to questionable late Thursday, but plenty of folks out there are skeptical. Host of Bussin' and Pate, Josh Pate, shared his thoughts on GetUp.
6: You know what your reputation has to be to list your starting quarterback, your big portal edition quarterback, as doubtful, and the point spread on the game doesn't even move? Do you understand what your reputation has to be in the public sphere for that to be the case? So I'll kind of echo what Pete Thamel said there. Everyone, Ole Miss side and frankly the LSU side, has a healthy layer of skepticism about this. I will say, if you go back and watch last week, and then you talk about after the game, there were some rumors, maybe like some upper body injury. But this announcement of doubtful on the injury report when it was released yesterday was kind of out of left field, even to people who cover LSU. Like, I'm normally hitting them up. They're hitting me up asking me about it.
1: Pate says left field. I'd go as far as to say it's out of the ballpark. Can we trust it? ESPN college football analyst EJ Manuel, a guy who knows a little about playing quarterback on College Football Live.
7: This has to be gamesmanship, and Coach Kiffin obviously is going to be very smart in how he handles this to make sure there's no fines and those types of things. But I can remember, even as a quarterback, if you had an injury, maybe you don't do, or maybe you do walkthroughs, and then maybe you actually rest during the real time of practice. So that could be the situation. But ultimately, if Sam Levitt does play, he has to protect the football better. And then keep this in mind, this has been a game that's been built up for months.
8: Yes.
7: And that everybody in Baton Rouge, everybody there in Oxford wants this game to be a big one. And so for Sam Levitt potentially not playing this game, I'd be shocked. I think he plays too,
1: and we'll find out. Get the popcorn ready. Saturday night, 7:30 Eastern kick on ABC, and be sure to tune in for more college football action tomorrow as the Louisville Cardinals host the SMU Mustangs. Coverage begins at 3 p.m. Eastern on ESPN Radio and the ESPN app. We've also got the Auburn Tigers hosting the Florida Gators with coverage beginning at 6:30 p.m. Eastern on ESPN Radio and again the ESPN app. SportsCenter All Night, ESPN Radio. The Aces run away with it in the W against the Storm, 114-77. Jackie Young, a career-high 35 points, seventh career 30-point game, breaking a tie with former teammate Kelsey Plum for third most in Aces history. Trail's only teammate, Asia Wilson, and her head coach, Becky Hammon. Moving over to baseball, Royals, Astros. Astros get the win here, 6-2. And we'll take you back to Orchard Park. That's next. SportsCenter All Night continues. It's ESPN Radio.
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12: But I looked at Caleb Douglas's production in this game. He had 94 receiving yards. How does that compare over the past decade to wide receivers in their first game? And here's the list. Marquise Brown is one. Terry McLaurin, Puka Nacua, Jamar Chase, A.J. Brown, Caleb Douglas, DK Metcalf, Zay Flowers, Cooper Kupp, Drake London. Find me one guy on there who's a bad fantasy option.
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1: Steve Belichick has resigned as North Carolina's defensive coordinator amid the conclusion of an internal investigation into the football program's culture under his father, head coach Bill Belichick. UNC said in a statement that the investigation, quote, determined that certain actions demonstrated a disregard for Carolina's values and standards of conduct, end quote. The Los Angeles Dodgers clinched their fifth consecutive National League West title and 13th in the past 14 seasons with an 8-2 win over the Cincinnati Reds on Thursday afternoon. And quarterback Josh Allen quickly put his stamp on the Bills' new stadium Thursday night, leading Buffalo to a 41-31 victory over Jared Goff and the Detroit Lions.
2: Allen to take one more snap, takes the knee, and that'll do it. The final 10 seconds will run off, and the Bills, in their debut in New Highmark Stadium, get a well-earned victory. They put 41 points up on the board and win by 10, 41-31.
1: 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I'm Chris Burnett. There's been a grand total of one game played at New Highmark Stadium in Buffalo, but they're already calling it the house that Allen built. Josh Allen with one to remember on Thursday night in Orchard Park. He finished 20 of 31, 248 passing yards, three touchdowns, added 69 yards on the ground with two touchdowns, nine touchdowns and zero turnovers in two games. Just the third player in NFL history to do so. And he joins Pat Mahomes and Peyton Manning, who each won the MVP in those respective seasons. It was Allen's fourth career five-touchdown outing and followed a four-touchdown outing, two passing, two rushing, in Buffalo's 36-31 season-opening win at Houston. His counterpart, Lions quarterback Jared Goff, did more than enough to hold his own. 26 of 38, 327 yards in the air, four touchdowns, and it was enough to move him past the 40,000 career yard mark in the air, and that's through 153 career games. Ties him with Kirk Cousins and Dan Marino for the fourth fastest in NFL history. Here's Goff after the game on doing what he could to force the comeback in the second half.
3: We've been in these games before where we've scratched our way back and got right back into it and won these games, and so I don't think there was ever a moment of panic or anything. It was, you know, status quo, and we really wanted to cut that game to one score, and we got closer. We got to 10, and one more possession maybe would have done it for us, but weren't able to get it to one score, and it sucked. But yeah, we scratch and claw. We got a lot of pride certainly on this team.
1: For Goff, it was his 25th straight game with a passing touchdown, longest active streak in the NFL and longest streak in Lions history. Goff falls to 0-4 against the Bills in his career, his most losses without a win versus any team. Fellow Lions star Aiden Hutchinson spoke to the media after the game as well on the struggles the defense had stopping the run.
4: You know, we knew we were going to give up some, and like, it is what it is. We can live with that. But it's just those the run game stuff that kills you. You know, like Josh, he's going to make some plays. He's going to get out in the perimeter. He's going to run for 5 to 10 yards, whatever that is. But it's like, we got to be able to stop the run, you know, like the running back, you know. So that's what we got to do.
1: That from the defense. What about more from the Lions offense? Amon-Ra St. Brown, 9 receptions, 142 yards, 2 touchdowns, 6th career game with 100 receiving yards and 2 touchdowns. It's tied for the 3rd most since entering the NFL in 2021. Jahmyr Gibbs, 52 rushing yards, 6 receptions, 61 receiving yards and a touchdown. 4th career game with 50 rushing yards and 50 receiving yards. And going back to Buffalo, scored a lot of points in 2 games. Also gave up a lot of points. Game night host Q Myers with more on, is there reason for concern here?
5: I mean, there's definitely areas of concern if you're Buffalo, but you rather have areas of concern and wonder how you can fine-tune this defense so you don't have to have a shootout and you don't have to put up 40 points or 36 points to win a game, but you rather have that situation while you're still winning games. So they're 2-0 on the season. You'll take that every day of the week and twice on Sunday and say, we have a lot of work to do. right? I mean, Jared Goff throws for 327. That shouldn't happen. Now, I look at it in the second half. You understand that, okay, they know that they got to, you know, throw the ball around the yard. I'm sure that the Bills played defense a little bit different as they had a 27-10 lead at the half. But, you know, the Lions made it interesting for a second. But at the end of the day, it felt like this was kind of, like I said, the Bills had the train on the track and they were all rolling in the right direction. But, yeah, I mean, you know, as coaches are always going to find things to work on, the defense is definitely where they need to work.
1: And I'd say it's hard to disagree. That said, Myers is still high on the Bills through two games.
5: Because I've really been pounding that table for how great this Texans defense is going to be. I was there in Houston when the Raiders took them on in a joint practice, and I just saw how they flew around to the ball. Now, granted, the Raiders are not the Bills, so it's a different ball game. But coming off of what they did last year defensively, you know, I thought all the Texans need to do is figure out C.J. Stroud and that offense, and they'll be cooking with grease. And then all of a sudden, Buffalo goes and puts up a 30-something, you know, point performance again. I'm just like, whoa, didn't see that one coming. Again, early in the season, don't want to overreact. But and on top of that, Buffalo never does well against the Texans. Like, mm-hmm. just that's a fact.
6: Big and, monkey but, off of Josh Allen's back to finally win an NRG.
5: Exactly, stadium. Exactly. So that's why I really give them a lot of credit. Then they come back home on a short week and throw up 41 against Detroit. I think that's, you know, pretty impressive.
1: And now both these teams will get some rest for the next 11 days. Bills host the Chargers in Week 3, Sunday, September 27th. Lions home against the Jets. And that's the game in the East. Let's head out west to hear the latest.
7: Enough job. This is a humbling day for us, and this will define us only if we allow it to.
8: We didn't play well enough. Obviously, we didn't do the things that we are accustomed to doing.
9: We got to be better, myself especially. We didn't execute as we wanted to. We got beat on all three phases.
6: We look through the history of Kyle Shanahan as a head coach in the NFL when he has a quarterback who is performing at worst as a top 15 quarterback in the league. They are going to find a way to win.
1: And it was tough sledding for the preseason Super Bowl favorite Los Angeles Rams in Week 1 in Australia. Rams went down 27-9 to the San Francisco 49ers and returned with some questions that really need some answers. Now, a week later, Rams head coach Sean McVay says his team needs to put Week 1 behind them and focus on Week 2.
10: I just want to see us be present right now and move forward. You know, that game is so far, it's almost like you try to do the Men in Black thing where you say, all right, hey, I don't remember what happened. That was so long ago. We're not playing in Australia ever again, I hope. All right. So, you know, not because it wasn't a great atmosphere. Yeah, that'll get taken out of context. But, you know, bottom line is I like the way that I feel of our preparation, eyes moving forward, you know, chest out, you know, chin up, eyes forward, and let's go, you know, let's go be about it, and let's go prepare the right way. Let's have great focus and concentration. Let's have a great energy and an edge in which we prepare and compete with, and then let's go be ready to go against a really damn good football team. You know, what they looked like in Week 1, we got a, you know, great challenge ahead. That's what every week is, and we're just excited to compete, and all we can do is really have a great day of preparation today.
1: Coach McVay talking about the New York Giants there, Rams Week 2 opponent for Monday Night Football. But L.A. will have to tackle this one without reigning NFL Defensive MVP Myles Garrett, who has officially been placed on the IR. It was reported Sunday that Garrett would have knee surgery after an ineffective performance to start the season. And his quarterback, Matthew Stafford, he spoke to the media on Thursday as well and addressed Garrett's absence.
11: Yeah, I mean, just, you know, feel for him. Obviously, the guy that has done a lot of great things in this league. You know, we brought him over here just to be a piece of what we're doing, you know, not to be anything other than who he is. And injuries are part of this game. It's really a difficult part of it. You know, everybody thinks it's the physical part of it, but really it's probably more so the emotional part. He's on a new team with, you know, a bunch of guys. He's trying to, you know, ingratiate himself and let guys know what he's all about. And then you got to go sit there and, you know, get cleaned up a little bit. So, you know, feel bad for him. But I know that he'll have a great attitude, attack his rehab, and when we do get him back, it'll be great.
1: So that from the Rams, and what about their opponent? Giants put up 394 yards of total offense in Jim Harbaugh's debut as head coach. His star running back, Cam Scataboo, he talked on Thursday about facing a stout Rams team.
12: Yeah, I mean, it's another opportunity to win a game, and it's another opportunity to go out there and establish dominance in the run game and, you know, do what we do. So, you know, I like to look at each day as its own, and, you know, we got a new team, a new coach, a new staff, a new training room. Everybody on that side of the ball is new. So, you know, we're going to continue to prepare out here, which Coach Harbaugh and the staff does to prepare us for this game, and we're going to go out there and execute.
1: Scataboo led the Giants with 81 yards rushing and a touchdown in the Week 1 win against the Cowboys. But without Garrett, will we see Aaron Donald? It certainly has Scataboo's attention.
12: You know, he's had a couple years off, and I'm sure he's ready to go, and he's excited to play. So, but he's still got to play football. He hasn't practiced a ton. He hasn't played in a game yet or played a ton. So, I mean, if it is his first game, then he's got to be ready for it, just like we do, you know. So I'm excited to play against him. He's one of the best to ever do it. So it's going to be fun. It's going to be a good challenge for the guys up front. It's going to be a good challenge. If I have to meet him in the hole on third and one, then so be it. I got to get 1 yard. But he's a good player. He's one of the best to ever do it. So all respect to him.
1: I would say that's accurate, Mr. Scataboo. Rams, Giants, Monday Night Football at SoFi Stadium in L.A. Kickoff set for 8:15 Eastern on ESPN and ABC. SportsCenter All Night, ESPN Radio. Back to baseball. Athletics, Rays. A's out of it after another tough season. Rays have clinched a playoff berth, but trying to earn enough dubs to clinch the division. Yankees right behind them, and enough games left to catch them if the Rays slip. The slow start here, zeros on the board the first few innings. We'll pick it up bottom of the fourth, Rays at the dish.
13: Swings and lines one toward the right field line. Butler can't get it. It's over his head for extra bases. That'll score at least two. DeLuca scores. Rounding third, coming home Simpson. Throw home is not caught. And now the ball gets away. Here comes Valade. No throw. Bases cleared and on to third. On the play goes Palacios. And the Rays explode for three more. It's 5-0 Tampa Bay.
1: 620 WDAE. The Rays had played six more in the inning. A's got one back a couple of innings later to avoid the shutout, but Tampa wins this one easily, 10-1. For the Rays, it's their sixth consecutive win, longest active win streak in baseball. They've scored 6 of 10 runs in the fourth inning, tied for their third most in any inning this season. And it's their 16th series sweep this season, also the most in baseball. Tampa now has a five games ahead of the Yankees for the AL East lead, and their next 7 games are versus AL East opponents, 3 against Boston and 4 against New York. Tigers, White Sox, NL Central battle on deck, and it's a battle in this division. White Sox a half game out of the lead behind Cleveland, currently own the third AL wildcard spot. Thursday was the first time they entered the day not in first in the AL Central since July 4th. Tigers are 5.5 back of Cleveland in the Central and 5 back of the White Sox for that final wildcard spot. So there's time left for a run. Bottom of the first in this one, no score.
14: There's a swing and a blast out into center field. Back on it is Clark, whoa, and it's a 3-run homer. Mooney. Oh, baby, 3-0 in the first.
1: ESPN 1000. With that home run, he passes Eloy Jimenez for third most home runs by a White Sox rookie in franchise history, behind Jose Abreu and Ron Kittle. Good company. The 3 runs were all they needed, though. Tigers got on the board in the third to avoid the shutout, but Chicago wins it 3-1. And the White Sox are 29-17 in division games this season. Third best in baseball behind the Brewers and the Braves. And that is good company. Red Sox Rangers, both teams keeping their playoff hopes alive. The Rangers, they're tied with the Astros for the AL West lead, 1 game back of the White Sox for the third AL wildcard spot, and going for the sweep in this one. Red Sox comfortably in the second AL wildcard spot right now behind New York, hoping to avoid being swept for the 6th time this season. And it was Texas, though, jumping out to a 3-0 lead. We jump to the 8th, Rangers up 3-1.
15: 2-2 the pitch. Swing and a shot into deep left field. It is back. It's at the wall. Gone! Travers Story hits a 3-run homer back home in Texas. And it is 4-3 Red Sox.
1: 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Red Sox win 4-3. Trevor Story, the go-ahead 3-run home run in the 8th, his first home run.

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1: Angels Radio AM 830, and that doesn't help the Twins' playoff chances, but stick with us. We'll have the latest. SportsCenter All Night, ESPN Radio, back to the NFL for the latest with America's team. We mentioned earlier the Cowboys went to the Meadowlands week one and lost to Jim Harbaugh's Giants 28-20. Dallas quarterback Dak Prescott met with the media Thursday and addressed the urgency to avoid an 0-2 start.
2: Yeah, I mean, there's definitely must wins in this league. I know that to your point, right, you don't want to say it. And at the end of the day, like, if it didn't happen, there's still time. There's a lot of opportunity. But, yeah, just from a team, this team, right, all the changes, all the excitement, yeah, we've got to go win. And what a great opportunity to do it at home against a division opponent, right, that we know pretty well. Obviously, they've made a number of changes on their side, but, yeah, we're looking forward, feel great about our game plan. We've got to start fast. You know, looking back at last week, especially on the offensive side, we start fast. That's a different game. So it's about starting fast, being our best version, just through the discipline, through the little things, and allowing our playmakers to take over.
1: So it begs the question, is this the same old Cowboys? Dak to his fans.
2: I love our fans, but, you know, I don't necessarily feel like I need to speak to that fan, you know. Sorry for them. If they're a real fan, they'll stick with it. They'll trust it. They'll believe in it. And at the end of the day, like we just said, it is one game. And, yeah, it sucks. It's the first game. Nobody's more pissed than myself and these guys in here. We didn't want to start 0-1. We're as excited as any fan out there about the offseason and things we've done in the training camp. So turn that energy and come to the game this Sunday and be as loud as you can, and we appreciate it.
1: He said it there, but Cowboys home on Sunday for their second division game in as many weeks. Kickoff against Washington set for 4:25 Eastern time. More from the W and the Grove when we return. SportsCenter All Night continues. It's ESPN Radio.
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4: Here's the 3-1. Drive to left field. If it's fair, it's gone, and it is gone! Oh, Henry, he crushed it. Hugging the line and left, Henry Davis launches his 10th home run here in the eighth inning, a two-run blast. Pirates get insurance, lead at 7-4.
0: Number four.
2: The Dodgers clinch another NL West division title, AM 570 LA Sports.
5: Two balls and two strikes to McClain. And Halverson ready to throw the 2-2 pitch. Here it is. Swung on and missed, strike three. And for the 13th time in the last 14 years, the Dodgers are champions of the National League Western Division.
0: Number three.
2: Yordan Alvarez continues to strengthen his case for AL MVP by reaching a milestone in the Astros' win over the Royals. KBME, 790 AM.
6: Lugo delivers.
4: And that's hammered. Deep to right field. And you can kiss that one goodbye.
7: Number 40 for number 44. 4-1 Astros.
0: Number two.
2: Josh Allen had a night to remember as the Bills opened their new stadium Thursday night with a win, 97 rock.
8: Here's the snap. It's a blitz. Allen back to pass, gets rid of it. Looking deep down the middle, wide open is Josh Palmer. Who's going to go for a 43-yard touchdown?
0: Number one.
2: And in Texas, the Red Sox inched closer to a playoff spot with this three-run homer by Trevor Story, WEEI.
6: 2-2 the pitch.
7: Swing and a shot. In the deep left field. It is back. It's at the wall. Goal! Trevor Story hits a three-run homer back home in Texas. And it is 4-3 Red Sox.
2: And Trevor Story's go-ahead three-run homer in the eighth was his first home run since May 13th after not playing from May 15th to August 29th. SportsCenter All Night, ESPN Radio. More from the W with only 1 week left. Postseason looming in the field taking shape. Mystics, Sky out of the race. Mystics already clinched a playoff spot for the first time since 2023. Mystics finished the first quarter up 24-19 and in the second.
9: Amor can't answer with the three into the hands of Onyewede. Catch and shoot for Austin. Oh, that's just so awesome to see that.
2: WNBA League pass, and Washington goes on to win this one handedly, 110-80. Mystics, it's their second 110-point game this season, matching the amount of 110-point games they had in team history before this year. Dream versus Sun. Sun riding a 9-game losing streak. No chance for the postseason. Dream, currently the fourth seed, boasts a 46% chance to stay there for the playoffs, according to ESPN analytics. And the Dream carried a 10-point lead into halftime and then ran away with it in the second half.
10: Over Bonner. Gears gets the shot. Reese on a putback. 28 for Reese. Her career high is 31.
2: WNBA League pass, and she would get close. Dream with a big win here, 103-59. Angel Reese, 30 points, 10 rebounds, her second 30-point game of her career. And Sparks Wings. Sparks officially eliminated from contention, but the Wings out in front in the fourth.
11: Shepard's on pace to be the second player in WNBA history to average 10-10-5, joining Candace Parker, who did it back in 2015.
12: She's such a great rebounder, but then her ability to bust out and run in the middle and play in transition and the reads that she makes.
11: Shepard pulling her way to the basket that time.
2: 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And Mercury Fire. Mercury defeated the Fire 94-91. 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
16: Here is our weather in Middle Tennessee. Friday will be sunny and hot with a high near 100 and heat index values up to 108. Winds will be calm, becoming north-northwest around 5 miles per hour. Friday night will be partly cloudy with a low around 75. Saturday will be sunny and hot with a high near 99 and heat index values up to 107. Saturday night will be partly cloudy with a low around 74. 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
31: 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Swung on, well hit to left. This ball heading back. This ball is gone. A home run, Miguel Rojas.
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2: 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The Lane Bowl in Oxford this weekend. MLB postseason, oh, so close. And the W is back. But the show tonight was in Western New York. Lions, Bills. Bills hoping to start it off right in their new stadium. Offense not an issue for either team in week one. Buffalo defeated Houston 36-31. Detroit defeated New Orleans 31-30. Detroit's first road game this season. QB Jared Goff, 0-3 versus the Bills in his career coming into this one. As for Josh Allen, 3-0 versus Detroit in his career, tied for his most wins without a loss. Joe Brady seeking to become the first Bills coach to begin his tenure 2-0. And the night didn't start out great. Bills standout defensive tackle Ed Oliver injured his hip in warmups and did not play. But it got better from there for Buffalo. Bills wasted no time finding their new end zone.
0: It looks like we're going to get tush-push time here for Allen.
1: James Cook right behind Allen under center. First and goal from the one. They push it over the left side, and he looks to be over the goal line. He is. Josh Allen in for a one-yard touchdown run, and the Bills are on the board first in the debut regular season game here at Highmark.
2: That from 97 Rock. Only fitting that the first touchdown in the new stadium comes from the star quarterback, and his star, it would only get brighter. Still in the first.
1: There's the snap. It's a blitz. Allen back to pass. Gets rid of it. Looking deep down the middle. Wide open is Josh Palmer, who's going to go for a 43-yard touchdown.
2: So that to Palmer. A few minutes later, Allen had another one to Dawson Knox for a 1-yard touchdown. And Buffalo piling it on in their new home. Still in the first half, Bills up 21-7.
1: Allen in the shotgun, takes the snap, back to pass, looking over the middle, rips it, and it's complete for a touchdown to Dalton Kincaid. A 16-yard touchdown pass. Allen ripped a laser right over the middle.
2: And the Bills were ripping the scoreboard, too, now up 27-7 after a failed PAT. For Kincaid, he'd finish with 7 receptions, 95 yards, a receiving touchdown. He's got 225 receiving yards already this season. And Buffalo carried a 27-10 lead into the locker room at halftime. Lions weren't done yet, though. Detroit found the end zone in the third to cut into the lead, make it 27-17. And then who else? Still in the third.
1: First and goal from the 2. High formation here. Knox is the lead back. Cook behind him. There's a snap. Takes the handoff to Cook. Allen rolling right, and he's going to run it into the near pylon for the touchdown. And he got cleaned up by Anzarike. Pops to his feet as Josh Allen, for the second week in a row, has gone for 2 rushing and 2 passing.
2: And the Bills up big. But credit again to the Lions. No quit in Dan Campbell's team. Again, pulling within 10 early in the fourth. Buffalo's offense on the move, though, late with just under 3 minutes left in the game.
1: Allen under center here on first and goal from the 1. 3 tight end set. There's a snap. Hand off to Cook, who reaches the end zone for the touchdown. The Cook is in the kitchen on a 1-yard touchdown run with 2:50 remaining.
2: And James Cook would finish the night 135 rushing yards, a touchdown, had 104 rush yards before contact. That's his third career game with 100 such yards. Jared Goff found Amon-Ra St. Brown in the end zone late, but it wasn't enough. Bills get the win, 41-31. Third most points in a team's home stadium debut in the Super Bowl era. That's since 1966. Josh Allen, 20-31, 248 passing yards, 3 touchdowns, added 69 yards on the ground, 2 touchdowns. He has 9 touchdowns and 0 turnovers in 2 games. He is the third player in NFL history to do so. He joins 2018 Pat Mahomes and 2013 Peyton Manning. Yes, both went on to win the MVP. Allen shared his thoughts after the game on a special night in Buffalo.
3: Yeah, I think at the national anthem, caught myself like taking it all in and understanding how cool of what I get to do. You know, my job is the coolest thing in the world. It's everything that I've ever wanted, to be the quarterback of an NFL franchise. And I'm just very fortunate that I ended up here in Buffalo and got to, be the first quarterback to open this stadium, which is a special spot.
2: Allen now 4-0 versus the Lions in his career. Most wins without a loss against any team. As for head coach Joe Brady, he's the first coach in Bills history to begin his tenure 2-0. And here's the head ball coach after the game on the fast start.
4: I've said all along it was important for us. I wanted us to take the ball in this environment and, you know, and kind of set the tone. And I thought the guys, you know, we had some good third downs. Like, it wasn't like it was just an easy drive, but it was some critical conversions and the finish in the end zone. And, I mean, that stadium was electric, you know. And so it was, that was the start that we needed. And I just need us to play it that way all 60 minutes.
2: More from Brady on his quarterback.
4: Now the only difference is now I'm on the field watching it, and it's actually kind of more amazing. When you ask everybody on the team to empty the tank, you can watch how he plays, and it's like, how does everybody else not feel like they need to empty it out? You know, because he literally gave everything he had out there, and he put the team on his back in a lot of those situations. He was taking hits. Obviously, I don't like that, but you know, we were moving him in the pocket. He was making good decisions, and then finding his way in the end zone. And anytime you have a quarterback that can make, you know, can score, throwing the ball in, running the ball, it makes my life a lot easier. And he was outstanding today, and the score reflects that.
2: As for his Bills, they're the third team in NFL history to start a season 2-0 despite allowing 30 points in both games. Tough night for Detroit. Never quite found it despite the score making it seem somewhat close. Head coach Dan Campbell after the game.
5: Well, Joe Brady had those guys ready to go. They played well, all three phases, and they got after us, and we didn't play good enough, and we didn't coach good enough. You know, that falls on me, and we needed to play it didn't have to be spotless, but it certainly needed to be a lot cleaner than that, and we did not do that, and we knew we needed to score some points. We stalled out early in that game, you know, that got us early. You know, you're down three scores, and really we haven't done anything offensively. And so a lot of that help needed to come there to be able to answer back. So we fell short there.
2: Lions indeed fell short, and they fought a 4-6 in road games since the start of last season. They were an NFL best 14-3 in road games from 2023 to 24. And now both these teams get some rest. Neither will play again for 11 days. Bills will host the Chargers week 3, Sunday, September 27th. Lions, they will be home against the Jets the same day. SportsCenter All Night, ESPN Radio, halfway point of September in the rearview mirror. And that means we're oh so close to postseason baseball. This year's field, it's beginning to take shape. We'll start in Pittsburgh, Brewers, Pirates. Milwaukee has already clinched the NL Central. 95 wins so far this season, most in baseball. That's ahead of the Rays and the Dodgers. Pirates hanging on by a thread in the NL wildcard race. 8 games behind of the third spot currently occupied by the Padres. Pitching by committee for both these clubs tonight. Milwaukee struck first in the second, but the Pirates played at 5 to take a big lead. We will jump to the bottom of the 8th. Pirates on top 5-4 and at the dish.
6: Here's the 3-1. And a drive to left field. If it's fair, it's gone, and it is gone! Oh, Henry, he crushed it. Hugging the line and left, Henry Davis launches his 10th home run here in the 8th inning, a 2-run blast. Pirates get insurance, lead at 7-4.
2: Sports Radio 93.7 The Fan. Milwaukee could not respond, and Pittsburgh takes this one 7-4. The Pirates have the second best record in baseball in day games this season. They finished the season series with a 7-6 record versus the Brewers, only team in the NL Central that had a winning record against Milwaukee this season. For the Brewers, 2 games ahead of the Dodgers for the best record and the 1 seed in the National League. They must win at least 5 of their final 9 games to reach 100 wins this year. Club has never recorded a 100-win season in team history. Dodgers, Reds, Cincinnati already eliminated from the postseason. Dodgers enter this one atop the NL West. Already clinched a playoff berth, trying to clinch the division. LA struck first in the first. We'll pick it up, talk with a second. Dodgers leading 2-0.
31: Pitch swung on, belted to the gap in right center field. This ball is going to bounce off the warning track and off the wall. Rojas is in to score. In the second with a 2-out stand-up run scoring double is Kyle Tucker, and the Dodgers have built a 4-0 lead.
2: AM 570 LA Sports. Dodgers would get 3 more in the 4th, another in the 9th. and Cincy down to its last batter of the game.
31: Two balls and two strikes to McLean. And Halverson ready to throw the 2-2 pitch. Here it is. Swung on and missed, strike three. And for the 13th time in the last 14 years, the Dodgers are champions of the National League Western Division.
2: New year, familiar result for LA taking the division. They win that one 8-2. Dodgers are now two games behind the Brewers for the number one seed in the National League, and six of their final nine games are at home. Dave Roberts, skipper for LA, had this to say after the game.
7: Dave Roberts, congratulations. This is the Dodgers' 13th NL West title in the last 14 years. The other day, you said every year is different. It does not come easy, and they deserve to be celebrated. What makes this team and this NL West championship so special?
8: Well, I think that, you know, like many of the years, there's a lot of things that happen that are unforeseen. And I think I'm just proud of the fact that there's so many contributors. Everyone's all in, and you never know when your opportunity is going to come. And there's just complete buy-in, and you know, it's been a grind. It's like I always say, it's not a rite of passage. We're going to win this division, and we got to celebrate this day. We worked hard, and, you know, starting in the middle of February, and here we are. So it's another box that's checked, but there's still a lot of work to be done.
7: What did you like about how your guys won this game today?
8: You know, it was hot, humid. You know, we lost last night, but the way that Justin took the mound today set the tone, nine up, nine down, and then we got good performance from the guys in the pen. Landon Knack did a great job. And then offensively, Kyle Tucker really carried us today. And it was good to see Miggy homer at the end. But again, I thought Fetty did a great job with the pitchers. The fingers were great. And it was good to see Freddie took some good swings today. So again, across the board, very good.
7: You've made it clear that the job is not finished. When you talk to your guys in the clubhouse, they talk about the same thing. There are still goals your group wants to achieve. What is the message to the group today?
8: I think just keep going. Eliminate distractions. Like I said the other day, just keep the blinders on, and you know, there's a lot of expectations, a lot of talk that won't affect, shouldn't affect the games going forward, and I just want to keep our guys focused on baseball.
7: Dave, congratulations. Go enjoy this moment with your guys.
8: Thanks, Gary.
2: And a tough year for the Reds. 36th loss by 5-plus runs, tied with the Rockies for the most in baseball. Speaking of the Rockies, Padres. Padres' third wild card spot entering Thursday, 3.5-game lead over the Diamondbacks, and one game back of the Phillies in the second wild card spot. Padres are hoping to grab their fourth straight series win with a dub in this one. The Rockies, well, they've lost 9 of their last 10 games. Worst record in baseball during that span, a minus 32 run differential. Colorado scored first in the first, but top of the second, San Diego at the plate, game tied 1-1.
9: 1-0 Rockies, Bogarts, Campusano, and Cronenworth here in the second. First pitch to Xander in the air, deep down the left field line, towards the pole. This one, gonna go! First pitch, second inning, Xander Bogarts, a game-tying homer. And just like that, 1-1 here in Denver.
2: 97.3 The Fan, and the Padres would blow it open in the second. Still in the inning, Bogarts back at the plate.
9: Merrill's small lead at third base. Here's the 2-2. Bogart swings, lines it into right field. Veen coming in, dives forward, can't make the play. It rolls all the way behind him. Merrill has scored. It's on the warning track. McCarthy all the way over to get it. Xander into third. He's got a triple, and it's 7-1.
2: And that marks Xander Bogart's first career game with a home run and a triple. And the Padres weren't done yet, scored two more in the fifth, and they won this one big, 9-2. Extend their lead on the Diamondbacks to 4 games for the third NL wild card spot and move to within a half game of the Phillies for the second spot. The Padres have won 10 of their last 11 games. That's the best record in baseball during that span. Phillies Mets. Phillies enter Thursday trailing the Cubs by a half game for the top NL wild card spot and trail the Braves by 4.5 games for first place in the NL East. Surprisingly under 500 in September, though, after having the best record in baseball in August. Phillies have not played well at Citi Field dating back to last season. The Mets have officially been eliminated, so this one all about the Phils. Neither team wanted to score early. Zeros on the board until the fifth, and who else for Philly?
10: Harper's been going after the first pitch both times tonight, a whole lot on this trip.
11: And here's the first pitch, and he goes after it. It's a ground ball toward Lindor. It's short. He's going to flip it the easy way to second. Oh, it's close as Turner slid in there head first. And no one's leaving the field yet, nor is Trey Turner as he's sitting down there. And they want to take a look at this. It's a ground ball.
12: Philadelphia is challenging the alcohol at second base.
11: Here's the call.
12: After review, the call on the field is overturned. The runner is...
11: Oh, that's fantastic. Nice hustle, Trey Turner right there. So that'll put the Phils up 1-0 here in the top of the fifth.
2: 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One in the seventh, one more in the eighth, and Philly blanks the Mets 3-0. The win ties them with the Cubs for first in the NL wildcard standings, one game up on the Padres, who occupy the third NL wildcard spot. And consecutive wins for the first time since winning six straight games from August 26th to September 1st. The Mets, 15th time being shut out this season, tied for the second most in baseball behind the Reds and the Guardians. Thursday night college football in the Steel City. That's next. SportsCenter All Night continues. It's ESPN Radio.
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1: 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Chris Burnett with you here on SportsCenter All Night. Heading over to Pittsburgh for Thursday night college football. Syracuse-Pitt, classic ACC battle in action. 82nd meeting all time between these two. They've met every year since 1955. 144th game for head coach Pat Narduzzi at Pitt. That breaks a tie with College Football Hall of Famer Jock Sutherland for the most games coached in program history. Pitt is 2-0 for the third straight season. Syracuse has lost 8 straight games against ACC opponents. And it'd be Pittsburgh getting on the board first and carrying a 7-0 lead into the second quarter. And the Panthers again with the ball.
2: Second down 8, the Panthers at the 32-yard line of Cuse. Been up 7-0. And again, and shaking the tackle and bouncing outside. Look out. On the run is Ferguson. He's at the 15-10. Gets to the pylon. And that for the Panthers is a Pittsburgh touchdown.
1: Pitt Panthers Radio Network. Ferguson finished the game with a career-high 102 rushing yards, a touchdown, and he scored a touchdown in all 3 games so far this season. Pittsburgh took a 17-10 lead into the locker room. We'll jump ahead to the third quarter. Same score. Pitt with the ball.
2: First and goal with the 9. Panthers with receivers to both sides. Mitchell in the shotgun. He's going to keep it after a fake. And he zigs, and he zags, and he's into the end zone for us.
1: And the Panthers would tack on a field goal in the fourth and get the win 27-13. Despite not having the best night from QB Mason Heinsohn, he had 123 passing yards, an interception, and a rushing touchdown. That's now consecutive games with 0 passing touchdowns after throwing 7 in the season opener. SportsCenter All Night, ESPN Radio.
3: Lane Kiffin is going to be as big a villain as we've ever seen.
4: Ole Miss needs to win more and try to show their anger.
5: There's just going to be so much attention, hatred, everything on me. I said, you just get to go play. The pressure's on them.
1: Nobody. Big one in the Grove this weekend. LSU heads to Oxford for one that's been circled since December 1st of last year when LSU head coach Lane Kiffin officially departed Ole Miss. That's 290 days of thinking about this one. On Wednesday, LSU released its injury report with a surprising name listed as doubtful, LSU quarterback Sam Leavitt. He was eventually upgraded to questionable late Thursday, but plenty of folks out there skeptical. Host of Bussin' and Pate, Josh Pate, shared his thoughts on GetUp.
6: You know what your reputation has to be to list your starting quarterback, your big portal edition quarterback, as doubtful, and the point spread on the game doesn't even move? Do you understand what your reputation has to be in the public sphere for that to be the case? So I'll kind of echo what Pete Thamel said there. Everyone, Ole Miss side and frankly the LSU side, has a healthy layer of skepticism about this. I will say, if you go back and watch last week and then you talk about after the game, there were some rumors, maybe like some upper body injury. But this announcement of doubtful on the injury report when it was released yesterday was kind of out of left field, even to people who cover LSU. Like, I'm normally hitting them up. They're hitting me up asking me about it.
1: Pate says left field. I'd go as far as to say it's out of the ballpark. Can we trust it? ESPN college football analyst EJ Manuel, a guy who knows a little about playing quarterback on College Football Live.
7: This has to be gamesmanship. And Coach Kiffin obviously is going to be very smart in how he handles this to make sure there's no fines and those types of things. But I can remember, even as a quarterback, if you had an injury, maybe you don't do, or maybe you do walkthroughs and then maybe you actually rest during the real time of practice. So that could be the situation. But ultimately, if Sam Leavitt does play, he has to protect the football better. And then keep this in mind, this has been a game that's been built up for months.
8: Yes.
7: And that everybody in Baton Rouge, everybody there in Oxford wants this game to be a big one. And so for Sam Leavitt potentially not playing this game, I'd be shocked. I think he plays too,
1: and we'll find out. Get the popcorn ready. Saturday night, 7:30 Eastern kick on ABC, and be sure to tune in for more college football action tomorrow as the Louisville Cardinals host the SMU Mustangs. Coverage begins at 3 p.m. Eastern on ESPN Radio and the ESPN app. We've also got the Auburn Tigers hosting the Florida Gators with coverage beginning at 6:30 p.m. Eastern on ESPN Radio and again the ESPN app. SportsCenter All Night, ESPN Radio. The Aces run away with it in the W against the Storm, 114-77. Jackie Young, a career-high 35 points, seventh career 30-point game, breaking a tie with former teammate Kelsey Plum for third most in Aces history. Trail's only teammate, Asia Wilson, and her head coach, Becky Hammon. Moving over to baseball, Royals, Astros. Astros get the win here, 6-2, and we'll take you back to Orchard Park. That's next. SportsCenter All Night continues. It's ESPN Radio.
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1: Steve Belichick has resigned as North Carolina's defensive coordinator amid the conclusion of an internal investigation into the football program's culture under his father, head coach Bill Belichick. UNC said in a statement that the investigation, quote, determined that certain actions demonstrated a disregard for Carolina's values and standards of conduct, end quote. The Los Angeles Dodgers clinched their fifth consecutive National League West title and 13th in the past 14 seasons with an 8-2 win over the Cincinnati Reds on Thursday afternoon. And quarterback Josh Allen quickly put his stamp on the Bills' new stadium Thursday night, leading Buffalo to a 41-31 victory over Jared Goff and the Detroit Lions.
8: Allen to take one more snap, takes a knee, and that'll do it. The final 10 seconds will run off, and the Bills, in their debut in New Highmark Stadium, get a well-earned victory. They put 41 points up on the board and win by 10, 41-31.
1: 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I'm Chris Burnett. There's been a grand total of one game played at New Highmark Stadium in Buffalo, but they're already calling it the house that Allen built. Josh Allen with one to remember on Thursday night in Orchard Park. He finished 20 of 31, 248 passing yards, three touchdowns, added 69 yards on the ground with two touchdowns, nine touchdowns and zero turnovers in two games. Just the third player in NFL history to do so. And he joins Pat Mahomes and Peyton Manning, who each won the MVP in those respective seasons. It was Allen's fourth career five-touchdown outing and followed a four-touchdown outing, two passing, two rushing, in Buffalo's 36-31 season-opening win at Houston. His counterpart, Lions quarterback Jared Goff, did more than enough to hold his own. 26 of 38, 327 yards in the air, four touchdowns, and it was enough to move him past the 40,000 career yard mark in the air, and that's through 153 career games. Ties him with Kirk Cousins and Dan Marino for the fourth fastest in NFL history. Here's Goff after the game on doing what he could to force the comeback in the second half.
19: We've been in these games before where we've scratched our way back and got right back into it and won these games, and so I don't think there was ever a moment of panic or anything. It was, you know, status quo, and we really wanted to cut that game to one score, and we got closer. We got to 10, and one more possession maybe would have done it for us, but weren't able to get it to one score, and it sucked. But yeah, we scratch and claw. We got a lot of pride certainly on this team.
1: For Goff, it was his 25th straight game with a passing touchdown, longest active streak in the NFL and longest streak in Lions history. Goff falls to 0-4 against the Bills in his career, his most losses without a win versus any team. Fellow Lions star Aiden Hutchinson spoke to the media after the game as well on the struggles the defense had stopping the run.
22: You know, we knew we were going to give up some, and like, it is what it is. We can live with that. But it's just those the run game stuff that kills you. You know, like Josh, he's going to make some plays. He's going to get out in the perimeter. He's going to run for 5 to 10 yards, whatever that is. But it's like, we got to be able to stop the run, you know, like the running back, you know. So that's what we got to do.
1: That from the defense. What about more from the Lions offense? Amon-Ra St. Brown, 9 receptions, 142 yards, 2 touchdowns, 6th career game with 100 receiving yards and 2 touchdowns. It's tied for the 3rd most since entering the NFL in 2021. Jahmyr Gibbs, 52 rushing yards, 6 receptions, 61 receiving yards and a touchdown. 4th career game with 50 rushing yards and 50 receiving yards. And going back to Buffalo, scored a lot of points in 2 games. Also gave up a lot of points. Game night host Q Myers with more on, is there reason for concern here?
23: I mean, there's definitely areas of concern if you're Buffalo, but you rather have areas of concern and wonder how you can fine-tune this defense so you don't have to have a shootout and you don't have to put up 40 points or 36 points to win a game, but you rather have that situation while you're still winning games. So they're 2-0 on the season. You'll take that every day of the week and twice on Sunday and say, we have a lot of work to do. Right? I mean, Jared Goff throws for 327. That shouldn't happen. Now, I look at it in the second half, you understand that, okay, they know that they got to, you know, throw the ball around the yard. I'm sure that the Bills played defense a little bit different as they had a 27-10 lead at the half. But, you know, the Lions made it interesting for a second, but at the end of the day, it felt like this was kind of, like I said, the Bills had the train on the track, and they were all rolling in the right direction. But, yeah, I mean, you know, as coaches are always going to find things to work on, the defense is definitely where they need to work.
1: And I'd say it's hard to disagree. That said, Myers is still high on the Bills through two games.
23: Because I've really been pounding that table for how great this Texans defense is going to be. I was there in Houston when the Raiders took them on in a joint practice, and I just saw how they flew around to the ball. Now, granted, the Raiders are not the Bills, so it's a different ball game. But coming off of what they did last year defensively, you know, I thought all the Texans need to do is figure out C.J. Stroud and that offense, and they'll be cooking with grease. And then all of a sudden, Buffalo goes and puts up a 30-something, you know, point performance again. I'm just like, whoa. Didn't see that one coming. Again, early in the season, don't want to overreact. But and on top of that, Buffalo never does well against the Texans. Like, just that's a fact.
2: Big and monkey off of Josh Allen's back to finally win at MRG.
23: Exactly. So that's why I really give them a lot of credit. Then they come back home on a short week and throw up 41 against Detroit. I think that's, you know, pretty impressive.
1: And now both these teams will get some rest for the next 11 days. Bills host the Chargers in Week 3, Sunday, September 27th. Lions home against the Jets. And that's the game in the East. Let's head out west to hear the latest.
3: Enough job. This is a humbling day for us, and this will define us only if we allow it to.
4: We didn't play well enough, obviously. We didn't do the things that we are accustomed to doing.
5: We got to be better, myself especially. We didn't execute as we wanted to. We got beat on all three phases.
24: We look through the history of Kyle Shanahan as a head coach in the NFL when he has a quarterback who is performing at worst as a top 15 quarterback in the league. They are going to find a way to win.
1: And it was tough sledding for the preseason Super Bowl favorite Los Angeles Rams in Week 1 in Australia. Rams went down 27-9 to the San Francisco 49ers and returned with some questions that really need some answers. Now, a week later, Rams head coach Sean McVay says his team needs to put Week 1 behind them and focus on Week 2.
25: I just want to see us be present right now and move forward. You know, that game is so far, it's almost like you try to do the Men in Black thing where you say, all right, hey, I don't remember what happened. That was so long ago. We're not playing in Australia ever again, I hope. All right, so, you know, not because it wasn't a great atmosphere. Yeah, that'll get taken out of context. But, you know, bottom line is I like the way that I feel of our preparation, eyes moving forward, you know, chest out, you know, chin up, eyes forward, and let's go, you know, let's go be about it, and let's go prepare the right way. Let's have great focus and concentration. Let's have a great energy and an edge in which we prepare and compete with, and then let's go be ready to go against a really damn good football team. You know, what they looked like in Week 1, we got a, you know, great challenge ahead. That's what every week is, and we're just excited to compete, and all we can do is really have a great day of preparation today.
1: Coach McVay talking about the New York Giants there, Rams Week 2 opponent for Monday Night Football. But L.A. will have to tackle this one without reigning NFL Defensive MVP Myles Garrett, who's officially been placed on the IR. It was reported Sunday that Garrett would have knee surgery after an ineffective performance to start the season. And his quarterback, Matthew Stafford, he spoke to the media on Thursday as well and addressed Garrett's absence.
26: Yeah, I mean, just, you know, feel for him. Obviously, the guy that has done a lot of great things in this league. You know, we brought him over here just to be a piece of what we're doing, you know, not to be anything other than who he is. And injuries are part of this game. It's really a difficult part of it. You know, everybody thinks it's the physical part of it, but really it's probably more so the emotional part. He's on a new team with, you know, a bunch of guys. He's trying to, you know, ingratiate himself and let guys know what he's all about. And then you got to go sit there and, you know, get cleaned up a little bit. So, you know, feel bad for him. But I know that he'll have a great attitude, attack his rehab, and when we do get him back, it'll be great.
1: So that from the Rams, and what about their opponent? Giants put up 394 yards of total offense in Jim Harbaugh's debut as head coach. His star running back, Cam Scataboo, he talked on Thursday about facing a stout Rams team.
27: Yeah, I mean, it's another opportunity to win a game, and it's another opportunity to go out there and establish dominance in the run game and, you know, do what we do. So, you know, I like to look at each day as its own, and, you know, we got a new team, a new coach, a new staff, a new training room. Everybody on that side of the ball is new. So, you know, we're going to continue to prepare out here, which Coach Harbaugh and the staff does to prepare us for this game, and we're going to go out there and execute.
1: Scataboo led the Giants with 81 yards rushing and a touchdown in the Week 1 win against the Cowboys. But without Garrett, will we see Aaron Donald? It certainly has Scataboo's attention.
27: you know, he's had a couple years off, and I'm sure he's ready to go, and he's excited to play. So, but he's still got to play football. He hasn't practiced a ton. He hasn't played in a game yet or played a ton. So, I mean, it's good. If it is his first game, then he's got to be ready for it, just like we do, you know. So I'm excited to play against him. He's one of the best to ever do it. So it's going to be fun. It's going to be a good challenge for the guys up front. It's going to be a good challenge. If I had to meet him in the hole on third and one, then so be it. I got to get 1 yard. But he's a good player. He's one of the best to ever do it. So all respect to him.
1: I would say that's accurate, Mr. Scataboo. Rams, Giants, Monday Night Football at SoFi Stadium in L.A. Kickoff set for 8:15 Eastern on ESPN and ABC. SportsCenter All Night, ESPN Radio. Back to baseball. Athletics, Rays. A's out of it after another tough season. Rays have clinched a playoff berth, but trying to earn enough dubs to clinch the division. Yankees right behind them, and enough games left to catch them if the Rays slip. The slow start here, zeros on the board the first few innings. We'll pick it up bottom of the fourth, Rays at the dish.
6: Swings and lines one toward the right field line. Butler can't get it. It's over his head for extra bases. That'll score at least two. DeLuca scores. Rounding third, coming home, Simpson. Throw home is not caught. And now the ball gets away. Here comes Valade. No throw. Bases cleared and on to third. On the play goes Palacios. And the Rays explode for three more. It's 5-0 Tampa Bay.
1: 620 WDAE. The Rays had played six more in the inning. A's got one back a couple of innings later to avoid the shutout, but Tampa wins this one easily, 10-1. For the Rays, it's their sixth consecutive win, longest active win streak in baseball. They've scored 6 of 10 runs in the fourth inning, tied for their third most in any inning this season. And it's their 16th series sweep this season, also the most in baseball. Tampa now has a five games ahead of the Yankees for the AL East lead, and their next 7 games are versus AL East opponents, 3 against Boston and 4 against New York. Tigers, White Sox, NL Central battle on deck, and it's a battle in this division. White Sox a half game out of the lead behind Cleveland, currently own the third AL wildcard spot. Thursday was the first time they entered the day not in first in the AL Central since July 4th. Tigers are 5.5 back of Cleveland in the Central and 5 back of the White Sox for that final wildcard spot. So there's time left for a run. Bottom of the first in this one, no score.
7: There's a swing and a blast out into center field. Back on it is Clark, whoa, and it's a 3-run homer. Mooney. Oh, baby, 3-0 in the first.
1: ESPN 1000. With that home run, he passes Eloy Jimenez for third most home runs by a White Sox rookie in franchise history behind Jose Abreu and Ron Kittle. Good company. The 3 runs were all they needed, though. Tigers got on the board in the third to avoid the shutout, but Chicago wins it 3-1. And the White Sox are 29-17 in division games this season. Third best in baseball behind the Brewers and the Braves. And that is good company. Red Sox-Rangers, both teams keeping their playoff hopes alive. The Rangers, they're tied with the Astros for the AL West lead. 1 game back of the White Sox for the third AL wildcard spot. And going for the sweep in this one. Red Sox comfortably in the second AL wildcard spot right now behind New York, hoping to avoid being swept for the 6th time this season. And it was Texas, though, jumping out to a 3-0 lead. We jump to the 8th. Rangers up 3-1.
9: 2-2 the pitch. Swing and a shot into deep left field. It is back. It's at the wall. Goal! Travers Stone. It's a 3-run homer back home in Texas, and it is 4-3 Red Sox.
1: WEEI 93.7 FM, and that would do it. Red Sox win 4-3. Trevor Story, the go-ahead 3-run home run in the 8th, his first home run since May 13th. He did not play from May 15th to August 29th because of a sports hernia. And the Rangers trail the Astros by 1 game for first in the AL West, 2 games back of the third AL wildcard spot. The 4-game win streak was snapped in the loss. Twins Angels needed extras. Angels out of it at this point. Another rough go for LA this season. Twins hanging on by a thread, barely alive in the division. And this one, like I said, needed extras. We're in the 10th, knotted at 4 runs apiece.
10: Wade Mickler is the first batter here, and the ball's lined into right field, and that's going to be a walk-off win for the Angels, who come away.

0: right? All the changes, all the excitement. Yeah, we've got to go win. And what a great opportunity to do it at home against a division opponent, right, that we know pretty well. Obviously, they've made a number of changes on their side. But, yeah, we're looking forward, feel great about our game plan. We've got to start fast. You know, looking back at last week, especially on the offensive side, we start fast. That's a different game. So it's about starting fast, being our best version, just through the discipline, through the little things, and allowing our playmakers to take over.
1: So it begs the question, is this the same old Cowboys? Dak to his fans.
0: I love our fans, but, you know, I don't necessarily feel like I need to speak to that fan, you know. Sorry for them. If they're a real fan, they'll stick with it. They'll trust it. They'll believe in it. And at the end of the day, like we just said, it is one game. And, yeah, it sucks. It's the first game. Nobody's more pissed than myself and these guys in here. We didn't want to start 0-1. We're as excited as any fan out there about the offseason and things we've done in the training camp. So turn that energy and come to the game this Sunday and be as loud as you can, and we appreciate it.
1: He said it there, but Cowboys home on Sunday for their second division game in as many weeks. Kickoff against Washington set for 4:25 Eastern time. More from the W and the Grove when we return. SportsCenter All Night continues. It's ESPN Radio.
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3: Here's the 3-1. Drive to left field. If it's fair, it's gone, and it is gone! Oh, Henry, he crushed it. Hugging the line and left, Henry Davis launches his 10th home run here in the 8th inning, a 2-run blast. Pirates get insurance, lead at 7-4.
0: Number 4.
1: The Dodgers clinch another NL West division title, AM 570 LA Sports.
4: Two balls and two strikes to McClain. And Halverson ready to throw the 2-2 pitch. Here it is. Swung on and missed, strike 3. And for the 13th time in the last 14 years, the Dodgers are champions of the National League Western Division.
0: Number 3.
1: Yordan Alvarez continues to strengthen his case for AL MVP by reaching a milestone in the Astros' win over the Royals. KBME, 790 AM.
5: Lugo delivers.
6: And that's hammered. Deep to right field. And you can kiss that one goodbye. Number 40 for number 44. 4-1 Astros.
0: Number 2.
1: Josh Allen had a night to remember as the Bills opened their new stadium Thursday night with a win, 97 rock.
7: Here's the snap. It's a blitz. Allen back to pass. Gets rid of it. Looking deep down the middle. Wide open is Josh Palmer, who's going to go for a 43-yard touchdown.
0: Number 1.
1: And in Texas, the Red Sox inched closer to a playoff spot with this 3-run homer by Trevor Story, WEEI.
5: 2-2 the pitch.
8: Swing and a shot. In the deep left field. It is back. It's at the wall. Gone! Trevor Story hits a 3-run homer back home in Texas. And it is 4-3 Red Sox.
1: And Trevor Story's go-ahead 3-run homer in the 8th was his first home run since May 13th after not playing from May 15th to August 29th. SportsCenter All Night, ESPN Radio. More from the W with only 1 week left. Postseason looming and the field taking shape. Mystics, Sky out of the race. Mystics already clinched a playoff spot for the first time since 2023. Mystics finished the first quarter up 24-19 and in the second.
9: Amor can't answer with the three into the hands of Onyewede. Catch and shoot for Austin. Oh, that's just so awesome to see that.
1: WNBA League pass, and Washington goes on to win this one handedly, 110-80. Mystics, it's their second 110-point game this season, matching the amount of 110-point games they had in team history before this year. Dream versus Sun. Sun riding a 9-game losing streak. No chance for the postseason. Dream, currently the fourth seed, boasts a 46% chance to stay there for the playoffs, according to ESPN analytics. And the Dream carried a 10-point lead into halftime and then ran away with it in the second half.
10: Cross over Bonner. Gears takes the shot. Reese on a putback. 28 for Reese. Her career high is 31.
1: WNBA League pass, and she would get close. Dream with a big win here, 103-59. Angel Reese, 30 points, 10 rebounds, her second 30-point game of her career. And Sparks Wings. Sparks officially eliminated from contention, but the Wings out in front in the fourth.
11: Shepard's on pace to be the second player in WNBA history to average 10-10-5, joining Candace Parker, who did back in 2015.
12: She's such a great rebounder, but then her ability to bust out and run in the middle and play in transition and the reads that she makes.
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1: 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And Mercury Fire. Mercury defeated the Fire 94-91. 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
0: Jacksonville Jaguars. Fresh off their week one win, head to Denver for a weekend clash with the Broncos at Mile High. 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
16: Here is our weather in Middle Tennessee. Friday will be sunny and hot with a high near 100 and heat index values up to 108. Winds will be calm, becoming north-northwest around 5 miles per hour. Friday night will be partly cloudy with a low around 75. Saturday will be sunny and hot with a high near 99 and heat index values up to 107. Saturday night will be partly cloudy with a low around 74. 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
27: Going to let this bother him. 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
1: 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Never a dull moment in college football. The Lane Bowl in Oxford this weekend. MLB postseason, oh so close. and the W is back. But the show tonight was in Western New York, Lions, Bills. Bills hoping to start it off right in their new stadium. Offense not an issue for either team in week one. Buffalo defeated Houston 36-31. Detroit defeated New Orleans 31-30. Detroit's first road game this season, QB Jared Goff, 0-3 versus the Bills in his career coming into this one. As for Josh Allen, 3-0 versus Detroit in his career, tied for his most wins without a loss. Joe Brady seeking to become the first Bills coach to begin his tenure 2-0, and the night didn't start out great. Bills standout defensive tackle Ed Oliver injured his hip in warmups and did not play. But it got better from there for Buffalo. Bills wasted no time finding their new end zone.
3: It looks like we're going to get tush-push time here for Allen.
4: James Cook right behind Allen under center. First and goal from the one. They push it over the left side, and he looks to be over the goal line. He is. Josh Allen in for a one-yard touchdown run, and the Bills are on the board first in the debut regular season game here at Highmark.
1: That from 97 Rock. Only fitting that the first touchdown in the new stadium comes from the star quarterback, and his star, it would only get brighter. Still in the first.
4: There's the snap. It's a blitz. Allen back to pass. Gets rid of it. Looking deep down the middle. Wide open is Josh Palmer, who's going to go for a 43-yard touchdown.
1: So that to Palmer. A few minutes later, Allen had another one to Dawson Knox for a one-yard touchdown, and Buffalo piling it on in their new home. Still in the first half, Bills up 21-7.
4: Allen in the shotgun, takes the snap, back to pass, looking over the middle, rips it, and it's complete for a touchdown to Dalton Kincaid. A 16-yard touchdown pass. Allen ripped a laser right over the middle.
1: And the Bills were ripping the scoreboard, too, now up 27-7 after a failed PAT. For Kincaid, he'd finish with 7 receptions, 95 yards, a receiving touchdown. He's got 225 receiving yards already this season. And Buffalo carried a 27-10 lead into the locker room at halftime. Lions weren't done yet, though. Detroit found the end zone in the third to cut into the lead, make it 27-17. And then who else? Still in the third.
4: First and goal from the 2.
5: Hey, 6-2, 6-2.
4: High formation here. Knox is the lead back. Cook behind him. There's a snap. Takes the handoff to Cook. Allen rolling right, and he's going to run it into the near pylon for the touchdown. And he got cleaned up by Anzarike. Pops to his feet as Josh Allen, for the second week in a row, has gone for 2 rushing and 2 passing.
1: And the Bills up big. But credit again to the Lions. No quitting Dan Campbell's team. Again, pulling within 10 early in the fourth. Buffalo's offense on the move, though, late with just under 3 minutes left in the game.
4: Allen under center here on first and goal from the 1. 3 tight end set. There's a snap. Hand off to Cook, who reaches the end zone for the touchdown. The Cook is in the kitchen on a 1-yard touchdown run with 2:50 remaining.
1: And James Cook would finish the night 135 rushing yards, a touchdown, had 104 rush yards before contact. That's his third career game with 100 such yards. Jared Goff found Amon-Ra St. Brown in the end zone late, but it wasn't enough. Bills get the win 41-31. Third most points in a team's home stadium debut in the Super Bowl era. That's since 1966. Josh Allen, 20-31, 248 passing yards, 3 touchdowns, added 69 yards on the ground, 2 touchdowns. He has 9 touchdowns and 0 turnovers in 2 games. He is the third player in NFL history to do so. He joins 2018 Pat Mahomes and 2013 Peyton Manning. Yes, both went on to win the MVP. Allen shared his thoughts after the game on a special night in Buffalo.
6: Yeah, I think at the national anthem, caught myself like taking it all in and understanding how cool of what I get to do. You know, my job is the coolest thing in the world. It's everything that I've ever wanted, to be the quarterback of an NFL franchise. And I'm just very fortunate that I ended up here in Buffalo and got to, you know, be the first quarterback to open this stadium, which is it's a special spot.
1: Allen now 4-0 versus the Lions in his career. Most wins without a loss against any team. As for head coach Joe Brady, he's the first coach in Bills history to begin his tenure 2-0. And here's the head ball coach after the game on the fast start.
2: I've said all along it was important for us. I wanted us to take the ball in this environment and, you know, and kind of set the tone. And I thought the guys, you know, we had some good third downs. Like, it wasn't like it was just an easy drive, but it was some critical conversions and the finish in the end zone. And, I mean, that stadium was electric, you know. And so it was, that was the start that we needed. And I just need us to play it that way all 60 minutes.
1: More from Brady on his quarterback.
2: No, the only difference is now I'm on the field watching it, and it's actually kind of more amazing. When you ask everybody on the team to empty the tank, you can watch how he plays, and it's like, how does everybody else not feel like they need to empty it out? You know, because he literally gave everything he had out there, and, he put the team on his back in a lot of those situations. He was taking hits. Obviously, I don't like that, but, you know, we're moving him in the pocket. He was making good decisions and then finding his way in the end zone. And anytime you have a quarterback that can make, you know, can score, throwing the ball in, running the ball, it makes my life a lot easier. And he was outstanding today, and the score reflects that.
1: As for his Bills, they're the third team in NFL history to start a season 2-0 despite allowing 30 points in both games. Tough night for Detroit. Never quite found it despite the score making it seem somewhat close. Head coach Dan Campbell after the game.
7: Well, Joe Brady had those guys ready to go. They played well, all three phases, and they got after us, and we didn't play good enough, and we didn't coach good enough. You know, that falls on me, and we needed to play a. It didn't have to be spotless, but it certainly needed to be a lot cleaner than that, and we did not do that. And we knew we needed to score some points. We stalled out early in that game, you know, that got us early. You know, you're down three scores, and really we haven't done anything offensively. And so a lot of that help needed to come there to be able to answer back. So we fell short there.
1: Lions indeed fell short, and they fought a 4-6 in road games since the start of last season. They were an NFL best 14-3 in road games from 2023 to 24. And now both these teams get some rest. Neither will play again for 11 days. Bills will host the Chargers week 3, Sunday, September 27th. Lions, they will be home against the Jets the same day. SportsCenter All Night, ESPN Radio, halfway point of September in the rearview mirror. And that means we're oh so close to postseason baseball. This year's field, it's beginning to take shape. We'll start in Pittsburgh, Brewers, Pirates. Milwaukee has already clinched the NL Central. 95 wins so far this season, most in baseball. That's ahead of the Rays and the Dodgers. Pirates hanging on by a thread in the NL wildcard race. 8 games behind of the third spot currently occupied by the Padres. Pitching by committee for both these clubs tonight. Milwaukee struck first in the second, but the Pirates played at 5 to take a big lead. We will jump to the bottom of the 8th. Pirates on top 5-4 and at the dish.
8: Here's the 3-1. And a drive to left field. If it's fair, it's gone, and it is gone. Oh, Henry, he crushed it. Hugging the line in left, Henry Davis launches his 10th home run here in the 8th inning, a 2-run blast. Pirates get insurance, lead it 7-4.
1: Sports Radio 93.7 The Fan. Milwaukee could not respond, and Pittsburgh takes this one 7-4. The Pirates have the second best record in baseball in day games this season. They finished the season series with a 7-6 record versus the Brewers, only team in the NL Central that had a winning record against Milwaukee this season. For the Brewers, 2 games ahead of the Dodgers for the best record and the 1 seed in the National League. They must win at least 5 of their final 9 games to reach 100 wins this year. Club has never recorded a 100-win season in team history. Dodgers, Reds, Cincinnati already eliminated from the postseason. Dodgers enter this one atop the NL West. Already clinched a playoff berth, trying to clinch the division. LA struck first in the first. We'll pick it up top of the second. Dodgers leading 2-0.
9: Pitch swung on, belted to the gap in right center field. This ball is going to bounce off the warning track and off the wall. Rojas is in to score. In the second with a 2-out stand-up run-scoring double is Kyle Tucker, and the Dodgers have built a 4-0 lead.
1: AM 570 LA Sports. Dodgers would get 3 more in the 4th, another in the 9th, and Cincy down to its last batter of the game.
9: 2 balls and 2 strikes to McClain. And Halverson ready to throw the 2-2 pitch. Here it is. Swung on and missed. Strike three. And for the 13th time in the last 14 years, the Dodgers are champions of the National League Western Division.
1: New year, familiar result for LA taking the division. They win that one 8-2. Dodgers are now two games behind the Brewers for the number one seed in the National League, and six of their final nine games are at home. Dave Roberts, skipper for LA, had this to say after the game.
10: Dave Roberts, congratulations. This is the Dodgers' 13th NL West title in the last 14 years. The other day, you said it, every year is different. It does not come easy, and they deserve to be celebrated. What makes this team and this NL West championship so special?
11: Well, I think that, you know, like many of the years, there's a lot of things that happen that are unforeseen. And I think I'm just proud of the fact that there's so many contributors. Everyone's all in, and you never know when your opportunity is going to come. And there's just complete buy-in, and you know, it's been a grind. It's like I always say, it's not a rite of passage that we're going to win this division, and we got to celebrate this day. We worked hard, and, you know, starting in the middle of February, and here we are. So it's another box that's checked, but there's still a lot of work to be done.
10: What did you like about how your guys won this game today?
11: It was hot, humid. You know, we lost last night, but the way that Justin took the mound today set the tone, nine up, nine down, and then we got good performance from the guys in the pen. Landon Knack did a great job. And then offensively, Kyle Tucker really carried us today. And it was good to see Miggy homer at the end. But again, I thought Fetty did a great job with the pitchers. The fingers were great. And it was good to see Freddie took some good swings today. So again, across the board, very good.
10: You've made it clear that the job is not finished. When you talk to your guys in the clubhouse, they talk about the same thing. There are still goals that your group wants to achieve. What is the message to the group today?
11: I think just keep going. Eliminate distractions. Like I said the other day, just keep the liners on, and you know, there's a lot of expectations, a lot of talk that won't affect, shouldn't affect the games going forward, and I just want to keep our guys focused on baseball.
10: Dave, congratulations. Go enjoy this moment with your guys.
11: Thanks, Gary.
1: And a tough year for the Reds. 36th loss by 5-plus runs, tied with the Rockies for the most in baseball. Speaking of the Rockies, Padres. Padres' third wild card spot entering Thursday, 3.5-game lead over the Diamondbacks, and one game back of the Phillies in the second wild card spot. Padres are hoping to grab their fourth straight series win with a dub in this one. The Rockies, well, they've lost 9 of their last 10 games. Worst record in baseball during that span, a minus 32 run differential. Colorado scored first in the first, but top of the second, San Diego at the plate, game tied 1-1.
12: 1-0 Rockies, Bogarts, Campusano, and Cronenworth here in the second. First pitch to Xander in the air, deep down the left field line, towards the pole. This one, gonna go! First pitch, second inning, Xander Bogarts, a game-tying homer. And just like that, 1-1 here in Denver.
1: 97.3 The Fan, and the Padres would blow it open in the second. Still in the inning, Bogarts back at the plate.
12: Merrill's small lead at third base. Here's the 2-2. Bogart swings, lines it into right field. Veen coming in, dives forward, can't make the play. It rolls all the way behind him. Merrill has scored. It's on the warning track. McCarthy all the way over to get it. Xander into third. He's got a triple, and it's 7-1.
1: And that marks Xander Bogart's first career game with a home run and a triple. And the Padres weren't done yet, scored two more in the fifth, and they won this one big, 9-2. Extend their lead on the Diamondbacks to 4 games for the third NL wild card spot and move to within a half game of the Phillies for the second spot. The Padres have won 10 of their last 11 games. That's the best record in baseball during that span. Phillies-Mets. Phillies enter Thursday trailing the Cubs by a half game for the top NL wild card spot and trail the Braves by 4.5 games for first place in the NL East. Surprisingly under 500 in September, though, after having the best record in baseball in August. Phillies have not played well at Citi Field dating back to last season. The Mets have officially been eliminated, so this one all about the Phils. Neither team wanted to score early. Zeros on the board until the fifth, and who else for Philly?
13: Harper's been going after the first pitch both times tonight, a whole lot on this trip.
14: Here's the first pitch, and he goes after. It's a ground ball toward Lindor. It's short. He's going to flip it the easy way to second. Oh, it's close as Turner slid in there head first. And no one's leaving the field yet, nor is Trey Turner is just sitting down there. They want to take a look at this. It's a ground ball.
16: Philadelphia is challenging the out call at second base.
14: Here's the call.
16: After review, the call on the field is overturned. The runner is...
14: Oh, that's fantastic. Nice hustle, Trey Turner right there. So that'll put the Phils up 1-0 here in the top of the fifth.
1: 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The 1-0 lead held for two innings, and then the Phillies added to it. One in the seventh, one more in the eighth, and Philly blanks the Mets 3-0. The win ties them with the Cubs for first in the NL wildcard standings, one game up on the Padres, who occupy the third NL wildcard spot, and consecutive wins for the first time since winning six straight games from August 26th to September 1st. The Mets, 15th time being shut out this season, tied for the second most in baseball behind the Reds and the Guardians. Thursday night college football in the Steel City. That's next. SportsCenter All Night continues. It's ESPN Radio.
0: 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And this weekend, two contenders go head-to-head in a matchup with a playoff atmosphere. 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
1: 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Chris Burnett with you here on SportsCenter All Night. Heading over to Pittsburgh for Thursday night college football. Syracuse Pitt, classic ACC battle in action. 82nd meeting all time between these two. They've met every year since 1955. 144th game for head coach Pat Narduzzi at Pitt. That breaks a tie with College Football Hall of Famer Jock Sutherland for the most games coached in program history. Pitt is 2-0 for the third straight season. Syracuse has lost 8 straight games against ACC opponents. And it'd be Pittsburgh getting on the board first and carrying a 7-0 lead into the second quarter. And the Panthers again with the ball.
2: Second down 8, the Panthers at the 32-yard line of Cuse. Been up 7-0. And the give. And shaking the tackle and bouncing outside. Look out. On the run is Ferguson. He's at the 15-10. Gets to the pylon. And that for the Panthers is a Pittsburgh touchdown.
1: Pitt Panthers Radio Network. Ferguson finished the game with a career-high 102 rushing yards, a touchdown, and he scored a touchdown in all 3 games so far this season. Pittsburgh took a 17-10 lead into the locker room. We'll jump ahead to the third quarter. Same score. Pitt with the ball.
2: First and goal with the 9. Panthers with receivers to both sides. Mitchell in the shotgun. He's going to keep it after a fake. And he zigs, and he zags, and he's into the end zone. First.
1: And the Panthers would tack on a field goal in the fourth and get the win 27-13. Despite not having the best night from QB Mason Heinsohn, he had 123 passing yards, an interception, and a rushing touchdown. That's now consecutive games with 0 passing touchdowns after throwing 7 in the season opener. SportsCenter All Night, ESPN Radio.
3: Lane Kiffin is going to be as big a villain as we've ever seen.
4: Ole Miss needs to win more and try to show their anger.
5: There's just going to be so much attention, hatred, everything on me. I said, you just get to go play. The pressure's on them.
1: Nobody. Big one in the Grove this weekend. LSU heads to Oxford for one that's been circled since December 1st of last year when LSU head coach Lane Kiffin officially departed Ole Miss. That's 290 days of thinking about this one. On Wednesday, LSU released its injury report with a surprising name listed as doubtful, LSU quarterback Sam Leavitt. He was eventually upgraded to questionable late Thursday, but plenty of folks out there skeptical. Host of Bussin' and Pate, Josh Pate, shared his thoughts on GetUp.
6: You know what your reputation has to be to list your starting quarterback, your big portal edition quarterback, as doubtful, and the point spread on the game doesn't even move? Do you understand what your reputation has to be in the public sphere for that to be the case? So I'll kind of echo what Pete Thamel said there. Everyone, Ole Miss side and frankly the LSU side, has a healthy layer of skepticism about this. I will say, if you go back and watch last week, and then you talk about after the game, there were some rumors, maybe like some upper body injury. But this announcement of doubtful on the injury report when it was released yesterday was kind of out of left field, even to people who cover LSU. Like, I'm normally hitting them up. They're hitting me up asking me about it.
1: Pate says left field. I'd go as far as to say it's out of the ballpark. Can we trust it? ESPN college football analyst EJ Manuel, a guy who knows a little about playing quarterback on College Football Live.
7: This has to be gamesmanship. And Coach Kiffin obviously is going to be very smart in how he handles this to make sure there's no fines and all those types of things. But I can remember, even as a quarterback, if you had an injury, maybe you don't do, or maybe you do walkthroughs, and then maybe you actually rest during the real time of practice. So that could be the situation. But ultimately, if Sam Leavitt does play, he has to protect the football better. And then keep this in mind, this has been a game that's been built up for months.
8: Yes.
7: And then everybody in Baton Rouge, everybody there in Oxford wants this game to be a big one. And so for Sam Leavitt potentially not playing this game, I'd be shocked. I think he plays.
1: I think he plays too, and we'll find out. Get the popcorn ready. Saturday night, 7:30 Eastern kick on ABC, and be sure to tune in for more college football action tomorrow as the Louisville Cardinals host the SMU Mustangs. Coverage begins at 3 p.m. Eastern on ESPN Radio and the ESPN app. We've also got the Auburn Tigers hosting the Florida Gators with coverage beginning at 6:30 p.m. Eastern on ESPN Radio and again the ESPN app. SportsCenter All Night, ESPN Radio. The Aces run away with it in the W against the Storm, 114-77. Jackie Young, a career-high 35 points, seventh career 30-point game, breaking a tie with former teammate Kelsey Plum for third most in Aces history. Trail's only teammate, Asia Wilson, and her head coach, Becky Hammon. Moving over to baseball, Royals, Astros. Astros get the win here, 6-2, and we'll take you back to Orchard Park. That's next. SportsCenter All Night continues. It's ESPN Radio.
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1: Steve Belichick has resigned as North Carolina's defensive coordinator amid the conclusion of an internal investigation into the football program's culture under his father, head coach Bill Belichick. UNC said in a statement that the investigation, quote, determined that certain actions demonstrated a disregard for Carolina's values and standards of conduct, end quote. The Los Angeles Dodgers clinched their fifth consecutive National League West title and 13th in the past 14 seasons with an 8-2 win over the Cincinnati Reds on Thursday afternoon. And quarterback Josh Allen quickly put his stamp on the Bills' new stadium Thursday night, leading Buffalo to a 41-31 victory over Jared Goff and the Detroit Lions.
2: Allen to take one more snap, takes the knee, and that'll do it. The final 10 seconds will run off, and the Bills, in their debut in New Highmark Stadium, get a well-earned victory. They put 41 points up on the board and win by 10, 41-31.
1: 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I'm Chris Burnett. There's been a grand total of one game played at New Highmark Stadium in Buffalo, but they're already calling it the house that Allen built. Josh Allen with one to remember on Thursday night in Orchard Park. He finished 20 of 31, 248 passing yards, three touchdowns, added 69 yards on the ground with two touchdowns, nine touchdowns and zero turnovers in two games. Just the third player in NFL history to do so. And he joins Pat Mahomes and Peyton Manning, who each won the MVP in those respective seasons. It was Allen's fourth career five-touchdown outing and followed a four-touchdown outing, two passing, two rushing, in Buffalo's 36-31 season-opening win at Houston. His counterpart, Lions quarterback Jared Goff, did more than enough to hold his own. 26 of 38, 327 yards in the air, four touchdowns, and it was enough to move him past the 40,000 career yard mark in the air, and that's through 153 career games. Ties him with Kirk Cousins and Dan Marino for the fourth fastest in NFL history. Here's Goff after the game on doing what he could to force the comeback in the second half.
3: We've been in these games before where we've scratched our way back and got right back into it and won these games, and so I don't think there was ever a moment of panic or anything. It was, you know, status quo, and we really wanted to cut that game to one score, and we got closer. We got to 10, and one more possession maybe would have done it for us, but weren't able to get it to one score, and it sucked. But yeah, we scratch and claw. We got a lot of pride certainly on this team.
1: For Goff, it was his 25th straight game with a passing touchdown, longest active streak in the NFL and longest streak in Lions history. Goff falls to 0-4 against the Bills in his career, his most losses without a win versus any team. Fellow Lions star Aiden Hutchinson spoke to the media after the game as well on the struggles the defense had stopping the run.
4: You know, we knew we were going to give up some, and like, it is what it is. We can live with that, but it's just those the run game stuff that kills you. You know, like Josh, he's going to make some plays. He's going to get out in the perimeter. He's going to run for 5 to 10 yards, whatever that is. But it's like, we got to be able to stop the run. You know, like the running back. You know, so that's what we got to do.
1: That from the defense. What about more from the Lions offense? Amon-Ra St. Brown, 9 receptions, 142 yards, 2 touchdowns, 6th career game with 100 receiving yards and 2 touchdowns. It's tied for the 3rd most since entering the NFL in 2021. Jahmyr Gibbs, 52 rushing yards, 6 receptions, 61 receiving yards and a touchdown. 4th career game with 50 rushing yards and 50 receiving yards. And going back to Buffalo, scored a lot of points in 2 games. Also gave up a lot of points. Game night host Q Myers with more on, is there reason for concern here?
5: I mean, there's definitely areas of concern if you're Buffalo, but you rather have areas of concern and wonder how you can fine-tune this defense so you don't have to have a shootout and you don't have to put up 40 points or 36 points to win a game, but you rather have that situation while you're still winning games. So they're 2-0 on the season. You'll take that every day of the week and twice on Sunday and say, we have a lot of work to do. Right? I mean, Jared Goff throws for 327. That shouldn't happen. Now, I look at it in the second half. you understand that, okay, they know that they got to, you know, throw the ball around the yard. I'm sure that the Bills played defense a little bit different as they had a 27-10 lead at the half. But, you know, the Lions made it interesting for a second, but at the end of the day, it felt like this was kind of, like I said, the Bills had the train on the track and they were all rolling in the right direction. But yeah, I mean, you know, as coaches are always going to find things to work on, the defense is definitely where they need to work.
1: And I'd say it's hard to disagree. That said, Myers is still high on the Bills through two games.
5: Because I've really been pounding that table for how great this Texans defense is going to be. I was there in Houston when the Raiders took them on in a joint practice, and I just saw how they flew around to the ball. Now, granted, the Raiders are not the Bills, so it's a different ball game. But coming off of what they did last year defensively, you know, I thought all the Texans need to do is figure out C.J. Stroud and that offense, and they'll be cooking with grease. And then all of a sudden, Buffalo goes and puts up a 30-something, you know, point performance again. And I'm just like, whoa. Didn't see that one coming. Again, early in the season, don't want to overreact. But and on top of that, Buffalo never does well against the Texans. Like, just that's a fact.
6: Big monkey off of Josh Allen's back to finally win at NRG Stadium.
5: Exactly. So that's why I really give them a lot of credit. Then they come back home on a short week and throw up 41 against Detroit. I think that's, you know, pretty impressive.
1: And now both these teams will get some rest for the next 11 days. Bills host the Chargers in Week 3, Sunday, September 27th. Lions home against the Jets. And that's the game in the East. Let's head out west to hear the latest.
7: Enough job. This is a humbling day for us, and this will define us only if we allow it to.
8: We didn't play well enough. Obviously, we didn't do the things that we are accustomed to doing.
9: We got to be better, myself especially. We didn't execute as we wanted to. We got beat on all three phases.
10: We look through the history of Kyle Shanahan as a head coach in the NFL when he has a quarterback who is performing at worst as a top 15 quarterback in the league. They are going to find a way to win.
1: And it was tough sledding for the preseason Super Bowl favorite Los Angeles Rams in Week 1 in Australia. Rams went down 27-9 to the San Francisco 49ers and returned with some questions that really need some answers. Now, a week later, Rams head coach Sean McVay says his team needs to put Week 1 behind them and focus on Week 2.
11: I just want to see us be present right now and move forward. You know, that game is so far, it's almost like you try to do the Men in Black thing where you say, all right, hey, I don't remember what happened. That was so long ago. We're not playing in Australia ever again, I hope. All right. So, you know, not because it wasn't a great atmosphere, that'll get taken out of context. But, you know, bottom line is I like the way that I feel of our preparation, eyes moving forward, you know, chest out, you know, chin up, eyes forward, and let's go, you know, let's go be about it, and let's go prepare the right way. Let's have great focus and concentration. Let's have a great energy and an edge in which we prepare and compete with, and then let's go be ready to go against a really damn good football team. You know, what they looked like in Week 1, we got a, you know, great challenge ahead. That's what every week is, and we're just excited to compete, and all we can do is really have a great day of preparation today.
1: Coach McVay talking about the New York Giants there, Rams Week 2 opponent for Monday Night Football. But L.A. will have to tackle this one without reigning NFL defensive MVP Myles Garrett, who has officially been placed on the IR. It was reported Sunday that Garrett would have knee surgery after an ineffective performance to start the season. And his quarterback, Matthew Stafford, he spoke to the media on Thursday as well and addressed Garrett's absence.
12: Yeah, I mean, just, you know, feel for him. Obviously, the guy that has done a lot of great things in this league. You know, we brought him over here just to be a piece of what we're doing, you know, not to be anything other than who he is. And injuries are part of this game. It's really a difficult part of it. You know, everybody thinks it's the physical part of it, but really it's probably more so the emotional part. He's on a new team with, you know, a bunch of guys. He's trying to, you know, ingratiate himself and let guys know what he's all about. And then you got to go sit there and, you know, get cleaned up a little bit. So, you know, feel bad for him. But I know that he'll have a great attitude, attack his rehab, and when we do get him back, it'll be great.
1: So that from the Rams, and what about their opponent? Giants put up 394 yards of total offense in Jim Harbaugh's debut as head coach. His star running back, Cam Scataboo, he talked on Thursday about facing a stout Rams team.
13: Yeah, I mean, it's another opportunity to win a game, and it's another opportunity to go out there and establish dominance in the run game and, you know, do what we do. So, you know, I like to look at each day as its own, and, you know, we got a new team, a new coach, a new staff, a new training room. Everybody on that side of the ball is new. So, you know, we're going to continue to prepare out here, which Coach Harbaugh and the staff does to prepare us for this game, and we're going to go out there and execute.
1: Scadaboo led the Giants with 81 yards rushing and a touchdown in the Week 1 win against the Cowboys. But without Garrett, will we see Aaron Donald? It certainly has Scadaboo's attention.
13: You know, he's had a couple years off, and I'm sure he's ready to go, and he's excited to play. So, but he's still got to play football. He hasn't practiced a ton. He hasn't played in a game yet or played a ton. So, I mean, it's good. If it is his first game, then he's got to be ready for it, just like we do, you know. So I'm excited to play against him. He's one of the best to ever do it. So it's going to be fun. It's going to be a good challenge for the guys up front. It's going to be a good challenge. If I have to meet him in the hole on third and one, then so be it. I got to get 1 yard. But he's a good player. He's one of the best to ever do it. So all respect to him.
1: I would say that's accurate, Mr. Scadaboo. Rams, Giants, Monday Night Football at SoFi Stadium in L.A. Kickoff set for 8:15 Eastern on ESPN and ABC. SportsCenter All Night, ESPN Radio. Back to baseball. Athletics, Rays. A's out of it after another tough season. Rays have clinched a playoff berth, but trying to earn enough dubs to clinch the division. Yankees right behind them, and enough games left to catch them if the Rays slip. The slow start here, zeros on the board the first few innings. We'll pick it up bottom of the fourth, Rays at the dish.
14: Swings and lines one toward the right field line. Butler can't get it. It's over his head for extra bases. That'll score at least two. DeLuca scores. Rounding third, coming home, Simpson. Throw home is not caught. And now the ball gets away. Here comes Valade. No throw. Bases cleared and on to third. On the play goes Palacios. And the Rays explode for three more. It's 5-0 Tampa Bay.
1: 620 WDAE. The Rays had played six more in the inning. A's got one back a couple of innings later to avoid the shutout, but Tampa wins this one easily, 10-1. For the Rays, it's their sixth consecutive win, longest active win streak in baseball. They've scored 6 of 10 runs in the fourth inning, tied for their third most in any inning this season. And it's their 16th series sweep this season, also the most in baseball. Tampa now has a five games ahead of the Yankees for the AL East lead, and their next 7 games are versus AL East opponents, 3 against Boston and 4 against New York. Tigers, White Sox, NL Central battle on deck, and it's a battle in this division. White Sox a half game out of the lead behind Cleveland, currently own the third AL wildcard spot. Thursday was the first time they entered the day not in first in the AL Central since July 4th. Tigers are 5.5 back of Cleveland in the Central and 5 back of the White Sox for that final wildcard spot. So there's time left for a run. Bottom of the first in this one, no score.
15: There's a swing and a blast out into center field. Back on it is Clark, whoa, and it's a 3-run homer. Mooney. Oh, baby, 3-0 in the first.
1: ESPN 1000. With that home run, he passes Eloy Jimenez for third most home runs by a White Sox rookie in franchise history, behind Jose Abreu and Ron Kittle. Good company. The 3 runs were all they needed, though. Tigers got on the board in the third to avoid the shutout, but Chicago wins it 3-1. And the White Sox are 29-17 in division games this season. Third best in baseball behind the Brewers and the Braves. And that is good company. Red Sox Rangers, both teams keeping their playoff hopes alive. The Rangers, they're tied with the Astros for the AL West lead, 1 game back of the White Sox for the third AL wildcard spot, and going for the sweep in this one. Red Sox comfortably in the second AL wildcard spot right now behind New York, hoping to avoid being swept for the 6th time this season. And it was Texas, though, jumping out to a 3-0 lead. We jump to the 8th, Rangers up 3-1.
16: 2-2 the pitch. Swing and a shot into deep left field. It is back. It's at the wall. Gone! Travers Story hits a 3-run homer back home in Texas. And it is 4-3 Red Sox.
1: WEEI 93.7 FM, and that would do it. Red Sox win 4-3. Trevor Story, the go-ahead 3-run home run in the 8th, his first home run since May 13th. He did not play from May 15th to August 29th because of a sports hernia. And the Rangers trail the Astros by 1 game for first in the AL West, 2 games back of the third AL wildcard spot. The 4-game win streak was snapped in the loss. Twins Angels needed extras. Angels out of it at this point. Another rough go for LA this season. Twins hanging on by a thread, barely alive in the division. And this one, like I said, needed extras. We're in the 10th, knotted at four runs apiece.
17: Wade Mickler is the first batter here, and the ball's lined into right field, and that's going to be a walk-off win for the Angels, who come away with a victory in 10, 5-4.
1: Angels radio AM 830, and that doesn't help the Twins' playoff chances, but stick with us. We'll have the latest. 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We mentioned earlier the Cowboys went to the Meadowlands week one and lost to Jim Harbaugh's Giants 28-20. Dallas quarterback Dak Prescott met with the media Thursday and addressed the urgency to avoid an 0-2 start.
18: Yeah, I mean, there's definitely must wins in this league. I know that to your point, right, you don't want to say it. And at the end of the day, like, if it didn't happen, there's still time. There's a lot of opportunity. But, yeah, just... From a team, this team,

0: That fan, you know. Sorry for them. If they're a real fan, they'll stick with it. They'll trust it. They'll believe in it. And at the end of the day, like we just said, it is one game. And yeah, it sucks. It's the first game. Nobody's more pissed than myself and these guys in here. We didn't want to start 0-1. We're as excited as any fan out there about the offseason and things we've done in the training camp. So turn that energy and come to the game this Sunday and be as loud as you can. And we appreciate it.
1: He said it there, but Cowboys home on Sunday for their second division game in as many weeks. Kickoff against Washington set for 4:25 Eastern time. More from the W and the Grove when we return. 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It's ESPN Radio.
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0: 5. 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
1: Here's the 3-1. And a drive to left field. If it's fair, it's gone, and it is gone! Oh, Henry, he crushed it. Hugging the line and left, Henry Davis launches his 10th home run here in the 8th inning, a 2-run blast. Pirates get insurance, lead at 7-4.
2: Number 4.
0: The Dodgers clinch another NL West division title, AM 570 LA Sports.
3: Two balls and two strikes to McClain. And Halverson ready to throw the 2-2 pitch. Here it is. Swung on and missed, strike 3. And for the 13th time in the last 14 years, the Dodgers are champions of the National League Western Division.
2: Number 3.
0: Yordan Alvarez continues to strengthen his case for AL MVP by reaching a milestone in the Astros' win over the Royals. KBME, 790 AM.
4: Lugo delivers.
5: And that's hammered. Deep to right field. And you can kiss that one goodbye. Number 40 for number 44. 4-1 Astros.
2: Number 2.
0: Josh Allen had a night to remember as the Bills opened their new stadium Thursday night with a win, 97 rock.
6: Here's the snap. It's a blitz. Allen back to pass. Gets rid of it. Looking deep down the middle. Wide open is Josh Palmer, who's going to go for a 43-yard touchdown.
2: Number 1.
0: And in Texas, the Red Sox inched closer to a playoff spot with this 3-run homer by Trevor Story, WEEI.
4: 2-2 the pitch.
7: Swing and a shot. In the deep left field. It is back. It's at the wall. Goal! Trevor Story hits a 3-run homer. Back home in Texas. And it is 4-3 Red Sox.
0: And Trevor Story's go-ahead 3-run homer in the 8th was his first home run since May 13th after not playing from May 15th to August 29th. SportsCenter All Night, ESPN Radio. More from the W with only 1 week left. Postseason looming in the field taking shape. Mystics, Sky out of the race. Mystics already clinched a playoff spot for the first time since 2023. Mystics finished the first quarter up 24-19 and in the second.
8: Amor can't answer with the three into the hands of Onion Wed, and catch and shoot for Austin. Oh, that's just so awesome to see that.
0: WNBA League pass, and Washington goes on to win this one handedly, 110-80. Mystics, it's their second 110-point game this season, matching the amount of 110-point games they had in team history before this year. Dream versus Sun. Sun riding a 9-game losing streak. No chance for the postseason. Dream, currently the fourth seed, boasts a 46% chance to stay there for the playoffs, according to ESPN analytics. And the Dream carried a 10-point lead into halftime and then ran away with it in the second half.
9: Cross over Bonner. Beers gets the shot. Reese on a putback. 28 for Reese. Her career high is 31.
0: WNBA League pass, and she would get close. Dream with a big win here, 103-59. Angel Reese, 30 points, 10 rebounds, her second 30-point game of her career. And Sparks wing. Sparks officially eliminated from contention, but the Wings out in front in the fourth.
10: Shepard's on pace to be the second player in WNBA history to average 10-10-5, joining Candace Parker, who did it back in 2015.
11: She's such a great rebounder, but then her ability to bust out and run in the middle and play in transition and the reads that she makes.
10: Shepard pulling her way to the basket that time.
0: USA Network Dallas wins this one 97-77. And Mercury Fire. Mercury defeated the Fire 94-91. 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
18: Here is our weather in Middle Tennessee. Friday will be sunny and hot with a high near 100 and heat index values up to 108. Winds will be calm, becoming north-northwest around 5 miles per hour. Friday night will be partly cloudy with a low around 75. Saturday will be sunny and hot with a high near 99 and heat index values up to 107. Saturday night will be partly cloudy with a low around 74. 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
0: Coming up, new year, new mark. Bills welcome the Lions.

0: And the Bills were ripping the scoreboard, too. Now up 27-7 after a failed PAT for Kincaid. He'd finish with 7 receptions, 95 yards, a receiving touchdown. He's got 225 receiving yards already this season. And Buffalo carried a 27-10 lead into the locker room at halftime. Lions weren't done yet, though. Detroit found the end zone in the third to cut into the lead, make it 27-17. And then who else? Still in the third.
1: First and goal from the 2.
2: Hey, 6-2, 6-2.
1: High formation here. Knox is the lead back. Cook behind him. There's a snap. Takes the handoff to Cook. Allen rolling right, and he's going to run it into the near pylon for the touchdown. And he got cleaned up by Anzarike. Pops to his feet as Josh Allen, for the second week in a row, has gone for 2 rushing and 2 passing.
0: And the Bills up big. But credit again to the Lions. No quitting Dan Campbell's team. Again, pulling within 10 early in the fourth. Buffalo's offense on the move, though, late with just under 3 minutes left in the game.
1: Allen under center here on first and goal from the 1. 3 tight end set. There's a snap. Hand off to Cook, who reaches the end zone for the touchdown. The Cook is in the kitchen on a 1-yard touchdown run with 2:50 remaining.
0: And James Cook would finish the night 135 rushing yards, a touchdown, had 104 rush yards before contact. That's his third career game with 100 such yards. Jared Goff found Amon-Ra St. Brown in the end zone late, but it wasn't enough. Bills get the win, 41-31. Third most points in a team's home stadium debut in the Super Bowl era. That's since 1966. Josh Allen, 20 of 31, 248 passing yards, 3 touchdowns, added 69 yards on the ground, 2 touchdowns. He has 9 touchdowns and 0 turnovers in 2 games. He is the third player in NFL history to do so. He joins 2018 Pat Mahomes and 2013 Peyton Manning. Yes, both went on to win the MVP. Allen shared his thoughts after the game on a special night in Buffalo.
3: Yeah, I think at the national anthem, caught myself like taking it all in and understanding how cool of what I get to do. You know, my job is the coolest thing in the world. It's everything that I've ever wanted, to be the quarterback of an NFL franchise. And I'm just very fortunate that I ended up here in Buffalo and got to, be the first quarterback to open this stadium, which is it's a special spot.
0: Allen now 4-0 versus the Lions in his career. Most wins without a loss against any team. As for head coach Joe Brady, he's the first coach in Bills history to begin his tenure 2-0. And here's the head ball coach after the game on the fast start.
4: I've said all along it was important for us. I wanted us to take the ball in this environment and kind of set the tone. And I thought the guys, we had some good third downs. Like it wasn't like it was just an easy drive, but it was some critical conversions and the finish in the end zone. And I mean, that stadium was electric, and so it was, that was the start that we needed. And I just need us to play it that way all 60 minutes.
0: More from Brady on his quarterback.
4: No, the only difference is now I'm on the field watching it, and it's actually kind of more amazing. When you ask everybody on the team to empty the tank, you can watch how he plays, and it's like, how does everybody else not feel like they need to empty it out? Because he literally gave everything he had out there, and he put the team on his back in a lot of those situations. He was taking hits. Obviously, I don't like that, but we were moving him in the pocket. He was making good decisions, and then finding his way in the end zone. And anytime you have a quarterback that can make, can score, throwing the ball in, running the ball, it makes my life a lot easier. And he was outstanding today, and the score reflects that.
0: As for his Bills, they're the third team in NFL history to start a season 2-0 despite allowing 30 points in both games. Tough night for Detroit. Never quite found it despite the score making it seem somewhat close. Head coach Dan Campbell after the game.
5: Well, Joe Brady had those guys ready to go. They played well, all 3 phases, and they got after us, and we didn't play good enough, and we didn't coach good enough. That falls on me, and we needed to play it didn't have to be spotless, but it certainly needed to be a lot cleaner than that, and we did not do that, and we knew we needed to score some points. We stalled out.

0: early in that game, you know, that got us early. You know, you're down three scores, and really we haven't done anything offensively. And so a lot of that help needed to come there to be able to answer back. So we fell short there.
1: Lions indeed fell short, and they fought a 4-6 in road games since the start of last season. They were an NFL best 14-3 in road games from 2023 to 24. And now both these teams get some rest. Neither will play again for 11 days. Bills will host the Chargers week 3, Sunday, September 27th. Lions, they will be home against the Jets the same day. SportsCenter All Night, ESPN Radio, halfway point of September in the rearview mirror. And that means we're oh so close to postseason baseball. This year's field, it's beginning to take shape. We'll start in Pittsburgh, Brewers, Pirates. Milwaukee has already clinched the NL Central. 95 wins so far this season, most in baseball. That's ahead of the Rays and the Dodgers. Pirates hanging on by a thread in the NL wildcard race. 8 games behind of the third spot currently occupied by the Padres. Pitching by committee for both these clubs tonight. Milwaukee struck first in the second, but the Pirates played at 5 to take a big lead. We will jump to the bottom of the 8th. Pirates on top 5-4 and at the dish.
2: Here's the 3-1. And a drive to left field. If it's fair, it's gone, and it is gone! Oh, Henry, he crushed it. Hugging the line and left, Henry Davis launches his 10th home run here in the 8th inning, a 2-run blast. Pirates get insurance, lead at 7-4.
1: Sports Radio 93.7 The Fan. Milwaukee could not respond, and Pittsburgh takes this one 7-4. The Pirates have the second best record in baseball in day games this season. They finished the season series with a 7-6 record versus the Brewers, only team in the NL Central that had a winning record against Milwaukee this season. For the Brewers, 2 games ahead of the Dodgers for the best record and the 1 seed in the National League. They must win at least 5 of their final 9 games to reach 100 wins this year. Club has never recorded a 100-win season in team history. Dodgers, Reds, Cincinnati already eliminated from the postseason. Dodgers enter this one atop the NL West. Already clinched a playoff berth, trying to clinch the division. LA struck first in the first. We'll pick it up, top of the second. Dodgers leading 2-0.
3: Pitch swung on, belted to the gap in right center field. This ball is going to bounce off the warning track and off the wall. Rojas is in to score. In the second with a 2-out stand-up run scoring double is Kyle Tucker, and the Dodgers have built a 4-0 lead.
1: AM 570 LA Sports. Dodgers would get 3 more in the 4th, another in the 9th, and Cincy down to its last batter of the game.
3: 2 balls and 2 strikes to McClain. And Halverson ready to throw the 2-2 pitch. Here it is. Swung on and missed. Strike 3. And for the 13th time in the last 14 years, the Dodgers are champions of the National League Western Division.
1: New year, familiar result for LA taking the division. They win that one 8-2. Dodgers are now 2 games behind the Brewers for the number 1 seed in the National League, and 6 of their final 9 games are at home. Dave Roberts, skipper for LA, had this to say after the game.
4: Dave Roberts, congratulations. This is the Dodgers' 13th NL West title in the last 14 years. The other day, you said every year is different. It does not come easy, and they deserve to be celebrated. What makes this team and this NL West championship so special?
5: Well, I think that, you know, like many of the years, there's a lot of things that happen that are unforeseen. And I think I'm just proud of the fact that there's so many contributors. Everyone's all in, and you never know when your opportunity is going to come. And there's just complete buy-in, and you know, it's been a grind. It's like I always say, it's not a rite of passage. We're going to win this division, and we got to celebrate this day. We worked hard, and, you know, starting in the middle of February, and here we are. So it's another box that's checked, but there's still a lot of work to be done.
4: What did you like about how your guys won this game today?
5: It was hot, humid. You know, we lost last night, but the way that Justin took the mound today set the tone, 9 up, 9 down, and then we got good performances pitches from the guys in the pen. Landon Knack did a great job. And then offensively, Kyle Tucker really carried us today. And it was good to see Miggy homer at the end. But again, I thought Fetty did a great job with the pitchers. The fingers were great. And it was good to see Freddie took some good swings today. So again, across the board, very good.
4: You've made it clear that the job is not finished. When you talk to your guys in the clubhouse, they talk about the same thing. There are still goals your group wants to achieve. What is the message to the group today?
5: I think just keep going. Eliminate distractions. Like I said the other day, just keep the blinders on. And, you know, there's a lot of expectations, a lot of talk that won't affect, shouldn't affect the games going forward. And I just want to keep our guys focused on baseball.
4: Dave, congratulations. Go enjoy this moment with your guys.
5: Thanks, Gary.
1: And a tough year for the Reds. 36th loss by 5-plus runs. Tied with the Rockies for the most in baseball. Speaking of the Rockies, Padres. Padres' third wild card spot entering Thursday. 3.5-game lead over the Diamondbacks. And one game back of the Phillies in the second wild card spot. Padres are hoping to grab their fourth straight series win with a dub in this one. The Rockies, well, they've lost 9 of their last 10 games. Worst record in baseball during that span, a minus 32 run differential. Colorado scored first in the first, but top of the second, San Diego at the plate. Game tied, 1-1.
6: 1-0 Rockies, Bogarts, Campusano, and Cronenworth here in the second. First pitch to Xander in the air, deep down the left field line, towards the pole. This one, gonna go! First pitch, second inning, Xander Bogarts, a game-tying homer. And just like that, 1-1 here in Denver.
1: 97.3, the Fan, and the Padres would blow it open in the second. Still in the inning, Bogarts back at the plate.
6: Merrill's small lead at third base. Here's the 2-2. Bogart swings, lines it into right field. Veen coming in, dives forward, can't make the play. It rolls all the way behind him. Merrill has scored. It's on the warning track. McCarthy all the way over to get it. Xander into third. He's got a triple, and it's 7-1.
1: And that marks Xander Bogart's first career game with a home run and a triple. And the Padres weren't done yet, scored two more in the fifth, and they won this one big, 9-2. Extend their lead on the Diamondbacks to 4 games for the third NL wild card spot and move to within a half game of the Phillies for the second spot. The Padres have won 10 of their last 11 games. That's the best record in baseball during that span. Phillies-Mets. Phillies enter Thursday trailing the Cubs by a half game for the top NL wild card spot and trail the Braves by 4.5 games for first place in the NL East. Surprisingly under 500 in September, though, after having the best record in baseball in August. Phillies have not played well at Citi Field dating back to last season. The Mets have officially been eliminated, so this one all about the Phils. Neither team wanted to score early. Zeros on the board until the fifth, and who else for Philly?
7: Harper's been going after the first pitch both times tonight, a whole lot on this trip.
8: And here's the first pitch, and he goes after. It's a ground ball toward Lindor. It's short. He's going to flip it the easy way to second. Oh, it's close as Turner slid in there head first. And no one's leaving the field yet, nor is Trey Turner is just sitting down there. They want to take a look at this. It's a ground ball.
9: Philadelphia is challenging the out call at second base.
8: Here's the call.
9: After review, the call on the field is overturned. The runner is...
8: Oh, that's fantastic. Nice hustle, Trey Turner right there. So that'll put the Phils up 1-0 here in the top of the fifth.
1: 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The 1-0 lead held for 2 innings, and then the Phillies added to it. 1 in the seventh, 1 more in the eighth, and Philly blanks the Mets 3-0. The win ties them with the Cubs for first in the NL wildcard standings, 1 game up on the Padres, who occupy the third NL wildcard spot. And consecutive wins for the first time since winning 6 straight games from August 26th to September 1st. The Mets, 15th time being shut out this season, tied for the second most in baseball behind the Reds and the Guardians. Thursday night college football in the Steel City. That's next. SportsCenter All Night continues. It's ESPN Radio.
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1: 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Chris Burnett with you here on SportsCenter All Night. Heading over to Pittsburgh for Thursday night college football. Syracuse-Pitt, classic ACC battle in action. 82nd meeting all time between these two. They've met every year since 1955. 144th game for head coach Pat Narduzzi at Pitt. That breaks a tie with College Football Hall of Famer Jock Sutherland for the most games coached in program history. Pitt is 2-0 for the third straight season. Syracuse has lost 8 straight games against ACC opponents. And it'd be Pittsburgh getting on the board first and carrying a 7-0 lead into the second quarter. And the Panthers again with the ball.
2: Second down 8, the Panthers at the 32-yard line of Cuse. Pitt up 7-0. And the give. And shaking the tackle and bouncing outside. Look out. On the run is Ferguson. He's at the 15-10. Gets to the pylon. And that for the Panthers is a Pittsburgh touchdown.
1: Pitt Panthers Radio Network. Ferguson finished the game with a career-high 102 rushing yards, a touchdown, and he scored a touchdown in all 3 games so far this season. Pittsburgh took a 17-10 lead into the locker room. We'll jump ahead to the third quarter. Same score. Pitt with the ball.
2: First and goal with the 9. Panthers with receivers to both sides. Henschel in the shotgun. He's going to keep it after a fake. And he zigs, and he zags, and he's into the end zone. First.
1: And the Panthers would tack on a field goal in the fourth and get the win 27-13. Despite not having the best night from QB Mason Heinsohn, he had 123 passing yards, an interception, and a rushing touchdown. That's now consecutive games with 0 passing touchdowns after throwing 7 in the season opener. SportsCenter All Night, ESPN Radio.
3: Lane Kiffin is going to be as big a villain as we've ever seen.
4: Ole Miss needs to win more and try to show their anger.
5: There's just going to be so much attention, hatred, everything on me. I said, you just get to go play. The pressure's on them.
1: Nobody. Big one in the Grove this weekend. LSU heads to Oxford for one that's been circled since December 1st of last year when LSU head coach Lane Kiffin officially departed Ole Miss. That's 290 days of thinking about this one. On Wednesday, LSU released its injury report with a surprising name listed as doubtful, LSU quarterback Sam Leavitt. He was eventually upgraded to questionable late Thursday, but plenty of folks out there skeptical. Host of Bussin' and Pate, Josh Pate, shared his thoughts on GetUp.
6: You know what your reputation has to be to list your starting quarterback, your big portal edition quarterback, as doubtful, and the point spread on the game doesn't even move? Do you understand what your reputation has to be in the public sphere for that to be the case? So I'll kind of echo what Pete Thamel said there. Everyone, Ole Miss side and frankly the LSU side, has a healthy layer of skepticism about this. I will say, if you go back and watch last week, and then you talk about after the game, there were some rumors, maybe like some upper body injury. But this announcement of doubtful on the injury report when it was released yesterday was kind of out of left field, even to people who cover LSU. Like, I'm normally hitting them up. They're hitting me up asking me about it.
1: Pate says left field. I'd go as far as to say it's out of the ballpark. Can we trust it? ESPN college football analyst EJ Manuel, a guy who knows a little about playing quarterback on College Football Live.
7: This has to be gamesmanship. And Coach Kiffin obviously is going to be very smart in how he handles this to make sure there's no fines and all those types of things. But I can remember, even as a quarterback, if you had an injury, maybe you don't do, or maybe you do walkthroughs, and then maybe you actually rest during the real time of practice. So that could be the situation. But ultimately, if Sam Leavitt does play, he has to protect the football better. And then keep this in mind, this has been a game that's been built up for months.
8: Yes.
7: And that everybody in Baton Rouge, everybody there in Oxford wants this game to be a big one. And so for Sam Leavitt potentially not playing this game, I'd be shocked. I think he plays too,
1: and we'll find out. Get the popcorn ready. Saturday night, 7:30 Eastern kick on ABC, and be sure to tune in for more college football action tomorrow as the Louisville Cardinals host the SMU Mustangs. Coverage begins at 3 p.m. Eastern on ESPN Radio and the ESPN app. We've also got the Auburn Tigers hosting the Florida Gators with coverage beginning at 6:30 p.m. Eastern on ESPN Radio and again the ESPN app. SportsCenter All Night, ESPN Radio. The Aces run away with it in the W against the Storm, 114-77. Jackie Young, a career-high 35 points, seventh career 30-point game, breaking a tie with former teammate Kelsey Plum for third most in Aces history. Trail's only teammate, Asia Wilson, and her head coach, Becky Hammon. Moving over to baseball, Royals, Astros. Astros get the win here, 6-2, and we'll take you back to Orchard Park. That's next. SportsCenter All Night continues. It's ESPN Radio.
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1: Coach Bill Belichick UNC said in a statement that the investigation, quote, determined that certain actions demonstrated a disregard for Carolina's values and standards of conduct, end quote. The Los Angeles Dodgers clinched their fifth consecutive National League West title and 13th in the past 14 seasons with an 8-2 win over the Cincinnati Reds on Thursday afternoon. And quarterback Josh Allen quickly put his stamp on the Bills' new stadium Thursday night, leading Buffalo to a 41-31 victory over Jared Goff and the Detroit Lions.
8: Allen to take one more snap, takes a knee, and that'll do it. The final 10 seconds will run off, and the Bills, in their debut in New Highmark Stadium, get a well-earned victory. They put 41 points up on the board and win by 10, 41-31.
1: 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I'm Chris Burnett. There's been a grand total of one game played at New Highmark Stadium in Buffalo, but they're already calling it the house that Allen built. Josh Allen with one to remember on Thursday night in Orchard Park. He finished 20 of 31, 248 passing yards, three touchdowns, added 69 yards on the ground with two touchdowns, nine touchdowns and zero turnovers in two games. Just the third player in NFL history to do so. And he joins Pat Mahomes and Peyton Manning, who each won the MVP in those respective seasons. It was Allen's fourth career five-touchdown outing and followed a four-touchdown outing, two passing, two rushing, in Buffalo's 36-31 season-opening win at Houston. His counterpart, Lions quarterback Jared Goff, did more than enough to hold his own. 26 of 38, 327 yards in the air, four touchdowns, and it was enough to move him past the 40,000 career yard mark in the air, and that's through 153 career games. Ties him with Kirk Cousins and Dan Marino for the fourth fastest in NFL history. Here's Goff after the game on doing what he could to force the comeback in the second half.
18: Yeah, we've been in these games before where we've scratched our way back and got right back into it and won these games, and so I don't think there was ever a moment of panic or anything. It was, you know, status quo, and we really wanted to cut that game to one score, and we got closer. We got to 10, and one more possession maybe would have done it for us, but weren't able to get it to one score, and it sucked. But yeah, we scratch and claw. We got a lot of pride certainly on this team.
1: For Goff, it was his 25th straight game with a passing touchdown, longest active streak in the NFL and longest streak in Lions history. Goff falls to 0-4 against the Bills in his career, his most losses without a win versus any team. Fellow Lions star Aiden Hutchinson spoke to the media after the game as well on the struggles the defense had stopping the run.
19: You know, we knew we were going to give up some, and like, it is what it is. We can live with that. But it's just those the run game stuff that kills you, you know. Like, Josh, he's going to make some plays. He's going to get out in the perimeter. He's going to run for 5 to 10 yards, whatever that is. But it's like, we got to be able to stop the run, you know, like the running back, you know. So that's what we got to do.
1: That from the defense. What about more from the Lions offense? Amon-Ra St. Brown, 9 receptions, 142 yards, 2 touchdowns, 6th career game with 100 receiving yards and 2 touchdowns. It's tied for the 3rd most since entering the NFL in 2021. Jahmyr Gibbs, 52 rushing yards, 6 receptions, 61 receiving yards and a touchdown. 4th career game with 50 rushing yards and 50 receiving yards. And going back to Buffalo, scored a lot of points in 2 games. Also gave up a lot of points. Game night host Q Myers with more on, is there reason for concern here?
20: I mean, there's definitely areas of concern if you're Buffalo, but you rather have areas of concern and wonder how you can fine-tune this defense so you don't have to have a shootout and you don't have to put up 40 points or 36 points to win a game, but you rather have that situation while you're still winning games. So they're 2-0 on the season. You'll take that every day of the week and twice on Sunday and say, we have a lot of work to do. Right, I mean, Jared Goff throws for 327. That shouldn't happen. Now, I look at it in the second half. You understand that, okay, they know that they got to, you know, throw the ball around the yard. I'm sure that the Bills played defense a little bit different as they had a 27-10 lead at the half. But, you know, the Lions made it interesting for a second. But at the end of the day, it felt like this was kind of, like I said, the Bills had the train on the track and they were all rolling in the right direction. But, yeah, I mean, you know, as coaches are always going to find things to work on, the defense is definitely where they need to work.
1: And I'd say it's hard to disagree. That said, Myers is still high on the Bills through 2 games.
20: Because I've really been pounding that table for how great this Texans defense is going to be. I was there in Houston when the Raiders took them on in a joint practice, and I just saw how they flew around to the ball. Now, granted, the Raiders are not the Bills, so it's a different ball game. But coming off of what they did last year defensively, you know, I thought all the Texans need to do is figure out C.J. Stroud in that offense, and they'll be cooking with grease. And then all of a sudden, Buffalo goes and puts up a 30-something, you know, point performance again. And I'm just like, whoa. Didn't see that one coming. Again, early in the season, don't want to overreact. But and on top of that, Buffalo never does well against the Texans. Like, mm-hmm. that's a fact.
2: Big and monkey off of Josh Allen's back to finally win at NRG Stadium.
20: Exactly. So that's why I really give them a lot of credit. Then they come back home on a short week and throw up 41 against Detroit. I think that's pretty impressive.
1: And now both these teams will get some rest for the next 11 days. Bills host the Chargers in Week 3, Sunday, September 27th. Lions home against the Jets. And that's the game in the East. Let's head out west to hear the latest.
21: Enough job. This is a humbling day for us, and this will define us only if we allow it to.
22: We didn't play well enough, obviously. We didn't do the things that we are accustomed to doing.
23: We got to be better, myself especially. We didn't execute as we wanted to. We got beat on all three phases.
2: We look through the history of Kyle Shanahan as a head coach in the NFL when he has a quarterback who is performing at worst as a top 15 quarterback in the league. They are going to find a way to win.
1: And it was tough sledding for the preseason Super Bowl favorite Los Angeles Rams in Week 1 in Australia. Rams went down 27-9 to the San Francisco 49ers and returned with some questions that really need some answers. Now, a week later, Rams head coach Sean McVay says his team needs to put Week 1 behind them and focus on Week 2.
24: I just want to see us be present right now and move forward. You know, that game is so far, it's almost like you try to do the Men in Black thing where you say, all right, hey, I don't remember what happened. That was so long ago. We're not playing in Australia ever again, I hope. All right, so, you know, not because it wasn't a great atmosphere. Yeah, that'll get taken out of context. But, you know, bottom line is I like the way that I feel of our preparation, eyes moving forward, chest out, you know, chin up, eyes forward, and let's go, you know, let's go be about it, and let's go prepare the right way. Let's have great focus and concentration. Let's have a great energy and an edge in which we prepare and compete with, and then let's go be ready to go against a really damn good football team. You know, what they looked like in Week 1, we got a, you know, great challenge ahead. That's what every week is, and we're just excited to compete, and all we can do is really have a great day of preparation today.
1: And Coach McVay talking about the New York Giants there, Rams Week 2 opponent for Monday Night Football. But L.A. will have to tackle this one without reigning NFL defensive MVP Myles Garrett, who's officially been placed on the IR. It was reported Sunday that Garrett would have knee surgery after an ineffective performance to start the season. And his quarterback, Matthew Stafford, he spoke to the media on Thursday as well and addressed Garrett's absence.
25: Yeah, I mean, just, feel for him. Obviously, the guy that has done a lot of great things in this league. We brought him over here just to be a piece of what we're doing, you know, not to be anything other than who he is. And injuries are part of this game. It's really a difficult part of it. Everybody thinks it's the physical part of it, but really it's probably more so the emotional part. He's on a new team with, you know, a bunch of guys. He's trying to, ingratiate himself and let guys know what he's all about. And then you got to go sit there and get cleaned up a little bit. So, feel bad for him. But I know that he'll have a great attitude, attack his rehab, and when we do get him back, it'll be great.
1: So that from the Rams, and what about their opponent? Giants put up 394 yards of total offense in Jim Harbaugh's debut as head coach. His star running back, Cam Scataboo, he talked on Thursday about facing a stout Rams team.
26: Yeah, I mean, it's another opportunity to win a game, and it's another opportunity to go out there and establish dominance in the run game and, you know, do what we do. So, I like to look at each day as its own, and, you know, we got a new team, a new coach, a new staff, a new training room. Everybody on that side of the ball is new. So, we're going to continue to prepare out here, which Coach Harbaugh and the staff does to prepare us for this game, and we're going to go out there and execute.
1: Scataboo led the Giants with 81 yards rushing and a touchdown in the Week 1 win against the Cowboys. But without Garrett, will we see Aaron Donald? It certainly has Scataboo's attention.
26: You know, he's had a couple years off, and I'm sure he's ready to go, and he's excited to play. So, but he's still got to play football. He hasn't practiced a ton. He hasn't played in game yet or played a ton. So, it's good. If it is his first game, then he's got to be ready for it, just like we do, you know. So I'm excited to play against him. He's one of the best to ever do it. So it's going to be fun. It's going to be a good challenge for the guys up front. It's going to be a good challenge. If I had to meet him in the hole on third and one, then – so be it. I got to get 1 yard. But he's a good player. He's one of the best to ever do it. So all respect to him.
3: I would say that's accurate, Mr. Scataboo. Rams, Giants, Monday Night Football at SoFi Stadium in L.A. Kickoff set for 8:15 Eastern on ESPN and ABC. SportsCenter All Night, ESPN Radio. Back to baseball. Athletics, Rays. A's out of it after another tough season. Rays have clinched a playoff berth, but trying to earn enough dubs to clinch the division. Yankees right behind them, and enough games left to catch them if the Rays slip. The slow start here, zeros on the board the first few innings. We'll pick it up bottom of the fourth, Rays at the dish.
4: Swings and lines one toward the right field line. Butler can't get it. It's over his head for extra bases. That'll score at least two. DeLuca scores. Rounding third, coming home, Simpson. Throw home is not caught. And now the ball gets away. Here comes Valade. No throw. Bases cleared and on to third. On the play goes Palacios. And the Rays explode for three more. It's 5-0 Tampa Bay.
3: 620 WDAE. The Rays had played six more in the inning. A's got one back a couple of innings later to avoid the shutout, but Tampa wins this one easily, 10-1. For the Rays, it's their sixth consecutive win, longest active win streak in baseball. They've scored 6 of 10 runs in the fourth inning, tied for their third most in any inning this season. And it's their 16th series sweep this season, also the most in baseball. Tampa now has a five games ahead of the Yankees for the AL East lead, and their next 7 games are versus AL East opponents, 3 against Boston and 4 against New York. Tigers, White Sox, NL Central battle on deck, and it's a battle in this division. White Sox a half game out of the lead behind Cleveland, currently own the third AL wildcard spot. Thursday was the first time they entered the day not in first in the AL Central since July 4th. Tigers are 5.5 back of Cleveland in the Central and 5 back of the White Sox for that final wildcard spot. So there's time left for a run. Bottom of the first in this one, no score.
5: There's a swing and a blast out into center field. Back on it is Clark, whoa, and it's a 3-run homer. Mooney. Oh, baby, 3-0 in the first.
3: ESPN 1000. With that home run, he passes Eloy Jimenez for third most home runs by a White Sox rookie in franchise history, behind Jose Abreu and Ron Kittle. Good company. The 3 runs were all they needed, though. Tigers got on the board in the third to avoid the shutout, but Chicago wins it 3-1. And the White Sox are 29-17 in division games this season. Third best in baseball behind the Brewers and the Braves. And that is good company. Red Sox Rangers, both teams keeping their playoff hopes alive. The Rangers, they're tied with the Astros for the AL West lead. 1 game back of the White Sox for the third AL wildcard spot. And going for the sweep in this one. Red Sox comfortably in the second AL wildcard spot right now behind New York, hoping to avoid being swept for the 6th time this season. And it was Texas, though, jumping out to a 3-0 lead. We jump to the 8th. Rangers up 3-1.
6: 2-2 the pitch. Swing and a shot into deep left field. It is back. It's at the wall. Goal! Trevor Story hits a 3-run homer back home in Texas, and that is 4-3 Red Sox.
3: WEEI 93.7 FM, and that would do it. Red Sox win 4-3. Trevor Story, the go-ahead 3-run home run in the 8th, his first home run since May 13th. He did not play from May 15th to August 29th because of a sports hernia. And the Rangers trail the Astros by 1 game for first in the AL West, 2 games back of the third AL wildcard spot. The 4-game win streak was snapped in the loss. Twins Angels needed extras. Angels out of it at this point. Another rough go for LA this season. Twins hanging on by a thread, barely alive in the division. And this one, like I said, needed extras. We're in the 10th, knotted at 4 runs apiece.
5: Wade Mickler is the first batter here, and the ball's lined into right field, and that's going to be a walk-off win for the Angels, who come away with a victory in 10, 5-4.
3: Angels Radio AM 830, and that doesn't help the Twins' playoff chances, but stick with us. We'll have the latest. SportsCenter All Night, ESPN Radio, back to the NFL for the latest with America's team. We mentioned earlier the Cowboys went to the Meadowlands week one and lost to Jim Harbaugh's Giants 28-20. Dallas quarterback Dak Prescott met with the media Thursday and addressed the urgency to avoid an 0-2 start.
7: Yeah, I mean, there's definitely must-wins in this league. I know that, to your point, Ray, you don't want to say it. And at the end of the day, like, if it didn't happen, there's still time. There's a lot of opportunity. But, yeah, just from a team, this team, right, all the changes, all the excitement, yeah, we've got to go win. And what a great opportunity to do it at home against a division opponent, right, that we know pretty well. Obviously, they've made a number of changes on their side, but, yeah, we're looking forward, feel great about our game plan. We've got to start fast. You know, looking back at last week, especially on the offensive side, we start fast. That's a different game. So it's about starting fast, being our best version just through the discipline, through the little things, and allowing our playmakers to take over.
3: So it begs the question, is this the same old Cowboys? Dak to his fans.
7: I love our fans, but, you know, I don't necessarily feel like I need to speak to

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4: Here's the 3-1. Drive to left field. If it's fair, it's gone, and it is gone! Oh, Henry, he crushed it. Hugging the line and left, Henry Davis launches his 10th home run here in the 8th inning, a 2-run blast. Pirates get insurance, lead at 7-4.
0: Number 4.
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5: Two balls and two strikes to McClain.

0: And Halverson ready to throw the 2-2 pitch. Here it is. Swung on and missed, strike three. And for the 13th time in the last 14 years, the Dodgers are champions of the National League Western Division.
1: Number three.
2: Yordan Alvarez continues to strengthen his case for AL MVP by reaching a milestone in the Astros' win over the Royals. KBME, 790 AM.
3: Lugo delivers.
4: And that's hammered. Deep to right field. And you can kiss that one goodbye. Number 40 for number 44. 4-1 Astros.
1: Number two.
2: Josh Allen had a night to remember as the Bills opened their new stadium Thursday night with a win, 97 rock.
5: There's a snap. It's a blitz. Allen back to pass. Gets rid of it. Looking deep down the middle. Wide open is Josh Palmer, who's going to go for a 43-yard touchdown.
1: Number one.
2: And in Texas, the Red Sox inched closer to a playoff spot with this three-run homer by Trevor Story, WEEI.
6: 2-2 the pitch. Swing and a shot. Into deep left field. It is back. It's at the wall. Gone! Trevor Story hits a three-run homer. Back home in Texas. And it is 4-3 Red Sox.
2: And Trevor Story's go-ahead three-run homer in the eighth was his first home run since May 13th after not playing from May 15th to August 29th. SportsCenter All Night, ESPN Radio. More from the W with only 1 week left. Postseason looming in the field taking shape. Mystics, Sky out of the race. Mystics already clinched a playoff spot for the first time since 2023. Mystics finished the first quarter up 24-19 and in the second.
7: Amor can't answer with the three into the hands of Onyewede. Catch and shoot for Austin. Oh, that's just so awesome to see that.
2: WNBA League pass, and Washington goes on to win this one handedly, 110-80. Mystics, it's their second 110-point game this season, matching the amount of 110-point games they had in team history before this year. Dream versus Sun. Sun riding a 9-game losing streak. No chance for the postseason. Dream, currently the fourth seed, boasts a 46% chance to stay there for the playoffs, according to ESPN analytics. And the Dream carried a 10-point lead into halftime and then ran away with it in the second half.
8: Cross over Bonner. Beers takes the shot. Reese on a putback. 28 for Reese. Her career high is 31.
2: WNBA League pass, and she would get close. Dream with a big win here, 103-59. Angel Reese, 30 points, 10 rebounds, her second 30-point game of her career. And Sparks wing. Sparks officially eliminated from contention, but the Wings out in front in the fourth.
9: Shepard's on pace to be the second player in WNBA history to average 10-10-5, joining Candace Parker, who did it back in 2015.
10: She's such a great rebounder, but then her ability to bust out and run in the middle and play in transition and the reads that she makes.
9: Shepard pulling her way to the basket that time.
2: USA Network Dallas wins this one 97-77. And Mercury Fire. Mercury defeated the Fire 94-91. 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
14: Here is our weather in Middle Tennessee. Friday will be sunny and hot with a high near 100 and heat index values up to 108. Winds will be calm, becoming north-northwest around 5 miles per hour. Friday night will be partly cloudy with a low around 75. Saturday will be sunny and hot with a high near 99 and heat index values up to 107. Saturday night will be partly cloudy with a low around 74. 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
0: And a 1-0 pitch, swung on, well hit to left. This ball heading back, this ball is gone, a home run, Miguel Rojas.
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2: 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Never a dull moment in college football. The Lane Bowl in Oxford this weekend. MLB postseason, oh, so close. And the W is back. But the show tonight was in Western New York, Lions, Bills. Bills hoping to start it off right in their new stadium. Offense not an issue for either team in week one. Buffalo defeated Houston 36-31. Detroit defeated New Orleans 31-30. Detroit's first road game this season. QB Jared Goff 0-3 versus the Bills in his career coming into this one. As for Josh Allen, 3-0 versus Detroit in his career, tied for his most wins without a loss. Joe Brady seeking to become the first Bills coach to begin his tenure 2-0. And the night didn't start out great. Bills standout defensive tackle Ed Oliver injured his hip in warmups and did not play. But it got better from there for Buffalo. Bills wasted no time finding their new end zone.
4: It looks like we're going to get tush-push time here for Allen.
6: James Cook right behind Allen under center. First and goal from the one. They push it over the left side, and he looks to be over the goal line. He is. Josh Allen in for a one-yard touchdown run, and the Bills are on the board first in the debut regular season game here at Highmark.
2: That from 97 Rock. Only fitting that the first touchdown in the new stadium comes from the star quarterback, and his star, it would only get brighter. Still in the first.
6: Here's the snap. It's a blitz. Allen back to pass. Gets rid of it. Looking deep down the middle. Wide open is Josh Palmer, who's going to go for a 43-yard touchdown.
2: So that to Palmer. A few minutes later, Allen had another one to Dawson Knox for a one-yard touchdown. And Buffalo piling it on in their new home. Still in the first half, Bills up 21-7.
6: Allen in the shotgun, takes the snap, back to pass, looking over the middle, rips it, and it's complete for a touchdown to Dalton Kincaid. A 16-yard touchdown pass. Allen ripped a laser right over the middle.
2: And the Bills were ripping the scoreboard, too, now up 27-7 after a failed PAT. For Kincaid, he'd finish with 7 receptions, 95 yards, a receiving touchdown. He's got 225 receiving yards already this season. And Buffalo carried a 27-10 lead into the locker room at halftime. Lions weren't done yet, though. Detroit found the end zone in the third to cut into the lead, make it 27-17. And then who else? Still in the third.
6: First and goal from the 2.
7: Hey, 6-2, 6-2.
6: High formation here. Knox is the lead back. Cook behind him. There's a snap. Takes the handoff to Cook. Allen rolling right, and he's going to run it into the near pylon for the touchdown. And he got cleaned up by Anzarike. Pops to his feet as Josh Allen, for the second week in a row, has gone for 2 rushing and 2 passing.
2: And the Bills up big. But credit again to the Lions. No quitting Dan Campbell's team. Again, pulling within 10 early in the fourth. Buffalo's offense on the move, though, late with just under 3 minutes left in the game.
6: Allen under center here on first and goal from the 1. 3 tight end set. Here's a snap. Hand off to Cook, who reaches the end zone for the touchdown. The Cook is in the kitchen on a 1-yard touchdown run with 2:50 remaining.
2: And James Cook would finish the night 135 rushing yards, a touchdown, had 104 rush yards before contact. That's his third career game with 100 such yards. Jared Goff found Amon-Ra St. Brown in the end zone late, but it wasn't enough. Bills get the win, 41-31. Third most points in a team's home stadium debut in the Super Bowl era. That's since 1966. Josh Allen, 20 of 31, 248 passing yards, 3 touchdowns, added 69 yards on the ground, 2 touchdowns. He has 9 touchdowns and 0 turnovers in 2 games. He is the third player in NFL history to do so. He joins 2018 Pat Mahomes and 2013 Peyton Manning. Yes, both went on to win the MVP. Allen shared his thoughts after the game on a special night in Buffalo.
8: Yeah, I think at the national anthem, caught myself like taking it all in and understanding how cool of what I get to do. You know, my job is the coolest thing in the world. It's everything that I've ever wanted, to be the quarterback of an NFL franchise. And I'm just very fortunate that I ended up here in Buffalo and got to, be the first quarterback to open this stadium, which is it's a special spot.
2: Allen now 4-0 versus the Lions in his career. Most wins without a loss against any team. As for head coach Joe Brady, he's the first coach in Bills history to begin his tenure 2-0. And here's the head ball coach after the game on the fast start.
10: I've said all along it was important for us. I wanted us to take the ball in this environment and kind of set the tone. And I thought the guys, we had some good third downs. Like it wasn't like it was just an easy drive, but it was some critical conversions and the finish in the end zone. And I mean, that stadium was electric, And so it was, that was the start that we needed. And I just need us to play it that way all 60 minutes.
2: More from Brady on his quarterback.
10: No, the only difference is now I'm on the field watching it, and it's actually kind of more amazing. When you ask everybody on the team to empty the tank, you can watch how he plays, and it's like, how does everybody else not feel like they need to empty it out? You know, because he literally gave everything he had out there, and, he put the team on his back in a lot of those situations. He was taking hits. Obviously, I don't like that, but, we were moving him in the pocket. He was making good decisions and then finding his way in the end zone. And anytime you have a quarterback that can make, you know, can score, throwing the ball in, running the ball, it makes my life a lot easier. And he was outstanding today, and the score reflects that.
2: As for his Bills, they're the third team in NFL history to start a season 2-0 despite allowing 30 points in both games. Tough night for Detroit. Never quite found it despite the score making it seem somewhat close. Head coach Dan Campbell after the game.
1: Well, Joe Brady had those guys ready to go. They played well, all three phases, and they got after us, and we didn't play good enough, and we didn't coach good enough. You know, that falls on me, and we needed to play a. It didn't have to be spotless, but it certainly needed to be a lot cleaner than that, and we did not do that. And we knew we needed to score some points. We stalled out early in that game, that got us early. You're down three scores, and really we haven't done anything offensively, and so a lot of that help needed to come there to be able to answer back. So we fell short there.
2: Lions indeed fell short, and they fall to 4-6 in road games since the start of last season. They were an NFL best 14-3 in road games from 2023 to 24. And now both these teams get some rest. Neither will play again for 11 days. Bills will host the Chargers week 3, Sunday, September 27th. Lions, they will be home against the Jets the same day. SportsCenter All Night, ESPN Radio, halfway point of September in the rearview mirror. And that means we're oh so close to postseason baseball. This year's field, it's beginning to take shape. We'll start in Pittsburgh, Brewers, Pirates. Milwaukee has already clinched the NL Central. 95 wins so far this season, most in baseball. That's ahead of the Rays and the Dodgers. Pirates hanging on by a thread in the NL wildcard race. 8 games behind of the third spot currently occupied by the Padres. Pitching by committee for both these clubs tonight. Milwaukee struck first in the second, but the Pirates played at 5 to take a big lead. We will jump to the bottom of the 8th. Pirates on top 5-4 and at the dish.
3: Here's the 3-1. And a drive to left field. If it's fair, it's gone, and it is gone. Oh, Henry, he crushed it. Hugging the line in left, Henry Davis launches his 10th home run here in the 8th inning, a 2-run blast. Pirates get insurance, lead it 7-4.
2: Sports Radio 93.7, The Fan. Milwaukee could not respond, and Pittsburgh takes this one 7-4. The Pirates have the second-best record in baseball in day games this season. They finished the season series with a 7-6 record versus the Brewers, only team in the NL Central that had a winning record against Milwaukee this season. For the Brewers, 2 games ahead of the Dodgers for the best record and the 1 seed in the National League. They must win at least 5 of their final 9 games to reach 100 wins this year. Club has never recorded a 100-win season in team history. Dodgers, Reds, Cincinnati already eliminated from the postseason. Dodgers enter this one atop the NL West. Already clinched a playoff berth, trying to clinch the division. LA struck first in the first. We'll pick it up top of the second. Dodgers leading 2-0.
0: Pitch swung on, belted to the gap in right center field. This ball is going to bounce off the warning track and off the wall. Rojas is in to score. In the second with a 2-out stand-up run scoring double is Kyle Tucker, and the Dodgers have built a 4-0 lead.
2: AM 570 LA Sports. Dodgers would get 3 more in the 4th, another in the 9th, and Cincy down to its last batter of the game.
0: 2 balls and 2 strikes to McClain. And Halverson ready to throw the 2-2 pitch. Here it is. Swung on and missed. Strike 3. And for the 13th time in the last 14 years, the Dodgers are champions of the National League Western Division.
2: New year, familiar result for LA taking the division. They win that one 8-2. Dodgers are now 2 games behind the Brewers for the number 1 seed in the National League, and 6 of their final 9 games are at home. Dave Roberts, skipper for LA, had this to say after the game.
9: Dave Roberts, congratulations. This is the Dodgers' 13th NL West title in the last 14 years. The other day, you said it, every year is different. It does not come easy, and they deserve to be celebrated. What makes this team and this NL West championship so special?
11: Well, I think that, you know, like many of the years, there's a lot of things that happen that are unforeseen. And I think I'm just proud of the fact that there's so many contributors. Everyone's all in, and you never know when your opportunity is going to come. And there's just complete buy-in, and you know, it's been a grind. It's like I always say, it's not a rite of passage. We're going to win this division, and we got to celebrate this day. We worked hard, and, you know, starting in the middle of February, and here we are. So it's another box that's checked, but there's still a lot of work to be done.
9: What did you like about how your guys won this game today?
11: It was hot, humid. You know, we lost last night, but the way that Justin took the mound today set the tone, 9 up, 9 down, and then we got good performances from the guys in the pen. Landon Knack did a great job. And then offensively, Kyle Tucker really carried us today. And it was good to see Miggy homer at the end. But again, I thought Fetty did a great job with the pitchers. The fingers were great. And it was good to see Freddie took some good swings today. So again, across the board, very good.
9: You've made it clear that the job is not finished. When you talk to your guys in the clubhouse, they talk about the same thing. There are still goals that your group wants to achieve. What is the message to the group today?
11: I think just keep going. Eliminate distractions. Like I said the other day, just keep the blinders on, and you know, there's a lot of expectations, a lot of talk that won't affect, shouldn't affect the games going forward, and I just want to keep our guys focused on baseball.
9: Dave, congratulations. Go enjoy this moment with your guys.
11: Thanks, Gary.
2: And a tough year for the Reds. 36th loss by 5-plus runs, tied with the Rockies for the most in baseball. Speaking of the Rockies, Padres. Padres' third wild card spot entering Thursday, 3.5-game lead over the Diamondbacks, and one game back of the Phillies in the second wild card spot. Padres are hoping to grab their fourth straight series win with a dub in this one. The Rockies, well, they've lost 9 of their last 10 games. Worst record in baseball during that span, a -32 run differential. Colorado scored first in the first, but top of the second, San Diego at the plate, game tied 1-1.
12: 1-0 Rockies, Bogarts, Campusano, and Cronenworth here in the second. First pitch to Xander in the air, deep down the left field line, towards the pole. This one, gonna go! First pitch, second inning, Xander Bogarts, a game-tying homer. And just like that, 1-1 here in Denver.
2: 97.3 The Fan, and the Padres would blow it open in the second. Still in the inning, Bogarts back at the plate.
12: Merrill's small lead at third base. Here's the 2-2. Bogart swings, lines it into right field. Veen coming in, dives forward, can't make the play. It rolls all the way behind him. Merrill has scored. It's on the warning track. McCarthy all the way over to get it. Xander into third. He's got a triple, and it's 7-1.
2: And that marks Xander Bogart's first career game with a home run and a triple. And the Padres weren't done yet. Scored two more in the fifth, and they won this one big, 9-2. Extend their lead on the Diamondbacks to 4 games for the third NL wild card spot and move to within a half game of the Phillies for the second spot. The Padres have won 10 of their last 11 games. That's the best record in baseball during that span. Phillies Mets. Phillies enter Thursday trailing the Cubs by a half game for the top NL wild card spot and trail the Braves by 4.5 games for first place in the NL East. Surprisingly under 500 in September, though, after having the best record in baseball in August. Phillies have not played well at Citi Field dating back to last season. The Mets have officially been eliminated, so this one all about the Phils. Neither team wanted to score early. Zeros on the board until the fifth, and who else for Philly?
14: Harper's been going after the first pitch both times tonight, a whole lot on this trip.
15: And here's the first pitch, and he goes after it. It's a ground ball toward Lindor. It's short. He's going to flip it the easy way to second. Oh, it's close as Turner slid in there head first. And no one's leaving the field yet, nor is Trey Turner is just sitting down there. And they want to take a look at this. It's a ground ball.
25: Philadelphia is challenging the alcohol at second base.
15: Here's the call.
25: After review, the call on the field is overturned. The runner is...
15: Oh, that's fantastic. Nice hustle, Trey Turner right there. So that'll put the Phils up 1-0 here in the top of the fifth.
2: 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The 1-0 lead held for 2 innings, and then the Phillies added to it. 1 in the 7th, 1 more in the 8th, and Philly blanks the Mets 3-0. The win ties them with the Cubs for first in the NL wildcard standings, 1 game up on the Padres, who occupy the 3rd NL wildcard spot. And consecutive wins for the first time since winning 6 straight games. from August 26th to September 1st. The Mets, 15th time being shut out this season, tied for the second most in baseball behind the Reds and the Guardians. Thursday night college football in the Steel City. That's next. SportsCenter All Night continues. It's ESPN Radio.
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1: 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Chris Burnett with you here on SportsCenter All Night. Heading over to Pittsburgh for Thursday night college football. Syracuse Pitt. Classic ACC battle in action. 82nd meeting all time between these two. They've met every year since 1955. 144th game for head coach Pat Narduzzi at Pitt. That breaks a tie with College Football Hall of Famer Jock Sutherland for the most games coached in program history. Pitt is 2-0 for the third straight season. Syracuse has lost 8 straight games against ACC opponents. And it'd be Pittsburgh getting on the board first and carrying a 7-0 lead into the second quarter. And the Panthers again with the ball.
2: Second down 8, the Panthers at the 32-yard line of Cuse. Been up 7-0. And again, it's shaking the tackle and bunting outside. Look out. On the run is Ferguson. He's at the 15-10. Gets to the pylon. And that for the Panthers is a Pittsburgh touchdown.
1: Pitt Panthers Radio Network. Ferguson finished the game with a career-high 102 rushing yards, a touchdown, and he scored a touchdown in all 3 games so far this season. Pittsburgh took a 17-10 lead into the locker room. We'll jump ahead to the third quarter. Same score. Pitt with the ball.
2: First and goal with the 9. Panthers with receivers to both sides. Henschel in the shotgun. He's going to keep it after a fake. And he zigs, and he zags, and he's into the end zone for us.
1: And the Panthers would tack on a field goal in the fourth and get the win 27-13. Despite not having the best night from QB Mason Heinskel, he had 123 passing yards, an interception, and a rushing touchdown. That's now consecutive games with 0 passing touchdowns after throwing 7 in the season opener. SportsCenter All Night, ESPN Radio.
3: Lane Kiffin is going to be as big a villain as we've ever seen.
4: Ole Miss needs to win more and try to show their anger.
5: There's just going to be so much attention, hatred, everything on me. I said, you just get to go play. The pressure's on them.
1: Nobody. Big one in the Grove this weekend. LSU heads to Oxford for one that's been circled since December 1st of last year when LSU head coach Lane Kiffin officially departed Ole Miss. That's 290 days of thinking about this one. On Wednesday, LSU released its injury report with a surprising name listed as doubtful. LSU quarterback Sam Leavitt. He was eventually upgraded to questionable late Thursday, but plenty of folks out there are skeptical. Host of Bussin' and Pate, Josh Pate, shared his thoughts on GetUp.
6: You know what your reputation has to be to list your starting quarterback, your big portal edition quarterback, as doubtful, and the point spread on the game doesn't even move? Do you understand what your reputation has to be in the public sphere for that to be the case? So I'll kind of echo what Pete Thamel said there. Everyone, Ole Miss side and frankly the LSU side, has a healthy layer of skepticism about this. I will say, if you go back and watch last week, and then you talk about after the game, there were some rumors, maybe like some upper body injury. But this announcement of doubtful on the injury report when it was released yesterday was kind of out of left field, even to people who cover LSU. Like, I'm normally hitting them up. They're hitting me up asking me about it.
1: Pate says left field. I'd go as far as to say it's out of the ballpark. Can we trust it? ESPN college football analyst EJ Manuel, a guy who knows a little about playing quarterback on College Football Live.
7: This has to be gamesmanship. And Coach Kiffin obviously is going to be very smart in how he handles this to make sure there's no fines and those types of things. But I can remember, even as a quarterback, if you had an injury, maybe you don't do, or maybe you do walkthroughs, and then maybe you actually rest during the real time of practice. So that could be the situation. But ultimately, if Sam Leavitt does play, he has to protect the football better. And then keep this in mind, this has been a game that's been built up for months.
8: Yes.
7: And that everybody in Baton Rouge, everybody there in Oxford, wants this game to be a big one. And so for Sam Leavitt potentially not playing this game, I'd be shocked. I think he plays too,
1: and we'll find out. Get the popcorn ready. Saturday night, 7:30 Eastern kick on ABC, and be sure to tune in for more college football action tomorrow as the Louisville Cardinals host the SMU Mustangs. Coverage begins at 3 p.m. Eastern on ESPN Radio and the ESPN app. We've also got the Auburn Tigers hosting the Florida Gators with coverage beginning at 6:30 p.m. Eastern on ESPN Radio and again the ESPN app. SportsCenter All Night, ESPN Radio. The Aces run away with it in the W against the Storm, 114-77. Jackie Young, a career-high 35 points, seventh career 30-point game, breaking a tie with former teammate Kelsey Plum for third most in Aces history. Trail's only teammate, Asia Wilson, and her head coach, Becky Hammon. Moving over to baseball, Royals, Astros. Astros get the win here, 6-2, and we'll take you back to Orchard Park. That's next. SportsCenter All Night continues. It's ESPN Radio.
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1: Steve Belichick has resigned as North Carolina's defensive coordinator amid the conclusion of an internal investigation into the football program's culture under his father, head coach Bill Belichick. UNC said in a statement that the investigation, quote, determined that certain actions demonstrated a disregard for Carolina's values and standards of conduct, end quote. The Los Angeles Dodgers clinched their fifth consecutive National League West title and 13th in the past 14 seasons with an 8-2 win over the Cincinnati Reds on Thursday afternoon. And quarterback Josh Allen quickly put his stamp on the Bills' new stadium Thursday night, leading Buffalo to a 41-31 victory over Jared Goff and the Detroit Lions.
2: Allen to take one more snap, takes a knee, and that'll do it. The final 10 seconds will run off, and the Bills, in their debut in New Highmark Stadium, get a well-earned victory. They put 41 points up on the board and win by 10, 41-31.
1: 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I'm Chris Burnett. There's been a grand total of one game played at New Highmark Stadium in Buffalo, but they're already calling it the house that Allen built. Josh Allen with one to remember on Thursday night in Orchard Park. He finished 20 of 31, 248 passing yards, three touchdowns, added 69 yards on the ground with two touchdowns, nine touchdowns and zero turnovers in two games. Just the third player in NFL history to do so. And he joins Pat Mahomes and Peyton Manning, who each won the MVP in those respective seasons. It was Allen's fourth career five-touchdown outing and followed a four-touchdown outing, two passing, two rushing, in Buffalo's 36-31 season-opening win at Houston. His counterpart, Lions quarterback Jared Goff, did more than enough to hold his own. 26 of 38, 327 yards in the air, four touchdowns, and it was enough to move him past the 40,000 career yard mark in the air, and that's through 153 career games. Ties him with Kirk Cousins and Dan Marino for the fourth fastest in NFL history. Here's Goff after the game on doing what he could to force the comeback in the second half.
3: We've been in these games before where we've scratched our way back and got right back into it and won these games, and so I don't think there was ever a moment of panic or anything. It was, you know, status quo, and we really wanted to cut that game to one score, and we got closer. We got to 10, and one more possession maybe would have done it for us, but weren't able to get it to one score, and it sucked. But yeah, we scratch and claw. We got a lot of pride certainly on this team.
1: For Goff, it was his 25th straight game with a passing touchdown, longest active streak in the NFL and longest streak in Lions history. Goff falls to 0-4 against the Bills in his career, his most losses without a win versus any team. Fellow Lions star Aiden Hutchinson spoke to the media after the game as well on the struggles the defense had stopping the run.
4: You know, we knew we were going to give up some, and like, it is what it is. We can live with that. But it's just those the run game stuff that kills you. You know, like Josh, he's going to make some plays. He's going to get out in the perimeter. He's going to run for 5 to 10 yards, whatever that is. But it's like, we got to be able to stop the run, you know, like the running back, you know. So that's what we got to do.
1: That from the defense. What about more from the Lions offense? Amon-Ra St. Brown, 9 receptions, 142 yards, 2 touchdowns, 6th career game with 100 receiving yards and 2 touchdowns. It's tied for the 3rd most since entering the NFL in 2021. Jahmyr Gibbs, 52 rushing yards, 6 receptions, 61 receiving yards and a touchdown. 4th career game with 50 rushing yards and 50 receiving yards. And going back to Buffalo, scored a lot of points in 2 games. Also gave up a lot of points. Game night host Q Myers with more on, is there reason for concern here?
5: I mean, there's definitely areas of concern if you're Buffalo, but you rather have areas of concern and wonder how you can fine-tune this defense so you don't have to have a shootout and you don't have to put up 40 points or 36 points to win a game, but you rather have that situation while you're still winning games. So they're 2-0 on the season. You'll take that every day of the week and twice on Sunday and say, we have a lot of work to do. right? I mean, Jared Goff throws for 327. That shouldn't happen. Now, I look at it in the second half. You understand that, okay, they know that they got to, you know, throw the ball around the yard. I'm sure that the Bills played defense a little bit different as they had a 27-10 lead at the half. But, you know, the Lions made it interesting for a second. But at the end of the day, it felt like this was kind of, like I said, the Bills had the train on the track and they were all rolling in the right direction. But, yeah, I mean, you know, as coaches are always going to find things to work on, the defense is definitely where they need to work.
1: And I'd say it's hard to disagree. That said, Myers is still high on the Bills through two games.
5: Because I've really been pounding that table for how great this Texans defense is going to be. I was there in Houston when the Raiders took them on in a joint practice, and I just saw how they flew around to the ball. Now, granted, the Raiders are not the Bills, so it's a different ball game. But coming off of what they did last year defensively, you know, I thought all the Texans need to do is figure out C.J. Stroud and that offense, and they'll be cooking with grease. And then all of a sudden, Buffalo goes and puts up a 30-something, you know, point performance again. I'm just like, whoa, didn't see that one coming. Again, early in the season, don't want to overreact. But and on top of that, Buffalo never does well against the Texans. Like, just that's a fact.
6: Big monkey off of Josh Allen's back to finally win at NRG Stadium.
5: Exactly. So that's why I really give them a lot of credit. Then they come back home on a short week and throw up 41 against Detroit. I think that's, you know, pretty impressive.
1: And now both these teams will get some rest for the next 11 days. Bills host the Chargers in Week 3, Sunday, September 27th. Lions home against the Jets. And that's the game in the East. Let's head out west to hear the latest.
7: Enough job. This is a humbling day for us, and this will define us only if we allow it to.
8: We didn't play well enough. Obviously, we didn't do the things that we are accustomed to doing.
9: We got to be better, myself especially. We didn't execute as we wanted to. We got beat on all three phases.
6: We look through the history of Kyle Shanahan as a head coach in the NFL when he has a quarterback who is performing at worst as a top 15 quarterback in the league. They are going to find a way to win.
1: And it was tough sledding for the preseason Super Bowl favorite Los Angeles Rams in Week 1 in Australia. Rams went down 27-9 to the San Francisco 49ers and returned with some questions that really need some answers. Now, a week later, Rams head coach Sean McVay says his team needs to put Week 1 behind them and focus on Week 2.
10: I just want to see us be present right now and move forward. You know, that game is so far, it's almost like you try to do the Men in Black thing where you say, all right, hey, I don't remember what happened. That was so long ago. We're not playing in Australia ever again, I hope. All right, so, you know, not because it wasn't a great atmosphere. Yeah, that'll get taken out of context. But, you know, bottom line is I like the way that I feel of our preparation, eyes moving forward, you know, chest out, you know, chin up, eyes forward, and let's go, you know, let's go be about it, and let's go prepare the right way. Let's have great focus and concentration. Let's have a great energy and an edge in which we prepare and compete with, and then let's go be ready to go against a really damn good football team. You know, what they looked like in Week 1, we got a, you know, great challenge ahead. That's what every week is, and we're just excited to compete, and all we can do is really have a great day of preparation today.
1: Coach McVay talking about the New York Giants there, Rams Week 2 opponent for Monday Night Football. But L.A. will have to tackle this one without reigning NFL defensive MVP Myles Garrett, who has officially been placed on the IR. It was reported Sunday that Garrett would have knee surgery after an ineffective performance to start the season. And his quarterback, Matthew Stafford, he spoke to the media on Thursday as well and addressed Garrett's absence.
11: Yeah, I mean, just, you know, feel for him. Obviously, the guy that has done a lot of great things in this league. You know, we brought him over here just to be a piece of what we're doing, you know, not to be anything other than who he is. And injuries are part of this game. It's really a difficult part of it. You know, everybody thinks it's the physical part of it, but really it's probably more so the emotional part. He's on a new team with, you know, a bunch of guys. He's trying to, you know, ingratiate himself and let guys know what he's all about. And then you got to go sit there and, you know, get cleaned up a little bit. So, you know, feel bad for him. But I know that he'll have a great attitude to attack his rehab, and when we do get him back, it'll be great.
1: So that from the Rams, and what about their opponent? Giants put up 394 yards of total offense in Jim Harbaugh's debut as head coach. His star running back, Cam Scataboo, he talked on Thursday about facing a stout Rams team.
12: Yeah, I mean, it's another opportunity to win a game, and it's another opportunity to go out there and establish dominance in the run game and, you know, do what we do. So, you know, I like to look at each day as its own, and, you know, we got a new team, a new coach, a new staff, a new training room. Everybody on that side of the ball is new. So, you know, we're going to continue to prepare out here, which Coach Harbaugh and the staff does to prepare us for this game, and we're going to go out there and execute.
1: Scataboo led the Giants with 81 yards rushing and a touchdown in the Week 1 win against the Cowboys. But without Garrett, will we see Aaron Donald? It certainly has Scataboo's attention.
12: You know, he's had a couple years off, and I'm sure he's ready to go, and he's excited to play. But he's still got to play football. He hasn't practiced a ton. He hasn't played in a game yet or played a ton. So, I mean, if it is his first game, then he's got to be ready for it, just like we do, you know. So I'm excited to play against him. He's one of the best to ever do it. So it's going to be fun. It's going to be a good challenge for the guys up front. It's going to be a good challenge. If I had to meet him in the hole on 3rd-and-1, then so be it. I got to get 1 yard. But he's a good player. He's one of the best to ever do it. So all respect to him.
1: I would say that's accurate, Mr. Scataboo. Rams, Giants, Monday Night Football at SoFi Stadium in L.A. Kickoff set for 8:15 Eastern on ESPN and ABC. SportsCenter All Night, ESPN Radio. Back to baseball. Athletics, Rays. A's out of it after another tough season. Rays have clinched a playoff berth, but trying to earn enough dubs to clinch the division. Yankees right behind them, and enough games left to catch them if the Rays slip. The slow start here, zeros on the board the first few innings. We'll pick it up, bottom of the fourth, Rays at the dish.
13: Swings and lines one toward the right field line. Butler can't get it. It's over his head for extra bases. That'll score at least two. DeLuca scores. Rounding third, coming home, Simpson. Throw home is not caught. And now the ball gets away. Here comes Mullade. No throw. Bases cleared and on to third. On the play goes Palacios. And the Rays explode for three more. It's 5-0 Tampa Bay.
1: 620 WDAE. The Rays had played six more in the inning. A's got one back a couple of innings later to avoid the shutout, but Tampa wins this one easily, 10-1. For the Rays, it's their sixth consecutive win, longest active win streak in baseball. They've scored 6 of 10 runs in the fourth inning, tied for their third most in any inning this season. And it's their 16th series sweep this season, also the most in baseball. Tampa now has a five games ahead of the Yankees for the AL East lead, and their next seven games are versus AL East opponents, 3 against Boston and 4 against New York. Tigers, White Sox, NL Central battle on deck, and it's a battle in this division. White Sox a half game out of the lead behind Cleveland, currently own the third AL wildcard spot. Thursday was the first time they entered the day not in first in the AL Central since July 4th. Tigers are 5.5 back of Cleveland in the Central and 5 back of the White Sox for that final wildcard spot. So there's time left for a run. Bottom of the first in this one, no score.
14: There's a swing and a blast out into center field. Back on it is Clark, whoa, and it's a three-run homer. Mooney. Oh, baby, 3-0 in the first.
1: ESPN 1000. With that home run, he passes Eloy Jimenez for third most home runs by a White Sox rookie in franchise history behind Jose Abreu and Ron Kittle. Good company. The three runs were all they needed, though. Tigers got on the board in the third to avoid the shutout, but Chicago wins it 3-1. And the White Sox are 29-17 in division games this season. Third best in baseball behind the Brewers and the Braves. And that is good company. Red Sox Rangers, both teams keeping their playoff hopes alive. The Rangers, they're tied with the Astros for the AL West lead. One game back of the White Sox for the third AL wildcard spot. And going for the sweep in this one. Red Sox comfortably in the second AL wildcard spot right now behind New York, hoping to avoid being swept for the sixth time this season. And it was Texas, though, jumping out to a 3-0 lead. We jump to the eighth. Rangers up 3-1.
15: 2-2 the pitch. Swing and a shot in the deep left field. It is back. It's at the wall. Goal! Travers Stone. It's a three-run homer back home in Texas, and it is 4-3 Red Sox.
1: 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Red Sox win 4-3. Trevor Story, the go-ahead three-run home run in the eighth, his first home run since May 13th. He did not play from May 15th to August 29th because of a sports hernia. And the Rangers trail the Astros by one game for first in the AL West, two games back of the third AL wildcard spot. The four-game win streak was snapped in the loss. Twins Angels needed extras. Angels out of it at this point. Another rough go for LA this season. Twins hanging on by a thread, barely alive in the division. And this one, like I said, needed extras. We're in the 10th, knotted at four runs apiece.
16: Wade Mickler is the first batter here, and the ball's lined into right field, and that's going to be a walk-off win for the Angels, who come away with the victory in 10, 5-4.
1: Angels Radio AM 830, and that doesn't help the Twins' playoff chances, but stick with us. We'll have the latest. SportsCenter All Night, ESPN Radio, back to the NFL for the latest with America's team. We mentioned earlier the Cowboys went to the Meadowlands week one and lost to Jim Harbaugh's Giants 28-20. Dallas quarterback Dak Prescott met with the media Thursday and addressed the urgency to avoid an 0-2 start.
17: Yeah, I mean, there's definitely must wins in this league. I know that to your point, right, you don't want to say it. And at the end of the day, like, if it didn't happen, there's still time. There's a lot of opportunity. But, yeah, just from a team, this team, right, all the changes, all the excitement, we've got to go win. And what a great opportunity to do it at home against a division opponent, right, that we know pretty well. Obviously, they've made a number of changes on their side, but, we're looking forward, feel great about our game plan. We've got to start fast. You know, looking back at last week, especially on the offensive side, we start fast. That's a different game. So it's about starting fast, being our best version, just through the discipline, through the little things, and allowing our playmakers to take over.
1: So it begs the question, is this the same old Cowboys? Dak to his fans.
17: I love our fans, but, you know, I don't necessarily feel like I need to speak to that fan, you know. Sorry for them. If they're a real fan, they'll stick with it. They'll trust it. They'll believe in it. And at the end of the day, like we just said, it is one game. And, yeah, it sucks. It's the first game. Nobody's more pissed than myself and these guys in here. We didn't want to start 0-1. We're as excited as any fan out there about the offseason and things we've done in the training camp. So turn that energy and come to the game this Sunday and be as loud as you can, and we appreciate it.
1: He said it there, but Cowboys home on Sunday for their second division game in as many weeks. Kickoff against Washington set for 4:25 Eastern time. More from the W and the Grove when we return. SportsCenter All Night continues. It's ESPN Radio.

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3: Here's the 3-1. Drive to left field. If it's fair, it's gone, and it is gone! Oh, Henry, he crushed it. Hugging the line and left, Henry Davis launches his 10th home run here in the 8th inning. A 2-run blast. Pirates get insurance, lead at 7-4.
0: Number 4.
1: The Dodgers clinch another NL West division title, AM 570 LA Sports.
4: Two balls and two strikes to McClain. And Halverson ready to throw the 2-2 pitch. Here it is. Swung on and missed, strike 3. And for the 13th time in the last 14 years, the Dodgers are champions of the National League Western Division.
0: Number 3.
1: Yordan Alvarez continues to strengthen his case for AL MVP by reaching a milestone in the Astros' win over the Royals. KBME 790 AM.
5: Lugo delivers.
3: And that's hammered.
2: Deep to right field. And you can kiss that one goodbye. Number 40 for number 44.

0: 4-1 Astros.
1: Number two.
2: Josh Allen had a night to remember as the Bills opened their new stadium Thursday night with a win, 97 rock.
3: There's a snap, it's a blitz. Allen back to pass, gets rid of it, looking deep down the middle, wide open is Josh Palmer, who's going to go for a 43-yard touchdown.
1: Number one.
2: And in Texas, the Red Sox inched closer to a playoff spot with this three-run homer by Trevor Story, WEEI.
4: 2-2 the pitch.
5: Swing and a shot. Into deep left field. It is back. It's at the wall. Gone! Trevor Story hits a three-run homer back home in Texas. And it is 4-3 Red Sox.
2: And Trevor Story's go-ahead three-run homer in the eighth was his first home run since May 13th after not playing from May 15th to August 29th. SportsCenter All Night, ESPN Radio. More from the W with only 1 week left. Postseason looming and the field taking shape. Mystics, Sky out of the race. Mystics already clinched a playoff spot for the first time since 2023. Mystics finished the first quarter up 24-19 and in the second.
6: Amor can't answer with the three into the hands of Onion Wed, a catch and shoot for Austin. Oh, that's just so awesome to see that.
2: WNBA League pass, and Washington goes on to win this one handedly, 110-80. Mystics, it's their second 110-point game this season, matching the amount of 110-point games they had in team history before this year. Dream versus Sun. Sun riding a 9-game losing streak. No chance for the postseason. Dream, currently the fourth seed, boasts a 46% chance to stay there for the playoffs, according to ESPN analytics. And the Dream carried a 10-point lead into halftime and then ran away with it in the second half.
7: Cross over Bonner. Here's takes the shot. Reese on the putback. 28 for Reese. Her career high is 31.
2: WNBA League pass, and she would get close. Dream with a big win here, 103-59. Angel Reese, 30 points, 10 rebounds, her second 30-point game of her career. And Sparks Wings. Sparks officially eliminated from contention, but the Wings out in front in the fourth.
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2: 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Mercury defeated the Fire 94-91. And that'll do it. Coming up next is Unsportsmanlike. 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
16: Here is our weather in Middle Tennessee. Friday will be sunny and hot with a high near 100 and heat index values up to 108. Winds will be calm, becoming north-northwest around 5 miles per hour. Friday night will be partly cloudy with a low around 75. Saturday will be sunny and hot with a high near 99 and heat index values up to 107. Saturday night will be partly cloudy with a low around 74. 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

0: welcome to the show. 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Well done as the Buffalo Bills destroy the Detroit Lions 41-31. If you're just waking up with us, thank you, first of all. Second of all, you're seeing the score. You're saying, hey, Evan Cohen, Michelle Smallman, Chris Canty, why are you saying the Bills destroyed the Lions? It was only a 10-point game. No, they destroyed the Lions. They were up 27-7 in this game early on, and it was just coasting after that. Josh Allen, 5 total touchdowns, 9 through 2 games played this year. Good morning, Smallsy. Good morning, CeCe.
1: Yeah, they were coasting, but then they felt like they had to pick it back up at the end, and they absolutely did. They turned the gas back on. I was impressed by the Buffalo Bills in a way that I don't think I've ever been moved by this group.
2: Yeah, I
1: think this is something different. And for everybody that questioned whether or not they made the right call to move on from Sean McDermott, yours truly included.
2: Yep.
1: Last night shows that the organization, Brandon Bead, the Pegula family, they were justified in making that decision because this offense has hit an absolute another gear. And I thought it was the DJ Moore effect until DJ Moore got hurt. And they still kept scoring touchdowns. This group is solid. There are no holes in terms of what they do. They were able to run the football. They were able to assert themselves at the point of attack at the line of scrimmage. They kept Josh Allen clean by and large. And then that passing game is explosive in a way that we haven't seen since Josh has been the starting quarterback. I think this is going to be the team or one of the teams that gatekeeps who comes out of the AFC and goes to the Super Bowl.
2: The road could run through the new stadium?
1: Through Highmark Stadium, it could.
2: And what a christening for that new stadium last night. From start to finish, it was celebratory, and from start to finish, the Buffalo Bills controlled this game. And I'm with you, CeCe. I didn't know if Joe Brady was going to be the right hire for this team. I wanted to pick the Bills to go to the Super Bowl, to come out of the AFC, but I just couldn't do that with a first-year head coach in Joe Brady. I didn't know what to expect from him. I also didn't know if he was going to be the right call because he had been in the building. You're not totally changing the culture with this hire because, obviously, Josh Allen and Joe Brady have an amazing relationship. But clearly, this group has rallied around him. Clearly, they buy what he is selling. 77 points, fourth most scored by a team in the first two games as a head coach. He's been awesome. They've been awesome. And they do look like they're going to have something to say about who represents the AFC in the Super Bowl.
0: Yeah, I was completely sold that Joe Brady was the right guy. I said it at the time, and mainly because I had proof of concept that he got the best out of Josh Allen. Because Josh Allen, I mean, let's be honest, when we started our show now 4 years ago, there was no quarterback that both CeCe and I were more critical of as a compliment than Josh Allen, because it's like, hey, you're so good. Stop giving the ball to the other team so much. And what happened? And I don't want to rag on Sean McDermott or Ken Dorsey, the head coach and offensive coordinator today, because it's not about them. But it was Joe Brady that was promoted to be the OC, and he basically made for a little bit Josh Allen a complimentary piece to the rest of their team, and Josh Allen won the MVP as a result of that. Well, now, yeah, he had one interception call back yesterday because of a penalty, but now it seems like he's got that reckless nature out of his system, and he just knows what to do at all times. Their play design is tremendous, multiple times getting Dalton Kincaid open in big spots, and then the play to Joshua Palmer, where it's a 43-yard touchdown, and he had a big play in the previous game against Houston, there was nobody near him. And I will get to the Lions part of it, but it just feels, CeCe, to your point, that this team is already clicking in a way that you feel like, go win the damn Super Bowl. I know it's week two, but go. We talk about the Bears setting all-time records for points scored. They could, too. We could have two teams do that this year in Chicago and Buffalo. Go win the damn Super Bowl.
1: Yeah, I mean, he's the most talented quarterback in the NFL. Nobody has more talent than Josh Allen. Maybe Caleb Williams is right there in terms of talent, but they're 1A and 1B. I mean, Josh is much more of a finished product. What we saw last night is the best version of Josh Allen. Now, the pick in the red zone bothers me. The defensive hold was not on the intended receiver that was being targeted. He had the sack fumble early on in the game. Not his fault, but that is ball security. And just so happens that his guys were able to come up with it. Those are two plays that, if they go the other way, could change the complexion of the game.
0: Yes.
1: But 9 touchdowns, no turnovers through the first 2 games. Yep. There's only been 2 other quarterbacks to do that. Their names are Patrick Mahomes and Peyton Manning. Both of them won MVPs in that season. Peyton Manning got to the Super Bowl, ends up losing to the Seattle Seahawks. But, I mean, this group, based on what they were able to do last night, based on the balance that they showed, Joe Brady having that level of discipline, 38 called passes, 31 called runs, that was a good blend, a good balance. I felt really good about what the Buffalo Bills are trying to do and how their offense is driving the bus. The one thing that I don't want to be understated when we have the conversations around the Bills, because it's easy to fall in love with Josh Allen and Joe Brady, is what the defense is doing. Because those guys are getting after it. Greg Rousseau, Bradley Chubb, they showed up early. And I'll continue to say this. Even without Ed Oliver, that defensive front controlled the Lions in terms of being able to keep them, at least early on, from being able to make it a game. And Deion Walker, the second-year defensive tackle, 6'7", 330 pounds, he is putting together a hell of a season through the first 2 games. The sack at the end on C.J. Stroud against the Texans last night, he had a huge batted pass on the 3rd down against his team off the field, right when the Detroit Lions had the ball down 10 trying to drive to cut it to a 1-possession game. That was a huge play. And he was being double-teamed. Best thing you can do as a defensive lineman, if you're not going to get to the quarterback, get your hands up. He did that. This defensive front is impacting the game in a way that I haven't seen a Buffalo Bills front impact the game since Josh Allen has been the starting quarterback. That group, even though Jared Goff had some really good numbers, the numbers that he was able to put together don't tell the story of the job that the defense of the Buffalo Bills did last night.
2: So the defense is stronger than it's ever been during Josh Allen's tenure.
1: Yeah.
2: He now has weapons that we say could be a real threat. The offense is clicking, and we're saying that he has the right coach, and he's playing at an MVP level. What can we look at with this team and say that's going to be the reason why they don't get it done yet again? Because I don't see the glaring weakness. And I know it's early. It's only 2 weeks. But they do look different and more locked in early on in a way that they haven't been in Josh Allen's tenure.
0: Yeah, there's one. His name is Patrick Mahomes. It's always the one. Like that's the kryptonite.
2: It's the same thing.
0: Well, when you're saying blindly, like, what's the thing that stands in your way? Right now, they had weird injuries last night. Ed Oliver got hurt pregame, right? DJ Moore got hurt during the game. Keon Coleman, who's now once again a player for them, which kudos to Joe Brady.
1: Man, he looked great last night.
0: And kudos to Joe Brady. He's like, you know what? The guy's on my team. I'm just going to do a restart with the guy. Like, forget what's happened in the past. You've been a disaster. We've been a disaster with you. You've said weird things. We probably haven't put you in the best position to succeed. Let's just restart as if you never have played here before. And this Deion Walker guy, who was mentioned a lot on the broadcast, you know, he reminds me a little bit of an interior, guy who could play interior and exterior defensive line on a really good Super Bowl team. I can't remember his name. He was like 6'8", 6'7", 330. What the heck was his name? On the Giants. What was his name? Oh, you! He's kind of you, isn't he? Isn't this what you did?
1: Yeah, he looks better than me, man. The guy's playing. He's playing his ass off. He looks really good.
0: Are you saying you didn't play your ass off?
1: I'm just saying, listen.
0: Well, we know the year after the Super Bowl, you didn't.
1: Every time you watch that Bills defensive unit on the field, he flashes. Every single time.
0: I understand, but we focus on the edge rushers, and he's the inside guy helping the edge rushers last night.
1: Yeah.
0: So, which was your job, except, not again, you, the year after the Super Bowl, you took off.
1: Yeah, I mean, there are a couple of sacks that the edge guys got for the Bills that Deion Walker walked them into because he beat his man so quickly. Like, that's how good he is. So, I mean, I don't know if this is sustainable. We'll see. The interior for the Detroit Lions offensive line was decimated. The back end of the Detroit Lions defense was decimated. Dan Campbell was playing with a short deck right there. I'm not going to look at this as, you know, the end-all, be-all in terms of judging what the Buffalo Bills are going to be just because the Lions were shorthanded on a short week. We got to remember, the Lions played in an overtime game on Sunday, right? That defense played 86 snaps against the New Orleans Saints. And then to come back and have to play another 70 snaps last night because your offense couldn't get it going early in sustained drives against that Bills defense, that made the game tilt in a way that I don't think even Dan Campbell expected. So, again, not taking anything away from the Buffalo Bills. I'm just providing some context as to why the Detroit Lions struggled. They're going to have some issues that they got to get fixed, and maybe they're going to have to call the cavalry in order to get those things rectified. But the Buffalo Bills took full advantage of an opponent that was shorthanded, and they did not relent from the start to the finish.
0: I will disagree in this regard, slightly. I will disagree in this regard that if we were going to do this like a college football voting system, a ranking system, and we blindly before the season were going to say, what if I told you that the Buffalo Bills put up a total of 77 points over the first 2 weeks against the Houston Texans and a Dan Campbell-led Detroit Lions team? And I understand Dan Campbell was an offensive guy, but mindset is defend, right? That's a hell of a resume through 2 weeks that the Buffalo Bills, we have every right to sit here and say, brand new stadium, Smalls described in essence the vibes around the team, which is important because they probably got a little tight with Sean McDermott at the end. Mm-hmm. She's given you the proper context in terms of this team feels like they're in it, they're fun, they're, the new stadium, like that kind of stuff matters. CeCe's giving you all the X's and O's stuff on it. And I'm telling you, the resume, just the flat-out resume, is unbelievable through 2 weeks. This is a Super Bowl or bust team. The problem is there's no bust part. They did the bust last year, so maybe I shouldn't say it that way. The bust is meaning firing McDermott. But, like, there's no reason to think, after watching this team through two games, yes, they've given up 31 in each of the first two, that they cannot make it to the Super Bowl.
2: There might not be a bust, as in a firing, like we saw last year, but make no mistake about it, the expectation is Super Bowl. Anything else is a failure, especially with the way that this team started.
1: But also how the schedule is shaking out. Like, the teams that we thought were going to be juggernauts at the beginning of their schedule that we thought could give them some real problems, I mean, they took care of the Houston Texans, which was Josh Allen's kryptonite. They took care of the Detroit Lions. Everybody expected them to win their respective divisions. They got the Chargers, who are always the offseason darlings. They look like a hot mess. The New England Patriots, we saw what Drake May did in the fourth quarter against the Seattle Seahawks.
0: And AJ won't play in that game because that's game four.
1: Exactly. And then you got the Los Angeles Rams. So, I mean, listen.
0: It doesn't matter who they have. No, they're that good. No,
1: yeah, but okay.
0: Should they
1: you're
0: not
1: saying, you're saying it doesn't matter who they have.
0: Mm-hmm.
1: Everybody that looked at that schedule, no one thought the Bills would go 5-0.
0: Understood.
1: Nobody thought they would run the table through their first five opponents. That is very much on the board right now. And if they do, then all of a sudden we got to be looking at them as the driver's seat for the number one overall seed in the AFC. Mm-hmm. That's my point.
0: Yeah, and I think you're 1,000% right about that. 1,000% right. I just think when a team looks that good, why wouldn't they think we can beat anyone? There's no way they think anyone could beat them.
1: Well, everybody
0: right
1: thinks they can beat anyone. It's the NFL. But, I mean, the fact that they took care of their business against these teams, right?
2: Impressive.
1: That's the part that takes it to the next level.
0: All right, a lot of positives. There was some negatives on the other side last night. Are the Lions a hot mess? What is going on in Detroit? We will get to that after CeCe tells you this about DraftKings, which basically, I don't know what the over-under is right now with the Bills, but from my perspective, take the damn over. They are really good.
1: Oh,
0: DraftKings,
1: yeah.
0: Of course, with all of that information there online where you can do all of your betting.
1: Oh, yeah, that 5.5 line.

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11: Amber and Ian.
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6: Bills.
5: Lions last night. 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That'll be Amber and Zaz tomorrow before Louisville-SMU. That's a very good game, by the way. Both teams, those programs are very good. Rhett Lashley at SMU, somebody to keep an eye on because they have a ton of money there, so maybe he's not going to be excited to leave, but a big job could come his way at some point to get him to leave there. Sorry, SMU, I'm doing this to you the day before the big game here, but just somebody to keep an eye on. Was a Miami assistant. I'm assuming Florida State may be open at some point. Just wondering. Just throwing that out there. But I think, is SMU a better job than FSU right now? Yeah, that's the point. To have to think about it says all you need to know about FSU right now. And SMU. Say,
7: SMU is always in conversation for winning the ACC.
5: And they got a lot of money.
7: It's in Dallas. Good quality of life. I'm just... State income tax free. I mean, I guess Florida State is too, but still, I mean, just
5: no, saying, no, you're right.
7: Just
5: you're
7: saying,
5: right.
7: God, just,
5: so,
7: who has the better looking coach, SMU or Louisville, Pat? Where we got
5: Jeff Brom or Rhett Lashley? I would say, Pat, what are they wearing?
6: Oh, I know what they're wearing. I don't want to spoil it. That's great by you guys.
8: You can spoil it. I mean, they're already
5: Michelle can spoil it. Go ahead.
9: Well, they are two of the three Eagles fans on this show. Sorry, Evan, that I also didn't buy one for you. You probably wouldn't have accepted it, though, because you don't like when people buy you gifts. But Madden Orlovsky, superstar son of Dan Orlovsky, did a T-shirt for the Eagles, and I got one for Pat and Cam so they could rock it today to support Madden and support their favorite team.
5: That's awesome.
7: Very cool.
8: And the Eagles Autism Foundation.
9: And the Eagles Autism Foundation.
5: You know what? Cool. That is a reason.
9: And Jeffrey Lurie does amazing things for the Eagles
5: thing.
9: Autism Foundation, so we were so happy to support.
5: That part of the Eagles and their quarterback, I will absolutely root for all day, every day.
9: CeCe, I don't know if you picked this up pre-show. Mm. Evan talking about the Buffalo Bills, how great this offense looks, the AFC could run through Buffalo on their way to winning a Super Bowl. He's talking about the opening of the stadium. They're playing Mr. Brightside. His favorite band is the Killers. And he said, it's infectious what's happening in Buffalo. Is he soft launching his fandom for the Bills too?
5: How many different teams do you think I'm soft launching?
7: You're a self-proclaimed front runner. What are you talking about?
9: He's a front runner. Exactly, CeCe. Thank you.
7: If you were a front runner looking to jump on a bandwagon of a team early on in the season, it would be the Buffalo Bills, wouldn't it?
9: Think about it. The his AFC team, the Bills, his NFC team, the Eagles.
7: Yeah.
9: I could see it.
7: Yeah, sure.
9: Look at him. He's bobbing his head. Well, he's tapping his
5: Killers.
9: Fingers.
5: I'm going to get into it. You know who I can't front run with? The Lions. They stink. What happened to them? They were terrible. I understand Dan Campbell's your guy, and I'm not solely blaming Dan Campbell, CeCe, obviously, but their defense was awful last night.
7: I mean, they were missing three of the projected four starters that they expected to have coming into the season in their secondary, going up against the Buffalo Bills. What you think is going to happen?
5: I thought it was going to be a little closer than that.
7: I did too, obviously. But the losses are accumulative and they compounded. And last night it was a struggle. Look, you're missing your two starting safeties. You had to cut your starting corner because he's involved in some type of robbery investigation. And then on the offensive line, you're missing three of your five starters, right? The first round pick, Blake Miller, he's out. Right? You're missing your left guard and your starting center. Like, I just don't understand what you expect this team to do. Like, it was going to be a heavy lift to come in on a short week, given that you played an overtime game 4 days prior and beat the Buffalo Bills when they're rolling like this. The game snowballed early. They got behind the eight ball, down 21-0. It's going to be a slog when you're playing up against Josh Allen. And what makes matters even worse is that it's a historic night because you're opening up Highmark Stadium, yep. and you got all the gang in town, all of the Bills Mafia, all of the old legendary players, Bruce Smith opening it up.
9: Pretty cool.
7: Like that's a lot to overcome. And so I'm not trying to make excuses for the Detroit Lions. They got some real problems that they got to fix, and I don't know that all the answers are in that building right now. They don't have a way to be able to consistently rush the passer outside of Aiden Hutchinson. And what they found last night is that the other team, the other offensive line, is going to double team them. They're going to chip them. They're going to do whatever it takes and force somebody else to try to get the quarterback on the ground. And that's going to be hard for this group to do. 38 dropbacks for Josh Allen. He was blitzed on 19 of them. Their defensive coordinator, Kelvin Shepard, just told you, I have no other way to get to the quarterback other than to send five rushers or more. But what is that going to look like when, like I just said, you've got three of your projected four starters coming into the season not in the lineup? It's not going to be great. So they better call the Cavalry. They better call the Ghostbusters. They better call the National Guard. They better call somebody. They got to get some help. Now, I don't know if that ends up being Max Crosby or Kayvon Thibodeaux from the Giants or Uchenna Nwosu in Seattle who's coming into a contract year. Like, I don't know who it is, but they better get some damn help. Because Aiden Hutchinson ain't going to be the fix in terms of this defense finding a way to be able to get stops. They've had 23 drives on the season. They've allowed scores on 11 of them.
9: Oof.
7: So basically, every other time the opposing team gets the ball, they score. Bad.
6: So, but here's the problem with this now, CeCe. So as you're saying this, they need to go out and get help. They need help immediately, so on and so forth. If I'm running that team and my team is bad, which they may be. Now, whatever the reason you may want to say, right? Because of injury or let's just say not good enough. Injury. Coordinators in New York and Chicago better than the coordinators they have now, meaning Aaron Glenn and Ben Johnson. Dan Campbell had two future head coaches to his right and his left. That's a hell of a staff, the three of them. But if that team is not that good, I can't give up my picks for current players because I need to keep them. I can't give up a first-round pick for Max Crosby if I'm going to stink.
9: You don't think that he's the solve? He's not enough.
6: By the time they would be willing to do that, they may be in last place. There are three teams in that division right now, in the NFC North, that I can envision in last place. I can't envision the Bears. The other three I can envision in last place. The Lions.
7: Yeah, but you're undermining your argument. Because if you can envision two other teams being in last place, then why would you concede the season?
9: Right.
7: That makes no sense. You haven't played a division game yet.
6: Yeah,
7: if the Minnesota Vikings have still quarterback issues, you got two games against them. The Green Bay Packers got offensive line issues and defensive issues. No Micah Parsons. You play them twice. That's four games. You could win all four of those games. Why would you concede your season when you have that on deck?
6: I guess because maybe second place in the NFC North is not a playoff team this year. Because three out of the NFC West.
7: Well, historically, second place in the NFC North this decade has always been a playoff team.
6: I know.
7: So I disagree with your man.
9: Are you saying, though, that one player, one big acquisition like Max Crosby is not enough to plug all of the holes in this defense?
6: Not based on what we saw last night.
9: So this is the
7: But hold on, though. You're going to get Kirby Joseph back. You're going to get Brian Branch back. That's going to help fix things. All right? So you get that solidified. Then if you add another pressure player up front, you got a defense. Last night, they had no defense, and they kept moving Aiden Hutchinson around to try to hunt matchups, and they're telling Hutchinson, get there any way you get there. A lot of inside moves, shortest way to the quarterback, but guess what else it does? It concedes the edge, and if you have no edge on your defense, you have no chance. Josh Allen had five quarterback scrambles last night. Killed them. Absolutely killed them. They've got to find a way to be able to create more pressure, to be able to have more integrity in your defense instead of selling out just to get to the quarterback. Because when you sell out, bad things happen. Last night, Josh Allen against the blitz from Kelvin Shepard, Lions defensive coordinator, 19 dropbacks, 10 of 15 passing, 118 yards, two passing touchdowns, two scrambles for 10 yards, and a touchdown, seven total first downs. Killed them. You can't continue to jeopardize the integrity of your defense by blitzing because you can't manufacture a pass rush from four guys. It's a problem. They're going to have to call in the Cavalry to get it fixed.
6: Well, coming up, Lane, K just simply being Lane. That, after I tell you about Marriott. 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
9: Game.com/PowerPlay. Alongside our Super Bowl champion, Chris Canty, the biggest Eagles fan I know, Evan Cohen. I am Michelle Smallman.
6: This is getting ridiculous, honestly.
7: You are an Eagles fan.
9: Why are you afraid to admit it?
6: I'm afraid to admit nothing that's true. It's not true.
7: But I don't know. You're not admitting it to yourself. Sometimes the truths about yourself are the hardest ones to see.
9: I want him to live his truth, CeCe. Yeah. It's a safe space. Live
7: you
9: your truth.
7: You don't have to stay in the closet, man.
9: You already have two other Eagles fans on the show.
7: You can come out with your Eagles fan t-shirt on. It's okay.
9: I'm sorry I didn't buy you an Eagles shirt like I did for Pat and Cam.
7: But we're working on getting you a helmet, though. We're going to replace the Patriots helmet with an Eagles helmet in the studio shortly. Don't worry about it.
9: Go Birds.
7: We got you.
9: Well, Evan may feel like our take on him being an Eagles fan is controversial, but we actually do have a big controversial game on the slate this weekend in college football. Number 7, LSU. Number 8, Ole Miss. This one has been circled for a long time. And why? Of course, because of one Lane Kiffin. A lot of bad blood, a lot of drama, a lot of theater for us. So we always hear this Lane being Lane terminology thrown around. And I thought, why don't we rank the top 5 Lane being Lane moments since he got to LSU.
7: Oh, wow.
9: It hasn't even been a full calendar year. And I have so many things. It took me so long to whittle them down. But I think that this is the correct order. So let's kick things off.
13: Number 5.
9: As you guys remember, a few weeks ago, an excerpt of John Talty's book, Lane Being Lane, was released in Vanity Fair. The book is out. It's called The Story of Lane Kiffin, College Football's Agent of Chaos. The excerpt that was released got a lot of people talking because it detailed that off-field behavior that Lane Kiffin was kind of infamous for in Alabama, his issues with Nick Saban, him being out on the town. And let's not forget, he was fired by Nick Saban as the OC of Alabama a week before they played Clemson in the national championship game. So you know it was bad.
7: Mm-hmm.
9: But the Lane being Lane moment is his response to John Talty's book. So Tom Mars is his friend. He's a lawyer. And he recently revealed that Lane Kiffin texted him this about a book that would be embarrassing to a lot of other people. Lane said this, quote, "I can save you $33 and a lot of reading time by summing up the book this way. Old unnamed sources say Lane used to argue with Saban, drink alcohol, and hang out with hot women. New unnamed sources say Lane gets along with Saban, doesn't drink alcohol, but still hangs out with hot women."
6: Same.
9: A lot of other coaches would be mortified by what is in that book, the contents in that book. They would say it would be shameful for them, their family, the university that they represent. Instead, Lane's like, still hanging out with hot chicks. You see that?
6: I mean, for somebody who is, he's not married, right? Very publicly not married, and very publicly has a great relationship with his ex-wife, co-parenting their children. If not drinking, getting along with Saban, and hanging out with hot women, I mean, that's where people love Lane Kiffin, if we're going to be honest. I mean, let's be real. Like, that's not going to be a turnoff for most people hearing and watching this show right now.
9: But I think a lot of other people in that position would say, that was in the past. I have turned a new leaf. And Lane's like, still hanging out with hot people. See that?
6: I mean, come on.
9: Saban's my buddy. Hot girls all around. Lane being Lane.
6: You think the majority of our audience is turned off by that comment?
9: I didn't say they are, but that is Lane being, his response to that is Lane being Lane. Next
7: but
9: one.
7: That response reflects a coach that is unserious.
9: Okay. Well, let's go to the next
1: number
9: one.
1: Four.
9: Something that was serious this offseason was when Lane Kiffin was attempting to add former NFL players Daquan Wright and Xavier Harris to his roster at LSU. He coached them at Ole Miss. They had a stint, a brief stint in the NFL, and he wanted to bring them back. And this is where it's Lane being Lane. The SEC actually filed a lawsuit against LSU and threatened to boot them out of the league for Lane's actions. LSU has been in the SEC for 93 years, since the conference was founded in 1933. And because of Lane Kiffin, who hasn't even been there a full 365, they were threatening to boot them out of the conference. But here's the ultimate Lane being Lane out of all of this. It was clearly controversial. It clearly was disrupting the landscape of college football. But Lane was hemming and hawing about it and tried to justify his actions this way.
2: I met with our leadership committee of our players, and I asked them, "What? It's your team. What do you want to do? If these players are allowed to be added to rosters, what do you want to do?" And every one of them was emphatic about, if they can help us win, bring them.
9: No, it's not me wanting to add NFL caliber talent back to the roster so I can win. It's the players. I wanted to do what they wanted to do. I discussed it with the leadership council. It's not his fault. He's just trying to do what's best for the kids.
6: You know who, like, the main person on the leadership council would probably be, if I had to guess? Their linebacker. His name is Whit Weeks. Why do we know him so well? Who is his significant other? Lane Kiffin's daughter. He met with, in essence, his son-in-law on this. Is what happens if we're going to be
9: honest.
6: But
9: it's just so funny that they were in lockstep with what would be beneficial to him.
6: When you have a meal with your mother-in-law, okay, who I know you have a great relationship, I have a great relationship with my in-laws as well. Isn't the mother-in-law always going to be right for the most part? All right, yeah, if you want to do that, we'll do that. And then behind her back, you're talking to your wife about, like, no, we can't do it this way. So of course Whit Weeks is going to agree with Lane Kiffin. It's, in essence, his father-in-law.
9: Next one.
1: Number three.
9: So again, same situation, but a different branch off that same tree. When Lane had the plan to add two former NFL players or players who had stints in the NFL back to LSU and all of this drama and chaos was unfolding, let's go back to Tom Mars. There's a great piece up at ESPN.com. Mark Schlabaugh detailed what happened during this legal situation with LSU and the SEC NCAA. Tom Mars, his friend, who is a lawyer, revealed that Lane Kiffin, in an attempt to back himself up and back this plan up, would send him screenshots of legal opinions backing up his case from where? ChatGPT.
7: Yeah.
9: Which is quite literally programmed to agree with you. So Lane Kiffin, in a very serious situation, was like, well, chat says I'm right. The leadership council's down, and so is ChatGPT. Lane being Lane.
7: Listen, I'm all for using AI. I don't necessarily know if that's the basis or foundation for any defense against what he's trying to do with bringing NFL players back to college football. No. That is absolutely ridiculous.
9: Save the trees.
7: Like I said, an unserious coach.
9: Next one.
1: Number two.
9: Evan, I think this one might be your personal favorite. In advance of this game, obviously a lot of pressure on both sides, a lot of drama, so many storylines. And Lane Kiffin took to the podium this week to say, actually, there's no pressure on my players at LSU. It's all on me and it's all Ole Miss. But really, it was just a vehicle to compliment himself. Here's what he said.
2: I told the players today, man, like, you don't have anything to worry about as far as, like, attention on you all week and everything. There's just going to be so much attention, hatred, everything on me. I said, you just get to go play. And I said, really, the pressure's on them. They're the team that, and you know, we won 7 games last year. They won 13. They return, you know, 2 Heisman candidates. How often does that ever happen in the same backfield? I mean, we had it one time with Pat Liner and Reggie Bush, and second longest winning streak in the country. So you guys just get to go play, and the pressure's not on you.
6: 6 compliments of himself, by himself, in 1 33-second soundbite.
9: Pretty impressive. But there can only be one number one, as CeCe always says.
1: Number one.
9: It has to be just, in general, the way he left Ole Miss and how messy it was. To abandon those players as they are getting ready to play a playoff game in the college football playoff, trying to win a national championship, and say that he can't get it done there because there's not enough resources, and leave them in the lurch like that was the ultimate Lane being Lane, which is why, ahead of this big-time matchup with LSU and Ole Miss, he is going to walk into the gates of hell in Oxford, Mississippi.
6: November 30th, 2025. That is when Lane was hired by LSU. It is September 18th, 2026. The game is on September 19th, 2026, 7:30 p.m. Eastern on ABC. He's coached two games, and you have this list and had to narrow it down with others.
9: I had to leave like five, six things on it on the cutting room floor.
6: Does this make this a great hire or a terrible hire?
9: Ask me in January.
7: I mean, LSU is relevant.
6: No doubt.
9: But aren't they always kind of relevant?
7: Not at the end with Brian Kelly, no.
6: Not and
7: they
6: had level.
7: Heisman-level quarterback play, and they still weren't relevant. So, no. So, I mean,
9: but are all headlines...
7: But my, I guess my whole point is they paid him all of that money and, quite frankly, paid Brian Kelly to go away to win a national championship. All of the things that you just outlined with Lane Kiffin, again, feels like an unserious coach when it comes to prioritizing the main thing, which is championships. He'll win the press conference. He'll get the headlines. But LSU and their fans, they judge success one way, championships.
6: A QB controversy that I don't think you really want. We'll get to that next. We're on Sportsmanlike, presented by Progressive Insurance.
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4: Here is our weather in Middle Tennessee. Friday will be sunny and hot with a high near 100 and heat index values up to 108. Winds will be calm, becoming north-northwest around 5 miles per hour. Friday night will be partly cloudy with a low around 75. Saturday will be sunny and hot with a high near 99 and heat index values up to 107. Saturday night will be partly cloudy with a low around 74. 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
1: 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That is a huge game. The Jets and the Packers is an absolutely enormous game, honestly, for both teams.

0: this ain't Montana Young. This ain't Brady Bledsoe. Not exactly what you're dreaming of if you're Kevin O'Connell, but you won the first game. So Kyler Murray, Carson Wentz, Kevin Seifert, our Vikings reporter, put out there at Seifert ESPN. Kyler Murray, concussion, is practicing on at least a limited basis for the second consecutive day. These drills don't give much indication of his progress, but they are typically what happens during the open portion of practice. So Vikings at Bears, it's everybody's talking about Ben Johnson offense, Brian Flores defense. If you're a Vikings fan, who would you rather have start right now between the two quarterbacks?
1: Kyler Murray did not look great in that first quarter against Green Bay.
2: No, he did not at all.
1: His first pass attempt, he ends up just throwing up a lollipop that gets picked. It feels like he struggles to see over the offensive line. Remember, Kevin O'Connell admitted as such throughout the course of training camp.
2: Yep.
1: I don't know that he's going to be able to...
0: Did they just learn that he was 5'10 or whatever?
1: Well, I don't know that he's going to be able to operate the system as Kevin O'Connell envisioned or intended. And if that's the case, then you're probably better served with going with Carson Wentz, who, even though he's underwhelmed post-Philadelphia Eagles, he still seems like a professional quarterback. And given the weapons that are on that unit, maybe that's all you need if Brian Flores' defense can continue to play the way that it did in the second half against the Packers.
0: One of the many things that I say that a lot of people hate, including CeCe on this one, is I believe football becomes a team sport.
1: Oh,
0: hold on. I'm gonna walk you into something good here. Football becomes a team sport when the quarterback can activate the team. I believe the Vikings, when you're thinking about the team, is Justin Jefferson and the defense. That's the team. Who gives the team the best chance to be activated? Someone that doesn't turn the ball over. And I can't believe, Smalls, I'm saying this. I think Carson Wentz has a better chance of not turning the ball over and just, like, I think they need somebody to just be blah. Blah is a win. That can just be fine.
2: You love a boring quarterback.
0: Yes. And I think Kyler, when CeCe texted the group chat on Sunday, what was that?
2: I know.
0: And then I watched back the highlight of Kyler Murray in the first quarter, and I'm like, that can't be a real pass.
2: You mean the low light?
0: It was awful. It was a helicopter pass, like up in the air, like going crazy.
1: It was a low light followed by a lower light with him getting lit up.
2: Yes.
0: But if you're a Bears fan this week, you want Kyler to play because I think you have a better chance of getting the turnovers. And I think Wentz has a better chance of activating the greatness of that team.
2: I think he's the steadier option based on the very small sample size that we got from Kyler Murray against the Packers. But if you're a Bears fan, are you all that worried about the Vikings anyway? I know that you think about Brian Flores and the pressure that he brought against Green Bay in week one, but think about their offensive line and the lack of cohesion and the lack of experience on that line. Think about the Packers' tendencies to fall apart in the second half that revealed themselves yet again. And Ben Johnson has his number. He's 5-1 when calling plays against a Brian Flores coach defense. What you saw from Caleb Williams in week one, from this Bears team in week one, I don't know who's under center. If it matters who's under center, if you're a Bears fan, you should probably feel pretty good about your chances.
0: I'm glad you went to the Bears part of this. Based on what we've seen through 1 week and one game, the Chicago Bears should win this division by at least two games. At least.
1: Ooh.
0: They should run away with this. I am starting to think that we have miscalculated the NFC North. I'm starting to think that maybe it's a one playoff team division. Thank you. That's English. I'm not able to speak that. One playoff team division. And if you're the Bears, you look at the Packers, and you're like, they blew a 22-10 lead to Carson Wentz. I know I was just praising him. Then you look at if you're the Bears and you look at Carson Wentz as the starting quarterback or Kyler Murray, and then you look at the injuries. I'll give you the injuries. I'll be kind to your guy, Dan Campbell. The injuries last night in Detroit in the secondary and how the Bears could do the same thing that the Bills did offensively against the Lions.
1: Yes.
0: Why, if you're the Chicago Bears, are you not thinking this morning, if you're Cap and Jay Hood on the way in at ESPN 1000, starting the show in a few, to not think off of that game last night, we should win the division by multiple games, and our biggest conversation should be, do we rest Caleb in week 18 or 17?
1: But here's the other thing that you got to consider if you're the Chicago Bears. Your primary competition to win in that division, I would probably say it's the Detroit Lions. The Detroit Lions are going to be in the marketplace for the same thing that you need on the defensive side of the ball in order to get to a championship level. If you're the Bears, are you preemptive in terms of going after a player that can upgrade the talent base on that unit?
0: Okay, this is like, right up my alley. You know that.
1: Like, I know you love the trade machine.
0: No, but you're bringing up an interesting point.
1: But I'm just saying, you've got...

0: got to think about that, because Detroit don't have the guys on defense. They need help.
1: But
0: and the things that they need, you need as well.
1: But don't you think, leading question, I get it, but don't you think giving up a first-round pick, in essence, is a cocky move from a standpoint of, we think we're so good, it don't matter that we give up a first-rounder. I think one of those teams can act in a cocky way. The other one cannot. The Bears can say, bleep them picks, in a way that I don't think the Lions can.
0: What's the most valuable commodity in the NFL?
1: Quarterback.
0: Okay, quarterback.
1: Yeah.
0: But you, but there's more to that. Say what you always say.
1: The ability to get a quarter. You have to find a way.
0: You always say,
1: a quarterback who can outperform a contract.
0: There you go. That's what you always say,
1: yes,
0: right?
1: Yes.
0: Well, right now, everybody would say Caleb Williams is outperforming his contract.
2: No question.
0: He's on a rookie deal.
2: Question.
0: Guess what's going to happen after this year?
1: Right.
2: Cha-ching.
0: Exactly. This guy's going to get paid $65, $70 million a year.
1: Rightfully so.
0: So if you're ever going to go for it,
2: now's
0: if you're
2: the time.
0: Ever going to mortgage the future, draft picks, cap space, this is the time to do it.
2: Great call.
0: And we all know what the Chicago Bears need. They need consistent pass rush up front. They could use another guy on the back end. Guess what? The guys are out there. I mentioned Kayvon Thibodeau and Uchenna Nwosu and Max Crosby. Also, Joey Porter Jr. with the Detroit Lions. What's going on there? I'm just saying, if you're the front office for the Chicago Bears, seeing what you saw last night with the Detroit Lions and their struggles, Detroit knows they got a problem. You know they got a problem. The whole league know they got a problem. You better think about beating your division rival, who looks like your primary competition, to the punch to get the players you need to compete at a championship level.
1: I like it. Well done by you. Mm-hmm. That soundbite all day. ESPN 1000. Four downs next on Sportsmanlike.
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1: 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We go Four Downs on Friday with the NFL weekend ahead. We also, obviously, huge shout out to Sam Levitt. Amazing recovery. Somehow he's gone from questionable or doubtful to questionable. Amazing news out of LSU.
2: Progress being made.
1: So great to see that kind of recovery in 24 hours for Sam Levitt, the quarterback for LSU. And hopefully, obviously, everything is really okay in his life, but it seems like it's a Lane Kiffin shenanigan. And Buffalo annihilated, as we've been talking about, the Detroit Lions yesterday. 41-31. You think, oh, that doesn't sound like an annihilation. It was 27-7 at one point, ladies and gentlemen. It was not close.
2: Yeah, the Small score was not indicative of the actual tone of the game.
3: No.
2: But let's look at some other games in our week two slate in the NFL and go Four Downs.
0: First down.
2: We're going to get the most painful one out of the way. Packers and Jets, 1 p.m. right here on ESPN
1: Green
2: Radio.
1: Bay. Green Bay.
2: Steve Levy and Sal Powell on the call. If the Packers lose, CC, and they start out 0-2, is their season over?
3: Yeah, it's over. I struggle to see a pathway to them being able to get off the mat, and I don't think Micah Parsons is going to get back in time to make a material difference on what the complexion of this season is going to look like. You know, when we came into this year, we looked at the Minnesota Vikings game as an important game, and we looked at week two against the New York Jets as a layup. I don't think you can count this win with them showing up to MetLife Stadium on Sunday. I just don't. What I saw from the Jets in week one against the Tennessee Titans, albeit a low bar to clear in the way of an opponent, it was still a dominating performance. And a lot of the things that the Jets do well, I'm not sure if the Packers have answers for. That Jets defensive front can get after it. They showed that against Cam Ward. That Jets offensive line is as advertised. The Jets held the ball for damn near 39 minutes against the Tennessee Titans. They ain't but 60 minutes in the game.
2: Yeah.
3: So I just, the Packers offense is going to have to drive the bus. It's one-dimensional. They have some issues with protecting up front that the Jets can exploit. This is a bad matchup for the Green Bay Packers this Sunday.
2: Great.
1: What's over is the version of the Packers that we had in the offseason and into this season if they lose. In other words, you need to find a new version of yourself, because through two games, the approach would be incorrect and the outside noise would start to be louder and louder in a way that the reaction would be different from the team. So, you know, how like when you say like, the version of you in college or in your 20s, that version of me is dead and gone. I need a new version of me.
2: Yeah.
1: It's part of me, but it's dead and gone. That's what this is. It would, the version of, oh, we're a contender, we're really good, Jordan Love MVP narrative, that's dead and gone. Doesn't mean your season's over, doesn't mean you can't make the playoffs, but that version of the Packers would be dead and gone with an 0-2 loss. Also, very quickly, if we were to do a draft of teams by removing their quarterback and removing their laundry as to who has the best roster, the Jets could be a top 10 pick. That's how good that roster theoretically is if you ignore the laundry and you look at just the starting 22, 21 in this case, non-quarterback.
2: Okay, they also play the Titans, so let's pump the brakes.
1: They have first-rounders all over the place, right, that other teams would actually want.
2: But still, we're so I'm down on the Packers, we're so up on the Jets. They played the Titans. Let's everybody pump the brakes. Next one.
0: Second down.
2: Saints at Ravens. In Jesse Minter's debut as head coach of the Baltimore Ravens, they looked really good. Put up 41 points and a 41-23 victory over the Indianapolis Colts. Part of the reason why Jesse Minter was brought in is that the results with John Harbaugh were not good. Part of that, last season, the Ravens went 3-6 at home. That's the worst mark in franchise history. CeCe, as a former Raven, we'll start with you. How important is it for the Ravens to set the tone at home and get the victory over the Saints under Jesse Minter?
3: Well, it's important. The Saints are an upstart group. Now, what will complicate it for Baltimore, Zay Flowers is going to be out. Jacoby Lane is banged up. The weaponry on the outside for Lamar Jackson is going to be problematic, but he still has Derrick Henry in the lineup. And I believe in Declan Doyle, their offensive coordinator, what they were able to do in their season opener, 300-plus yards passing, 200-plus yards rushing. I mean, the teams that have done that previously in their season openers, you're talking about the 2019 Ravens. They were first in points per game. The 1998 49ers, they were third in points per game. The 81 Chargers, they were first in points per game. And then the 78 Cowboys, they were first in points per game. So this is going to be an explosive offense, period. End of sentence. But when it comes to how you want this offense to evolve, it's going to be hard for them to continue to build on what they did in week one under Declan Doyle without those key pieces in the lineup.
1: Yeah, it's important because the Saints are a good team. They lost the Lions, which maybe after last night makes it kind of not a great loss, but whatever. They lost to the Lions. Saints are a good team. Beat the teams you're supposed to beat at home and beat the teams that many of us, me included, thought could be a first-place team. That's a heck of a start. I'm going to look at everything this year, though, through one prism with the Ravens. It's not about Jesse Minter's first year. It's not about when Jacoby Lane comes back injury-wise, A-Flower. I'm just going to look at it as, is Lamar going to stay there? Everything that is through the lens of how I'm going to look at everything with the Ravens. Every move they make, every moment, every game, is that going to get them one step closer to Lamar staying there?
2: If he wins a Super Bowl there or gets to a Super Bowl there, do you think that likelihood increases of him staying there?
1: I would be ignorant to answer that question because I don't know.
2: Because he's rare in the way he moves.
1: Adam Schefter tells us all the time he's different in his makeup, not better nor worse, just different than those that would be deemed his peers. So I don't know how to answer. He may say, I did what I have to do. I'm going home. Going to the Dolphins.
3: That contract is going to be monstrous.
1: He's earned it.
3: No, I'm not saying he hasn't earned it. I'm just thinking about what it is. Right now, it's $60 million a year. That's the high watermark. I mean,
1: it could get to 70.
3: Is 70 off the board?
1: If that's what he wants to stay, and if you're Miami just as, or Atlanta, you do an overpay to get somebody like that to fix your franchise.
2: Next one.
0: Third down.
2: Steelers at Patriots. Ev is our resident Patriots fan. We'll start with you. Sometimes. If the Steelers win this game,
1: and
2: they start 2-0, after winning the division last year, with Mike McCarthy at the helm, will you change your view on their chances to contend this season?
1: No, and I love Mike McCarthy. You guys know that. No, I don't think the Steelers are contenders this year. No, I can't go there. Listen, it's a great story. The Patriots cannot start 0-2. I'm sorry.
3: No.
1: That cannot happen. I know A.J. Brown is out. Trevion Henderson, the running back, is coming back. Like, they just cannot start 0-2. I had a lot of questions about their lack of moves in the offseason. Now, you could say, what do you mean? They got A.J. Brown. I get it. That was, like, low-hanging fruit in some ways. Like, that's the obvious one. I wanted more edge rushers. I wanted more interior offensive line help in addition to Elijah Vera Tucker. Like, there's stuff that I wanted that didn't actually happen this offseason. They're banged up now in the secondary with Carlton Davis. So I'm nervous they cannot lose this game. But no, I'm not going to look at the Steelers as contenders for the Super Bowl. No.
3: Yeah, I'm the same way. I don't see it at all. I don't see it. They got a quarterback that doesn't want to get hit, and he doesn't want to throw the ball downfield. He's not capable of throwing the ball down the field. Against the Atlanta Falcons, which is an average defense at best, Aaron Rodgers was 0-7 on passes that traveled 20 or more yards in the air. 0-7. He can't throw the ball down the field, y'all. So, like, he doesn't want to get hit. He doesn't want to throw the ball down the field. Kind of limits what your offense can be, no?
2: Yes.
3: Yeah. So, and the Patriots play really good defense. I mean, really good defense. A lot of the issues that everybody was worried about coming into the year, who's going to rush the passer, against Seattle, that did not look like a problem. So, yeah, I think this is one of those that would shock me if New England dropped it.
2: But even with all that being said, it would shock you if New England dropped it. They have a great defense. It wouldn't change your perspective on the Steelers at all if they win this game.
3: No.
1: No.
2: I love it.
1: No.
2: Last one.
0: Fourth down.
2: Eagles at Titans. The Titans lost their opening game 23-10 versus the New York Jets. They have the Eagles this weekend. Then they go on the road to the Giants, they go on the road to Baltimore, and then they have the Houston Texans. Evan, we'll start with you as a Jalen Hurts lover, so with the Eagles. If they lose this game, the Titans, how long until Titans fans panic about Cam Ward?
1: I'm not going to let you do this to CeCe nor I. This is going to... Give me your script if you don't mind.
2: I don't have a script.
1: What is it? Oh, it's right here. Smalls, how long until the Titans fans panic about the guy that you've said is going to lead them to the playoffs each of the last 2 years in Cam Ward? You can't flip the script on us. You are most associated with Cam Ward of any of the three of us on this show.
2: Yeah.
1: You had them in the playoffs last year.
2: Yeah.
1: They were stinky. They drafted a wide receiver in the first round. They're now off to a really weird start, and there's really weird interactions between Cam Ward and the media. I'm not blaming Cam Ward. I'm just saying that there's odd interactions there.
3: Very odd.
1: Like, what's going on?
3: I don't know if it's Cam Ward. I don't know if it's the media. I don't know if it's a combination of the two.
1: We're not there.
3: It's just very weird.
2: There's a tension there.
3: Yes.
1: Okay, so Smalls, don't do this to us. This is your big take. How do you feel about this?
2: As someone that was a big Cam Ward supporter.
1: Was?
2: Certainly at the time when he came out of college, I was saying, I think that this guy's going to be awesome. Heading into a quarterback-rich draft, if this season is a bust for them, and honestly, given the schedule that I just outlined, this could be a rough start to the season for the Tennessee Titans. And especially if Brian Daboll, as the OC, is not able to get a different version out of him throughout the season, yeah, if you're a Titans fan, you should panic. And you should be wondering if maybe they move on from Cam Ward and they draft somebody else. I don't know if it would be smart to give up on him this early in his career. We've seen a lot of quarterbacks be broken in this league rather than made. But also, with the talent that's going to be in this draft this year, it's certainly on the board. That conversation would be on the board.
1: You just put the Titans drafting a quarterback in the 2027 draft on the board.
2: Do you think it's off the board? If Cam Ward does not improve this season, this is the draft that everyone has circled as potentially a once-in-a-generation type talent group.
1: You just made an extremely bold statement.
2: You don't think that will be part of the conversation? If in year two, with Cam Ward, they're to use his terminology, keeping it a buck and they're still ass, you're not going to come in here and say, well, maybe cut your losses, draft somebody else, draft a quarterback when you want one, not when you need one, have a true quarterback competition with the Titans?
1: That's why I wanted you to answer the question, because that is a strong, strong statement. I'll tell you what they should do first, then, if they do stink this year, is even though he acted like a tush this week, Jeffrey Simmons and ridiculous comments, there's how you get another first-round pick. Bears, Lions, you're talking about that? Patriots?
3: Well, this might be the audition tape, because no Landon Dickerson for the Philadelphia Eagles. That interior, that offensive line was problematic in week one against Washington. I'm just saying, if you're the Tennessee Titans, you got to find a way to generate explosives in the passing game. They had none against the New York Jets week one. You got to find a way to be able to generate negative plays and sacks on the defensive end. They had zero in week one. That has to change this week against the Eagles if you're going to have any chance at beating Jalen Hurts and the crew.
1: Wow, Smalls.
2: You don't think that's part of the conversation?
1: I just didn't see that coming today.
2: I know how our media machine works. I know how fandom works. You always want the next new shiny thing, and you want a quarterback that can save you.
1: You think a guy like Arch Manning would work in Tennessee? Coming up!
2: A Manning in Tennessee? Never.
1: Coming up. We don't have to say it's a must-win. They're saying it. We'll get to that next. We're on Sportsmanlike, presented by Progressive Insurance.
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1: 105.3 The Fan. Cowboys, Commanders this week after Dallas lost to the Giants last week. 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Been discussing a lot the Bills' destruction of the Lions last night. 41-31, Sam Levitt for LSU upgraded to questionable from Dell. I can't even do it. Like, I like giving the main things in case you're just tuning in. It's a huge thing, but, like, it's laughable. I just think Lane just made the whole thing up is what it comes off as. That the guy, miraculous recovery overnight. Dodgers clinched the division again.
2: Saw it. Yuck.
1: Anyway. Cowboys, Commanders, which...
2: That's my take. Sorry. Yuck.
1: Wow. Bad news for my son, who's 13. His flag football teams were announced yesterday, and he's on the Cowboys.
2: Oh, no.
1: A lot of talk, no results, I guess, for his squad this year. All these 13-year-olds are going to tell you how good they are, and then nothing's going to happen as a result
2: of it. Are they going to proclaim that they're going to be in the championship?
1: So, Dak Prescott, you know, Cowboys are 0-1. Commanders, not very good, right? I guess they made it close against the Eagles. I don't think any of us think the Commanders are going to be great this year. So Dak, on this game...
3: I'm not sure what the Commanders are going to be this year.
1: I think that's fair.
3: So I have no idea. I still don't know. We watched
1: them. Bad is on the board.
3: I still don't know what they are.
1: Bad is on the board and good is on the board, I guess, is what you could say for them. Yeah, and fair. Everywhere in between. So here's Dak on whether or not this game is potentially a must-win already for the Cowboys.
17: Ray, you don't want to say it, and at the end of the day, like, if it didn't happen, there's still time. There's a lot of opportunity. But, yeah, just from a team, this team, right, all the changes, all the excitement, yeah, we've got to go win. And what a great opportunity to do it at home against a division opponent, right, that we know pretty well. Obviously, they've made a number of changes on their side, but, we're looking forward, feel great about our game plan. We've got to start fast. You know, looking back at last week, especially on the offensive side, we start fast. That's a different game. So it's about starting fast, being our best version, just through the discipline, through the little things, and allowing our playmakers to take over.
1: All right, everybody's talking about it already. It's already week two. So what do we think? Must win already? I mean, I can't believe we're doing this, but they're even commenting on it. Brian Schottenheimer only won 7 games last year. We forget that. Like, Super Bowl talk, you're going to go from 7 to the Super Bowl. It's a big jump. What do we think about the Cowboys?
3: Listen, going into last week, Dak Prescott going up against the New York Giants, you could take it for granted. He's 16-2 against the Giants in his career. Dak Prescott against division opponents at home is 22-2.
2: Oh.
3: Against the Washington Commanders, Dak Prescott at home, 20 touchdown passes, 0 picks.
2: Oh.
3: If they lose this game, then all of a sudden, all of that history and all the assumptions that we could make about the Dallas Cowboys and Dak Prescott being their quarterback go out the window. So, yeah, it feels very much so like a must win, because you can't have championship aspirations and us take you seriously if you start off the season 0-2 and 0-2 in the division. You only got 6 of them all season long. And if you lose the first 2 of them, it sets a terrible tone.
2: It certainly does, and it doesn't get easier after that. Have you looked at their schedule?
3: No, what we got?
2: If you start the season 0-2 versus the Giants and the Commanders, 0-2 in the division, not a great place to be. Then you get a date with the Baltimore Ravens. Then you get the Houston Texans. You have to go there. Tampa Bay Bucks come to town. Mm. Then you go to the Green Bay Packers. Mm. And Micah.
1: Oh, that's easy.
2: But Micah might be returning. A lot of emotions in that game.
3: Okay. That's never easy if Micah's out there.
2: Correct. And he's going to really have something to say.
3: Even if the Packers are terrible. Understood. Like they could be 1-4 going into that game. If Micah Parsons is out there, that's going
2: to
3: be a game.
2: I agree. Then they go on the road to the Philadelphia Eagles. That is a very tough stretch, and you are in trouble if you start 0-2. And if the defense looks the same as it did in week one, we have a lot of questions about Christian Parker. We have a lot of questions about how all this new personnel is going to gel together. The penalties that we saw, I think alarm bells might be going off in Dallas if they lose week two.
1: So you mean the team that won 7 games last year, led by the coach who did a good job.
3: He did
1: last
3: a great
1: year.
3: Job. Don't take that away from him.
1: He
3: did
1: on.
3: A great
2: he
1: job.
2: He was awesome last year. A lot of adversity, and he handled it very well.
1: What I'm saying is, this is not Ben Johnson or Joe Brady. This is not. This is not the guy that, like, oh my God, we got to get him. Brian Schottenheimer, for whatever reason, was passed over for like probably 25 years. 20 years, let's say.
3: Yeah.
1: 20 years passed over. Finally, the Dallas Cowboys gave him a shot, which is awesome. And he did a good job last year. But as a team, they won 7 games. They may start 0-2 this year. That, if you just take out the name and the hype, is not an unreasonable mindset of 7-win team may not be great this year. 7-win team, as easy as they can go to 9, could also go to 5. So I think that just hold your horses a little bit. As I've said all offseason, if they weren't the Dallas Cowboys, we wouldn't be talking about them this much relative to the roster they have. And that's not I just don't think their roster is that impressive. I really don't. Because you guys made a whole big deal about Rashawn Gary coming over. I look at it, and all my Packers people at ESPN Wisconsin were celebrating that they got a pick for the guy because they were about to release him. They looked at him as a failed first-round pick for them relative to superstardom, right? I mean, Quinnen Williams, great addition. I'm not doubting that. Not doubting that at all, right? But they did trade Micah, which you predicted, CeCe, but also didn't think was good for the defense.
3: No, I thought that was the right thing for the Cowboys to do, given where the team was at.
1: But from a skill position or skill standpoint, you can't replace that man.
3: No, you can't, but they tried to do it with a lot of other players. Like, we traded the one great player for a lot of above average to good players, and they thought that the sum would be greater than what they had if they invested $47 million a year in Micah Parsons.
1: Understood. The point that I guess...
3: But here's the thing.
1: Yeah.
3: It has not worked out that way.
1: Not yet.
3: And that's the problem. Like, we're still waiting on that, right? It certainly hasn't worked out the way Green Bay thought it would work out.
2: No.
3: But it hasn't worked out for the Dallas Cowboys either. In a trade that we thought could end up being a win-win for both sides, it looked like after this offseason, it would be the win for the Dallas Cowboys. Now it's starting to trend toward lose-lose.
1: Well, that's very interesting. The best version of a win-win trade in the NFL in the last decade is clearly Stafford and Goff.
2: Yes.
1: Both teams won in a huge
3: no
1: way.
3: Doubt.
1: It's one of the great win-win trades in the history of sports, honestly. Right? You don't look at any team ripping off the other team. It's one of the great win-win trades ever. The early stages of could the Micah trade be a lose-lose is a fascinating conversation. We are not nearly there yet, but it is on the table that it ends up being the exact opposite of the Stafford-Goff. Now, one more thing on Dak, because he talked about the fans who thought, hey, you know what? Maybe it's here we go again with the Dallas Cowboys.
17: I love our fans, but, you know, I don't necessarily feel like I need to speak to that fan, you know. Sorry for them. If they're a real fan, they'll stick with it. They'll trust it. They'll believe in it. And at the end of the day, like we just said, it is one game. And, yeah, it sucks. It's the first game. Nobody's more pissed than myself and these guys in here. We didn't want to start 0-1. We're as excited as any fan out there about the offseason and things we've done in the training camp. So, turn that energy and come to the game this Sunday and be as loud as you can. And we appreciate it.
3: You know what? I'm tired of these quarterbacks telling fans how they should feel, how they need to be, and judging whether or not they're real fans. These fans have been there before you got here. They'll be here long after you gone.
2: No doubt.
3: Stop trying to tell fans how to fan. If you're frustrated, if you don't like the criticisms that you're hearing from the fans, you know how you shut them up? Go win. When you don't win, a lot of people are going to talk crap about you, including the people in your home stadium that are season ticket holders. So that's your job, Dak Prescott, not to tell the fans how to feel, not to tell the fans how to be, not to judge whether or not they're a real fan. Your job is to play quarterback for the Dallas Cowboys. Your job is to score more than the 20 that you put up on the road in MetLife Stadium with the receivers that organization has, with the offensive line that they've invested in. That's your job. Go do that.
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1: 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Auburn and Florida. We also have Louisville SMU on air tomorrow. Right after Amber and Zaz in the college campus tour.
2: We got a little Virginia, West Virginia action this weekend, too. Duke's Mayo Classic. Let's go.
1: Virginia and West Virginia.
2: Yeah.
1: Remember when Smalls did the Will Levis, put the mayo in the coffee? Years ago, and CeCe almost puked on the air.
3: CeCe's never been more disappointed in me.
2: That was a low life for you.
3: Just because he hates mayo, he was grossed out, and he was grossed out at my actions, disappointed in my actions.
4: I think he was disgusted in your actions.
5: Hey guys, real quick, because Dan's coming up, we haven't had him in a while. Dan Orlowski is joining us.
2: He's on the fourth floor. Is
5: there a David Muir sign somewhere in the hallway?
3: Yes.
1: Is there what?
3: Do you forget how to come to the studio?
2: Is David
1: you
2: Muir
1: go
2: and Martha Raddatz?
3: Should I go find him?
1: Dan!
2: Oh my God.
1: Ma, the meatloaf!
3: Door's open, Dan.
2: Oh my God.
1: Really? Want to go get him for real?
3: It's been that long that he forgot how to find our studio.
1: This is amazing. This is amazing. So what was Nuno talking about?
5: That.
1: Oh, just that he's coming up and he forgot where we are.
3: I got something for Dan. Because I was on vacation recently, and we know that people have strong opinions about Dan Orlovsky. He's known for certain things.
5: Left at the picture or right?
3: You're going to go left, I think.
1: I'm going to go get him. Just talk.
2: We're using the pictures in the building.
3: There's
2: to
3: signs
2: direct traffic
3: on the
2: for Dan
3: wall
2: Orlovsky.
3: That say where the
2: but
3: studio
2: the signs
3: is.
2: Are small.
3: Oh, here he comes. I hear him.
2: And they do have a white background on the sign, so it's hard to see it against the white wall.
3: You know, year four for us, our fourth football season, you think we need to upgrade the signs?
2: Yeah, I guess we got bigger. Can we have a GPS for being in the building? This is a huge building.
3: Yes,
2: so
3: it is.
2: In order to figure out where you need to go, I feel like you need a Waze for the building at 7 Hudson.
4: It's better than Myron. Myron couldn't even get in the door.
6: I just ain't been here in a minute.
2: Yeah, we can tell.
1: Yeah, I found him.
6: I took it right at the picture, not a left.
1: Dan Orlovsky joining us here on Unsportsmanlike, ESPN NFL analyst.
6: I apologize.
1: Smalls had something for you, so we'll start there. Go ahead.
3: Well, Dan, I teased this to you a couple weeks ago.
6: Yeah,
3: what would you say you're known for?
6: Publicly?
2: Bad food takes.
3: Food, probably. Football, right?
6: Running out of the end zone.
3: Oh, well, that too, yes. have you ever been called a fashion icon before?
6: No, I hate clothes.
3: Because, Dan, I was on vacation recently.
6: Tell me more.
3: And I was on the beach in Miami. And, you know, when people recognize me, it's like, oh, tell CeCe thanks for the Super Bowl. You tell Stephen A. this. I met a guy named Walter. And he comes up to me and he goes, do you know Dan Orlovsky? I go, sure. Comes on our show every week during the football season. He goes, he's my fashion inspiration. Dan, he has a whole folder.
6: Shout out to Walt.
3: we have the photos for you. A whole photo of screenshots of your suits, and then he takes them to the tailor and he gets the suits made just like you. And do we have the previous photo of Dan? Look at this is you. He screenshots photos of your looks, Dan, and he has a whole mood board that he takes to the tailor. You're a fashion icon in the streets.
6: Smalls, you're my favorite person on the show. I mean, I can't claim any of this because my wife literally picks out everything.
3: Well, she's a fashion icon.
6: Yeah, but does get clothes.
2: But I mean, down to the details.
3: Down to the shoes.
2: He's got no hem, zero break on the pants.
3: It was unbelievable.
2: It's just unbelievable.
6: Is he tall and like long and lean?
3: Yes. He was just like, oh, you have to tell Dan that I love his looks.
1: Keep going.
6: In shape.
1: A lot of people say it looks like Brady. I don't know.
6: Disheveled hair.
3: We got to kick off the season. I'm happy I came in, guys.
2: All right,
6: see you tomorrow.
2: We'll
3: remember where the studio is.
1: But wait, there's more. You know what else she did for you? She got two of our producers who are Eagles fans.
6: Okay.
1: Cam and
6: this
1: Pat.
6: This is great.
1: This is like we're giving Dan his Christmas gift.
3: I know, totally.
1: Smalls, this is your thing. You did it. Tremendous.
3: Well, let's pan to Vegas East. They're representing for Madden.
6: I appreciate you guys. Thank you. That's
3: They're
6: awesome.
3: Big Eagles fans, so
6: That's
3: we had
6: amazing.
3: To get the shirts.
6: I don't want
3: to
6: cry on TV anymore, so I internally I am, but thank you. That's awesome. That's amazing.
1: I don't know what we should do now.
3: Whatever tough question we have for Dan, now's the time because we have buttered him up so much.
2: I don't want to ask Dan a tough question. I want to give him a layup and
6: you
2: see
6: can
2: where
6: ask
2: he goes
6: me a tough
2: with.
6: Question. I don't, though.
2: Coming off of last night's game and what we've seen from the Bills over the first 2 weeks,
6: yeah.
2: I just want you to paint the picture for this Bills offense and what it is now as opposed to what we've seen in years past with Josh.
6: Yeah, I mean, healthy, that'll be the best offense in football this year. I think it's.
2: So better than the Bears.
6: Yes, that'd be the best offense because it's impossible to defend if they're healthy. The tight ends change everything. I think Kincaid changes everything. Whatever you think about JSN is to Darnold, Jamar Chase is to Burrow, Puka is to Matthew Stafford, Kincaid is to Josh Allen. He's the go-to guy. I think he's big Cooper Kupp. And CeCe, you know this from a defensive perspective. The problem is the tight ends are so versatile that you put them on the field and it's like, okay, we got to have people to stop the run, and they're all good enough in the pass game. And then you put them on the field, they're like, we got to stop the pass game, and they're all good enough in the run game. It's the best offensive line in ball. It's one of the best backs in ball. It's the quarterback that's the best player in football right now. So healthy, specifically now that they've got DJ and Palmer healthy, like healthy, this will be the best offense in football, yeah.
0: I think I may have to change my Super Bowl pick. I'm a firm believer when the great quarterbacks go to guys at tight end that they win, and they win big.
6: Yeah.
0: Like, if you're telling me...
6: If he's healthy, Kincaid's healthy, he totally changes the complex of the AFC, yes. Mm.
0: Because they're, like, I think the whole, like, we got to search for a number one receiver with Josh Allen, like, was almost irrelevant if you could search for two elite tight ends.
6: They have three.
0: Who's the third?
6: Hawes is elite. As a blocker, that's all he does. That's all he does. He's not that pass catcher. He's good enough to be something. He has become one of the best blocking tight ends in football.
2: Oh yeah.
0: All right, then let me ask.
2: He was handling Devin White all last night.
6: That's been since he got there.
2: Oh, buddy.
0: All right, I'm going to hopefully do the tough one now. Now that we've buttered him up enough. Mm. Okay. Well, go ahead.
6: I know where you're going. Are you going to ask about the Lions? No, I know where he's going. No.
0: Why do you love quarterbacks who haven't done it versus those who have? Why do you love Herbert and love and burping on the air here and all the stuff that you just said?
6: I don't.
0: Why do you not love Hurts?
6: I do.
0: To the level of these other guys, you don't.
6: Oh, no, I totally disagree with that. I just was very, when Jalen came onto the scene, I was very skeptical of Jalen. I was very much more in favor of Carson Wentz because I was a Carson Wentz person when he initially took over. And then it was that friction point of you're really moving on from Carson for Jalen Hurts. And it was definitely the prism of looking at Jalen from the college performance. And critical of Jalen probably that first year and a half, 2 years as a starter. Ever since then, Hurts has won me over. I've said this a million times. He's never going to be the person that you choose to play just quarterback if we're in T-shirts and shorts. I understand the position's not played like that. But I don't doubt Hurts. I've so far removed myself from doubting Hurts in no matter what situation. I think you while you're a fan of Herbert is because that's what it should look like. You know, and your brain tells you that's what it should look like. And eventually when the quarterback is, that's what it should look like. Justin's also had some really high moments in the league. He's had historically good performances in the league. Last week was awful, but I'm a Hurts guy now.
2: Dio, I want to drill down on the Jalen Hurts part because you said he's not going to be the guy that you would pick to just play quarterback. Jeffrey Simmons made similar comments earlier this week. When you hear what All-Pro defensive tackle Jeffrey Simmons said this week about Hurts, you hear what?
6: I hear a defensive player that is probably reciting things that they're hearing in a defensive meeting room from coaches. Mm. I hear a thought process that's just not accurate with reality. I think that I've often said with Jalen, the facts and the opinions do not match. The fact is, plays at a high level, wins at a high level. The opinion is he's carried by the team. I get the premise of it. Like, okay.
2: There are parts of the field that he doesn't access as a quarterback.
6: Well, he just hasn't a lot. Whether he's capable of doing it over the course of 17 games, we will find out. He did it in week one. I think there's this, people take and run with comments as well. Like, if you ask me the key of Minnesota-Chicago, I'm going to tell you, you got to make Caleb play from the pocket. Now, does that mean he can't? No. What it means is I'm not going to let him play from in and out of the pocket.
2: Well, I'm not going to let him beat me as a runner, yeah.
6: So, like, lesser back teams. In your day, if you were playing Green Bay, what's the Giants' defensive line goal versus Green Bay? Try to keep Aaron Rodgers.
2: We're going
6: to
2: cage him, and then we're going to get after him. Yeah.
6: Does it mean he's not going to go 24 of 32 for 290 from the pocket?
2: Well, he did in the playoff game.
6: You know, but you know what I'm saying? Like, it's not like he can't. It's just like, he doesn't get to live in a 3-1 count all the time. And so I think there's a little bit of that with Hurts. Is like, I certainly don't want him to be a runner and a passer. So I don't know if it's just totally taking the shot of like, you can't. It's more like, I don't want to let you do both.
3: Speaking of the Green Bay Packers, Dan, on a scale of 1 to 10, where's your concern level for Green Bay right now?
6: I would tell you offensively is like strong 8. That offensive line has been getting worse for the last 18 games. They were putrid on Sunday. Mm-hmm. He won't make the year. Also, I love Matt LaFleur. I've known Matt for a long time. He's too good of a coach to play into Minnesota's hand the way he did. And so that gives me a high level of concern. I was a person who I thought the defense actually played well. I thought the defense played better. I thought the penalties killed them. They are what they are. They got called. So I think you're confident you feel better about the defense going into week two than you did week one. But my concern level with the offense and specifically the offensive line, and it could derail their season, is at a strong 8. And it's got to get fixed fast. And I don't know if it can.
0: We're talking with Walt's fashion icon, Dan Orlovsky, ESPN yes. NFL
6: Walt
0: analyst.
6: Walt Disney's fashion.
0: But yes, Walt and Walt Disney, well, for that matter. AFC South, I should be more excited about Trevor Lawrence or more nervous about Cam Ward?
6: Oh, excited about Trevor Lawrence. I think Trevor Lawrence is going to play his way into the MVP conversation this year. I don't know if there's a quarterback more confident. We maybe watched him last night with Josh. When you start making FU throws all the time...
0: Can you define that without actually giving the, what it stands for?
6: An FU throw is, I shouldn't throw this, but I'm going to because I can. And it's like, you look at the defense and you're like, there's nothing you can do. There's nothing you can do. Trevor's there right now. And it really is fascinating because 2 years ago, he was complete opposite before Liam got there. He's totally shelled confidence-wise. I think Liam's got a little bit of like edge to him that brings that out in Trevor. Like a little bit of like, dude, you're the best player on the field. I think Trevor Lawrence walks on the field right now. He's like, I'm best player on the field, dude. And there's nothing you guys can do about it. And that's a very real thing right now in Jacksonville. The Cam Ward stuff in Tennessee, I've seen a lot of the noise. I don't know if the reporters are being the nicest to him. That's life in the NFL. It's so much more about Cam Ward. One, way too much gun, Tennessee. Way too much shotgun. Two, the timing of the space of their pass concepts is not good enough. So Cam's got to play better, but I don't think this is the way to define it in Tennessee. I can't tell you Cam Ward's the future, but you can't tell me he's not, because it's impossible to judge what he is.
2: Dan, we got the Bengals visiting Houston this weekend. Joe Burrow's got a little bit of a tight back, but is expected to play. If I were to tell you one of those teams is going to be in the AFC Championship game, who's the team that's going to be there?
6: I'm going to say Cincinnati. Cincinnati walks out of week one. They win. Joe doesn't play well, and Jamar and T did nothing. That's encouraging. I liked what the defense did from a scheme thing, and Dexter and Jonathan Allen. I think with Houston, the defense will get back on track.
2: Yeah,
6: I think. Yeah. You're looking for a clean game from CJ. You're just
2: it's been
6: clean.
2: A while since we've had that.
6: CeCe, his last three games, 5 picks, 7 fumbles, 9 sacks.
3: Oof.
6: There was good in week one. They got to get rid of like those 2 or 3 plays a game that are just crushing them, you know? And I think that's what you're looking for, something clean.
0: Dan Orlovsky, you'll see him on Get Up at 8 a.m. Eastern, First Take 10 a.m. Eastern. 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
13: Here is our weather in Middle Tennessee. Today, sunny and hot with a high near 100. Heat index values up to 107. Northwest wind around 5 miles per hour. Tonight, mostly clear with a low around 75. Saturday, sunny and hot with a high near 99. Heat index up to 104. Saturday night, partly cloudy with a low around 74. 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
7: No, I can't.
8: Absolutely.
9: Wait, the thing is, I think I could. I am about 5'5", 140 pounds.
10: I'm over it. I'm sick and tired and over it.
5: Get a life.
11: Yes, each and every day this time, Pat plays the same intro. It is I'm Over It here on Sportsmanlike, presented by Progressive Insurance.
5: Should we play it again? Or?
11: No, we're good. Pat Costello gives us items in and around sports, entertainment, his life, that he is over. Patrick.
5: Well, I was trying to email the Get Up people and tell them that Orlovsky got called a fashion icon or whatever, but so I got distracted and didn't update the intro. It's fine. It doesn't matter. I would like to talk about the Cleveland Browns. We got sent some sound yesterday from the really big show on ESPN Cleveland. Jarvis Landry was a guest, and he talked about what he thinks of the Browns heading into their matchup this week against the Bucks. Take a listen.
12: I think everything with Cleveland, if I look at this team, I don't see a strength, right? Like, I don't think the defense is there yet. I don't think the O-line is there yet. The quarterback play is not there, you know. And so when you look at the Tampa team that's essentially a Super Bowl makeup kind of a team, you kind of got to go with Tampa. But, you know, the Cleveland Brown in me always wants them to be successful. So I don't know. I'm torn on this one to make a decision on who wins or not.
5: This was the funniest answer because he's like, the Browns, no strengths. They have nothing going for them. Yeah. And the Bucks, kind of a Super Bowl team, but I'm torn. I don't know. It could go. It's a toss-up, guys. It could go either way.
11: Is he being asked by Riz and Hammer and Oldak and everybody who he's rooting for or who he thinks he's going to win?
5: I don't know what the question was.
11: Well, but that kind of matters in that.
6: But if you're a former player on the team, yeah, and you're most closely associated with said team, you don't want to go on the local airwaves and pick against them.
5: I mean, so he literally said they have,
7: guy, though, right? He said they have no strength.
5: They have no strength.
6: Y'all, when he's saying he's torn, what he's really saying is, I can't pick the Cleveland Browns, so I'm going to say I'm torn because I know I can't come on here and pick the Tampa Bay Buccaneers with Baker Mayfield, who used to be our quarterback.
5: They have no strength.
7: But I'm going to tell you there's no strength, so you know where I actually am leaning.
6: Exactly.
5: And Baker, you know, that
6: team... He breadcrumbed his opinion.
5: That team kind of a Super Bowl contender, but I'm torn. It could go either way. Who's to say?
11: Wait, let's play this out for a second.
7: That's a tough spot for him to be.
6: Pat, he just wants his key card to still work. That's
5: he
6: all.
5: Said they have no strengths, can't he?
11: Pat, if Canty and Todd Monken were in a room together, no cameras, no microphones, nothing, nobody would know what the conversation would be. And Canty said to Todd Monken, head coach of the Browns, what are your strengths of your team? What do you think he would answer? I'm actually curious about this.
6: Oh, I know exactly what he would answer. We got 2 first-round draft picks in 2027. That's our strength.
7: Our strength is our war chest.
6: Yeah, exactly. Our strength is Deshaun Watson coming off the books. That's our strength.
13: And it looks like he was asked how he sees the Browns right now. That was his answer to that question.
11: You know what? You know, no, the real chance. Answer is he doesn't. You're retired and you're Jarvis Landry and you're a millionaire. On Sundays, you're not watching the Browns.
5: Can I play you guys another funny Brown soundbite? Sorry to television. I didn't tell him I was doing this one, but it's 20 seconds from Travis Switzer. And it's the Browns offensive coordinator. And he was talking about Deshaun Watson's performance in week one. And just listen to like how he had to jump through hoops to answer this question.
14: Was it perfect? No. I mean, but I thought he was decisive, you know, and that's something that we've been talking about moving forward. I thought he was decisive. I thought that he kept playing, you know, and in addition to the whole offense. I mean, I thought we kept competing the whole time. Was it what we wanted? Absolutely not. And there's a lot of things we're going to clean up. But I thought we kept playing, we kept competing, and we certainly saw that in him as well.
5: I thought he kept playing.
11: Is that a that's positive? True. He did.
5: I think that's a negative. He was on playing. The field still.
7: That is so brutal. Decisively terrible.
6: Decisively bad.

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2: No, you know what, though?
3: The Browns roasting themselves.
2: Response to that clip of the offensive coordinator talking about Deshaun Watson's performance. He said the Cleveland Browns are a cult right now.
0: No, that's what I said. I was like, is there something in the Kool-Aid and the Gatorade?
2: They're a cult. It's Jim Jones. Like, it's a cult.
0: Follow me into the desert. Yeah, right. What is going on
2: Drink
0: there?
2: Drink this Kool-Aid.
0: Literally.
3: Was it perfect?
2: It's gonna change your life.
3: Yeah, we know it wasn't perfect, Travis. We all watched it. Well, apparently Todd Monken didn't. He thought the tape looked good.
0: But... Yeah, the tape looked good. What tape?
2: Oh, my God.
3: He kept playing. We tried to find it. There wasn't any.
2: Was he sober when he was watching that tape? I don't know.
0: These are good questions.
3: At least he was decisive.
0: Decisively trash.
1: He played.
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23: My next door neighbor moved down in 2015 from Cleveland. Didn't know him when he moved next to me. We became really, really good friends. Both love sports. Well, he's convinced me to cheer for the Browns.
2: I just want to know if your neighbor has a resume. Because, listen, we can find something for him to do. He seems like a hell of a salesman. We got to get ZipRecruiter on the case. We got to figure it out. Because I don't know how the hell he convinced you to become a Cleveland Browns fan. You got eyes, you got ears. What are you thinking about, Trey?
1: Convinced to be a Browns fan.
0: In the year of our Lord 2026, no less.
1: Wild. Any update on finding the guy?
2: To choose for yourself.
0: What? Okay.
1: Have we found the guy? Because we wanted to book the neighbor as a guest to understand how he could convince somebody to be a Browns fan and actually it work.
0: And then hire him to sell for our show.
1: So any update on this? Does anybody know anything about this?
0: I don't. But I have a question for the both of you.
2: Hmm.
0: If you were put in a position right now where someone said, okay, here's your job today. You have to go out and sell the Cleveland Browns. You have to convince someone to be a Cleveland Browns fan. What's the line that you would say to them? What's the thing that you would tell people to cling on to for them to become a fan of the Cleveland Browns right now?
1: That Tim Robbins in Shawshank, Andy Dufresne, there is something magical about swimming through 5 football fields worth of crap. And coming out on the other side, living on an island on a boat that still has not gotten in the water, but on an island in paradise. That there is an accomplishment, there is a grit, there's a fight to finding your way out of hell.
2: So basically, look at what happened with the New York Knicks, how on fire the city was this year after all the years of embarrassments with that franchise.
0: Yeah, yeah.
2: Then look at the Knicks season ticket prices and how they've gone up 12%. Sure, sure. You want to make sure you get in on the ground floor, and that's what we can offer you right now.
0: Okay, and I would say as a counter, what can I point to currently in the organization that would lead me to believe that they're going to get where the Knicks are?
2: Because first-round draft picks next year and cap space and a quarterback which draft. That's what I got.
0: But how can I trust the people picking the quarterback that this time it's going to be different, that they're going to pick the right guy?
2: Well, listen, we are our version of Jalen Brunson away from being able to get this thing all flipped.
1: Or, hey, you know what? You want to be a part of the Browns?
2: That's where we at.
0: How can I trust that the coach is going to coach him up and not break him? Because with the way he's rolling with Deshaun Watson, how do I know that he's got the eye for talent?
2: Well, nothing is for certain, Smalls, but here's the thing. We have the assets in order to get this thing turned around. And when it does, you don't want to feel like a bandwagon fan for your own team.
1: Hmm. Maybe
2: ride with us now. Eventually, it's going to turn.
1: Maybe more bribery in my case, more than I think about it. Hey, person X, you want to be a Browns fan? I'm close with Gerard Cherry. He's a 3-time Super Bowl champion. He's part of the Browns radio network on ESPN Cleveland. He's on the sidelines for every game. I'll get Gerard to give you a sideline pass.
2: Or hey, listen, if you buy the season ticket package, we'll throw in a parking pass. Yeah.
1: We'll give you next season, too. 2-for-1 deal on the tickets. 2 seasons for one price.
0: So it's bribery.
1: Yeah, I mean, come on.
0: Sweeten the deal.
1: What do you mean? Like, isn't that what all bad teams should be doing?
2: Smalls, in pro sports, if you can't sell winning, you got to sell hope. And right now, the Cleveland Browns for damn sure can't sell the former. They got to sell the latter. I just don't understand what Todd Monken, the offensive coordinator, and the staff are selling to the players in the locker room.
0: I'm so glad you brought
2: that up. Because that's the hard part. Like, that's the part that I'm concerned with. Because you are talking about a first-time head coach in Todd Monken. So... you have to be a little bit concerned that all of the rhetoric around the decision to start Deshaun Watson could impact his relationship, his rapport, his pulse, dare I say, on the locker room and what his team is actually feeling. Because what he's saying versus the reality of the situation don't match. And when you don't trust that your head coach is giving you the answers to the test, when you don't trust that your head coach is shooting you straight, you tend to tune him out and focus on the team of me. And right now, it feels like the Cleveland Browns, if they continue to get that level of quarterback play, are going to be trending toward 53 independent contractors as opposed to a team.
0: And we're talking about that in week two.
3: Wait, before we get back to the Bills and Lions, can you give me that quote again? I need to write that down. About the what was the setup for the team of me thing? That was a good quote. You said if the leader doesn't...
2: I don't remember.
3: You just said it. I thought it was... It's,
2: okay, listen.
3: You're telling me that wasn't...
2: hit people in the head.
3: That wasn't a pre-prepared line by you?
0: Speaking from the heart.
2: No,
3: but I mean, you have all these lines that you've stolen from John Wooden that everyone thinks are yours. I didn't know if that was one of them.
2: No, team of me, Roscoe Jenkins. Martin Lawrence.
3: That's where that was?
2: I guess. I don't know.
3: You don't... Wait, are you serious? You really don't know what you just said?
2: No, I don't remember.
3: You said exactly something that was such a good... Like, about if you don't have the right leadership, the individual starts focusing on the team of
2: me. Listen, the guys in Vegas, he got the tape.
0: That's right. Roll the tape.
3: You don't listen to the show?
2: That's a good point. That's a good counter. That's a great counter.
3: Do you guys know
0: what... Can we ask him how the show was? They pulled the Todd Monk and some good things on the tape.
3: They made it to the end.
2: Let me go back and watch
3: the tape. We got till 10 a.m.
0: You know what? You guys kept talking.
3: Do you guys know what he just said? Seriously.
2: You were decisive.
0: You decisively kept talking.
3: Vegas East?
4: No.
3: They have no idea.
2: They'll run it back for you during the break.
3: Thank you. All right. I need to write that down. Okay. All right. Anyway, last night...
2: you going to use that?
3: It was a great quote, except I don't know what the quote was.
2: I don't remember.
0: Let me boil it down for you. He's losing the locker room.
2: Exactly.
3: No, but that... You can't use that with synopsis.
0: I'm going to boil it down. He's losing the locker room.
5: Okay. I thought that he kept playing.
0: That is unbelievable.
2: Don't you have to keep playing if you're in the game?
0: But imagine, to your point, CeCe, imagine you're another player in that locker room. And that's what the leadership is telling you is the positive about the starting quarterback. He kept playing.
5: I thought that he kept playing.
0: I thought he kept playing.
6: I don't see his strength.
2: Not that he kept fighting. He just kept playing.
3: ESPN Cleveland will never send us sound again because of this.
2: I'll tell you what, though. If Deshaun Watson doesn't go out there and play much better than he did in week one, this will be the last time we see Deshaun Watson on an NFL field.
0: And what if
2: I am convinced.
0: What if they keep trotting him out there?
2: They can't.
4: All right, we found Canty's bar.
3: Okay, let's hear it.
2: When you don't trust that your head coach is giving you the answers to the test, when you don't trust that your head coach is shooting you straight, you tend to tune him out and focus on the team of me.
3: That's really good.
0: Go from a team of we to a team of me.
2: Yeah.
0: Real quick.
5: I thought that he kept playing.
3: And you have no recollection of saying that.
2: No.
3: That was 3 minutes ago. He doesn't remember that he actually said that.
2: Okay, all right. I used to play pro football, okay? Like things...
0: Let's focus on the memory. Let's focus on the delivery.
2: I just got to get it out, okay?
3: His job is to talk, not to remember.
2: I'm not going to be able to recite it. My job is to get it out.
3: Oh, my God. 41-31. Bills beat the Lions last night. It was ugly for Detroit. Sorry to our guy, Jovante Lawrence. Buffalo was up 27-7, 27-10 at half, 34-17, 41-24. Josh Allen had 5 total touchdowns in the game. He's got 9 through 2 weeks. Clearly, obviously, squarely in that MVP conversation. James Cook over 100 yards. Dalton Kincaid, Dan Orlovsky came in here and said he's the go-to guy there. And for me, somebody that loves, you know, the Brady, Gronk, Mahomes, Kelsey, I just believe in the tight end so much. As a weapon for a quarterback, if Dalton Kincaid is that good, that's really impressive. Buffalo with 36 points in one game, 41 in the next, 77 overall, 38.5 average per game. We talk about the Bears setting records. Well, the Bills are right there with them in terms of trying to set records here. This was an unbelievable performance by Buffalo, and they had weird injuries. I mean, you had Ed Oliver across the defensive line getting hurt in pregame warmups, hurt his hip. Then you had during the game DJ Moore with the shoulder. He seems to be okay day to day. But it didn't matter. I'm not minimizing those players. I'm saying Buffalo is so good in their opening night game at their new stadium, Highmark Stadium in Buffalo. They pummeled a team that, let's be honest, has at least conference championship game aspirations. And that small CC, that was not close last night.
0: They might have conference championship game aspirations, but if that defense doesn't find a way to play better, those are just hopes and dreams, because I know we are looking at what that Buffalo Bills offense was able to do to them last night. But guys, the Lions, if you go back to last season, they've allowed 30 plus points in 5 of their past 8 regular season games. So this is a continuation of what was happening with the Detroit Lions last year. And they're absorbing injuries. I mean, Dan Campbell, you could tell, was frustrated. You saw it as much in his halftime interview.
2: Oh, yeah, he was cussing.
0: He was upset by what was happening out there to his team. And so I don't know if they're going to be able to find a way if that defense doesn't turn around and turn around quick.
2: Yeah, but I don't know that they have the guys in that locker room to turn the defense around.
0: Do you have
2: around.
0: The personnel? I don't know.
2: Yeah, I don't. Well, you know what? Let me stop saying it that way. I know they don't have the guys right now. Right? And listen, Brian Branch sounds like he's close to coming back on the field and practicing. They're going to open up his window to practice soon off of PUP. We'll see about Kirby Joseph, another Pro Bowl caliber player in the back end. That should help improve things. But in terms of them being able to create negative plays up front, they just don't have enough dudes, right? It's only Aiden Hutchinson in terms of being able to apply consistent pressure. Alem McNeil did flash yesterday, but not nearly enough. Tyleek Williams, their former first-round pick, we'll see what ends up happening with him. But, man, they need more guys, more talent up front to go alongside with Aiden Hutchinson, because when you only got one hombre that can get after the quarterback, offensive lines and offensive coordinators and quarterbacks, they're really good with protection schemes, and they can find a way to mitigate that one pass rusher's impact. But if you have another guy, then all of a sudden that becomes a lot harder to do. If you think about it in terms of what we see from wide receivers, when you got one really good wide receiver, it's easy for the defense to double and triple team him. When you got two, it becomes much harder. Think about Ja'Marr Chase and T. Higgins. Think about CeeDee Lamb and George Pickens. Maybe not so much in week one, but you know what I mean. Like, think about the better receiver tandems, the better receivers in this league. When you have two guys, all of a sudden it becomes a lot harder for a team to deal with you. It's the same thing with pass rushers. Mm-hmm. You can never have enough of those guys. It's clear to me after last night's game that the Detroit Lions only believe they have one guy, and that's Aiden Hutchinson. Otherwise, their defensive coordinator, Calvin Shepard, wouldn't have blitzed as much as he did. On 38 dropbacks by Josh Allen last night, he blitzed on 19 of them. That's half. He's telling you, I don't have a way to generate pass rush with four down. I've got to manufacture it by bringing extra rushers. And when you do that, you jeopardize the integrity of your defense. You leave the guys on the back end out to dry. And that's why Josh Allen burned them. Last night against the Blitz, Josh Allen was 10 of 15, 118 yards passing, 2 passing touchdowns, 2 scrambles for 10 yards, and a touchdown, 7 total first downs. Like, at some point, the Detroit Lions are going to have to do something different. They're going to have to be aggressive before the trade deadline to add somebody on that defensive side of the ball that can help Aiden Hutchinson up front. Otherwise, you're talking about their season potentially getting away from them.
7: I'm going to ask a question. I know my head's going to be ripped off. This is what the internet is talking about. I have talked about it as well. I know Dan Campbell's your guy. This is not meant to be a knock on Dan Campbell. I'm just giving you the conversation on the internet.
2: Sure.
7: What has he done without Ben Johnson / Aaron Glenn now? And I think that's going to become more and more of a conversation. I understand
2: it's
7: what
2: been 1 year.
7: I understand that. But
0: he also had a lot of injuries.
2: It's been 1 year and 2 games.
7: Let's do it this way.
2: That erases we've seen in terms of the Detroit Lions turnaround?
7: I think he's a very good coach. I really do. I think he's had bad coordinator hires a little bit here. He already fired one in season last year, right? Morton, I believe, the offensive coordinator.
2: No.
7: So let's do it this way. When is it fair in your mind, if this is what they are, even when their guys come back, to say, boy, they're a different team, he's a different coach without those two
2: Let's
7: guys.
2: Not go to that place, because I think it's ridiculous. You got to contextualize what Dan Campbell has done for that franchise. Let's talk about it this way, though. The Detroit Lions, as does every other NFL team, they have a window to contend for titles. It was clear that they were in their window a few years ago when they went to the NFC title game. They lost out in the Bay Area in a game that, quite frankly, they shouldn't have lost. Dan Campbell, with his decision-making, choosing to go for it on fourth downs, put them in a bad spot. Okay, that's not his finest moment. Didn't cover himself in glory. The question now becomes, with Jared Goff as your starting quarterback, with Amon-Ra St. Brown, with Penei Sewell, now with Jahmyr Gibbs and LaPorta and Aiden Hutchinson and Jack Campbell and all of these guys, do you still have a window to contend for a title? Because it feels like that's starting to slip away.
7: Yeah, I would agree.
2: And that's why I think the Detroit Lions have to go out and make a move. They have to.
7: Well, there could be another team in that division that's window may be closing. We will get to that one next. We're on Sportsmanlike, presented by Progressive Insurance.
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7: 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Small Z.
0: What's up?
7: Not much. What's going on with you? The Packers are 0-1 this season.
0: Oh, yeah.
7: They're your squad.
0: Indeed.
7: What would a loss mean to the Jets for both your head coach, Matt LaFleur, and your quarterback, Jordan Love?
0: If they lose this game, I think there's going to be full-blown panic when it comes to the Green Bay Packers. Because how can you believe that they're going to find a way to turn this around? That will have extended the losing streak to 7, dating back to last season. Obviously, if they lose, we don't know the manner in which they would lose, but throughout that stretch, a lot of double-digit leads blown. You still don't have Josh Jacobs, so your running game is not in a good place. You're still waiting for Micah Parsons to come back, so you don't have your closer on defense. And the offensive line is a real problem. You have pieced it together. Not a lot of experience there. Clearly not a lot of cohesion. Jordan Love was under duress in week one, especially in the second half. I would imagine that those trends continue if they lose to the Jets. And then, yeah, you got the Atlanta Falcons in week three, but that's not a gimme. If you can't beat the Jets, even though they look like a much improved squad, that's not a gimme. And then you go to Tampa Bay. You've got the Bears. You've got the Cowboys. You go to Detroit. You've got the Panthers. You go to New England, then you got the Vikings, the Rams, the Saints, and the Bills. If you can't beat the Jets in week two, how can I confidently say you can beat any of those teams that I just listed? It will be full-blown panic when it comes to the Packers.
2: Well, yeah, the Jets can get after the quarterback, and the Jets can run the football.
0: Not great.
2: Those are two things that Green Bay has struggled with during this six-game losing streak.
0: Yes.
2: You're a one-dimensional offense that has issues in pass protection. Just give me the pathway to them being able to beat the Jets.
0: I want to say that on Jordan Love, but I'm worried about the protection. I'm worried about him.
2: Dan Orlovsky's clearly worried about him, too, because we just had Dano in studio, and Dano said that the Green Bay Packers, if they don't clean up the protection, if the offensive line continues to degrade in a way that it has, Jordan Love won't make it through the season. You don't have Josh Jacobs. You don't have the balance of a running game to lean on. Yeah, your offensive line is shaky when it comes to protection. Teams clearly don't fear blitzing you or showing you that they're going to blitz because Brian Flores telegraphed it in that fourth quarter on Sunday in Minnesota. How do you solve for that if you're Matt LaFleur and Jordan Love? I don't know that they have the head coach quarterback combination that can overcome all of those things.
7: Can we make this big picture more so than just specific for this game for a second? So let's talk about Jordan Love.
2: So, well, I think, but here's the reason why I think this game is important, because of the reputation of both teams coming in.
7: Yeah, right? I would agree. Well, especially the Jets.
2: Especially the Jets.
0: Yeah.
2: But then also the reputation of the Green Bay Packers. Because even though they're on a six-game slide, everybody said coming into this season that they should be a title contender and that Jordan Love should be an MVP candidate.
0: They did.
2: The perception of who the Green Bay Packers are with this current core of players may very well change this weekend in MetLife Stadium. And so, it has to if they find themselves on the losing side of this game with the Jets.
7: The big picture question I was going to ask was this. There are quarterbacks around the league that you would say, well, if everything goes to crap, if everybody's hurt, if they have a mishmash of people, if they have Pat, Cam, Nuno, and myself as the offensive line, this quarterback is still going to find a way to navigate themselves to a victory. That it's going to be impossible. It may only be one singular victory with that mishmash of a team, but he'll find a way. Josh Allen has clearly proven to be that kind of guy. Patrick Mahomes, obviously. Lamar Jackson, obviously. Dan Orlovsky, to go back to the interview we did with him after 7:30 a.m. Eastern, go back in the podcast and listen, just told you Trevor Lawrence is becoming that guy, finally, after all these years. Jordan Love is not that guy by any stretch of the imagination. I think we have to just reason with that at this point, that he's not just the, I'm going to figure this out. And I understand that people are going to say, well, don't blame him for the loss, this, that, the other thing. They were up 22-10. I don't care about the refs. I don't care about the number. Like, they just didn't find a way to win a game that they were up 22-10 against the intended third-string quarterback. Jordan Love is no longer, and maybe he never was, and maybe we thought he would be because of Rodgers and Favre, which is not fair to him. He's not the guy that you're going to sit there and be like, I don't care about the offensive line. He's just going to find a way. 22-10, to Josh Allen's credit, Josh Allen's winning that game last week. He's finding a way to win that game. Jalen Hurts is finding a way to win that game. He just is.
0: Well, then you're not giving Brian Flores the credit that he deserves because he dialed up that pressure in a really significant way.
3: And Josh Allen or Jalen Hurts or any of these guys I'm mentioning is going to figure out a way of dealing with it. Cool, you're going to run everybody at me? I'm going to run past you. I'm going to put the game, I'm going to tuck and run. I'm going to do something.
2: Yeah, up 22-10 against the team's backup quarterback. Josh Allen ain't losing that game. Lamar ain't losing that game. Mahomes ain't losing that game. So, clearly, we don't think Jordan Love is in that class of quarterbacks. But certainly, there should be the expectation that based on what he's being paid, that he finds a way to seal the win. Just like he should have found a way to seal the win in Chicago against the Bears in the playoffs when you're up 21-3 in the second half. There are so many. He should have found a way to win week three last year against the Cleveland Browns instead of throwing a pick to set up the opportunity to for go-ahead points. Like
0: that one was brutal.
2: There are so many instances that you can point to with Jordan Love and saying, yeah, if he manages the game a different way, then his team probably has a better outcome. And I'm just trying to figure out, when does Jordan Love graduate to the quarterback that everybody thinks he is? Shouldn't the opportunity be there this season, knowing that they need him to do that, with their best player being out until the end of October?
3: Yeah, it was last week. And here's the problem for him. What?
0: Oh, so me saying it was a must win on the nose then?
3: Sure. Yeah.
0: Because you looked at me crazy.
3: Yeah.
2: We
3: okay.
2: did. We
3: so
2: did.
3: You were right.
2: We did. You were right.
3: Yeah, you were right. But here's another one. Right.
0: But that's why my sense of urgency is even more heightened going into this game with the Jets, because I knew what was at stake week one, given everything that happened last season, given the porous offensive line, given the lack of a run game, given the lack of Micah Parsons. From a mental standpoint, as a player, if this is the stuff that plagued you last season, and Jordan Love comes back healthy, his weapons come back healthy, and yet again you fall apart like a cheap suit in the second half, and you start the season 0-1, continuation of everything that happened last season. From a mental standpoint, as a player, how defeating is that? How difficult is that to turn the page?
2: Oh, to avoid the mindset of here we go again?
0: Yes.
2: Damn near impossible.
0: Even though it's one game?
2: Damn near impossible. That's hard to turn that around.
0: Dang.
2: It's a mindset. Vince Lombardi said it best. Winning is a habit. Unfortunately, so is losing. Mm. And for the Green Bay Packers, losing in spectacular fashion by blowing double-digit leads, that's starting to become less of what is happening to you and more of who you are as your identity.
7: I think that was Roscoe Jenkins. I don't think that was Vince Lombardi, actually. Yeah, but here's the
9: captain of the team of me.
3: I think I have finally figured out the best way of describing Jordan Love, the best way of analyzing what he is. He's a 26th pick in the draft, which means he's really good, but he's not the first pick in the draft. He was the 26th pick in the draft. We should actually treat him that way.
2: Where he's drafted matter?
3: I'll tell you why.
0: Yeah.
3: I'll tell you why. Because it actually compliments him that a guy out of Utah State could be a first-round pick. That's unbelievable that he could navigate his way to being a first-round pick that a team would trade up for. And he's really good. But he's not the first pick in the draft. There's a reason that other guys are better than them. They were supposed to be better than him. And they are.
0: Okay, your guy is Tom Brady. His
3: anomaly.
0: Hold on. His spouse at the time, Giselle, said famously, he can't throw the ball and catch the ball too. Jordan Love was under incredible duress in that game. 15 hits the Vikings had on him. 10 times he faced unblocked pressures. It's the most of any quarterback in week one. It's tied for the most in a game by any quarterback in the past 5 seasons. Brian Flores and that defense dialed it up and they exploited the poorest line in front of him. He can't block himself and throw the ball too. I don't know how much of what we saw in week one. Yes, he is the quarterback. Yes, there were times in that game that he shoulders the blame. I don't know how much of it we can assign to him.
3: Okay, so then to use the Jason McCourty Eagles thing.
2: But hold on.
3: Then it's LaFleur.
2: But hold on though. Here's why I can assign a lot of blame to him. Coming into this season, Matt LaFleur talked about how Jordan Love was even better than Aaron Rodgers in terms of being able to deal with things and understand the play calling, understand the sequencing, and get us to the right play. That's what he said about Jordan Love. He compared him to an all-time great 4-time MVP Super Bowl champion in Aaron Rodgers. And he said he was better in that regard.
3: Yep.
2: I'm not going to pin all the issues of the offense on the offensive line and Matt LaFleur and not give Jordan Love any blame for it. Because guess what? If you're out there on the field and your head coach says you are an extension of him in terms of understanding the game plan and executing the calls, then get your team in the right play, get your team in the right call, and go out there and execute it and keep the opponent from being able to mount a comeback from a double-digit deficit. And you didn't do that. And it's not the first time we've seen you not do that.
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0: Evan, Canty, and Michelle are unsportsmanlike.
1: Chris Canty. I mean, you want the ultimate critic on Joe Burrow. Watch Chris Canty. I mean, it's like, damn, what happened? What is it, something going on?
2: Yeah, Stephen A. said that to Mina yesterday.
3: I haven't been critical of Joe Burrow this season.
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5: No, that was off air. 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
2: I've been kind to the Cincinnati Bengals fans this year so far. I have. I said that based on what I saw in week one from the defense, I believe that Joe Burrow can get this team to the championship rounds. And I do. Mm-hmm. If the defense continues to play like that, there's no reason why Joe Burrow can't get them back to the big game.
4: And you believe that even though he's complained about the back, that he will stay healthy for an entire season?
2: Well, I mean, listen, that's on him to stay healthy the entire season. What I will tell you is this. They have the easiest remaining strength of schedule in the National Football League. The easiest. So, get it done. There's no excuse. Your defense is much better. They can hit the quarterback. They generated takeaways, 3 fumbles on Baker Mayfield. They scored on defense. That group, with all of the additions that they made, Al Golden in year two, they look a lot better. They play what looks like to be sound defense. It's not going to be a world-beater defense, but it's going to be a representative of what an NFL defense should be. That's supposed to be enough.
4: It's not an impediment for him.
2: That's supposed to be enough for Joe Burrow to get this team where they want to go.
4: Right.
5: Bengals at Texans this weekend. Joe Burrow banged up. C.J. Stroud on the other side, obviously. Not a great end to that game in week one.
4: And untrustable, C.J. Stroud.
5: Go back on Wednesday on the podcast and listen to that, or is it Tuesday?
4: Tuesday, I believe.
5: Tuesday. Go back on Tuesday on the podcast.
2: It's a great list.
5: Michelle's list of untrustables. Although I don't think she's ever had an uncrustable.
4: You were with me when I tried my very first one at the Super Bowl this past year.
5: I was?
4: In San Francisco, in the green room. We did a social media video about it. You, myself, Rob Lorenzo.
5: I don't remember that.
2: And you talk about me not remembering.
5: I got hit in the head for high school.
4: It gave me a hard time because I had never had an Uncrustable.
5: They are good.
4: And then I tried one. Excellent jelly to peanut butter ratio.
5: People have crucial them. When a it lot comes of people like them frozen, too.
2: Oh, yeah. They're good cold.
4: Really?
5: Yeah, because like the peanut butter, like the solid peanut butter actually creates like a great crunch
2: in
5: to
2: the,
5: it almost.
2: In the weight room, we used to keep them in the fridge.
5: Really? Oh, yeah. That's actually better.
2: We used to keep them in the fridge.
4: They cold, had it in the fridge at the
2: nice
4: Super Bowl.
2: And cold.
5: Yeah, cold.
4: I had
5: nice
4: it cold as well.
2: Yeah.
4: Yep.
5: Anyway, which QB is under more pressure? Burrow or Stroud?
2: You know what's interesting? I would say from a QB standpoint, it's Stroud because he's playing for a contract, right? And it went up to the 11th hour before the season with the negotiations. They were able to cross the goal line. He's playing to get paid. So I would say he's under the most pressure. And given where we think the quarterback market is going to go, north of $60 million a year, you feel that as a player. I would say the Bengals are probably under more pressure as an organization to get Joe Burrow back to the postseason and get him back to the championship rounds. And I think that's why they operated with the urgency that we saw this offseason in adding to the defensive side of the ball. But in this matchup, man, I mean, this feels like really one of the last or the only roadblocks that the Bengals have to being able to win the division and contend for the number one seed in the conference. When you look at their schedule, it's not a murderer's row. So it feels like there's a ton of pressure on the Bengals as an organization, and by default, that puts pressure on Joe Burrow.
5: It is interesting, though. I am maybe warped right now by the Myles Garrett, Jared Verse trade, and then retroactively thinking about versions of that in sports history. What I mean by that is, I agree with you in theory. The pressure's on the Bengals to, in essence, get Joe Burrow to want to stay. But if he doesn't, I do believe they will get a quarterback that they can say to their fans, hey, look, we have our franchise quarterback. Whether it's Jackson Dart or Ty Simpson or any hypothetical that you want to throw out there, I think they're going to get the younger version of the guy and picks to go along with it. Like Kawhi, Paul George, what ended up being.
2: So you think Jackson Dart would be on the board?
5: I think if John Harbaugh could get Joe Burrow, yeah.
2: Okay.
5: You don't think so?
2: I'm asking who are the other quarterbacks?
5: So Ty Simpson.
2: Ty Simpson.
5: I'm just thinking about other guys on teams that you would look at and say, I could see Joe Burrow going there. I agree with you, the pressure's on Cincinnati, but I do think there could be a method to the madness if they had to get to that point.
2: Get three first round picks from the Jets?
5: Yeah, interestingly enough, I don't feel the same with Lamar.
4: The new Broadway Joe?
2: Yeah,
5: I don't know why I don't feel the same with Lamar, because I don't think the Ravens will give in to that. I think they're just going to be like, we're not getting rid of you.
2: Well, the Ravens might have to give in because he's only got 1 year left on his contract. They can't tag him or trade him.
5: And that's why there's more pressure on CJ, because CJ's like set for generational wealth is on the line this year.
4: As are their hopes to get to and win a Super Bowl.
5: Right, and those are tied together in my mind.
4: I know that the defense week one wasn't the same as we...
2: Or, defense will be fine.
4: I'm not worried about them either, but week one wasn't their best performance.
2: No.
4: However,
2: and they still should have won.
4: Correct.
2: Think about it. They were awful by their standard. They still should have won.
4: Correct. And C.J. Stroud still had some consequential mistakes in that game.
2: Correct.
4: Down the stretch, when it matters. So not only is his money on the line and his reputation on the line, but their chances to contend squarely on his shoulders. They were right there last year. He was the reason why they did not have playoff success. I think more pressure is on C.J. Stroud than Joe Burrow. But what were the Bengals before Joe Burrow? You just assume that if he leaves there, and then they bring in a new quarterback, that they're going to be able to replicate that success.
5: Enough, they were Cincinnati, more successful.
2: Oddly enough, Cincinnati has never really had an issue with quarterback.
5: They were in the playoffs more often.
2: You can say it, Smalls. I see the eye roll, and I get the skepticism. But Cincinnati has never had a problem with quarterback. Like, there are levels to it, granted, but they had Ken Anderson, MVP. They had Boomer Esiason, MVP, Super Bowl. Both of them got to a Super Bowl. They had Carson Palmer, number one overall pick. They got to playoffs consistently. You had Andy Dalton. They were always in the playoffs, never passed week one of the postseason. They never really had an issue at quarterback in terms of finding a guy. It's just the level of commitment that we've seen from the franchise in terms of being able to take that next step and actually consistently contend for titles.
4: Sure, but the way we viewed them as contenders changed with Joe Burrow, because he was able to get them to a Super Bowl so early in his career, and he was a proven winner at the collegiate level. Yes, historically, the Bengals, you look at them, and what do we say about this ownership group or about the organization as a whole? They're not going to spend the funds, right? They're not the team that's going to go for it in the same way other teams would. So you have to put that on the board. I don't know if Zach Taylor will still be there, but without Joe Burrow, what's your confidence level in him as a coach? Fair or unfair? Joe Burrow has a lot of cachet and power within that organization. What he says carries weight. His guys get paid because they want him to be happy.
2: Yes.
4: If he's out of there and someone else comes in, he's not, that new player's not going to have the same amount of power and or influence to force the organization to go for it. I don't know. I just think you assume that whomever they get is going to be able to slot right in there and be the next version of him. And I'm not so sure that that's the case.
5: Understood. It's an interesting franchise. So he comes in there in 2020, right? That's his first year. His second year, they go to the Super Bowl. They make the playoffs 2 years in a row. They've missed the playoffs each of the last 3 years. If they miss the playoffs this year, that will obviously be 4 in a row. They missed the playoffs 4 years in a row prior to his arrival. And prior to that, they made the playoffs 1, 2, 3, 4, 5, like 6 of 7 years. So if you look at like a 10-year span, it's going to kind of be the same, which is maybe even more prior to his arrival, because he would have come in off of missing the playoffs 4 years in a row. And now, if you deem this, if it goes wrong, like Russell Wilson said on CBS, like if this goes wrong, this is last year there, he'd come in off of missing the playoffs 4 years, and they'd go out after missing the playoffs for 4 years. There's the Super Bowl appearance, and he's a great quarterback. Nobody's arguing that. But the odd part of the Cincinnati Bengals is we think ineptitude until we go the year by year, and you're like, you know, Marvin Lewis had them in the playoffs a lot.
2: Right, 5 times?
5: Sam Weish had them in the playoffs and in the Super Bowl. Like, they actually haven't been as embarrassing as we think. You know, they made the playoffs in 9, 11, 12, 13,
2: like
5: 14,
2: yeah,
5: and 15.
6: And they didn't win a game in any of those playoff
5: appearances.
4: Understood. Thank you, Cam.
5: No, I'm saying the perceived ineptitude is not as inept as you think.
2: I mean, would you rather be in the playoffs five straight years and not win a playoff game, or go four straight seasons not being in the playoffs? Because right now, that's the streak that the Cincinnati Bengals could keep going.
4: It's on the board.
2: They haven't been in the playoffs three straight years, right? Like, anytime Lamar Jackson plays the full season, the Cincinnati Bengals seemingly don't make the playoffs. So, it's weird. I get where you're saying you haven't had the same highs prior to Joe Burrow with some of those other quarterbacks, but you also, under some of those other quarterbacks, Andy Dalton most recently, haven't had the same lows.
5: That's fair. Football Sunday action, Denver and the Jaguars. Coverage begins 4 p.m. Eastern, ESPN Radio and ESPN app. Football Sunday on ESPN Radio is presented by Augusto. Coming up, a miraculous recovery over the last 24 hours. We'll get to that after CCS This from Granger.
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6: Here is our weather in Middle Tennessee. Today, sunny and hot with a high near 100. Heat index values up to 107. Northwest wind around 5 miles per hour. Tonight, mostly clear, low around 75. Saturday, sunny and hot, high near 99. Heat index up to 104. Saturday night, partly cloudy, low around 74. 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

0: Why not just divisional games the last couple weeks of the season? Am I crazy to say that? Does that make any sense in baseball? Like, why do I have an Orioles-Brewers? I mean, that's two good teams,
1: obviously.
0: Got
1: to get them in, Ev.
0: I understand that, but I'd rather only divisional games.
1: So you want everybody to be like the NFL, schedule divisional games at the end of the season.
2: That's all we got.
1: That's all we got.
0: I got Yankees-Diamondbacks this weekend. All right, you got Giants-Dodgers. You want that, in theory. Dodgers clinched, right? You've got Cubs and Reds in theory, Phillies, Mets in theory, Red Sox, Rays. That's great.
1: We want to see the Dodgers going up against a 64-win team?
0: No, but I'm saying...
2: Already eliminated.
1: Right.
0: Well, but the Giants were supposed to be pretty good. They had this innovative hire of Tony Vitello.
1: They're always supposed to be pretty good.
0: They won three championships in 5 years. The least talked about...
1: How long ago was that, though?
0: A decade? Yeah. What, 12, 14?
2: 12, 14.
0: No, 10,
2: 16.
0: 12.
2: The Cubs won in 16. 10, 12, 14.
0: Yeah. I mean, okay, within the last 15 years, 16 years, I mean, that's the least talked about insane run in any sport of our lifetime. Islanders winning four in a row. I was born in 80, so Islanders won four in a row. People probably don't even know that when I say that right now. But I mean,
1: as you said that about the Giants, I was just thinking about my Yankees. It's been a long time since we won a title.
0: Yeah, the year before the Giants.
1: That's what I'm saying. It's been a long time. I was like, man, how long ago was that for the Giants? How long ago was that for the Yankees?
2: 2009. It's been a minute, too.
1: Yeah. Not great.
2: Hate the Dodgers.
1: How the Mets looking, Ev?
0: Guess what? In the World Series in 2015, so, I mean, in this same time we're talking about, at least, right? I mean... They didn't win. The Royals had an unbelievable
1: We've been in the World
0: bullpen.
1: Series, too. So, I mean, it doesn't matter.
0: I understand, but the Mets...
1: Close only counts in horseshoes and grenades,
0: Mets,
1: bro.
0: Breaking news.
2: You ain't first, you're last.
1: Yeah, exactly.
0: The Mets aren't the Yankees and Cardinals. Breaking news, historically.
1: They're spending more than the Yankees and the Cardinals right now, though.
0: Anyway.
2: They sure are.
0: So, this weekend, tomorrow night...
2: in left field. Can't
0: Ole Miss, LSU, the game we've been talking about, the biggest college football game on the calendar that's not always on the calendar as a big game, meaning not Michigan-Ohio State. And Lane Kiffin's return, and the news over the last 48 hours about Sam Leavitt starting quarterback for LSU and that he was listed as doubtful. Well, it seems like a miraculous recovery, guys. He has now been upgraded to questionable, and it seems like he's going to play. How did he do this? I am saying this tongue-in-cheek. I'm going to feel badly if there's anything real life going on with Sam Leavitt. It doesn't seem like there is. Nobody has even alluded to anything like that. So if he plays on Saturday, tomorrow, 7:30 p.m. Eastern, ABC. Does Lane Kiffin have to get fined? Because doesn't that come off as gamesmanship? Because I don't even think there's been an injury designation. We don't know the body part that is currently hurt for Sam Leavitt.
2: No, and Lane, in his press conference on Monday, didn't mention anything about this either. And nor did Leavitt appear to be in any sort of pain that we could go back and look at the tapes and say, oh, yeah, maybe it was this. It was this moment. It was this injury. None of that.
0: So when... LSU and the athletic department budgets for the year. They have travel budget. They have player budget now. They have advertising and marketing budget. Do they have a gamesmanship budget? Is this like $25,000 that potentially they're going to use towards their gamesmanship budget?
2: Maybe it's just in the Lane being Lane budget. We've allocated these funds for Lane Kiffin to do Lane Kiffin type things.
0: I mean, seriously. Does anyone believe he's hurt?
2: No, I think he'll play.
0: So he's got to get fined, not Leavitt. Lane, no?
1: But how can you prove that he knowingly misled people on the injury report? Players get better as the week goes on. They get further removed from the previous game. I mean, they got to rely on what the player and the medical staff is telling them in terms of informing what the injury report is going to be. So I get you. Like, this could be gamesmanship by Lane, but how would you ever prove that when it comes to the Sam Leavitt of it all?
0: Have there ever been gamesmanship fines in college football? I think there had to have been, because how would we have an assessment of a dollar figure attached to it? Because in the ESPN.com
1: articles, you have a rule in place.
0: Right, so that means...
1: Doesn't mean that the rule is enforceable. You got to be able to prove it.
0: I feel like this is one of these things where you get the mobster on tax evasion. Where it's like, Lane, we have so much on you. Like, we're just.
3: He hasn't done anything wrong. I don't understand your hang up here. Lane, he was out. Now he's questionable. Like, he's just been upgraded. I don't understand the.
0: There's no injury, Pat.
3: How do you know that? How do you possibly know that there's no injury?
0: They didn't list the injury.
4: They don't have to list the injury. They just have to be on the injury report.
0: Well, then they should do.

0: do more of this, is what you guys are saying.
1: I don't know what there's to do more. Like, say someone is hurt and then they got a little bit better and that they might play.
0: Yeah.
1: They do that every week with people.
2: Tom Brady was notorious for that. He was always on the injury report.
0: Right.
2: Always.
0: And always. But there was always a designation of a health, of like a specific injury.
2: Well, right? The injury report in the NFL has more of an extensive history than the injury report.
0: So
2: in
0: then
2: college,
0: based on Vegas East, we should be praising Lane, right? Or no? Or don't answer.
2: The wait is over. 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
0: Paul, do you believe if he plays that LSU will get fined for gamesmanship?
12: Most certainly. And Kiffin would love that. It's just one more day in the news cycle. He really missed his call. You should have been in politics in today's world.
2: Or the coach of the Dallas Cowboys.
12: I don't know if Jerry's going to live long enough to hire Lane Kiffin, but it would be pretty exciting.

0: back on the podcast and listen to our conversation from yesterday with Paul Feinbaum. He was amazing with us yesterday after 8 a.m. Eastern time, talking about Lane Kiffin, the gamesmanship potential that's going on here, the potential of a fine if they can prove any kind of gamesmanship around Sam Levitt, who was upgraded last night to questionable from doubtful for LSU in their huge game tomorrow night on ABC, 7:30 p.m. Eastern against Ole Miss. Also last night, we had the Buffalo Bills destroying the Detroit Lions, 41-31. You may be saying, well, wait a minute, that's only a 10-point game. Yeah, it wasn't.
1: It was never that close.
2: No.
0: 27-7.
1: What a way to open up your home stadium, like the new home stadium, the new Highmark. What a way to open it with your offense and Josh Allen dominating a 5-touchdown performance. Can you imagine what it's like for Bills Mafia, people that have been lifelong fans, waiting for a moment where you had a state-of-the-art stadium, and then seeing your quarterback, who you think is the best in all of football, go out there and first game in that stadium in the regular season, go for 5 touchdowns? That's got to be incredible. People that are part of Bills Mafia, they are going to tell their kids and their kids' kids about the night that they were in that stadium and Josh Allen's performance against the Lions.
2: Well, heck of a housewarming party. Yeah. Heck of a way to christen the joint.
1: Telling you.
2: Joe Brady, first coach in franchise history to win his first 2 games. Josh Allen looking like he could be the MVP front runner. The team looking like a complete team that could compete for a championship. Bills Mafia having a good Friday.
0: I have a friend that was at the game last night. He was texting me videos from the game. So I'm just looking through this now. So it's just to put in perspective, it's Bruce Smith opening it, which is like, you're going to get the crowd going crazy.
1: All-time sack leader.
0: And iconic. I think that there's going to be a lot of alumni involvement with the Bills this year. You get the feeling that they're all going to be around because, like, there's kind of something going on there, right? They think maybe this new stadium, this team, maybe Super Bowl, right?
1: The vibes are high around
2: Super
1: the Bills.
2: Super high.
0: The intros with, like, this unbelievable laser light type show. Yep. Then he was texting me, One Republic, I guess, performed at halftime, the band.
1: Too late.
0: Yeah, too late to apologize.
1: Too late for the Lions.
0: Yeah. And then, let's see what this is. Oh, Brightside. Yeah, it's the video, because I was asleep when I was getting all these. It just, I'm looking at this. There's not an open seat. Literally, I cannot see an open seat. The energy is insane.
2: It was electric.
0: Yeah,
2: that's the word that kept getting thrown around about Highmark Stadium last night, that the environment was electric. And the play in the field, also electric. Backed it up.
0: Yeah, they were amazing. Lions, not as much, but yeah, unbelievable last night with the way in which the Bills, I mean, like we already talked about them this way, but they catapulted themselves into get to the damn Super Bowl and Josh winning another MVP. Like, there's nothing bold about any of those things.
1: So after the first 2 weeks, is it an upset if they don't get to the AFC title game?
0: Yeah, let's go there. Yes.
2: Sure. After 2 weeks?
1: Is it being hyperbolic? Are we too prisoner of the moment based on what we've seen? Because we had Dan Orlovsky here on the show. This guy knows offense as good as anyone out there that's breaking down the game. Mm-hmm. And he said that the Buffalo Bills are going to be the best offense in football, barring injury. That's what he said. And last night they had an injury to DJ Moore. He got hurt in the second quarter, didn't come back, didn't matter. They kept scoring touchdowns. So, I mean, are we now at the place where we feel like it's an upset if Josh Allen and the Buffalo Bills don't at least get to the AFC title game again?
2: Well, I think the Bears are going to have something to say about the best offense in the league.
1: I agree with that, but I'm just saying we've seen this Bills team in the AFC title game multiple times. That seems to be the part where they get stopped, obviously running into the Kansas City Chiefs several times. But, like, are we at the point now where, hey, year one, Joe Brady, that is the bar to clear, the AFC title game, based on how your team looks these first 2 weeks?
2: Yes. However, if we're looking at the landscape of the AFC after 1 week, and obviously the Bills have the upper hand in this conversation, we have to wait and see how the results bear themselves out this week. Would you say the same thing about the Baltimore Ravens after 1 week?
1: They look good.
2: They look really good. Would you say the same thing about the Kansas City Chiefs?
0: Yes.
2: After 1 week?
1: Yeah.
0: No, actually, what you're saying, championship game or
1: AFC title game?
0: No, they're Super Bowl. AFC title game doesn't matter.
1: No, I'm saying,
2: we're just talking about teams that are in the same conversation.
1: Like it would be an upset if they didn't get there.
0: Okay, I just want to be clear.
1: Because
0: I'm going to have egg on my face. I'm saying I don't believe a team that has done as much as Kansas City can accept an AFC title game as a destination.
1: No. What I'm saying is, it would be a surprise if they didn't get to that game.
0: Yeah.
1: Yes.
2: So they're in the category.
1: Yes.
2: After 1 week, would you say that about the Jacksonville Jaguars? Are they there for you yet?
1: No, I would be. I'm not gonna say surprised, but it would be like, okay, I didn't expect that. I didn't expect the Jags to get to the AFC title game.
2: Okay, so the expectations are not there yet.
1: Yes.
2: Okay. What about the Bengals?
0: I could see Jacksonville in the AFC title game. I can't expect it if I'm gonna say 10 other teams ahead of
1: them. That's my point.
2: Who's in that category with them? Would you put the Bengals in there after 1 week?
1: No.
2: Okay. So it's really the old familiar foes. It's the Bills, it's the Ravens, it's the Chiefs.
1: Yeah.
0: So now, hold on a second, though.
1: Guess what? They all can't make the AFC title game.
2: I know, but that's my whole point, is that we are back here again with those three teams.
0: Good.
2: And those three quarterbacks, and Joe Burrow and the Bengals may have something to say. He's usually in that conversation as well. But it's the same thing with the Bills and the Ravens that it's always been. Yeah, they have a new guy at the helm, both having new head coaches, but the expectations are the same because of the quarterback.
0: So, Super Bowl or bust, we say that about so many teams, and then I always go to the place of, okay, tell me what the bust is. Like, what happens if they don't go to the Super Bowl, right? So, last year it was clear it was Super Bowl or bust for Baltimore and Buffalo because they fired their coaches. I think that's pretty clear what the bust was, right? It was not good enough, both in Baltimore and Buffalo. And so, when you watch Buffalo last night and we say, oh, it's Super Bowl or bust, and then you say, well, what's the bust? I'm going to take something back. There is a bust. It's just not with coach or quarterback. I think Brandon Bean, the general manager, then is going to feel it because you put this team together that's an inch away every single year. We need someone to make up that last inch, whoever that person is. Now, what's really risky about that is then everyone's off kiltered because then the new GM comes in and he or she didn't hire the coach.
2: Mm-hmm.
0: And the coach is appointed in many ways by the quarterback because that coach, to his credit, Joe Brady, gets the best out of the quarterback. That's why it is such a disaster to not get that far. In Baltimore, there's also a bust. I think the bust this year is Lamar is going to leave. Lamar is going to say, we can't do this. I can't do this here. This is not, for whatever reason, this is not good enough. Kansas City's tricky. I think there may be a bust there, but it's voluntary. Travis Kelce potentially walks away at the end of the season. Maybe Andy Reid walks away at the end of the season. Maybe Steve Spagnuolo walks away at the end of the season. Eric Bieniemy then is tied to those guys. I don't know that he voluntarily walks away, but he's probably not there with that crew. So I think the big three, old reliable, the teams that I understand people could say they're sick of them. You're not sick of them. I'm going to tell you why, because you're interested in what we're saying right now about those three. You have an opinion. You being sick of them is interest in them. You have a take on them. Those big three all have a fallout if things don't go perfectly for them this year. And I just laid all of it out. It's on the table for all three of them. That's why this year is going to be awesome. Not that it's not normally, but those three are fully back. Then, you have the AFC champion Patriots that are right there. You have the Texans and the Jaguars that want to get right in there as well. I mean, I think we got a lot of juice right now in this league.
1: I completely agree with everything you just said.
0: In this conference.
1: I just want to take it a step further. Would anyone not be interested in seeing another Chiefs-Bills AFC championship game? I would listen, based on what I saw last night at Highmark, I would love to see that game in Highmark Stadium. The AFC title game in Highmark Stadium for Bills Mafia with a chance to go to a Super Bowl, Josh Allen in a potential MVP season.
2: But you know what's juicier for me? Bills Ravens. Because one of them is going to punch their ticket. One of those guys is going to break
1: through. That's a good point.
2: Because I think for a lot of people, the idea of Bills Chiefs again is juicy. But if the Chiefs win and they're all the way back, they're going to the Super Bowl. It's the same old story for Josh Allen and the Bills. It feels a little anticlimactic. However, if you're telling me it's Josh Allen versus Lamar Jackson, Super Bowl on the line, one of those guys finally punches their ticket to the big game, I think that's a win-win for everybody.
1: But the common denominator is the Buffalo Bills. We want to see Josh Allen in the championship rounds.
2: Yes.
1: We want to see him vying for an opportunity to win a game to go to the Super Bowl.
2: Because his talent level is so high, and you want him to be validated in that way.
1: He's had 10 games in his career where he's had multiple passing touchdowns and multiple rushing touchdowns. He's the first quarterback to do it in back-to-back games. That's how he opened this season.
2: He's special.
1: Insane.
0: Yeah, I'd rather Chiefs against one of the two, to be honest with you. For me. And I love Lamar. I just, I guess you have to tell me, how do we get to Bills Ravens? Paint that picture. Where are the Chiefs in that on that path? Is somebody beating the Chiefs?
2: Mm-hmm.
0: So one of them is beating the Chiefs.
2: I think that's the
0: which
2: likely
0: one?
2: Scenario.
1: Here's the thing. I'm going to say this. The only way that one of those two teams beats the Chiefs is if that game is not an Arrowhead. And if that game is not an Arrowhead, then that means that the Chiefs probably don't win the division. Right
2: you
1: now,
2: you need the Broncos to rise up.
1: Yeah, right now, you need Davis Webb to figure things out.
2: Come on, Davis.
1: If you're a Bills fan or Ravens fan sitting there today.
2: Or Sean Payton to be like, yeah, scooch to the side a little bit.
1: Yeah, exactly.
2: Now, I got some notes.
1: You're going to need that to come around. Because based on what the Chiefs look like, offense, defense, I'm just saying, you know Mahomes is going to be fine. Like, everybody's like, oh, well, Mahomes didn't look like Mahomes. I feel the way about Patrick Mahomes like I feel about the Texans defense. Was it what I expected in week one? No, but it's going to be a lot better.
2: Also, first game back after an injury.
1: Exactly.
2: Like, he'll find his way.
1: But they can run the ball, and they play really good defense, too? The only way the Bills or the Ravens play each other in the AFC title game is if one of them beats Patrick Mahomes in the playoffs, and that game is not an Arrowhead. It's the only way it happens.
2: If it's the Bills and he slays the dragon, he beats Mahomes on the way to the AFC championship game, we're all going to roll with them, right? Regardless of who the other opponent is.
0: Well, what if they don't win? I mean, we are totally rightfully praising the Bills after last night. In your scenario, no,
1: don't say that to Bills fans.
0: No, I'm just saying.
2: Let him live, Evan.
1: I don't want to even do that, man. That's not.
2: Let him live.
1: They've had enough heartbreak, man. Like, I don't want to do that.
2: Today is a good day for them.
1: Today is a good day.
2: New stadium, christened. Josh Allen looking like an MVP.
1: I ain't going there.
2: Team looking great. Famous alumni.
1: Yeah, what if they break through, they beat Mahomes, and then they lose in the Super Bowl? You're a terrible guy. You're just a bad guy.
0: I'm asking a question. What has happened, Nuno?
3: Our director, Matt Bishop, who's a Bills fan, is mad at you. He wants us to turn your mic off after that question.
2: I understand it.
1: He is right to feel that way. He is justified in his anger toward Evan Cole.
2: He certainly is.
1: Yeah.
0: My mic's off. I can't speak. Do you guys hear me?
3: He said to get you back, he's going to go side angle on your camera all the time.
2: Oh.
0: See, that's actually not right what you just did.
1: Zoom in on the chins.
0: See, that's not
1: get
0: right.
1: Get the grays.
2: I think salt and pepper is the way to go.
1: I think it is too. He needs to just embrace it.
2: Embrace it.
1: Yeah.
0: Well, I'm going to shoot out of here. Goodbye.
2: Shoot.
1: Salt and pepper.
0: We're on sports. Smalls wants to talk about a game she's going to this weekend. It's a horrible game. We'll do that next. 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
10: This Week in Vanderbilt History, September 19th, 1992. In front of 41,000 fans at Vanderbilt Stadium, the Cobblers upset number 25 Ole Miss 31-9. It was a game with big performances in every phase for Jerry DiNardo's group. Derek Willem gave Vandy the lead in the first quarter with a 68-yard touchdown run and his first career carry. Then the big play in the second period. Co-captain Robbie Young blocked a field goal attempt, and Jeff Brothers returned it 71 yards to the Ole Miss 9. 3 plays later, Tony Jackson flipped into the end zone to push the Doors in front 14-6. They would never look back, outscoring the Rebels 17-0 in the second half. Marcus Wilson passed for a TD to Clarence Civilian and ran for another to close out the scoring, plus a Robbie Chura field goal. And Vanderbilt made it back-to-back wins after a shootout victory the previous week against Duke. Vanderbilt 31, Ole Miss 9 in September of 1992. And also of note, September 22nd, 1990, Watson Brown's Commodores posted a 24-21 win over LSU. This Week in Vanderbilt History, I'm Kevin Ingram.
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1: So it's different? It's different?
2: Yes, Tootle and Tootle. Right.
3: When you say the same, the word, the same, that's like saying deer and deer. No, it's the spelling that's different.
2: Well, there it's not and the there, it's the same thing.
3: Right, but there, the spelling.
4: Wait, Michelle, how is it spelled?
2: Wait, the word of the day?
4: Yeah.
2: T-O-O-T-L-E, Tootle.
4: Oh, I thought you said T-O-T-T.
2: T-O-O, maybe I messed it up. T-O-O-T-L-E, Tootle. Yeah,
4: where's Pat's getting T.
3: Oh,
1: Tootle.
4: He tootled to get T. Yeah.
2: He tootled to get T. But yes, when I originally committed to this game, and I'm excited because I've never been to a game in Atlanta. I'm excited to see Mercedes-Benz Stadium and, or, wait.
3: No, you're on your own.
2: I didn't get that right. I was thinking about New Orleans. I was thinking about the division. But anyway, I'm excited to go to Atlanta and see the game. It is Mercedes-Benz Stadium.
1: Yeah, you're right.
2: Yeah. But this matchup, I thought was going to be a good one months ago. I was thinking about the Carolina Panthers winning the division last year, Bryce Young taking a step forward. I was thinking about the Falcons with a new quarterback situation, not knowing how dire it would be by the time week two rolled around. But I thought, oh, a good division matchup is a 1 p.m. kick. I can be home in time to go to bed, watch Sunday night football, get ready for the show. And unfortunately, this looks like it might be the worst game in our week two slate in the NFL.
1: But Smalls, what you're doing is a little bit of advanced scouting because you got the Falcons on a short week in Lambeau next Thursday.
2: That's right, because a lot of people are like, why would you go to this game when the Packers are playing the Jets in New York City? When I originally was offered this game, I thought, oh, well, the Packers are going to have that one. You know, that's going to be a blowout. I mean, listen, so why would I go?
1: That might be a showdown of 2-0-2 teams.
2: Oh, Lord.
1: I'm just saying. As a matter of fact, now that I'm thinking about it, I actually expect that to be a game between 2-0-2 teams.
2: Excuse me?
1: Yeah.
2: You are expecting the Jets to beat the Packers?
1: I am.
3: Me too.
2: What?
1: I'm at that point. And I expect the Carolina Panthers to beat the Atlanta Falcons this weekend.
2: That I also anticipate.
1: Yeah. So, yeah, I think that Thursday night game is going to be an important game for the Green Bay Packers.
2: It is very interesting to me how dismissive you guys are of the Packers, but more importantly, how strong you feel about the Jets after one game versus the Tennessee Titans.
3: That's not correct. I felt strong about the Jets after zero games. I felt strongly about the Jets because, like, I just, again,
2: you wanted Aaron Glenn gone last year.
1: It's a great point.
3: Aaron Glenn.
2: And now you're feeling so great about them after zero games?
3: Aaron Glenn had a terrible year last year. Anyone who would say otherwise didn't watch. The way that they played in the last game against the Pats was so embarrassing. They fake punted twice in one drive. Okay, that's where they were at last year. He said a lot of bad things in terms of helping himself. He has said as such that I messed up last year on a couple of things, and he's totally changed his way. I think there is an interesting exercise, even for
1: Hold on, so you were, but yes, he's changed his ways, but you were confident that he was going to change his ways before you saw what happened on Sunday?
2: Yeah, I didn't get that from you.
1: Never got that.
3: No, I think what happened is they took a little bit of the power out of his hands, and I think the people running it are helping him out in a way that they're not trying to stab him in the back. They're saying, okay, you went through some growing pains. We got this a little bit. We're going to help you here, and here we go.
1: You knew all of that before we saw Sunday.
3: No, I thought they would be better than they were a year. I said it during the offseason. I thought they were going to be better. I didn't. They're not going to make the playoffs.
2: I thought you said they were going to be better because you appreciated what the front office did. Darren Mooji, the GM, stockpiling all those picks. I thought you were projecting beyond this season.
1: Yeah.
2: That you thought that perhaps they would be a little bit improved.
1: You talked about Aaron Glenn potentially not making it through the year.
3: I said 5 or 6 wins is what I said.
1: No, you talked about Aaron Glenn potentially not making it through this year.
2: Yeah,
3: last year I did. I don't remember during the offseason doing
2: that. The Jets looked like a much improved football team after one week.
1: Yes.
2: They did. And I'm pumped for Aaron Glenn because the set of circumstances that he was dealt in year one. Now, was he perfect? Of course not.
3: No.
2: But he had to wade through and navigate through a lot of stuff, including Evan Cohen trying to fire him and them trading off a lot of his best players.
1: Mm-hmm.
2: Which was smart for the future, but I just think context is important when we talk about Aaron Glenn's first season. So I was impressed with them week one. Do not get me wrong. But it was versus the Tennessee Titans, who are also not a good football team. And the Green Bay Packers, yes, embarrassing second half. Yes, continuation of some bad trends dating back to last season. 6-game losing streak. But after one week to feel that convicted about the Jets and think that they're that much better than the Green Bay Packers and you think they're going to beat them, I think is a bit short-sighted.
1: I'm not saying
2: they might win the game, but to say that you feel that strongly about them after one game, I
1: I'm just saying I expect that they're going to win the game. I don't.
2: So is that more of praise for the Jets or an indictment on the Packers?
1: No, I just think that the Jets present some problems for the Packers, and I don't know that they have a solution. Yeah, styles make fights. This is a bad matchup for the Packers. They're a one-dimensional team that can't pass block.
2: Yeah, that line's a problem.
1: That's what I'm saying. The New York Jets gave Cam Ward all he wanted. They had 17 pressures and 5 quarterback hits and 3 sacks.
3: Well, here's the best part for you as a Packers.
1: What you think that pass rush for the Jets is going to look like against that Packers offensive line?
3: But Smalls, the best part for you, to go back to where we started, you won't have to see it.
2: I'll be in Atlanta?
3: Yeah, you won't have to see it. You'll be watching another game that inevitably, if the Packers win big, that's what they're supposed to do, whatever. If they lose, you want to cover your eyes, and you can cover your eyes with the Panthers and Falcons in front of you.
2: With the world beaters that I'll be watching on Sunday. No, I think I'm very excited for like a 10-piece lemon pepper situation at the game. You know, I think the snacks will probably be really good in Atlanta. Like the stadium snacks? I can't imagine bad food at the stadium in Atlanta.
1: Yeah, you said something about the wings. I was like, are you
2: talking? Oh, no.
3: You and Lil Will were meeting up at some point here.
4: How long is it going to take you to eat those wings when you're peeling off the skin, you know, one little sliver at a time?
2: Oh, wait, this is actually a great question. Will I be laughed out of the South if I tried to eat my wings that way and or dip them in ranch?
3: You were laughed out of the North.
2: No, but in the South, I think it's a little bit more severe. Wing etiquette.
3: So if the North is laughing at you, Pat, specifically... Those in the South, if you're saying that the South has better wing expertise
2: is a good word, yes.
0: How is that? What? Where were wings invented?
3: Buffalo.
0: Okay.
3: But we weren't in Buffalo when this happened.
1: Yeah, I mean, they might have been invented in Buffalo, but they got taken to another level in Atlanta.
0: That's right. I understand the South is better at eating chicken wings.
1: In Atlanta?
3: She's going to get laughed at wherever she goes.
0: The South is not better at eating chicken wings.
2: She does pee on wings. I don't know about that. When you think of chicken wings, you, of course, think of Buffalo. I would say the second city you think of is Atlanta. Right, CeCe?
1: No question.
2: As a guy who's lived in the South.
1: No question.
0: Okay, so a north and a south city.
1: I get more excited about going to a wing spot in Atlanta than I do a wing spot in Buffalo.
2: I wonder why.
4: That's just because you'd rather be in Atlanta.
0: That's the location.
1: Just saying.
2: Environment matters for CeCe.
1: They know what they're doing when it comes to the wing spots.
2: Mm-hmm. I've also never had lemon pepper wings, so I'm excited to try them.
1: Yeah, you will.
2: I'm more of a classic Buffalo Wings girl, as you guys have witnessed.
3: I don't think you really like wings. I think let's just be
2: honest. I like wings.
3: You eat two of the.
1: Nah, she ate wings when we did trivia night.
2: Thank you, CeCe.
3: She peeled them and ate them and ate them.
1: Okay, how she eats them is her business. How she enjoys them is her business.
3: She didn't eat them. I ate them.
2: You know what's so funny?
4: Before that salad.
2: You know what's so funny? You love a cautious quarterback. You love a boring quarterback. You love a quarterback that just gets the job done. Yet when I take that approach to eating wings, peeling delicately, dipping, maximizing my sauce to ranch to chicken ratio, trying to be careful and not get wing sauce everywhere in a public space while we're doing trivia, all of a sudden I'm chastised. When I take the cautious quarterback approach, you don't like it? Just saying.
3: Those seem to be equivalent. I'll take the under on the amount of wings eaten by Smalls this weekend.
2: What's the line set at?
3: Well, you're obviously going to do whatever it is.
2: I'm curious. What's the line at?
3: 14 and a half.
2: 14 is outrageous. 14.
0: I was going to say 9.5.
3: She's going to be there for multiple days. Friday, Saturday, Sunday.
2: Yeah.
3: So 14.
2: I thought you meant in one sitting.
3: No. Totality of weekend.
2: Seems high. Well, whatever.
3: Yeah, that's that. Okay. 14 and a half wings.
2: Fine.
3: Can we find that on DraftKings?
2: Consider it done.
1: I mean, I would love to find the over-under. The line for the Carolina Panthers-Falcons game is the Panthers laying 2.5 on the road. So much disrespect toward the Atlanta Falcons. Hope the food is great in the stadium.
2: Thank you.
1: The wait is over. 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
3: Can Drake May and the Patriots get back on track against the Steelers per DraftKings? New England favored by 5.5. Kenny or Kansas?
1: I'm going to say he can. And here's the thing. I know no A.J. Brown in the lineup, but I expect the Patriots offense to be a lot more explosive than they were in week one. They were going up against one of the best defenses in the National Football League that picked up where they left off in Super Bowl 60. Even though the Pittsburgh's defense is still proud, they are not nearly as formidable as they have been in years past, and certainly not at the same level as the Seattle Seahawks. So I'm going to take the New England Patriots. The line is at 5.5. I think it's a comfortable cover in Foxborough this weekend.
2: Do you agree as a Patriots fan?
3: Well, I think that's where it's trending, no question. I hope. I mean, they better. Travion Henderson coming back. Also, just a name to keep an eye on. No guarantee on this. Just a name to keep an eye on. Efton Chisholm, the third. Wide receiver, New England Patriots, has three catches in his career, okay? Somebody has to be made active for A.J. Brown not being there, and they need another receiver. Efton Chisholm is, just keep an eye on. I wonder if they finally use this guy.
1: It's a hell of a name.
3: He's good. I think he could be good. I hope he's good.
2: So you're rolling with the Patriots, too, because that's where I was going.
3: Sure, yeah.
2: So we're picking the games, right?
3: I never pick my team. We can't pick my team.
21: You have to call it a game, sir.
3: Yes, I'm agreeing with you guys, obviously. Okay.
2: I don't think the Eagles are in the Pick'em Challenge, though, so don't worry.
1: That's a great point, Smiley.
3: I am picking the Eagles, too. Wait, I'm going to pick the Eagles, too, no matter what the spread is over the Titans with Jeffrey Simmons talking junk about Jalen Hurts. How dare you?
2: Next one, Canny or Canty. CeCe, can the Bengals and their defense go into Houston and shut down C.J. Stroud and the Texans? Houston favored by 2.5.
1: I don't think they have to shut down the Texans. I just think that they have to be what they were last week, which is opportunistic, create negative plays, extra possessions, and short fields. And if you can score on defense, then God bless. I think that's who they have to be. And if they go down there in Houston and do that, then yeah, I think the Bengals can find a way to get the win. Houston is favored by 2.5. I'd actually take the Bengals in the points on this one. I like Cincy.
2: I like Cincy as well.
3: I would take Houston for this dumb reason. I can't envision Houston 0-2. And I don't think it's a big deal if Cincinnati goes 1-1 against Houston and Tampa as your first two opponents. That's a good record after those two, because those are two playoff caliber teams. So I have a tough time envisioning the Texans dropping to 0-2. That's not a good reason for this specific matchup.
4: They were 0-3 last year.
3: I understand. I'm just going to drop that right there. But that would be a reason why I can't envision it happening yet again. I don't see that happening. So I would go Houston, but we're taking Cincinnati plus 2.5. Next one. Canny or Canty brought to you by Granger. Can Bo Nix and the Broncos rebound against Trevor Lawrence and the Jags? That game, of course, here on ESPN Radio Sunday afternoon. Denver is favored by 2.5 per DraftKings.
1: Sean Payton and his guys better rebound against the small market Jacksonville Jaguars. That was the comment that got him in trouble last year. Ends up being bulletin board material. Trevor Lawrence goes into Mile High and puts 4 touchdowns on their head.
2: Ooh.
1: So, yeah, this is an important game for Denver. They got to get on the board. They have title aspirations along with a lot of other teams in the AFC, and they can ill afford to lose ground against a team that won their division last year and feels like is in the driver's seat to do so again. So, yeah, not only do I think Bo Nix and the Broncos can rebound, I'm saying they better rebound. The line is at 2.5. this is a statement game for Denver, for that defense, for their quarterback, and for their head coach, along with his decision to name Davis Webby offensive coordinator. This better be a comfortable cover for the Broncos. Give me the Broncos. I'll lay the 2.5.
2: I was going to go Jacksonville in this one. Evan?
3: Well, that ain't reason.
2: I just really like what I saw from Trevor Lawrence in week one in the Jaguars offense. And even though I expect the Broncos defense to come after them, I'm a little concerned about Davis Webb and Bo Nix in that offense finding their rhythm, especially in this matchup.
3: So theme, storyline, the Webb-Payton thing is going to be a theme for you and many others, I think, if it doesn't work out.
1: If I told you the Denver Broncos are going to score 30 in this game, who's winning?
3: I'd be surprised they scored 30, but I...
2: Me too.
3: But, hold on.
2: I would say Denver.
3: No. Jacksonville can score 31. Jacksonville's really good.
2: I think they're good.
3: Really good.
1: Okay.
3: I would take Jacksonville personally.
1: So we're taking Jacksonville.
3: Okay,
1: I don't want to take... This is under protest. I don't want to take Jacksonville. Y'all are taking Jacksonville.
2: Vegas East, you're ruling on this?
1: We're taking Jacksonville.
18: Well, I would have gone Denver, but I like where Chris Canty's going. He's going to blame you guys if we get
1: no question.
2: So it's good
1: no
2: for question. Us either way.
1: I mean, because this is Canty or Canty, and I don't want this to people to think that Canty is taking the Jacksonville Jaguars. Unsportsmanlike is taking the Jags. Canty is taking the Broncos, laying 2.5.
2: We have ruled you
1: of the team of me. Exactly, Nuno.
2: Okay, let's go to college football. Stacey, Canty or Canty, can Lane Kiffin and LSU go into Ole Miss and beat Lane's old team, LSU, -3 in this one?
1: So I'm conflicted on this one because Lane Kiffin against top 25 teams is, 6-16? But against teams where he's favored in that are ranked in the top 25, he is 2-1. So it's really fascinating. I'm actually going to roll with the Lane train on this one. I think LSU comes in there with a ton of bluster. I think there's a lot of excitement. I know that Sam Leavitt wasn't great against Louisiana Tech, but I think that gives the coach all of the fuel that he needs to tell his team during the prep over the course of the week that you're not as good as everybody is saying you are. And I think that Lane Kiffin and his squad go into Ole Miss and they do what every Ole Miss fan is terrified of them doing, which is winning in emphatic fashion. I'll actually take LSU and I'll lay the 3 points.
3: I'll take Ole Miss +3, but because a better quarterback by, I think, a decent margin in Trinidad Chambliss. I was just thinking about this. Does Lane Kiffin claim victory no matter what the result is?
2: Because he's like, that's a team that I built.
3: Yeah, it's like, hey, no surprise that they won.
1: No.
3: When I got these guys, I knew they could be really big.
1: He can't do that because he left and said, I have a better chance to win at LSU.
3: He can't do that. He can. It may not be right.
1: He's got 30-40 new players on LSU. You can't say, oh, well, I left Ole Miss because I have a better chance at LSU, have a $45 million roster, what I deem to be better players, take them back against my old players and lose.
2: Yeah.
1: You were wrong.
2: That will backfire.
1: Yeah, it's like, all right, you made this team what it is. You made this program what it is. If they can't beat the best version of LSU, which is what you're supposed to be bringing to the program this year, if LSU can't beat Ole Miss, then why'd you leave?
2: Yeah, you're saying I got better players and I have more resources, and my old team still beat me. I still got outcoached and I still got worked. That's worse.
3: I'm just saying, we're talking about Lane Kiffin.
1: It's worse.
3: Logic doesn't apply normally.
1: Either way. The only way Lane is not wrong is if he goes to Ole Miss and he wins.
3: Last one. Can Mike Norvell, that's FSU's head coach, survive a blowout loss against Alabama? Alabama is favored by 19.5. As a reminder, Alabama lost FSU a year ago.
1: No, he can't. I'll take Alabama laying a 19.5, and I'll take the under on Norvell making the plane back to Tallahassee.
2: Ooh.
3: I think he's the coach for a little bit longer. I don't. Maybe I'm wrong on this. I don't get the sense that FSU is loaded with cash to pay buyouts and new coaches and players as well. Like, I don't get that sense.
1: You know why they're not loaded with cash? Because the boosters aren't funneling money in there because they don't believe in Mike Norvell.
3: Right, but so, that's... And that was like the Miami
1: thing. You're saying they're not loaded in cash. They just spent $265 million on a stadium renovation. They got cash.
3: Well, they need a power source.
1: They need more cash to pay on the players. And guess how you're going to get more cash? By showing the boosters that you're doing something, and it's going to have to start with firing Mike Norvell.
3: Prime time. Mm-hmm. must be the money. I mean, that's, you know, I don't even, if I'm an FSU fan in all seriousness, I don't care if he can coach. That's right now, that's irrelevant. I just care, can you find another Shador and Travis Hunter for me? That's all I need, please. Like, find the next Jordan Travis, find the next Jameis Winston. Who has your best shot of doing that? Deion.
1: But, I mean, listen, you fired your athletic director in September. It's a weird time to fire an athletic director.
3: Without incident.
1: That tells me it's on the board. Incident. That tells me that it's on the board, that it might even be imminent that you're going to fire your head coach.
4: Evan, when you were on First Take doing Alabama's schedule, how did you pick this game?
3: Which time?
4: The third time that you did the Alabama schedule.
3: I did Alabama's schedule so many times on First Take.
1: Did you ever pick Florida State to beat Alabama?
3: No. I actually think I've been right so far. 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
2: I did.
3: I didn't know. Did you get any Panthers or Falcons for your big game this weekend?
2: No, I didn't. Not yet.
3: Okay. All right. So for those who see Smalls this weekend and you want to go to Lids and get a hat for her, the Panthers or Falcons, maybe she'll wear it, CeCe, the new Lids hat.
1: Maybe we need to get Smalls a Jets hat this weekend.
3: From Lids.
2: Come on.
1: They were Final Three in NFL Bachelorette.
3: Yeah.
1: They could take out our team this weekend. 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
0: Hey, it's Golic. Coming up on Friday, the Bills open up their new stadium with a win over the Lions. Should Buffalo be considered the class of the AFC? 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
21: Here is our weather in Middle Tennessee. Today will be sunny and hot with a high near 100 and heat index values up to 107. Winds will be calm, becoming northwest around 5 miles per hour. Tonight will be mostly clear with a low near 75. Saturday will be sunny and hot with a high near 99 and heat index values up to 104. Saturday night will be partly cloudy with a low near 74. 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
3: 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Stay tuned because you'll hear more about DraftKings and all it has to offer throughout the show. DraftKings, the crown is yours. So for my best bet, I'm going to revisit our Canty or Canty segment with my two co-hosts decided that they were going to go rogue and take the Jacksonville Jaguars plus the 2.5 points. So my best bet is going to be a Canty can't lose. I'm going to take the Denver Broncos laying 2.5 points against the Jacksonville Jaguars this weekend. If they lose, then guess what? We win in the Pick'em Challenge. If they win, then guess what? I was right and my co-hosts were wrong. Either way, I win. So I'll take the Denver Broncos laying the 2.5 points. It's $100 with a total payout of $184. That is the play of the day.
4: Schism.
5: He survived a terrible, terrible moment in our history.
1: The most unsportsmanlike moment of the day.
6: Yeah,
7: that was terrible.
6: We have an issue. We have a schism.
3: It's
6: a divide.
3: Team
6: here in unsportsmanlike.
3: Uno, team of me. Play the drop. Team of
7: Captain
3: me.
7: Captain of the team of me.
3: Let's go.
6: A schism.
3: Let's go.
6: Big schism.
3: Put the C on my jersey right here. Captain of the team of me. Let's go.
6: So Bills had their first game in their brand new stadium last night. And there was a great moment where they got the shot on the sideline of Josh Allen and the two tight ends, the two main guys, Kincaid and Knox. And they're singing along to Mr. Brightside by the Killers. And the crowd's going crazy, etc. But what I wanted to do with this, I wanted to ask you guys a question. Not one that you could make up, one that exists. What is the best sing-along at any stadium, at any level?

0: That's a good one too.
1: Nah, we're not with anything with West Virginia.
2: Sorry, Cam.
1: You're not sorry. Why
2: I forgot.
1: That's a pet peeve of mine when people say they're sorry, but they're not really sorry.
2: But I forgot.
1: I know he's not sorry.
2: I just love the song.
0: Wait, Nuno brought up an interesting one. Is that the same though as Jump Around though? When Nuno brought up Enter Sandman Metallica at Virginia Tech.
3: Is it just personally attacking?
0: No. Is it
3: Virginia
0: seriously?
3: Tech?
0: Is it a sing along?
3: West Virginia.
0: Like, are the fans singing to it?
2: I don't think so. They're just jumping
0: crazy
2: up and down.
0: It's amazing.
3: That's why it's Sweet Caroline by Mile, because everyone is singing
1: plus,
3: it.
1: When you
0: no,
1: hear,
0: right side
1: plus, plus when, as a New Yorker, when I hear Enter Sandman, I think Mariano
3: so
1: Rivera.
3: So it's
1: like it's not.
3: I know it's Vodtech, but I think Mariano Rivera.
1: I don't go to that. So if you're not the first thing I think of or associated with that song,
3: I agree with that.
1: No.
0: Yeah, this is, you know what? Maybe it is more of a sing-along than I realized. Yeah, that's good. But Brightside is becoming really, Brightside is relatively new at the Bills, though.
3: Yeah, I was going to say, it's relatively new, and other places play that song
1: Michigan.
3: Well. Michigan plays it, too. So
1: Michigan is the most well-known for Mr. Brightside.
3: I agree with that. Yeah. So that's why it's Sweet Caroline, Boston Red Sox. Sweet
1: Caroline. Yeah, Sweet Caroline is the one.
0: What?
1: I hate to admit it, but it's
3: so
1: true.
3: So do I.
0: I think,
3: but it's true.
0: But the petty one at the Florida games at night, pretty awesome. Because he's from there, too. Tom Petty's from Gainesville.
3: Yes, but if you
1: How does that one go?
0: Well, there's now I'm forgetting which one they sing, so I'm really...
3: Okay, so it's off the board.
1: Well, it's off the board.
3: I was just
1: going
3: to say, if you survey fans...
0: We won't back down.
3: If you survey sports fans coast to coast, and you ask them this question, I don't know how many could name that song.
0: This song?
3: No, I mean, and assign it to that team. Whereas you know Sweet Caroline is symbolic. It's forever tied to the Boston Red Sox.
1: With an iconic venue.
3: Iconic venue.
2: The Red Sox have a bunch of songs associated with them. Shipping Up to Boston, Dirty Water, Tessie.
3: But don't you think Sweet Caroline is...
2: It's number one.
3: ...the most notable?
1: Okay. Yeah, all right.
0: All right, next one. Here.
3: Everyone's jamming.
0: Cam Pratt, please read the headline that you believe is the most interesting headline of the day in all of sports, even more so than the Bills win over the Lions or Sam Levitt's upgrade of injury for LSU Ole Miss. Cam Pratt.
2: At age 52, Ichiro just threw a 127-pitch shutout with 17 strikeouts during an All-Star game against... the best high school girls in Japan.
3: What a sentence.
2: At no point in that headline did I know what was next or how it was going to end.
3: You know what? That is an original sentence.
0: That's a truthful one.
2: First time that sentence has ever been said.
3: That is the first time that sentence has ever been said or will ever be said again.
1: Tough love on
2: the
1: girls.
2: It's like a Mad Lib.
0: You know what? I have respect for each other. No, if you're playing, you're playing.
3: He's like, I don't care.
2: Smoke him.
0: Exactly right.
1: No easy wins.
3: I am going to crush you.
4: No, I'm also like 90% sure he does this every year and does the same thing where he just smokes.
1: But can I ask a question? Like, when he's going through the game, inning to inning, does he throw at batters?
3: He's like, you're crowding the
1: plate.
3: Does he
1: back him off the plate?
3: That's like, I'm just trying.
2: High cheese inside.
1: Right. I'm just trying to figure out how he does.
0: I once, as a pitcher, hit a girl. What?
3: What'd you say? What happened?
1: He said he once, as a pitcher, hit a girl.
3: Excuse me?
4: With the ball, I assume.
0: Pat, we're talking about pitching, Pat.
3: How'd you hit a girl with the ball? What's going on?
0: I hit six batters in one inning in a fantasy camp that I was the second overall pick for the Marlins because I was throwing heat without batters.
3: You were
0: in
3: the
0: there.
3: Second overall? Who else was there?
0: Charlie Huff picked me second overall. Great knuckleballer.
2: Wait, is hitting six batters in one inning worse than eight interceptions in one game?
0: Part of my
3: so
0: career.
3: Accuracy and aim, not your strengths.
0: But I got a good arm.
1: He set the tone, though.
2: He kept playing.
1: He was decisive.
3: He kept playing.
0: Last thing is that people think about some of the great collabs. For Nuno, the greatest collab has ever been made.
3: I know.
0: Jalen Brunson is on Law & Order. He filmed officially with Law & Order. There is no better collab for one Nuno than
5: November 5th. Let's go, baby.
0: He knows the exact date. The Golic's coming up next. We are on to a Monday. 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
3: A Saturday matchup with the Wolfpack. This is the Commodore Report. I'm Kevin Ingram. With the 9-game SEC schedule on deck, the non-conference finale arrives early for Vanderbilt football, hosting NC State tomorrow. The game will mark the first start for highly touted freshman quarterback Jared Curtis, who's come off the sidelines in the first two games. Head coach Clark Lee says getting the additional reps in practice should be a big help to the first-year QB from Nashville.
4: And hopefully that leads to, again, him slowing the game down and playing from a place of confidence, because he's seen it in practice. He's done it over and over, and now he has a chance to execute on Saturday.
3: Curtis was efficient against Delaware, helping Vandy improve to 2-0. NC State arrives at 1-1. Our radio coverage begins with the tailgate show at 10 a.m. Kickoff at 11:45 on the game. A busy couple days on campus. Fourth-ranked Commodore soccer plays the first home SEC match tonight at 8 against Texas A&M. VU is unbeaten at 7-0-1 off a 1-1 tie at Georgia last week. Coach Darren Ambrose.
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3: 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Hear more with Coach Ambrose on this week's Anchor Podcast. 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Vanderbilt hosts Lipscomb at 7 o'clock. The Doors took their 7-0 record to Belmont last night. 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And Vanderbilt Women's Golf hosts the Mason Rudolph Championship starting today at the Legends Club. 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
5: 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Mike Golic Jr. and Mike Golic Sr. I trust Josh Allen. I think everyone should after last night. Certainly Buffalo fans breaking in new Highmark Stadium did as well. Fun show coming up today. Bill Connolly going to join us, talk a little college football ahead of one of the biggest regular season matchups I can remember. And Mina Kimes going to help us break down the NFL as we head into week two. Although, I don't know how much breakdown we need after last night. Big Moose quarterback throws ball hard. Offensive line runs through defense. Bills acquire currency and break into Highmark Stadium. Did I get that right, Dad?
6: I mean, what a show they put on. That was that was amazing. And quite honestly, for as bad as Detroit started out, they did get it to a 10-point game three times. Once in the third quarter, 27-17. Once in the fourth, 34-24. Actually, twice in the fourth. And then 41-31 with a minute 40 to go. But Buffalo never felt threatened. Buffalo had 34 first downs. They had 14 first downs in their first two drives of the game. I mean, they were an absolute machine, and there are reasons for it that we're going to get into. But two games, 36 points against Houston, 41 against Detroit. The rushing attack is incredible. James Cook had another big night. They had over 200 yards rushing. And the defense, while they ended up giving up yards and points to Detroit, that's the side of the ball that, you know, they got run on last year. So we'll see how they tighten that up. But I mean, right now, Josh Allen is the best player in all of football. And I know it's week two and it's an overreaction week two and blah, blah, blah. But boy, tell me someone who's better right now.
5: No, it's certainly going to be a high bar to clear in Highmark for Josh Allen at this point. It's about the best start that you could script for a team that has been knocking on the door perennially. And even in this era where Josh Allen made you feel like things were going to be different, it hadn't. This certainly feels like it could go a long way. So plenty to get to with that. Burying the lead for anyone watching on ESPN Plus. Dad's still in South Bend. I am out in Tucson, Arizona, ahead of the call in Northern Illinois, coming to visit Arizona tomorrow. I'm over at the McHale Center. Shout out to the hospitality from everybody here. A little bear down in the background, which we're excited about now. And it had me in the midst of being excited to come in and talk about the greatness of Josh Allen. And talk about this awesome weekend of games we had. Being back on a college campus made me feel really old this morning. I'm in a car coming over to meet my contact here over at the arena to get set up for the show. And it's 5:30 in the morning local here in Tucson. And we're driving by a CVS. And I look out my window and I see three college kids just clearly drunk as hell, having the time of their lives, loving the joys of being young. And it just felt like a real ships in the night moment there where I'm getting ready to go into work. This has long since passed me by. And anytime I even think remotely, oh, I'm cool and I still got it, I see something like that as someone who hasn't turned off the lights yet at 5:30 in the morning. And I'm reminded of my place in the world.
6: I'd be done for a week if I tried that. I mean, for a week. Staying out late and having too much to drink, it would be crazy. The one thing, you know, college is a great experience. There's no doubt about that. But if there's one thing I would change about college, it's the 3 to 4 hours wasted before you go out. I mean, I don't know who set this in motion that you don't go out till 11 o'clock at night when you're perfectly ready to start to go out at 8 o'clock. Go out at 8 o'clock. Be done by midnight, 1 o'clock, and you're somewhat okay the next day. But you don't go out till 11. You're out till 4, in this case, sometimes 5, stopping at God knows an all night buffet somewhere. I know we did that, and then you're just toast the next day, absolute toast. I mean, why didn't we start and go out at 8 o'clock? It's a fine hour to go out.
5: it is amazing for how much you would still do it in college. The idea of the darty not being more universally embraced,
6: yes,
5: or anything even close to that. Now as an adult, the minute someone tells me, hey, we're having people over, you can bring some beverages if you want to, we're going to cook some stuff up at around noon or one. And you know you're going to roll over there, and even in the best version of it, if things go sideways and you end up having a fun time, you're back home winding down by 5 or 6 o'clock in the afternoon. It's the greatest invention known to man. And you're right, with 21-year-old resilience, if you were to have applied that more consistently to college, where, yeah, I know there's darties, but you felt compelled to take it out till 3 in the morning, life could have been so much easier. Although now I'm sure they're doing this and then some. I've seen the trend on college campuses where they're doing wellness darties, where they're getting together to go run and get into cold plunges here. We've really lost recipes, and it's probably better for their physical and mental health overall, but there's just something that feels so foreign about it.
6: Well, it really does, because college is really kind of those last years of no responsibility and just party when you want, right? When real life starts, real life starts. So enjoy the college years of basically no responsibility and party.
5: Yeah, I wonder if when we get to this generation hitting the job market and the current situation of that, if all of a sudden they'll wish there may have been a little less wellness with the darties that were going on. So always fun to be humbled back on college campuses here. But speaking of being humbled, that's certainly what Josh Allen and the Bills did to the Lions last night. No matter where you are, you can always listen to the Golics on the ESPN app or Sirius XM channel 80. Let's go ahead and get to the opening drive.
0: No waiting around. No burying the headline.
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5: You mentioned already off the top, the Buffalo Bills offense got rolling in a hurry, and Josh Allen was at the helm of that runaway freight train. Three touchdowns, including two rushing touchdowns. His sixth career game with five touchdowns overall, and his second rushing score was the 83rd of his career, tied for 18th all-time with Jim Taylor. It was an incredible performance to open up the new stadium. And what great vibes overall, right, for the new Highmark Stadium to come in and be able to open it up with Josh Allen getting into the end zone first. And the Bills' offense, Dad, really never looking like it had any issue. It was a steady diet of Josh Allen bootlegs, Josh Allen rushing attempts on the perimeter against a defense that we know was undermanned in the back end coming into this game without a couple of great players in the back end, including Brian Branch. They lost Avante Maddox during the game, so there was no doubt that they were struggling early on there. But to me, it was the Bills' defense and the way that they were able to bow up early against the Lions' offense that we saw get going more in the second half, but really couldn't overcome a couple of those issues, especially with the guys they were missing up front on their O-line. What, in your mind, was the key to this game? Where did this go wrong for Detroit, who now sits here at a very tepid 1-1?
6: Well, I tell you, it's Detroit and any team that plays Buffalo. You got to be careful how much man coverage you have, because Josh Allen gets out. It's another thing that drives me nuts, is letting a quarterback get the corner, letting him outside the pocket. You know the damage he does. Do not let him get outside the pocket. You would see rushers occasionally, Aiden Hutchinson, who had a big night, and the dude is just 120 miles an hour, and I shouldn't use him as an example, because someone like that, you give free rein to rush how you want, right? But occasionally, he'll try and go underneath the offensive tackle, and it's not a stunt. And you're not bringing anybody outside, and Josh Allen has an easy, takes two steps, and he's outside. Now he's on the perimeter. Now you're in man coverage. I'm sure people saw last night, he's on man coverage. He's running toward the line. He makes the defense commit. If you're in man coverage, you see a Detroit defender continue to run with a receiver or a tight end. And Josh is like, okay, I'm going to run. Now if that defender commits up to Josh in man coverage, he just dumps it over the top. But it all starts with giving Josh Allen the corner. You have to know. I mean, there are certain guys. For us, it was John Elway and Steve Young. Do not let them out of the pocket. Do not, under any circumstances, let them out of the pocket because of what they can create. And that is so Josh Allen. And yet, there he goes. Now, kudos to Buffalo. Are they scheming it that way? Is Detroit, again, not rushing smart and keeping him in the pocket? But oh my God, that start, that lights the fuse for this offense.
5: So what I will say in defense of the Detroit Lions is you saw on pretty much the first passing attempt where the Bills for so much of the night wanted to move Josh Allen around, wanted to get him booting out, moving the pocket. When the Lions had a rusher there to contain him, Josh Allen was still getting the ball out on time. There's something to be said for the point in Josh Allen's career that he's arriving at right now. And it felt like so much of the game last night was no matter what you threw at him, if you were Kelvin Shepard, the blitzes, the pressures, Josh Allen seemed to have a beat on it, whether it was the ability to beat it with his legs or the ability to move the ball downfield and get that out to some of his receivers. This is a quarterback that we've always talked about ability-wise is in the upper echelon of the league, but now is getting to that point in the experience curve where he can respond to things from the neck up in a way that almost makes you damned if you do, damned if you don't. So I give Josh Allen credit, and I give him and Joe Brady credit for the way they built this game plan to really make it difficult. They got him on the edge as much as possible by designing these plays, and once he did, there were really very few answers to the Lions.
6: Listen, I agree as far as when they had pressure on him when he was in a pocket, he got rid of the ball. But I'll take that. I'll take that. Him getting rid of the ball, it's going to be a shorter pass for the most part, a shorter pass when he has to get rid of it, outside of giving him the edge and giving him a two-way, which is just death to a defense. Either way, he's the best player in the NFL right now. This offense with James Cook running the ball, the offensive line, and even though DJ Moore hurt his shoulder, sprained his AC joint, he had big week last week. I mean, they still have Dalton Kincaid. Keon Coleman is coming around.
5: I was going to say, Joshua Palmer that might have been one of the most consistent Keon Coleman performances we've seen in his Bills career so far.
6: So they were waiting for him to step up. He steps up, six catches for 63 yards. Josh Palmer just has one catch, but it's a wide open deep touchdown. Obviously, you have Khalil Shakir. So you have four guys before, I know DJ Moore may miss some time, but you have still plenty of weapons. Dalton Kincaid is, boy oh boy, I mean, he was nicked up last year. So obviously early this year, he's fine. And boy, he's had two big weeks.
5: I would agree to an extent here. The Golics on ESPN Radio, Mike Golic Jr. and Mike Golic Sr. I think Dalton Kincaid is giving us maybe an inflated sense of this. Khalil Shakir, very good player, but we know slot limited circumstances. I got to see it more often and more frequently from Keon Coleman before I'm going to believe that the Bills can count on a steady diet of this. What they can count on a steady diet of so far this season is making use of their tight ends. And we talked about Dalton Kincaid, the job that he's done. Dawson Knox had a touchdown pass. Jackson Hawes has been an incredible blocker. The Bills to date have used 13 personnel, three tight ends on 30.6% of their plays, which would be higher for the season by 0.1% than the 2025 Rams, who were the standard there. So Buffalo is doubling down on their identity offensively under Joe Brady.
6: Think about what 13 personnel does. Three tight ends on the field and one back. The options you have. 13 personnel a lot of times means run. And they can run it with James Cook and three tight ends, no doubt about it. Or you have play action pass, which frees. How many times did we see the linebackers coming up to play the run, play the free, the play action, and the pass going over the top? Or you can get Josh Allen on the run, either left or right. So the options you have in 13 personnel, which a lot of times is going to be run, is not to the Buffalo Bills. They are really running. And again, remember their coach, Joe Brady, while he's the head coach now, he also has been running this defense under Sean McDermott. So there's no change in offense, even though there was a change in head coach.
5: No, it really seems to have been about as seamless as you could hope for so far. Lots of shirtless Joe Brady in the postgame locker rooms, which is a good thing so far for the Buffalo Bills, who have a lot to be excited about defensively. They lost Ed Oliver in the pregame, a hip injury going through pregame warmups. So Greg Rousseau responds with six pressures in this game. It's been a group around them defensively that's really stepped up in the early portion of this season. On the other side, let's talk about the Detroit Lions, because this loss had Jack Campbell, their linebacker, after the game, already reeling two games into the season.
7: I'm going to be honest with you. Hats off to them. Played terrible. I mean, it starts with me. And I feel like it's on me. I got to be better. And I ain't got no other thing to do to look in the mirror and be better. So that's really where it starts. It starts with us. But, yeah, they did a good job.
8: Why do you wear this one so heavily on your own shoulders?
7: I don't know. I don't know.
5: It's just a Lions team that looks lost right now. And well, part of me wants to shoot him bail because on both sides of the football, we mentioned Kirby Joseph and Brian Branch out due to injury on defense. You're down from the beginning of the season, three starting offensive linemen, and you saw those issues with protection and pressure rear their ugly head early. But this is a team right now that just does not seem to have a lot of answers until that cavalry comes back. And even then, it's going to be an uphill battle in a division that right now looks winnable enough considering very few were playing defense in the NFC North outside of the Minnesota Vikings.
6: Yeah, and thank God they pulled off that week one win against the New Orleans, which made a comeback being down 21. And New Orleans misses a two-pointer, and Houston Detroit scores 31 in both their games, winning one 31-30 and losing by 10 last night. So, yeah, they have firepower on offense, but they have certainly have issues on defense.
5: Yeah, it is a head-scratcher right now. Dan Campbell was brutally honest a few years ago after the Lions' deep playoff run where he said, this might have been our best chance. I appreciated the honesty then and now, but unfortunately those words are proving far too prophetic for this version of the Lions, especially as they still navigate life post-Ben Johnson. That's the opening drive. It's brought to you by Progressive. 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All right, coming up next, we talked about Josh Allen, who's one of the great ones, but it's time to cue up that TO sound because we're talking quarterback concerns next here on the Golics on ESPN Radio.
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0: by Ole Miss and LSU. Gamesmanship abounds. Lane Kiffin's doing his radio show. Won't even talk about Sam Levitt, who mysteriously, the product of a miracle, guys. Lift your hands up and give praise to the Lord. Went from doubtful to questionable.
1: The trainers.
0: From Wednesday to Thursday. Wow. It's what nothing short of miracle staff. Work. That's what the big bucks buy you at LSU, a training staff capable of making miracles. We're presented by Progressive Insurance. There's a question tearing apart the ESPN radio department right now. One of our producers, Rachel, does a great job, puts up a question of the week on the whiteboard in the ESPN radio office. And I've seen this going around the internet. I'm glad it made its way to the show here and it's divided our staff. Does a straw have one hole or two? Which I feel is a very easy answer, but listening to my dad, listening to some people here on our staff, Bubba Devin, it seems like we got a lot of two-hole people around here in a way that surprised me. It's clearly a one-hole issue on the straw.
2: You can't say clear. Like you're,
0: it's clearly. There's one long hole.
2: But there's two openings. Have to define it. We have to define what we're talking about here.
0: We have to. What do you mean define what we're talking about? The question is there one hole or two hole here? If you pour something into it, it comes out of the other end here. It's a completely similar hole. It's one. It's if you just took it a hole and extended it, you get a straw. You get two openings that are a part of one hole.
1: I look at it, so two is openings and holes, right? There's two openings in a straw. You would need two separate ways to plug it if you were to submerge it underwater. So you're using...
0: In theory, no, because if you extend out the circle, which is all you're doing on the straw, you would take whatever plug you were doing and extend that out and then plug the entire length of the straw. It's not like if I had two separate holes that required two separate plugs to go in them and make it different.
1: It requires two separate plugs or you're going to fill up the other opening. What plug is the length of a straw? I mean, you submerge a straw horizontally. You have two openings that are filling. You need two blocking things to block the openings.
0: Now, I see again, I think you're thinking about this way too linearly. I think you've got to imagine the straw as a flat circle to start. At the Golics on social media, is a straw one hole or two? I'm fascinated by this because I think it is, to me, very easy because it is one hole, part of the same apparatus that just has two ways to get to it because you've lengthened it out.
1: Of the two of us, you have the more simple mind, so I can see your thought process there.
0: Of the two of us, I have the academic All-American plaque.
1: Oh, God. You don't, go ahead. Right? Go ahead.
0: I don't have many bona fides.
1: Put it up in the camera.
0: I can't because I'm not at home.
1: Oh, see, that's right. Again. By the way, congratulations to Leonard Moore from Notre Dame, who has made that good hands team as well.
0: Love to see that. 888-729-3776. I have a feeling we're going to get a few calls on this, so we will keep an eye on those as we go along here. But while we put that aside for but a moment, the debate about the holes... This is week 2 of the NFL regular season, and we've already got some major questions around the most important position in football here. And we want to do a checkup on some of these guys here because it's important to always have your quarterbacks back, as we once famously learned from this great soundbite from the one and only Terrell Owens.
3: It's not about, you know, Tony. You guys can point the finger at him. You can talk about the vacation. And if you do that, it's really unfair. It's really unfair. It's my team. It's my quarterback. And if you guys do that, man, it's unfair. We lost as a team. We lost as a team, man.
0: One of the greatest sound bites of all time. So... let's play a little That's My Quarterback as we go around the NFL and check in on some guys that might need it. And let's start off with one of the biggest, one of the baddest, one of the brightest. Joe Burrow says he's dealing with back tightness, which he calls just normal game soreness, but plans to play in week 2. Here was Joe in the press conference going a little back and forth with the media who had questions that needed answers.
4: I feel good. It's normal game day soreness, that's for sure, but I'll be right. I don't know specifically what play. I didn't really start feeling it until after the game. That's typically how it happens.
5: Do you plan to practice the rest of the week, or is it going to be something where you're just going to rest it?
4: We'll see how we feel tomorrow.
6: Shoulder?
4: Back tightness.
6: How does that affect your preparation for
4: the
6: week?
4: It shouldn't really. We get a lot of mental reps, and we walked through a lot of plays, so I'll be all right.
6: Is there any part of you that doesn't want to play on Sunday out of caution?
4: No. That's ridiculous.
0: Boy, you could tell how beaten down the Cincinnati media is seeing Joe Burrow hurt so many times that they're already trying to wrap him in bubble wrap. I understand the concern, but this seems like overkill.
1: Yeah, listen, the talk of him being injured. Listen, he's played six full seasons, and he's played double-digit games in five of those. Last year, he played just eight games. The year before, 17, 10, 16, 16, and 10. So, I mean, he has missed some games, for sure, but he's also played, 16, 16, 17, three of the seasons, full seasons. Once the door gets opened, he's going to continue to ask questions.
0: I mean, Joe Burrow's back might be a little bit sore because he's bending over more than he ever has before. Joe Burrow, week one, aligned under center on 28.6% of offensive snaps, up from 17.8 last season, where he ranked 31st of 33 qualified quarterbacks. So, new muscles that he's using.
1: Isn't it amazing the trends that go on in the NFL? And the trend now is under center quarterbacks, going back to the old days of actually getting your hands under the center's butt and taking snaps.
0: It really is a sport that always is cyclical. The pendulum swings so much as trends come and go. And right now, we will get to some of the trends later on in the show coming and going. But I worry very little here about Joe Burrow. No. What I am interested in this matchup is going to be the matchup for his offensive line that looked really good against Tampa Bay in week one, gave him some great opportunities, but is certainly getting an uptick in competition against the Texans this week. We keep it moving here. The Falcons, always in the center of this quarterback conversation. Unclear who's going to be out there for Kevin Stefanski in week two. He stepped to the podium and talked about figuring out QB1 for week two.
7: You have a QB yet for this week?
8: We will have a quarterback, yes, for this week. Not yet, but we'll work through that this week.
7: What do you need to see between now and tomorrow to choose who you want there?
8: I'd say we're working through it. I'm not ruling anyone out. Tua's not going to practice today, but he's getting better. Cooper and Mike will practice today, so we'll work through it.
0: Not great. So, Michael Penix Jr. still coming back from the ACL. Tua with the oblique injury, and now Cooper Rush, who is dealing with, I believe, a back, as he said there. So, not sure. Jack Strand sighting could be going on in Atlanta, which I know our buddy Nate Tice is excited about. Is probably the only person who's extensively scouted him. But the nightmare continues for Kevin Stefanski. He must be cursed. He definitely needs to do something and exercise these demons.
1: Yeah, Jack Strand has not been ruled out for Sunday. For those that don't know, Jack Strand is from Division II Minnesota State Moorhead. And he has not been ruled out. Listen, overall, is it worse than the decades of quarterback situations in Cleveland? No. But still, to not know who your quarterback is going to be of the three is you prepare all year long for the start of a season and just the rug getting pulled out from underneath you for a team that we thought may struggle anyway because of a couple of defensive issues. Now it's pull a hat out of the name out of a hat to see who's going to quarterback.
0: It is really just hellish, and the nightmare from the preseason carries over to the regular season for them. Now, I'm almost rooting to see Jack Strand. I just want to see something. And maybe they can get some very unexpected relief from a player who was brought in here alongside a former first-round pick and a reclaimed former first-round pick to try and make anything happen for the Atlanta Falcons, who lost to the Steelers' old bleeps in week one. The Golics here on ESPN Radio, Mike Golic Jr. and Mike Golic Sr. We are presented by Progressive Insurance. 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
9: Some surprising news out of Baton Rouge. LSU starting quarterback Sam Levitt is listed as doubtful.
10: Some believe that it could be some gamesmanship by Lane.
11: If Levitt doesn't play, I think that changes a lot.
12: This is all about Lane being Lane.
0: God help us. Kickoff is finally right around the corner. You hear it told from people at Oxford, and they are preparing for this thing like it is the end times. coming their way with LSU and Lane Kiffin making their way back in town. For more on that and the rest of a big college football weekend coming up here, Bill Connolly, ESPN college football writer. You can check out his article on .com right now, the Week 3 preview, including, Bill, our look at LSU and Ole Miss. Thanks for joining us today, brother. How you doing?
13: Pretty good. How about you?
1: Good.
0: Doing well. Apparently not as well as Sam Levitt, who's miraculously already gone from doubtful to questionable on the injury report here. We've spent so much time on the gamesmanship of this Bill. From the game standpoint itself, from what we're actually getting ready to see on the field, outside of the supposed health of Sam Levitt, what is the biggest factor that people need to be keeping an eye on?
13: Well, I mean, it's elite versus elite when Ole Miss has the ball. I think that's by far the most exciting matchup of the college football weekend to me, which is good because all the buildup is starting to kind of be a little on the fatiguing side, I think. But the reward here should be pretty good, too. And Trinidad Chambliss, Kewan Lacy, super efficient offense against a defense that does not allow you to be efficient. You either beat them for a big play or you don't beat them at all. And it's going to be really interesting to see how that takes shape.
1: What do you see as one of the key matchups on either side of the ball in this game?
13: I'm really curious about Ole Miss's ability to run the ball. That is going to be something. I mean, LSU Blake Baker has all of the attacking pieces he could possibly want. And I mean, Lacy's been fine so far this season. He doesn't have crazy stats by any means, but he is still getting yards between the tackles, and that's going to be super, super important to keep the pass rush off of Chambliss. Maybe he can escape any pass rush, but this one's really good, and I think keeping him out of second and eight, third and seven kind of situations will be super important.
0: Was that game against Louisiana Tech last week and the offensive performance we saw from LSU anything other than a look ahead in your mind?
13: It probably was mostly that, but it was definitely a poor performance, especially for the offensive line. And, Ole Miss's secondary got hit pretty hard by Louisville. Maybe a lot of other secondaries will, too, as the year goes on, but that was kind of a bad first impression there. But the defensive front looks really solid. And so if that was kind of a hint at a real problem for LSU up front, then Ole Miss could exploit that and make things pretty difficult for, assuming it's Levitt, difficult for Levitt.
1: What precautions do you think that they're going to have at Ole Miss for this game?
13: Precautions on the field or off the field?
1: Off the field. Off the field.
13: Yeah, I mean, it's going to be... I'm really fascinated by just, like, watching the hour before this game and exactly... who tries to do anything different whatsoever. But it is funny. I mean, if you have any crimes you've been planning in the state of Mississippi, it sounds like pretty much everybody is going to be in Oxford. It's going to be a pretty good chance to get away with something. It is going to be such a unique environment. And, I did a piece that comes out later today just about, like, revenge games of years past in terms of when a coach has to come back to the place he ditched and whatnot. And it can absolutely go either way. The home team gets too jazzed up and gets knocked out in the first quarter. They find extra and they win as underdogs in the fourth quarter. It could go either way, but it is just this humongous extra variable that's probably going to decide the game and two coaches trying to figure out how to manage it.
0: Bill Connolly with us here on the Golics, ESPN college football writer. You mentioned Louisville. Let's talk about that matchup. Yeah. Ranked in the ACC against SMU. In your mind, are one of these teams at minimum representing the ACC in the championship game in Charlotte?
13: Yeah, I think I'm obviously just assuming Miami goes through scot-free here. I do think the winner of this game is your favorite for that other spot. Both teams have top five quarterbacks at the moment in terms of total QBR. Both have had pretty good defenses last year. I need to see Louisville do a little more, than we saw against Ole Miss. But, two really, really sound athletic teams. I think I trust SMU a little bit more. They just have more experience, especially at quarterback. But it is a really nice number two matchup for the week, so to speak.
1: Looking at the Big Ten, we know what Michigan did against Western Michigan in week one, pulling off the miracle, getting the extra second on the clock, but getting the win. Then the defense looking really good against Oklahoma. Now they play UTEP this week. Should be a win for them. Then they start conference play. Do you think there'll be a player near the top of the Big Ten as the season rolls on?
13: I'm struggling. I do need to see, like, obviously the offense did more against Oklahoma. It still didn't do a lot, though. And, you know, with the schedule, they missed some of the top teams, I guess, but they still have Penn State and Indiana back-to-back here in a few weeks. They still play at Oregon and at Ohio State. I guess that really isn't missing anybody. I don't see them surviving those teams unless we start to see a lot more upside on offense. And, you know, maybe that's what we'll see. Maybe they have to get their footing, and now they'll improve week to week. But that feels like a pretty tall hill to climb right there.
0: Last year, Florida State and Alabama was a signature win for Mike Norvell, a big moment. We thought for what that program was going to be able to do post-playoff snub and turned into anything. But now we got moving trucks reportedly showing up. For both of these coaches, because Kalen DeBoer and Alabama certainly have had their share of strife, does this feel like a loser-leave-town match this weekend? Like, is the loser of this coaching battle going to be able to survive this long-term this season?
13: I mean, I guess there's a scenario where Florida State looks good and still loses, but it's seen as encouraging. I guess that's on the table. It's hard to see that on the table with, you know, Alabama, the way they've kind of shot out of the gate here. Keelan Russell growing up like quarter to quarter last week against Kentucky, I thought was a really good sign for them. So it's hard for me to see this as anything but a really, really comfortable Alabama win, and therefore, we kind of know where this leads for Mike Norvell, but I guess technically there's a scenario where they improve, they lose, but then they start winning pretty soon after, even though they have a pretty tough schedule too.
1: Outside the top 10, you have BYU, USC, Texas Tech, Penn State, Tennessee, SMU, and down the line. Who do you think are a couple of teams that maybe are outside the top 10 that maybe aren't getting enough love?
13: Well, I think Texas Tech deserves to not be getting a ton of love right now. They haven't played nearly as well to start the season as they did last year, but I think there's still pretty massive upside there. You know, their defense is still really aggressive, and their transfers are still working things out. They got hit by apparently just about the best passing game in the country last week from Oregon State. But I think there's still massive potential there, and they have a chance to come out and finally shift into gear this evening and start, you know, winning. Their schedule in the Big 12 is pretty easy, and they're going to have an opportunity to put together a big win total. I am really curious about Tennessee, though, because, you know, Faison Brandon was up and down last week against Georgia Tech, had a great first quarter, terrible second quarter. But, you know, all they need from him is competence, and they've got a really experienced offense around him and a really aggressive defense. And I think their upside's pretty massive, too, moving forward.
0: Going to be very interested to see what it looks like for them. Bill, I can't let you out of here without one Notre Dame question.
1: Yeah.
0: SP Plus, your college football efficiency metric, predictive to an extent here, has Notre Dame's offense right now number one in SP Plus. Are you buying the Irish offense? There's a lot of concerns about the rushing attack through two games this season, or selling this as something to keep an eye on?
13: Yeah, I think, I mean, they're number one right now in part because they were top five the last 2 years, and they still need to show it. But at the same time, they, in both of their first two games, they ended up with more points than they were projected to score from SP Plus. So, I mean, I think it's still a good sign moving forward. Obviously, the run game has done very, very little, and that will need to improve. But when you have CJ Carr and a couple of really nice efficiency weapons at the very least, you're going to stay on schedule. You're going to stay out of awkward situations. And, you know, with the schedule kind of being backloaded the way it is to a degree, I think I have no concerns about Notre Dame yet. I need to see the run game improve, but right now I think everything's fine.
0: All right, I just wanted to reiterate that for Notre Dame fans that were losing their mind, that they are number one in offensive SP Plus at the moment here. Check out Bill Connolly's great work on ESPN.com. As he mentioned, article coming out on revenge games later today, which should be a fun read as always. Bill, appreciate it. Enjoy week three. We'll talk to you soon, brother.
13: Absolutely. Take care.
1: Thanks, Bill.
0: 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All right, we see you on the phones, 888-729-3776, 888-SAY-ESPN. We'll get to, God willing, this straw hole conversation. And apparently Ichiro going absolutely dumb on the mound at 51 years old. What the hell's going on? It's the Golics here on ESPN Radio.
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1: 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Plenty more NFL Week 2 trends coming up in hour number 2. Mita Kimes, ESPN NFL analyst, going to stop by as well. But we got to figure out what this headline is. Ichiro, at 52 years old, throws a 127-pitch shutout against an all-star girls team for high schoolers in Japan. Knocked me on my you-know-what yesterday. I couldn't believe this.
2: Yeah. Hideki Matsui played on Ichiro's team. Both are 52. Matsui played third base and batted cleanup. Now, he's doing this. He would do this. He's doing it to help grow women's sports.
1: Yes.
2: In Tokyo. So, I mean.
1: So, basically, some background on this. Yes. The National High School Boys All-Star Game has been held in Japan for like 100 years, and they recently started hosting the girls' game as well, but it was much sparser crowds, and so Ichiro thought, oh, what a great way for me to stay involved in the sport that I love while bringing eyeballs and attention to women's baseball over there. It's not softball. It is women's baseball over in Japan, a country who loves and lionizes this sport, and so he thought, oh, I can use my star power over here, which is massive, to bring eyeballs to this game, and then absolutely mow down after line, side after side of these high school girls.
2: What is he doing? You know, trying to obviously get exposure for the women, but 127 pitches, struck out 17, walked nobody, gave up 5 singles. The final score was 7-0. I mean, so. He's trying to showcase the women, yet he's mowing down the women. I mean, it's wild. But 25,000 people showed up to it.
1: Which is great. And, I mean, you look, I love one thing again. This is tremendously well-intended. In a moment of sincerity, like how great it is that someone with his influence in that country would choose to use his time to go out here and try and grow the game for young women over in his country. It's awesome. But he's also kicking their butts. This, going back apparently to 2024, wanted to one-up his other outing, 116-pitch shutout with 9 strikeouts, flirted with the no-no there and wanted to go the distance on this one. So I applaud his competitive nature, because I can tell you one thing. Dad, I remember you at 52 years old,

0: was he fun to watch when he played? First Japanese position player to go into the Baseball Hall of Fame. He played in a Mariners alumni home run derby and hit eight home runs, I think. I mean, and he just had a laser arm, too. I mean, he was an unbelievable player to watch and still doing it at 52. It's amazing.
1: It is a reminder that players that wind up in the Hall of Fame are just built differently than the rest of us. And this, the latest indication of that. Ichiro got answers for you on the mound still at his big age. We'll see if he'd have an answer to this question. Again, the question tearing apart ESPN Radio today, courtesy of one of our great producers, Rachel. Does a straw have one hole or two holes? We have got very passionate callers on the line here. Let's go to Rex in Texas. Rex, you're on the Golics. Does a straw have one hole or two?
2: So listen, in the great state of Texas, we know a little something about drilling holes in the ground. We get a lot of oil and gas out of the ground. It doesn't matter how deep the hole is. It's one hole. You might put 100 lengths of pipe that have an opening on either end, but it's one hole.
0: Oh, no, I agree.
1: He's exactly right.
0: Well, he's drilling. Yes. Is he talking about the hole or the pipes?
1: It doesn't matter. It's the same thing.
3: One hole in the ground is different than a straw.
0: Yeah, if you dig a hole in the
4: ground. There's no other side. Eventually, there is another side. There's only one opening.
1: If you hit that black gold and you start hooting and hollering.
0: No, if you dig a hole in the ground, you have a bottom to the hole. I mean, go out in your backyard and dig a hole and pour water in it and see if it doesn't fill up because there's not two holes.
1: Thank you. So I just want to be clear. We come on this show, and Dad, so many people look to you when we talk NFL like we're going to do in the next hour because of your expertise. You spent 9 years in the NFL. You were a captain at Notre Dame.
0: Don't patronize
1: me. You've got firsthand experience. And we brought on a hole expert, a man whose business is literally digging holes to unearth oil in the great state of Texas. And you're fixing your lips to tell him what isn't one hole.
0: Let me ask you this. If you want to give it to, if you drill a hole that produces oil, I still won't give it to you. But if you want to say that, what about when you dig a hole and you don't get oil? No oil's coming up. Is that one hole or two? You got the bottom of a hole.
1: It's still one hole. They are both one hole.
0: Right. It's one hole. It's one hole, not two. It's one hole.
1: It's one hole. If you dig a hole all the way down and you hit oil and there's another opening at the bottom, you still have one hole in that instance. And if you were to dump plaster down that one hole and it were to harden, you know what you'd have? A big-ass straw. Because you had one hole that got lengthened down to the bottom here. That is the kind of expertise that we needed to help out the idiots on this show that think that this is a two-hole problem here. We'll get back to your calls and NFL trends in hour number two here on the Golics.
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8: Here is our weather in Middle Tennessee. Today will be sunny and hot with a high near 100 and heat index values up to 107. Calm wind becoming northwest around 5 miles per hour. Tonight mostly clear with a low near 75. Saturday sunny and hot with a high near 99 and heat index up to 104. 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
11: 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Charleston Southern won the Low Country Boil Bowl last Saturday by topping in-city foe the Citadel 26-20 in double overtime. The victory was sealed when Akeem Waters scored.

0: scored from 9 yards out in the second overtime. CSU plays its first home game this season on Saturday, the first of three straight at Buccaneer Field. Despite coming up short on the scoreboard, Eastern Illinois quarterback Cole LeCrew had more than 330 yards of total offense and four touchdowns against Indiana State. He leads the OVC in passing efficiency through three games. EIU is one of 11 teams nationally not to have thrown an interception so far this season. Gardner Webb came up just short at FBS opponent Liberty. In that game, senior defensive back Saban McLaughlin had a scoop-and-score fumble recovery that put the running Bulldogs ahead. He also had four tackles in the one-point loss. Lindenwood currently ranks first nationally in red zone offense efficiency at 100% and is third nationally in punt returns at 27.33 yards per return. LeCrew was named OVC Offensive Player of the Week, while Defensive Player of the Week honors were shared by Eastern Illinois linebacker Jawan Nixon and Charleston Southern linebacker Tristan Lennon. Charleston Southern kicker Matt Rolliter was named Special Teams Player of the Week, while Lindenwood wide receiver Elijah Roy was named the top rookie. There's seven games Saturday, with Lindenwood having the week off and just one game against an FBS opponent as UT Martin travels to Memphis. Other games include Eastern Illinois at nationally ranked Illinois State, Point at Charleston Southern, North Carolina Central at Gardner-Webb, Tennessee State at Florida A&M, Morehead State at Western Illinois, and Central Arkansas at Southeast Missouri. 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I'm Greg Pogue, wishing everybody a great weekend of OVC football.
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10: The boys are back in town.
0: Well, good Friday morning to you. How you doing? Hope you're having a good start to what turns out to be a wonderful, wonderful weekend. Obviously, NFL, college football, high school football, on and on and on. Greg Pogue, Darren McFarland, Christian Skelton. Darren, what's up, buddy? How you doing, man?
11: Well, Pogey, I'm not going to let today get me. I'm going to win. I'm not going to let this day get me. We had a nice evening last night. T-Pac, seeing Jersey Boys. And I woke up this morning to a nail in the tire. So that's how my day has been, total scramble mode until this show. But again, I'm not going to let it win. I'm not going to let it win. I'm going to keep saying it over and over and over again. It's not going to get me today.
0: Well, I'm on the beach.
11: Yeah, I know. Thanks.
0: I mean, just,
11: yeah. I know. The sympathy, I felt the sympathy all the way back here to the studio.
0: Yeah, I no, that's...
9: Well, first off, I'm at Coastal Orange Beach. I want to thank Hal Buck and the crew here, the people here, and, you know, the ownership of this mega facility that seats. It's really got three activations. An outdoor area.
11: I don't know what that means.
9: Three things you can spend money at.
11: Okay. You could just say that.
9: Yeah, well, and several. They got a big gift shop owned by the people that own Florabama. So I want to thank them for being such gracious hosts.
11: Yes.
9: By the way, coming up at 11 on our Picking with the Pickers, I'll send the games to Picker in a minute, but it's always going to be MTSU, UT, Vandy, and the Titans. Okay? That's the games we do. So, yeah, Alabama Big Earl. You ever heard of him?
11: No.
9: Well, he's going to have to clean it up to be on our show. I'll just leave it that way. He does the he's a musician that plays at Florabama. You can read him. He's been there 30 years. He's got a band called the Sexual Biscuit Band. He's on YouTube. They have a Florabama radio. You can watch that. I've actually heard of him. And good dude on top of everything else. So he's going to come visit. Get a little local flavor. He's been doing it for 30 years at Florabama. Have you ever been to Florabama, Darren?
11: Pokey. I mean, really?
9: Well, I don't know.
11: Did you not hear? I mean, were you listening to me yesterday? I know the answer. This is rhetorical.
9: Okay.
11: I mean, were you listening yesterday when
9: we
11: interviewed the mayor of Orange Beach?
9: Mm-hmm.
11: You know, Old Town, Old River, excuse me. Old River's a condo. It used to be in my wife's family for a long time. So you had free reign. We were at Orange Beach. That condominium unit, which faced the ocean, was exactly, I mean, almost on point, 1 mile to Florabama.
9: So
11: to the
9: answer is yes, you have been there. Yeah.
11: Yes.
9: Yeah, it's rhetorical.
11: I could walk there, but I didn't. I never walked there, but
9: Go on the beach. Just walk on the beach.
11: Of
9: Christian
11: course.
9: Skelton is our producer there as well. Christian, good morning to you.
12: Good morning, Greg. Hope you're having some fun. It's probably just as hot there as it is here, though. So
11: actually, it's not.
9: Really? It's not.
11: It's cooler there.
12: Oh,
9: yeah,
12: wow.
9: Because I have a ocean breeze at my back.
12: Yeah, it must be nice.
9: And I'm in the shade. And I'm outdoors. High school football tonight. It is week 5. I know. Week 5. I mean, next week it'll be halfway over. Craig Ladd will be doing that preview. Captain Mike Sally, Sure Shot Charters. We're going to get into deep sea fishing and fishing in general today because we are about outdoors here. I mean, right? Where's your deer stand, Darren?
11: I do not have a deer stand. I would love to do that, though. I've never – not deer stand – what you're talking about, Captain Mike. I've never done it. One time we tried it down.
9: Of all the times you've been down there, you've never been. We're not going to go. I've actually been out 30 miles before.
11: Oh, see, I probably wouldn't do that.
9: Yeah, we caught a black. This was out of Destin. And we caught a black. I did a black grouper, 58 pounds. That took me 30 minutes to get in the boat. Mm. Now, you know, a lot of these, they have these electronic reels. You just push a button and let it. No. It's your fish. You're getting the dang in the boat. And I thought they was going to have to call the Coast Guard to air flight me out of there. I turned green. So I was so sick.
11: I'd probably be sick from traveling 30 miles out and 30 miles back. I probably wouldn't do that. Probably keep a little bit. I know they have different types of tours, but the one time we did book it, unfortunately, the tour before our time slot, the boat blew up. The engine blew up.
9: Boat blew up.
11: Well,
9: right.
11: The boat didn't blow up. The engine blew up, so they had to cancel. They tried to get us in before our trip was over, and they couldn't because they were obviously backlogged. So that was our only time we ever tried, and we've always wanted to do it. I've always wanted to do it, but we've never done it.
9: Well, and I've been working on a trip for Big Joe, Darren, Nick Frazier. They're going to be down here at Tiki Bar doing their show.
11: You keep saying Darren. Who's Darren?
9: I mean, Joe and Nick and Chase.
11: Okay, you did that yesterday.
9: I know.
11: And I'm like, who is Darren?
9: Chase is going to be, but now I don't know if they're going to go or not. I mean,
11: really?
9: Why? Nick's never been.
11: Okay,
9: I don't know. Joe's afraid he'll fall out of the boat, and Chase, I don't know. He's got to work, so we'll see.
11: Okay, well, I wouldn't pass up definitely if I were them. I wouldn't pass up an opportunity to go do it.
9: It's free.
11: Exactly. Even better.
9: Yep, and it's just going to be a 3 or 4 hour thing.
11: Yeah, that's my style.
9: Yeah.
11: All day, probably not.
9: It may just be Nick and me. Well, and that they have a mate. Oh, I know what happened. I scared them off that I told them the trip was free, but that they had the tip, the first mate. And as soon as they saw it's going to cost them maybe $50, they ain't not going.
11: Mm. Okay, well, hopefully they change their mind. I think that would be a good idea for them to do it. It'd be fun.
9: For Nick's sake, Nick is so pumped up to go.
11: Yeah, but it should be.
9: All right, Kristen, let's go.
6: Now, the starting five on the Greg Pogue and Darren McFarland Show. Number one.
9: What do you need to see Sunday, Eagles, Titans, Darren?
11: Titans have a sign of life. They have a pulse. That's what I need to see. A pulse. Something forward. Something positive we can take from it and discuss next week.
9: Is it all about Cam Ward?
11: Well, I mean, we've talked about it this week. I mean, whether we agree, disagree, whatever our thoughts are, it is. That's just the position you sign up for. It's the most important position in the number one sport. And so it's got the most eyeballs and the most microscopes on you. So whether he likes it or doesn't, or his dad does or doesn't, doesn't matter. It's irrelevant. It's what it is. He is, you know, he's the one that's on the big stage with the bright lights. And everybody's going to focus on his play. And that's the nature of the beast. It's not just Cam Ward, Tennessee Titans quarterback. It's the other 31 starting quarterbacks, too, in the league.
9: Yep.
11: So that's what you sign up for. And whether he likes it or not, you know, everybody's going to be watching his performance. So, I don't expect them to win. I don't expect them, quite honestly, Greg, I hate to say it, to even keep it close. But something positive to come out of this game that we can talk about next week.
9: Well, let me give you some numbers, because I don't know that it's been as bad as it looks.
11: Wait, we're going to throw out numbers on this show?
9: Yeah.
11: And man, we are progressing in week four.
9: Well, this is from Jim Wyatt, and I always read Jim's stuff at TennesseeTitans.com, but he'll get nugget. Listen to this, though. Cam Ward has thrown 153 passes without an interception, dating back to last season. That's the fifth current longest streak in the league. He's thrown 11 touchdowns and one interception since week 11 of last year. So he's taking care of the football. He's just not doing much with it. Is that fair?
11: Well, yeah. I mean, he's not throwing downfield. They don't have the ball much. I mean, they barely had the ball a little bit over a quarter last week. That's it. What was it, 20 minutes?
9: All right, let me give you the other one. This is where I think since the start of last season, Cam Ward has been sacked 58 times. That's the most in the NFL over that period.
11: Well, I mean, he's also lot of that's on him. He's got to get rid of the ball.
9: He was pressured 21 of 32 passes on Saturday, and pressures do mean anything because it makes you speed up. So, anyway, and this team's got to run the football, right? I mean,
11: yeah. They got to do a lot of things. So, our time is I'm supposed to have rung the bell, Christian's, but well, I was so excited to have an element of stats and just some data. Like, I just was no way I was going to interrupt that.
9: Go to number 2.
6: Number 2.
9: I have no stats on Vandy, NC State, or Utah, Kennesaw State.
11: Number 3.
9: No. Vandy, NC State, basically, if you throw out the home field, you get, 3 points, somewhere around that? Mm-hmm. This is a pick'em game. Jared Curtis's first start. I think this is – I don't know. I don't know that I've seen enough one way or the other with Vanderbilt in these first two games to really know.
11: Yeah, no, it's a good little –
9: they didn't set the world on fire.
11: It's a gauge going into conference play. It's going to be a really good gauge for everybody going into it's a very good setup game, right? It's not Cuyahoga Community College, and those are the three games we see before they get into conference play. This will be a nice little test. I don't know how good NC State is. Again, we've talked about it. Dave Doran's been there like 14 years, so he's done some good things, although they've kind of been sliding here the last here later. He's had success there. It's a hard job, but this would be a good test for them as they get ready for those big conference games where you won't get a week off.
9: NC State program, it just never elevates. It's always in
11: It's like Kentucky.
9: Yeah.
11: It's you can have success, but it's only for small windows. It's hard to sustain the success. They just haven't been able to do that. They have years, right? I mean, let's not forget, I mean, that's been a while. And by the way, I actually saw him play there several times at NC State. Phillip Rivers was the quarterback at NC State. They were pretty darn good.
9: Who was the coach? Who was muscle head with the glasses? Gus Amato?
11: Amato sounds right. I don't think it was Gus. Was it Tony Amato?
9: Yeah, I think it's Tony Amato. I think Gus Amato was the boxing guy.
11: Yeah, but yeah, right. He was slick, shades, workout dude.
9: Yeah, he
11: Chuck Amato.
9: Yeah, there you go, Chuck. He needed a triple X and wore a small.
11: Yeah,
9: yeah,
11: medium. Yeah,
9: yep. Tennessee, Kennesaw State. That's at 6:45 SEC Network tomorrow night. Tennessee, 35.5. Just take care of business there, right?
11: Yep. Nothing more to add.
9: All right.
11: Although there is a little storyline with Kennesaw State's coach. It won't matter, but there is a little storyline to the program.
9: Do tell.
11: No, that's just if you tune in, you'll believe me. You'll get that. They'll be looking for storylines.
9: I'm tuning. I'm going to tune in. Really, I may tune you out, but I'm going to tune in while I'm doing it. Thank you.
6: Number three.
9: SEC starts. Hey, you know, there's some decent games. I'm just going to do chronologically first on ABC. Georgia at Arkansas. Georgia is a 24.5 point favorite, and then. Oh, by the way, what did I say the Vandy game time? That was 11:45.
11: Yeah,
9: 11:45 SEC Network. Kentucky at Texas A&M. Texas A&M, of course, Marcel Reed. 16.5 point spread. Seems like a big number there. Kentucky, for about 2.5 quarters, hung with Alabama.
11: No, they were the better team.
9: Yeah.
11: And then they fell
9: what
11: apart.
9: What happened?
11: Then they fell apart.
9: I know. Florida State, Alabama. I'll be over.
11: Rule of revenge for Alabama. Remember last year, that's how they started off their season, a loss.
9: Yeah, 19.5 Alabama. That's the 2:30 ABC game. This one is probably...
11: Last game for Norvell?
9: No.
11: Okay.
9: I think... Well, they don't have an AD, and you don't want to have. I think you would need to hire an AD before
11: probably.
9: You would hire
11: that's a good point.
9: You know, the coach.
11: Yeah.
9: 3:15 SEC Network, Mississippi State, South Carolina. South Carolina, 4-point favorite. Mississippi
11: that
9: State.
11: That is an interesting game.
9: Yeah. Those two quarterbacks.
11: Yes.
9: Are lighting it up.
11: If you want. You want to watch Morris, a fun college football game? That's what, in the middle of the day. It's like 3:15 kickoff.
9: Yep, 3:15 SEC Network.
11: Yeah, it's if you want to see a fun football game back and forth, that's probably going to be your game.
9: Goodwin, Minnesota, when they didn't just go to Minnesota, they JP Flecked them.
11: They
9: come on, man.
11: They did. They stuck the Bulldogs flag down and took over.
9: Okay, fine. 6:00 SEC Network Plus. Missouri is a 27.5 favorite over Troy. Florida, Auburn. Curious about this game. That's a 6:00 ESPN game. Florida's a 2.5 point favorite.
11: Yeah, I do want to see that one. That's and another then, one that I don't know how that one's going to go. I would not be surprised. Either way, it should be a really good game.
9: Marquee game, obviously, LSU at Ole Miss. Ole Miss, LSU is a 3-point favorite, 6:30 on ABC. No sidebars to that story game, are there?
11: Miraculously, the quarterback, Sam Leavitt, he went from doubtful to questionable. They must have a great staff there at LSU because he seems to be getting better by the day. I probably doesn't even have a designation today. Full on go. But doubtful 2 days ago. Doubtful.
9: Well, he's getting better.
11: Yeah, I'm really getting better.
9: Yeah. Sick. Uh-huh. Those things don't mean anything. I mean,
11: we laughed at it. We mocked at it 2 days ago.
9: Was it Belichick every game was, every player was one thing. What, yeah. probable?
11: It was a joke. He treated the injury report like a total sham.
9: It was the every he you could have had a player had an amputated leg and it was probable.
11: Yeah.
9: Or doubtful.
11: No, questionable. Everything was questionable.
9: Everything was questionable.
11: Everything was questionable.
9: Yep. New Mexico, Oklahoma, ESPN 2630, Oklahoma 21.5. I know they're got to be disappointed with their showing in Michigan, and then Tennessee, Kennesaw State, to wrap them all up. So,
13: number four.
9: What's nationally on your radar?
11: College wise?
9: Yes.
11: Well, I mean, I don't think you can escape LSU Ole Miss, right? Like, that's the game. That is the. By the way, Houston, Texas Tech tonight could be.
9: Yeah,
11: fun.
9: That's what. Yeah,
11: on Fox.
9: I'm moving it.
11: That,
9: on, yeah.
11: that could be a good game tonight.
9: That is a Fox game. I like the. You know, and I know I don't like high school football. I mean, excuse me, I don't like college football on Friday nights. Okay,
11: yeah.
9: I just think that's your space. But
11: yep.
9: you know, Fox national TV game, Houston, Texas Tech, 7.5-point favorite there. Also tonight, 6:30, Miami at Wake Forest. So.
11: Yeah, I'll tell you what, a game that nobody's really talked about, going to be about 2.5 hours up the road from here, but another
9: I know what you're going to say. Go
11: SMU-Louisville.
9: Absolutely.
11: Is good. That
9: well, you
11: could
9: got
11: be
9: two
11: a really
9: top,
11: good game.
9: You got two top 25 teams. That's yep. the 2:30 ESPN 2 game. Louisville, slight favorite, 1.5. That may be outside of the Ole Miss.
11: Could be.
9: LSU game, the game of the day nationally.
11: Could be.
9: Western Kentucky at Indiana. Excuse me?
11: What?
9: No?
11: Was my mic on? My bad.
9: Yeah, it was, okay. Darren. That was.
11: That went out over the air. That game can be seen on Peacock, in case you were wondering.
9: Right.
11: Indiana's favored by
9: 44.
11: By 79.
9: 44 and a half. You know, this series, obviously, this is, I think, the fourth game of a four-game series, the Todd Stewart, the AD up there. They almost beat Indiana the first 2 years, but then Cignetti, you know, told everybody to Google him and just.
11: He just wins.
9: And then it's what a payroll will do.
11: Yeah. Yeah, it's amazing. Okay.
9: Christian.
13: Number five.
9: You got to direct that, okay, Darren?
11: I know.
9: 500
11: miles
9: south of
11: you. You got other things going on.
9: Yep. High school football. We're going to get into it in a little while with Craig Ladd a little bit. Some games. Lipscomb at Innsworth. Hasselbeck versus Dilfer. By the way, Tim Hasselbeck and his player E.J. Kirby, who was the Mid-State Player of the Week. Tim Looper Roofing, Mid-State Player of the Week. He had 36 carries against McCauley. We'll get into it a little bit. He's going to be on with Chase is filling in with for me tomorrow morning. Prep football talk right at 9 o'clock to start the show. Him and Coach Bubba Spears.
11: We have to talk about Smyrna, man.
9: I know.
11: Seriously. And I'm not even kidding. I don't know if we need to save it for Chris Ladd, but what
9: or Craig
11: another
9: Ladd.
11: Incredible. What did I say? Chris Ladd?
9: Yeah,
11: Craig Ladd. Sorry.
9: I know Chris too.
11: Sorry, Craig. I didn't mean. I don't know what happened. But anyways, trying to multitask. Another buzzer beater. They played Rockville. Rockville was 4-0. Really, most people thought they were the best team. You could argue they were the best team in Rutherford County, possibly. Riverdale, obviously, will probably push back on that because Oakland's lost. Oakland just doesn't look like the team that everybody predicted they would be. Beat Pearl Cone by a point.
9: Yep.
11: But Smyrna, Hail Mary last night to beat Rockville. They're for real. I mean, they must. This I guess the Oakland win was not a fluke.
9: Yes, Coach Wilson out there does a great job.
11: Did you see? I mean, I know you're down there, but no, the clip is everywhere.
9: Was it the TV? The Hail Mary.
11: It was a Hail Mary. Yeah. And he caught it at like the one, and just like basically fell backwards and pushed his way into the end zone. Pretty incredible. That's how the game ended.
9: I still think Riverdale's the team to beat.
11: Probably. I mean, I think Rockville is really good, and Smyrna just beat them. And Smyrna has now got two huge wins on their resume in beating Rockville on a Hail Mary and beating Oakland when they scored to end the game and went for two and got it. I mean, is there any two more dramatic wins than what the Smyrna Bulldogs have done? Just saying. against two huge opponents.
9: Yeah, and still, traditionally, it's been actually Rockville, the newer school down there, the Rockets, but it's been Oakland, Riverdale, Blackman, right, in Rutherford County. Now, Smyrna's popped up, and all those county Rutherford County schools are all now in the same region.
11: Yeah.
9: So, yeah. And but Rockville's, I don't know about that 4-0.
11: Okay, so you were maybe a little soft on the 4-0?
9: No, I think it's a good win. I just need to see them. Riverdale's going to be the test. So.
11: Yeah.
9: All right, that gets us going. We'll take a break. We got Craig Ladd coming on in about 10, 15 minutes or so. We got that. We have Alabama Big Earl. I'm sort of scared of this. He is the house comedian and musician at Florabama down here. You can see him all over the place, YouTube. I've actually had seen his stuff before. And we do need to have the dump button ready. Let's just leave it at that. So, anyway, calls, text, 615-759-9949. You want to give us a call, Darren will read your text. Right here, Greg Pogue, Darren McFarland, presented by Strike and Spare Family Fun Centers.
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0: kind of way out of here. 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Hendersonville, Murfreesboro, Tusculum, and Hermitage. And I'm leaving one out. Good Lord. Help me, Darren.
1: Darren's not even back from the bathroom.
0: Donaldson. Yeah. By the way, last night, the scores said 41-31, Bills, Lions, but it was pretty much over. Team started, you know, Bills did 21-0, three touchdowns, couple defensive stops, and it was, you know, whatever. But the stat, since Darren likes my stats today, Josh Allen, five touchdowns, three passing, two rushing, only the fourth time that's ever happened, and it's only happened twice by one player, Cordell Stewart.
1: Hmm.
0: So, anyway,
1: yeah,
0: Bills.
1: That game seemed like it was not as close as the score indicates.
0: No, it wasn't. Bills, James Cook the third, 135 rushing, 101 in the first half, and it was pretty much over, you know. But new football stadium, Highmark Stadium there in Orchard Park. So
1: yeah, from what I saw, that new stadium looked like it was really nice. It kind of got me excited for next year for the Titans, honestly. But yeah, I mean, Bills look good, man. Bills look really good.
0: Well, it was 27-10 at halftime, and they just put it under cruise control with that. So the NFL schedule, there's some decent games this weekend. I mean, last night, obviously, Vikings-Bears. I'm interested. I may have overvalued the Vikings. That's noon on Fox. The Bears, 4.5. You got the Steelers-Patriots. Patriots, 5.5. That is a CBS noon game. Packers-Jets. So you're getting some division games right away. Packers-Jets. Packers are 3.5 there. Browns at the Bucks. Tampa Bay 8.5, Saints, Ravens. Interesting. I know the Saints didn't look very good. Ravens 7.5 point favorite there. Bengals, Texans. You don't go 0-2. Texans are 2.5 point favorite. You just, you know, the statistics. Jags, Broncos. I picked the Broncos as a top 10 team. That's a 3:05 CBS game. Denver 2.5 point favorite at home there. Commanders, Cowboys, the late game, 3:25 on Fox, 3.5 there. Dolphins, 49ers, Dolphins fell off the map. And then the Sunday night game, Colts, Chiefs. I want to see more of the Chiefs.
2: Did you watch last night?
0: I did, yeah. We were talking about that while you were powdering your nose. The Giants at the Rams. Rams minus 7, that is, tonight. Yeah, I mean, the score said 41-31, but it wasn't that close. Mm-hmm. It was 21-0. It was basically over by the middle of the second quarter.
2: Yeah, Josh Allen, pretty good. He's pretty good.
0: Yep, five touchdowns. I had another stat for you, Darren. Five touchdowns, 3-2, passing, receiving, fourth time that's ever happened in NFL history. Only one other quarterback has done that more than once. He's now done it four times.
2: Yeah, I know. I was going up against him in fantasy football, so I'm familiar with the stats from last night.
0: And do you know who the other quarterback was?
2: Of all time that did what he did? Probably.
0: Twice. Yeah, there's four quarterbacks have done that, 3-2. He's done it four times. One other quarterback has done it twice.
2: Young?
0: Nope. That was a good answer, though. Good answer. Cordell Stewart.
2: Oh, wow. I wouldn't have said that. Yeah.
0: No. Yeah.
2: Would not have said that.
0: But James Cook looks the part. Is he the best running back in the league?
2: Well, he was the best running back in the league last year. So, yeah. I mean, their offense, although they did, DJ Moore got hurt. So, I don't know. We'll see the status on him. Josh Palmer looks like he's fit in nicely in Buffalo. He seems to be he has quite the rapport with Josh Allen. But, yeah, DJ Moore is their number one receiver, and he got hurt last night. So, we'll see if that ends up being an issue. I mean, look, teams, this is what happens, right? Players get hurt, and so teams have to adjust. They'll have to adjust, but I'm just saying that's could be a loss if he's out for a significant amount of time. But I don't know. Josh Allen seems to be just plug and play, right? Whoever you put out there, he's going to make it work. That's what great quarterbacks do. It's not really about having that future Hall of Fame wide receiver, which they all want, but the good ones, Patrick Mahomes has done it. I mean, tell me all the great receivers he's had, right? We'll say Tyreek Hill a little bit early on in his career, but other than that, like, who's all the great receivers that he's had? They use whatever they've got available to them, and they make it work.
0: Yeah, and they have run the football, okay?
2: Run the football. That's true. Kansas City hasn't even really had a significant running game over the years.
0: Well, I mean, he has had Travis Kelce, okay, Hall of Famer.
2: Yeah, yes.
0: As a security
2: 100%.
0: Blanket.
2: Yeah. True. I mean, that Travis Kelce has been one of the better tight ends that we've ever seen. Good point. And he was, by the way, pretty significant Monday night. The thing to watch, by the way, we haven't really talked about a lot, is, you know, Denver brought in a new OC. Sean Payton's the coach, and they looked horrible. You do wonder, like, how much longer that dynamic has. Like, if they lay another stinker this week, Sean Payton's going to take over. Like, you know, Sean Payton, come on. You know how he operates. He's not going to put up with that.
0: All right, let me give you this. I thought that was curious because Tyreek Hill, during the Mahomes era, caught 331 passes and 42 touchdowns. This is to your point. The next four receivers after him, in no certain order, DeMarcus Robinson, 119, Sammy Watkins, 117, Mecole Hardman, 167, Juju Smith-Schuster, 122, and Rashee Rice, 158. But that emphasizes your point even more outside of Tyreek Hill.
2: Yeah. Yep, yep, yep.
0: Well, all right. Well, let's take a break. It is going to be Craig Ladd. We're going to put a little high school football preview already. Week 5. It's a crazy, crazy time. We'll talk to Craig coming up next right here on the Greg Pogue, Darren McFarland Show, brought to you by Strike Affair, Spare Family Fun Center.
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0: 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Plural. Christian Skelton. Jimi Hendrix, hard to believe, 27 years at age 1970, died of a heart attack. A bunch of artists died at the age 27. You ever seen that list?
1: No.
0: Darren?
1: No.
0: Seriously?
1: No.
0: The famous people.
1: I know a lot of artists have died young. I don't know the significance of 27. I didn't know there was that, but sure, I believe you. You have been the man with the stats today, so I'm not gonna buck you. I mean, you clearly have come with data, so we'll go with 27 years old.
0: Jimi Hendrix, Janis Joplin, Jim Morrison of the Doors, Kurt Cobain, Brian Jones of the Rolling Stones.
1: Hmm. All 27?
0: All 27.
1: Any recent ones? Or a little bit more current?
0: Not that I know of.
1: Okay.
0: Yeah.
1: But a lot have... Your buddy Craig Ladd is not picking up, so just
0: well, FYI. He's going to call. I mean, he says his phone's not ringing, going straight to voicemail. So, what's our phone number?
1: 615-759-9949. Text line or phone line? 615-759-9949. Craig Ladd.
0: Call. Yeah, I texted. We'll talk a little bit of high school football.
1: I noticed your people always go to voice. Like, they seem like they're always screening, you know? I've noticed that in week four. They seem to be screening a lot. Do you call them a lot? Is that why they're screening? Why do they do that, you think?
0: 615-759-9949 is the number. I gave that to Craig to call. So what do you got going on this weekend? Now, we don't talk much anymore. You don't bring me flowers.
1: Well, it's because you're in another state. You're on vacation, Greg. And we're not supposed to.
0: Not really. I'm driving over about 3 hours to Tallahassee tomorrow afternoon, 5:30, the pregame, 6 o'clock the kickoff over on 102.1 The Ville, TSU at Florida A&M.
1: All right. Well, Craig Ladd is done screening you. So
0: okay.
1: He's on the line.
0: Craig.
2: Hey, guys. No screening on that one, guys. I received no, never rang here.
1: Well, it just seems like, Craig, I asked Pokey, and he didn't really want to talk about it. I was like, why does it seem like all your guests, all the ones we're supposed to have on, they go straight to voicemail? It seemed to be screening your calls, and he didn't really want to talk about that. So,
2: Darren, you have figured it out.
0: What should we make about Smyrna?
2: Well, guys, I was going to piggyback off of what you guys said. There's a couple of interesting things with Smyrna. You know, they're under their first-year coach, Mark Williams, who took over from his brother, Matt, who was the coach there for 18 years.
1: Mm.
2: They started off the year with a couple of, serious gut punches. They lost to Brentwood by 1 point, 21-20. Followed that up by losing to Hendersonville, 29-28. Hendersonville scores on a 2-point conversion in overtime, and then we know what happened with Oakland, sprinkled in there, Smyrna with 34-0, and then last night, the win on a Hail Mary, which Rockville had the football at midfield with about 20 seconds to go, threw an interception, the return was back to the Rockville 41-yard line with 2 seconds to go, through the Hail Mary, and there you go.
1: Craig, Pogey seemed to, like, treat Rockville like a steak that wasn't cooked right. He wanted it sent back. He really didn't seem to be a big believer in their 4-0 record going into that game. Did you think Rockville was legit or maybe a little bit of a soft
2: 4-0? I thought they were legit. Albeit they haven't had the toughest of schedules. They knocked off Independence, Station Camp, Laverne, Stewart's Creek. No diss to any of those teams, but...
1: Oh, you can say it. My son goes to Stewart's Creek. Their football team stinks.
2: Okay. You can say that, Darren.
1: I'll say it for you. They got to do better. Like, their football, that's too big of a school in Rutherford County to be that bad. They're bad.
2: Yeah. Yeah. But, you know, the back end, we're going to really know what... Blackville's all about. You know, the back end of their schedule, they've got Oakland, Riverdale, and Blackman. So we're really going to know what they're all about. But I did not think that Rockville was, that was a soft 4-0. I'd been impressed for them. They have a really good team.
0: Lipscomb, Innsworth, of course, Trent Dilfer, Tim Hasselbeck. Innsworth goes on the road, and our Tim Leeper Roofing Mid-State Player of the Week, E.J. Gibson, what, 37 carries, 158 yards. I was joking with Tim, 37 carries. That's just good coaching. Just turn around and hand it off to the man.
2: Absolutely, Greg. He is the bell cow for Innsworth. You know, he had a monster year last year. I think he rushed for over 1,400 yards. As he goes is how Innsworth is going to go as far as the season. And you mentioned it. That was a terrific win over McCauley, previously undefeated McCauley, and really a McCauley team that many people thought, besides Brentwood Academy, had a chance to knock off Baylor to be the top dog in Division II AAA. Lipscomb Academy, they're 2-2. Don't let that record mislead you. They're 4 points away from being undefeated. They lost to McCauley by 3 points and lost to Knoxville Catholic by a point.
1: What about Green Hill at Gallatin?
2: Well, you know, I mentioned this earlier. Green Hill lost 42 seniors off of last year's team. They started, you know, it's going to take a little while to get all those guys together, but it's starting to happen. I think their identity seems to be on the defensive side of the ball, and their win over Centennial last Friday, they had three defensive scores in the first half, a safety and a pair of interception returns for a touchdown. One of those returns was from Marshall commit Will Butler, and he also had a rushing touchdown. Gallatin, off to their best start in many years. They're led by a sophomore quarterback in Landry Roddy. He's passed for 449 yards, four touchdowns so far this year.
1: Couple things on that. One, if you've never been to the Green Hill campus out in Wilson County, holy moly, that is nice.
2: Oh, it's immaculate.
1: It is nice. And Gallatin, for people like the three of us who've been here for a long time, Gallatin used to be a machine, right? Year in and year out, they were like vying for a state championship. They were in the thick of things every single year. They fell off for a good while. Maybe they're coming back.
0: Yeah, the Calvin Short years. Robert Lassiter had some real good years there too. Jerry Jocelyn as well. But certainly, the guy there, Bear Bryant, was Calvin Short.
2: Oh, no doubt, guys. And Greg, you know, you got to cover Gallatin during some of their heydays, and you know exactly how it is. You know, they would shut down the town when it was a Gallatin football home game.
0: Tell me about James Lawson, new high school, Metro school, our Metro Game of the Week, hosting Clarksville Northeast tonight. And Chase McCabe will be doing it with Coach Bubba Spears and Nick Frazier. And then Chase will be hosting Prep Football Talk tomorrow morning. We're going to kick that off with Tim Hasselbeck and the running back out at Innsworth, E.J. Gibson. Lawson 4-0. Should I be paying more attention to that?
2: I think you should, Greg, just because of the start. Let's face it, you know, Lawson, you know, used to be Hillwood, and they've had their, I guess, bad years, and have had some bad years basically the last 10, 15 years. But, you know, new coach Monterio Hardesty coming from Centennial over there, he brought with him Centennial's interim coach Taylor Burks to be his defensive coordinator, and Taylor led Centennial to the 5A semifinals. They lost Page, so you've got two excellent coaches over there with Lawson. And you know, we talked about the immaculate campus at Green Hill. Lawson has a outstanding, it's a beautiful campus over there, and you know, the free zoning in Metro, guys, and you know, everybody wants to play at the brand new, spanking new, shiny place. And so I'm sure they're attracting a lot of really good players.
1: Like the Montario Hardesty that used, that's the coach?
0: Yep.
1: That Montario is, yeah. Hardesty? Okay.
2: That Montario Hardesty.
1: Okay, I did not know that. That's cool. How about Knox Catholic at NBA?
2: Well, this is going to be a really good ball game, guys. Knox Catholic's got a really good team, as witnessed with the wins that they've had. They're 4-0. NBA is 4-0 with equal wins. The Verner kid at quarterback has done a really good job. And NBA, you know, they didn't have an NBA-like year like last year, but they bounced back. And this is a big game right here, especially for Division II AAA, because I think it's pretty obvious everybody's chasing Baylor. But you know, the higher up the, I guess you want to say, both of these teams, if they're going to have to face Baylor again, they want it to be in the state championship game.
1: Pogi, real quick before you jump in there, I guess we need to get Montario Hardesty on the show. Do you know when his birthday is? I mean, let's be honest. There's a lot of great athletes and famous people born on that day.
0: Well, tell me, February 1st?
1: Yeah.

0: he can put up some great numbers at wide receiver. But I think his payday later, even though he's getting paid now by Nike, but we'll get another story.
1: Listen
0: That's
1: to this.
0: Story
1: hey,
0: at another time.
1: No. Let Darren, he's a Springfield. He's a junior at Springfield. He's being paid by Nike right now.
2: Yeah.
0: So he's an outstanding player. He is long and lanky, very quick. He's one of those guys. He kind of reminds me of, when NFL teams went up against Deion Sanders. Whoever Deion was checking, we went to the other side of the field.
1: Yep.
0: And that's what happens with Jermaine Cobble.
1: Who's the leaders in the clubhouse for him?
0: It's a little early, Greg, on that. There hasn't been a whole lot come out. I think I don't know if he's really narrowed as much. I really haven't seen as much narrowing of teams for him. I mean, the usual such. He can pick and choose where he wants to go. There's not a team out there that wouldn't, a school out there that would not take him.
2: Isn't the East Nashville quarterback committed to?
0: He is. Committed to Western Kentucky.
2: Yeah.
0: Dallas Covington, really good football player, guys. He's committed. I mean, he's completed 72% of his passes for 749 yards, 7 touchdowns, and he also leads the team in rushing. He's averaging 110 yards per game. So he is a tremendous, multi-talented athlete.
2: And no interceptions to boot.
0: That is correct. No interceptions.
1: Well, it's going to be a good weekend. It is week 5. Tomorrow morning, you'll be on Prep Football Talk previewing week 6. And Chase McCabe, Coach Bubba, will be there at 9 o'clock for Prep Football Talk. And Tim Hasselbeck and his running back, EJ, will be right from the get-go at 9 o'clock tomorrow morning. Craig, thanks, buddy. Appreciate you, man.
0: Thanks, guys.
1: Yeah, the NIL deal for the kid, it's crazy.
2: I need my son to get better at sports. Jeez, could use some checks right now.
1: Or go adopt one.
2: Or at least get a free tire.
1: What? Oh, yeah. Bass Tire, baby, right there on Nolensville Pike.
2: I was afraid I couldn't get there. That's what I was afraid of. It was bad. So, anyway, my problem, not yours. And you wouldn't care anyway. You're out at the beach.
1: Ding. Thank you. Coming up, top of the hour, picking with the pickers, just a local legend down here, Alabama Big Earl, alabamabigearl.com, the Florabama resident comedian, house band, all the stuff going on with it. You can YouTube channels. He's all over, I think. Florabama's got their own radio deal that they do as well. So that's coming up next. Also, we're going to talk fishing a little bit later on in the show as well with Captain Mike's Sally, Sure Shot Fishing Charters down here, just to completely rub it in. So that's all coming up next. Greg Pogue, Darren McFarland, presented by Strike and Spare Family Fun Center, all of them.
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11: I'm Fox 17 Code Red meteorologist Greg Bobis. Our forecast in the 70s this morning and back up near 100 for the fourth straight day later on this afternoon. No rain in the forecast and upper 90s for both Saturday and Sunday. Once again, the heat finally breaks Monday.
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17: It is hour number two of the big show, Coastal Orange Beach, me, Darren, Christian, back in Nashville as well, and this is called Picking with the Pickers, and we have fun with it. We may talk sports, we may not, and our guest, Big Earl, AlabamaBigEarl.com. You can hear him on a Floribama radio, YouTube, his band, the Sexual Biscuit Band.
18: Oh yeah, oh yeah,
17: oh yeah. Uh huh. Which one are you?
18: Well, I'm the sexual part. I'm turning into the biscuit if I keep eating.
17: Yeah. But everybody, I saw where your band has every one of you have your own name too.
18: Oh yeah, yeah. We got our own name. Now I tell you what, I retired from the Sexual Biscuit Band after. 33 years, so I'm just doing a solo now.
17: Okay.
18: But I decided I want some weekends off. The 33 years is about long enough for every weekend.
17: How did you get into all of this?
18: Man, you know, I had a record deal in Nashville in the early 90s, and it had some videos out and did the whole tour and the bus thing, but apparently I wasn't very good. And listening back at my stuff, I wasn't good at all. I can't believe I went outside. But I moved down to the beach and went back to school and started playing music at night. And is a single, then developed into a band, and we just have a blast down there.
17: Where are you from?
18: Arkansas. Yeah, don't get me started on Arkansas football.
17: Don't call the Hogs
18: here. They suck. They suck this year. And last year.
17: Yeah. Oh, hey, say hello to my partner back in Nashville, Darren McFarland.
18: Hey, Darren, how you doing?
17: Big Earl.
0: Big Earl, how you doing, man?
18: I'm doing so good. I feel good and I look good. It's beautiful here today.
0: Well, I see you posting pictures at Lake Martin all the time. That's a fun place to be. That's a nice lake.
18: It's a fun place. I wish I could afford a place up there.
0: Yeah, me too. My wife reminds me of that all the time. Yeah.
18: Yeah, it's beautiful there.
0: Yeah, no doubt. Greg, have you ever been to Lake Martin?
17: No, I have not.
0: You're a lake guy. I'm surprised you haven't
17: been
0: there.
17: Yeah, it's apparently not in my price range. So, anyway, I guess I can go drive by and look at it.
18: Well, it's just like living down here on the coast. You got to have people with boats, and you got to have people that have places in Lake Martin. And then you're able to go.
17: Yeah. Well, I got the boat part. Captain Mike Sally, Sure Shot Fishing Charter. We're going to talk a little fishing here in a little while.
18: Good.
17: Yeah, with that as well. How would you describe what you do?
18: Well, you know, I call my music edgy. My wife calls it nasty. She doesn't care for it, but I sing a lot of songs about, you know.
17: Yeah, things you can't talk about on the radio. Yeah.
18: And a bunch of funny songs. I guess I'm a little bit of a comedian, I guess. As far as I write funny songs, and I've been doing that for years, and I keep doing it, I guess, as long as they're showing up. I make hundreds of dollars a year. Why should I quit?
17: you're a thousandaire.
18: Yeah.
0: You thought about getting into radio?
18: Yeah.
17: Yes.
18: I need to.
17: When did it all start at Floribama for you? I know you got the Floribama shirt on.
18: Yeah. It started in the early 90s, I guess, 93 or something like that, 94. I showed up to play I was going to play guitar for 2 weeks for this lady that hired me, Donna Slater. And I said, I'll play a couple of weeks. And I had so much fun. I'm still there.
17: Yeah.
18: Yeah, 33 years. Yeah, it's crazy. And we just, a lot of people from Floribama have written big songs, become huge artists. I mean, I think the latest one is Riley Green, played with us for a long time. And when he was skinnier and shorter than me, then he got buff for the ladies and he hunched for the men. He's got it figured out. he's a good one. He's a good guy. Great writer, too. It's a great place, Floribama, to come down.
17: What makes it special? Because you say Floribama, everybody bang. I mean, I was down here back in the late 70s after Frederick, you know, and when it was actually just a honky-tonk, you had the line down the middle, and one side we had a liquor store. If you wanted to go get liquor, you had to walk across the other side of the store.
18: Wow.
17: Yeah, and when it was what it is, and now you can see it from space.
18: Oh, yeah, it's gotten big. You know, they have like 1.5 million visitors a year, if not more. We have 5,000 musicians a year that play here. It's the Floribama and their surrounding properties across the street. And what I love about it is a musician, you go in there and they let you play whatever you want to play. As long as people are listening, they don't tell you what to play, what not to play, how to do it. It's a lot of freedom that a lot of places don't offer.
0: Big Earl, we had the mayor of Orange Beach on yesterday, and he's been at that post for a long time. Greg's talked about how long he's been going down there. You've talked about how long you've been playing there. I have a long history down there as well. How much have you seen, like, the crowds, the atmosphere change over the years, over the decades, or has it?
18: Oh, yeah, it changed a lot. I mean, like you said, back in the day, I've talked to several musicians. They got one that's played there for 40-something years, and he said he used to go out on the beach and they would shoot guns down the beach. On break, because there was nothing there. nothing. And in wintertime.
17: They probably still do.
18: Yeah.
17: After a few.
18: Yeah.
17: After a lot. Yeah.
18: And Mr. Frank, that's how they got to Frank Brown. Mr. Frank was a gentleman that was a security guard there at night, and he'd go out there and say, boys, time to put your guns up. But they'd run out in the middle of the road in the wintertime and see headlights coming. He'd run back and jump on stage, get ready to play, going to have some business. So it had changed a lot. They keep adding on. And for a while, I thought it was turning into a little bit Disneyland, but it wasn't. It backed off. Now the whole family can come, and it's a great place during the day. You don't want your kids there at night. But ever since the cell phones come out, I know my show had to calm down a little bit.
17: Oh yeah, and I'm glad you're calm today too. Yeah. Right now, as a matter of fact, yeah. AlabamaBigEarl.com is your website,
18: uh-huh.
17: But you're in Arkansas, but the Alabama, you've been here long enough. But yeah
18: and
17: okay, let me. All right, okay, here you go. Well, I can't read that one.
18: Yeah,
17: I hate Tennessee.
18: Yeah, that's one of my songs.
17: I hate Tennessee.
18: Yeah.
17: Men are pigs.
18: Yeah, yeah. I wrote that for my daughters.
17: Just to kiss your ass.
18: Uh-huh.
17: Get out of the left lane.
18: You stupid. And then,
17: beat. No. Banging a dolphin.
18: Yeah, that's a good one. You got to have a marine life song.
17: Oh, right. Made love to your mother.
18: Yeah, on the seat of my truck. That's a beautiful love song.
17: Okay. Poontang on the pontoon.
18: Yeah. Who hadn't done
17: Stop me, Darren.
0: No, I'm getting ready to leave.
18: Yeah.
0: I'm getting nervous.
18: We're getting ready to shut down. I know you're skipping every third song.
17: Oh, yeah. I'm only giving you the one that I can read.
0: And that's kind of iffy.
17: Talking to my...
18: Yeah.
17: It rhymes with a word.
18: Yeah.
17: Talking to my... With alliteration, figure it out. Mm. But what can you say? What is wrong with you? I'm really happy that I got... Get out of the left lane.
18: Yeah.
17: All right, I'll buy that one.
18: Yeah. Well, you know, I was playing a show in Dallas at the Improv or Comedy Club, one of those places. And on the way up there, I was listening to radio, and it said, Big Girl tonight at the Improv or whatever. And they were playing Get Out of the Left Lane on a rock station. They'd been playing it, but every other word was beeped out. You stupid beep. You ain't concerned. Beep, beep, beep. Get out of the left beep. I was laughing so hard.
17: Old people shouldn't.
18: Yeah.
17: Oh man, that's it. That's all I got.
18: Yeah. You. Those are my clean ones.
17: On his website, AlabamaBigEarl.com. Music I'm not very proud of.
18: Yeah, I know my mom wouldn't have been proud of that, but you know, it's what I do. It's my calling.
17: Boogie at the Bama. Okay, I can get that one. Mm-hmm. Yeah, football season, Alabama Auburn song.
18: Yeah,
17: what's that about?
18: Oh, it's just a rivalry. You know, it's not. That's actually a clean song. That's an old song. It's talking about when they got their trees killed up there in Auburn.
17: Yeah.
18: Yeah. Didn't know what they were going to hang their toilet paper from.
0: Been a while since we've talked about that.
18: Mm. Yeah, I'm going to the Iron Bowl this year. And I'm going to the Alabama-Georgia game. And I'm going to LSU and Alabama. So I'm going to a few games.
17: Yeah.
18: I'm not going to any hog game. They're so bad. I'm try living in Alabama all these years and all you hear is Roll Tide. Everything. You want a sandwich? Roll Tide. Blah, blah, blah. I just want Arkansas to beat Bama one time. And I love Alabama and Auburn. I live here, but I'd like some respect just one time.
17: I got to go hear these songs. I'm already, my mind's fried just reading them. AlabamaBigEarl.com. Big Earl is our guest here. Picking with the Pickers. We're going to pick some games. I didn't even tell you about them in a minute, so it doesn't really matter.
18: All right.
17: With that, where do you see this? We had the mayor, Tony Kennett, on yesterday. Uh-huh. Controlled growth. Because it, especially, I look at this stretch, mm-hmm. Gulf Shores, Orange Beach, Perdido.
18: Right.
17: And they're all three different.
18: Yeah, that's one of the reasons I ran for city council, it is, you know, try to slow it down a little bit.
17: Yeah.
18: get the density down, and I've been on council since November. I can't believe I got elected, for one thing, but I'm having fun on there, and Tony's doing a good job. The rest of the council members are doing a great job. You know, just got to make sure our infrastructure is in place, and there's not a lot you can do in some areas, and some you there's a lot of things you can do, so we're trying to get those knocked out as quick as we can. But it's going to keep growing. I mean, they're predicting 10,000 people in the next 7 years moving to South Baldwin County. Foley is one of the fastest growing cities for its size in the U.S. I mean, so back in the day, if you couldn't afford to live in or work in Gulf Shores, Orange Beach, you moved to Foley. But that's not the case anymore. You keep having to go all the way to the interstate now,
17: all the way up to Bay Minette.
18: And even that's starting to get expensive. They
17: well, then so you got Daphne. You know, and I think I'm right on this. Baldwin County was right. You come over right across out of Mobile, across Mobile Bay. You have Daphne and a lot of them there along that coast. You know, the Gulf. I mean, the Bay Coast, but the largest county, mass wise, east of the Mississippi River. Mm-hmm. Did you know that?
18: No, I knew it was a large one, but I didn't know that.
17: There you go. You can use that.
18: See, I'm going to use. I feel like I got some good learnings here today. But I tell you what, you won't find a better place to live than. I shouldn't be talking so good about it. We're trying to slow it down, but
17: yeah, that's what we say in Nashville. Come, spend your money, and go home. Go home.
18: That's what I tell the snowbirds, and they're not happy about it. But
0: we
18: love them. But really, if you think about it, all this backwater that we have, you know, the bay, you can go to 30 or 40 bars, restaurant, and dock up, and then if you want to go out in the Gulf and into the ocean, you're right there at it. There's not too many places that offer that.
0: Well, to your point, Big Earl, and Greg, we talked high school football at the end of last hour. I told you, I had this conversation yesterday with the mayor yesterday that we were down for a travel ball tournament in June down there in Gulf Shores, and they spread you all out, so you go all over the place. In fact, one day playing in Pensacola, but you get a chance to see all the surroundings, and like you said, with the growth, some of the new schools that they've built, nice, very nice.
18: Oh, they're great. They're beautiful. I mean, expensive, but beautiful.
0: Yeah.
18: And, you know, I know back, I'm old as dirt, like they say, but I'm looking back at our school. You know, it was a gym, was used for everything, you know, meetings and ball and lunch and, boy, now it's just crazy. I mean, our school down here, their sports complex is, there's some D1 schools that doesn't have that, I believe. It's crazy.
17: Well, and the Wharf has added so much.
18: Oh, yeah.
17: Yeah, I mean, I've seen several concerts there. It's pretty, that whole complex. All right, let me, I didn't want facts to get in the way of the good story.
18: Yeah.
17: Baldwin County, largest county in Alabama, mass-wise. 12th largest county east of the Mississippi. Perspective, it's larger than the state of Rhode Island.
18: Well, what state? What isn't? My garage is larger than Rhode Island. And it's one car. Rhode Island.
17: Yeah, I don't know. Boy,
18: that's impressive.
17: Yeah, I think that's Wikipedia is a wonderful thing.
18: Yeah.
17: I don't know if it's right or wrong, but I mean, I just thought I'd throw it out there. AlabamaBigEarl.com is the website. Big Earl here with us, comedian, musician, just really the face of Floribama in a lot of different ways. Do you go fishing?
18: Yeah, ever since I discovered the patch.
17: You know, Dramamine?
18: Yeah, because I tried everything else, and as soon as I don't see land, it's coming up. I've tried the little thing, bracelets you wear, and a Dramamine, all that, voodoo dolls, everything. But I can't even take a bath without getting seasick or watching the old episodes of Love Boat. But once I put that Transderm patch behind my ear, man, I'm ready to go. That doesn't bother me at all. You got to get a script for it, but
17: now, oh, really? I thought you could just buy it over the counter.
18: No, not the Transderm patch.
17: Okay,
18: you put it behind your ear, and then it doesn't help my fishing. I mean, I'm still a terrible fisherman, but it's fun.
17: That's what Captain Mike says. We don't go fishing; we go catching.
18: That's right. Yep. That's right. It's a lot of fun. I mean, there's a lot of fishing down here. A lot of great guides too.
17: Well, you want to pick some games, Darren?
0: Yeah, let's do it.
17: Yeah, and these are all local games.
18: Okay.
17: So you don't have to, we don't keep score. You don't have to, if you suck, we won't call you back and tell you how bad. Okay,
18: okay, all right.
17: You don't, until next time I come down here.
18: Okay.
17: All right, the Titans are at home against the Eagles. Eagles are 7-point favorites.
18: Oh, and where are they?
17: In Nashville.
18: Oh, I'm going to have to go with the Eagles.
17: Yeah, I would say that's probably safe.
18: Yeah.
17: You know more than you let on.
18: Well, I know a little bit about it. But, you know, I'm getting to the point where I'm starting not to care about college ball. And, you know, that's why I was watching a little more pro, because it's all pro ball now.
17: Yeah.
18: But I'm going to have to go with them.
17: We were talking about a kid in Springfield, Tennessee. He's a junior, the number one junior overall in the state of Tennessee, top 25 player in the country. He already has an NIL deal with Nike, and he's a junior in high school.
18: Wow.
17: He's got a Nike deal.
18: It's great. And I'm sure he's getting something while he's in high school.
17: Oh, yeah, you can. You can.
18: Yeah.
17: And I don't know what it is, Dylan, but in Tennessee, your high school, they didn't even, TSSAA, our governing high school body, they didn't fight it because they knew what they would lose in court.
18: Yeah.
17: So it's now NIL is, there are certain parameters that you can do it. But anyway, enough of that. Darren, Eagles.
0: I think we both know where we're going. I don't want to speak for you, but, I mean, yeah. Like, Big Earl, like, after what we watched the first week, do I think they'll be better? Yeah, let's hope so. But still, it won't be enough. The opponent is a lot better than the other green team that was here last week in the Jets. So, I don't know who could realistically pick the Titans to be a touchdown or less in this game. So, unfortunately, Eagles.
17: Vanderbilt is home against NC State. Vanderbilt, a 3-point favorite. So if you factor in home field, it's basically a pick 'em. Big Earl, Vanderbilt's a 3-point favorite at home.
18: Well, I have no idea about that, so I'm going with Vanderbilt.
17: Attaboy.
18: Yeah, yeah, I mean, they're home and they're favorite.
17: If I would have told you the games yesterday, you still wouldn't know anything about it, probably.
18: I don't know anything. I'm a man. You can ask my last four wives, I'll tell you.
17: How many?
18: Okay, I'm lying about that.
17: Okay, be careful. He may be out looking for you.
18: I'm on number two.
17: All right.
18: And she got great health care. I'm not losing her.
17: All right, Darren.
0: I'll go with Big Earl. I'll go with Vanderbilt as well.
17: Why is this game not a bigger spread?
0: Because Jared Curtis is a freshman, and he's starting. So, and let's be honest. I mean, Vanderbilt hasn't been –
17: They're
0: 2-0, but they haven't been super impressive.
17: World beaters.
0: Yeah. Well, their defense is not really.
17: It's questionable.
0: Yeah, it hasn't been stopping people. So, I just think it's probably the right line.
18: I've got something to ask real quick, sort of off the subject before I forget. What about LSU quarterback? Was that a hoax online saying he's hurt, may not be able to play? Mississippi, or is that?
0: Well, miraculously, I don't know if it was voodoo or what, but he seemed to go from doubtful to questionable to like now. I don't even know if he's
17: now
0: even
17: he's
0: got a designation.
17: He's the $6 million man.
0: Yeah, he seems to be completely healed. He woke up and he's healed.
18: I wish I had the Bell's bondman that lived in Mississippi. I could make some money.
17: Yeah, in most, a lot of states too. Yeah. Right? Okay. Oh man, I don't know, man. There's a reason this spread's only three. Give me NC State plus three.
18: Okay.
17: Yep.
18: All right.
17: Tennessee minus 3.5. We do Titans, Tennessee, Vanderbilt, MTSU. Tennessee is a 35.5-point favorite over Kennesaw State. In right there, North Atlanta.
18: Never heard of. Maybe Arkansas needs to play them.
17: Yeah. All right. So Tennessee.
18: Oh yeah, yeah.
17: Darren.
0: That's a lot
17: of points.
0: I do have friends down in Atlanta, and their kids did go to Kennesaw State, so I'm familiar with the school. And I do believe that Josh Heupel will take it easy on them, and they'll probably win by 28. Or 30.
17: Yeah,
0: In other words, Kennesaw State's going to cover.
17: I've actually done basketball and football games at Kennesaw State. Previously, Kennesaw State, before they moved up, they had just moved up. Of course, they're a member of Conference USA now, Kennesaw State. I think Tennessee just manhandles them, minus 35.5. And then Nevada, 3.5-point favorite at Middle Tennessee. 6 o'clock tomorrow night.
18: Yeah.
17: All right, man, Middle Tennessee, Alabama, Big Earl. What do you got, Darren?
18: Yeah, let me hear Darren first.
0: I'll go with the Blue Raiders. They've looked good. I like their quarterback, and they're at home.
17: Yep.
0: Yeah, and looking at the forecast, there actually shouldn't be any weather delays. It should be 100 degrees and really hot. Maybe dip down to 92 by game time at night. But, yeah, I'm going to go middle.
17: My daughter went to MTSU. I am the women's play-by-play announcer at MTSU basketball.
18: Okay.
17: I do their coaches show with Matt Ensel, Rick, last year. So, yeah, I better take right. MTSU
18: yep.
17: plus the 3.5. And I believe it, too. I think they are better. I don't know how good they can be, but they're better. Does that make sense?
18: No.
0: Yeah.
18: Well, I'm just going to have to go opposite of Darren.
17: Yeah,
18: because he said her quarterback looked good. I looked good when I was in high school. I mean, I had more hair, a little more in shape, but I still sucked. So I'm going to have to go the opposite.
17: All right, man. AlabamaBigEarl.com, Florabama. Are you the house comedian, house musician? What are you?
18: I don't know.
17: You just a house?
18: Yeah, just a house. I never considered myself a comedian. Like, I never walked out on stage, hey, you had your drink, you know.
17: Yeah.
18: I heard we got a birthday in the house. But since I started doing some comedy clubs, I don't have a regular routine I do. I just do funny songs. But yeah, I've been, you know, I started out a musician. I really don't know what I do.
17: Yeah.
18: But we have a lot of fun.
17: Well, thanks for being part of this. We appreciate it.
18: I'm so excited you guys invited me.
17: Yeah, Florabama, obviously the iconic location, and you've been a part of it for 33
18: years.
17: Wow.
18: I think it's ranked always number one or top 10 bar in the U.S.
17: Yeah, in the country.
18: Yeah, yep. So they're doing something right.
17: Yeah. AlabamaBigEarl.com. Big Earl, thank you, man. Enjoy it. By the way, his real name's Jack.
18: Yeah. That's my city councilman.
17: All right. By the way, Captain Mike was showing me some of those city council meetings. Your mayor's a piece of work.
18: I tell you, he can get fired up.
17: Yeah, he just used to come watch the. I don't know. I'm sitting around the house watching city council meetings in Orange Beach. My gosh.
18: Yeah, he's pretty fast. Well, let's calm down the last few meetings.
17: Yeah,
18: we all had a. Like to say, come to Jesus meeting. We all calm down. Everybody's very passionate.
17: Yeah.
18: But hey, you know, really, what do you have to complain about? Look at it here today. How beautiful it is. We got everything. We got money in the bank. The town, city's paid for. Great people live down here. It's a wonderful place to live. There's not too much to complain about.
17: Right. Thank you, man. Appreciate it. AlabamaBigEarl.com. Big Earl with us. We'll take a break. We'll do a short segment. Then Mike, Sally, we'll talk a little fishing with him here in Little Bob. We have room for a call or text or two. 615-759-9949.
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0: Greg Pope, Darren McFarland, show presented by Strike and Spare Family Fun Centers. Five of them in and around Donelson, Old Hickory, Murfreesboro, Hendersonville. Those latter two have got the multiple things to do. And Tusculum. I think now Tusculum is the oldest bowling center in Nashville, early 60s. We got to get out there. We got some remotes we're going to be need to do over there, Darren. Just let you know. Yep.
1: I'm up for it. I was watching the Eagles fans on Instagram during the break take over Nashville BNA.
0: Oh yeah.
1: Get ready for that.
0: Well, we're such a, you know, it's they travel, okay, we know that. But Nashville now is it's an Eagles, I mean, from Philly here, nonstop flights.
1: Easy.
0: Yeah, I mean, and cheap, quite frankly, comparably speaking. Yeah, this is where everybody wants to come, right?
1: Well, I don't get mad at it because, look, on some part of this, yes, Nashville's a destination city. We got it. But if you really want to, you know, not have your stadium take over, be taken over by the other fan bases, then just be better. I mean, you know, give people a reason to show up. And Titans fans right now don't have a reason to show up. And so they're selling their tickets, and they're getting out of the way, and the Philadelphia fans will pay for it. They'll pay top dollar. And so it's a pretty easy decision, I think, for Titans fans. And, again, if you don't want your stadium to be the home game for the opposition every week, then be better. I mean, that it will happen. If they were good, their fans would be there.
0: You got to be able to run the football, okay? I mean, if that's how you take pressure off Cam Ward, he was pressured 21 of his 32 passes, and don't tell me that doesn't matter. When your pocket is not clean, it speeds you up, and that's not an excuse for him. But they ran the ball only 14 times. Now, when you get down as quickly as they did, I get it. But and four of those runs were from Cam Ward. So Tajay Spears and Tony Pollard combined only had 10 carries. I don't care. You know, maybe this league's going to the college game. That's why we had the highest scoring week one ever. You know, he's scores all over the place, 30s, 40s, Bears, 59. However, to protect a quarterback in his growth, you have to be able to run the football. Agree?
1: Of course. And, you know, they didn't really do anything right.
0: Oh, I know.
1: Nothing.
0: I know.
1: So, I mean, everything we could point out, they didn't do well. They need to be better at. So, of course. I mean, Tajay Spears, I don't even factor him in there, man. I don't even honestly know why he's on this roster.
0: Now, the Eagles just didn't. I mean, against the Commanders, they really didn't. They weren't crazy good.
1: No, that's why I had them at 10 in our rankings on Wednesday. I mean,
0: they only had 10 first downs.
1: Yeah, they were
0: 5-3 and outs.
1: Yeah, they're okay. Maybe you need to start doing more shows at the beach. I mean, your stats have been on point today. I mean, you just come with all this data. You're throwing me off. I'm like, man, what is this? What's going on? I like it. Just saying. I like it, Pogie.
0: Well, it's all out there. It's not very far. A lot of it is right there, written by Jim Wyatt, and I'm just stealing his stuff.
1: Oh, okay. Well, that's fine.
0: Yeah.
1: I mean, if it's out there.
0: Yeah.
1: So,
0: I do like he knew that, but, you know, he is a bright spot, the kicker. Well, hell no. I mean, he kicked the first play of the year, kicks it out of bounds, and they start at the Jets start at the 40. If that wasn't a foreshadowing what this, you know, year's going to be about.
1: Well, George and Murfreesboro, you know, the caller that called in to Robbie and Rex Road on Monday said the season was over the minute that happened.
0: After the first kick.
1: And by the way, that clip, Peter Schrager, it went viral. Like he used that call on a national platform. Peter Schrager does a really good job covering the league. Even though Ryan Clark doesn't think he should be doing it because he didn't play. So that was an awkward moment on Get Up. But anyways, Peter Schrager, yeah, he referenced and played the clip, the entire call, gave Robbie and Rex Road credit, and then talked about it. So Georgia Murfreesboro, a little bit of a mini star here in Middle Tennessee. That call made its rounds.
0: Well, you know the 0-2 stat, right? I mean, they're not going to the playoffs. Regardless. I mean, I don't even know why I fixed my mouth to even say this.
1: What did you just say?
0: I know. Playoffs?
1: Just trying to win a game. Playoffs?
0: 0-2 teams make the playoffs 12% of the time since 1990, okay? They win the division 7% of the time. They win the Super Bowl 1% of the time.
1: What is the percentages for 0-6 teams?
0: I would say low. I don't know.
1: Because October 25th could be two 0-6 teams. So you say outlook not good?
0: Well, okay, but all right, let me give you this. Well, I'm Mr. Statman today. And since 1990, teams that start 1-1 go to the playoffs 41% of the time. They win the division 23% of the time.
1: I don't really know what that told us, but it's stats, and I appreciate that. I appreciate your hustle today.
0: Well,
1: the hustle's been good.
0: I was just sitting on the beach last night, and, you know, nice evening, and I thought I'd do some work.
1: Please don't describe last night any more than leave it. Just leave it right there.
0: All right. My fish boy, I don't know where he is. So
1: fish boy?
0: Oh, yeah. My host down
1: here. Sure, he appreciates
0: If he doesn't show up, he's my fish boy. So, anyway. All right, let's take a break. Maybe fish boy will be here in a minute.
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0: 1970, age 27, Jimi Hendrix passing away. That's an old blues tune from the 40s, 50s. Do you know that, Darren?
1: I do now, Greg. Thank you.
0: Yeah. 615-759-9949. If you want to give us a call or text, just pop us in there, Darren, if we have a call or if we have a text.
1: Is your fish boy not around?
0: No, fish boy's not here. So maybe he's stuck in the sand somewhere. I don't know, some sandbar.
1: Maybe. By the way, happy National Cheeseburger Day.
0: Where's the best place? That. All right, okay, good. And of course, they do the, you don't want to step on, you know, Big Joe's Days of the Week, right, with Nick and them. But where is the best place in Nashville to go get a burger?
1: The best place in Nashville?
0: The best?
1: I mean, there's a lot of really good... Well, I'm thinking out loud. I'm just stalling. It's just a stall tactic. You repeat what the person said to you, and then
0: as you think,
1: and it gives you a little extra time.
0: Best cheeseburgers in Nashville.
1: Okay, there's a lot of good places, but I'm just going to keep it close to us that I would say a lot of people don't know, but a lot of people do know. Like, okay, that's it. But because I've been amazed, they just celebrated their 1 year anniversary. It's amazing how many people do know of this place. But Floyd's Burgers in Smyrna is legit.
0: Where is? I mean, that's my backyard.
1: I know it's over there by Nissan. It's an old Crystal building. So it's just, I mean, and you go wrapped around that building no matter when you go there. And they've only been there for about a year.
0: Oh my
1: it's
0: gosh.
1: Called Floyd's. And
0: man,
1: that's
0: my own backyard.
1: Well,
0: and I know exactly where that...
1: The more I say it, the more people are like, oh, yeah, that's our favorite. And I'm like, oh, because I used to tell people about it, and they're like, really? And now I bring up Floyd's, and like, oh, yeah, that place is so good.
0: The pharmacy, I guess, in East Nashville, right?
1: Yeah, well, there's unfortunately, there were a lot of good ones that are gone. Which stinks. Right?
0: Well, not, but the pharmacy is still there.
1: No, the pharmacy is. You're right.
0: Yeah. Have you had Cletus?
1: No, those I don't even know a Cletus. So, no, I haven't had
0: those
1: Cletus, and I don't know a Cletus.
0: Okay.
1: No, my answer's no.
0: Okay, thank you. I was trying to, that was a pregnant pause. Maybe someone would laugh. Browns, right?
1: Yeah.
0: That's iconic. Rotiers is Rotiers is gone.
1: Rotiers, sad. Very, very sad.
0: Yeah.
1: That one's gone. I used to have, I had several meals there at Rotiers with one, the late, great Nick the Stick Hunter. That was his place. Rotiers. Yeah, a lot of good burger joints have gone bye-bye, but Floyd's is good. Karen's Custard, also in Smyrna, is another.
0: Yeah, they are lined up around.
1: I'm not just keeping it at home, our backyard, because they're legit. If people have gone, like, they know.
0: I'm not just throwing out.
1: The Karen's Custard's been around for a good while. Another one, you go there, and there's always a line wrapped around the building. That's usually the telltale sign that something's good, is if you, every time you go by there or you go there and there's a line
0: As
1: wrapped
0: Christian,
1: around the
0: Christian's
1: building.
0: A millennial or whatever that age bracket is. Ask him, where does he go to get a burger?
2: Man, I don't know.
1: What are you,
2: Nashville.
1: Gen Z?
2: I guess I'm Gen Z because I was born in 03, so I guess that's kind of what it is. Yeah, Nashville, I really don't know very well because, I mean, being in Murfreesboro, I feel like I'm...
0: You know, it's just up the road.
2: Yeah, man.
0: Just talking out loud.
2: And when I think burgers, I don't know. I'm not really a huge burger guy, honestly, though, to be honest with you.
1: I misspoke. Pogi, it's not an old Crystal building. It's an old Checkers building, which, Christian, you should be familiar with Checkers in the borough.
2: Yes, that's right by the gym I go to, and I have never been to that Checkers one time in my entire life.
1: How many times have you been to the gym?
2: Many, many more times.
1: Oh, wow, okay.
2: Many more times.
1: I expect you to say, I haven't been there either. I just have a membership.
2: No, I try to get there at least, you know, five days a week. I feel it's a good balance there.
1: So an old Checkers building over there by the Nissan plant.
0: What's the one out there by Old Greer Stadium? It used to be Hap Towns. It's called Gabby's.
1: Is that okay?
0: Yeah, it's called Gabby's. Yeah.
1: Okay.
0: Yeah.
1: Good.
0: Yeah, I mean it's been there forever.
1: I'll tell you right now,
0: Jack Brown's. You like Jack Brown's? They're all over the place. Yeah.
1: What about at our place at the Omni?
0: Oh, Kitchen Notes?
1: No, not Kitchen. No, Kitchen Notes. Everything is good there. But
0: No. Bar Lines.
1: Bar Lines the egg. Oh man, their burgers are good. With the egg, you get the. Do you do the egg on the burger?
0: I can. I'm not averse to that. A lot of people don't do the egg.
1: Oh, I do.
0: And you know what I do there is there. They have, and I don't know what I got. By the way, they have gluten-free buns, too, which is very important to me with celiac. So, but their pickles, record this. We're going to send it to Todd. I have never liked pickles, okay? I will eat a jar full of their pickles. I'm serious.
1: What is it about them?
0: They got a sweet, sort of not a dill thing. It's, I don't know. Now do you?
1: They storm in bourbon.
0: No, I don't know. I don't know. I don't know how they make their pickles. Mm. But I know what's right in front of me right now: a plate of fried crab claws. I can't eat them, but crab claws. You like crab claws?
1: Sure.
0: Yeah, we don't have that in Nashville. Crab claws.
1: I prefer crab cakes, but I'll do the crab claws.
0: Yeah.
1: I don't like to break up things. I'll just be honest.
0: Well, okay. These you just pull. These are very small. You just pull the meat off the end of them. Yeah, it's not a crab leg per se.
1: I'm not really into just breaking things and
0: this. You don't break it. Like you don't break it.
1: Tom Hanks and Castaway. You know, just that's really not my style. But I understand a lot of people do that and they're fine with it, and I'm okay with it. But I just don't really love it. I'd prefer for it to already be prepared. And then
0: You'd like to have them already out of there.
1: Yeah.
0: Mm-hmm. So, all right, man. Let's take a break. Fish boy, I don't know. So we'll figure it out.
1: Is he a no-go? Is he going to stand you up?
0: Well, I'm staying at his house.
1: Oh.
0: What am I doing? Right on the north, on Perdido Bay, the north side of Perdido Bay. He has an 80-acre fishing and hunting lodge there.
1: Interesting.
0: Yep.
1: Okay.
0: Can
1: I tell you about a number one?
0: Absolutely.
1: We've talked about teams that aren't number one in this market, so let's talk about something that is number one. 80 years they've been number one in the insurance space. That's State Farm Insurance. Yeah, 8 decades in a very competitive space, may I add. State Farm. They're a mutual company. They're owned by the customers, and that's what they do. A lot of people, millions of State Farm customers are experiencing. What does that mean when you're a mutual company, when you have a good year? Like last year, people in the automobile space, for whatever, were good drivers. Not as many claims. And a lot of State Farm customers are receiving dividend checks. In fact, so much that people are like, is this a joke? Is this real? Every day I have a conversation with them. Yes, it's real. It's yours. Do with it as you like. Because they don't have to give that back to shareholders. It goes back to who owns State Farm? The customers. And Life Insurance Awareness Month is September. That's what we're in, and it's not a fun topic. I get it. But don't ignore it like I did most of my life. I wish somebody would have talked to me about it. It's not a fun subject, but it's inevitable. We're all going to go at some point, and you don't want to leave your loved ones left holding the bag, right? And there's a lot of great life insurance policies out there. If you'd like to talk about that, I'd love to have the conversation. I'm pretty passionate about it. I waited way too long in life. It's never too late to talk about it, but don't wait as long as I did. Because, oh, by the way, when you're younger, like Christian's age, and your rates are great, I'll talk to you. I can talk to you about that, or with your car, your home, renters. 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
12: Jimi Hendrix, 1970, age 27, passed away today. So we've been bumping it with little Jimi Hendrix, James Marshall Hendrix. Want to thank everybody here at Coastal. It's just an amazing place, Coastal Orange Beach. Mike, Sally, Captain, Sure Charter Fishing Charters. Mike, we got a few minutes, man. You've been fishing.
13: What's cracking, buddy?
12: What are we catching down here?
13: Red snapper. This is the only month in a couple decades that we can keep everything living in the Gulf of America. There are size limits now, but. Snapper, red snapper's open, grouper's open, amberjack's open, triggerfish is open, all of it.
12: Usually snapper's what, two?
13: Yeah, two per person.
12: Two per person?
13: Yeah.
12: Why?
13: Well, the federal government, do we want to get into this?
12: No, not too deep. No, we only got a few minutes. Yeah.
13: Federal government's all I had to say. So
12: they opened it up.
13: We have till October 26th to keep red snapper. Triggerfish, amberjack's going to run out at the end of this month. If y'all want to go, I still have some open days. There's charter boats down here available.
12: Yeah.
13: If you want to go, the month of September, it's great

0: down here. There's no waiting in lines at restaurants. Everything's wide open. It's just a good time of year to be here.
1: And then your captain will, what, clean the fish and you can take it yourself, right? Is that
0: yeah, yeah, that? Yeah, fish are yours. We'll clean the fish. We provide the Ziploc bags. We'll even label each bag what's
1: in
0: there.
1: And then you go to the point and cook it.
0: Yes, absolutely.
1: Have them cook it.
0: Or the Floribama.
1: How long have you been doing this?
0: 40 years.
1: Really?
0: Yes. I love it.
1: Yeah?
0: I'm not going to quit till I can't get on the boat anymore.
1: Yeah.
0: I've actually owned a Sure Shot 30 years this year. I'm on my third set of motors. I'm always changing stuff out. It's just part of maintenance.
1: Well, I mean, and you're right. If you walk out of Floribama, yours is the first one,
0: yes.
1: Right?
0: I'm actually the only charter boat at Floribama.
1: Yeah.
0: So that's nice. And I'm thankful for that. John McInnes and Cameron, the whole nine yards over there. It's just a great place to work and be at, definitely.
1: So we're going, but it's snapper now?
0: Red snapper, trigger fish, everything.
1: What's your favorite fish to eat? Because I know you eat, you catch and eat.
0: I eat a lot of fish. I'm going to say tuna, yellowfin tuna.
1: Really?
0: Or trigger fish. That's my favorite. But I go by five fish that I really enjoy. Cobia, red snapper, grouper, trigger fish, tuna.
1: But can you get tuna here?
0: Yes.
1: Yeah.
0: That's a long trip now.
1: How far out?
0: 50 miles minimum. Huh. Usually got to go a little further than that.
1: How deep?
0: Oh, that's 2,000 to 5,000 feet deep.
1: That's a mile.
0: You're fishing, yes, you're fishing those oil rigs that have umbilical cords that go down to the bottom, and they're controlled by motors on every leg and computerized, and it sits there and just keeps that rig right there. Just seeing that is pretty phenomenal. Just seeing that is... it's crazy.
1: Furthest I've ever been, that's 30 miles.
0: That's my... normally, that's my 10 or 12-hour trip. The tuna trips, I run a couple of those a year. It's very expensive. That's a $10,000 ride.
1: Yeah.
0: Is what it is.
1: Sure Shot Fishing Charters.
0: Yeah.
1: You just find it everywhere. Mike, thanks, man.
0: Thank you.
1: Well, hey, we'll be back. We're going to be here next week. We'll get you back talking a little bit more in-depth fishing, okay,
0: thank
1: man?
0: Thank you very much.
1: All right, we got to run. We got coming up, Darren.
2: Hoagie.
1: Have a great weekend, buddy.
2: Yeah, you do the same.
1: All right, man. Everybody, thank you for listening. And thanks to everybody here at Coastal Orange Beach. What a great host.
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6: I'm Fox 17 Code Red meteorologist Greg Bobis. Our forecast in the 70s this morning and back up near 100 for the fourth straight day later on this afternoon. No rain in the forecast and upper 90s for both Saturday and Sunday. Once again, the heat finally breaks Monday.
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7: I think it was really informative of some of the stuff that he's doing. The open throw to Josh Palmer, which like looked like a layup and really wasn't, you know, the degree of difficulty with some of this stuff. The way he just seems to have a defense on a string, that's number one. Is Josh Allen is again playing like the best football player on planet Earth. So that's number one. Number two, I think what you're seeing from Buffalo is a little bit of the brakes are off now, and this is Joe Brady's team, and there's going to be an aggression, and there's going to be kind of a no apologies feel to the way that they play. And, you know, it's interesting because when I talked to Josh about this over the summer, he brought up 2019 LSU. And it was just an interesting thing to bring up because I think it was sort of aimed at, you know, we're coming for everybody this year. And that's the sort of look this team's going to have. And obviously, you know, you're not going to replicate what Joe Burrow and Justin Jefferson and Ja'Marr Chase were at the college level. That's sort of a one-off. But I think it kind of, you know, illustrated what Joe Brady's capable of when he's got all the tools around him. And it does feel to me like, at least offensively right now, and it looks like they dodged a bullet on DJ Moore. Have DJ Moore and Dalton Kincaid and Khalil Shakir and James Cook and Keon Coleman look pretty good last night, I thought, too. It feels like this is maybe the most balanced group that Josh Allen's had around him. He doesn't have the singular weapon that he had when he had Stephon Diggs in his prime, but just collectively it looks really, really good through 2 weeks.
8: All right, so a couple things I want to follow up on. DJ Moore, they did dodge a bullet with him, you think?
7: It looks like it, yeah. So it's an AC joint sprain. Those can be tricky. How long is he going to be out? I'm not sure. I would assume he's going to miss some time, but I don't think it'll be a ton.
8: Okay, so it's not like collarbone or anything that serious, or
7: right? And that separation. Was the concern. I mean, that was the first thing I thought when I saw him go down. It looked like he was like literally holding his clavicle. Right. You know what I mean? Like, so that was my first thought. That's what it was going to be. And those are obviously way worse. You miss more time. There's the risk that you re-break, but it looks like he's going to be all right.
8: And I think I know what you meant by this, but I want to ask it so you can fill it in. What do you mean by the brakes are off now in Buffalo? What do you mean by that?
7: So, like, this is, I've said this a few different places. I'm not sure if I've said it with you yet. I think I probably did, but, you know, Joe Brady's mentor is Sean Payton. And I think this is the best way to illustrate it. And you remember Sean Payton with the Giants, was a good coordinator, got to a Super Bowl. John Fox is the defensive coordinator under Jim Fossil. And then he was stripped of play calling in 02. And then he went to Dallas. He was with Bill Parcells for 3 years. And his ideas were so crazy and out of this world there that Bill Parcells actually started calling him Dennis the Menace. So, like, I think in retrospect, you look at those 6 years that Sean Payton spent as an offensive coordinator, and it was still done within the context of whoever his head coach was. And so you didn't get to see the full Sean Payton. Then he gets to New Orleans, and man, did it look different, you know? And a huge part of that, of course, is Drew Brees. But for 14 years in a row, they were a top five offense. Brees broke every record in Saints history, broke a lot of NFL records. And, you know, I just, that's something I did talk to Joe about, you know, this summer. He's gonna be careful because he's still very close with Sean McDermott, and everybody respects what Sean McDermott, me too, did over the last 9 years there. But there is something to a coach like that not having to go over and check and not having to do something within somebody else's game plan and not having to think twice about doing X, Y, or Z. And I think what we've seen over the first 2 weeks is a Joe Brady who is, I mean, I think letting it rip on offense. I think that the ethos is carrying over to what's a really aggressive defensive scheme under Jim Leonard. And I think you see how much the players are enjoying playing within it. Josh Allen, of course, primary among them.
8: Albert Breer here on the Rich Eisen Show. Where does this leave the Lions? I know they're 1-1. The week one game looked to have been in hand. Then it wasn't. Then Tyler Shuck went off on this defense that I was talking about. Having given up 63 first downs through six games, Albert, that's tied with the 85 Colts for the second most through two games of an NFL season. Another stat that I had in the shoot that I didn't mention here, of the 135 rush yards by James Cook last night, Albert, 104 came before contact.
7: Which is nuts.
8: 100 yards rushing without being touched, so like 100 flag football yards last night in a Thursday night football game. So I know we're talking about Ben Johnson's not there anymore and they're a different team, but I mean, the defense appears to be a massive problem in Detroit.
7: Yeah. And I think they did show offensively, they showed some fight last night, I thought, in getting back into it and making it at least interesting. Right. At least I thought it was in the fourth quarter there. I thought Jared Goff played pretty well down the stretch. You know what they are offensively. And I think, you know, hiring Drew Petzing, I mean, to be able to score 31 points in that environment and do it without three starting offensive linemen, I thought was pretty good. Defensively, it's going to be interesting to see where this goes, because Kelvin Shepard's one of Dan Campbell's guys and a guy that he developed there. This is now his second year as defensive coordinator, taking over for Aaron Glenn. And Dan Campbell really stuck by Aaron Glenn through some rough patches early in their time together in Detroit. And I think if we see a couple more of these performances, then you're going to start to see Shepard on the spot. Now, like, to be fair to him, he's a bright young coaching prospect, and the secondary has all kinds of issues. And it's Terry and Arnold, the way that thing played out, and then it's being without your two starting safeties and Brian Branch and Kirby Joseph, who they are going to get back. So it's not all on Shepard, but you're right. I mean, you look at the run defense and the issues of the run defense, they don't have that same crutch that they have in the secondary with the front seven. So, you know, I think that there were some things some people I've talked to have pointed out to me, people who really, you know this stuff, obviously, about the way the defense looked last night, and it looked undisciplined. They lost contain a bunch. They've got a lot of stuff to take care of. And, you know, it kind of makes me think back to, you know, 2021, when Dan Campbell wound up pulling the plug on Anthony Lynn as his offensive coordinator. It was a tough decision, but he made that decision. And if this doesn't get turned around, you wonder if he's going to start to look at similar types of actions on the defensive side of the ball.
8: Wow. No kidding, huh?
7: Yeah, I mean, I'm not saying it's likely or anything like that, but it's worth at least considering at this point, because this isn't like a one-off. The defense has been a little messy for a while now.
8: Okay, that's more of a loaf than a breadcrumb right there, Albert. All right, let's talk about some injuries. Nico Collins and Zay Flowers are two top-notch wide receivers that have been missing in practice for much of the week. Do we see them this weekend for the Texans and Ravens specifically?
7: So, like, Nico, I believe, is a hamstring, right? Like, so Nico, I would think that the Texans would be careful. Now, right. The issue here for the Texans is they did lose last week, and they're going to be playing the Cincinnati Bengals, and that is, of course, no easy out, even though it's at home. My guess would be they rest him. I'm a little less certain on Zay Flowers. It'll be interesting to see where both of those go. Again, like, this is such a long haul. And, you know, I think it's easy for all of us on the outside to look at it and say, well, you know, maybe the Ravens have a little bit more leeway than the Texans do, because the Ravens are 1-0, you know, and they're and you know, they've got, you know, a chance now to be really, I think, special offensively. So, you know, you take precautions. But I think both teams are going to be careful with their star receivers.
8: And in terms of quarterbacks, Carson Wentz, it's crazy, but it's the truth here. And he's got an opportunity, right? Like, while Kyler convalesces, but, you know, this is a pretty big football game against the Chicago Bears. And if he goes into Chicago and balls out, they're 2-0, and you got to sit here and wonder, do the Vikings just stick with the former second overall pick here?
7: And this is a fascinating game for a ton of reasons. And I think the biggest one is getting to see that Bears offense piloted by Ben Johnson and Caleb Williams going against the Brian Flores defense. Can't wait for that. But you're right. Like, I think it's worth considering the spot Carson Wentz is in now. If he's able to go get a win on the road against the defending division champions, does he start to build some momentum here? And I don't know that Kevin O'Connell would go away from Carson Wentz or go away from Kyler Murray that quickly. But if Kyler Murray comes back from the concussion and 2 or 3 weeks in, it doesn't look right, if Carson Wentz plays well in this spot, then all of a sudden we're looking at it and we're saying, well, is Carson Wentz the better option? I'd also say this. I think O'Connell is committed to giving that group of players the best answer he possibly can. After everything they went through last year, and a lot of these guys were around for the 14-win season 2 years ago, and you can go down the list of veterans that are in the prime of their careers, you know, guys like Andrew Van Ginkle and Blake Cashman and Byron Murphy and Justin Jefferson and Jordan Addison and TJ Hawkinson and Aaron Jones and on and on and on and on, Christian Darrisaw, Brian O'Neill. Like, those guys don't want to wait around. And, you know, so, like, I do think this is something that will continue to be evaluated over the course of the year. Because I don't think Kevin O'Connell is going to just say, okay, well, we brought him in to be the starter, so he's the starter. If it doesn't work, and it didn't look great before Kyler Murray got hurt, if it doesn't work with Kyler Murray, I think there is a world where Carson Wentz winds up being the quarterback down the line. And that's simply based on my belief that Kevin O'Connell feels like he owes it to that group of players to give him the best answer at the position after what they went through last year.
8: And then two teams that played in the first two games of the season, it feels like it was last year. What's the scoop with Sam Darnold for the Seahawks?
7: This is a weird one. Yeah, so it's... I want to make sure I get this right. Sure. It's the hip joint and the glute tendon, I think, is the two injured areas. And it is – so I was told this is a 3 to 6 week injury.
8: Wow.
7: When I ran that up to the flagpole with Seahawks people, I got a lot of like, well, we just don't know, you know, and we're just not sure. And so I think there is enough uncertainty around this. Now, the good news is, like, they do trust Drew Lock, and Drew Lock was there for 2 years, left for a year, came back last year. He's got the experience in that offense, and as much as Sam Darnold does. And so, you know, you've got a guy that you feel like you could trust that got rolling towards the end of that game against the Patriots. My sense is, like, that they feel good about going into the game against the Cardinals this week with Drew Lock as their quarterback, and they're going to keep reevaluating it. And, you know, they're going to be careful with it because, again, it's just such an uncommon injury. Again, the glute tendon and the hip joint, that combination, I think, you know, has kind of created some uncertainty around where Sam is and where Sam's going to be a week from now, 2 weeks from now. But again, like what I was told initially was this is about a 3 to 6 week injury.
8: Wow, that's significant, man. There's just no other way to put it. But obviously they have the defense and Drew Lock just takes care of the football. They could just win more games than they lose, clearly, if any. And then do we see Aaron Donald on Monday night here in L.A.?
7: I think he wants to play. I think he wants to play. I think there's a good chance of it. Yeah, I think now look, like what you don't want if you're Sean McVay, if you're Chris Shula, if you're the guys that are trying to see him through to the finish line, right? And the finish line's in January and February, which is where the big goals are for the Rams. Like you certainly don't want to get in over your skis just because Myles Garrett's out. Like that would be, I think the concern would be like, let's not overreact to Myles Garrett being out, but you know, certainly would help to have Aaron Donald out there. Maybe this Giants team that the Rams are going up against is a little bit more of a formidable opponent than we would have thought a couple weeks ago. And you know, obviously Aaron Donald can be a difference maker. So I do think that there's a good chance that he plays on Monday night. Be exciting for everybody to get to watch that on national TV, of course, on ESPN. And, I think they're on track. I think they're on track to see if he can give it a go on Monday night.
8: All right. What am I not asking you? What are you hearing that you wouldn't mind? No, seriously, you know, because so many people, you talk to them, they talk to you. Week one is a liar. It's not a liar, but
7: week one is a liar. Okay. I just think, you know what I think is interesting? And I have some of these teams written down, but the amount of teams that are 0-1 that are in just really interesting spots going into week two, right? Like, so, is it a must win for the Packers? Maybe not. But losing to the Jets wouldn't be great, right? And I think the Jets are actually kind of frisky. Like, I look at the Jets roster and kind of the job they've done since Darren Mooji got there. I think they're going to be a little bit of a tough out. The Buccaneers, they're 0-1 now. And obviously turning the ball over four times against the Bengals wasn't great. They play the Browns. I think most of us look at that. That should be a layup. Man, would the sky be falling there if they lose the Browns? So there's some pressure on the Bucs there. And then there are a couple teams that, to me, like there's some pressure on them because of the way the schedule sets up, right? So New England would be one. They're now 0-1. They play against the Steelers at home on Sunday. After that, at Jacksonville in the September heat, at Buffalo, like you could be looking at 0-4. And then the Broncos have the Jaguars at home this week. After that, the Rams, the Niners, the Chargers, the Seahawks. Mm-hmm. So, like, I just think, like, for a few of these teams that have started 0-1 that had really high expectations, you know, and those four teams that I mentioned have been regulars in the playoffs, except for the Patriots, and the Patriots were in the Super Bowl last year. They rightfully have high expectations. But, you know, you get to 0-2, and it's maybe one of those, it's starting to get late early situations.
8: Well, talk about Cleveland. That's late early there, isn't it? I mean, yeah. I understand Todd Monken's like, I'm the coach, and I tell the players who are, you know, who are playing, and it's their job to execute. I totally get that. That's what coaches should say. This situation, it just rang, not hollow, because he means it.
7: Yeah.
8: It just rang a bell that sounded like more of an alarm from the outside looking in to say, you know, how would the locker room feel with Watson not performing well again? And then he says that the media thinks he should throw 400 yards and 5 touchdowns, which is an absurdity. You know, I mean, Browns fans just want to win, dude. And if it doesn't happen in Tampa, they come home against Carolina in week 3. And we're going to sit here and wonder who's starting.
7: It's going to be a cauldron, right? Like, you'd imagine if it doesn't go well, you know, if it doesn't go well down in Tampa this weekend, I mean, like, Rich, like what we saw over the summer, that was a preseason game with like 15,000 people in the stands. That was nothing.
8: I know.
7: You know what I mean?
8: And it was a layup set up by Monken because he put Deshaun's start in the preseason on the road, and he knew if he was going to be in Cleveland, put him in the second half against a bunch of guys who might not make the roster, and he'll succeed and get things working. It was set up as a layup. We've been through this and done that. So, you know, what are you hearing out of Cleveland, I guess?
7: Yeah, and question. So I would say they still do believe that Deshaun's the best option for the team. And, you know, a lot of this year, and I don't know if they're going to say this publicly, but a lot of this year is about talent development for them, right? So they made the conscious decision a year and a half ago, we got to get younger, which precipitated the Travis Hunter trade.
8: Right.
7: And I, like, to their credit, they put together a really nice rookie class last year, you know, with Mason Graham and Quinshon Judkins, and of course Carson Schwestinger, the defensive rookie of the year, Harold Fannin, Dylan Sampson, all those guys. They think they've done it again now with Spencer Fano and Casey Concepcion and Denzel Boston. So, like, you've got a really nice young core there. And, like, I think a huge part of this year for Monken, for everyone on that staff, is how can we bring the talent along to a point where everyone's got the arrow pointing up going into 2027? And I just think, like, a huge piece of the decision-making now is what quarterback is going to be best for the other 10 guys in the huddle to develop, to get better. And if you've got a young quarterback who's developing himself, it can hamstring that a little bit. And, you know, one thing that really stuck out to me in kind of doing my homework on Cleveland situation over the summer was that, you know, they really felt like Deshaun Watson was a good fit for Todd Monken's offense for a specific reason that made Deshaun Watson start to feel like himself again. And that's the amount of control that Todd wants to give the quarterback, because that's what Bill O'Brien gave Deshaun Watson in Houston. And so, like, that piece of the offense sort of goes away if you go to a younger guy. And that's not Shedeur Sanders' fault. It's just there's one guy who's now in his 10th year in the league, and there's another guy who's in his second. And so, like, there's all these football reasons. That's the point I'm making here. There's all these football reasons to stick it out with Deshaun. But then there's the other stuff. And how does Deshaun himself react to that? And how does the team react to that if that's a home game for them and it is a hornet's nest that they are walking into? That's, I think, the balance here. And that gets amped up if they don't play well in Tampa. I'm not saying they need to win. But if they get their asses kicked down there, if it's 40-0 and Baker Mayfield is planting flags, so to speak, and throwing for 350 yards and showing the Browns what they replaced Deshaun, like what they replaced when they went to Deshaun Watson, I mean, obviously the temperature is going to get turned way up on that.
8: No doubt. Hey, it's great to see your face, man, because I thought your fellow Buckeye fans would be eating it off like leopards. Isn't that what was going on?
7: We made it through the week. We made it through the week, Rich, which is always a win after a game like that. We
8: come
7: don't.
8: Come on, man. You cannot win.
7: As Ryan Day says, we don't lose around here.
8: I know, and I get it.
7: It's kind of hard when it
8: happens.
7: Come
8: on, man. Losing to Texas in Texas in that environment. I know you were up 20. It's nothing to hang your head on. And
7: no hate on Texas. Like, that environment was incredible. That's the one thing I really hope, Rich, like, and I know you feel the same way I do. Can we please do everything we can to get more schools to schedule games like that? I that is something that is so unique. An environment like that, like the what it was like on TV, just watching on TV at 10 p.m. Eastern on Saturday night. Like, we need more of that, not less of that. And I mean, credit to Sark, because I think he was right last year when he said they shouldn't have punished his team for scheduling the Ohio State game when, you know, other teams are scheduling cupcakes for the three or four non-conference games that they've got. We need to incentivize that, you know? There's a reason why Big Noon Kickoff is at Ohio State Kent State on Saturday. It's because there aren't enough intersectional games, you know?
8: Oh, no doubt.
7: And so anything we can do to create more nights like Saturday night's great, even if the result wasn't what I was looking for.
8: No doubt. We got to stop looking at college football like we did in the 70s, 80s, 90s, in the aughts, where, you know, one loss is the end of a season, and, you know, there's now playoffs, right? Like, how many NFL teams make it to the playoffs with no losses? You know what I mean? Like, so it... And it's so difficult to win a national championship going undefeated. Indiana did it last year. Michigan did it 2 years ago. You know, I mean, it's as you know, it's not easy to do it. But in terms of the environment,
7: I got Maurice Clarett right up there.
8: Dude, I love it.
7: Wall,
8: so Lane, by the way, Lane in Oxford this weekend. Holy crap, brother!
7: I know. It's gonna be great.
8: Oh, right, Saturday night you'll be watching.
7: But that's the drama that you just
8: right.
7: I feel like that sort of drama is so specific to college football. You know what I mean? Like, so, yeah, let's get more of that, not less.
8: Brother, great to see you. Great to see you. Thanks for the time and the great insight, as always. We'll chat again.
7: Sure. All right, thanks, Rich.
8: That's Albert Breer, everybody, right here on the Rich Eisen Show. Listen, you know what it's like watching games. 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

0: 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Manny in El Paso. Manny. What's up, Manny?
1: Bueno, buenos días, amigos de este mundo. El capitán está para atrás en control. Welcome back, Mr. Eisen.
0: Thank you, sir. Appreciate it. Thank you.
1: All right, so first of all, sir, are we still playing? Is he back yet for Aaron Donald? Because technically, we haven't seen him on the field yet. Second of all,
0: yes.
1: Congratulations to Kyle Larson. Last week, he broke his winning streak of 51 races. But my reason for bringing him up is his team, Alex Bowman. First time in a long time that he finished second place, but he, in his interview, he was really down, bummed out. His head was down during the interview. He had said that he didn't want to get on the plane, that he had a hard time getting into the car, that he said he had just lost his best friend. I'm like, oh, man, well, that sucks. He was talking about his puppy. He was talking about his dog, Finn. So, like, oh, my God, the tears just started right there. But the reason for my call, sir, can you please call your buddy Kyle Whittingham to maybe start the third line or maybe even the practice squad for tomorrow's game against my beloved UTEP Miners? They put up 51 last week after getting blanked out by OU by 51. Not sure what amount of money was promised, but, hey, I take a Rich Eisen Show mug in place of that.
0: Listen, I don't think – hey, Manny.
1: Sir, go ahead.
0: I don't think Michigan is going to take any reps off at all. I don't think they have any desire to, and I don't think they have any leeway to. I mean, every rep matters. And certainly Western Michigan comes in and, you know, and thanks for the call, Manny, did what they did. You know, they're not going to sit here and take any reps off third stringers, second stringers.
2: No.
0: They're going to take that game and try and stack first down, stack points, stack touchdowns,
2: bodies.
0: Stack. Yeah.
2: Bodies.
0: They're going to go back to Glory Road. They're going to take UTEP back, Glory Road. Back to the 60s.
2: Josh Lucas.
0: Oh, yeah. That's what they're going to try to do. You know?
2: I mean, Michigan's 35-point favorite.
0: Whatever. Okay. 35. Like, who comes up with that line?
3: We ask that every day with this guy.
2: Computers and the algorithms. Okay. I mean, I think it's pretty accurate.
0: That game in Oxford, Mississippi. I mean, you're saying this can't be real, what I'm seeing online with Morgan Freeman's voice, right?
2: Oh, he's the guest picker this week.
0: Oh, I know that.
2: Yeah.
0: And I know he was on Pat's show.
2: Yeah.
0: You know.
2: But did you see Lane playing?
0: No, but you're not seeing the, you know, what's going on all on socials.
2: No.
0: You know, the hype video that Ole Miss fans have put out and the AI using Morgan Freeman's voice. It's crazy what AI does these days, man. But.
2: Well, I saw Lane playing coy with the injury report. Sam Levitt was doubtful. Then he gets upgraded to questionable now. It's like, okay, like, come on.
0: Can we just cut, like,
2: you know, he's playing. Like, what do we do?
0: It's so on.
4: I believed him.
0: It is on Saturday night. It's just going to be awesome. We knew that too. We knew it. We knew it when we first saw him walk to the FBO to his airport to take the plane to Baton Rouge to leave town just on the outset of the playoffs. Can you imagine? That friggin' happened. And it's
2: and
0: all
2: was,
0: coming back.
2: He was going to get bonus money if Mississippi somehow made
0: he
2: it
0: He did
2: all
0: get
2: away.
0: Bonus. He did get
2: I'm
0: bonus money for a couple
2: more.
0: Of rounds.
2: Yeah.
0: And what's with the they had like the FBI sweep the facility for bugs?
2: Oh, for bugs.
0: They were concerned like Lane had the place wired.
2: After he left.
0: Dude, this is college football at its finest. Yeah. In terms of lowest.
2: Old school, yeah.
0: Lowest in terms of fun. Boy, I will be settled into my chair for that Saturday night. You know, and then.
2: Yeah, great game on a slate where there's not a lot of top 25 teams playing against each other. Only a handful, you know, Louisville, SMU is one. And then tonight, Houston and Texas Tech. It's only three matchups of top 25 teams this week.
0: Christian in Toronto here on the Rich Eisen Show. What's up, Christian?
5: How's it going, guys? It's been a minute.
0: It really has. Good. What's going on?
5: I'll be quick. Just want to get something off my chest.
0: Go for it.
5: For the first time in quite some time, the Washington Commanders have a pretty decent defense, I would say. Outside of your boy Mikey Sanders still getting burned a little bit, I thought we looked pretty good against Philly, and I think we'll look even better Sunday against the Cowboys once Jaden and Cole enter game two of this new offense. And I think we're going to get a big divisional win. Sorry, TJ.
3: I love how I'm just synonymous anytime someone calls in.
0: You're not anonymous. He just called you out.
3: I said synonymous. Like, they will call.
0: I thought you said anonymous. No. Sorry. why are you surprised that you're synonymous with the Dallas Cowboys?
3: It's funny, man.
0: Anybody were playing the win-loss game when it was time to, you know, the Jets, or they were like, sorry, Rich, it's a win. I'm like, okay, whatever. That's all right.
3: I just like it. That's all I'm saying.
0: All right, Christian. I did see that towards the end. That fourth quarter was more like year one of Jaden Daniels offensively and the team. They looked pretty damn good towards the end of that game in Philadelphia. Philly did just enough to escape. And that is going to just be a big-time game.
6: Big time.
0: In Dallas. Big time. Thanks for the call, Christian.
5: Thank you.
0: You bet. That's going to be massive.
2: Cowboys 0-2? What's the panic meter if that happens?
0: Well, let's take a look at Dallas's schedule. Because if that happens, they go to Rio to take on the Ravens. Oh, and then they're at Houston before Tampa visits in a short week on Thursday night. And then they have to go to Green Bay. One assumes Micah's back. And then the Monday nighter against Philadelphia. I would say you best go into that stretch 1-1. You got to hold serve at home. You're Gotti, right?
3: Gotti.
0: He Gotti. Greatest offense there is.
3: Again, Arias Consulting would have, you know, said to pump the brakes on.
0: Pump the brakes. Let's not give ourselves an anacronym when we don't have a single W.
2: He Gotti. Man, nice,
1: just a little bit.
2: He Gotti.
0: The greatest offense there is.
2: Can we not drop the ball this week, George Pickens? Like, come on, man.
7: When the ducks quack,
3: it's a different game if he catches.
0: Gotta win your home games in division.
3: Yeah.
0: Period. End of story. Yeah. Gotta have it. That's a massive game.
3: Massive large.
0: And then they go to, like I said, they go to Brazil. That's, dude.
3: I decided that flight to stay home, Rich.
0: That flight did not end.
3: I decided I'm not going to go to Brazil.
0: So okay.
2: You're not going?
3: I'll be
2: here.
3: Oh,
2: man.
0: When I went to call that game last year, oh, my God. That flight just didn't end.
3: Really?
0: Didn't stop.
3: How long is it?
0: It felt, I think it was 12 hours.
2: Yeah, that's long.
0: Yeah, the hemisphere is pretty big.
3: Yeah.
0: You know?
3: Especially because it's flat.
0: Oh, my God. Yeah, man, that's a pretty big football game coming up with Baltimore playing the way they are. One would think Baltimore against the Saints this week, they win that one. They're 2-0 going into that game. And then after that game in Rio, it's a home date with Tennessee for Baltimore.
2: Tennessee.
0: Before they visit Atlanta, which just announced they're starting Cooper Rush this week.
2: Hey.
0: Michael Penix is not back yet, even though he's practicing fully. So it's Cooper Rush game again. Oh, boy.
2: Jack Strand is the backup.
0: Jack Strand.
3: Private Dick.
2: I think we might see Jack Strand on Sunday.
0: You think so?
2: What do they got to lose?
0: If Chicago put up that many points in Carolina against this defense, Bijan and Drake London and Kyle Pitts, let's go. You know what
2: you
0: I mean?
2: You have Drake London and Kyle Pitts. You starting those guys?
0: Maybe not Pitts, but you gotta start London, don't you?
2: Yes, and you pray.
0: Right, and you're definitely starting Bijan.
2: Yeah, yeah, for sure. He might be quarterback proof, but the other guys,
0: Penix might make his start the next week on Thursday night in Green Bay. Now, that would make for a pretty big game if Green Bay... Green Bay's got to beat the Jets this week. They just have to. You know, losing six in a row dating back to last season, including the playoffs, and four of the six, they had a double... They had a two-touchdown, two-score lead in four of the six. They just got to... They have to go to the Jets and polish them off and come home at 1-1 to take on Atlanta.
2: It might be just me talking about the LaFleur hot seat.
0: I don't know why you do.
2: But if they lose to the Jets, it ain't going to be just me.
0: I don't know why you do. They just signed him again.
2: Great.
0: What do you got against LaFleur?
2: I don't have anything against LaFleur.
0: You keep mentioning his hot seat.
3: Since last
0: I guess
3: year.
0: When you lose seven games in a row.
2: And I think other spots have proven sometimes change is just necessary after a given period of time. Look at Buffalo right now.
0: Right.
2: You think they'd be on this hot start if Sean McDermott was the coach?
0: Maybe.
2: Maybe. But the change seemingly has worked.
0: Let's take a break. 844-204-RICH, number to dial here on the program. Still to come, what's more likely? I've got my top five other matchups to look forward to And then there were some things that happened in baseball while I was hospitalized. Got a hit on that. Somebody got eliminated in the room.
3: We're eliminated in May, bro.
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0: The Yankees clinched.
1: Good seeing you guys.
0: When's the Red Sox magic number? Can't be too far around the corner.
1: Can't be too far off. Win last night. Win last night in Texas.
0: Yeah.
1: I mean,
0: nice comeback win on the Rangers. That left a mark on Texas.
1: Yeah,
0: because they're too.
1: I know, they're fighting
0: behind the Guardians, yeah. who could want. You know, this is what's nuts, is that the Yankees are 22 games above 500, and the Guardians could wind up getting a week off. You know what I mean?
1: Division winner.
0: Because they win a division,
1: right?
0: And the Astros are one game above 500. And could wind up taking on the loser in the Central, whatever.
1: Meanwhile, we have to play each other in the wild card.
0: It's happening again.
1: Sweet.
0: Yankee Stadium again.
1: Brutal.
0: That's coming. It'll be Schlittler, Cole, and Fried. Three games.
1: Yikes.
0: That's the Yankee strength right there. As we'll find out, Judge got hurt. He had to leave the game. But the person who eliminated the Mets, we knew it was happening. Pete Alonso hits his 300th home run to tie game.
4: Yeah, I mean.
0: And the fans go nuts. A curtain call. You have a problem with that?
4: Who's my favorite baseball player, Brockman?
1: Pete Alonso.
4: So, no.
0: You'd have been leading the charge there, huh?
4: Listen, if our record was a little different and this game meant something, then yeah, I might have tapered it a little bit. But no, we're so far out of it. It was cool. What better place to have him hit it? Like,
1: I thought it was cool. Sean Manaea was kind of pissed.
0: He was pissed.
1: Kind of weird.
0: I read that. I'll be straight up. Like, again, we met Sean Manaea at the. Were you at the Big Slick that year?
1: He was
0: with the A's.
1: Oh yeah.
0: And he joined the party because we were too loud.
1: We were too loud.
0: We're in the same hotel.
1: So a bunch of the A's players.
0: I know, and they're really cool. It was really cool to meet him. But yeah. I'm like, dude. Welcome to New York.
4: You know, Pete.
0: This guy means so much to Met fans, which is why they let him walk. Come on.
4: Well, he could have chosen. He chose to
0: walk.
4: I think the more you really break it down and look at it.
0: Why did he walk if the Mets didn't give him what he wanted?
4: I don't know.
0: Why didn't the Mets give him what he wanted?
4: I don't have inside sources.
1: If he thought he was declining too, look at his numbers. He's been awesome this year.
0: He has been
4: 38 home runs this year.
1: 280, almost 400 home runs and over 100 RBI. Like,
0: yeah.
1: Come on.
0: I know. And then perfect moment too.
4: Perfect.
0: When a ball between Lindor, Bichette, and my favorite, Mr. New York himself, Mr. Met Town himself, Juan Soto.
4: Hanging fruit.
0: Did you see SportsCenter Zero Chill? they put their salaries on the screen.
2: Well, I think
0: $1 billion worth of salaries.
2: Somebody said it during the broadcast. Was like,
0: it's $1 billion of salaries letting the ball drop.
2: Couldn't hit a ball.
0: So great. Like, that is, you know, chicken soup for the soul when you need your appendix taken out. You know, you're reading about this, you're thinking, oh my gosh, I got to go to the emergency room. What am I looking at? Oh, that.
4: Well, it's good to see
0: Met fans cheering. They're leaving after Alonso's last at bats.
4: Good to see the hate in your heart wasn't taken out.
0: It's not hate,
4: you know, like DJ. The hate to see another man provide for his family and get a great deal for himself.
0: It's not hate.
4: You so much.
0: No, it's not.
4: Too bad they didn't cut that out.
0: Could have been the turtle. That was post-op.
2: I bet that felt great,
0: dude. I've never had that. Holy crap.
4: 10 out of 10.
0: But you know, it baseball Toradol is watching $1 billion of Mets salary, including the guy.

0: Yankees can't get him out. Ever.
1: That's why you wanted him.
2: I mean, I kind of wanted Alonso this offseason, too.
0: I thought you wanted Alonso this offseason. The Red Sox, he would have been a dynamite addition to the Boston Red Sox.
2: Hey, Wilson Contreras has been awesome this year. Glad to have him, but I really wanted Alonso.
1: Yeah, I really wanted him.
0: For sure. And the Orioles are still put up the wild card standings one more time.
2: They're not out of it, but
0: they've had too many losses lately. Like, three out right now is a that's a tall order.
2: Like a lot.
0: That's a lot of teams to skip and jump.
2: How many games are left? Nine.
0: It's going to be the two of us. Yeah. It's going to happen again. Yankees, Red Sox in the playoffs. And if the Yankees advance, they take on the Rays.
2: Yep.
0: And if they whoever wins the AL, whoever wins the divisional series, most likely Yankees, Rays, or Red Sox, Rays, will take on a team that's like 500 in the ALCS.
2: Feels like one of those three teams from the East is going to the World
0: Series. Well, it would only make sense because it is the best division in the American League this year by far.
2: By far.
0: And the three best teams.
2: Yeah.
0: By far.
2: Sox, Rays this weekend.
0: Okay.
1: I hope the worst for both of you.
0: You know what? I appreciate that.
1: Take that.
0: I appreciate that.
1: I don't hate the Yankees.
0: Yes, you do.
1: No, I don't.
0: Just admit it. 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

0: Here is our weather in Middle Tennessee. Sunny and hot today with a high near 100 and heat index values up to 107. Calm wind becoming northwest around 5 miles per hour. Tonight, mostly clear with a low around 75. Saturday, sunny and hot with a high near 99 and heat index values up to 104. 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
0: 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Earlier on the show, senior writer for the MMQB, Albert Breer. And now, with inflation, it's the $46 million man, Rich Eisen.
1: 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Fun first 2 hours. Talking about Thursday Night Football, the Lions and the Bills. Oh, my, to say the least. And we had my power rankings here on Friday because I was out the last couple days. Again, thanks again to Colleen Wolf for pinch hitting here while I was down, but not out. Back here on Friday, I'll be on NFL Network for week two, NFL game day morning, 9 a.m. Eastern, 6 a.m. out here on the left coast. If you missed the first 2 hours, there's the podcast version of this show. There's also the Disney Plus page you can check out, youtube.com/Rich Eisen Show. Closing in on 1.6 or 1.7 million followers there. So good times on that front. How have I done without an appendix first 2 hours? Notice any difference?
3: I don't. No, okay. I think it's
1: on the same broadcaster with appendix, without appendix?
3: Yes. Yeah.
4: Still loving the things you love.
3: We'll see how you're doing. What's more likely here?
1: Okay.
3: Yeah, we'll see.
1: That's all coming up.
3: Yeah.
1: All right. Very good. I do just want to say this, making a little bit of light of it. Certainly, Seuss did a great live shot from the hospital on Wednesday. Mm-hmm. But for anybody out there, I was feeling it on Tuesday's show for 3 straight hours. Just a jabbing pain on my right here, like on my upper left part of my stomach. For the radio audience, if you're looking at me, it's like in the 1 o'clock position, very far from where the appendix is.
3: It's on the other side, right?
1: It's, you know, below, you know, it's right on your right hip. You know what I mean?
3: Right.
1: Your right hip flexor. So I had no idea. I just thought it was just a bad stomach ache or virus, or just thought it was something that I ate or whatever. You know, my doctor around 4 o'clock in the afternoon is like, you should go to urgent care. And I'm like, really? I'm like, why? Like, it's just a jabbing pain. And he's like, you should go check it out. So I went to urgent care and checked it out. Got some fluids. The stomach pain went away. And I thought I was through it. But thankfully, when I was in urgent care, they're like, let's do a CT scan of your abdomen. And I'm just telling this story. I don't know and don't believe, you know, everyone out there has, unfortunately, the ability to get the health care that they need, which is a whole different part about our world and our country these days. But if you do have the ability to check it out, urgent care, and get a CT scan for something, do it, because that's where they found it was an appendicitis situation. I would have thought that in a million years. I thought you're supposed to pop a fever and you're supposed to start feeling it on your right side. And I thought that that's the way you find out about your appendix. Mm-hmm. But it was an associated pain. It was far away from the appendix.
4: Jeez.
1: And yeah, Suze woke me up because I went to sleep because my stomach finally stopped hurting. And she's like, you got to go to the hospital. And 10 hours later, I was on the operating table.
3: Whew.
1: And they took out the appendix and they said it looked nasty and that it was getting ready to burst, which would have been, I wouldn't be sitting here hosting the show today.
4: Did you get to see it?
1: I did not.
3: I was going to say, did you keep it?
1: What do you think? Am I going to make a hood ornament out of it?
4: Some people keep
1: about?
4: Stuff like that. But I just was wondering if you
1: I cannot imagine you want to have
4: I don't know what an appendix
1: a nearly
4: like.
1: Perforated appendix. You know, like, what do you want to have it?
4: No, I just didn't know
1: if it was in your pocket or
4: next to you so you could pee.
1: No, that's okay. It's gone and definitely not forgotten. Because it still hurts like hell.
4: I'm surprised you came in today, bro. I mean, I know Sunday's a big day. I just figured,
1: you know what? I appreciate it. It's football season. I love doing this show. And
4: plus, we had a great co-host or guest host.
1: I know that.
4: You know, so
1: no, Colleen
3: wanted
1: great.
3: One more day of Colleen. I think.
1: Sorry? Yeah, you wanted one more day.
4: It wasn't just me. I think the entire, you know, respectfully.
1: Okay.
4: respectfully. Wow.
1: But I just wanted to tell people, don't mess around. I told my doctor, I'm like, the next time you tell me I should go to urgent care, I will definitely not, my answer will definitely not be, really?
3: Really? You want to do what?
1: You think I should? Yeah. Not anymore. Yeah,
4: I feel you.
1: So, thanks again. St. John's Health Center here in Southern California. They're awesome. They're awesome. And here I sit. And here you are at 844-204-RICH. These being the number to dial here on the program. Jake in Kansas City has been waiting for almost 2 hours to say something. What's up, Jake?
5: Hey, Rich. Appreciate you taking my call.
1: Thanks for making it.
5: I hear you're doing well.
1: Thank you.
5: So the game last night, I think everybody watching realized how cool Highmark Stadium was. It was pretty incredible, the environment they had.
1: Looked it.
5: And as someone in Kansas City who has a new stadium coming, what is the deal with these franchises voluntarily forfeiting their climate home field advantage? I mean, I didn't once last night think, man, the one thing this stadium needs is a roof. And I don't really understand why we're willing to take that environment away.
1: Well, they have a canopy. It is open air. But they have a canopy to at least shelter some of the fans from the inclement weather when it eventually hits. Because if I'm not mistaken, Mike Hoskins, you could tell me. I only went to the old Highmark once when it was Rich Stadium. Yeah, we did Thursday night there.
3: That one time.
1: Wide open. There was nothing to shield the fans from the elements at all.
3: No, nothing.
1: And so you could see the canopy that's over, but I think for the lower bowl, they'll still mm-hmm. get the inclement
5: weather. They have to play in that climate. And we saw Miami come in a few years ago, and we just took them to task because they couldn't handle the cold, and that's something we're not going to have anymore.
1: And be honest with you, Jake, though, like, you know, the new Arrowhead, right, where there'll be a roof. The Bears, wherever they wind up, Indiana or staying put in Illinois, looks like they're going to have a roof as well. Cleveland's going to have a roof. The reason why that happens, Jake, is because each one of these places wants a Super Bowl. And, you know, the NFL did the open-air East Coast Stadium once. They rolled that dice on MetLife Stadium because it was the Jets and the Giants together. And, man, did they get lucky because it was a 60-degree, unseasonably warm day. Yep. On that February day, and the next day, a massive snowstorm hit. They could have had, if it was reversed, there could have been a massive snowstorm snowball for the Super Bowl. And so that's why they're, you know, they won a Super Bowl. I think Nashville's going to have a roof also. Oh, yeah. So thanks for the call, Jake. It's Jake in Kansas City.
3: The thing, too, is it's only a home field advantage if your team is constructed to take care and handle that advantage. Ask Green Bay how that cold weather advantage has done in the playoffs the last 5 years.
1: Well, and that's what everyone was saying, is that Rodgers didn't perform well in the cold.
3: Well, they weren't constructed
1: to perform well
3: in the cold.
1: But they played. He performed well in the cold to make the Super Bowl the year they were indoors in Dallas.
3: Yeah, that
1: and they won
3: 2011.
1: It. I know. I get it. When you win, nobody talks about it. When you lose, we come up with questions as to whether somebody really has the fortitude or the talent to do it. The perfect case in point for the Lions right now. They win, and it's like Dan Campbell, man, he is the personification of a Midwest football coach. You know, he's the guy. Everybody wants their own Dan Campbell. Wait a minute. Now he's toothless. Because Ben Johnson was the real special sauce the entire time.
3: I mean,
1: there's no gray area in between, man.
3: But
1: they didn't lose that game last night because offensively they couldn't move the football. Maybe because of their first two possessions when the freight train was hitting, it would have been good to stay on the field and answer one of Allen's touchdowns.
3: Drive,
1: but defensively is the reason why they lost that game. They couldn't stop Allen, and then they couldn't stop James Cook. End of story. This stat that I didn't read before, I'll read it again. I mentioned it during Breer's segment. Of 135 rush yards for James Cook, 104 came before he was contacted. Think about that. He ran for 100 yards without getting touched last night.
4: That's insane.
1: That is insane. So when teams win, it's you know, all flowers and roses for everybody. And when they lose, we got to come up with some sort of a narrative to point the finger. You know, and when Rodgers in his MVP seasons got bounced in Lambeau Field, it's like, well, he can't play in the cold weather as he's getting older.
3: They weren't built for the cold weather.
1: Oh, they weren't built for, oh, they weren't built. Why? Why weren't they built for the cold
3: weather?
1: Couldn't
3: run the football, which is the whole point of playing in the cold.
1: And then they got Josh Jacobs. Then they went in the cold last year, and then they had it won, and then they lost it.
3: That's the coach.
1: Okay. See, there's always a reason.
4: True that.
1: There's always a reason. It's not like the other team's better. The other team had a better day.
4: I also feel like, you know, they're talking about building a team to play in that stadium, but those same factors can also hurt you. They can make your field goal kicker miss, you know, a kick. They can throw your pass off a little bit. So you always like to say you'd like to see them play in optimal conditions.
3: Optimal
4: right,
3: conditions. I want the Super Bowl in perfect conditions.
1: Well, I mean, we have these conversations all the time on game day morning. Kurt Warner's like, everything should be indoors. Michael Irvin thinks everything should be outdoors, but in you know, the Southeast where it's always warm.
3: Yep.
1: And Mooch is just like, this is football weather. Let's load up. Let's get some soup in the thermos, you know, and let's just let's put on layers and let's play football.
3: Yeah, that's not fun for anyone.
1: I hear you. But if I was an owner of a team in the Northeast, I'd be like, take the roof off. Take the roof off.
4: Yeah.
1: You know, so we won't have a Super Bowl. Take the roof off. We have the elements. That's us. That's what we have.
3: But then you have to construct your team to perform in those conditions.
1: I would imagine so. Just right. Like, that's in the same way the Yankees have left-handed hitters because of that front porch. That's where the Red Sox have right-handed hitters so they can hit it over the over the
3: right.
1: Green monster. Yeah. That's sports. Take one more call, then we'll come back. We'll do what's more likely. I like the chats we're having. I'm not going to lie. I really enjoy life without an appendix.
4: Yeah, man, it's changed you a little bit.
1: Is it really?
3: What? Have we had the first appendixless glass of wine?
1: Not yet.
3: Okay.
1: Yeah, I mean, I got home from the hospital yesterday.
3: I don't know.
1: No, I haven't had one
6: change things?
3: Yeah.
4: Are you allowed to?
3: Celebratory thing?
1: Oh, I was told I have no restrictions.
4: Oh, so when I said good to go?
3: Oh, let's go.
1: Okay. Well, they told me having, you know, less acidic stuff is probably the way to go to start. You know, clear liquids is probably the way to start.
3: Tequila.
1: Less.
4: No, he can't do tequila. Bro.
1: I'm not a tequila drinker. You know that.
3: Clear liquid.
1: You know, less oily food, stuff like that.
3: Okay.
1: Thanks for asking.
6: Sauvignon Blanc.
3: I care about you.
4: Yeah, you, I mean, you, we kind of need you here, you know.
1: Dave in Ohio. Dave in Ohio. He's our friend from the draft, right, Dave in Ohio?
4: Yeah, Dave's going to say something snarky to me. I can.
1: What's up, David?
7: No, TJ, I'm not gonna rush your Cowboys. We're good.
1: What?
7: Hey, Rich, glad you're feeling better. I had a comment for Brockman real quick. After what we saw last week with the Steelers being super rushed in the Falcons last week, Aaron Rodgers still slinging the rock in his 40s, and T.J. Watt making a case for defensive player of the year after getting a pick six last Sunday. Hey, I kind of think my Steelers are going to be his Patriots this Sunday.
1: Oh, you went higher register?
3: Must be a
1: which
3: massive,
1: you guys did on Thursday?
3: Massive rainstorm headed New England.
1: Oh, is that right?
3: On Sunday, yeah.
1: So, well, that should hit the Jets and the Packers too then.
3: Could be ugly.
1: Is that really that bad?
3: Yeah, it's supposed to be heavy rains.
1: Okay. So that's a Ramondre Stevenson, Travion Henderson's coming back game.
3: Should be back, yeah.
4: These right? Two teams like ugly games, right? Like, there's nothing pretty really.
3: This is not good. I'm in big trouble in guillotine.
1: Are you really?
3: Yeah.
1: Thanks for the call, David. Why are you in trouble in guillotine?
3: Well, I have Jameson Williams. He doesn't play football anymore.
1: Right.
3: And Nico Collins is probably out.
1: That's true.
3: And then Drake May in a rainstorm.
1: Like, Drake May in a rainstorm.
3: I'm screwed.
8: It's going to rain.
3: Nice playing with you guys. had a fun 2 weeks.
1: Okay, man.
4: It's been real.
1: That's a shame.
3: See you guys.
4: You never know, Chris. I was on the precipice. Yeah. I was almost out.
1: All I know is, like, Cooper is walking on air. Mm.
6: Yeah,
1: Josh Allen and Amon-Ra. And I said to him last night, I'm like, you're off the griddle, man. And he goes, you think? I'm like, I think.
6: You think?
1: Like, even if none of your players scored another point, you've got 80 points.
6: You know, if he had any stones, any gumption, he'd bench the rest of his team.
1: You know what he's not going
6: to
1: do?
6: Just to see.
1: Coops just he is a fantasy football fantasy level because we're in our baseball playoffs
6: too.
1: I'm gonna
6: try to bribe him right now
8: with what?
1: He's in school. Leave him alone.
6: Well, I just want to put it out there.
1: All right, let's take a break. What's more likely when we come back here on the Rich Eisen Show? Everybody, 844-204 Rich number to dial. 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

0: return, Chris Brockman has spent the last few minutes wondering if he should pick up Deshaun Watson in his fantasy, our fantasy guillotine league, because he has Drake May, Jameson Williams. He has just been a sore 2 week fantasy disappointment.
1: Does he still play football?
0: He does. Don't be that way.
1: Tough not to.
0: All right, it's a What's More Likely Friday, baby. Time for What's More Likely, presented by Pella Windows and Doors.
2: What? What's More Likely?
3: Never say never, but never.
0: All right. Chris Brockman, What's More Likely, presented by Pella Windows and Doors for week two. You have the floor.
4: Hey, happy Friday.
0: Thank you.
4: Great to see you, Rich Eisen.
0: I appreciate you saying that. I really feel like you mean it.
4: Welcome back. I actually do mean it.
0: All right.
4: We did have fun with Collins. Josh Allen, you guys, he's good at the football. On a pace for 70-plus total touchdowns. Who's more likely to lead the NFL in total touchdowns? Josh Allen or any quarterback wide receiver or quarterback running back combo?
0: Well, Josh Allen is a quarterback running back combo. That was my whole point leading the show.
4: Okay.
0: Right.
4: But he's only one man.
0: I understand that.
4: So is he better than two people?
0: No, he is two people, but total touchdowns last year. I mean, he had 14 rushing touchdowns. So did James Cook last year. That's 28. And then he added more. I as great as he's been. So what does he get? Let's say he has 14 touchdowns on the ground like he did last year and then 40 in the air, right? Let's just give him that.
4: Okay.
0: That's 54.
4: Mm-hmm.
0: So, yeah.
4: Is Lamar and Derrick Henry going to get 54? Chase and Burrow?
0: Wow.
4: Who else?
0: That's a great one.
4: Dak and CeeDee. I don't know. Just throwing out names. Trevor Lawrence.
0: Just because I started saying that he is the Ohtani of the NFL, where he plays two positions into one human being, I'm going to say it's him. And I cannot wait to let's keep this as a tote board. Let's follow it every year. I mean, every week, right? Every week. Josh Allen now has 9. So let's see who's got 9 combined quarterback, receiver, quarterback, running back combo.
4: So Lamar only had 1 passing last week.
0: Right. But he ran one in, didn't he?
4: But he ran one in.
0: That's
4: 2. And Derrick Henry had 3. So that's 5.
0: 5. Hmm. So what if they have to combine for 4 this week to keep pace?
4: Right.
0: I love this. Let's keep track. Let's just say I'll choose Allen here for the sake of fun. And then let's follow along with the other quarterback wide receiver combo and quarterback running back combo.
4: DeAndre Swift have 7?
0: That would be 1-2. Yeah. Let's keep it going.
4: Fun.
0: I'll go Allen.
4: Okay.
0: Why not? Let's keep track of it. What else?
4: NFC North is going to be awesome this year. So let's just throw it out there. After 1 week and 1 game, who's more likely to win the NFC North? Bears, Vikings, Lions, Packers.
0: Oh, I'd take the Bears now. Can I mulligan it? Can I mulligan?
4: 1 week, you're off the Lions.
0: I'm done.
4: Averaging 31 points per game.
0: I see it on defense.
4: Just they're banged up. They'll be healthy.
0: I hear you. I don't know. I've seen 2 Lions games and 1 Bears game, and I would love to say my finger's still on the chess piece. May I please switch it?
4: Okay.
0: So.
4: Fun division.
0: I'll go Chicago. You would disagree?
4: I picked the Bears, so I'm sticking with the Bears.
0: Chris says Bears. TJ?
5: Bears.
0: What else?
4: Offense is fun. We're talking about it. These two teams... loss in week 1. More likely AFC title game team from last year to get a win at home this week. Patriots or Broncos?
0: Well, I'll go Patriots. Patriots in the rain against Rodgers and the Steelers as opposed to the Broncos against the Jaguars, who are my top 5 team now. Yeah. I'll do that. Broncos have got their hands full this weekend, pal. The Jacksonville Jaguars are going to come in saying, This is not a problem for us.
4: Yeah, they punked them last year.
0: That's right. And I'm sure, you know, Sean Payton will use that to his advantage this week. But I'll go Patriots.
4: Bo Nix has to play better.
0: Sure.
4: Obviously.
0: Yeah.
4: A sneaky, fun game in Baltimore. They're going whiteout jerseys. more likely to repeat their monster week one numbers? Tyler Shuck, 410 yards, three TDs. Or Derrick Henry, 144 yards, three TDs.
0: Come on. Who are you talking to over there?
4: Obviously, Tyler Shuck.
0: Come on. Come on. Who are you talking to here? What do you think? What do you think I'm going to say?
4: Uh-huh.
0: What do you think I'm going to say?
5: I mean, we all know what you're going to say.
0: Derrick Henry.
4: I just want to give Tyler Shuck some love.
0: I think he deserves the love. I think his week one performance was dynamite. And I'm sure he was on a bunch of waiver wires on fantasy this week and isn't anymore.
4: Yeah.
0: But the Ravens defense, I think, is improved. And Derrick Henry, baby. Oh, yeah. I'm so glad I called his Hall of Fame obviousness years before anybody else.
4: That was like 4 years ago.
0: It was a long time ago. You guys were like, get out of here. Really? Like, oh, yeah, really. He's a Hall of Famer. He had like 8,000 yards rushing in his career when I called it.
4: Yeah.
0: What else, Chris?
4: How about this one? Sneaky fun one. Jets, Packers. More likely to be the higher yardage total. Christian Watson receiving, Brees Hall rushing.
0: I'll always go with the running back. It's easier for him to get the ball. So certainly if the rain is going to be hitting on the East Coast, I imagine it's the same thing in New York as it will be in Boston.
4: Seems like it.
0: Usually it happens in New York. It's 2 hours later in Boston. So I'll go Brees Hall. What else, Chris?
4: Running back to have more total yards and touchdowns. These guys dominated week one. DeAndre Swift or Ashton Jeanty? Bears, Vikings.
0: I'll go
4: Raiders,
0: I'll go
4: Chargers.
0: I'll go Ashton Jeanty.
4: All right.
0: I'll go Jeanty.
4: Want to trade me him, Philly?
1: No.
0: Just because last year, having DeAndre Swift on two fantasy teams, he would go off 1 week, and then the next week, it would be a Monongai game.
4: Monongai.
0: You know who does not care about your fantasy team?
4: Ben Johnson.
0: That is right. So I'll go Ashton Jeanty. Chris?
4: Fun. Okay, all right. More likely to be the surprise 2-0 team on Monday. Jets or Cardinals?
0: Okay. I'll go Jets. I think, probably. I love that picture of Jacoby Brissett after beating the...
4: We did it.
0: Beating the Chargers. Not like we did it. Just like, did you just see what we just did? Like, I knew we could do it, but we just did it. I think it's just a tall order to beat the defending Super Bowl champs who are playing lights out defense already, coming off of a massive layoff too. Like they're going to be itching for a fight and really well rested. And I would take the Seahawks as a more likely victor rather than Green Bay. It's lost six in a row.
4: Don't you like the Cardinals offense a little bit better?
0: I do.
4: Than the Seahawks right now?
0: Seahawks defense, pal. That's no joke. But I am looking forward to seeing the Cardinals every week.
4: It'll be fun.
0: Yeah.
4: Good red zone team.
0: Uh-huh.
4: Two more. More likely, L.A. team most facing a must win this week. Chargers or Rams?
0: Oh. No one wants to be 0-2. What does that mean? I got to grade the must... I see that all the time on topic bars in the sports world. I got to grade who can handle the 0-2 start more. Is that what you're saying? No one wants to be 0-2. They both need the win the same way.
4: No, there's a correct answer here.
0: Well, obviously the team that's in more need of a win would be the Chargers.
4: Yeah.
0: You can't start 0-2 and lose both at home to the Cardinals and the Raiders. You're not only 0-2, you're 0-1 in division then. My gosh. And you lose both at home?
4: Tough schedule.
0: I know. But I just, who needs a win more?
4: Rams.
0: Any team that's 0-1 needs the win is equally as bad as the other team.
4: Rams start 0-2. They're 2.5 back in the
5: Defenders. Like, that's a day.
0: 15 games to go. So, but it's helpful to win your home games and certainly have to hold your game, win your home turf in division. So, how about this? I think both LA teams win, and I don't know why you're speaking this juju into
4: both existence. LA teams win.
0: Yeah.
4: Wow. What else?
5: Rams going too. There's going to be some problems.
4: Last one. More likely AFC Championship game preview. Bengals, Texans, Jaguars, Broncos.
0: Wow. More likely AFC Championship game preview. I'll go Jaguars-Broncos because their defenses are better. Collectively. Although the Bengals have improved. Yeah. I'll go Jaguars-Broncos.
4: Joe Burrow, full practice. He's good.
0: Yeah, good to see. Good to see. Let's see what the Texans do with this Bengals offense, man. Because the Bills abused him.
4: Yeah, big time.
0: Abused him.
4: Yeah.
0: Which would you say?
4: I would agree with you. I think Jacksonville is kind of on one.
0: They're a wagon, man.
4: Yeah, they're on one right
0: What
4: now.
0: About you, TJ?
5: With him, Jags, Broncos.
0: Well, you were with me too then.
5: Oh, my bad. You did say that.
0: Yeah.
5: I just paid attention to what he said.
1: Well, Jags, Broncos. He's heard three experts.
0: This guy. He doesn't even know what concert he's going to tonight.
1: He's cold, baby.
0: He's getting on a plane to go somewhere to do something. He just doesn't know. He just knows his wife says, get on the plane. You're like, yeah.
4: Powerhouse.
1: Horrified.
0: I love it. Wow. That's What's More Likely presented by Pella Windows and Doors. 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Look at this glorious phone banks, man. Look at them. Look at them. Who's been hanging on the longest? Tim in Arizona has been hanging on the longest. What's up, Tim? Hello?
6: Hey now, Rich.
0: What's going on?
4: Hey now.
6: Yeah. Hey, first of all, Al Michaels is the GOAT.
0: I agree.
6: Period.
0: Yep.
6: Okay. All right. I believe it was on Monday's show. I think Chris is actually getting a little soft.
0: Oh, boy. I love that.
6: The reason why is because on, I believe it was Monday's show, before you got sick, you were once again defending Chris Ballard. and Chris didn't take the shot at you. He didn't hit you with the hind on Chris Ballard's record of 1-7-1 or the performance of Quiddy Pay on my Raiders this weekend.
0: Okay.
6: So, you know. Chris, why are you softening up on Rich?
4: Gone soft, yeah.
0: He wants you to get tougher with me.
4: Well, the man, my man's recovering. He doesn't have an appendix.
0: I don't have an appendix.
4: I mean? So
0: listen.
6: This was Monday, Chris.
0: Yeah, I had an appendix then.
4: You had an appendix on Monday.
0: You didn't even know it was about to burst.
4: I didn't even know.
1: That was a different world.
0: On the world. Yeah. Neither did I.
5: So much has changed.
0: Thanks for the call, Tim. Appreciate it.
4: So are we going to have to mark our shows? You know how it's...
0: PA and
4: AD, you know what I mean? And BC, so are we going to have to mark our shows now?
0: Pre-appendix and post-appendix.
4: Yes.
0: Well, the problem is that it's the same in acronym, PA.
1: So before.
0: Gotti.
4: I'm sure there's
0: a... Dude, man, your team, Gotti. They better ball out against Washington.
5: We will. Because
0: when you say, we Gotti, we're the greatest offense there is.
5: Look, they had two possessions.
0: Get out of here with that.
5: They had two possessions in the fourth last week, and we scored on both. So the offense was not the issue.
0: Jeff in Detroit needs a hug. What's up, Jeff?
4: Jeff.
5: Nephew.
4: Oh, no.
5: Cousin.
4: Jeff.
0: No, it's line four. What's up, Jeff?
4: All right, there we go. Jeff.
7: Oh, my God. Did somebody get the plate number of that vehicle that just got...
0: Yes, it's...
7: We got hit by
0: it was 17. The plate number was 17, Jeff.
7: I did not know that buffaloes hunt lions. My God.
0: Oh, my God.
7: The only thing that I can think of is Mr. Roper, Mr. Roper from Great White Hype.
0: Yeah.
7: Butt whooping. Oh, my God. My question to you is this. First of all, glad you're back in the seat. Huh?
0: Thank you, Jeff.
7: Are we that bad or are they that good? Because I was kind of worried after the Saints game when they came back in the order that they came in. I think our secondary is in trouble and we cannot go through the rest of the season like this.
0: I agree. I don't know what they can do. They have a mini bye to figure it out before the Jets come in. And the schedule, as I pointed out, does appear to be in their favor. There are some winnable games, certainly based on what we saw last year. We need to see if week one was alive for Arizona or not. Let's see what happens. And the reason why I mention Arizona, because they are on your schedule in week five. Carolina, let's see what they look like in Atlanta this week after they damn near had a 60 burger put on them at home by the Bears. That's a week four Sunday nighter. And then there's that Jets game coming up. You have three teams to figure this thing out defensively, and what, you know, the amount of points that the offense puts up there should be enough. At least you saw the last 2 weeks, whatever that was ailing them on offense last year, I don't think they're going to be going through nearly as many droughts as we saw on offense last year, this year. We just won't see it.
7: And I got a barbershop question for you.
0: Let's go.
7: Who hits the field first, Shadur or Jack Strand from ATL?
0: Great one. I'm ready for Shadur. That's going to be fun when he gets his chance, because he's going to.
4: The only one not ready is Todd Monken.
0: I don't know. He's looking at the film, guys. Thanks for the call, Jeff.
5: All right, Jeff.
0: There goes Jeff in Detroit. There goes Jeff in Detroit. Tom in Philadelphia. This one intrigues me. What's up, Tom?
8: Hey, Rich, how you doing?
0: What's going on?
8: I think that, you know, it's going to be a rainy day in East Rutherford, but it's going to be a surprising 2-0 start for the New York Jets. And I'll tell you why.
0: Yep.
8: I think, you know, it's raining.
0: It will. I'm looking at it now. I'm looking at the...
8: It's got 150 yards for Breece Hall and the Jets in week one against the Titans. Now, yeah, it's Tennessee, but notorious... good against the run. Jeffrey Simmons very strong, and it's Robert Saleh defense. And on the other side of the ball, Marshawn Lloyd looked flat. Jonathan Gannon's 0-4 against Geno Smith. Jets are laying 3.5 at home, and I think it's going to be one of those surprising for many, but for the local Jet fans who have kind of seen Aaron Glenn start and Darren Mooji start to turn this thing around, I think it's a surprising 2-0 start. Come Monday morning.
0: Listen, to use the Bill Parcells phrase, let's not get the anointing oil out just yet. You know what I mean? Like, we'll find out if Tennessee is a pushover or not. I don't think so. But the Jets, you can't just look at what the Jets have been like over the last few years and say that's what they should do against a team that is not equipped to win a football game at home, because the Jets couldn't, you know, do very much positively themselves. So you gotta give them credit for a win, certainly on the road, and certainly the way that they put the bang thing on them. But Green Bay coming in, and you know, the sirens going off, and it's time for the Jet fans to start spelling out their team name and get it going. The weather's going to be awful. I'm just looking at it too.
4: Yeah.
0: So Green Bay's going to be coming in. And the Jets just got to go up on them real quick, Tom. They got to go up on them real quick and make Green Bay stare into the abyss of like, oh, my God, what's happening to us? We're miserable standing here in the rain. So we'll see. Thanks for the call, Tom. Tom of Philadelphia.
5: Hey, Tom. Tommy.
0: Loves the Jets.
4: Okay.
0: If the Green Bay Packers lose to the New York Jets this week and go home 0-2 on Thursday night, and they get the Atlanta Falcons in, and they've lost 7 in a row dating back to last season, it's going to be a very salty crowd in Lambeau Field that night.
4: Penix is back.
0: Mm-hmm. Penix is back. And then Atlanta's going to start doing things offensively. I don't know what the hell. Cooper Rush should be able to perform well at home.
5: Should he?
0: He should, yes. You've seen it. Wow. You've seen it indoors in your stadium. You have seen it.
4: That was 4 years ago.
0: I'm aware of that. 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
2: It may have been our only shot. And I think that's kind of, you know, points to the fact that there are no more Fugazi words in sports than, you know, house money and we'll be back next year. Because you never know. And look at Detroit. You know, they got one and done. Like I said, 51 season, got one and done by a Washington team that hasn't been back on the scene since either. And then last year, flat out missing the playoffs too. That very well could have been their only shot. And Rich, I think I'm with you. I think it was their only shot with this core.
0: Ross, thanks for the call. That's Ross in New Jersey. That was a banger of a call right there.
3: Good stuff, Ross.
0: Top five matchups of week number two, still on the marquee, brought to you by Hyundai. Hit it.
5: High five. One, two, three, four, and five.
6: Rich's top five.
0: All right, here we go. The five remaining matchups I'm keen to see in week two, brought to you by Hyundai. Number five is Bengals and Texans. Can't wait to see that one. Bengals 1-0, Texans 0-1. If the Texans don't win this one, that would mean that they lose their first two games at home. That's not what you want to do, 0-2. And then to the Bills and the Bengals, which means if you do not get out of your division, a division title, and if you go into the playoffs as a wild card, or you do win your division and you need to get set for the divisional round, you might be going to Cincinnati and or Buffalo. So these are two bad tie breaks if the Texans lose this one. And the Bengals, for them to start 2-0 after all they do is start poorly, what a massive thing that would be. And Houston could bounce back. They could be 1-1 and have the tiebreak on Cincinnati down the road. Can't wait for it. Number four, you pointed out, Chris, inclement weather. Steelers and Patriots.
3: Yeah.
0: The Patriots.
3: Big game.
0: I mean, if they go 0-2 and the Bills have a two-game lead going in a week three, you know, and New England then emerges having to go to Jacksonville while Buffalo stays home and welcomes in the Chargers to come all the way across the country. That's not good. They got to take this one and take it down and just look Aaron Rodgers in the face and say, your last trip to New England is not a good one for you, sir. Enjoy your retirement. We'll see you down the road. Vaya con Dios. And, of course, the Steelers could go in right now and go 2-0 to start. I mean, lots at stake. Can't wait for it. Steelers and Patriots, number three. You know, our caller just said he thinks it's for the NFC North title. I mean, listen, the Vikings did not look very good until the roof caved in on Green Bay. But Vikings at Bears, Carson Wentz getting a start. And by the way, if Kyler Murray's out.
4: Officially ruled out.
0: There you go. And Carson Wentz does not last the game. Who could come in? The man who came in Chicago last year and stuck it to him on a Monday night. Could J.J. McCarthy go back to his home state of Illinois and come back with a big-time win on behalf of Minnesota? He's just a heartbeat away. My guy, J.J., got to be ready, stay ready. Because you know, who knows? Carson Wentz, the Vikings, taking on the Bears. Winner goes to 2-0 and takes the lead in this division. Because Green Bay can't be better than 1-1. The NFC North division lead early on is on the line. Here we go. Number two is Jaguars at Broncos. How do the Broncos follow up that week one clunker on Monday night in Kansas City? How does this offense show up as opposed to last week with a no-show? Do we talk about the play calling again? Can the defense show up and put the bang thing on the Jaguars in the same way that the Jaguars did it to Denver last year? boy, this is a big football game, and I can't wait to see a physical, nasty, late window game on PBS. And the number one game I'm looking forward to for the rest of week two, again, I'm not a company man. I'm not.
3: But
0: Giants and Rams, baby. Monday Night Football. Whose house is it?
4: Rams house.
0: Are you going?
4: Yeah.
0: Okay, you'll be there?
4: Yeah, buddy.
0: Okay. Giants, can they go to 2-0 by beating the Rams? Can they just basically say what we did to Dallas is what we do to everybody, and we are 2-0, and we're going to take the Rams and make them 0-2, and Australia is coming to Los Angeles? Or do the Rams just say, hey, we slept in our beds. Nobody's talking about how we got here. You know how we got here? The 405, like the Californians. In the 405, down to Century Boulevard, and make a left.
3: Yeah, took the 105.
4: Yeah, maybe they took the 105.
0: Maybe they take the 105. I don't know.
3: Closer to us.
0: Giants and Rams, baby. Monday Night Football. That's my top five list.

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1: Here's our weather in Middle Tennessee. Tonight, mostly clear with a low near 75 and north wind around 5 miles per hour becoming calm. Saturday, sunny and hot with a high near 99 and heat index up to 104. Saturday night, partly cloudy with a low near 74 and calm wind. Sunday, mostly sunny and hot with a high near 99. 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
1: You know that the Chiefs are quote-unquote back, or at least trending in that direction when a few things happen. 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

0: Center.
1: I'm John Ryder. NBA and the Utah Jazz have agreed on a five-year, $157.5 million deal with guard Keontae George, who averaged nearly 24 points and 6 assists per game last season. Week 2 of the NFL getting started last night in Buffalo, with the Bills going to 2-0 with a 41-31 victory over the Lions. Josh Allen with 248 yards passing, 3 touchdowns to 3 different receivers, and also 2 touchdown runs. Allen on playing his first game at Buffalo's new stadium, Highmark Stadium.
2: Yeah, I think at the national anthem, caught myself like taking it all in and understanding how cool of what I get to do. You know, my job is the coolest thing in the world. It's everything that I've ever wanted, to be the quarterback of an NFL franchise, and I'm just very fortunate that I ended up here in Buffalo and got to, you know, be the first quarterback to open this stadium, which is a special spot.
1: Bills receiver DJ Moore suffered an AC joint sprain in the win, but it's not considered to be serious. Bengals quarterback Joe Burrow will start against the Texans on Sunday in Houston. He's been limited this week with back tightness.
3: Hey, it's Michelle Smallman, and coming up Monday, the Rams are coming off an uninspiring Week 1 loss to the 49ers. With no Myles Garrett, should they be on upset alert against the Giants? It's on Sportsmanlike, 6 a.m. Eastern, right here on ESPN Radio, ESPN 2, and ESPNU.
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5: 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Well, that's what I have to offer on the show. That's my contribution. 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Is this Chumbawamba?
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8: 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I am in Lexington, Kentucky, and Myron Metcalf, representing Uncle Al's Tacos, is in Minneapolis, Minnesota. For those of you watching on Disney Plus, he is in a different backdrop. If you listened to yesterday's show, it was a lot of fun as Myron couldn't get connected to the internet, had to use a tin can and string to get on the radio. So he decided to do it from his house today. Yeah. Myron, great to see you. And it's nice to see you finally finding a little bit of internet out there.
5: Yeah, it was intense after the show, man. I made some phone calls, threatened some cancellations to let people know how upset I was. So
8: what did you find out? You know, I thought yesterday it was one of, I want to give a shout out to all the listeners, both on the phone, 888-SAY-ESPN, and on the text machine, which by the way is 772-774-5254. You can send text. People were at their best. Like, it was kind of my goal here is to create this like fun fan, like friends show where it's like everybody can communicate. And yesterday saw that at its best. I felt like you got a lot of good advice, Myron. You had some people giving you a hard time, which I didn't approve of, but how did it end up working out?
5: Well, you know, there were some people who weren't very kind. I felt like some people were kind of making fun a little bit, right?
8: Maybe a little bit, yeah.
5: But other people were sincere. I got some great recommendations from people who seriously wanted to help me out. What I found out is apparently across Twin Cities, people are cutting internet cables. Like, I don't know. Really? Like, apparently it's like a thing. Apparently it's like, I don't know if it's between like construction and like trying.
8: Is it like
5: upgrade.
8: A political statement? There, what is it?
5: I was told that like sometimes the internet just goes out. Like sometimes someone just cuts a cord. And I don't know enough about it to understand. But you know, nobody wants to tell you the full details of it.
8: Mm-hmm.
5: And kind of what the real problem was. So hopefully that's the end of it, though.
8: All right. For people who are not watching on Disney Plus, and I highly recommend you do. It's a good way to look at it. I want to explain for people. James, you can feel free to jump in. I want to explain to people Myron's backdrop, because Myron's backdrop is new. I haven't really seen this backdrop because he's normally not at his house. Yeah. So I'm just going to go through these. You explain to me how you got them. You have the ESPN helmet. I've seen that helmet in the Bristol building, in the main campus building. Did you steal that?
9: Yeah, did you?
5: First off, don't say the word steal. Okay. I was told I could take it.
8: By whom? Someone that worked there?
5: I was told. I asked somebody.
8: So you did steal that ESPN helmet.
5: No. Don't say steal. I was told by someone that I could have the helmet. That's okay, all I'm going to tell
8: you. But the key word there is someone.
5: Say steal. Someone that told me I could have it. I didn't just take it. Someone told me.
8: I have seen that helmet. For people who don't know, this is sitting at the front when you walk in, and it's a display helmet. And I find it highly suspect that they would have told you you could have the ESPN helmet. I don't believe that.
5: No. You know, like sometimes, there'll be a Heisman trophy that you send to the winner and then the school gets one. I didn't take the display one. But I was told I could have this.
8: Okay, so you stole an ESPN helmet. That's behind you as well. You have, it looks to me, to be a Tupac book and a Chuck D book. Is that right?
5: Chuck D and Tupac, yep.
8: But then you also have a Winnie the Pooh figure. Now, there are very few people who have Tupac and Winnie the Pooh on the same mantle. Explain that.
5: Yeah, my daughter made it in a pottery class. She started taking a pottery class.
8: The Tupac or the Winnie the Pooh?
5: The Winnie the Pooh.
8: Okay.
5: Winnie the Pooh.
8: You have flowers that...
5: Oh, do I? Oh, yeah, I guess I do.
8: That are moderately watered, it looks to be.
5: Fake. They're fake.
8: Oh, they're fake. Okay.
5: Oh, yeah.
8: All right.
5: Yeah.
8: And then you also have... Is that supposed to be a fake Oscar?
5: I won Best Dad. And then...
8: Best Dad in a supporting role or in a...
5: No, I was named Best Dad by my kids. So Best Dad.
8: Okay. And they got you like an Oscar. That's kind
5: of
8: sweet.
5: Yeah, a couple of Best Awards. And then, I don't know if you can't see it above me, but above me is a signed Giannis poster.
8: Oh, you have a signed Giannis poster?
5: I do.
8: Is he your favorite athlete?
5: No, but it was a gift.
8: Okay.
5: Another stuff, I didn't pay for anything. You know, so people just give me stuff.
8: Didn't pay for anything, but he's arguing you didn't steal the ESPN
5: I did not steal. I don't say steal because you're going to start a situation. I was told,
8: but if you
5: I said.
8: Hang on just a second. If you didn't steal it,
5: okay,
8: then it won't start a situation. I think methinks thou doth protest too much, as Shakespeare would say.
5: Yeah.
8: The mere fact you're suggesting that me saying you steal it would get you in trouble suggests maybe that you stole it.
5: Might not try to start a situation for y'all, but for me, all I know is I said to someone, can I take this? And they said, yes. And I said, I want to be clear. I can have this. And they said, yes, you can. So that was the end of it.
10: But why are you afraid to say that person's name?
8: Yeah, well, what is the person's name?
5: You all were tattletales as kids. I get it now. You were those
8: kids? But if they have the authority to give it to you, it's not being a tattletale.
5: Names don't matter. Do they? Names matter?
8: It is Matt and Myron steals the furniture from ESPN. 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
8: I sat down last night really excited to watch Thursday night football, beginning of the Buffalo Bills Stadium. They played O Canada. Bare Naked Ladies were there, which is how you know it's a big event. And then the game started, and it was probably over after the first quarter. The Buffalo Bills get up 21-0, steamroll the Lions. Lions put up a fight to their credit and were able to score a little bit at the end. It ended up being 41-31, but the game was actually not as close, in my opinion, as the score indicated. A raucous crowd in Buffalo, one of the best NFL regular season crowds I think I've ever seen, to be honest with you. Josh Allen was amazing. He scored, ran for two touchdowns, passed for three. He has now run for four touchdowns and passed for five in his first two games. First player to ever do that in the history of the NFL. Myron, a very impressive performance. I think it's fair to say you've been a Josh Allen skeptic over the years. Does that make it better after last night?
5: I've given him his props. I have certainly been a Josh Allen supporter in that I think he's the best quarterback in the NFL. I think that's undeniable right now. You look at what he did yesterday. It wasn't, to me, just the three touchdowns and the two that he ran for. It was the way he spread the ball around. Keon Coleman. Like, when he stops doing TikToks, Matt, he can actually maybe be a decent receiver. It just looked flawless. It was almost like watching LeBron out there, just physically how dominant I think he is. And, yes, he has to carry the load, but if you tell me James Cook can run the ball like that, if you tell me his receivers are actually going to put him in a position to get that offense rolling, the Bills look like a really good team already. They've got two great wins to start the year, and I just think you got to say, okay, we can talk about the path to the Super Bowl, and I know it's early. They look the part of a team that can dominate anybody you put in front of them.
8: If you listen to the Sunday show, you know we've talked about this. I always watched football growing up, but I wasn't a massive NFL fan until we started the show 8 years ago. I ended up watching a lot of the NFL, and I think it's interesting when you watch Buffalo because there are two levels of strength Buffalo has. So the common fan, which was the fan I was forever, can look at Josh Allen and go, wow. Because he is, in my opinion, yes, the best quarterback playing right now. Mahomes obviously has a better career, but if you're just talking about the way they play right now, Josh Allen is better. He can fling it. He throws it on a dime. He can run. He also can run over you. He's really the only quarterback in the league that I think when he hits a defender head on, he wins most of those battles. He also is really good at stepping up in the pocket, and Aiden Hutchinson, who's one of the better pass rushers in the league, looked lost a couple of times because he would just step up, get a step, and then he's gone, or he finds the open target. So Josh Allen has a greatness that I think football nerds appreciate. But, you know, I don't know if the average fan, they can see that it's that he's excellent. But what's great about the Bills, or at least as you saw last night, is once you're the person like I've become 8 years later, where you start to notice other things, other really impressive parts come about. And one is James Cook. I mean, James Cook is, we don't put him necessarily with Derrick Henry, Saquon Barkley, but he's probably right there below him. And when he's good, he is excellent. And last night, it felt like they could hand it to him and he could get yards on any play. And part of that is because the other thing that you notice, which is that offensive line. You know, if you had told me 8 years ago I would know who the left tackle was for Buffalo, I would have told you were drunk. But then you watch Deion Dawkins and he is out there just clearing pass. Mm-hmm. He's only allowed one pressure on Josh Allen the entire year, and even he disputes that one. That is what I think makes Buffalo so dangerous. And their defense has given up a lot of points. Gave up 31 to Houston. Gave up 31 to Detroit. But you know what? I don't see a team, if they stay healthy, that will be able to compete with Boston's offense the entire year.
5: Yeah, and that's one of those games where if you just saw the box score, don't believe that. I mean, this was a game that was over very, very early. I mean, the points that Detroit scored late, the yards they got weren't necessarily valid, because Buffalo had put so much space between them and the Lions. And to your point, like, here's the thing about James Cook that you got to appreciate about Josh Allen. When it was time to pay James Cook a couple years ago, Josh Allen was like, yeah, write the check. Josh Allen knew what was going to help this team have the most success. And you don't always see that, Matt. In a world where we think running backs are expendable, in a world where we assume, hey, don't pick a running back in the first round, you can get somebody in the third, fourth, or fifth round.
8: I'm not sure that's true anymore, though, by the way. I mean, if you look at it, like we, you and I have said that. It's been conventional wisdom the last few years. I've believed it. But you look at what Saquon Barkley did 2 years ago. You look at what Derrick Henry's done. You look at what Kenneth Walker III did in Seattle and is now also doing, at least after week one in Kansas City. I don't know if I believe that anymore. I actually now wonder if maybe there's a top seven or eight where it really does matter.
5: Yeah, no, but I think running backs will always be complimentary, though, in today's game. Like, I don't think there's any team that can say they're led by a running back and they have a chance to win anything.
8: So you don't think Saquon Barkley and Philadelphia were?
5: Well, Jalen Hurts led that team. And I think the passing attack, I don't think it's a bad thing when we say that a running back complements everybody else. I'll tell you, though, James Cook is the perfect complimentary piece for the Buffalo Bills, because I just think he takes advantage of the touches he gets. If you play with Josh Allen, Matt, you got to know you're not going to be the center of attention. You're not going to be the focus of the offense. You're not going to be the star of the show. You got to be good with that. And I think James Cook is. And when he goes off like that, and again, Keon Coleman being serious once, for maybe in his career, now that he has to get paid, this offense looks special. The defense, I think, is going to have to be better to beat the really good teams. But if this is what we're seeing in week two, I don't think anyone's looked as good so far. Let's see what happens Sunday.
8: We still haven't seen totally what DJ Moore can be.
5: No.
8: Right? I mean, because he didn't do much in the first game, then he got hurt early in the second game. I think a big part of it are those two tight ends, Knox and Kincaid.
5: Yep,
8: I don't know that any team in football has two tight ends. Maybe the Raiders, although they're not a contender, but with Mayer and Brock Bowers. But when you get those two guys, it takes up for the fact that they don't necessarily have a ton of receivers that stick out to you. I think they're great. We'll see what happens with the defense. You know, they were able to get a pass rush, but their secondary has had problems. Let's go to the other side. What about Detroit? I mean, you said going into the game, maybe the Detroit window has closed.
5: Yeah.
8: They're 1-1. I mean, on the one hand, you could say, well, you know, you lose to the Bills on the road on short rest. How can you give up on a team after that? How many teams are going to win that game? Bills are opening their stadium, short rest.
5: Don't do that.
8: Why can't I do that?
5: Don't do that because you're giving them too much credit.
8: I want to do it.
5: But they didn't fight. You can't give them that much
8: fight.
5: Credit.
8: I mean, they did fight. It was 21-0, and they could easily have rolled over, but they immediately scored. They had the ball in the fourth quarter down 10. I mean, they had a chance. They didn't obviously execute, but they did. I disagree with you. They didn't fight.
5: No, they didn't. They didn't show up to fight. Yeah, I mean, they fought late when they were down and desperate.
8: I think they didn't show up. But I think it did show some resolve to not give up after it was 21-0. They certainly didn't come out of the gate successful.
5: You like Dan Campbell. Like, that's part of the way
8: I think you overreact to individual games. I think you see a game and you go, well, they're done. I'm just saying there are reasons. I gave them, like, I picked the Bills as one of my picks of the month to cover because I just didn't think that was a situation where the Lions were going to win.
5: No, it's not that I overreact to a game. For me, it's who are the Lions supposed to be? Like, if you tell me we just want to talk about the Lions as a middle-of-the-pack team, maybe they get into the playoffs, we'll see. You're right. You can't be too critical of teams like that because what are they actually playing for?
8: Mm-hmm.
5: We've been talking about the Lions as a championship team. Like, that's the conversation we've been having in the last couple of years.
8: Yeah.
5: That's the kind of talent that they have.
8: But they're top guys in the secondary. Again, if you knew me 8 years ago, the fact I would be saying any of this is hilarious. Like, I would have known who the top two guys in the secondary were. Yeah.
5: No, this is great. I'm doing a show with Troy Aikman. Go ahead.
8: I'm sitting here like I'm Bill Barnwell. But if you look at the top two guys in the secondary, they've not played yet this year, right?
5: Yeah.
8: The third guy was out yesterday. You know, I mean, Aiden Hutchinson's the only starter on the defensive line who got – I mean, they've been hurt a lot of the year. I just don't think you can completely say –
5: They almost lost to the Saints at home, Matt.
8: Now, that's an issue.
5: Tyler Shuck threw for almost – 500, like that was
8: 410. But
5: I mean, but that was ridiculous.
8: Don't please. I'm Bill Barnwell. Do not argue with me about that.
5: I'm going to argue
8: Myron, because I know this.
5: Dan Campbell.
8: I do.
5: That's
8: like
5: part
8: Dan
5: of this. You like the Dan Campbell type. You like the fact that he's a motivator. You like the fact that a guy like that didn't go the traditional
8: Metallica
5: route.
8: Quote at the start of Hard Knocks.
5: He didn't go the traditional route. And let me tell you something. I did a game for ESPN a couple years ago, a Lions game. Mm-hmm. And I was standing at the tunnel when Dan Campbell did his pregame thing with the Lions. He's a special speaker and motivator. Like, he is a unique kind of presence when you see him on a football field in the NFL and the guys are looking at him ready to fight for him. I do think the criticism is valid. No Ben Johnson, no Aaron Glenn. Clearly, those were two very, very talented guys. He's not a play caller. He's not an offensive guru or a defensive guru. He's a game manager, which is okay. A lot of coaches are game managers, but you got to be a really good game manager. And I think losing those coordinators, I think has exposed some of the flaws of Dan Campbell when it comes to in-game coaching decisions.
8: I do think it's fair to ask this question. Even as a Dan Campbell fan, when he lost Ben Johnson and Aaron Glenn,
5: mm-hmm.
8: What is he a guy who was great at picking coordinators and great at managing them, or is he a guy who can replace them and be fine? Because I think it is fair to say that they haven't looked the same since then. Now, whether that will continue, we'll see. I do wonder if Detroit Lions fans say, you know what? After that season with Ben Johnson, maybe we should have just had Ben Johnson. And I know, because then you're losing to a rival. With that said, I'm not willing to give up on them. They still have a lot of guys that will get healthy. that was a situation where they weren't going to win, and you give up on people too. I mean, I didn't give up on you when you didn't have internet. I brought you back. Like, come on.
5: Listen, Dan Campbell, one more loss, hot seat. The conversation's going to begin.
8: You got to slow down. The ESPN Radio.
5: It's true.
8: 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Right down the street from me for week three. By the way, Cardinals fans, Myron's not in town, so you don't have to worry about your helmets getting taken. Louisville takes on SMU. Coverage starts tonight, tomorrow at 1 Eastern. By the way, tonight will be on U of L's campus. I'm coming. U of L people cannot like. I will be on ESPN Radio tonight at 9 o'clock from campus. 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Yeah. Monster no. Energy and Sirius XM. Where are they tonight?
5: Love them.
8: We're going to turn our attention to the biggest game of the college football schedule, maybe all year. That's next.
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0: Center.
1: I'm John Ryder. This just in from the NFL. The Vikings will start Carson Wentz at quarterback for Sunday's game against the Bears in Chicago, with Kyler Murray still dealing with a concussion that he suffered early in Minnesota's comeback win over Green Bay last Sunday. The Bills outlast the Lions 41-31 last night in Buffalo to open week two, and ESPN's Dan Orlovsky thinks that Buffalo has the most explosive offense in the NFL.
2: Healthy, that'll be the best offense in football this year, because it's impossible to defend if they're healthy. The tight ends change everything. I think Kincaid changes everything. Whatever you think about JSN is to Darnold, Jamar Chase is to Burrow, Puka is to Matthew Stafford, Kincaid is to Josh Allen. He's the go-to guy. I think he's big Cooper Kupp.
1: Josh Allen had three touchdown passes, one to Dalton Kincaid, Allen with two touchdown runs in that win. Bengals quarterback Joe Burrow will get the start against the Texans on Sunday in Houston. He's been limited this week at practice with back tightness. Falcons will start Cooper Rush at quarterback for a second straight week when they host the Panthers on Sunday. Michael Penix still not ready yet. He's recovered from an ACL injury.
3: Hey, it's Evan Cohen. Coming up Monday, we'll recap a jam-packed football weekend and look ahead to a big early season matchup as the Giants head to L.A. to take on the Rams. 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
5: Was a highwayman.
4: Right.
5: Along the coach roads I did.
4: He likes the passion of Enrique. I like Willie. Everybody's got their standards, you know.
6: He played some Al Green today at some point.
4: I think we got the right amount of songs. Text machine is 772-774-5254. A couple little programming notes. King of the Mountains at 4 o'clock. Yep. As you know, we have a three-time winner. It's the first time that's ever happened. Granted, we've only been on the air for 5 weeks. But nevertheless, you got to take him down today on King of the Mountain. You bring in your take. Second, our celebrity guest picker is Bunky Perkins, an absolute SEC fan legend from Twitter. He's an Ole Miss fan. He's going to give us the scene from Oxford. On the text machine, one person writes, Matt, a show where it's like where everyone's friends and they can communicate is great, and yesterday saw it was the best. Myron, I feel like you give good advice, and some people were giving you a hard time, but I didn't approve, but it was still wonderful. That sounds like a very nice woman that said that.
6: I appreciate that. You know, there are a lot of people who they like sticking up for me. There's a lot of people who like DM me or... you know, comment. Like, they like sticking up for me, and I want to say I appreciate all you out there.
4: One person writes, Monday we'll be tuning in to Welcome to the Jones Zone, Matt Jones' new solo show after his co-host was fired for stealing ESPN paraphernalia.
6: Don't say, I didn't steal it, man. You shouldn't have said that word. It was not, I guarantee it was not stolen. I thought they were going to say for stealing the internet.
4: I can tune in for college football action tomorrow. SMU plays at?
6: Love.
4: Coverage begins at 3 Eastern on ESPN Radio and the ESPN app. I'm excited about that game, but I'm not nearly as excited about that one as I am LSU Ole Miss. It is what it's all about in college sports. The ridiculousness. Subpoenas. Leaving dry cleaning out in front of their office after they leave. Chasing people down on a plane runway. An office bugged, worried about being bugged, yeah. And they bring in former FBI agents to look it over. It is everything you would want, and it even got more ridiculous yesterday. Mark Schlabach on ESPN read quotes that Lane Kiffin had sent to a man named Tom Mars just 1 week ago. May I read you these quotes?
6: Please do.
4: This is Lane Kiffin. This man exists in our world. He was asked about the book that has come out about him, Lane Being Lane, and here's what he said. I can save you $33 and lots of reading time by summing up the book this way. Old unnamed sources say Lane used to argue with Saban, drink alcohol, and hang out with hot women. New unnamed sources say Lane gets along with Saban, doesn't drink alcohol, but he still hangs out with hot women.
6: Sounds like
4: that's what Lane Kiffin said. Like that's not an anonymous quote. Those words are from Lane Kiffin. Myron, what an amazing game tomorrow.
6: Yeah, I would expect nothing less. I mean, the pageantry of this, the theatrics, Lane Kiffin at the center of it all. I mean, you mentioned the FBI thing. My favorite part about that is the report came out, and Ole Miss was like, wait a minute, we didn't call the FBI. We knew someone in the FBI, and we just said, can you take a look around?
4: Like, we just borrowed some FBI guys on their off hours.
6: As if that was different. So, I mean, this is the pettiest of petty fests, I think, in college football to date. There's so many emotions on all sides. I think an LSU win would make Lane Kiffin go to another level. That press conference would be epic. The week after this would be incredible. And a loss, I think, could just derail the season. Because to me, Matt, if you lose and you're Lane Kiffin, especially if it's a definitive loss, what do you do from there? Like, I know people say, well, they just move on. It's LSU. They got a good team. But this is Lane Kiffin. He's clearly invested so much emotionally into this game that how does he get back on track if they don't find a way to win?
4: The X's and O's of the game, I'll let college game day decide to tell you about that. I only can care about the pageantry. I have a friend who lives in Oxford who was telling me that it is like a circus already, and it's Friday afternoon. We still have 24 hours. The scene at game day is going to be wild. Mm-hmm. For those of you who've never been to a game in Oxford, the tailgating is the best that there is. By the way, these are the two best tailgating schools in America to start with. Forget this. Ole Miss and LSU have the best tailgating scenes in America, and now they're playing against each other. It's at night. Herb Street, he'll probably even bring his dog, which I didn't even know he had a dog until last week. But he'll probably bring his dog there as well. You'll have all of that going on. And then you have this amount of hatred. I think it's going to be fun. It's also kind of a little scary, what could happen, which adds a little, sort of like dating a little dangerous woman adds a little intrigue. I think this game is a little dangerous.
6: Okay.
4: I just think it's going to be something to behold, and I can't wait.
6: I don't know if you saw the fence they built, but there's a fence.
4: I haven't seen it.
6: There's a fence now where the opposing team buses usually pull in at Ole Miss. They've built a fence to protect LSU. So there's going to be a bunch of stories in the game. There's going to be a bunch of stories after the game. I think if you work in law enforcement in Oxford, Mississippi, you're worried about what happens just leading up. You're worried about just getting the kickoff because you just don't know what's going to happen with all of the emotions and the chaos. And again, Lane Kiffin a long time ago could have said, listen, my bad. You know what? The way I left wasn't the right way to do it. I wish I hadn't broken so many hearts on the way out. I wish I was more professional. And he did that to a degree. The problem is he just reversed all of it in the weeks and months that follow because he's not sorry. And Ole Miss knows he's not sorry for what happened. Yeah. That, to me, is just going to create a crazy atmosphere on Saturday night.
4: I mean, I think a good, Michael Mann movie would be if someone pulled off a criminal heist in the rest of Oxford. Because every policeman within a four-county area is going to be at the game. You could get away with anything the rest of the place.
6: Yeah.
4: The library after it's over, and that's a bar in Oxford. It's not an actual library. They don't have one of those. It is going to be insane throughout the night. I love it. Now, I think LSU is going to win. And I think when they do win, a lot of that positive anger could turn worse because Lane is going to be insufferable. There's no chance Lane takes the high road. None.
6: He doesn't know what it is.
4: I think he's going to win. Holly Rowe's not going to have to worry about him running away for the interview. She won't be able to get him to stop talking. He's going to have so much to say, Myron, that it is going to be electric.
6: What I keep thinking about and what you just said, usually two coaches come together after a game no matter what.
4: And they'll do that.
6: I don't know if that's going to be pretty, though. Because to me, if you're B. Golding and you're Ole Miss, you still got to be feeling the kind of way no matter what happens.
4: Yeah.
6: Right? This is a guy who not only left, Matt, in the transfer portal era, tried to take everybody. Yes. I mean, tried to take every staffer, every top player, and took a bunch of people. So if I'm Pete Golden, I'm also representing my fan base. So when it's time for all the cameras to look at us and we're supposed to go to midfield and shake hands, I'm not saying I wouldn't shake his hand, but I'm not going to do it in a way that looks all lovey-dovey. I would want my fans to know that I feel what you're feeling as well. So that's going to be interesting to me, how those two greet and interact with each other.
4: I got a question for James and Mikey sitting back there. You guys are not like we're college guys. You guys are kind of normal, you know, you like pros better, all that stuff, which is fine. Are you two making it a point to watch it tomorrow night?
7: Yeah, I'll be watching tomorrow night. I'll be sitting down watching that game tomorrow night. I just want to see the atmosphere.
8: Yeah, because of the circus that it's going to be. Yeah,
4: that's the other stuff. I think it's going to be crazy ratings. I think it's going to be, I don't know, you know, Texas, Ohio State, you're talking about maybe the two biggest brands in the sport. So I don't know if it'll hit that, but I think it might. I mean, I think that Ole Miss is not even really a draw.
8: It's the only Ole Miss game I'll watch.
4: Exactly. Like, I mean, Ole Miss, even for the SEC, is a pretty low draw, but not tomorrow. Tomorrow, yeah. I think it's as good as it gets.
6: You know what this reminds me of? You know, I'm a big boxing guy. It reminds me of when you had to watch the Mike Tyson fight.
4: Yeah.
6: You know what I mean? Like, we would have fight parties, right? And people would come who had no interest in boxing, mm-hmm. in fighting, but they just didn't want to miss whatever was about to happen. And I think this is college football's version of that. You don't want to wake up Sunday and hear what happened and you didn't see it all unfold live. Also, what's going to be interesting is this is happening in the social media era. I think that's going to be another element of things as we just watch what's happening around the game while we're paying attention to it.
4: I also remember, you know, here's the, it's good you said Mike Tyson. You remember when Mike Tyson fought Evander Holyfield mm-hmm. in Memphis? And they both were up and older in their career. I had not watched a boxing fight in 3 or 4 years. And I went to someone's house and I remember everyone being there. And I think there was a combination of, okay, it's Tyson, it's Holyfield, it's a circus, it's in Memphis. You never know what's going to happen in Memphis. There was almost like, you got to watch because it's not, anything in the world could happen. And I believe he ended up biting his ear off. That's how it ended up even weirder than you would have thought. This is kind of like that to me. Yeah. You could tell me anything in the world would happen tomorrow and it wouldn't shock me, and I feel like that's why I have to watch it.
6: Yeah, you what we say about this game 10 years from now won't have anything to do with the game. And I think we all know that. The five biggest moments from these games aren't really going to be about football.
4: It'll be before and after.
6: It's going to be and then in game.
4: Yeah.
6: You know, I don't want to promote anybody doing something against the rules, but these players are going to show that emotion too. There's going to be something that happens in this game that gets somebody in the hot water. We all know that's about to happen, and that's why we're all paying attention and tuning in.
4: I can't wait. So that is tomorrow night at 7:30. By the way, at 3:30, SMU and Louisville, which may be the biggest, second best game,
6: game
4: for the playoff situation, that is on ESPN Radio tomorrow. And also you can get NFL football action. The Jets host the Packers. That's noon Eastern on ESPN Radio on Sunday. ESPN Radio is presented by Gusto. There are headlines in other parts of sports across the world, plus King of the Mountain is coming. That's next.
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33: Here is our weather in Middle Tennessee. Tonight, mostly clear with a low near 75 and north wind around 5 miles per hour becoming calm. Saturday, sunny and hot with a high near 99 and heat index up to 104. Saturday night, partly cloudy with a low near 74 and calm wind. Sunday, mostly sunny and hot with a high near 99. 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

0: Yeah. This is when I sing at karaoke, by the way.
1: This is what we're going to do.
0: No, but me and you? You want to sing
1: this karaoke together? Is coming. Is that what you're saying?
0: No, we're not doing karaoke. You're going to do that with David Dennis Jr. We're going
1: to change you, Matt. Matt, you're going to co-sign karaoke. I'm telling you, it's going to happen one
0: time. It's not going to happen. Matt Myron here on ESPN Radio, presented by Progressive Insurance. There's a lot of college football action tomorrow. Auburn hosts Florida. You heard Ryan McGee yesterday say it's a $5 million game. You win this game, your program might have a good season. You lose this game, they might not. 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There is other news, though, besides these games. We're not going to act like this is all that's going on. Yeah. That's why we got to do headlines.
2: Today's headlines.
0: All right, James, let me know some stuff that I need to know.
3: All right, let's start with the NBA. Steph Curry, in a recent interview with CNBC, was asked if he had ever thought about testing the free agency market like LeBron has a few times. And this is what he had to say. No, not at all. I've always stated that I want to be a lifer with Golden State. What we've built here, the fact that I get to run it back this year with Draymond and Coach Kerr, all the contract stuff is this NBA thing from year to year. So it's so crazy. Things change really fast. So Steph Curry, Warriors lifer. You surprised at that, Matt?
0: First of all, Draymond, how's he get thrown into all this? Like, just, it's,
3: he's won all the titles.
0: They always throw him in. Steph Curry, I love it. I would understand if he wanted to go play to chase a ring or even go play in Charlotte, his home. But I love that he's doing this. We don't see this in sports very often anymore. In the NBA, what? You're talking like Tim Duncan.
4: Yeah.
0: I mean, it just doesn't happen. It just doesn't happen. Even the most beloved end up going somewhere else. I hope Steph does it to the end because I think it's one of the great – maybe one of the great sort of mergings of player and city in NBA history.
1: Yeah, in LeBron's defense, I mean, he got drafted to Cleveland, and Steph got drafted to play on the West Coast, San Francisco, Oakland.
0: But
1: a little bit different
0: scene. Fair. LeBron's gone. He's gone to Cleveland, then to Miami, then back to Cleveland, then to Los Angeles, then to Philadelphia. Might go back to Cleveland again. I mean, to be fair, he's gone a lot of places.
1: Yeah, but Steph, I mean, winning championships where he's won it. Why would you go anywhere else? Why would you do anything to your legacy? I mean, the whole Curry, great-great-grandchildren in the Curry legacy are going to benefit from this. And I think it's a really smart move to just be one of the few guys who never left.
0: I bet he'll own a piece of that team. I bet you it's great.
1: Yeah. But we only praise guys like that when they win championships. Like, by the way, like, we don't care if anyone stays 15
0: years. Nobody else gets to stay in one place unless they win a championship. They don't invite you to stay unless you win. All right, what's next?
3: All right, let's go to the NFL. The Rams famously lost their first game of the season after Myron thought they were going to go undefeated. 70% chance? Is that what you said?
0: 68. Sorry, don't add to it.
3: Oh, sorry, yeah. My bad. Sean McVay talked to the reporters here today and was asked about the Australia game. He said they were going to put it behind him, but here, take a listen.
5: I just want to see us be present right now and move forward. You know, that game is so far, it's almost like you try to do the Men in Black thing where you say, all right, hey, I don't remember what happened. That was so long ago. We're not playing in Australia ever again, I hope. All right. So, you know, not because it wasn't a great atmosphere. Yeah, that'll get taken out of context, but, you know.
0: Yeah, we'll get taken out of context. I'm going to take it out of context. I'm going to take it in the context he meant. Yeah. He doesn't want to go back. He doesn't want to go back. Yeah. And I understand. He tried to defy math. He tried to defy science. He tried to defy physics, and he lost all those. I'm a big Sean McVay guy. I think he's probably the smartest coach in the league, maybe even the best coach in the league. But you ain't so smart that you can't follow the laws of gravity and the laws of science. And if they do go back, I bet they don't do it the same way again.
1: Yeah. Those five missed calls for Sean McVay are Roger Goodell, who said we probably shouldn't talk about our international partners like this. But I co-signed this, Matt, because if you have a bad experience somewhere away from home,
0: that's true.
1: It'll change how you feel. I was at the Charlotte airport one time and they lost my bags and I vowed to never go back to Charlotte again. The whole city for me was a bad thing.
0: So your best comparison to Australia is Charlotte?
1: I'm saying when you have a bad experience in a place, Okay. You just don't want to go back. And you got to feel like a certain way about the whole place.
0: I feel like Charlotte is the Australia exactly the same
1: of the United States. I feel.
0: Oh, is it? Charlotte's the Australia of the United States.
1: So I get Sean McVay not wanting to go back.
0: I've never heard it described that before. No. Charlotte is the Australia. Okay. Not the parts I go to. I've had a great time in Charlotte. What's next?
3: Hey, you guys remember Ichiro, right?
0: Heard of him, yes.
3: Mariners legend in the Baseball Hall of Fame of both Japan and the United States. He's 52 years old now. And he threw a complete game shutout on Sunday at the annual All-Star game that they play against the best high school girls in Japan. He threw 127 pitches. Ooh. He struck out 17 and gave up only 5 hits.
0: Wait a minute. You just said he threw 127 at the annual high school All-Star girls game they play against the girls. Who's they? Yeah.
3: It's an all-star team of legends like Ichiro who plays.
0: So in Japan, they take former baseball players and put them against high school girls?
1: Yeah, the best high school girls.
3: Yeah, the best in Japan. Yeah.
0: Why do they do that?
3: I don't know.
1: I don't know.
0: Okay, that's an odd game.
4: It's to promote women's sports over there. Like,
0: yeah. By beating them and throwing a shutout?
1: Well, I bet it's fun for everybody to play against some of the legends.
0: All right, I guess. It feels like a little Bobby Riggs situation to me. I'm not sure that, I don't know. But, you know, I'm not, that's their, whatever they want to do is fine with me. I do think it's Ichiro throwing 127 pitches. Maybe still got something in it. Although he did give up 5 hits.
1: Yeah. I mean, I appreciate the fact that I think he's 53.
0: 52.
1: 52, and he can't turn it off. You know, that's true, he went into it saying, let's make this casual. I'm sure everybody's like, let's make this fun. But guys like that just can't shut it off.
0: He threw with the first girl, hit her right in the ribs.
1: Remember the guy we were talking about the other day, the race car guy who was in the go-kart racing against
0: Max Verstappen.
1: Max Verstappen.
0: It's not Mario Andretti.
1: Max Verstappen. And he couldn't turn off. So I appreciate the fact
0: that. He's also still racing.
1: But Ichiro couldn't turn it off even under these circumstances. Can you just co-sign something I say one time?
0: Sorry.
1: Can you not be in the background questioning everything I say?
0: Mario Verstappen did a great job. What's next?
3: And we talked last week, I think, about Jalen Brunson hosting the debut episode of SNL this year.
0: Yes.
3: He's also going to be guest starring on Law & Order SVU this fall.
1: Oh, man.
3: NBC announced Thursday Brunson will appear in the season's 5th episode, which is scheduled to air on November 5th. We don't know what role he's playing, but
0: what's the name of that woman? Like, they seem to have a bromance. What's her name?
3: Mariska Hargitay.

0: tell me the same. Yeah, don't even give me into Ice-T. Like, the Law and Order universe, I don't understand it, but I think it's cool Jalen Brunson's going to be on it. Well, I mean, I'm just saying, the dude literally got famous playing a song called Cop Killer, and then he's been a cop for 50 years on television.
1: People change. Whoa, people change. I think the problem with Jalen Brunson is you don't want people to find out you're not funny.
0: I think he'll do good. I'm pro Jalen. I'm pro Jalen Brunson.
1: I don't know. Pro Law and Order.
0: All right, it's now time for King of the Mountain. As you know, the goal here is you get 30 seconds to make the best take. The winner stays the King of the Mountain. Rob in Georgia is our current King of the Mountain champ. Phone lines are open. 888-SAY-ESPN. 888-CSPN. Participate. You can tell your friends, your family. Prove something to Myron. That's next.
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1: 35 years of the best sports talk in Nashville. It's the George Plaster Show with Tennessee Sports Hall of Fame quarterback Kelly Holcomb and young gun Lewis Maddox. And now, here's your host, George Plaster.
2: Hello again, everybody. Welcome in on a hot, and I mean hot, September Friday. Man, it's warm. So you probably can see in the background, we are not in my man cave or anywhere close to it. We are at Sanctuary Golf at 8114 Isabella Lane. And you may be saying, why are you there? Lewis, why don't you say that?
3: George, why are we here?
2: I'll tell you why. Tonight and tomorrow night will be what they are calling the World Accord. The United States, represented by a series of Nashvillians, Middle Tennesseans, Franklin Brentwood, will take on a group of Australians in what is essentially a virtual golf President's Cup.
3: George, have you ever done something like this? And I'm glad I asked that question because I didn't know that part of it. I thought we were just here. But have you ever done anything like this?
2: Not like this.
3: I've done it one time, and it's pretty fun. They got one in Columbia, and it's pretty cool stuff.
2: So let me say this up front. In particular, if you are a golf fan, you are welcome to come out tonight or tomorrow night and watch this. Let me give some specifics. Matches tonight and tomorrow night, because remember, there's a big time difference in Australia. Time difference meaning that the matches will be both tonight and tomorrow night, 6 o'clock, 7:30, 9 o'clock. This is pretty cool.
3: Oh, that's cool stuff.
2: Yeah. Okay, let's get the show off and running with Terry McCormick, his Daily Titans update. Terry, of course, Main Street Media, TitanInsider.com, and when he has time, he is a Yankee fan. Jeez. Terry, how are you?
4: I'm good, George. How are you?
2: Good. Give me the very latest news.
4: Well, the Titans are going to be play another really hot game. And how hot was it last Sunday? It might be just as hot or hotter this Sunday. Last Sunday, apparently it was so hot that Amani Hooker said that one of his cleats melted on the turf.
2: Oh, my God. That's not good.
4: No, that's not good at all.
2: So, okay, let me ask this dumb question. I know it gets hot in Philly. I don't believe it gets this hot in late September. I've seen Lincoln Financial where it looks like they're shivering. Is the heat an advantage to the Titans, or is their lack of really good depth a detriment?
4: From a stamina standpoint, it's probably an advantage. From a talent standpoint, it may not be. I think also another thing that I don't think is going to be an advantage, I think it's going to be like the Amazon, George. It's going to be hot, and there's going to be a lot of green.
2: Well, yes, there will be. Okay, tell me where you think they are injury-wise, because it's not half bad.
4: Yeah, Cedric Gray poised to come off the injury list, the concussion protocol, and likely to play. James Williams has been limited in practice with an elbow injury. And then they added Cordell Flott to the injury list, I think it was yesterday or maybe today. And so his status will be worth watching. I've been kind of trying to keep a lookout for the injury report, but I don't know if it's surfaced yet or not. I have not seen it. So it'll be coming out shortly, I'm sure.
2: So, Terry, we have spent basically the entire week.
4: Is. Wow.
3: Wow.
4: How about timing?
3: What timing?
4: It came out. I mean, you talk about up to the minute breaking news right here. Yes, sir. It came across just now.
2: And I don't think it was for us.
4: Would you like to hear it?
2: Oh, absolutely. I'm riveted.
4: Cordell Flott, quad, questionable. And Cedric Gray, concussion, full practice, and he is questionable. And James Williams, elbow. He was limited today. He is questionable. So Cordell Flott would be the one I'd be concerned about because he did not practice today.
2: Okay, let me ask, and I don't mean this to be a smart aleck, but in a concussion protocol, if you're well enough to practice, why would you not be well enough to play? And I'm not aiming that at the Titans. I'm just simply asking kind of a concussion question, unless he's not in any contact in practice.
4: There's a procedure that you have to follow. First of all, you have to return to practice. They take a every player has a baseline test that they have to take, you know, at the start, so that they know where you need to get back to once you're in the concussion protocol. So Cedric Gray will go through practice, and then they will give him, administer another one of these tests, baseline tests to him. And if he meets the standard, then he clears the concussion protocol and he's able to go. But they don't want to clear you until you've been on the practice field to kind of get some kind of semblance of being, you know, back in action.
2: Gotcha. Okay. Anything else you want to leave us with?
4: No, I mean, that's it. I mean, one of the guys that Robert Saleh was pretty happy about was the play of Femi Oladejo, who's learning his third position in the last 2 years. He was pretty pleased, and he thinks that he's going to be a good fit for this system. But it'll be interesting to see, you know, if he starts to get more reps, especially in the early downs.
2: Terry, appreciate the good report as always. We'll do it same time, same place, come Monday.
4: All right. Sounds good, George.
2: That's Terry McCormick's Daily Titans Update. Terry, of course, Main Street Media and TitanInsider.com.
3: All right, George, you ready for an update?
2: Yeah. Let's tell people, you're going to see something when George Robinson comes on that happened last night that is going to have you go, holy cow.
3: Yeah, if you haven't seen it already, which a whole lot of people
2: don't tell them.
3: We're not going to start there. That was what I was going to lead off with, but we'll save it for George.
2: I screwed you over.
3: No, it's okay. We got plenty more to cover here. Last night, Josh Allen looked like Josh Allen at his best. 20 of 31, 248, 3 touchdowns through the air, 69 rush yards on top of that with 2 more scores. James Cook was unbelievable, 135 yards and a touchdown. George, they lost DJ Moore probably for a couple of weeks with that AC joint sprain. And I know this is a cliche question to ask, but are they the best team in football? I mean, 38 points against the best defense in the league in Houston in week one, in my opinion. And they put up 41 last night, win the game 41-31 against a pretty good Lions team still, in my opinion. I think it's time for that question already.
2: No, not even close. Let me tell you where I'm going with it.
3: Okay.
2: What has been their Achilles heel?
3: Big time games.
2: Well, but I mean, what side of the ball?
3: Oh, defense.
2: Sure. And they haven't fixed that. Now, are they fun? Oh, absolutely. Are they dangerous? Heck yeah.
3: But you don't think they can win it?
2: No, not really. I mean, at some point, defense has got to become more of a priority in Buffalo. They've got the offensive side down. They don't have the defensive side. I mean, look, in this great run, they've never even made a Super Bowl.
3: No, they have not.
2: In the Josh Allen run.
3: Right, right. Personally, I think this might be the year they could do it. They look better than I've ever seen them.
2: Okay, let me be specific here.
3: Okay.
2: They should have gone after Max Crosby.
3: Yeah. They still have Joey Bosa on that roster, right?
2: They do.
3: That'd be a pretty good tandem, but I don't know.
2: I'll say this. Buffalo. They got a great fan base.
3: They sure do. And that stadium looked incredible. Looked
2: really good.
3: And it really didn't look that good during the preseason. I don't know if it was just because it was nighttime, they had the lights going and all that stuff, but looked really good. This was interesting, and this came out yesterday, but we had to go quick yesterday on the update. But Andre Johnson, star, you know, legend of the Houston Texans wide receiver, he was on a podcast. He was asked about C.J. Stroud. He said, with CJ Stroud, and this is just me personally, what I dislike about him is his body language. His body language is bad. Stroud was asked about this comment that Johnson made. He said, I respect Dre as a person and I appreciate his critiques, but I'm focused on this week, going 1-0 this week against Cincinnati. And if later that conversation needs to be had, it'll be had. What do you read into that? Any?
2: Well, I think it's a good answer. It doesn't rip Andre Johnson. It says, I respect him, but right now I don't really have the time. Oh, I'm sure privately he's heard that from his coaches already.
3: Probably.
2: So, you know, look, to me, the book on CJ Stroud is this simple. He was better as a rookie than he has been at any point since then.
3: Absolutely.
2: And if they could get rookie CJ Stroud with this defense,
3: they could win it.
2: And they also need a healthy Nico Collins, which they apparently do not have. If he doesn't play Sunday, that's a big loss for them.
3: Sure. Still really early. George, seems like the whole week one Western Michigan thing has finally been put to bed, and this was announced yesterday too. But new replay rules that were announced after that whole debacle in Ann Arbor, those rules say that protocol was not followed in that game, but the FBS Oversight Committee says it can't overturn the decision of that game final. So, you know, we're past this.
2: Yeah. I mean, look, you know, Western Michigan should virtually claim it. Go ahead and say final score 13-7. What's anybody going to do about it? Count it as a win. You know, put it in your media guide as a win. I don't know what their record is right now, but whatever it is, flip it.
3: Yeah. Very, very interesting. I don't think we'll ever see anything like this again. But
2: probably not.
3: George, once again, Tua and Michael Penix are going to be out for the Atlanta Falcons. Cooper Rush seemed set to get his second start. Seemingly, to me, a good backup option before last week happened. But he played a good Steelers defense, and that also, you know, can give him a little bit of an excuse. But he did not look great last week. 12 of 22 for 143. Touchdown, but two picks. His QB rating was 2.6. That is on a scale of 153.8. Yeah, that was last
2: that
3: in the league.
2: That won't do it.
3: Yeah.
2: The Falcons are in a mess right now because deep down, most of the people down there don't buy the Tua option. They're not sure what to think about Michael Penix. It's a really uncertain time down there.
3: Yep, sure is. George, Minkah Fitzpatrick went down against the Titans last week with a groin injury. He's going to miss this week, but it's an interesting stat that has been brought up, but I think it's going to continue this week. They play Green Bay, Jordan Love. The Jets, 18 straight games without an interception on defense. That's 571 attempts and goes back to week 18 of 2024 that they have not recorded an interception.
2: Crazy. You know, that's one of the games I'm looking forward to. Green Bay is a very good football team that fell apart late in Minnesota. We all know that. But what level really are the Jets? When you try to evaluate the Titans and you look for a silver lining, you ask the question, okay, are the Jets way better than they have been? I don't know. This is what I think I know. Green Bay will put some pressure on Geno Smith, and he no longer has the wheels. If the Titans had gotten any pressure on him, some things might have been a little different, but not only did they generate no pass rush, hell, they made no attempt to. Once they knew they couldn't get there with their front four, they should have brought half of Franklin.
3: Yeah, seemed like a little bit of a give up on that, on both sides of the ball. Honestly.
2: Not good.
3: George, Sam Levitt has been upgraded from doubtful to questionable. I saw this today, so our radio listeners aren't going to be able to see this, but stream is, and I'll explain it after.
2: Oh, that's...
3: Is that not perfect?
2: That is beautiful. So, okay, tell him what it was.
3: Yeah, it's from Willy Wonka.
2: Yeah,
3: and it's Wonka, you know, walking with his cane up to the gate of the chocolate factory, and he falls down, and he's kind of limping with a cane, and then, you know, he's totally fine. He's faking it.
2: I'll go back to what I said yesterday. I think it's time for Greg Sankey and Lane Kiffin to have a face-to-face in Birmingham where Sankey sort of lays down the, you're not going to be a thorn in this conference side. You're going to behave, or there are going to be problems.
3: I feel like Sankey would be up for that. I don't know if Blaine would be up for that.
2: Well, I don't think it's not a question of whether Lane is okay with it. It's the commissioner saying, get your butt to Birmingham.
3: Yeah. I'd love to be a fly on the wall for that meeting.
2: The commissioner has that power. And look, I'm not a big Sankey fan. I think for the most part, he's a blowhard. But this is something he needs to do.
3: Yeah, you're right. Current NFL power rankings, George, after week one, surprisingly, Titans have two teams below them. I think
2: Miami and Cleveland.
3: Yeah, I think one of those teams is worse than Tennessee currently. I don't know if the Dolphins are worse than the Titans right now.
2: Yeah, it's probably a close call. Who would be right above the Titans?
3: That would be Atlanta, I believe.
2: Yeah.
3: I think. Don't have it in front of me. Longhorns, Texas, by the way, co-defensive coordinator and linebacker coach Johnny Nansen charged with DWI on Wednesday. 52-year-old was involved in a three-vehicle crash around 9 p.m. in Austin Wednesday night. Sarkisian broke the news, did not say whether or not he would be coaching the team this Saturday against UTSA. Tough situation.
2: Yeah.
3: And that's pretty much it.
2: Leave it at that.
3: Sean McVay, in his presser on Thursday, this was his quote, "We're not playing in Australia ever again, I hope. Not because it wasn't a great atmosphere. That'll get taken out of context." Well, it sure did. Because, you know, for the Rams' sake, I hope they don't have to go back to Australia again either, because they looked awful.
2: Well, the bottom line is none of the teams want this. Now, this is a commissioner and owners driven deal, but the coaches and the players, they hate it.
3: Yeah. I mean, 16
2: hour. And I don't blame them.
3: Yeah, 16-hour flight. Nobody wants to do that. George, last two pieces, and we go to the NHL here. The Winnipeg Jets are suspending goaltender Connor Hellebuck for failing to report to training camp. He requested a trade earlier this offseason, has not been granted one yet. Winnipeg says they haven't received calls with substantial enough offer. But
2: meat on the bone.
3: This kind of opens a door, too, for him to, you know, disclaim that and come back and join the Jets. I don't know.
2: Oh, I'm sure it'll get worked out at some point. But until then, it's gotten a little messy.
3: Yes, it has. Hey, last thing here. The Commanders have unveiled their first renderings of their new stadium that's going to open in 2030. And we've just got one picture of it, and it's not one that's going to fit our broadcast template. But I don't know, George. When I see this, and I see the Titans' new stadium, the Bills' new stadium, do they look all the same to you? Kind of cookie cutter.
2: Well,
3: Vegas's looks like this too.
2: Yeah, there is a little bit of that feel.
3: SoFi looks like that.
2: Yeah, but well, no, I don't know about that. SoFi is a.
3: It looks like that with a different jumbotron.
2: SoFi is a $5 billion thing.
3: Yeah, $5 billion in Los Angeles money. Yeah. I'd say that's about $3 billion in Nashville, Tennessee money, which is about what we're going to spend.
2: Take the picture down. There we go. Are we done?
3: We're done.
2: Okay, we're done. After the break, George Robinson from the Tennessean will join us on a busy week of high school football. And in some cases, some of it took place last night, and we will have a play to show you at the end that will have you going, dang. Stay tuned. This is the George Plaster Show.
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0: Well, that was interesting music. Sounded very golfish, even though I know it's ESPN college football stuff. So in the background, you can see a little bit of what is Sanctuary Golf, located at 8114 Isabella Lane. That's out in the Brentwood Cool Springs area. Tonight, they will begin what they're calling the World Accord, an indoor golf, essentially President's Cup, between the United States, represented by some really good golfers in the Nashville, Middle Tennessee, Franklin, Brentwood area, against a group out of Australia. They invite spectators to come in and watch this. The matches, both tonight and tomorrow night, will be at 6, at 7:30, and at 9 p.m. And remember, Australia, their time is different, thus the nighttime.
1: Yeah, so would you rather play golf in the morning or at night? I guess that's what we're getting here.
0: Well, given how hot it is, I probably want to do two things, indoors and at night.
1: That's what we're getting here.
0: That's exactly right. Okay, let's bring George Robinson to our microphones. We'll kind of start, before we say hello to George, with a little of what went on last night.
1: Yeah, so we've got these Tennessee high school football finals from last night. Blackman 38-0 over Laverne. Oakland got the win big over Siegel 55-6. Riverdale beat Stewart's Creek 55-6. Smyrna over Rockvale 27-21. Westmoreland 23-19 over White House.
0: Okay, so the Smyrna game had an insane ending. Here it is. So Smyrna took a page out of the Michigan playbook and did their own Hail Mary at the end.
1: Kind of looks similar.
0: Yeah. Man, what is this doing for Smyrna's football season?
1: I've got some questions for George about that, that's for sure.
0: Why don't we bring him in real quickly? George, how are you?
2: Good. How about you guys?
0: Good. Where will you be tonight?
2: I'm actually going to be at NBA. They got a huge game against Division D2 AAA game against Knoxville Catholic. I think it's going to be a really, really good game. Knoxville Catholic's really talented.
0: Help me with this. Sonny Gray and I used to have a lot of fun going back and forth, Smyrna, BGA, all that kind of stuff. If you saw him, he'd say, "I owe him $5. It's not true, of course. But what is this start doing for the Smyrna school community? It's got to be terrific.
2: First of all, George Plaster's rubbing elbows with the absolute athletic elite in Nashville area, bringing up Sonny Gray. That's impressive. He's a legend. Smyrna has lived with their hair on fire this year. They've played a lot of really close games. They lost a couple of games, a grand total of 2 points. They've won. They beat Oakland on a 2-point conversion at the end of the game, and then of course last night with that crazy Hail Mary play that did look a lot like the Michigan game, except for I think nobody argued about how much time was on the clock when that they got into the end zone. You can look at it, there's a couple of ways you can look at it. I mean, obviously Smyrna is competing against the very best, not only in their region but just in Middle Tennessee, and holding their own against those teams. I mean, you look at the Oakland win, that was, that was about as big as it comes, considering what Oakland's been able to do in Class 6A over the past 6 or 7 years. Then obviously Rockville, you feel like, that would be a game that maybe Smyrna could win. but it's a close game. Rockville's very talented, and they still were able, you know, the Bulldogs were still able to find a way to, you know, to pull that win out. So, you know, it certainly gives you confidence if you're a player at Smyrna. It gives you confidence that you're never really out of games, even if you're down, even if you're trailing. So I think Smyrna had scored like maybe with 38 seconds left to tie it. So, you know, they were trailing in the game, and, you know, to be able to pull these games out the way that they're doing it, it just, you know, it gives those kids a lot of confidence that they can play against the best competition and hold their own. But, you know, they're never really out of games either. So, you know, you the old adage is, or at least the cliche is, that you play until the final whistle blows. And, you know, certainly Smyrna's lived up to that a lot this year.
0: George, as you remember, a week ago, I was asking the question, okay, my BGA team is taking on Milton from Georgia. What is the difference in high school between the level of, you know, play in that state as opposed to Tennessee? I think I got a really good lesson. They're pretty good down there.
2: Yeah, Milton's very, very good. I would say the only thing that maybe BGA lacks is really kind of a dominant size. They're not an incredibly big team. But they're so skilled at very key positions. I mean, obviously, quarterback Bo Bryan's really good. They got a couple of wide receivers that are among the best in the state. You know, both of them really among the best in the country. But they're not a huge physical team. So, I would think in situations where they're playing bigger, physically more dominant, teams, that's going to give them some issues. Thankfully Milton does not play in Tennessee. And so they won't be playing in the TSSAA state championships. I do think BGA still is going to be the odds on favorite to win the state title. And they probably will win the state title in D2AA, you know, in December. But yeah, I mean, you know, you play these out of state teams, and, you know, most people in Tennessee are kind of unfamiliar with them. But you know, you want to play those teams. You want to play the best teams that you can find around your, you know, around your region, if you're not playing, you know, against teams in your state. So, you know, BGA found one, and, you know, they took a loss, and I'm sure they learned from it. And you know, Bob Bentley's probably not losing much sleep over it. And, you know, you just kind of, you move on and focus, focus in on your region, and then, you know, completing the season off with another state title, they'll be fine.
1: George, you just brought up Knoxville Catholic, which is a team that I used to cover myself. But I saw somewhere in the news that they're going to be hosting a game or playing a game at the Knoxville Smoky Stadium, downtown Knoxville. Is that this week? Or if it's not, just what have you heard about that? How are they going to make that work? Are you all covering it?
2: I think maybe our Knoxville writer may be covering it. I don't think it's not this week, but yeah, I mean, I think it's an opportunity, you know, particularly when you have as much talent as Knoxville Catholic has, it's an opportunity to showcase those kids in a different environment. You know, I'm sure that there'll probably be some college coaches in attendance, just kind of watching and seeing what's, you know, what's out there in terms of, you know, future recruiting. I mean, that happens, you know, during the course of a high school football season anyway. So, you know, wherever they're playing, you know, if Knoxville Catholic has, you know, the loads of talent that they have, you know, those college coaches are going to show up. But certainly, you know, that like I said, that, you know, just gives them an opportunity to showcase that talent in a different environment, maybe where, you know, you can have a larger crowd, you know, you can bring in more media, you know, and that may have access to the game, you know, bring attention to the program, bring attention to those kids in that school. So, you know, I'm sure for Knoxville Catholic, it's a win-win situation for them.
1: Yeah, absolutely. And I know we just talked about what happened at Rockville last night, and it was unbelievable for that game to end the way it did. But like you said, you know, that Smyrna team lost by a combined 2 points in their first two games, and those were really good teams that they faced too. Obviously, they beat Oakland and then do what they did last night. Those finals that we just went over in this graphic before you got on here, I hope you heard those, but did anything surprise you from last night and then going through the rest of the slate tonight and maybe even into tomorrow if they're playing any games? Do you have anything circled outside of the one that you're covering? Anything worth noting?
2: Yeah, I wasn't surprised by the other games yesterday. I think Rutherford County, I think for the most part, played most of the teams in Rutherford County played their games yesterday. I think there's maybe a couple of teams in Rutherford County that play tonight, but the vast majority of them, you know, like you said, Blackman, Riverdale, I think they all played yesterday. So none of those games were surprising. I kind of felt like, you know, the teams that dominated would certainly dominate their opponent. Going into tonight, I kind of look at there's quite a bit of games that I have circled. Obviously, the big one is Lipscomb Academy at Innsworth. I think, you know, Lipscomb Academy has struggled the past couple of years, but Trent Dilfer is back and they seem to be playing really, really well. I don't know that they necessarily have the championship roster right now, but the way that Dilfer has those kids playing, they're going to be a very difficult out. Now I don't anticipate them winning a state title this year, but they are going to cause a lot of headaches. So you know, I look at that Innsworth game tonight with them as a point of emphasis going into this week. I think a really intriguing game is East Nashville and Springfield. I mean, East Nashville has been playing a heck of a schedule to begin the season, and that kind of continues tonight. I mean, again, we talked about it last week, but East Nashville is a 2A school, and they've been playing, you know, 5A teams, 6A teams. Now they play, you know, Springfield, who's a 4A team, you know, ranked among one of the best in 4A in the state, and has, you know, one of the better players in the state in Cobbin. So I think that's an intriguing matchup. Page is coming off their first loss in the regular season in a couple of years. That loss to Brentwood last week, they have Henry County. Henry County has traditionally had a very, very strong program. I think another, you know, sort of large class versus small class is Kirkwood at East Robertson. East Robertson is another 2A school. You know, they're playing the Kirkwood. It's a 5A school. Both those teams are undefeated. You would think, you know, because of Kirkwood is 5A, they would be able to crush a team that's a 2A team. But East Robertson is not going to be. I don't think that's going to happen. I mean, maybe Kirkwood wins, but, you know, it certainly isn't going to be a blowout. There's quite a bit of games. I mean, Brentwood Academy is going to Christian Brothers. That'll be a good road test for BA, going on the road, going to Memphis and playing, Christian Brothers. There's a lot of really really great games tonight that I've kind of circled that I'm really interested in seeing what the final scores of those.
1: Yeah, absolutely. And you probably knew, and you probably know at this point, that when you come on, George is going to bring up his BGA Wildcats, and you probably have already figured out that I'm going to bring up my Columbia Lions. They're at Lawrence County tonight, and you know, they were on my TV 30 last week against Marshall County. I think that really opens some people's eyes. They just keep climbing. I assume that it's going to go to 5-0 tonight. That's a 1-3 Wildcat team from Lawrenceburg. But just your thoughts on maybe what you saw last week from Columbia and even the week before. I think they're starting to open some people's eyes. They, you know, beat the tar out of Independence 2 weeks ago. They had a really good win against Marshall County last week, who's a good program. And Todd Gardner, very good running back down there in Lewisburg. What are your thoughts on the guys in purple?
2: Well, I was impressed because I think, you know, that Marshall County game was really the first really tough test. Not to take anything away from their other opponents, but that Marshall County game was going to be a good one, I thought, and it was for that first half, and then Columbia just turned the gas on in the second half, or at least put their foot down on the gas in that second half and really took control of that game. I don't know, going into the season, I was never sleeping on Columbia Academy, but we have a high school writer at the Columbia Daily Herald who's been telling us that this team was going to be really, really good this year, that they basically didn't really lose much from last year. And last year they were pretty good. So we kind of knew coming into the season that, Columbia was going to be good. How good, that kind of remained to be seen. So far, they've proven us right, thankfully, because there's not a lot of times I was right last year in some of my picks. I'm sure some of you guys remember I'd be saying, this team's going to definitely win, and then they lose. And, I have an egg on my face next time I come back on the show. But we kind of felt like, we kind of felt like Columbia was going to have a good season this year. I think they could really make a run in 5A football. They've kind of proven that out. So, I think they win handily against Lawrence County. I think they're going to be, that'll put them at, 5-0, going into week six, in a really good spot. That's going to put them in the best position possible when you're talking about region standings. As we go down the second half of the regular season, you want to be one of the four teams in your region that are going to the playoffs. So I don't think, barring a complete meltdown, which I don't think is going to be happening in Columbia, they're going to be at least a one or two seed in the playoffs. So they've been a lot of fun to watch.
1: Yeah, absolutely. Obviously, Riverdale's still on the schedule, so they won 55-6 over Stewart's Creek last night. So I think that's going to be the ultimate measuring stick. But my last thing, George, are you hearing any heat related stuff about tonight? Is you can't mention this 2026 Tennessee high school football season without mentioning it. Is anything pushed back tonight?
2: I haven't heard anything of being pushed back. I have to think that there's probably a few games that have been. It's been not a weird first month of the high school football season, because there's sometimes weather delays and a lot of times it's just been like a lot of thunderstorm, in years past it's been thunderstorm related. This is the first year I can remember where it's been almost heat related almost every time. There's been a few games in Middle Tennessee that's been under lightning delays and things like that, but this heat has been really unrelenting. Like it has not stopped. And even when we do have some relief, usually that relief is in the early part of the week. By the time Friday rolls around, we're back to triple digits. So, I can anticipate if games are going to go on as scheduled, meaning they're going to start their normal 7 p.m. start time. I can anticipate a lot of stoppages for, hydration breaks. So, I would say anybody who's going out to a high school football game, just be prepared. It might be a long night if there's a lot of hydration breaks. There could be a lot of cramps, a lot of, stoppages because of cramps. So hopefully these kids have stayed hydrated throughout the week and go into these games hydrated and finish the game in a safe manner.
1: Both Georges, but looks like we're finally going to get a break from that heat.
0: Yeah, next week, which is good. George, thank you as always. Great stuff. We'll do it again next Friday.
2: Thank you, guys. I appreciate it.
0: See, that's George Robinson. He covers high school football, and he does it beautifully for the Tennessean. After the break, we're going to play Connect the Dots. You say, what is that? Well, Connect the Dots is going to lead us to the big rumor that has started to emerge. Yeah. Not telling you anything else.
1: No idea what he's talking about.
0: In 3 minutes, I'll lay it on you. This is the George Plaster Show.
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0: We are back. You can see in the background just a beautiful setting for Sanctuary Golf, located at 8114 Isabella Lane, out in the Brentwood Cool Springs area. Tonight begins what they are calling the World Accord, the United States versus Australia, in essentially an indoor President's Cup style tournament. Now, the USA, for the most part, will be represented by people who live in this area: Nashville, Middle Tennessee, Franklin, however you want to call it. If you're a golf fan and you've never seen anything like this, neither have I, matches tonight with the Australian team are at 6 p.m., 7:30, and 9 o'clock. Same thing tomorrow, because there's a big time difference, obviously, between us and Australia.
1: Land down under.
0: So people are invited to show up and watch.
1: Yeah, George, you can't really tell on camera, but
0: you will be able to in a little while.
1: I almost feel out of place. Like, this might be a little bit too nice for us.
0: There are a lot of things that are too nice for us. Okay, so when I babbled about connect the dots, even Lewis was sitting there going, what the hell is he talking about?
1: Unscripted.
0: Okay, think about this. A couple of days ago, weird timing. And you remember I said at the time, this is weird timing. Florida State just ups and fires their athletic director, what, 3 games into the season?
1: Yeah.
0: Okay. Normally when that's going to happen.
1: 2 games.
0: Normally when you get rid of the AD, it's after the football and basketball season.
1: Or before.
0: Well,
1: before it starts, yeah.
0: Yeah. It could be one or the other. And all of a sudden, just coincidence, huh? Now you're hearing Jimbo Fisher to be the next coach at Florida State University. And you say, wait a minute. Didn't old Jimbo win a national title there?
1: Sure did.
0: Beat Auburn.
1: 2013, Jameis Winston.
0: Yes, in a rally in the final minute to cost Auburn a national title. Now, old Jimbo could own his own bank. Jimbo National Bank. He got like $70 million.
1: It was 78.
0: Yeah. Well, who's counting when you get to that?
1: So, I would be.
0: Well, we should be. We would love to have his buyout. So Jimbo, think about it. Over the last couple of years, you've seen him on the ACC network. And oh, by the way, on that Monday night when they had the weird lightning power delay, Labor Day Monday night, lo and behold, he was down there.
1: Yeah.
0: And go ahead.
1: Florida State, like, looking at them on TV, it doesn't even look like a college football team. It almost looks like a high school football team, the way that they operate. It's pretty bad. And another point to this, George, is the latest Mike Norvell press conference, who is, by the way, still the head coach there. If you didn't know, they don't make a whole lot of noise.
0: Feels like dead man walking.
1: He was asked in a press conference about a box truck somebody saw in front of his house. I'm so serious.
0: Oh, good Lord.
1: And he said, that's out there?
0: Okay.
1: So there might be, you know,
0: first of all, and I don't pretend to know all of it, but people who know are telling me that the relationship between Florida State fans and Norvell.
1: Sour.
0: Well, not just sour. They use the word hatred, which is really unfortunate.
1: Yeah.
0: But, you know, you think about it, he goes from a scenario where he had an undefeated team that, because of an injury to Jordan Travis, didn't get in the national title playoff, and then they go 2-10 a year later. So the program has cratered, let's say, in the last 18 months. Florida State is probably looking for somebody who knows a little something about their culture and their tradition, and given an age where these athletic departments are looking for every last dime, suddenly you could have a coach that doesn't need any money. He's got half of Texas A&M's endowment money. This makes a lot of sense.
1: It does. It does. But if you're Florida State and you're in the situation that you're in right now, I get it. It could be a good reunion, a homecoming, and he could, you know, it could end up fairy tale, and he's a great coach once again. But I think we're forgetting that the last time we saw this guy, you know, he's got a $78 million buyout for a reason. It's because he stunk at Texas A&M. So
0: right. But that doesn't guarantee.
1: No, it doesn't guarantee
0: that anything. You stink somewhere else, because that somewhere else, he's a national champion, and a fan base probably has nice thoughts about him. He doesn't need any money. He's probably itching to get back. He's been down there recently. God only knows what and who he was talking to in between, you know, all those lightning visits that we saw on national TV. So if you're asking me, do I think it can happen? Oh, heck yeah.
1: Oh, I think it can
0: and
1: happen.
0: Not only do I think it could happen, I sort of think it's going to happen. I think there's some weird coincidences between an AD getting fired on Monday and 2 days later, all the stuff starts surfacing about Jimbo. Now, let me connect one more dot. It makes me wonder if the J.R. Ewing wannabes at Florida State, the boosters who have money, said to the AD, this is what we want to do. The AD perhaps said, I'm not in favor of it. And the J.R. Ewings said, screw you, you're out of here. We're bringing Jimbo back.
1: Money talks.
0: I wonder if that's what's going on.
1: Hey, I like it. I love it. This is the first time hearing about this. I haven't seen any of the surfacing about Jimbo, but
0: you should keep up.
1: Whatever. I'll play devil's advocate here and say that national title was 14 years ago, and he was bad the last time he was a head coach. But at the same time, I kind of think it could happen too. And I honestly, I do think it could work.
0: Here's a couple of things. How long has this been in the works?
1: For Mike Norvell's sanity, I hope not long, but I'd say it's longer than we think.
0: You know, I'll say this about Norvell. I don't think I would send out my laundry anything other than, can I pick it up by 5 the same day? This feels like a deal that's not going to go well. Think now to this weekend. They go to Alabama for the rematch, where Bama's got some incentive because Florida State damn near ruined their season a year ago. If this gets ugly, is this a scenario where old Jimbo walks in on Monday as the new head coach? I don't think so. But at the end of the year, I'm starting to talk myself into this may be happening.
1: $51 million for Mike Norvell on the buyout if he's terminated before 2026 ends. That's what I just read.
0: Which is why in the season doesn't make any sense. Okay. 3 o'clock hour's done. 4 o'clock, stat of the day.

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11: I'm Fox 17 Code Red meteorologist Greg Bobis, forecasting and back up near 100 for the fourth straight day later on this afternoon. No rain in the forecast and upper 90s for both Saturday and Sunday. Once again, the heat finally breaks Monday.
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13: 35 years of the best sports talk in Nashville. 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
14: 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And as always, starting out, the Apple Collision Center, Apple Collision

0: stat of the day. George, going NFL once again. Which NFL team has the longest postseason streak?
1: What does that mean exactly? Postseason wins in a row?
0: I think making postseason. I have not seen the answer yet, though, so that's it. Well, let's phrase it that way. Wins and in.
1: Okay. I would think the New England Patriots in the run of Bill Belichick may hold the longest postseason streak. I'm not sure I understand quite how the question's phrased, so let's just go ahead. I'll say New England.
0: It is the New England Patriots. 11 consecutive seasons from 09 to 19. Kansas City has 10 from 15 to 24.
1: Ask me if I needed Kelly Holcomb's help.
0: Did you need Kelly Holcomb's help?
1: Good Lord, no. He's a Friday snob.
0: He is.
1: He'll be back with us on Monday.
0: I'm joining sure he's listening.
1: Joining us, though, as we start the 4 o'clock hour. And by the way, you're going to learn a lot more about Sanctuary Golf at 4:30. That's where we're broadcasting at 8114 Isabella Lane. And I'll explain more of this in a few minutes. Coach Watson Brown joins us from Cookeville. It is always fun to reunite with him. Watson, how you doing?
2: George, I'm doing great. How are you doing? Other than hot.
1: Oh my God.
0: It's toasty.
1: Can you ever remember a late September that was this hot?
2: No. Maybe a day here or there, but not like this. No, unbelievable. They say when this happens, then you have really cold, snowy winters. So not a good combination for me.
1: Yeah, that's just what my yard needs is another big ice storm. Just about took me under a year ago. So, Watson, I played very coy with Lewis a little while ago and then laid out the rumor of the day. And I think it's very weird in that an athletic director gets fired on a Monday, and by Wednesday, all of a sudden, Jimbo Fisher to Florida State is the hot rumor. I'll admit, I'm buying it. Are you?
2: Yeah, that would make sense to me. I mean, won a national championship there and took off to A&M, I guess. So, yeah, that would make sense. It's what my brother did. He left North Carolina to go to Texas and then ended up back at North Carolina. So it would make sense to me.
1: One of the parts of it that I had a little fun with, it's not like he needs the money.
2: No. I'd say he did rather well coming out of Texas A&M, so... Whatever he gets at Florida State is going to be icing on the cake, I would say.
1: I said that he got half of A&M's endowment, but we move on.
2: And that's a lot of endowment, buddy.
1: Man, that's a lot of endowment, a lot of oil, a lot of J.R. Ewing wannabes. Watson, you've been in environments in college football that were unbelievable. But I would assume tomorrow night in Oxford would top just about anything. Is it as simple as whichever team puts all that aside and plays football the quickest is the one that's going to win?
2: Well, I think whichever team's the best will win, and because I think they're both going to play their hearts out, man. There's just so much at stake for each fan base, all of this, of course, because of Lane. I would think the closest thing might be Nick going back to LSU when he first went to Alabama. There would be not the hostile as hostile because of the way Lane did it, but I would think that might be the closest thing you could get was when he went back. I think as years went by, it eased up quite a bit. But yeah, I think. Which team can just go play ball? And I think that's easier to do for LSU because there's a lot of Ole Miss kids that were part of this. And there's a few that transferred to LSU from Ole Miss, but mostly a lot of these Ole Miss kids are still there that were part of this. So I think it will be harder on Ole Miss. And with it being in Oxford, I think it puts a little more pressure on the Ole Miss kids. But I just think that both sides are going to play a great game and really get after each other. And I think Ole Miss will win it close because of the quarterback.
1: Do you really? Very interesting. Okay, so let me take that a little bit farther. Deep down, I believe LSU is the better program, but Ole Miss is home, and I think Chambliss, for them to win, has to be monster lights out. They can't win with an average Chambliss. Would you buy that?
2: I'm not sure the better teams in the SEC they can beat with, unless he is Chambliss. And usually when he plays, it is lights out. So, yeah, but I think he's going to. I think he's motivated, too, now, the way all this went down. And he had to be very close to Kiffin. He's in those meeting rooms with him as a quarterback every day. And so I think he's going to be even more motivated. And I do think LSU has the better players, but there's not one team on LSU as good as that quarterback. And that's a mighty good position to have as the best player on the field.
1: Speaking of quarterbacks, Vandy will start Jared Curtis tomorrow morning when they take on NC State. It'll be hotter than the blazes. You've seen Curtis, I'm guessing, a little bit. Tell me what you think so far, and what is it you need to see out of him to justify that he's it the rest of the year?
2: Consistency. That's what you need to see. And I think they'll settle more now on what he can do best. And I think there's a big difference in the two quarterbacks, and they're trying to do a little bit of what each one of them could do best in those first couple of games. NC State is not very good on defense, and so I think he's going to have a good game. I think he'll play better in this one than he did in the first two. And they've got to do a good job of keeping his confidence up, George. I really believe the play caller and the offensive coordinator is so big in this, especially early in the year. Do the things he does well and don't put him in some tough situations. They have not protected the quarterback great that I've seen in the first couple of games against opponents that aren't as good as them. So I think they got to be very careful sticking him in those third and longs and second and longs and dropping back and throwing high-low passes and down the field balls. But if they'll protect him right and keep his confidence up, he'll grow, and he'll by midseason, he's going to be a good player. He's loaded with ability. Just use his abilities right and let him grow. I've always said, as an offensive coordinator and a head coach, first thing you do is make sure you're using your quarterback right, and then build the rest of the offense around that guy. I totally 100% believe that. I believed it back when they were running I formation, handing it to Herschel Walker every play and Bo Jackson. I still believe that today. Anything you're doing on offense, make sure your quarterback can handle what you're doing.
1: Watson, it's easy to say, well, Diego Pavia is not there anymore. The guy was nothing short of a miracle worker. It's hard because they've played Austin Peay in Delaware to get a real read for somebody like me, but you made a living evaluating talent. What level do you think Vandy really is at?
2: I can't say that yet. I'm not sure and can say it after tomorrow. I don't think NC State's very good. I think they're decent on offense. They looked awful against Virginia, and then they played an SES opponent. But they looked awful, just awful. And it didn't look like they could play a lick of defense that night. And so I don't know that we're going to know tomorrow. I think when you head to Auburn and then you go, well, what's the second one? Is it Auburn, Georgia, back-to-back?
1: Yeah.
2: I'm not sure what it is. But I don't think we're going to know till they jump into the SEC just how good they are. And you can say this about a lot of opponents, because what people are starting to do when you're playing nine conference opponents is ease up your first part of your schedule. I'm not on Vanderbilt. I think it's exactly what they needed to do. And they got a good draw in the one power four they're supposed to play along with the nine conference games. They got a good opponent to, at home that they can beat. It doesn't mean they're going to, but I think it's a really good draw for them. And I think it's a great draw for the freshman quarterback. I think they'll move the ball better in this game than they moved in the first two.
1: There's a game that's out there that is being totally overshadowed by LSU Ole Miss, and I get it. But I wouldn't mind, and I will see it, because it's a 2:30 game, SMU at Louisville. The winner, it feels like, will end up playing Miami for the ACC title. How would you break that down?
2: Where is it? Is it in Louisville or is it in Dallas?
1: It's in Louisville.
2: I'm not sure Louisville's not going to win the game. I think SMU is really good on offense. That quarterback is a good player. He makes some mistakes, but my gracious, does he make a lot of plays. I wouldn't want to mess with SMU. They're very good. But if it's in Louisville, I'm picking Louisville in a great game. I think it, other than Ole Miss and LSU, it might be the best game on the slate tomorrow. Because yeah. I just like both quarterbacks a lot, and I'm a big Louisville fan as far as their head coach. I think he does a great job. I think they're going to win the game, and I'm going to make sure I'm watching a lot of that one.
1: You and me both. I got one more, and then I'm going to turn it to Lewis Maddox. Florida and Auburn play tomorrow night, at Auburn, and it'll get overshadowed by the LSU-Ole Miss game, but still a really good SEC football game. So far, when I look at Auburn, I'm like, I don't know. Florida, to me, is a different story. How much have they improved under this guy, Sumrall?
2: Again, everybody's playing lesser opponents. But to me, Florida may be the most improved SEC team from a year ago that I've seen so far. I think I would put them number one in most improved team. I think Auburn better look out, because I think Florida's going to come in. Florida's sitting in such a pretty place, George. Nobody thought anything of them coming into the year. Well, it's going to take a little while, blah, blah, blah. It don't take a little while anymore in today's world. You can put a pretty good football team together pretty quick. And I haven't been real impressed with Auburn just yet, to be very honest. I was impressed that they hung in there and won the close game that they won. But because they've lost so many of those in the last few years. That I give them credit for. But I don't think they've been near what everybody thought they'd be on offense still to this point just yet. And that is a very intriguing game. I come very close to picking Florida in the game, but I'm not going to pick. I think it's a toss-up game. But we're going to know so much more about both those two teams. And then Vandy goes to Auburn next week. So what a big game for both Florida and Auburn with new coaches. But the heat's on Auburn. It's not on Florida. They're still playing with house money right now.
1: Yeah.
2: It's a road game. They're going to go in there loose as gooses, in my opinion, like they're going to do a lot of the year unless they start losing. If they kind of hang in there and win in their share games, you're just going to see them play all year long like that. But I think the heat's on Auburn a lot more than it is Florida.
1: Watson Brown's on the line with us from Cookeville, Tennessee. Lewis, what do you got for him?
0: Hey, Watson, I want to ask you one more thing about this LSU-Ole Miss game, which is obviously what we've been talking about for some time now. But if you had to pick a team to win that game, who would you pick?
2: I'm picking Ole Miss. I'm picking Ole Miss because of one man. Ole Miss is better than people think because Louisville's better than people think. That was a nice win. That was a very nice win. And if they relax and play, there is so much more pressure on them to me than LSU. I just hope they relax and play up to their ability. But I think it's going to be a heck of a game going to the wire. LSU is going to move it too. I just think there's a big difference in the two quarterbacks so far. The LSU quarterback, to me, is a gamer. He's tougher than nails now. He's physical, and believe me, he's playing.
0: Yeah, he's playing.
2: But he, to me, he has not shown the passing ability that Chambliss has shown in these early games. They turned it over four times in the first half, I think it was, against Louisiana Tech. I just think there is a big difference in the two quarterbacks early in the year. Levitt may come on him and really be really good as the year goes on, but I just don't think he's the Chambliss to the level of Chambliss at this point. That's why I think Ole Miss wins.
0: Yeah, I completely agree with you. I mean, Levitt is the FBS leader in interceptions right now with four of them and three coming against the Bulldogs of La Tech. It's not a great stat you want to hear for your five-star multi-million dollar quarterback that's coming in for Lane Kiffin. I hate to do this, but I feel like I got to. This Tennessee-Texas game a week from now, and I hate to do it because I'm overlooking two, you know, lesser teams that both those squads are playing this week. Texas with Texas San Antonio coming to town. Tennessee, obviously, with Kennesaw in town tomorrow in Knoxville. But that's more than likely, barring something crazy happening tomorrow, going to be the number one team coming into Knoxville in a very good Tennessee team on top of that with the home field advantage, the atmosphere, all of that. Why is that kickoff, in your opinion, slated at noon? For the life of me, I can't figure out why they're going to kick that game off at noon. And do you think that it could be moved?
1: By the way, 11 o'clock our time.
0: Right.
2: Absolutely should be moved. When I saw it immediately, I said, what? What are you doing? Maybe they made that schedule at halftime of the Ohio State game. That's the only thing I can figure. And said, oh, my gosh, we need to get this thing turned back around, and it had already been released at that point. I don't know. I think it will be moved. I just can't imagine. Now, that's the way, though, Texas-Oklahoma has been forever. The 2 years that I played in that, coached in that series, the Oklahoma-Texas game in the Cotton Bowl in Dallas, it was always in that 11 o'clock window. I never have ever figured it out, but that's the way it is. So maybe advantage Texas, because their big game every year has been at 11 o'clock. So I don't know. I just can't see. I don't know what the 6:30 window is. What is that game?
0: I don't know. That
1: must be the Rams and the Seahawks.
0: Right. Yeah, hey, Watson, and I guess I lied. I want to ask one more thing about this LSU game. And this is kind of diving into your brain a little bit, wanting you to think about.
2: Well, that'll take about 2 seconds.
0: If you were in the position of a Pete Golding or a Lane Kiffin right now, both sides of this thing, I kind of want to know what your mindset would be like today and tomorrow as both of those guys, if you were in either of their spots.
2: I think Pete kind of thinks normal, so I think he's trying to figure out a way to win the game. I don't know what's in Lane's mind. I mean, he's off the wall, and in a lot of ways, in a positive way, and there's also some negative ways, but he just thinks different, and so I haven't figured him out just yet. But I think Pete Golden is sitting there saying, here's the things we got to do, and I don't think he's getting into the junk whatsoever. Now, I think the junk's always around Lane. I think he likes it, and he creates things, getting ready for games. He wants it that way when the game starts, and that's not normal. Most of us don't think that way. So I'm not sure what LSU's thinking. I think he loves it, Lane does. I think he's loving every minute of this. And he's going to come out on the field and love listening to the boos and the whole deal. Pete, to me, is totally focused on how in the world are we going to win this football game. And the big guy in this game, to me, as far as a coach, is the offensive coordinator at Ole Miss. He has got to do one heck of a job in this game for them to win the game. I don't think they can win the game unless they're in the 30s. I just don't think they can. I don't think this game can be won 21-18. I think it's going to be in the 30s, and they have got to score points. And the Ole Miss defense has got to hang in there. But to me, the offensive coordinator is the key dude along with the quarterback in this game.
0: Yeah, I'm seeing something in my mind, just gut feeling. It's going to be around 41-38, and it's going to be tight. So we're similar in that regard. I want to switch gears a little bit to Oregon. Obviously, you know, preseason thought they were going to be world beaters. They thought they were the number one team in the country. They looked terrible against Boise State, pulled that one out, and obviously what happened last week, and they lose by 8 to Oklahoma State. What do you think the problem is there?
2: I don't know, but we've seen one other team that when you spend all that money and things don't look good, man, that can become a detriment quick. We saw it happen to Florida State a couple of years ago, and they ain't come out of it yet. And $50 million being spent on that football team. And all of it's great. It's great to have that money. But, man, if the locker room starts getting a little disarray, look out. Look out. I've always thought that. I think the head coach has a tougher job in that way of keeping everybody in under control, because I can promise you, every kid in that locker room knows what that kid next to him is getting. They say, well, no, the kids don't. The kids know. Everybody knows what everybody's getting. Everybody knows. And if things aren't going well, Oregon, to me, was the most disappointing team in these 2 weeks in the country. They've got that number one ranking right there, the most disappointing football team in the country. And I think Coach Lanning's got his hands full, man, at turning this thing around, because he's going to jump into a bunch of Big Ten teams that are pretty daggum good, too. And they just don't look good at all. They look awful on defense, just awful. Understand, Oklahoma State lost to Tulsa. My old quarterback and assistant coach with me for a few years before I retired is the head Trey Lamb at Tulsa, and that game wasn't close. The score was the closest thing in that game. So it's a
0: 24-10, I believe.
2: It was 24-10, and it wasn't that close. Tulsa dominated that football game. They dominated it. It was in Tulsa, but they dominated the football game. And they struggled last week against one of the Texas schools, the one in Houston, Sam Houston State. They barely beat Sam Houston State last week. So I don't think Tulsa's just world beaters. It's Trey's second year. But to go in and lose that game and lose it good, and then turn around and dominate Oregon like that, that goes to Oregon to me. That's telling me there's some issues.
0: Yeah, I completely agree. But yeah, and you're also right. If you're an 18-year-old with $2 million in your pocket, I would almost bet everything that I own that that is not going to be a well-kept secret for that guy, whoever it may be.
1: Watson knows that because he had that scenario when he was at Vandy. Had $2 million in his pocket.
2: Yeah, buddy. I got in line when I was a player to get that $15 at the start of every month, man. I'm telling you. And I was in a long line. We couldn't wait to get that $15 when I was playing. But I'm just telling you now, it's the biggest farce in the country is when people say, well, nobody knows what everybody's making. Yeah, okay. Good luck with that.
1: They're all sitting in the dorm room comparing notes. Did you hear what he's making?
2: Or can you believe what he's making?
0: Right.
1: Right.
0: Watson, I've just got one more for you. And I can't remember if I asked you this last week, but wanted to ask you again. The new replay rules after what happened week one in Michigan, what are your thoughts about that, being able as a fan to see into that process a little bit, the conversation between officials on the field and replay officials and seeing what they see? What do you think about it?
2: As a coach, I don't like it. I never, ever let any press or camera or anything ever in one of my locker rooms. To me, that's sacred. That's family. And that would be just like letting somebody come in and when I'm talking to my son or my daughter about something that's serious and letting the camera be sitting there with me. I just don't like that at all. So I'm not the one to ask. I don't like it when you can listen to the conversations at what's going on. I think the fans like it and probably deserve it. But just asking me, I don't like it whatsoever.
1: Interesting.
0: That is interesting.
1: That is interesting. Watson, great stuff today. Man, what a weekend we've got of football. Ooh. Wouldn't you love to sit in one of those metal bleachers at midfield, 94-degree weather?
2: I'm going to be sitting with a big old thing of popcorn and a nice cold glass of iced tea all day long, buddy. There won't be no 96-degree weather anywhere I'm at. I get on my wife for not turning the air conditioning low enough in this house as it is. So I'm telling you, I'm not going to be sitting out doing that. And these are the kind of days, George, I'm glad I'm not coaching anymore. My second game at UAB of being Division I, we had to go to Nebraska. And it was so hot. We come out in the second half, and one of the Nebraska Greens guys, the guy's taking care of the field, took me over to a thermostat sitting on the turf in Lincoln, in the stadium, and it said 148.
1: Oh, my God.
2: 148. I don't know if he's right or wrong. That's what the thing said. I don't know if he's trying to intimidate me or my guys or what, but he says to me, he says, make sure your players move around over here or they'll get blisters on their feet.
1: Oh, God.
0: Hey, we had cleats melting in Nashville last weekend,
2: I've never forgotten that. And it was one hot day that day.
1: That's crazy. Watson, thank you as always. Great stuff.
2: Love it, guys. Always an honor.
1: Hey, honors on this end. Yeah. Talk to you next week.
2: See ya.
1: So he likes Ole Miss to beat LSU.
0: I don't think I disagree with him.
1: I tend to listen pretty closely because he knows. Speaking of he knows, when we come back, we're going to learn a lot more about Sanctuary Golf and what is being called the World Accord, an indoor golf President's Cup, if you will, between the USA and Australia. And it's going on 5 feet from where I am. This is the George Plaster Show.
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1: Okay, we are back. As you can see in the background, we are at Sanctuary Golf, officially 8114 Isabella Lane. There's a lot going on behind me because in a little more than an hour, it is going to get really exciting. The United States against Australia, call it what you want. It's sort of a President's Cup of indoor golf. Let's bring Michael Shin to our microphones. He is one of the brainchilds behind this. How'd you come up with this?
2: It was just really kind of an idea that we had at the very beginning. It started with a Ryder Cup version. As soon as we opened, we said, hey, look, we know online play is coming. You know, this is going to be epic. We can bring people in from, you know, across the world and play each other, and almost like playing video games, right? So it was a lot of fun, but we got to do it with real golf clubs as opposed to joysticks.
1: Okay, so when I tell people, Michael, that a group of Americans, most of whom are Nashville, Middle Tennessee, Franklin, Brentwood, are going up against a world-class thing out of Australia. Logistically, how do you pull that off?
2: Yeah, I mean, technology's come a long way, obviously, to where we can do this. We have an incredible partnership with TrackMan, who allows us to connect virtually to play golf, but then we also can run Microsoft Teams calls or Zoom calls or WhatsApp or whatever. We can connect video here. It's where we can, you know, talk smack to them from across the world, and they can see what we're doing. We can see what they're doing. Everything links on the systems to where it's live, and it's, you know, like we've got 15 Americans from here in Middle Tennessee versus 15 Australians there in Melbourne that are standing on the tee box next to each other. So it's a really unique, cool setup.
1: Is there such a thing as how do you qualify to be one of those players?
2: Yeah, so we have a point system here at the club. We went through four qualifying rounds, all at President's Cup golf courses. So that way we can make sure that our guys were highly qualified for you know, the day to be able to compete here and tomorrow.
1: Okay, hold on, because I want to make sure people totally understand this. To my right will ultimately be those presidential courses that you're talking about. Tell people what courses you use to determine this.
2: Yeah, so we use all golf courses that were previously played for a President's Cup. The two that we're going to play today, which are the most important ones, we're going to go play Medina, which is tomorrow. Today, we're playing the Royal Montreal Golf Club. So, you know, two world championship tracks.
1: Medina, by the way, this is one thing I know about golf, is the course where the late, great Nashvillian Lou Graham won the 1975 U.S. Open in a Monday playoff with John Mahaffey.
2: That's right.
1: That I do know.
2: Yeah, absolute legend. Recently passed away.
1: Yeah.
2: Really close friends with his nephew, Steve Graham, down at Champions Run. Loved his brother, Marty. Great family.
1: So talk to me a little bit for somebody who comes in, because I brought it up earlier that spectators will be here and be able to watch. Tell me more about Sanctuary Golf.
2: Yeah, so we've got an amazing community, right? We have 380 families that are a part of the club here. You know, this is their opportunity for them to be able to come compete, be able to come in and support their other members and the gentlemen that were able to qualify, and be able to get rowdy, make some noise, bring that Ryder Cup atmosphere all under one roof.
1: Okay, let's take this a little farther. When you did this in the Ryder Cup year, okay, the first time, you got no idea what to expect. There got to be a million things going through your head of, okay, what can screw up? What happens? When it was all over, what surprised you about it?
2: Just how well it ran with as much chaos that nobody knew what was going on behind the scenes. You know, we have an amazing golf staff here, led by Sean Wells. I called him the night before our first event, for the Iron Duel, which is the Ryder Cup. And I said, man, I was like, you've done an incredible job getting us prepared and ready. I said, I just want you to know that ultimately something tomorrow is just going to completely just fall apart. And we don't know what it's going to be, but you know, there's no other group of guys that I would want, you know, that are going to, you know, take, take on that problem, get it fixed, and figure out whatever it is and make the tournament work. And right before we teed off, we had a massive issue come up, and it was all hands on deck, but we all got it knocked out. It was great. It was an incredible experience. Nobody knew the difference, you know, but it was almost a catastrophe.
1: The problem is, in radio, they do know the difference. Yeah. And when it all goes haywire, it goes haywire. Yeah. But, you know, there's obviously a stress level, but this has got to be a ton of fun for you to see it evolve and have a weekend like this.
2: Yeah, it's incredible. You know, again, this is stuff that we talked about from the very beginning, you know, and none of this stuff is designed to be able to, you know, we'll call it replicate golf outdoors, indoors, right? Like, this is just delivering new experiences that were never available in golf before. And we want to continue to push the needle that way. We're able to utilize the technology to be able to deliver those really cool, unique experiences. And so we love being able to find these sometimes weird, sometimes fun, but really it's just finding new ways to compete. And this is a way for us to be able to do it with folks all over the world, right? And so that's, to us, this is kind of the future of golf and where it's going to go. It's never going to replace golf. But again, we're going to be able to do some really fun things that you're just not able to do outside.
1: Doesn't hurt, though, when it's 118 outside.
2: Played 18 this morning.
1: Felt like really?
2: I was playing on the surface of the sun. This 72 degrees and snacky right now feels pretty amazing.
1: Yeah. Tell people, before we let you go, there's a lot more to this. You took me on a tour 3 weeks ago when we first came out here to talk about this. What all is upstairs?
2: Yeah, so we've got here at the Sanctuary, we've got 8 total golf suites. We've got 2 upstairs, a putt view system. But again, it's really designed around the 2 main rules, or the most important things to me in golf, at least, which is, number one, it's supposed to be fun. It is a game. We want to make sure everyone's having a great time. And the second one, it's supposed to be with friends. And so we're a social entertainment facility first, and we really want to focus on people having a great time. And TrackMan allows us to do that, where, you know, you can come in and play Medina from the tips in U.S. Open conditions like we're going to do today, or you can come in and bring your little kids in. Mine are 8 and 7, 2 little girls. They like to blow up cars and hit balls at dinosaurs, right? So we can do that too. So, you know, it's a really cool technology that allows us to introduce folks to the game of golf. And then for those that are super competitive, it allows them to really dial their game in and you know, enjoy competing just in a different scenario.
1: Thanks for having us out here.
2: Yeah, it's been great. Love having you guys here.
1: This has really been an eye-opener. I've done a lot of crazy remotes over the years. I've never done one, I don't think, where they were yelling USA in the background.
2: Yeah. You're a local legend, man. You've done a lot of things around here, but this one's definitely unique, right? So first time ever, you know, we've got 15 guys competing from across the world, literally on the other side, which is really, really freaking cool. We're teeing off at 6 p.m. tonight. They're teeing off. It'll be 9 a.m. Saturday, their time, which is, it's pretty neat. Different time, different day, all live.
1: Hey, save the local legend part.
2: Yeah,
1: that and a dime will get you a bad cup of coffee. Michael, thank you so much.
2: Yeah, thank you, George. Really appreciate it. Thank you for the time.
1: We're excited to be here. Michael Shin, who helps run this whole Sanctuary Golf here. And we're going to show you a little bit more. You can tell a lot of people are coming in here. Michael, thank you. Appreciate it. We'll go to the break. And when we come back, I'm going to try to make you some money. This is the George Plaster Show.
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0: Oh, yeah. You might hear that tomorrow night down in Oxford. We are at Sanctuary Golf. Let me get the address right. 8114 Isabella Lane. In a little more than an hour, it's going to get crazy in here. It's essentially an indoor version of the President's Cup, featuring a group from the United States, all of whom are Nashville, Middle Tennessee, Brentwood, Franklin, against a group from Australia. Now, you talk about how technology has changed the world. This thing at 6 o'clock will prove it. But before we do anything, there are a couple of pieces of breaking news that Lewis Maddux needs to tell you about.
1: Yeah, George, just coming out in the last 20 minutes about Yankees have placed Aaron Judge on another 10-day injured list with that right calf strain. Played 7 games after coming off a 60-day injured list on September 7th. Also, George, we've talked about Dejan Love, the 49ers or fake 49ers player that was defrauding women out of money, using that status and faking people out of, I think, around $1.3 million. Well, it looks like there's more money involved in this because the FBI just identified 35 additional women that were scammed out of money by him.
0: Good Lord.
1: Yeah.
0: So they're announcing that.
1: That's ESPN just now.
0: Wow. Okay.
1: He's behind bars, though, so.
0: Yeah. So, football season brings a lot of opportunities that a lot of you indulge in. Thus, Plaster Bet of the Day expands. Right off the bat, I'm going to give you one that I absolutely think works. And that would be a two-team teaser involving Texas Tech and the Philadelphia Eagles. Texas Tech would be teased down to -1.5. The Eagles, they'd be down to 1. Let me talk about the Eagle game for a minute. I would love to be wrong, but here are some of the things that I think are facts. Number one, if you're thinking this is really a Titans home game Sunday, think again. There's a chance there may be more Eagles fans in that crowd than there are Titans fans.
1: And if you thought this was bad, you just wait.
0: Yeah, because I think a lot of Titans season ticket holders have sold their Eagle tickets for some pretty big bucks. That's one thing. For the Titans to win the game, I believe some things would have to happen. Some gifts from Philly. They would have to participate in why the Titans won, whether it's turnovers, stupid penalties, gifts. You get where I'm going with it. I just don't see it. If the Titans' offensive line had as much trouble as they had last week against the Jets, Jalen Carter and that Philly front four, holy cow.
1: Yeah,
0: I just don't see it.
1: Yeah, Tennessee is getting about 7, I think, on the line. But and take this with a complete grain of salt, and I'm playing devil's advocate just like I was on the Jimbo Fisher thing we were talking about earlier. A lot of people, national media right now, are taking Philly to win the game, but they don't think that they'll cover that 7-point spread. I'm kind of right there with them. You go back to last week, and this is what you need to take with a grain of salt, because these are both two rosters and two teams totally better on every level than the Titans are right now.
0: Now, remember, I'm doing this on a two-team teaser.
1: Right.
0: So Philly will be -1.
1: Okay, yes, but just saying, last week at Lincoln Financial Field, they're playing the Commanders. They should have lost that game. If it weren't for a couple of boneheaded decisions, goal line type stuff by Washington in that contest, they probably win the game. Philly wins it by 2.
0: I watched the game. Philly was not very good.
1: No.
0: Now, in the drives that ended up with them scoring, obviously they got some things done. Other than the scoring drives, it was a bunch of 3 and outs.
1: Yeah. Yeah. seemed like they missed having a top target like A.J. Brown a little bit. Obviously, Smitty's there, Devontae Smith, but a couple options there for Jalen Hurts. Now one's gone. They didn't look very polished. They did at times, like you just mentioned, but they didn't look completely polished like you'd expect the Philadelphia Eagles to be. Now, that is the other thing. This is going to be kind of a 50-50, maybe even more percentage Eagles fans. We've seen videos of full 747s on their way to Nashville from Philadelphia that are completely packed with Eagles fans. And it's sad, but that's kind of the reality that we're in right now. And it's probably going to be pretty bad. Going to be a lot of green in Nissan on Sunday.
0: So under the category of what do I think would need to happen for the Titans to pull the upset, I think they have to score first. I think there has to be a complete change of mojo from that pathetic performance a week ago to get up 7-0, get what crowd is theirs enthused, get some juice going on that sideline, because there's been nothing positive. Last week was unacceptable on so many fronts, including, to me, some coaching that just sort of was like, where was it? Didn't see much. So my two-team teaser is Texas Tech tonight, -1.5 at home against Houston, and Philly -1 against the Titans.
1: George, a question for you, and we just had a comment about this, and I want to bring it to your attention. Do you think that we could see some brown paper bags in the stands at Nissan this week? Is it too early for that?
0: I hope not.
1: I think we could.
0: I mean, you know.
1: I really think we could.
0: I tell you what, in that heat, you could suffocate.
1: It's true.
0: Now, let's
1: cut a nose hole.
0: Let's go college first, and I'll kind of explain where I'm going. First of all, I'm starting to really like Mississippi State.
1: Me too.
0: I think Kamario Taylor is right now one of the most unsung emerging stars that we've got going. A lot of you may be saying, I've never heard of him. You may be saying, I've never seen him play. I just think they're going to go on the road against a South Carolina team that may be better than a year ago, but how much better? I don't know.
1: If that is what if that's a question that we're raising, I watched the replay of their game against Towson couple of days ago. They looked abysmal. I don't think they're any bit better than they were a year ago. In fact, I think they're worse. So I can't wrap my head around why Mississippi State's getting the 3.5 points. I would think that they would be the favorite in that game. Obviously, it's in Williams-Brice, which is a crazy atmosphere. But if that team doesn't come out and perform, that atmosphere is only going to last for about a quarter. Kamario Taylor is a dude.
0: I think most of the free world likes Florida. I'm going the other way. I'm going Auburn. In the first 2 weeks, we have not seen any of the explosiveness that Byron Brown can bring to the table. At some point, they got to unleash that. If they do, they might have a pretty good shot to win. Otherwise, none.
1: Kind of the same situation as South Carolina. Also watched the replay of their game against the Campbell Camels, which is a fantastic name, by the way, very lower level school, but they couldn't score on offense. They got a couple of touchdowns in the first quarter off of special teams. One was a punt return. One set them up inside of the 20 or 10 down there real close to the goal line. Florida on offense did not look polished either. I'm on your side on this one, George. Byron Brown, Alex Golish, at some point, they're going to start to figure out a scheme that works. Golish, it's in his nature. He's not going to be able to continue with the way this offense is produced. And Byron Brown, he's got the talent. If they can work it out, they end up being a pretty decent team towards the end of the year.
0: The third pick I am really strong on, so much so that I am willing to say book it.
1: Ooh.
0: Virginia Tech is a team that I think is an underrated, emerging under James Franklin to be really good. Maryland, I think they're an imposter. I've thought it all along. I'm taking Virginia Tech.
1: Yeah, I'm not going to lie and say I know a ton about Maryland, but I do know something about Virginia Tech. and that's that I'm a fan of James Franklin. I think that dude elevates football programs. Obviously went the way that it did at Penn State, couldn't get over the ultimate hump that he couldn't get over, but I think that he ends up elevating this football team, and this would be a pretty big win for them early in the season to start that kind of resurgence of this program.
0: I'm taking Northwestern at home against Colorado. I hear all the, ooh, Colorado's better. I don't know if they are or not. I wasn't all that impressed. They won at Georgia Tech, but I didn't just come away going, ooh, Colorado, man, they are the cat daddy. I think Northwestern at home wins that game.
1: I like that pick, too, because that young quarterback that Colorado's got, I mean, George, there is so much young quarterback talent, freshman quarterback talent, especially in the SEC, across the country as well. Julian Lewis for Colorado, I don't think is in that group. He didn't look good against Georgia Tech. I don't know what they did last week. But he looks like an 18-year-old kid back there playing power five football. Yeah, and I'm agreeing with you. I like Northwestern in that, too.
0: So I'm going Mississippi State on the road at South Carolina, Auburn at home against Florida, Virginia Tech on the road at Maryland, minus the 2.5, and Northwestern at home, minus 3 against Colorado.
1: We just agreed on all four of those.
0: Yeah, well.
1: That doesn't happen a whole lot.
0: Could mean we're going to go 0-4.
1: It might.
0: Now let's go to the pros. The free world is jumping to take the Jets. Not me. Green Bay is a significantly better team than JETS. That's what I believe, even though the game is in New York, and I think their crowd will really be into it based on the opening night win. I'm going Green Bay. I think Jordan Love has a field day, and then you're really going to start to ask some questions about what level the Titans are really at. The second game is one I'm not that sure about, but I'm going with it anyway. Houston, they can't start 0-2 at home, can they? I don't think so.
1: Yeah.
0: Cincinnati's better. I'm not sure they're that much better.
1: You know, I think Cincinnati on offense is one of the top offenses in the league, and that defense is improved. Now, we're talking about Houston, and we talk about them as having the best defense in the National Football League. They let up 38 points last night. It was also to Josh Allen, the Buffalo Bills.

0: Yeah, it doesn't tell you a whole lot. I mean, Jacksonville is, you know, to me, and I hate to say it, Trevor Lawrence is starting to show some Josh Allen type ability. He kind of looks like Superman, and he's playing the best ball of his life right now. Was at the end of the season last year, looked great in the game against Cleveland. But you know, both these teams, and I want to say this about Green Bay too. They can't start out the season 0-2. You know, Denver, a lot of expectations on those guys, Sean Payton, Bo Nix. They can't drop two in a row to start the season. As far as Green Bay is concerned, they got embarrassed last week on the road in Minnesota, 20-point fourth quarter comeback. Matt LaFleur certainly does not want to start his season 0-2, especially to the Jets, who I think are improved. I think they're better than a lot of people thought. We've been talking about that. I still think Green Bay gets the win.
1: So I'm taking Green Bay -3 at JTS. I'm taking Houston at home -2.5 against the Bengals, and I'm taking the Denver Broncos -2.5 against the Jags. We'll kind of compare notes come Monday. We definitely will be doing that, and we'll see how it all works out. I've had a great week so far. 4 out of 5, looking good, feeling good, and that's how we close out the week. Hey, if you get a chance, come out here to Sanctuary Golf. We have had a blast. Thanks to Michael Shin and his staff for the hospitality. We'll see you on Monday.
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3: I'm Fox 17 meteorologist Brett Luna. This heat is going to be sticking around with us for the next few days. We have a heat advisory in effect until 7 p.m. Sunday. Heat index values could go as high as 108. Rain chances are very slim on Saturday. Better rain chances move in for Monday and Tuesday.
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12: If they're a real fan, they'll stick with it. They'll trust it. They'll believe in it. And at the end of the day, like we just said, it is one game. And yeah, it sucks. It's the first game. Nobody's more pissed than myself and these guys in here. We didn't want to start 0-1. We're as excited as any fan out there about the offseason and things we've done in the training camp. So turn that energy and come to the game this Sunday and be as loud as you can, and we appreciate it.
13: Another NFL news, Carson Wentz is the Vikings' Week 2 starting quarterback against the Bears, with Kyler Murray recovering from a concussion. Saints receiver Chris Olave questionable for Sunday's game at Baltimore with an injury.
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1: This is the time of year where you actually want to be in South Florida. I lived over on the west coast of Florida for a couple years, and it was like walking into somebody's mouth from about April to October, but now it starts getting nice.
2: It's like walking into someone's mouth.
1: I mean, listen, you played in Louisville, right? Like,
2: yeah.
1: When it's hot and humid, and you walk outside, you're like, ugh. But you know what else is hot and humid?
2: Out of all the things that you could have said, that's the one that you chose. It feels like walking into someone's mouth.
1: Yeah, I stand by it. I feel pretty good about that.
2: Okay.
1: You're going to think of it. The next time you walk out into humidity, you're going to be like,
2: no, though the hell I won't, Randy. I will not think of it. Oh, man, I feel like I'm walking out of someone's mouth right now.
1: In Atlanta, when the air is thick enough to cut with a knife, you're going to be like, it feels like I'm walking into somebody's mouth right now. You're going to be like, damn it, Randy.
0: This is Freddie and Harry.

0: said it's going to be 94 degrees to kick off tomorrow. He said it's going to be hotter than bad breath. I feel like that's adjacent to it being humid enough to feel like you're walking into someone's mouth. Hey, we're here in studio now, and we're both laughing about that, but that's a decent descriptor when it's that hot and muggy and gross outside.
1: So when Freddie Coleman said that, I immediately gave you a look. I don't think you've seen me, though.
0: I didn't, no.
1: I gave you a look like, Randy, I remember that one time.
0: Did you really remember it?
1: Yes.
0: Oh, man.
1: I remember exactly where I was when I was doing the show. I was at Seaport in the little closet that they used to have us in. I forgot what they call that area. I remember exactly where I was when you said it.
0: It's Freddie and Harry, ESPN Radio, the ESPN app, SiriusXM Channel 80, and tune in. I think that one comes from like a year ago. I think it was literally from a year ago. We're presented by Progressive Insurance. He's Harry Douglas. I'm Randy Scott, in for Freddie Coleman, who's in Louisville for that game tomorrow. Louisville Cardinals hosting SMU at 3 p.m. Eastern. Let's get to Mel Kiper Jr., our ESPN NFL draft expert. Mel, maybe there's something to talk about with SMU and Louisville, but I got to start with Trinidad Chambliss and Sam Levitt tomorrow, LSU and Ole Miss. When you look at the respective draft stock for these two quarterbacks, what stands out to you?
2: Chambliss is just a heck of a player. I mean, he's a magician out there. What he can do when things are breaking down, it seems like he is just waiting for that to happen. He relishes that, and he doesn't look like a deer in headlights. He looks like, okay, bring it on. Okay, if I have to make something out of nothing, I will. And that's something with Deuce Alexander stepping up. Remember, they lost their two key guys, and that's the thing you have to remember. He is not going to have, you know, Harrison Wallace or Dejon Stribling. Those were two key guys last year, and Daquan Wright was a excellent player for them last year as well, but he's got Alexander, who's had a heck of a year so far, and I think that defense that lost Dottery and also Uman Mielen to LSU and lost a lot of other players is going to have to play better. I mean, or it's going to have to be Trinidad having to, you know, score, like almost what Josh Allen has to do a lot of times with the Buffalo Bills, is match points, because that defense looked pretty bad, and it's got to be better, and LSU's got weapons. We'll see about with Sam and Levitt what's been going on there with the doubtful, the questionable, and all that nonsense. But at the end of the day, Trinidad Chambliss is a special quarterback, and what's helped him in terms of the NFL draft, you don't worry about the size anymore. When you see Kyler go number one and Bryce go number one, and what Russell Wilson did as a third-round pick, so size doesn't matter. It's performance, and he's like I say, he doesn't have the guys he had last year, and he's still expected to be the key entity that leads this football team to a lot of victories by, I think, having to put probably 35 or more points on the board.
1: Man, I think one of the things that people raise their eyebrows about when it comes to Sam Levitt is the decision-making. You've seen it, three interceptions versus Louisiana Tech last week, two of those being in the red zone, one in the tight red zone. One of them led to a pick six, basically took 14 points off the board and then gave Louisiana Tech seven. And then on the third interception, overthrowing his tight end on the out route where he was wide open. Does that concern you when it comes to Sam Levitt, that he can be Dr. Jekyll and Mr. Hyde at the same time?
2: A little reckless at times, and I think that's where Sam is. Of course, his legs, he's getting it done there, but you saw even that at Arizona State that year he was healthy. I think there are times where he will take chances, he will put the ball in harm's way, and there's turnover worthy plays that sometimes you get a little lucky and they don't happen, right? They don't pick the pass off that you it could have been. His defensive backs always have the best hands out there. So I think for Sam, he's obviously adjusting to a new team, and he's got some guys. I mean, Tre'Davious Green, the tight end, is a guy he should go to 7 to 10 times a game. If he doesn't, something's wrong there, and the receivers have to certainly step up and get on the same page with them. But for Sam, it's just be less reckless and take care of the football, because like I said, last week he didn't, and he better this week, because I think when you look at Trinidad Chambliss, it's rare to see him, even when he has to try to make something out of nothing, it's rare to see him. Once in a while he will put the ball in harm's way, but that's a rarity.
0: We're talking with Mel Kiper Jr., our ESPN NFL draft expert here on Freddie and Harry on ESPN Radio. He's Harry Douglas. I'm Randy Scott, in for Freddie. Elsewhere on the field for Ole Miss and LSU, so much talent, certainly on the LSU side, but who else? If you take the quarterbacks out of this thing, Mel, who else are you going to be paying attention to tomorrow night?
2: Well, I mentioned Green, the tight end, but on the defensive side, I think when you look at where we are right now with Uman Mielen coming off the edge, flying off the edge, you're going to have to block him. And Jordan Seaton goes from Colorado to LSU to left tackle. Obviously, he's a guy that all eyes are on. And Ty Benefield goes from Boise State to LSU, an outstanding safety. That secondary is loaded with great athletes. We know how good Pickett is. He's only a sophomore. He's phenomenal. But Benefield was a great player at Boise State, and he's got a chance to be a pretty high pick. So Trinidad's going to be challenged. They can get after you up front. They got Eck with Weeks, and certainly with Dottery at that off-ball linebacker spot, they got guys that can flow the football, and they got guys in the deep patrol that can make plays. So it's going to be a challenging game for Trinidad Chambliss. LSU has better talent talent on the defensive side than Ole Miss does. I love Echols up front, but he's not a big-time pass rusher. I want to see, should Levitt should be able to do a lot of damage, which is going to force Trinidad against this tremendously athletic defense for LSU to put a lot of points on the board. And if he can do that, it's going to be moving him. The arrow will be pointing up for Trinidad Chambliss after this game.
1: We're talking to Mel Kiper Jr., ESPN NFL draft expert. Mel, there's another big game in college football on ESPN2 at 3:30 p.m. Eastern Time. Within the ACC conference, you have the Louisville Cardinals hosting the SMU Mustangs. When you look at these two quarterbacks, starting with Kevin Jennings, what impresses you the most?
2: Just the way he can, he's kind of like Chambliss. I mean, he can do things when nothing's there and create. Now, he will also take some chances, and he will have some confidence at times in that arm and put the ball in harm's way. But what he can do and escapability and the way he challenges defense, you just can't relax with him. So he allows them to be better than they really are. I mean, you have a quarterback to that level. That whole football team kind of feeds off of that. And for Keenholz at Louisville, he struggled in that game early. Looked like the first half. Is he going to be accurate enough? Is he going to be able to make enough plays in the passing game? And he came on. And we know he can be a dual threat. We know what a big, strong guy he is running with the football. So it's going to be fun to watch those two go. Keenholz coming from Ohio State, where he almost beat out Julian Sayin. That was a close battle. Sayin won out. Keenholz obviously moves on. But the kids, obviously, as a passer, will continue, hopefully, to improve there, but you know what he can do when he gets those ball. He tucks it away and he runs with the football. Big, strong, tough kid with a linebacker mentality.
0: Mel Kiper Jr., got to ask you about one of my favorite quarterbacks who is now at a bigger program after last season at North Texas, and now Drew Mestemaker at Oklahoma State. Obviously, Oregon knows what he's capable of. When you evaluate him as a draft prospect, what do you see?
2: See a guy that wants to be Josh Allen. He puts on some weight. He wears that number 17. He's aggressive. He runs. He does everything. Saw him last week just spun around at the goal line. Does whatever he has to do to kind of set the tone. Everybody kind of feeds off his energy and his toughness. He can make the throws. He rolled right through across his body, and he got away with it last week in that game against Oregon. He's a kid who's only 20 years of age, former safety punter that now is emerging. Now, he's got to be consistent. He didn't have a good first week, but after the build on what happened last week, certainly Mestemaker will have a decision to make at the end of the year. If he continues to play at that level, guys, he will have a call to make himself. Do I come out? Am I ready for the rigors of the NFL? What's expected of me, or do I need another year with Eric Morris? Because he's going to bring talent there. He's got the young running back who came with him from North Texas. We'll see about Wyatt Young, the receiver, but who's a heck of a player as well. But I think at the end of the year, maybe Mestemaker does the right thing, I think, and go back for another season at Oklahoma State. So he's a kid, eventually, I know Field Yates has loved him all along. Sure. He's a potential top five guy, and he's going to keep getting better and better. Because like I say, he's coming from North Texas. He's adjusting to this level. And based on what we saw at Oregon, nothing phases this kid. And like I say, where's that number 17, just like Josh. Nobody wanted Josh coming out. Nobody wanted Mestemaker. And look what happened to Josh, and look what's happening to Drew Mestemaker right now.
1: So one of the quarterbacks that was supposed to come out in the 2026 NFL draft decided to go back to Oregon, Dante Moore. Do you think within these first two ball games that he has hurt his NFL stock by the play out there on the football field?
2: Harry, I want to see a little bit more intensity. I want to see him engage with those teammates when they're struggling on the road and it's not going their way. But just don't sit there. Get up. You got to be more of a vocal team leader. And this is his second year now, third year, but second year starting. Yeah, he had that great game against Penn State. I keep waiting for him to kind of bottle that and show it again. As what we saw up at Happy Valley when they needed him to kind of be Superman, and he was. I haven't seen that since that game, late September of last year up at Happy Valley. And we have the USC game coming up. Much improved UCLA team with Nico and Bob Chesney. You're at Illinois. They will battle you hard at Ohio State, Michigan, Washington. There's a lot of evaluation games for Dante Moore. They didn't have Jamari Johnson at tight end. That shouldn't be an excuse. The inconsistency is still there. And ducking your head when you're pressured, you got to keep the head up. There's things he's doing right now that you don't want to see on a quarterback that went back for another year and really needed to and finished poorly last year, needed to come out strong this year in that game against Oklahoma State. I just hope it's kind of a blip on the radar that goes away quickly, because right now he's got some work to do to kind of reestablish himself as a potential high pick in the draft.
0: All right, Mel, we appreciate the insight as always. Enjoy the games tomorrow. Thank you.
2: It's going to be fun, guys. Enjoy the day.
0: Mel Kiper Jr., our ESPN NFL draft expert. 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
3: Lane Kiffin is going to be as big a villain as we've ever seen.
4: Ole Miss needs to win more and try to show their anger.
5: There's just going to be so much attention, hatred, everything on me. I said, you just get to go play. The pressure's on them.
0: All right, headed back to Ole Miss is Lane Kiffin, and everybody wants to win the breakup. You want to have the glow up. You want to hit the gym, hit the tanning bed, whatever it is. You want to look happier than you've ever been as you come back. And right now, there are all sorts of questions for an LSU, and it's with the most important position on the field. Because Sam Leavitt, his status, the starting quarterback for LSU, his status is unclear, Harry Douglas, to at least those outside the LSU program. Let's start there. Do you feel like LSU knows right now at 6:13 Eastern time, the night before the game, do you think they know whether or not Sam Leavitt's playing?
1: Yes, I felt like they knew yesterday.
0: Yesterday when he got upgraded from doubtful to questionable?
1: Whenever the week started. Sam Leavitt's going to be the quarterback on Saturday.
0: Okay. So,
1: Coach Prime say, I'm not buying that bull jive.
0: for those unfamiliar, Sam Leavitt was a big part, as you might imagine, the quarterback was, of a massive win for LSU over Louisiana Tech. If you really want to read into body language, he was walking around after the game. There's a video of it on social media. Maybe there's a limp. Maybe. At Monday's press conference, head coach Lane Kiffin does not mention that his star quarterback is dealing with an injury. Then sources on the Ole Miss staff tell ESPN's Pete Thamel Thursday morning, after Leavitt was listed as doubtful for this game, they tell Pete Thamel on the Ole Miss side they're not convinced that his appearance on the availability report was sincere. So now there's this idea of gamesmanship. Because it's Lane Kiffin, what games is he trying to play with Ole Miss, get in their head, get in their practices, whatever it is? What is to be gained from this, Harry Douglas? What is to be gained from the LSU side by listing your quarterback as doubtful, questionable, when, as you said, most people expect him to play?
1: Randy, I don't know, because I'm a grown-ass man and I don't have time to be playing childish games. I'm being so serious when I say that.
0: I know.
1: And you heard Pete Golding on the Pat McAfee show earlier today. He's like, oh, Lane texts me that quarterback's going to be on the injury report. And Pete Golding basically said, I've been around you the last few years, or last year, definitely. The first time they were supposed to have this injury report come out, Ole Miss had 22 guys on it. He said, so I basically know you, Lane. I know you from top to bottom. I know your tricks of the trade. We're going to prepare for Sam Leavitt. That's exactly the mindset of Pete Golding. And that's the mindset you should have as the head coach, and also as a guy that runs the defensive side of the football. You prepare for Sam Leavitt, and then if it is someone else, you adjust accordingly.
0: All right, Nick Saban agrees with Harry Douglas. I'll say that. He was on the Pat McAfee show, and he was talking about the quarterback situation at LSU, specifically Sam Leavitt's status. Here is Coach Saban.
6: Well, if I was a betting man, I would say there's absolutely nothing wrong with Sam Leavitt.
7: What do you mean by that?
6: So I would be actually psychologically telling the defensive players that this doesn't matter. Sam Leavitt's going to play. He's going to be the best. We got to stop him. You know, don't lose your edge because you think he's not going to play, and then he shows up and plays, and it's a downer.
7: So you're expecting him to play whole? You're 100%?
6: 100%.
0: As is Harry Douglas, as is Randy Scott.
1: Now, this is the same Nick Saban. Who did he have on his coaching staff?
0: Lane Kiffin.
1: So you got two guys who have coached with Lane Kiffin.
0: Mm-hmm.
1: That basically say this is nonsense and they're not paying attention to it, and they expect Sam Leavitt to play tomorrow.
0: Now, Lane Kiffin was not formally fired by Nick Saban, but he was removed as offensive coordinator just before the 2017 national championship game. But that was so that Kiffin could start his new head coaching job at Florida Atlantic. So if there's anybody who understands a Lane Kiffin breakup, even if it was amicable, it is certainly Coach Saban. Matt Moscona, who is on the 104.5 FM ESPN radio station in Baton Rouge. So we got boots on the ground. He was on game night this week, and he was asked, what's going on with Sam Levitt?
8: Sam Levitt had back spasms. I know there were some other reports of different injuries. It was back spasms. He had back spasms. They held him out of practice on Wednesday. And because he was held out of practice, they were able to list him on that student-athlete availability report as doubtful because he missed practice on Wednesday, 72 hours from the game. Now, I'm going to editorialize. I'm going to give you an opinion now. I think that was gamesmanship from Lane Kiffin. Mm-hmm. I can't imagine a scenario where Sam Levitt is not playing Saturday in Oxford, Mississippi. But it was an opportunity in the same week where Ole Miss served LSU defensive end Prince Willamon-Mielen lawsuit papers in the parking lot of the Football Ox building that this was maybe an opportunity for Lane Kiffin to jab Ole Miss in the eye. The gamesmanship, I think, is in full force. They did have a walkthrough on Thursday morning, and Levitt did participate in that, I'm told. And I fully expect him to be available on Saturday. It's hard to imagine a scenario where he wouldn't play.
0: It is hard to imagine that scenario because LSU needs this. Lane Kiffin needs this.
1: It's the biggest game of the college football season. This entire year.
0: So far or this entire year?
1: Oh, I think the entire year.
0: Okay.
1: The anticipation. When the schedule came out, what do you think everyone and their mother, their dog, their cat, their snake, whatever they may own to their name.
0: Not their snake.
1: What do you think they circled on the calendar?
0: It was this.
1: It was this game.
0: It was this.
1: Especially when everyone seen it was LSU going to Ole Miss. It was like, get your popcorn ready then. And although that popcorn might be stale right now, you go pop some more, Randy.
0: Can I tell you the last time any coach was in Lane Kiffin's position? And by that I mean he is the second coach, I love this, in AP poll history to have a top 10 game against a team that he coached the previous season. It's only happened once before. Does anybody want to take just a quick guess? I know pop quizzes are no fun, but
9: I repeat that one more time.
0: Okay, the last time that a head coach in AP poll history has had a top 10 game against a team that he coached the previous season. The previous season, he coached a team, and now with his new team, he's playing a top 10 game.
9: I'm going to go with
0: AP poll history.
9: Jimbo Fisher.
0: Oh. Florida State?
9: Florida State.
0: LSU, something like that.
9: Florida State.
0: Yeah,
9: Texas A&M. I don't know.
0: Yeah.
9: I mean, it's wrong, but.
0: Lincoln Riley?
1: Wouldn't be Steve Spurrier, would it?
0: Or Spurrier. It's none of those. Those are great guesses. It's Paul Brown. I wouldn't have known this. Hold on. But don't say that to me. Paul Brown, who coached Ohio State.
1: What year was this?
0: From 41 to 43, he coached Ohio State.
9: Were we even on the roster, Harry?
0: Hold up. And then.
1: Yeah.
0: Hold up. This is a great story. Then he was commissioned as a U.S. Navy lieutenant because of World War II, and he coaches Great Lakes Navy Blue Jackets in north of Chicago. Great Lakes Navy Blue Jackets, who were sixth ranked in the country in 1944. And he beat him with Ohio State. The Great Lakes Navy. So not even the Naval Academy. The Great Lakes Navy, which, by the way, is north of Chicago, Great Lakes Naval Training Center. My dad was a commanding officer there for a little bit. We lived there for a little bit. It's colder than
1: Brown
0: cold.
1: Versus Board of Education.
0: It's not
1: the U.S.
0: That.
1: Supreme Court that ruled was, that segregated public schools.
0: Yeah, that was pretty lopsided, too. What, that was history. So, that was good.
1: So what was that year you told me again?
0: 44. Okay. 44.
1: All right.
0: What are we talking about? Let me get into the Supreme Court.
10: I made different anyways, this is a different Brown, by the way.
0: That was Paul Brown.
1: I need y'all to go pee down the hall.
0: That's what Brown can do. The Great Lakes Navy Blue Jackets. All that to say, Lane Kiffin needs this. Ole Miss needs this.
1: Why are you sweating right now, Randy?
0: Because we're getting into Brown Important Education. I want to be very clear whose side I'm on. Whose side I'm on with that? He is Harry Douglas. I am Randy Scott. As for the NFC North that we're going to get into, Ben Johnson offense, Brian Flores defense, good versus great in the NFC North this week. Who has the edge? Harry Douglas, Randy Scott. It's Freddie and Harry on ESPN Radio.
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21: I was impressed by the Buffalo Bills in a way that I don't think I've ever been moved by this group. I think this is something different. And for everybody that questioned whether or not they made the right call to move on from Sean McDermott, last night shows that the organization, Brandon Bee, the Pegula family, they were justified in making that decision because this offense has hit an absolute another gear. And I thought it was the DJ Moore effect until DJ Moore got hurt, and they still kept scoring touchdowns. There are no holes in terms of what they do. They were able to run the football, assert themselves at the point of attack at the line of scrimmage. They kept Josh Allen clean by and large, and in that passing game is explosive in a way that we haven't seen since Josh has been the starting quarterback. I think this is going to be the team that gatekeeps who comes out of the AFC and goes to the Super Bowl.
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0: Center.
1: I'm John Ryder. Yankees star Aaron Judge heading back to the 10-day injured list, this time with a strained calf. The Jazz have agreed on a 5-year, $157.5 million extension with guard Keontae George, who was Utah's first-round pick out of Baylor 3 years ago. Bengals quarterback Joe Burrow has been dealing with back tightness, but will start on Sunday against the Texans. Cincinnati star wideout Ja'Marr Chase with just 2 targets for 12 yards in their Week 1 victory over Tampa Bay. Burrow on Chase heading into Sunday in Houston.
2: Yeah, it's less of a balance and more of a we got to get him involved. I think that sentiment was echoed from a lot of different fronts after the game. And you can't come out of a game like that and have Ja'Marr Chase touch the ball 2 times, so that'll certainly be an emphasis.
1: Another NFL news, with Kyler Murray still out with a concussion, the Vikings will start Carson Wentz at quarterback for Sunday's game at Chicago. Steelers have ruled out corner Joey Porter Jr. for Sunday's game against the Patriots in Foxborough, and receiver Michael Pittman is questionable with a foot injury. Falcons start Cooper Rush again at quarterback for Sunday.
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4: 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The vibes are climbing. And yes, it's Love Friday.

0: Does what's her face? Does Hillary Duff have to cut a check?
1: Isn't it Ashley Simpson?
0: Ashley Simpson. Does yeah. Ashley, my bad. They kind of sorry. Yeah, I got them mixed up.
2: This is Red Essence. This is me.
0: Does
2: back
0: she?
2: In 2003. I want
0: to
2: say.
0: Does Ashley Simpson have to cut a check? She probably doesn't have
2: man,
0: much
2: it's
0: left.
2: Go-go, man. It's go-go. This is what we do.
0: Talk to me. Where am I from?
2: Shout
0: I know.
2: Red Essence. Absolutely.
0: Buddy, I'm from the D.C. area. I know go-go, sir. You need to retract that, please. Give me one modicum of credit.
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0: 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Whoa. I might need this on my iTelephone. On the back. I'm not a Spotify guy. I'm sorry. Sing it, Randy. That note. Look at, are you cross?
3: Sing it, Randy.
5: I like the way I feel. Oh.
0: Buddy, just get up. This is incredible. Freddie and Harry on ESPN Radio. In the beast, the ESPN app, Sirius XM channel, you can tune in. 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We're learning. Each one, reach one, teach one. Harry Douglas, Randy Scott, in for Freddie Coleman, who could probably give us a whole discography there. 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Where are you headed for Football Sunday?
3: I will be in Denver, Colorado. On ESPN Radio, mm-hmm. I have
0: oh, that's a good
3: Broncos
0: game.
3: Who are hosting the Jacksonville Jaguars. Me and Roxy Bernstein on ESPN Radio, yeah. So make sure y'all check that out.
0: That's a real good game. A good one in the NFC North. I keep kind of sprinkling questions in. Do you like early season divisional games? I hate it.
3: As a player, I did.
0: You did like it.
3: Yeah, I used to love when I played for the Falcons when we either played the Saints the first game of the year or I would say the Tampa Bay Buccaneers.
0: Okay. Okay, but back then you guys had 4 preseason games.
3: Yes.
0: You had 2-a-days.
3: Yes.
0: You could actually have a training camp.
3: Yes.
0: I just feel like now, sometimes these are real impactful games. We're playing them in different hemispheres. We're playing it down in Australia. We're playing the Eagles and the Commanders played in week one. I just feel like these teams do not resemble who we're going to see even Halloween. You know what I mean? I feel like division games should start October.
3: Well, that's actually a good point. Now that we only have 3 preseason games and you don't see a lot of main players actually playing in preseason like they used to play. So
0: that's
3: actually something that if I'm Roger Goodell, I would actually look at starting division games probably week 4 and beyond.
0: Yeah. I think that'd be, it was my idea, but I think that's smart. Let's get to the divisional game that we're going to see in Chicago. Coming off of that 59-point performance, you were there, you called that game down in Carolina. The Chicago Bears certainly backed up some of the offseason talk from their head coach, Ben Johnson. And all due respect to Carolina, because they got some guys in that secondary, to be sure. But now you step up a weight class against this Brian Flores defense in the Minnesota Vikings. So let's hear from Caleb Williams, who in his career is 1-3 against Minnesota, how he feels like he is prepared now in year 3 of his career to face this Vikings defense.
6: Part of it is, just knowing how this defense is, in the sense of it's a game plan defense, and so he's gonna game plan all the way up to the tee from first snap to last snap, and you know it's coach calls this mental war when you go versus him, and that's what it is. You got to be able to go out there and things are gonna happen, bad things are gonna happen. You got to be able to fight back and stay steady, and so that's one of the biggest things is not allowing his defense and all of that to flush to you and get in your mind. That's one of the first, and then after that. And you stay steady and things like that. Now it's time to go, make plays and get completions. And, when the big ones show up, you know, take them and find them. You know, my job is, part of my job is, when those things happen is finding the big ones. And then, when it's not, it's finding the completions. And so it's a big challenge for us, myself this week. And, I'm going to take it up and, we'll see how it turns out on Sunday.
0: I hear a confident young man. I also see a game log where he's been limited. You take out his first career start against Minnesota. It was an overtime game. It was at home. He went for 340 through 2 touchdowns. You take that away, he's right around 200 yards, but he's yet to turn the football over against a Brian Flores defense. That will make even more seasoned quarterbacks look foolish at times.
3: So what Brian Flores does a great job of when it comes to Caleb Williams is not letting him escape the pocket. making sure that the defensive line or linebackers who may be blitzing, that they're very disciplined in their rush lanes and they don't over rush and get behind Caleb Williams. Dan Orlovsky had a tape this morning on Get Up that actually showcased all these things. And you have to be very, very disciplined, because while I was calling that game last week versus the Carolina Panthers, one of the things that Carolina's defense didn't do a great job of was containing Caleb Williams in the pocket. And a lot of their explosive and big plays came when he was either flush to the left, flush to the right, where he was able to keep his eyes downfield, but also have that athleticism to be able to rush the football, whether it was for positive yardage or for a touchdown. So it's imperative that you do that if you're Brian Flores and his players are disciplined in those regards. I would also say this. If you're Caleb Williams, nothing is off the table when facing Brian Flores. Because in the first game that he faced him last season, Flores didn't blitz him a lot in the first half. But then in the second half, he did. And the pressure started to get home. So it's that cat and mouse game between Flores and Ben Johnson. And also the quarterback has to be on point. Mm-hmm. But I was talking to Dan Orlovsky today about, you know, teams that play against Brian Flores. And there are a lot of teams that try to take all these deep shots instead of just having your base principles from a blitz pickup standpoint. I remember when I was playing, and we used to go extensively through blitz tape and blitz pickups with our offensive coaches and then Matt Ryan on the side. We would meet multiple times a week leading up to the game. Mm-hmm. Whenever we had a team that lined linebackers up at the line of scrimmage, because the reason they do that is to confuse the offensive line about who's coming and who has to block who. Well, as a slot receiver, if I was hot off one or if I was hot off two guys, if one or both of those guys were on the line of scrimmage, we're already counting them as coming. We don't have time to be playing guess who. Is he coming? Is he not coming? So we had hots built in. Like, I would hot pop, throw it to me now, Matt, so I can get it and I could run. Because a lot of times with those linebackers, if they're not coming, they're buzzing out to come across field to cover somebody at the wide receiver position or the tight end position.
0: Okay.
3: So if I'm hot popping and telling the quarterback to give me the football now it's me in a foot race versus that guy who's screaming across the field when initially he's lined up at the line of scrimmage.
0: Who is that for Chicago tomorrow, though? Or rather on Sunday, is that Luther Burden? Is that Roma Dunze? Or you have to identify who it is
3: so
0: first?
3: For Ben Johnson and their offensive system, I don't know if they're hot, right?
0: Okay.
3: Like, if you're a single receiver, we call it a side adjust. If a safety comes on a blitz, then you have to side adjust, run a slant, or if you're in a condensed split, run a 6 yard out. But if you're in the slot to the field, and let's just say it's a 3-by-1.
0: Okay.
3: If you're hot off one, a linebacker or any secondary defender, well, if the linebacker is lined up on the line of scrimmage, if I'm Luther Burden III and it's a certain protection, okay, I'm already counting that guy as coming. So I'm just, as soon as the ball is snapped, I'm turning around looking at the quarterback to give it to me now.
0: Okay.
3: So I don't know if they have that built into their system.
0: Okay. I mean, they've been successful in terms of protecting Caleb. He's had a couple of sacks in both games against Minnesota last season.
3: But they're going to force Caleb to be patient, though. They're going to force Caleb to methodically work the football down the field. Mm-hmm. Because how many young quarterbacks are going to sit there and just be patient? So they're banking on Caleb getting impatient and making that mistake.
0: Okay, so that's what I was going to say, is I want to kind of draw a line between rookie year Caleb Williams and the breakout year that we had last year. So then, can you build on that from year two to year three? Can your breakout then, can you show the rest of the league, let alone the rest of your division, because you're hosting Minnesota, you're back, you know, in Chicago, it's the home opener, it's a divisional matchup. Can you show Minnesota that your breakout does not have a ceiling yet? Can you build on the season that you had last year? And I'll give Ben Johnson plenty of credit. You protected Caleb. He hasn't turned the football over. It's not eye-popping numbers, but he's shown, to your point, Caleb Williams has, more of a propensity and a willingness and an effectiveness to run the football. He ran 2 touchdowns in last week. I wonder if they contain him, they keep him in front, and they force him to utilize Colston Loveland, who didn't have a reception last week. Like, maybe the tight ends get more involved.
3: That's what I seen last week, though. I seen times that they were trying to take deep shots, and Caleb Williams in recognizing that it wasn't there, not forcing the issue and throwing the ball down to a check down, whether it was a receiver or a running back, and that ended up becoming an explosive play because it was yards after catch.
0: Yeah.
3: Now you're giving that back or that tight end or that wide receiver the football 5 or 6 yards, and they have a lot of space to run with because everybody has dropped back to take away the deep play.
0: And that was Christian Watson. That was Christian Watson last week, because for as much as we're going to hype up Brian Flores and that defense, they still give up 387 through the air to Jordan Love last week. Jordan Love threw one pick, put the ball on the ground, lost a fumble, but Christian Watson got his, where they made Green Bay one-dimensional. They did not let them run the football, and that's what the Bears did better last week. They ran the ball. It was DeAndre Swift. It was Kyle Manungai. They each ran for 100 or more yards. It's a stretch for me to think that Chicago can duplicate that against Minnesota.
3: Here's where Green Bay got in trouble. Their offensive linemen, some of them actually stunk last week. And when you don't identify properly, you're going to have free runners at your quarterback and guys being unblocked. I don't see that happening when it comes to the Chicago Bears. Number one, you have a guy in Ben Johnson that's going to hold everyone accountable. Not saying Matt LaFleur does it, but the aura, in my opinion, from Ben Johnson is a little bit stronger.
0: Okay.
3: Right? So, and you also have that run game. What did the Green Bay Packers, what were they missing? Josh Jacobs. Do you think Chicago is missing DeAndre Swift and Kyle Manungai? No, they're going to be there.
0: Mm-hmm.
3: So this team was third in rushing last year for a reason. They rushed for 291 yards and 6 touchdowns last week. They're going to try to run the football as well, too.
0: At home against Minnesota, 59 points.
3: Who are you picking in that one?
0: Chicago.
3: Okay.
0: Yeah. Yeah. I mean, Carson Wentz is starting for Minnesota. In a shootout, are you picking Caleb or Carson?
3: I'm picking the Vikings.
0: You're picking the Vikings?
3: Yeah.
0: Why is that?
3: I'm concerned about the Chicago Bears defense.
0: I would be too.
3: You talk about Carson Wentz. Did you see what Bryce Young did to the defense of the Chicago Bears last week?
0: I did. Tet McMillan, Jalen Coker.
3: Now,
0: so you got Justin Jefferson.
3: But tell me, all right, so you just mentioned Jordan those wide Addison. Receivers.
0: Golly.
3: Yeah. The group that they're playing this week is better.
0: The quarterback's worse, which is Carson Wentz. Is a worse NFL quarterback than Bryce Young, and I can't believe we're not debating it, but I'm formulating this idea because you're right. I'll take Jay Jetter. I'll take Addison.
3: I don't think you're wrong.
0: I'll take
3: what
0: Hockenson.
3: You're saying, I don't want you to dance around it because you're right. I think Bryce Young is better than Carson Wentz.
0: There was an excuse me touchdown to Justin Jefferson last week. Carson Wentz had a free play. He was late to recognize Jefferson. He went across his progression and threw a jump ball, and Jay Jetter's going to win that. It was single coverage. I don't know that Chicago does that, but then again, you're right. I have no reason to think Chicago's defense is anything to be worried about either. So if it becomes a shootout, I guess I have more faith in Caleb and the Bears than Carson and the Vikings.
3: That's a good point.
0: That's all. But that's interesting.
3: No,
0: we got to revisit this.
3: You made your case.
0: We got to come back to it. I'm fascinated
3: by this.
0: That's
3: a good point.
0: And it's all part of probably, maybe factoring in to props. Factoring into the props over and under with the hand man as we play, hit that number. He is Harry Douglas. I'm Randy Scott in for Freddie Coleman. It's Freddie and Harry on ESPN Radio and the ESPN app.
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23: Here is our weather in Middle Tennessee. Tonight, mostly clear with a low around 75. North wind around 5 miles per hour, becoming calm. Saturday, sunny and hot with a high near 100. Heat index values as high as 106. Calm wind becoming south around 5 miles per hour in the afternoon. Saturday night, mostly clear with a low around 75. East-southeast wind around 5 miles per hour, becoming calm. Sunday, mostly sunny and hot with a high near 100. Heat index values as high as 103. South wind around 5 miles per hour, becoming west in the afternoon. 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
3: Why in the hell wouldn't they be able to score over 23.5 versus the Cowboys defense?
36: It's funny because they gave up, the Commanders did, 24 points last week. The Cowboys gave up 28. Basically, this is a referendum on the Giants offense versus the Commanders offense. I have more faith. I liked what I saw from Jaden Daniels. I didn't love the play call, certainly on that two-point conversion, that little shovel pass to a backup tight end. I like, though, what I saw from Jaden. He looks healthy. He looks elusive. I think it's going to be a problem, so I'm going to take the over.
37: All right, let's go to Patrick Mahomes. He's back.
4: He had a great game against the Broncos on Monday night. He's got the Colts this week on Sunday Night Football. So over under 241.5 pass yards plus rushing yards, Randy, versus the Colts.
36: I don't think we're going to see much in the way of rushing. I really don't. I think they're going to give the ball to Kenneth Walker because, I mean, Derrick Henry's able to do whatever he wanted against the Colts last week. So I think that is the game script. I'm gonna take the under. I'm going to take the under on this. I it's not as fun to watch a game that way, but I don't think he's going to have many
4: Sometimes
36: rush.
4: You got to do it.
36: I don't think he's going to have many rush attempts at all. So I really look at this as a passing yardage prop, and I'm going to go ahead and take the under because I think it's going to be a Kenneth Walker game. I think it's going to be a defensive game. I wouldn't be surprised if Mahomes sits like the fourth quarter because this thing's so well in hand.
3: Originally, I was going to go the under, but for some reason, I had that itch.
36: Okay.
3: I'm going with the over.
36: Okay.
3: Just because I had the itch.
36: Okay.
3: The right kind.
36: But yeah, yeah.
4: No, not the wrong kind. Yeah. All right, let's go on to the itch that I have for this weekend, which is watching LSU beat Ole Miss, but that's besides my rooting point. Here we go. The first LSU drive result on Saturday night on ABC and ESPN, plus 185 for LSU to score a touchdown. What do you think, Harry?
3: I'm going to say no. No. I think the crowd is going to be heavily involved on that first possession as well, too.
36: Yeah.
3: So, no.
36: I'm going to say no as well. It was not until the second quarter against Louisville where Ole Miss scored a touchdown or gave up. Actually, shoot, it wasn't until the second half until they gave up a touchdown. So, yeah, I'm going to go ahead and I'm going to say no on that. Same old Cowboys in Dallas. We just sort of touched on some of the defensive issues. He's Harry Douglas. I'm Randy Scott. This is Freddie and Harry on ESPN Radio.
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9: Will miss most or all of the rest of the regular season with a strained right calf, ESPN senior MLB insider Jeff Passan.
10: This throws everything into flux for the New York Yankees. They've been banking on Aaron Judge's return for months now in hopes that it would wake up an offense that had slumbered since that initial injury toward the end of May. And to see him not just limping out of the game, but needing to go on the injured list here, it's devastating, frankly, because they wonder now, what, if anything, are they going to get from Aaron Judge in October?
9: Yankees have already clinched at least a wild card spot. Judge has missed most of the season with injured ribs. Nationals have agreed on a 4-year extension with starter Cade Cavalli. Righty is 12-5 this season with a 3.12 ERA. NBA Pistons all-defensive forward Asar Thompson has agreed on a 5-year, $155 million extension, and Utah agrees on a 5-year, $157.5 million extension with guard Keontae George. Rams star defensive tackle Aaron Donald said today that he plans to make his season debut on Sunday night against the Giants in L.A., his first game since retiring after the 2023 season. Bengals quarterback Joe Burrow will start on Sunday in Houston. He's been limited with back tightness. Texans star receiver Nico Collins out with a hamstring injury. Carson Wentz is the Vikings' Week 2 starting quarterback against the Bears in Chicago with Kyler Murray recovering from a concussion. Ravens receiver Zay Flowers doubtful for Sunday against the Saints with a hamstring.
11: Hey, it's Michelle Smallman, and coming up Monday, the Rams are coming off an uninspiring Week 1 loss to the 49ers. With no Myles Garrett, should they be on upset alert against the Giants? It's Unsportsmanlike, 6 a.m. Eastern, right here on ESPN Radio, ESPN2, and ESPNU.

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2: Damn it, Freddie, I'm going to get right into it. I told my wife she better have them kids in bed by a certain time. Hey, yo, okay. It's Love Friday. It's me and her night. It's Love Friday. When I get that feeling, have them babies
0: Love
2: in that
0: Friday.
2: Bed. By a certain time.
3: Why did I open that door?
2: Pause, my brother. I'm at home. It's Love Friday. Put them chillin in the bed by a certain time and come on to daddy mama. I got this 5-hour energy, baby. It's time to rock and roll.
0: This is Freddie and Harry.

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0: We are presented by Progressive Insurance. We're going three wide for the rest of the show. He is Harry Douglas. I am Randy Scott. He is Chad Brown joining us from, I want to say Colorado, right? We're in Denver. Are we in a beautiful area of the country right now, Chad?
2: You are correct.
0: That's what I'm saying. That's what I'm saying. I've seen, I follow Chad, and Chad was as dialed in and as critical of the Broncos tackling on Monday Night Football. We won't get into that. We're turning the page. We're spinning it forward because we have better offensive football. And actually, Harry, you and I have spent a good portion of the first hour talking about the lack of good defensive football for the Detroit Lions. But Josh Allen, Chad, it seems like, because I want to start with you and get your takes on it because you haven't been here to share it, but it seems like Josh Allen is sort of the maestro of a beautiful orchestra already, which is kind of hard to come by, right? Just 2 weeks into a season, but we really don't have much of a preseason. But I'm wondering what jumped out to you from Josh Allen last night.
2: Well, I saw Josh Allen last night. Then I was on the call for Josh Allen versus the Texans last week. So to see him do it two games in a row, he does things on a football field that I, as a guy who's been watching football since I was 6 years old, I'm shocked. I'm blown away. I'm literally impressed. I know there's a lot of conversation about announcers and using superlatives and people too easy to give out praise. Josh Allen deserves all that praise. Now, of course, in that game against the Texans, if Lassiter makes that interception in the end zone, it could be a different story. But in that game, he had five or six plays that I was like, he's the only man on the planet right now who can make that throw. And then he did that again last night as well. I don't think there's anybody in the National Football League who's playing quarterback at the level that he's playing from a physical perspective, from a mental perspective. Mm-hmm. And then even in that Houston Texans game, just a pure awareness, he was in the pocket, eyes downfield. He saw a holding flag, and rather than, you know, trying to keep the play going, he just threw it out of bounds because he recognized the play was over. He's that in tune. He's even seeing flags thrown on the field and knowing what the flag is for and deciding, you know what, I'm going to live to fight another play. He's that advanced right now.
3: Chad, he did that last night as well, too, when he knew it was going to be a pass interference call. Hey, you're celebrating that you got an interception, buddy. There's a flag in the end zone for defensive holding. I would also like to add, watching last week and also this week, the security blanket for Josh Allen has been Dalton Kincaid. 12 catches in the two games for 225 yards. 9 of the 12 catches have been for first downs. Chad, what have you seen from Dalton Kincaid that allows Josh Allen to say, you know what, I trust you wholeheartedly, and no matter what the circumstances are, I'm going to throw this football up to you?
2: I think we're getting used to now multiple tight end formations offensively and the effects they have on a defense. But when you have a guy like Kincaid who can be on the field in the run game and be an effective blocker, but also when they decide to pass the football, has the ability to run past linebackers, outbody safeties, and in some cases just do the thing against a defensive back, which he did against the Texans a number of times, that trust between those two is incredibly high. Because not all of Josh Allen's throws are beautiful throws. There's a lot of trust in his throw sometimes. And the trust he has with Dalton Kincaid, particularly in critical moments, is really just off the charts. Now, I would imagine over the next couple of weeks, folks are going to try to take away Dalton Kincaid, so other guys are going to have to find a way to step up on that offense.
0: Yeah, and maybe as DJ Moore continues to recover from his injury, yes, maybe it'll keep him out against the Chargers.
3: We're not 100% sure. I think Keon Coleman, he's a guy that I can see, and we talked about this on Get Up this morning. When you have a wide receiver room, Josh Palmer caught a game-winning touchdown versus the Texans, caught a touchdown last night.
0: Busted
3: you
0: coverage
3: see DJ
0: last night.
3: Moore have over 100 yards in the first game, and Dalton Kincaid, the way he's playing. When you have that friendly competition, Khalil Shakir, he's another one in that wide receiver room. When you have that friendly competition, right, and you were a second-round pick and you're the big-body wide receiver, and all of a sudden you're looking around in that room and you're saying, well, man, my playing time is decreased. You say to yourself, I better get my stuff together. Otherwise, I'm not going to be on the football field. So seeing Keon Coleman last night step up in the absence of DJ Moore, I thought that, Chad, was pretty encouraging, honestly, for me.
2: It was a baby step. It was a necessary baby step, but it was a baby step. So Keon Coleman obviously has not ingratiated himself to the Buffalo fan base and has left a lot to be desired. But for him to take some baby steps in the absence of DJ Moore, this offense needs him to grow. They need him to be the guy they thought he would be when he was drafted. So I'm rooting for the young fella. I never root against players to not be able to play to their potential. He's got such a great skill set. It's just he has to be able to go out there and execute it. And last night, I think, was the beginning of that. Can he use this as a step forward and grow in confidence? I'm hoping so.
0: I want to ask one question about Josh Allen, because I don't know how sustainable 16 carries are, you know, per game. That's not the average. He has 20 through two games, but he is effective as a rushing quarterback. And I use that word pretty broadly. And Chad, when you see him line up with whatever the Bills version is of a tush push, and it is perfect, they didn't miss last night. And then you also see him as sort of a fail safe. Hey, it's third and long, which they weren't in much, but it's third and long. Okay, I'm looking at Khalil Shakir. No. James Cook out of the backfield. No, that's fine. I've got this. No Dalton Kincaid. That's cool. I've got this. He's able to pick up chunk plays. He's able to be a goal line back. Is he, in your eyes, where does he rank among effectiveness as a rushing quarterback in the NFL? Top of the list, top five? Where does he rank for you?
2: This year, I'm going to go top of the list. The evidence is on tape. It's not hard to judge this. In that game against the Texans, I can't remember if it was a 27 or 21-yard touchdown run. Texans had a little bit of lack of pass rush lane discipline.
0: Yeah, 21.
2: Rare for the Texans to have that opportunity for an opposing quarterback. Josh Allen recognizes it, immediately tucks that thing away. Then he runs past the middle defenders, and then he's coming so fast and so hard and not showing any quarterback fear at the goal line. Two Texan defenders turned down the opportunity to hit the big fella because he's not a small man.
0: No, he's
2: so
0: not.
2: When you've got that size and you run with that level of confidence, I think he has to be considered the most effective quarterback runner in the league right now.
0: Okay, as for the Dallas Cowboys, their offense does not feature a running quarterback. Dak Prescott can extend a play, but fell short offensively, to put it lightly. And HD, when you look at this, it's a divisional game. It's an emotional backdrop. It's the, you know, September 11th weekend there in New York, the 25th anniversary. There's a lot of external things around the Cowboys. Fine. But now you got another divisional game. You got the Commanders calling, and you know that Jaden Daniels is healthy. How much urgency is there on the Cowboys, who at least for 1 week kind of look like the same old Cowboys because they were way too generous defensively, and they just made some questionable decisions offensively?
3: Well, a ton of urgency because this is your second divisional opponent. You do not want to go down in your division 0-2. But I would also add, for the Dallas Cowboys offensively, you better capitalize off of your opportunities when you have them. You had George Pickens that had a big drop in that ball game. You had Dak Prescott when it came to a two-minute situation. He tried to throw it out of bounds, but it didn't reach out of bounds. It got intercepted. And then you had the New York Giants that went down and scored a touchdown. They only had two possessions in the second half. And the reason why I say you better capitalize off your possessions is because it's not a guarantee that your defense, we thought they were going to be better coming into the season, but the lack of communication and the big plays that they gave up and the inability to stop the run game, you don't know when you're exactly going to get the football and how many times in the ball game. So you better cash in every single time that you have the football if you're Dak Prescott in this offense.
2: I'm going to steal that word effective from the question about Josh Allen and apply it to the Dallas Cowboys offense. To Harry's point, they've got to be effective. Their possessions are going to be limited if their defense continues to play as poorly as they played last week. So they're not going to get 12 or 14 possessions in the ballgame. They're going to be far fewer than that. So they've got to find a way to be effective. And what kills drives? Drops, mistakes by your quarterback, and penalties. And the Cowboys had too many of those in week one.
0: They had 90 penalty yards. Did 90 penalty yards, and New York had even more, and somehow was able to win. But
3: well, there's a difference when you can make a group of guys submit, be submissive to the physicality that you're presenting to them.
0: I want to get to Dak, because already, 1 week into the season, people are concerned in the DFW. They're concerned in the Metroplex about this being the same old Cowboys. And to that point, Dak Prescott has a message to the fans.
4: I love our fans, but, you know, I don't necessarily feel like I need to speak to that fan, you know. Sorry for them. If they're a real fan, they'll stick with it. They'll trust it. They'll believe in it. And
5: at the end of the day, like we just said, it is one game. And, yeah, it sucks. It's the first game. Nobody's more pissed than myself and these guys in here. We didn't want to start 0-1. We're as excited as any fan out there about the offseason and things we've done in the training camp. So turn that energy and come to the game this Sunday and be as loud as you can, and we appreciate it.
0: I don't love that. Okay, so I don't love that.
3: Let me tell you what I hate about it. I don't like when players say, well, if they're a real fan, bro, they've been on your wagon for forever. Right?
0: Yeah.
3: Don't say if they're a real fan. If they weren't a real fan, they wouldn't be cheering for you right now.
0: Why would they have any faith? If they're a real fan, they paid attention, so why would they have any faith that this is going to be different? They haven't seen it yet. It's a trust but verify business, right, as a fan?
2: A real fan would know the track record. A real fan would be fully aware. It's the more casual fan who's really on your side. So whether it's quarterbacks or politicians trying to describe who's real and who's a real American and who's not, who's a real fan and who's not, I think that's just terrible territory to walk into as a quarterback and as a politician. We don't need that. We don't need that.
0: HD, what does this Dallas defense have to show you against Jaden Daniels, who looked healthy in week one?
3: Well, number one, can they stop the run? Because they weren't able to stop it in week one. They weren't able to stop it a year ago. They were 23rd versus the run in 2025. If there's one thing, if I'm Jaden Daniels, if I'm the offensive coordinator for the Washington Commanders, I'm going to test the waters and see, can you stop the run? The last thing I want to do is have my quarterback in shotgun and just drop it back and try to pass it, knowing that I don't have my left tackle and I don't have my starting center that I had a season ago. So I want to see, can they stop the run?
2: This is the NFL. If you can't stop it, then people need to continue to give that to you. So until the Cowboys defense shows they can stop the run effectively, and I mean for a whole game, because if you can do it in the first quarter, that ain't enough. You need to keep peppering runs in, so those runs that were 3 yards in the first half are now 6 yards and 9 yards and 12-yard runs in the second half. So if the Cowboys defense is unable to withstand that kind of continued pressure, that's going to make life so much easier for Jaden Daniels.
0: Life's going to be pretty difficult for Lane Kiffin this week as he returns to the place where he is hated the most. Lane returning to Ole Miss. We'll dive into that. Chad Brown, Harry Douglas, Randy Scott with you. It's Freddie and Harry on ESPN Radio and the ESPN app.
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17: It's time for Nashville Sounds Baseball. The final weekend of the season is upon us at First Horizon Park. After back-to-back tough nights, the Sounds look to even up the series against the Memphis Redbirds this evening and secure their 80th win of the season. Good evening, everyone. I'm Jake Lyman, pinch hitting tonight for Jeff Hamm. So glad to have you with us on your Friday evening. Excited for tonight's matchup. Should be another packed house here for the final homestand of the season and fan appreciation weekend here in Hit City. First pitch is just under 15 minutes away. Coming up, we'll set the starting lineups, take a look at the pitching matchup, and much more. Last night, the Sounds looked to bounce back after falling 11-1 on Wednesday to the Redbirds. The game got off to a strong start for Nashville. Tate Keener on the mound hung zeros in the first three innings and got some early run support. In the bottom of the second, Blake Burke started the rally with a one-out single. He would then steal his first AAA base of the season, his 29th overall, to move into scoring position. He'd move up on a ground out to third, then, with two outs and the opening run just 90 feet away, Tyler Black came through with a clutch RBI single.
18: Now the 2-2, and Black hits a ground ball right side, diving stop by Page from a knee, throws to first, not in time, and Burke comes in to score. Tyler Black beats it out at first and drives in a run in the process. And the Sounds, who never led last night, have a 1-0 lead here in the second.
17: From then on out, it was all Redbirds. Memphis would tie the game in the fourth, then add three more to take the lead in the fifth. But the big inning came in the sixth when the Redbirds scored eight to go up by 11. The Sounds would resort to a position player on the mound for the second straight night. Ethan Murray came in to get the final three outs of the game. Tonight, Nashville hopes to rebound from back-to-back losses and even up this series at two games apiece. The Sounds sadly will not make the postseason with the way the IL chooses its playoff teams. Just the first half winner and the second half winner move on to the postseason. The Redbirds did win the first half. They're gearing up to host
19: host the International League Championship coming up next week. Memphis trying to peak at the right time for the postseason. Nashville looking to close out the season strong and possibly finish with the best home record in the International League. They can clinch it if they win two out of the last three. Should be a fun weekend of games here at First Horizon Park, starting with a Fireworks Friday tonight. It's time for a fresh look at tonight's pitching matchup, brought to you by Twice Daily. 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It's snack time all the time. Any time of day, get what you crave. Twice Daily, fresh all day. For Nashville, Harrison Garabito getting the ball. It was supposed to be Colton Gordon, but he got the call up to the Brewers earlier today. So Garabito steps in, 3-4 this year, 4.79 ERA. This is his fourth start of the season, but his first since July 1st. He has thrown back-to-back scoreless innings in his last two appearances out of the bullpen. So Harrison Garabito getting the ball for the Sounds. For Memphis, it's Brant Thompson, the Missouri State man. 3-3 this year with the Redbirds, a 4.88 ERA, has given up a 300 batting average against, so he's been hit pretty hard when he's been out there on the bump. He has only pitched four innings in each of his last two starts, allowed six earned runs against Norfolk his last time out. He has faced the Sounds twice, both coming in that series back in early August, allowing three earned runs over seven total innings pitched, giving up nine hits and striking out six. It's Garabito on the mound for the Sounds. Thompson gets the ball for the Redbirds on this Friday night in Hit City. Clear skies overhead. It is still hot, as all of you around Middle Tennessee know. Temperatures in the 90s, but as the sun sets, should cool down and be a beautiful night for baseball here on Fan Appreciation Weekend. This is Sounds on Deck, brought to you by Pepsi. This season, make Pepsi your go-to game day drink, because it's the only drink for the hometown team. Proud sponsor of the Nashville Sounds, Pepsi, that's what I like. Coming up, you'll hear Jeff Hem's conversation with Sounds first base coach Eric Bunnell. Continuing Coaches Week here on the pregame show, our week-long series of interviews with the coaching staff. Then we'll get your first pitch. Keep it right here. 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
24: Sounds on Deck, presented by Pepsi, continues from First Horizon Park here in Nashville. Jeff Hem back with you. Sounds and Redbirds coming up as the Sounds play their final games of the year. We continue Coaches Week here on the pregame show, catching up with Eric Bunnell, who oversees, let's see, a lot of things here. Base running, first base coach during the games, outfield defense, some of the catching work. So, buddy, with that in mind, before we get into kind of your specific departments, you've got a pulse on this team like anybody else does. How would you describe how this season has unfolded for the Sounds?
25: I mean, it's been a really good year. The weird thing about the way the International League is structured, we could finish with a top two record.
24: Yes.
25: Overall and miss out on the playoffs. And I didn't check last night's scores, to be honest, but there was a chance the top two teams could be watching the playoffs. So it's just a way, you know, we've been really consistent and, you know, from start to finish, which is all you can really ask out of a team, just be there day in, day out. So from that, like, we couldn't be more excited about how the year went. Just the wins didn't line up. You know, we didn't stack them in the first half or the second half. It just, we were just really consistent for the whole season.
24: The last time I interviewed you, it was early in the year, and we were talking about Luis Lara's first few weeks. Before we talk about some current sounds, how would you describe Luis Lara, the big league outfielder, through the first couple of months?
25: I want to say I'm surprised, but I'm not. Like, he's just a ball player. Like, the stage doesn't matter. He just goes out and plays, and it doesn't matter they switch to right field for the, you know, the majority of his innings. He just goes out and has a good feel and plays with energy, and he's so athletic. He's robbing home runs, you know, seemingly every week. It's been fun to watch, and in the bat, he's hit everywhere, so that's not surprising at all. But it is somewhat surprising when you step back and think, like, man, he's so young doing this at such a high level. So that, you think about it a little bit, but other than that, like, you kind of expect it from him.
24: You have described in the past with us here on the pregame show that base stealing is only one component of base running. And I know the personnel on this team has evolved over the course of the year where there hasn't been as much base stealing late in the year as early. You guys enter the weekend still fifth in the league in stolen bases and with an 81% success rate. I know you know more specific numbers and analytical numbers than that, but how would you describe this team late in the year as a base stealing team, kind of under the umbrella of what the season started at?
25: Yeah, I think the base stealing part has maybe taking a back seat. We still look for opportunities. Herterby's had one the other night late in the game. We came in, pinch ran. So it's kind of when you steal it, not just how many. So that was a huge bag for us to get in the scoring position and score. And but as far as it is about the base running, a guy I think about is like Brock Wilkin, a big guy that you look at the corners. Not really a base runner, but he's done a really good job, especially, you know, as the season's progressed, of getting reads. He had a first to third last night that was a really, you know, maybe early in the year he stops at second, whereas he's learning to see, you know, the flight of the ball, how hard it's hit, and where the outfielders are playing, and, oh, I can make that easy. So we've seen a lot of that with some guys, but, you know, the base stealing, you know, we had, you know, with Lara and Pratt going up, and then we've had some guys either optioned or called up, and then DFA'd and all that fun stuff. You know, we lost a good chunk to that, and, you know, with, like, Jet going to the IL, unfortunately, you know, things like that happen. But we've still got some guys that can run, so we're still looking to do that these last three games.
24: Well, that's – and you mentioned it with Wilkin. I was going to ask, like, outside of stolen base totals and success rate, how you can show a guy, hey – in April, you didn't do this as a base runner. September, you are now. The ways to measure base running improvement, is that one of them, like you mentioned with Wilkin?
25: That is one. I mean, we do have numbers on, you know, balls in play and expected balls in play, like your runs created, basically. So we have that from start to finish, but it's more of just, hey, remember when we were talking about this and how we struggled here, and here's – that was great. You know, we make notes in the game like, oh, there's a first to third. Oh, there's a tag. You know, we had to play last home series. Ornelas scores from second on a wild pitch. So it's just looking for opportunities to get an extra base wherever that is.
24: Do you feel like even in the time you've been with the Brewers the last few years that this has all become even more important? Because it feels like every year the Brewers at the big league level become more and more known for being kind of that team.
25: Yeah, we are that team. I mean, it every year we're picked, you know, near the bottom of the Central, and every year, I mean, we're threatening 100 wins this year, and people really can't put their finger on it or figure, like, why, how do they keep winning? But this is why. It's all of it. It's just playing the game how you're supposed to, according to the scoreboard. You know, we're not just running up eight just to run. Like, that's great for the stats and everything like that, but doesn't actually help you win baseball games. And whether it's hitting behind a runner or, you know, we're starting to, you know, we had a good bunt the other night on Tuesday that got guys in the scoring position. So, you know, we don't live by the bunt, but, like, that can just help set up scoring opportunities. And that's what it's about.
24: Well, as we wrap up, this is airing on a Friday. I know you want the fans to come find you Sunday after the game if they can. They might walk away with something.
25: Yeah, this will be the fourth year in a row that I've done this, where it's basically a locker clean out where, you know, all the hats that we get throughout the year and any gear that we have that we kind of get every year. I just pass out to the fans. Usually do it over by our dugout, over on the third base side. Just kind of depends. I know they do the kids run the bases. They come out on first base, but that's usually where I stand by there. So I usually just hand it out by the gate there. So find me after the game. I'll be passing out hats, passing out some shirts, and anything I have in my locker.
24: Love it. Really cool that you do that. Bunny, thanks as always for your time.
25: You got it. Thank you.
24: All right. Sounds Coach Eric Bunnell. This has been Sounds on Deck presented by Pepsi. Stay tuned. The lineups and first pitch are coming up next.
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0: Xavier Miller with our national anthem tonight on a beautiful but hot Friday night in the Music City. 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The Memphis Redbirds are 81-66 this season, 34-38 in the second half, managed by Ben Johnson, and AAA for the St. Louis Cardinals. Leading off and playing left field, it's Colton Ledbetter. The DH batting second, Everson Pereira. The catcher bats third, Jimmy Crooks. Ramon Mendoza plays the hot corner, and he bats fourth. Bly Madris bats fifth, and he's the first baseman. Chase Davis roams center field and bats sixth. Zach Levinson is in right field. He bats seventh. Noah Menlinger batting eighth, playing second base. And Dakota Harris rounds out the order and plays shortstop. The Nashville Sounds are 79-67 this season, 36-35 in the second half, managed by Rick Sweet, and AAA for the Milwaukee Brewers. Leading off, Jonathan Ornelas, the third baseman. Batting second, Brock Wilkin, he's the first baseman. Blake Burke DHs tonight, batting third. Akil Baddoo bats fourth, and he is the right fielder. Tyler Black had three hits last night. He bats fifth and plays left. Ethan Murray came in to pitch for the second straight night. He is the second baseman, and he bats sixth. Ramon Rodriguez handles the catching. He bats seventh. Jacob Hurtubise bats eighth, and he's the center fielder. And Eduardo Garcia bats ninth and plays shortstop. We are all set to go. Harrison Garabito on the mound. The right-hander toes the rubber. Ledbetter digs into the left side. And we are underway as Garabito's first pitch, a fastball on the inside third for strike one. It is a Copa de la Diversión night for the Sounds. The 0-1 swung on and skied out towards left center field. Over goes Black into the alley, and he calls off Hurtubise coming over from center to make the grab for out number one. Sounds are in their Vijuelas de Nashville uniforms today. Green uniforms with Vijuelas in white across the chest, white pants, green caps with a white front and a black brim. Garabito ready to face Everson Pereira. The first pitch right on right is inside. Ball one. Redbirds are in their gray uniforms today. Memphis across the front. Red caps. Here comes the 1-0. Pereira swings and pounds this one into the turf. It rolls back to the netting. Count evens at 1-1. Sounds took the first game of this series on Tuesday in extra innings, but have been outmatched the last two nights. 11-1 loss on Wednesday, 14-1 last night. The 1-1. Pereira thought about it, did not go around. Count goes to 2-1. Our umpires tonight, Paul Romer behind the plate, Jen Powell, the crew chief, is at first, and Matt Blackborough is over at third. Garabito's 2-1. Check swing. I believe that might have got the bat, and it'll be a foul ball. Count evens at 2-2. Pereira might have got a seam to the knuckle there, but did hit the bat and fouled off. Two balls, two strikes. Garabito from the stretch. Kicks and delivers. 2-2 pitch, misses high. Count runs full 3-2. Again, Garabito stepping in. Colton Gordon, the scheduled starter, called up to the Brewers today. Garabito making just his fourth start of the season. Ready with the full count offering. Here it comes. Pereira swings, and it's a high fly ball down the right field line. Over goes Baddoo and Wilkin running out of room, and that one does get into the seats. Bounces in the third row, and we'll do the payoff pitch again here to Everson Pereira. And final weekend of the season here at First Horizon Park. Fireworks tonight and tomorrow for Fan Appreciation Weekend. Make sure you come on out. I know it's hot, but Temperatures starting to drop as the sun goes down here over Hit City. Garbito ready with a second 3-2. Here it comes. Pereira swings and shoots this one straight back. Fouls it off and stays alive once again. Eighth pitch of the at-bat incoming. Pereira, right foot on the chalk line, ready with the 3-2. Garabito got him on the inside corner. Ring him up, strike three. Harrison Garabito wins the battle on eight pitches against Pereira. Gets him looking. Two down here in the top of the first. Brings up Jimmy Crooks, the catcher. 3-for-4 in this series with an RBI and limited appearances. Batting from the left side, the first pitch. Tried to work a breaking ball back to the outside corner, didn't get the call. One ball, no strikes. Jimmy Crooks, a former fourth-round pick of the Cardinals back in 2022 out of Oklahoma. Garabito ready with the 1-0. Fastball is fouled straight back to the screen. Count evens 1-1. Crooks was part of the Sooners squad that went all the way to the College World Series championship, falling to Ole Miss. This year he has been up and down between the big league squad and the Redbirds down at AAA. The 1-1. Crooks swings, shoots this one left side. It is just foul. Crooks got jammed a little bit on a fastball inside, but nearly snuck it inside the chalk line. Matt Blackborough, the third base umpire, says it missed wide, and the count now 1-2. Crooks has played 52 games with the Cardinals this year. 179 hitter at the MLB level, 5 home runs. Has 15 bombs down here at AAA. The 1-2 is just downstairs. Count evens, 2 balls, 2 strikes. Top of the first, still no score. Sounds and Redbirds on a Friday night in Nashville. Count 2-2. Garabito fires home. Swung on and flied out towards left center. Black moves over. He's got it again. Second fly out to left today. Tyler Black makes it a 1-2-3 inning. Nice job from Harrison Garabito on the mound. We are still scoreless as we head to the bottom of the first. Sounds get their first chance at the dish when we come back. You're listening to the Nashville Sounds Radio Network.
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0: This copyrighted broadcast is presented by authority of the Nashville Sounds Baseball Club and may not be reproduced or retransmitted in any form, and the accounts and descriptions of this game may not be disseminated without the express written consent of the Nashville Sounds Baseball Club. Bottom of the first, sounds in Redbirds on this Friday night. Brant Thompson goes to work against Jonathan Ornelas. First pitch is up and in for ball one. Thompson back into the windup. The 1-0 pitch just misses high. Two balls, no strikes. Jake Lyman with you from First Horizon Park. Nice 1-2-3 inning for Garabito on the mound to start the day. Ornelas ready, and here comes the 2-0 from Thompson. That nearly came in and hit him, and quickly 3-0. Thompson, 26 walks in just shy of 70 innings at AAA this year. Behind 3-0, the windup, the righty fires home, and right down Broadway with the 3-0 pitch. Ornelas watching all the way. Ornelas, Wilkin, Burke due up in the inning. Count 3-1, Thompson winds and fires, and this one swung on and spoiled back over the seats, and the count now full 3-2. Sounds looking for their 80th win of the season. They can also this weekend lock up the best home record in the International League. Would be the second time the Sounds have accomplished that feat. Previously did it in 2022. The 3-2. That is at the letters, strike three. And Ornelas, I think, thought about challenging it, but he will walk back to the dugout. Was ahead 3-0, but three good pitches from Thompson. Gets the punch out. One down, bottom of the first, still scoreless. Brock Wilkin is next. 3 of 12 in the series. Does have a home run. Here comes the first pitch. Off speed, finds the top half of the zone. Count 0-1 on the Sounds first baseman. Bases empty, one out, bottom of the first. Game four of this six-game series, the 0-1. Another bender, that time misses inside. One ball, one strike on Wilkin. Wilkin, the Wake Forest alum, hitting 194 this year, does have 17 home runs, 79 RBIs on the year. 1-1 pitches upstairs. Two balls, one strike. Former 18th overall pick back in 2023 after helping the Demon Deacons to the College World Series semifinals. The 2-1. Wilkin takes just below the knees, and second straight Sounds hitter in a plus count against Brant Thompson. Wilkin digs in. Here comes the 3-1. Swing and a miss. Out in front on a changeup there, and the count now full 3-2. Back-to-back Sounds hitters have gotten into three-ball counts. Thompson worked his way back against Ornelas, now ready with the payoff pitch. Here it comes. Swung on and popped up right side. This will get well out of play over top of the seats. Count stays full, 3-2. Sounds making Thompson work in the early going. Ready with another payoff pitch to Brock Wilkin. Here it comes. Swing and a miss. Sweeper working away for strike three. Back-to-back strikeouts to start the evening for Thompson. Bases empty, two gone now for Blake Burke. Blake Burke, always a fan favorite here in Nashville. Former Tennessee Volunteer, digs into the left side. 1 for 12 in the series. Right on left, the first pitch. Missed inside as Burke bends back at the waist to avoid it. One ball, no strikes. Thompson winds and delivers. Burke swings and fouls that one off his front foot in the left-handed batter's box. Count evens at 1-1. Sounds again looking to bounce back after back-to-back losses Wednesday and Thursday. Did score first last night, but it was all Redbirds after that. Wind up from Thompson in the 1-1. Burke thought about it. Did he go too far? Yes, he did. Matt Blackborough at third base Calls strike two on the appeal, and now the count 1-2. Akil Baddoo waits on deck. Bases empty, two gone. Bottom of the first, still no score. Thompson into his motion. Kicks and delivers. Check swing. Did he go? He did again. Back-to-back check swings from Burke. Both times, Matt Blackborough at third base says he went around. And that's the inning. Thompson strikes out the side in order. We head to the second, still scoreless in Nashville. You're listening to the Nashville Sounds Radio Network.
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0: Both pitchers retire the side in order in the first. We head to the second. Sounds and Redbirds on this Friday evening. Jake Lyman with you. Ramon Mendoza digs into the right side to face Harrison Garabito back out for his second inning. First pitch. On the outside edge, good pitch to start off the frame from Garabito. Got two flyouts to left and a strikeout in the first inning. A one pitch, that's outside. One ball, one strike. Curveball working away that time. Mendoza's had a nice week, 5 of 13 in the series. Here's the 1-1 pitch. Swing and a miss. Good breaking ball from Garabito. Had him fanning at it. One ball, two strikes. Mendoza batting 292 this year. 9 home runs, 49 RBIs. Just reached AAA for the first time in his career this season. Has spent the last 9 years in the Cardinals organization. The 1-2. Just missed. No, it's strike three on the corner. A little bit of a delayed call from Paul Romer behind the plate, but that's strikeout number two for Garabito on the mound, and he gets Mendoza looking. Four up, four down for Garabito today. Sounds defense, it's Ramon Rodriguez making up the battery with Garabito. Ornelas at third, Garcia at short, Murray at second, Wilkin is at first. First pitch to Bly Madris in there for strike one at the knees. Outfield from left to right, Tyler Black made a few plays in the first. Jacob Hurtubise is in center, and Akil Baddoo is in right. Garabito ready with the 0-1. Madris swings, hits a looping line drive out towards left center field, and that will fall in and take a few hops out towards Tyler Black. It's the first hit, first base runner of the day for either team, as Madris has his first hit of the series. That was a look at the Sounds defense protecting Harrison Garabito. 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Chase Davis is next. He takes a first pitch fastball on the inside. Black. Strike one against the former Arizona Wildcat and former first round pick. Scoreless game, top two. Madrid takes his lead off first with one gone. And the 0-1. Davis watching all the way. Fastball outside that time. One ball, one strike. Chase Davis, picked in the first round by the Cardinals back in 2023. 1-1 pitch. Madrid dancing off of first. Here it comes. Slow roller, third base side, going to be tough to get to. Ornelas charging, and he bobbles it. He won't get anyone. I think Ornelas maybe was thinking exactly what I was of, do you have enough time to get to? And instead, did not watch the ball into the glove. Davis will be safe. Runners on first and second with one gone. Madrid moves up to second. Davis on first. Brings up Zach Levinson, the right fielder. 4 of 10 in the series. 4 RBIs. Right on right. Here's the first pitch. Garabito misses high and tight. 1 ball, no strikes. Levinson, the former Miami Hurricane. He's had a nice stint here with the Redbirds since being called up for the first time to AAA on August 28th. The 1-0. Levinson bends out of the way again. Fastball high and tight, 2-0. Levinson hitting .354. 5 home runs just in his first 12 games with the Redbirds. Already has those 4 hits in this series. 2-0 pitch. Levinson swings at a breaking ball, lines it out to left. Black on his horse towards the corner. He makes the catch on the run for out number two. Tyler Black been busy out there in left. Already 3 putouts. That's a big out number two. And now Garabito 1 out away from stranding 2 runners on here in the second. Noah Mendlinger will be his next test. Second baseman.

0: for the second. Scoreless game. The 2-0 pitch does not square that time. It's in there. Off speed to the outside third. Two balls, one strike. Change up at 85 that time. Menlinger digs in, waggles the bat off his left shoulder. The 2-1. Thought about it, does not go on a pitch down and in. Three balls, one strike. Long look in from Garabito, behind 3-1. Kicks and delivers. Menlinger takes. It's on the inside corner for strike two. Menlinger didn't like it. He started to make his way down to first. Instead, he's pulled back into the batter's box, and the count runs full 3-2. Garabito, again, not expected to go long. This only his fourth start of the season. He's been a bullpen arm for the Sounds almost all year. Joshua Quezada is warming up down the left field line, who was called up from Biloxi today. Count 3-2. Runners will get a head start at first and second. Here it comes. Swing and a miss. And Rodriguez digs it out for strike three. Menlinger swings through the 3-2 offering. It's the third strikeout of the day for Garabito, and he strands two on here in the top of the second. Still scoreless here in Nashville. Middle of the order due up for the Sounds when we return on the Nashville Sounds Radio Network.
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0: Scoreless as we start the home half of the second. Middle of the order, due up for the Sounds here. Brant Thompson struck out the side in order in the first. He's out there for his second frame, facing Akil Baddoo. Batting from the left side, the first pitch. Thought about it. Does not go around, but the pitch is at the knees for strike one. Akil Baddoo is the Sounds cleanup hitter tonight, presented by TDOT. Litter is a big problem in Tennessee, but you can do something about it. 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One ball, one strike. Bottom of the second, scoreless game. Wind up and the 1-1. Swung on. Rolled over. Right side. Charging comes the first baseman, Madris. He will glove and take it himself to the bag for out number one. Before Tyler Black bats, let's step out. 10 seconds for station identification on 94.9 The Fan and the Nashville Sounds Radio Network.
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0: Sounds and Redbirds, scoreless, bottom of the second. No one on, one out for Tyler Black, who had three hits last night. First pitch, breaking ball works its way to the outside corner for strike one.